0: for her, really, you know. Footballs, bicycles, cows. And she's always on about men following her. I don't know what she thinks they're going to do to her. Vomit on her, Basil says.
1: Can I leave my number? He can call me back.
0: And death.
1: Oh, I see, right.
0: She's frightened of death. I told her there's nothing she can do about it. On about it the whole time she is. I mean, nature can only take its course. The only thing you can hope for is that it won't be long drawn out and painful. But she can't accept that.
1: Oh, excuse me. Hello, John. How are you? Ah, fine. I'm just down for the weekend.
2: Charming people. Yeah. The Abbots. Charming couple.
0: Yes, all three of them.
1: All right for the night.
2: No, that outfit Mrs. Abbott was wearing, you should get yourself something like that.
0: What, for the gardening, you mean?
1: No, I can't tomorrow night. How about lunch?
2: Yes, attractive woman. How old would you say she was, Sybil?
0: 48, 50.
2: Oh, now, Sybil.
0: I really don't know, Basil. Perhaps she's 12.
1: No, favourite, magic.
2: Yeah, it's nice to have that kind of person staying, isn't it? Professional class, educated, civilised. Up both ends of the evolutionary scale this week, isn't it? Evening.
3: Why, just going out for a stroll. What time do you serve dinner?
2: 7:30 till 9.
1: See you tomorrow then. Ciao.
4: Do you have a guide to Torquay?
2: A guide? Oh dear, I think we're out of them again.
1: Do you want to look at this one? I've got it in town.
4: Oh, thanks. Yes, what's on in Torquay?
1: Yes, one of the world's shortest books.
2: What?
1: One of the world's shortest books, like The Wit of Margaret Thatcher, or Great English Lovers.
0: Oh, that's very funny, isn't it, perfect?
2: Are you taking dinner here tonight?
1: Sorry?
2: Are you dining here tonight, here in this unfashionable dump?
1: Well, I wasn't planning to.
2: No, not really your scene, is it?
1: Well, I thought I'd try somewhere in town. Anywhere you recommend?
2: Well, what sort of food are you thinking of? Fruit, or...?
1: Anywhere they do French food.
2: Yes, France, I believe. They seem to like it, don't they? And the swim would certainly sharpen your appetite. You better hurry. The tide leaves in 6 minutes.
0: Excuse my husband's sledgehammer wit, Mr. Johnson. There is a very nice place, La Pomme d'Amour.
1: Oh, La Pomme d'Amour, the apple of love.
0: Yes, in Orchard Street.
2: Or that ancient Egyptian place, the Golden Dog something.
0: Do enjoy yourself. We'll see you later. I've had it up to here with you.
2: Haven't
0: you? You never get it right, do you? You're either crawling all over them, licking their boots, or spitting poison at them like some Benzedrine puff adder.
5: Just trying to enjoy myself.
2: Ah, did you enjoy your beef?
4: Oh, yes, thank you.
2: Ah, good. Would you care for a dessert?
4: No, just coffee, thank you.
5: Just coffee for me.
2: Two coffees, Sybil. Two coffees. Here, please. Here. Would you care for a little something with us? A little aperitif, cognac, brandy, on us, with us, which we'll pay for on the house?
4: Well, sir, thank you. Yes, I'd like a cognac, if I may.
2: Dr. Eckert?
5: Of course, thank you.
2: Mon plaisir.
0: Coffee for you, Doctor.
4: Thank you.
0: And for you, Doctor.
5: Thank you.
0: Have you been to Torquay before?
4: Well, not for a few years. No, we had a free weekend and we suddenly thought we'd like to get out of London.
0: Lovely. White or black?
4: Black, thank you.
0: And black for you, Doctor?
2: Cognac for you, Doctor. It's rather fascinating you're both being doctors. Port for you, Doctor. Because at one stage I was contemplating becoming a surgeon.
0: A tree surgeon.
2: Thank you, Sybil.
0: Had to give it up. Couldn't stand the sight of sap.
2: A bit old, isn't it, Doc? And my great-grandfather on my mother's side was a doctor, so it was always felt that I might...
0: Run a hotel. Are you both in general practice?
4: No, I'm a paediatrician.
2: Feet?
4: Children.
2: Well, children have feet, don't they? That's how they move around, my dear. You must take a look next time. It's most interesting. And you, Doctor, are you...
6: I'm a psychiatrist.
2: Very nice, too. Well, cheers.
7: Basil, he drink the doctor's port.
2: I'll get you another one, sir.
0: A psychiatrist. How fascinating. We've never had a psychiatrist stay here before. We had a faith healer the first month we were open.
6: Really?
0: It's a relatively new profession, psychiatry, isn't it?
4: Well, Freud started about 1880.
0: Yes, but it's only now we're seeing them on the television.
2: Here we are. I must just excuse me.
6: How long have you had this hotel?
0: Well, my husband and I...
8: Keep back. Well,
0: what is it?
8: Abbott.
0: What's the matter with him?
8: Psychiatrist. Look at him. Look. Look at the way he's listening. See, he's taking it all in. She doesn't realize. Look at the way she's talking.
2: They've got photographic hemorrhage. Cyril!
9: Cowden Beef. Yes, Basil?
2: Could I just bother you, dear?
9: What is it?
2: Just a little problem. Nothing personal, nothing of a private nature, just...
9: Excuse me, would you?
2: Just take it easy, okay?
9: What?
2: Well, just keep your distance. I mean, remember who you are, all right?
9: Remember who?
2: Well, just don't tell him too much about yourself, all right?
9: That's what I'm perfect.
2: All right, all right. What have you told him?
9: Nothing. We were talking about Scotland.
2: Scotland? What do you want to know about Scotland?
9: What?
2: I'm not nervous. I'm just saying take it easy, all right? All of us, just take it easy, right? Nothing's got into it. I'm just saying take it easy. I mean, can't I say take it easy without starting a panic? I mean, what is going on?
10: Mr. Faulkner, take it easy.
2: Now, look, well, get one thing clear, all right? You don't tell me to take it easy, all right? I don't pay you to tell me to take it easy. I pay you to take it easy. No, I pay you to tell you to take it easy, so take it easy, all right?
9: Yes, why are you getting so upset?
2: I'm not.
9: You liked him when he arrived,
2: look,
9: and then just because you find out he's a psychiatrist...
2: I'm not bothered by that. I'm not bothered by that. If he wants to be a psychiatrist, that's his own funeral. The old maddest bloody march has anybody. That's not the point. Look, how does he earn his money? He gets paid for sticking his nose... No, I'm going to have my say in people's private details. Well, just speaking of myself, I don't want some total stranger nosing around in my private parts. Details, that's all I'm saying.
9: They're here on holiday. They're just here to enjoy themselves.
2: He can't.
9: Can't what?
2: He can't tell me anything about myself that I don't know already. All this psychiatry's a load of Tommy Rock.
9: Here.
2: You know what they're all obsessed with, don't you?
10: What?
2: You know what they say it's all about, don't you? Hmm? Sex. Everything's connected with sex. Oh, what a load of cobblers.
4: Yeah, but you see, if they wanted to do that, well, they'd have to close the hotel, wouldn't they?
2: Yes, if you would just sign that. Thank you so much.
6: Yes, we were just speculating how people in your profession arrange their holidays, how often you can get away.
7: But Mr. Fault is so busy, he not hear this.
6: Hmm? How often do you manage it? How often can you and your wife manage it? You don't mind my asking?
2: Not at all, not at all. About average, since you asked.
4: Average?
2: Mm-hmm.
6: What would be average?
2: Well, you tell me.
4: Well, a couple of times a year.
6: What? Once a year? Well, we knew it must be difficult. My wife didn't see how you could manage it at all.
2: Well, as you've asked, two or three times a week, actually.
6: A week?
2: Yes, pretty normal, isn't it? We're quite normal down here in Torquay, you know.
9: And he says, pretentious, what? Oh, I always like a man who can make me laugh. Are you all right, Mr. Fulton?
2: Mm, yes, fine. Just...
9: What's the matter, Basil?
2: Nothing, dear, just talking to Dr. Abbott.
9: Oh, now, if I had the money to go to a psychiatrist, he'd just the sort I'd choose. I can't leave anything nicer than having a good old heart-to-heart. I'm sure they understand women.
2: Sybil.
9: Why, darling?
2: Do you know what he asked me just now?
9: What? What?
2: He asked me...
9: Oh, don't be ridiculous,
2: I'm Basil. Telling you the truth, honestly, as God's witness.
9: What's got into you today?
2: He turned around and asked me, just like that.
9: Well, what did he say?
2: He said... And his wife said...
9: They're talking about holidays, Basil. I was just saying to them about how difficult it is to get any.
2: Twice a year? Oh, my God, what did I say?
9: It doesn't matter.
2: How was I to know? Hello? You know, we were at cross purposes just now. They were talking about sex. I thought you were talking about walks. And no sex, holidays. Ha, sex. No, my wife and I have one about twice a year. I mean, a holiday. Whereas, so far as a good walk goes, well, we have a jolly good walk about two or three times a week, average.
6: Well, we're just taking ours now.
2: Thank you. Well, enjoy it. The walk. I'm so sorry.
11: My name is Raylene Mars. I have a reservation.
2: Ah, yes, that's right. Would you be so kind as to fill this in?
11: Mm-hmm. Yep.
2: Very nice.
11: Oh, thank you.
2: Your thing. I mean your charm, in the middle.
11: Yes, I know.
2: May I ask what it is?
11: It's a St. Christopher's medal.
2: Saint?
11: St. Christopher, patron saint of travellers.
2: Hello, dear. St. Christopher's medal, protects travellers. Very pretty.
9: Yes, isn't she? Where did you put the order forms, Basil?
2: Down there, dear.
4: Where?
2: Down here, dear.
7: While they're no looking, Mr. Johnson sneak in with girl. He tell her to go upstairs to bedroom.
12: Hello. Come keep number 6, please.
9: You're back early this evening, Mr. Johnson.
12: Yes, well, got to be up early for mother.
2: Thank you. She put you in number 7.
9: Mm-hmm. Manuel!
2: It's all right, dear. I'll take them up. We have a Spanish porter for training at the moment. Be quicker to train an ape!
9: Never mind, Manuel.
2: I'm wondering, are you in fact Australian at all by any chance, Val?
11: Oh, dear. Is my accent that strong?
2: Oh, no. It's just that you're quite tall, so I thought perhaps you would. Here we are. This is your room. I hope it's to your liking. Mm-hmm. View of the English Riviera down there behind the trees. Mm-hmm. This is your bathroom. Here we are. Oh, the light's not working. I'll just fix it. Have you had a tiring journey?
11: Oh, 7 hours in the coach. Is the dining room still open?
2: Well, the chef leaves at 9, I'm afraid. We could always do you sandwiches.
11: Oh, I'd like a hot meal, really. Is there a restaurant near here?
2: Well, there's an awfully good little Welsh place, Leek House, about 5 minutes walk.
7: He reached back into the room, feeling for Switch. But it's not Switch he feels, is Miss Miles, how you say, booby. And now Mrs. Foldy is coming room.
9: You left this downstairs.
2: Sorry, I was trying the switch. I'm sorry. Sybil, I'm sorry. I didn't know she was there. I was trying the switch.
9: It's pathetic, Basil.
2: Look, Sybil, I was reaching round for the switch.
9: Don't bother.
2: Look, the lights weren't working in the bathroom, right? Okay, so I went in, checked the fitting, which was loose.
9: I've read about it, Basil. The male menopause, it's called.
11: Oh, and one word of advice. If you're going to grope a girl, have the gallantry to stay in the room with her while you're doing it.
2: I'm sorry, I do apologise for just now, sort of feeling for the switch.
11: Oh, I realise, that's perfectly all right. I hope your wife didn't...
2: Oh, no, my wife, she's been on about that.
11: Where was that restaurant again?
2: Out of the gate, turn left, 5 minutes on your right, Leek House.
11: Thank you.
2: Not at all.
13: Pretentious, moi!
2: Yes, can I help you?
13: I was just wondering if I could get, a drink now.
2: A drink.
13: Well, a bottle of champagne.
2: Champagne?
13: Yes.
2: I see. You are aware of our rule about visitors, are you? No visitors in guests' rooms after 10 o'clock.
13: Oh.
2: Of the opposite sex.
13: No, I wasn't. But I am now. So you'll send up the champagne, will you?
2: What?
13: The champagne.
2: You're drinking it on your own, are you?
13: I guess I'll have to.
2: Very well. One bottle of champagne for one.
13: Thank you.
2: And one glass.
13: That's all I'll need, unless you care to join me.
2: No, thank you. Not when I'm on the job.
13: Well, that's when I enjoy it the most.
4: Mr. Forty, Did you know there's a psychiatrist staying?
14: Yes, I did.
4: Has he come for the Major?
14: What?
4: Has he come for the Major?
14: No.
4: Oh, good. We were rather worried.
9: I'm sure they have them in Birmingham, too.
2: Right, ladies. Hang on. Bottle of champagne. One glass, quick.
7: Mr. Fawlty go next door into Dr. Abbott's room to listen through wall to Mr. Johnston. Only the Abbott doctors come back from walk and catch him.
2: This wall, we had some complaints from downstairs, so I'm just giving it a check. Okay. Yes, I think that's fine. No, we're all right. Fine, well, sorry to disturb you. Good night.
9: Good night.
2: Good night.
7: I come with champagne bottle on tray. Mr. Foldy, he take it from me and try to push into Mr. Johnson's room. The door is locked.
2: You finish him off! You continental cretin! I'm sorry, I'll get you another one. Then out for it. Tonto! This fine day, don't take that Spanish ape. Sorry, person. And bumble it together. Dago, bird brain, God knows how they ever got an armada together. Still, I'll clear all this up. Right. But if you'd like to go back to rooms.
14: Sure. Forty.
2: Yes.
14: Here. I thought you ought to know.
2: What?
14: There's
15: there's a psychiatrist in the hotel.
16: Yes, I know.
15: Oh, you know?
16: Yes.
15: Oh, well, apparently he's dressed up as a guest.
16: Well, he is a guest, Major.
15: Oh, well, your guess is as good as mine.
3: Perhaps he has come to get you.
7: I bring another bottle of champagne for Mr. Fawlty to take to Mr. Johnson.
3: Come. All right, thank you. On the table, please. Thank you.
13: Ah. Oh. Go.
7: Mr. Fawlty, he still want to listen through wall to Mr. Johnson. But this time, he go into Miss Miles' room.
9: Who is it?
16: It's all right, it's all right.
9: What are you doing? What's
16: please, please.
9: What
16: are you doing? Yeah, nothing, nothing. I didn't know she was in here. I just came in to check the walls. Do you mind? Sorry. I thought you'd gone down to the restaurant.
9: Morris, you're so tired.
16: No, that's fine. Well, sorry to disturb you. Oh, bloody walls.
3: All right, now.
9: What?
16: Nothing, dear.
9: Why was she screaming? What were you doing?
3: What's going on?
16: Nothing. She thought there was someone in her room.
3: Someone in her room?
16: Yes, someone in her room.
17: You have to charge her double rent.
9: What were you doing in there?
16: Oh, is she all right?
3: She is all right.
9: What were you doing in there?
11: Oh, I'm sorry, Mr. Fawlty. I didn't realise it was you.
16: That's all right. That's all right. I'll tell you. Tell you in a moment.
11: Silly of me. I didn't know it was him. He came in to check the walls.
9: To check the walls?
16: Manuel, quick. Come on. Mr. Fawlty!
9: What?
16: He fall off ladder.
9: Off a ladder?
16: She, come.
9: What was he doing off a ladder?
16: He tried to see girl.
9: What?
16: He tried to see in room to see girl. She make him crazy. Come.
9: I see.
16: I tell him careful, but he go to see girl.
9: Right.
18: Hello, dear.
19: Just going to,
9: What?
16: Oh. What in God's name do you think you're doing? What did you hit me for?
9: How dare you? How dare you?
16: Are you gone mad? What's got into you?
9: You really don't know.
16: No, I don't.
9: What were you doing up that ladder? Come on.
16: I was trying to see the girl. Is that so strange? Stop hitting me.
9: Get away from this door and don't you dare try and come in here tonight.
16: She's gone completely mad.
15: Crazy.
16: She got crazy.
15: I mean, crazy. I said to her, you tried to see in girl's room, and she got crazy.
16: I tell her, you got to see girl in room. You crazy about this girl, okay? Okay, so, you go out to try to look at her, and Mrs. Fawlty, she got crazy.
7: Mr. Fawlty hit me so much, I think I die. But Mrs. Abbott come.
18: Now, that's how an Englishman would do it, you see. Now, a German would go. No, that's enough for tonight. All right, we'll go on with your training in the morning. You're just the training in the art of hotel management. It's rather interesting, actually. He's from Barcelona. And one of them will...
7: He fall in the room.
18: Sorry, I missed the door. Oh. Everything all right? Everything normal?
3: Yes.
18: Fine. Well, I'll leave you to it, then. To go to bed. To sleep, that is.
3: Perchance to dream.
18: Well, have a good night. Good night, sleep. Sleep well.
9: Good night, and you.
18: Thank you. Yes, I will.
3: God knows where. I'll get you, you tilt-down ponce.
7: Next morning, Mr. Fawlty, he looked terrible. I think he no sleep too good.
11: Are you all right?
7: Hmm?
11: Are you all right?
16: Yes, right. Go on.
18: Sybil, dear.
20: What do you want?
18: I got your tea for you, dear.
9: Just leave it outside the room.
2: Yes, all right, yes. Sybil?
9: I'm not speaking to you, Basil.
2: No, could I just have my electric razor here, just for the guests?
13: Thank you, dear. Look, please, let me explain something.
4: Get your foot out of the door.
13: Let me explain. When I said I wanted to look at that girl last night, I wasn't talking about that Ray something, the Australian girl. I was talking about the girl in the room next to her.
4: Basil.
13: In Johnson's room, Johnson smuggled a girl into his room last night. That was the one I was trying to get a look at, not that Australian hayseed.
9: Basil, you've had 8 hours to think of something. Is that really the best you can come up with?
13: You don't believe me.
9: Oh, go away.
13: Right, I'm going to get up and show it to you.
9: Yes, you do that.
13: Right, I will. Right. All right.
19: Come.
4: Mr. Johnson, do you want your guide back?
19: Oh, thank you, yes.
2: I'll see you later then. Thank you.
4: Okay, darling.
13: Right, the game's up. There. Bit of game pie got stuck out there. Right, well, everything back to normal. Enjoy your walk.
7: Mr. Faulty, he go into broom cupboard on landing to keep eye on Mr. Johnson. Poor Mr. Faulty, he knock over tin of paint and it go all over hand. Mr. Johnson, he managed to sneak girlfriend out of room.
13: Okay.
7: Mr. Faulty, he hears something and run out to grab woman, but it's Miss Miles.
4: What are you doing? You jeez, what's going on?
13: I'm sorry, I thought you were somebody else.
4: You scared the hell out of me.
13: Yes, I'm awfully sorry. You see, there's a girl in there, and the bloke's not going to run out.
2: Just explain to Miss Miles about our little problem. And with the extra guest, Mr. Johnson's friend, in six, last night.
9: What's that on your hand, Basil?
2: What? Oh, that's some stuff in the cupboard, dear. Something I knocked over.
7: Mr. Faulty's handprint is on Miss Miles' front chest where he grabbed her.
2: Sorry, I got confused.
4: What?
13: Sorry, I got confused. Sir, look, I'll tell her to go. Don't worry, I'm going to get the other girl just to prove it to you, but I'll tell Miss Miles to leave. Out.
2: Excuse me. I do apologize, but I'm afraid I shall have to ask you to...
7: Mr. Faulty, he hears someone come and hide in wardrobe.
4: Come in.
20: Sorry to bother you. I thought I'd better apologize for my husband's behavior.
4: No, please, no. Really, Mrs. Faulty.
20: He's going through rather a disturbed time at the moment.
4: No, please, look, I don't quite understand. He does seem a bit worked up about something, but I'm sure there's some quite innocent explanation.
7: They can see Mr. Faulty's finger sticking out of wardrobe door.
9: Basil?
2: Hi, dear. Just checking the doors.
20: All right, what's going on?
4: I was in the bathroom.
2: Yes, she was, dear. So I just popped in and have a look at these hinges. You know, the ones we've been...
20: Do you really imagine, even in your wildest dreams, that a girl like this could possibly be interested in an aging, brilliantine, sticky insect like you?
2: A girl like who, dear?
20: This one, Basil, the one you've been chasing ever since she arrived.
13: Oh, dear woman, have you got out of your mind?
20: What are you doing in there?
13: Look, you know the trouble we've been having with these hinges, right? Well, I don't... All right, if you really want to know, I came to apologise for the incident just now when I thought she was the girl in Johnson's room. You remember when I put my hand on the... Sybil!
20: You think I've got time to listen to any more of your hopeless lily-liver jellyfish lies?
13: They are not lies. I am trying...
20: Why can't you be a man? If you want to grope the guests, why can't you at least be honest about it without making up some pathetic song and dance...
13: Shut up!
20: Oh, you've done it now.
13: No, I haven't. I'm just going to. I'm fed up with you, you rancorous, quaffered old sow. Why don't you swing the donuts out of your ear and get some sense into the dormant organ you keep hidden in that rat's maze of yours? There is a woman in that room that Johnson smuggled in last night. Right? That's the woman I've been trying to get hold of. Right? Stand up. Stand up and watch. Champagne?
2: What?
13: Another bottle of champagne, perhaps? I thought you said you rather enjoyed it when you were on the job.
2: Have you got a screw loose?
13: A screw? No, it's just that I thought that I'd rather form the impression that there was someone in the room there with you.
2: A female person, perhaps a lady, you know, an opposite person of the contradictory gender, that sort of thing.
19: Mrs. Johnson is in here, yes.
2: Oh, of course. I should have guessed. Oh, yes, of course. The little woman, eh? The only thing is, I thought you told my wife that you were single.
19: I am.
2: I see. So who's this Mrs. Johnson, then? The late president's wife, or...?
19: She's my mother.
2: Your mother? This, bit of crumpets, your old mummy, is she? Oh, this is rich. Oh, Mother Johnson popped up for a quickie, did she? May I meet her?
19: Certainly.
2: Mother Johnson! Mother Johnson! Come out, wherever you are. How do you do? Are you enjoying yourself?
21: Yes, thank you.
2: Well, I'll get the champagne. This calls for celebration.
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0: You know, cats have minds of their own. 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They really do know what they like. Tibby, Tibby, Tibby.
1: 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And Tabby, she's happier than ever. 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

0: 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That's right. It's a new kind of cat food. Moist. It's good for you. Like it?
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0: We present Alison and Maud by Sue Lim, with Denise Coffey and Miriam Margolese. Episode 3, Golf is a Four-Letter Word.
1: Well, the news is England have lost the toss and have been inserted. It's a wee bit overcast, and I don't know about you, Agus, but there might be something in for the bowlers.
2: Switch that off, Maud!
3: Oh, we've lost the toss, but we're batting.
2: I couldn't care less. Switch it off. Switch it off.
3: Oh,
2: thank you. Oh, I'm getting one of my headaches. That Richard woman, I could have killed her.
3: Oh, we've run out of chocolate chip cookies.
2: Open the washing machine for me, would you?
3: Oh, right.
2: She drove me absolutely stark, staring bonkers. Oh, Bernard, would you mind moving my chair out of the draught? Oh, Bernard, would you mind flushing the toilet for me? The flush is a bit stiff. Our flush isn't stiff.
3: It might feel stiff if you're 80.
2: I could never admire a man who was so totally dominated by his mother. I've decided I dislike Bernard intensely.
3: Oh, come on. You can't turn against old Bernard now. Oh, you've been sweet on him for years.
2: Frankly, I shall have nothing to do with him in future, socially. All I want is his professional advice about our tax situation.
3: Well, they've gone now, so just relax.
2: I can't relax. I've got to do the blasted rooms.
3: Oh, I'll do that. Don't worry. You go out and just sit in the garden, have a day off.
2: But it's supposed to be your day off.
3: Well, I don't mind. We can do a swap. I can listen to Test Match Special while I do the beds and scrub the bathrooms out.
2: Oh, thank you, Maud. I'm so grateful.
3: Oh, go on.
2: I'll just take my biscuits and a bottle of mineral water and my paracetamol. I'm going to dive into Virginia Woolf and forget everybody else exists. Oh. You know what they say, hell is other people.
3: Yes, especially in your case.
2: Yeah, oh, Maud.
1: Oh, this is a very disappointing start for England. Yeah. Oh, madness. There's a rush back to the head and he's on his way back to the living without troubling the scorer.
4: Good morning, miss.
3: Oh, Mr. Mullet.
4: Is the coast clear, as they say?
3: What?
4: Has the elderly lady left? Only you did ask us to keep clear whilst the elderly lady was here so as not to disturb her.
3: Oh, yes. Yes, Mrs. Tort went home this morning. Oh,
4: so it's all right for Jason and I to get cracking with the concrete mixer, then?
3: Huh?
4: We was going to get rid of that crazy paving path in the back garden.
3: Ah.
4: I'll just tell Jason to get busy with the sledgehammer, and I've hired one of their pneumatic drills. It's a blessing you got rear access, isn't it?
3: No, wait. My sister's got a headache today, and she's trying to relax in the garden. I think it would be better if you resumed work tomorrow, to be honest.
4: Oh, dear, I am sorry to hear she's unwell.
3: Yes.
4: She always do look a bit peaky, mind. Not like you, miss, eh? Always the picture of health you are. Blooming.
3: Oh, I have my moments.
4: Oh.
3: Well, I have to excuse me, Mr. Mallet. I'm halfway through scrubbing a bath.
4: Oh.
3: So we'll see you tomorrow, then?
4: Oh, certainly, miss. I'll be here 8:30 sharp, unless I hear to the contrary.
3: Right.
4: Cheerio.
1: And as Detective Chap at the end of the mother made know, this young man knows. He's got England absolutely hip to. Yes, well, they're like rabbits, caught in the headlights.
3: Oh, right out loud.
5: Good morning.
3: Good morning. Or is it afternoon?
5: 11:04, actually.
3: Oh, that's such an awkward time of day, neither one thing nor the other.
5: I was wondering if you had a room available for tonight.
3: Yes, we do. I'm just changing the bed, actually, so it's not quite ready, but I don't think we've got a booking for tonight.
5: Oh, wonderful. Do you know, Norwich is ever so busy at the moment, I was beginning to despair. In fact, I'd formed a contingency plan to throw caution to the winds and drive off to Wells next to Surrey.
3: Oh, I'm sure that won't be necessary. Do come in. Oh. Perhaps you'd like to see the room. It's in chaos at the moment, but I'll have it ready in a jiffy.
5: Oh, thank you.
3: Pleasure.
5: Oh, what lovely vinyl.
3: Well, it's practical. Lots of muddy feet. My sister wants to slam the floorboards down, you know, and have rugs.
5: Oh, no, you can easily slip on a rug. My friend Adrian sustained ligament damage slipping on a rug in his mother-in-law's conservatory.
3: Oh, dear.
5: Yes, I'm not sure whether it's the cruciate or the anterior ligament, but all I know is he won't be playing badminton for a while.
3: Poor chap. Would you like to see the room now?
5: Oh, yes, please.
3: Right, here, this way.
5: Oh, thank you.
3: There's an ensuite bathroom through there.
5: Oh, yes.
3: I've just got to finish it off. I'll only be 5 minutes.
5: Oh, it's fine, fine. Oh, you've got a lovely view from the window. Is the garden for the use of guests?
3: Well, not really, I'm afraid.
5: Only I think I can see somebody down there sitting under that tree. Is that a guest?
3: Oh, no, that's my sister, actually. She's got a bit of a headache.
5: Oh, I won't disturb her then.
3: No, but
5: only, I was thinking it would be nice to sit in the garden while I waited for you to finish getting the room ready.
3: Well, to be honest, I think it might be best if I brought you a cup of tea in the guest sitting room. There's a TV in there.
5: Oh, have you got satellite?
3: No. Oh. My sister's always been opposed to the idea, but I think she's coming round. I certainly hope so. Then I can watch cricket from all over the world.
5: So you're a sports fan, then?
3: Oh, yes, I adore cricket. Do you?
5: No. I find it a little tedious, to be honest. I tend to stick to golf and ornithology.
3: Oh, yes. We had some wonderful birds when I lived in Africa.
5: Oh, you lived in Africa. Whereabouts, exactly?
3: Little place out in the bush, at the foot of the Great Dyke, near Garube. 12 miles from the nearest bus stop.
5: Only, I'm contemplating an ornithological holiday in Africa next January.
3: Oh, really? Would you like to come downstairs? I'll make you a cup of tea.
5: Oh, thanks. That'll be lovely. I think I'll just leave me rucksack here if it won't be in your way.
3: Oh, no, that's fine. Just there.
5: Yes, I'm very tempted to go to Zambia. I want to see the western banded snake eagle, Lillian's lovebird, and the fire-crowned bishop in its summer finery. I believe that's quite something to behold. And there's a chance we might also see the fork-tailed drongo. And the mammalian life would be wonderful too.
6: Yes, the big cats.
5: Not to mention the humble warthog. I've always identified with the warthog in a way, because of the warts, you know.
3: Ah, I hadn't noticed.
5: Yes, inherited them from my great-grandmother. She also had a massive goiter, so perhaps I got off lightly.
6: Milk and sugar?
5: Yes, please. Four sugars.
6: Four?
5: It is awful, I know, but I don't have many other voices.
3: Well, look here. I'll just show you the sitting room, and you can chill out there for 10 minutes while I go up and finish your room, okay?
5: Well, that's fine. Much obliged.
2: Oh, where's my...
3: This gentleman has just booked in for the night.
5: I don't believe it.
3: What?
5: We've met before.
2: Have we?
5: Yes, don't you remember? I bumped into you early last year in a hide in Hickling, the bird reserve.
2: Oh, goodness, that's right.
5: We even shared a ploughman's in the pub down the road.
2: Yes, I remember. You showed me your imitation of the courtship display of the ruddy duck.
3: Well, isn't that marvellous? Such a small world.
2: Yes, what a coincidence. Will you be staying long?
5: Well, I was rather hoping to stay about 3 days, if that's okay.
2: Oh, I'm afraid that might be a bit tricky. We've got a booking for Swallows from tomorrow.
3: No, we haven't.
2: Yes, we have, Maud.
3: But I've just looked in the book and checked.
2: I hadn't written it in yet.
3: Oh.
2: It was some Americans. They're arriving tomorrow and staying a whole week.
3: Good Lord, well, why didn't you mention it?
2: Oh, it slipped my mind. We've been terribly busy for the last few days looking after an elderly lady.
5: Oh, yes, I understand. I keep an eye on my mother, you know. In fact, I think I remember discussing this with you over lunch last year.
2: Yes, elderly relatives.
5: And is your father still well?
2: Yes, thank you. He lives downstairs in the granny flat. What shall we give him for lunch, Maud?
3: Now, don't you fret about Daddy's lunch. It's supposed to be your day off. Why don't you go back and sit in the garden?
2: Yes, all right. I just came in from my factor 35. The sun's come out and it suddenly feels very strong.
5: Your garden looks wonderful.
2: It is a little haven, yes.
5: I admired your nickety harness from my bedroom window.
2: Mm-hmm.
5: But your sister explained that the garden isn't for guests' use.
2: Oh, not in general, but of course, if you'd Like to have a look round?
5: Oh, I'd love to. I noticed you had a lovely pair of long-tailed ticks on your feeding station.
6: I'll call you when your room's ready.
1: So, 65 for 2. Hardly a distinguished first session so far, but I suppose it could be a lot worse. These two can just dig in and build up something for my voice. Oh, I'm sorry, I bought dash. I don't think I want my coffee all over this.
2: So,
1: I'm so sorry.
7: Good afternoon, Maud.
3: Bernard, is everything all right? Did you get your mother home safely?
7: Oh, yes, thank you, Maud. She had a wonderful time.
3: Oh, good.
7: She's already talking about making a return visit in the not-too-distant future.
3: Really? Oh, how marvellous.
7: I've just called back because she thinks she may have left something under the bed.
3: Oh, I see. Do come in.
7: Thank you.
3: We are 65 for 2.
7: I beg your pardon?
3: The cricket.
7: Oh, I've never much cared for cricket, I must confess. Golf is more my sort of thing.
3: Ah, yes. A chance to rub shoulders with a bank manager, eh?
7: Oh, I must confess it is an agreeable way to mull over the vagaries of the stock market.
3: Well, I'm just doing your mother's room, actually, so I'll look under the bed, if you like. I've got a vacuum in there, anyway. What is it she thinks she's left?
7: Her corset.
3: Her corset?

0: Sweet. Well, I'll nip up and hoik it out in a jiffy. You might like to go out and say hello to Alison. She's in the garden.
1: I'm afraid I can't really stop, Maud. I'm rather pressed today.
0: Oh, just for 5 minutes, Bernard. Do me a favour. I think Alison needs a bit of moral support.
1: Moral support? Well, I'm not sure I understand you.
0: This bloke's turned up. She bumped into him at a bird reserve thing last year, and I booked him in for the night without knowing it was him. Should have seen her face when she came in and recognised him.
1: Oh, dear. Is he undesirable?
0: You bet. Almost ingeniously undesirable. He's even more boring than anybody. Poor old Alison's out in the garden with him now. I think he's got a bit of a thing about her, you know.
1: Oh, dear, that sort of situation is always so awkward.
0: Yes, so if you wouldn't mind just slipping out for a few minutes and, well, sort of establishing a kind of male presence in her life. You know, just sort of hover in a territorial kind of way.
1: Oh, I'm not sure I'm any good at that kind of deception.
0: Oh, go on, Bernard. You'll be brilliant. We'll be eternally in your debt. And, well, I'll nip upstairs and find your mother's girdle.
1: Oh, very well.
2: Goodness me, your nicotianas are very far forward.
3: Yes, I grew them myself from seed. They germinated on my bedroom windowsill.
2: Faces south, I suppose. Which is your bedroom?
3: Oh, you can't see it from here. It's round the other side.
2: Oh, I see you've got tits nesting in your nest box.
3: Ah, yes. I have to keep a sharp lookout for cats. A garden always attracts undesirable interlopers.
2: Have you ever thought of installing closed circuit TV?
3: Oh, no, we haven't even got a burglar alarm.
2: Not in the garden, in the nest box.
3: I didn't know you could do that.
2: Oh, yes, you can get a kit, complete with slot-in camera, flip-top roof and low-level lighting. They're advertised in the RSPB magazine.
3: Goodness, have you got one?
2: Oh, yes. I've had a wonderful time this year watching the chicks being fed.
3: Oh.
2: And earlier on, I even saw the adults mating.
3: There is something a little bit impertinent about it, I think. Watching every moment of their private lives.
2: Oh, you'd soon forget your scruples if you could watch your own little tits getting bigger every day. I'd be happy to install it for you, although I expect your husband would see to the DIY aspect.
3: My husband?
2: Yes. You mentioned him last year when we met at the reserve. Bernard, I think you said his name was.
3: Oh, no. Well, that is... Well, to be honest, mister... I'm sorry, I've forgotten your name.
2: Just call me Brian.
3: When I'm travelling alone, women on their own have got to be on their guard, you know.
2: Oh, of course. There are so many unsavoury characters about.
3: Well, sometimes, when I'm on my own and I get into conversation with somebody, especially in an isolated spot, one feels vulnerable, you know.
2: Oh, I hope you didn't feel uneasy on my account. I wouldn't arm a fly.
3: No, of course. But that's probably why I may have mentioned that. I do sometimes pretend I'm married, you see, to avoid any misunderstanding.
2: Look, I clearly remember you ringing Bernard on your mobile and arranging to play golf later in the afternoon.
3: Oh, dear, that was probably not a real phone call. Oh, dear, this is embarrassing. I'm so sorry.
2: Oh, no offence, I'm sure. I understand perfectly. In fact, if I was a woman on my own, I'd probably invent a husband too. Although I think I might call mine Colin. So, you're single then? There is no Bernard?
3: No. And that's the way it's going to stay.
4: Alison!
3: Bernard!
2: Bernard?
3: It's a different Bernard. This is just my accountant. Bernard, this is Mr... I'm sorry, I can't remember your name.
2: Just call me Brian.
1: How do you do? I'm sorry to come back and plague you again so soon, Alison. I can't keep away.
3: It's fine, Bernard, fine. Is there some sort of problem with the account?
1: Oh, no, nothing like that. I just came back to retrieve something. A corset, actually.
3: A corset?
1: I left it under your bed, I'm afraid.
3: Oh, you mean your mother's corset. Bernard's mother has been spending a few days with us, you see.
2: Oh, delightful. I'm sure she enjoyed herself.
1: Oh, yes. You were all attention, Alison. Mind you, our families have always been close, haven't they, my dear?
3: Yes. Although I hadn't actually met your mother before.
1: But I talk about you so much at home. Mother felt she already knew you very well indeed.
3: Oh, really?
1: Intimately. We often sit down in the evening. Well, we tend to turn the TV off during EastEnders, of course.
3: Of course.
1: And I'll say to Mother, I wonder what Alison's up to. You do work far too hard, you know, Ali.

0: Harry?
1: Running a B&B must be a nightmare. You're continually at the mercy of the general public.
0: Yes, yes, it is very tiring.
1: I absolutely hate and abhor the general public.
2: I was wondering, Alison, are you doing anything later this afternoon? I thought we might have a round of golf. I'd like to see you again in your Harris tweed breeches.
0: My Harris tweed breeches?
1: Not many women can carry off Harris tweed.
2: Oh, Alison's got wonderfully trim ankles, if you don't mind my saying so, my dear.
0: I don't think I could cope with golf this afternoon, Bernard. I was planning to have a very quiet day in the garden. I've got a bit of a headache, actually, and my breeches are at the cleaners.
1: I wouldn't mind a round of golf if you're looking for company, Bernard.
2: Oh, you play. Oh, what's your handicap?
1: Oh, it's only 29. My 5-iron technique's appalling. Have you been following the golf this week?
2: No, alas, I was away. Sabatini won, didn't he?
0: Sabatini? I thought he was a tennis player.
1: Oh, no, this is Rory Sabatini of South Africa. Slightly less attractive than Gabriella, I hope he won't mind me saying. Yes, he finished on 14 under par, 270.
2: Oh, I'm a great fan of Fred Funk and Niklas Fast. How did they do?
0: Strange names golfers have. They all seem to be variations on the F word.
1: Well, Fred Funk shared second place on 274, four shots off the pace. Waldorf originally knocked up a 67 to finish on his own in second place, but he was penalised for a violation on the 12th.
2: Really? What for?
1: He flattened an irregularity on the tour.
2: Oh. One has to be so careful these days.
0: Mm. Would you like to come in for a cup of coffee and the news headlines, Bernard? I think Brian's room must be ready by now.
2: No, thank you, Alison. I don't bother with the news these days. Too depressing. What about Niklas Fast?
1: Oh, I'm sorry to say Niklas Fast self-destructed at the end of the front nine when he double-bogeyed the par 4-8.
0: Come to think of it, golf itself is a four-letter word.
2: You're not really an outdoor person, to be honest, are you, Alison? I've never known anyone like you for headaches. How did Fast end up then?
1: Well, after all that, would you credit it, he went and triple-bogeyed the par 3-9. He ended up in a tie for 7th with David Love and Tom Gillis.
2: Oh, dear. How very unfortunate. I know the feeling. One sets off hoping for birdies and ends up wallowing in bogeys.
1: Rather like a bird-watching trip in the hay fever season.
0: I'm going to water my hanging basket.
3: Good afternoon, miss.
0: Oh.
3: I just took the liberty of dropping in a little headache remedy what your sister might like to try.
0: Oh, well, how kind. Do come in, Morris.
3: Thank you.
0: She has got some painkillers, I believe. I never touched them myself.
3: Quite right. But then you're a different character altogether, if you don't mind my saying, miss. Anyway, this headache remedy, it's not pills. It's a kind of headband thing you put round your head. Here.
0: Oh, intriguing. How does it work?
3: It looks a bit grubby, I'm afraid, because Jason used it for something else, but never mind that. It's designed on the principle of acupressure, see, miss, what the Chinese people have been practising for thousands of years.
0: That's fascinating.
3: Using this acupuncture malarkey, see, miss, you could have a hysterectomy whilst remaining perfectly conscious.
0: Not today, thank you, Mr. Bollett. Although I will offer the headband thing to my sister. I think she's having quite a stressful time at the moment.
3: Dear, oh dear, I'm sorry to hear that.
0: Basically, she's on the receiving end of a little bit of sexual harassment from a man she met in a bird-watching hide.
3: I can't bear and avoid sexual harassment, miss. It fair gets my dander up to see a lady in difficulties. If anybody was to sexually harass you, for instance, oh, I'd soon give him what for.
0: How kind. But I find I rarely experience the tensions of that sort. I think my manner puts them off.
3: Doesn't put me off, miss, if you knows what I mean. In fact, I would go so far as to say I've always admired your independent spirit.
0: Yes, thank you, Mr. Mallet.
3: Not to mention your fine figure, missy, if I may be so bold. Has anyone ever told you you got a beautiful complexion?
0: No, I don't think they have. I'm afraid my skin's been rather scorched by the African sun.
3: Oh, I got sunburned once in Burnham Overy. Nice little B&B there we stayed in.
0: Ah.
3: Lady kept three Labradors. I was out in a deck chair on her patio, like, and I dropped off, and when I woke up, my whole face was burned something terrible.
0: Oh, dear.
3: I had to lie down indoors for 3 days, groaning with agony, with a wet flannel over my face. Oh, happy days.
0: Well, one should never underestimate the power of the sun, though, of course, I absolutely adore it.
3: I expect you did a lot of sunbathing over in Africa, miss, and being out in the bush, like, well, I dare say you could have sunbathed topless and nobody would have been any the wiser.
0: Oh, well, I never had any time for sunbathing. I was running an enormous farm, although trying to cope with a B&B in Norwich seems even more of a challenge sometimes. Now, you must excuse me, Mr. Mallet. I'm in the middle of something.
3: All right, yeah, miss. I'll be off, then. Oh, Africa, eh? Yes, I bet you slipped into your bikini now and again when the harvest was over, like. I don't suppose you got any photos of you sunbathing when you was a little bit younger,
0: No, nothing like that.
3: Oh, shame. I wouldn't have minded having a little peep at the African bush, love.
0: If it's a glimpse of Africa you want, I can recommend Peter Moore's for healing for the broken-hearted. Goodbye, Mr. Mullet.
3: Cheerio. Ah, good day to you, miss.
0: Oh.
3: I just dropped off a headband for you.
0: What?
3: I was sorry to hear you got a bad headache, miss, so I brought you one of the acupressure headbands, like.
0: Oh.
3: You put it on, and it's supposed to bring relief. I left it with your sister.
0: Thank you.
3: There's a little knob thing, see, and you got to make sure that's over the centre of pain. Now, where is your centre of pain exactly?
0: I thought it was in the back garden, but I'm beginning to change my mind.
3: Ah, of course. This traffic's blinking awful these days, isn't it? Well, good luck with it, miss. I knows what torture headaches can be. My old Eileen was laid out with a migraine once in Sheringham. Oh, she was sick 13 times.
0: Goodbye.
3: Cheerio.
0: You know, Maud.
4: Hmm?
0: I sometimes think I must have done something quite vile in a previous existence.
4: What?
0: I'm being punished for it now.
4: Cheer up, old girl. I'll make you an ice pack and you can go and lie down in your room.
0: It was quite insane of me to think I could ever happily expose myself to the general public.
4: Eh?
0: I've half a mind to book myself in at another B&B just to get away from this one.
4: Brilliant idea. You could go to Brenda's.
0: No, I couldn't. Her sheets are 50% polyester.
2: No, we've been admiring your nicotianas, Alison.
4: Yes.
2: Goodness, what's that on your head?
4: It's Mr. Mullet's patent acupressure headband.
2: Were you trying to look like Gabriella Sabatini?
0: I was trying to cure my infernal headache.
3: Oh, I've got a surefire cure for headaches. I did a course in reflexology. I can probably cure that headache for you by manipulating your big toe.
4: There's an offer you can't refuse, Alison.
3: Don't worry, I'll be gentle. I've been told I've got very sensitive hands.
0: Bernard, I wanted to ask you something about the tax return.
2: Oh, I must be going, I'm afraid, Alison. Maybe we can discuss it next week. See you at the golf club at 5, eh, Brian?
3: Oh, yes, I'm looking forward to it. Bernard's been telling me what a wonderful time his mother had when she was staying here.
4: Yes, it was lovely to have her, wasn't it, Alison?
0: Delightful.
3: I'm very impressed. In fact, so much so that I've decided to come back one day soon with my mother. I'll wait till you've got a slack period and we'll come for a whole week.
0: A whole week?
3: Yes, Mother and I haven't had a holiday together for several years. And now, Alison, if you'd like to come to the sofa and take your socks off, I'll get to grips with your big toe.
0: Oh, my head.
3: Oh, I'll soon put that right for you, don't worry.
2: Blimey.
5: It's a beautiful day here abroad. Blue sky, fluffy white clouds, and A lady in pink dress making a window. Oh, no, it's a man. That's British for you in the 21st century. A flock of pigeons settling down in mid autumn. I've been given a note to say that we've received a particularly splendid chocolate cake from Mrs. Bin Laden. Oh, Mrs. Bin Laden. Oh, dear. Hang on a second. I think I smell a rat. Well, more of that later. 166.5.
6: Alison and Maud was written by Sue Lynn. The cast was Denise Coffey as Alison, Miriam Margolyes as Maud, Chris Emmett as Mullet, and Geoffrey Whitehead as Bird. The producer was Jonathan James Moore.
7: Inside every Cape Plum, there's a nice clean stone asking to be let out. 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

0: Two Doors Down by Annie McCartney. Episode 2, Mythical Kings and Iguanas.
1: Well, here I am. Another day in Marlborough Road. Number 27 today. The McNamara's. Another day, another pregnancy. Mustn't take much round here to get pregnant. Saffron was away the minute she stopped breastfeeding Posy at 3.5. Twins she's expecting. I'm very fond of Saffron. I've known her ever since she was Enid. And I love this house. But it's hard looking at that ugly owl base twice a week. The iguana, I mean. The smell of it, honestly, it would knock you out of the house. I've had to clean with the windows open, sucking menthol sweets. It's Trevor's fault, feeding it all that owl muck behind Saffron's back. But wee Posy loves it. She's at nursery school now. I take her down and pick her up when I'm here. Most 10-year-old boys could manage a 3-year-old to the end of the road, but Simon's head's in the clouds, and she's a wee wanderer, Posy. No sense, you see. It's the way they were brought up. They were kept like exotic pets, as if there aren't enough of them in the lane. Yes, like going to school's been good for them both. It's more normal. Not that anyone in Marlborough Road knows the meaning of the word. Well, I better hold my nose and go in.
2: Oh, Sally, don't take your leathers off. I promised Posy you'd give her a lift to nursery on the bike.
3: It's hardly worth it to the end of the street, Saffron.
2: Oh, thanks, Sally. You're an angel. She can wear Simon's cycle helmet. Come on, Posy, darling. Sally's here. I'll explain it all to you when you come back, Sally.
4: Oh, right, you are. Oh, come on now, Miss Posy. Right, up. That's a good girl. Up you get. Now, here you are. Off we go.
5: Bye, bye.

0: So I promised you'd take her to school on the bike to cheer her up. You know how attached to Iggy she was, and she can't understand where he's gone.
1: Oh, so you've given our Iggy the iguana away, ah. That's terrible.
0: I know, isn't it? The place won't be the same without him.
1: Well, it'll smell a lot better.
0: What's that?
1: I never thought I'd see the day you'd part with him.
0: I think we had little choice.
1: Did someone answer the ad then?
0: Yes, and a very nice man picked him up last night. He seemed thrilled to have him. He has two others. They look very well cared for. He had them with him. They were so sweet.
1: Sweet?
0: I'll be sad without him, though, don't you think?
1: Oh, I am sure you will, Sap, when the kids are fond of him right enough. Especially wee Posy. Mind you, that beck of his would have stopped the clock.
0: Actually, Sally, when you studied his expression, he had quite an intelligent aspect to his face.
1: Intelligent? Who?
0: The iguana, don't you think?
1: Well, I wasn't just as close to him. He's not my type. But I'm sorry you're upset about giving him up.
0: I know, it's so upsetting for the children. I'm afraid it was his recent problem. That didn't help.
1: You mean his farts?
0: Yes, that's right. The smell was really vile. Did you notice it at all, Sally? Oh,
1: did I notice? Sure, it was near bringing in a gas mask, did I?
0: I expect if I wasn't pregnant, I could have coped better. It's only a recent thing. He never used to smell.
1: Sure, it's probably for the best. Simon hasn't had as much time for him now he's at school. And he was growing very fast. He nearly put my eye out of his tail last week.
0: You're right, Sally. Anyway, I've decided to use my free time to practice my aromatherapy massage. After all, it was quite a lot of money to take the course.
1: You can practice on me. I could use a massage.
0: Oh, I'd love to, Sally, and I will. But I've also advertised for customers in the local paper. Lots of people read it.
1: Is that why, Saffron? You're getting a wee bit big, I mean. Don't you have to rub people all over?
0: I'll just concentrate on neck and head massages. Oh, and reflexology, of course.
1: Reflexology?
0: Foot massage. The feet reveal a lot, Sally.
1: Oh, I couldn't be doing my anyone rubbing my feet no matter what it revealed. But I'm sure a lot of the ones around here could use a head massage. Now, where's the ironing?
0: Gosh, oh yes, in the, on the chair in the front room. Hang on, I'll get it.
1: Right, where's the ironing board?
0: Oh, is that all ironing? I washed everything yesterday. Must be the nesting instinct.
1: Mm, is that what it's called, huh? That's a big enough nest.
0: I put a wee ad in the local paper, and I'll maybe put a little note on the end of the notice for the next residence meeting. I'll read it to you. Feeling low? Want a perky and refreshing rub? 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What do you think?
1: I'm not sure you should have put Saffron on it.
0: Why not? It's my name.
1: Well, I think it might have been more business-like to put S. McNamara.
0: Oh, no. First names are friendlier, I think.
1: Oh, well, I'm sure you're right. It's done anyway. I hope you get a few customers. Oh, mother of the divine. I see you've dyed everything purple.
0: Oh, no, Sally, I didn't mean to this time. I had a bit of a disaster with the wash. I put my purple silk scarf in by accident. It was in the pocket of my white trousers.
1: That's all Trevor needed. A half dozen pairs of purple Y front. Oh, I may bleach these. It's lucky for you they're cotton.
0: Oh, no, you can't bleach them. Bleach is ecologically unsound, Sally. Poisons all the fish when it reaches the sea. Can you imagine the poor things swallowing bleach? Utter destruction. We're killing the planet, Sally. There'll be no legacy for our offspring.
1: Well, if that's right, I must have killed a few whales by now.
0: I'm sure Trevor won't notice the purple. I quite like it.
1: Oh, so he'll notice, all right. Sure, he nearly went mental the time you dyed them pink.
0: Yes, but they washed out after only one go.
1: Oh, well, whatever you say. One go my arse overnight in a big bucket of bleach.
0: I'll buy him some new ones if I make some money from the aromatherapy massages.
1: You know Fenton Fanning? Miss Black's lodger. He gets them neck massages. He's coming back soon. Playing the lead in the opera. I'm sure he'd be willing to pay for one.
0: I wonder what I should charge.
1: Call one of the places in the phone book and ask their prices.
0: What a good idea!

0: Hello, my little pumpkin.
1: Oh, hello, treasure.
0: Hi, Sally.
2: Hi, Trevor.
0: I just popped in for a quick sandwich. Any cheese left? Any tomatoes?
1: Simon had the last in his sandwiches. Oh, there's parsnip and coriander soup, treasure, on the aga.
0: Ah. Oh, it looks like porridge. It smells a bit funny.
1: It tastes wonderful, but I added vanilla essence by mistake. I thought it was essence of garlic. The label had fallen off.
0: On second thoughts, pumpkin, maybe I'm not in a coriander sort of mood. I'll just nip round to the shop. I need to get a guardian anyway.
2: Oh, Trevor, you wouldn't give me a Belfast telegraph.
0: No problem.
2: Oh, here, come on, take the money.
0: Nonsense, I'll be right back.
2: Here, Trevor.
0: What?
3: Trevor, what? Get a bottle of bleach, and for God's sake, don't tell Sovereign. Look. Have a look at these. My God! Purple pants! She's done it again. I cannot play Cyril McElwee a game of squash wearing those. The last time Saffron died in my accident, they were all pink. And I won't repeat what he called me. He still does. It's most embarrassing.
4: Well, I can guess.
3: Right then, bleach it is.
4: Don't let her see it.
3: You leave it to me. Bleach in a brown bag.
4: Right.
3: I'll be back in a tick.
1: Oh, Sally, did I tell you the plumber is coming on Thursday? You know I'm having the loo outside our bedroom changed.
2: Oh, aye, this is your feng shui malarkey.
1: I think we've little choice, Sally. My feng shui book says it's flushing all the good luck out of the house.
2: Mm. It's flushing a bit more than that with Trevor's dinner going down at 3 nights a week.
1: Hello. Oh, hello, Claire. I've heard your news. Another boy. Is Tony thrilled?
5: Well, I don't think he minds either way. She and no fathers and daughters. He's far too soft on the girls. Evie has him wrapped around her finger. You wouldn't believe her last phone bill. 600 texts she sent. And poor Rory has to beg for a flight home. Lovely smell of vanilla?
1: Yes, it's the soup.
5: Soup?
4: Don't ask.
5: Right, I'm only in for a tick anyway. I bought a new vacuum cleaner, Sally.
2: Oh, thanks be to God. The other one was to go in my head.
5: Yeah, this one's lovely. You'd like it, Saffron. It's purple.
1: Purple, how lovely.
2: Aye, just like Trevor's wife fronts.
5: Oh, I don't know. I can't say I've seen his wife fronts. Tony prefers boxers. Anyway, I saw Trevor arrive in for lunch, and I wondered if you could tell me what's wrong with it.
1: But you said it's brand new.
5: Yeah, I know, and it's supposed to be the best suction, but it seems very wobbly. You have to crawl on your hands and knees to vacuum with it. Very odd.
2: Oh, I can't wait. The other one would lift nothing. It blew instead of sucked.
1: Well, Trevor's gone to the shop, Claire. I'll ask him to call in on his way back to work.
5: Okay.
2: Thanks, Saffron. Oh, look, Claire, I called myself. I have to see this. Oh, did you ever? A purple, wobbly vacuum cleaner. Only Claire could manage to buy something like that.

0: Claire? I'm just leaving this bucket of washing in your yard. I'll get it tomorrow, okay?
1: Oh, what's that?
0: It's Trevor's wife, Runce. Saffron's dyed them purple by mistake. I have them steeping in bleach overnight and I don't want her to see them.
1: Is it ecological bleach?
0: Oh, look, I'm away. I'll see you tomorrow evening.
1: Right, I'll have the vacuum assembled by then. I think there's a missing pole. It should stand up and it's all wobbly. You know the long pole?
0: Oh, I'm sure it's there.

0: Saffron, I can't seem to find a clean pair of underpants.
1: Oh, I'm sure I washed them all. Maybe Sally didn't get everything dried.
0: Well, I know she was trying to get the purple out.
1: Oh, yes, that's right. I forgot. Never mind. She'll have them tomorrow.
0: Tomorrow? Listen, but I need a clean pair tonight.
2: I think I heard her say she left them at Anna's.
1: McDonald's? Why on earth would she do that?
2: Perhaps she was using their tumble dryer. They're not as energy conscious as we are, Mum.
0: Oh, you're right, son. Listen, I'll nip in and see.
2: I'll go. Eva's coming to babysit Posy. Oh, Mum, Posy's upstairs looking for Iggy, by the way. I think she's in denial. She refuses to accept that he's gone.
1: Well, go and bring her down, Simon. Oh. Treasure, you go and get Evie. Oh, and Claire was looking for you earlier.
0: Oh, what about?
1: I forgot to tell you. Something about her vacuum cleaner being purple.
0: Oh, right. I'm sure she meant my underpants. I better go and see what she wants.
1: Could you tell Evie to hurry? I'm going out soon.
0: Right. Back in a tick.
3: Look, how are you, Trevor? Are you in for a wee snack?
0: Hi, Evie. Hi, Claire. No, I'm not. Although, that looks lovely, though. Yeah. Can I have a wee just...
3: Oh, go ahead.
0: I'm sorry, I didn't get in today. I gather you needed me to look at a Hoover?
1: Yeah. It was missing a pole, but I went back to the shop. They gave me one.
3: It's a tube. T-U-B-E.
1: What?
3: It's a tube. It's a tube, not a pole, Mum. Pole isn't hollow.
1: Well, I'm sure it can be hollow, can't it?
3: No.
0: Well, I take it it's sorted anyway.
3: Yes, thanks.
0: Is Tony home?
3: No, he's picking up Rory from the airport. What time do you want me in to babysit?
0: Nah. Listen, but no, you finish eating. I'm playing squash with Cyril McElwee at 7.
3: Oh, well, I'm finished now anyway. I'll just get my history and work.
0: Claire, look, this is a wee bit embarrassing, but did Sally leave my underpants in there?
1: Yeah, she did. They're steeping in a bucket in the yard.
0: Oh, my God, no! You mean they're still wet? I mean, what'll I do?
3: I thought it was your purple ones brought in the yard. Oh, what a gag. That was hilarious. You should really buy some boxers.
0: Boxers?
3: Yeah, like, you know, Calvin's or something. Why from? Seriously, sad. For old people. Granddads, I'm talking granddads. Even Dad wears boxers.
1: It's none of your business what kind of underwear Trevor prefers, Evie.
3: It was just a suggestion. I thought Trevor might want to change his image, that's all. Be a bit cooler.
0: Well, it's most upsetting. Saffron washed all my underpants. Every single pair. Sally would normally have them dry by now if Saffron hadn't managed to dye them purple. I need a clean pair now. I'm playing squash at 7.
3: Well, I'm sure Dad wouldn't mind you borrowing a pair of his.
1: Evie, that'll do. Away you go. I'm sure Saffron needs to leave now.
3: Till, Mum. It's only a joke. Oh, no. Mum, Rory's flight's in and Dad hasn't arrived. What'll I tell him?
1: Tell him he's on his way.
3: I'm right. I say he'll be there before midnight. Right, see you later.
0: Okay.
3: Tell Roy to come into Saffron's when he gets home.
0: Listen, I think I better nip up to Mark's.
1: Well, you won't have time, Trevor. Actually, there's a pair of Tonys that are still in the package from Christmas. I think they were the wrong size. You could have those. Hang on a second. I'll check.
0: Listen, don't go to any bother.
4: They're large! Any good? Oh, they're boxers!
0: Boxers? Listen, that'd be great, Claire. I'll replace them. Just as long as they're not purple. Listen, thanks very much. It's just that Cyril's been taking a hand out of me ever since I wore those pink ones. Are you sure Tony won't mind?
1: Oh, no, not at all. He never wears those. Enjoy your game.
5: Well played, Trevor. Looks like I owe you a pint.
6: You certainly do. Just give me a wee minute to change.
5: Oh, yeah.
6: Oh, still wearing the old Y-front, Cyril. Mm. That's very passé, you know. Yeah, I'm phasing mine out. I've decided to change my image.
5: Yeah, moving over to the old boxer shorts, you know.
6: Oh. Oh, very trendy, apparently, yes. I got these just today. Oh, my God, no.
5: What's this? Oh, very nice. Santa's in pink tutus. Yes, very trendy. Bit of a change from the shocking pink wife from, say, Trevor.
6: I could, Claire, do this.

0: Sally.
1: Oh, how are you, Saffron? Oh, I'm nearly finished here. I was going to call Auntie on my way home.
0: Gosh, it's really peaceful here. Is Edith out?
1: Yeah, Miss Black's out at one of her museum meetings. And Victor's not back from Scotland, thank God. But they've been lucky to stay away for good.
0: Oh, I wondered if Posy was with you.
1: No, she's not. I haven't seen her since I picked her up from school too. Did you check down in McDonald's house?
0: No, that's probably where she is. I'd better run, thanks. Have you seen Posy, Evie?
2: No, she's not here, Saffron. Hold on, I'll check the Nelsons. Anne and Simon are there.
3: Oh. What is it?
0: It's Posy. She's missing. I can't find her anywhere.
3: Oh, my God. Have you checked all the houses in the lane? Listen, you start at the top and I'll meet you halfway.
0: Is the gate closed?
3: I didn't notice.
4: Oh, heavens, it's open.
3: Oh,
4: she wouldn't have left the lane, would she?
3: Oh, no, where could she be? I just answered the phone to the plumber and when I finished, she was gone. Oh. Surely she can't be far. Posy?
4: Posy?
3: Posy? Simon, Posy is missing.
4: I know. Evie told us. We'll go look for her. Come on, Anna. Come on, Layla.
3: Is there no sign of her? Oh, Sally, she must have gone out the gate. Oh, God, I hope no one has kidnapped her.
1: In Belfast, everyone has too many kids of their own. She's just wandered off.
3: Oh, is there no sign of her, Evie?
2: No, but Rory's gone out the front. He's going to go and check the side gate of the park and I'll go through the main gate.
3: Right. Oh, dear. I've tried every house and she's not in any of them. Oh, I'd better look down the gardens.
4: Saffron, you can't be running about in your condition.
3: What about you? I'm not expecting twins.
1: Oh, listen, hang on a minute. I have an idea where she might be. She was talking about going to see Iggy on the way back from school.
4: See Iggy? We told her Iggy went back to his natural habitat.
1: Exactly.
4: But she's hardly on her way to South America.
1: Now, Evie, will you close Miss Black's back door? I'll be back in a minute.
4: Oh, goodness, Claire. What am I going to do?

0: So there she was in the tropical ravine in the botanical gardens, wandering round on her own, shouting for Iggy. Ah, you could hardly see her with all them big plants to wee pet.
1: She could have fallen in. Gosh, Sally, it's lucky you found her.
2: And she's not going to run away again, are you, Posy?
3: Not run away again.
2: Oh, and we're going to get you little fluffy Iggy, aren't we?
3: Iggy!
1: No, sweetheart, you mustn't go off again on your own. Poor Mummy was very sad without you.
4: You finish your milk, Posy, and you can go with Evie.
2: Yes, Posy, and we'll send a text message to Iggy.
5: No!
3: You can't allow Posy to think Iggy has a mobile, Evie. He's not a cartoon abominable.
2: Simon, speak to the hand, because the face ain't listening.
3: That doesn't make any sense, Evie.
2: Get a life, Simon. Come on, Posy. We're going to see Rory.
6: Bye-bye.
2: Bye.
7: Oh, dear. That's too much excitement for one day.
1: Sally, you are amazing. How did you think of that ravine?
0: I knew Simon used to take Iggy around there. Something to do with his natural habitat.
3: It is the only tropical place in Belfast. Although, I think it might be rather humid. I think iguanas prefer more direct sunshine.
1: Poor Posy. We shouldn't have given him away, should we?
0: Sure, there'd be no room for him when those twins arrive. She'll get over Iggy eventually.
1: Oh, I thought the twins were going to arrive early with all the excitement.
0: Oh, Saffron, love, I'm away. I want to go to the supermarket on the way home. All right, will you be all right?
1: I'll be fine. Oh, can you pop in for half an hour when the plumber is here tomorrow? I need someone to keep an eye on Posy, and Evie will be at school.
0: All right, I'll see you then. I better get down to Miss Black's. I have a bit of ironing to finish. Right, well, I'll see you tomorrow then.
1: Bye, Sally.
0: Bye.
3: Oh, Mum, I forgot to tell you. Alan informed earlier about your aromatherapy. He sounded like he had asthma.
1: Oh, did you tell him to phone back?
3: I asked if he'd lost his inhaler and he hung up.
1: Oh, dear, what a pity. There haven't been many calls about the aromatherapy. I would like a customer. Perhaps he'll ring back.

0: Saffron! Saffron! Are you all deaf here? Oh, she must have gone to get Posy. Hello, McNamara's.
1: I'm phoning about an appointment with Saffron.
0: Are you not supposed to be here 3?
1: Today?
0: Yes, today, that's why I'm here.
1: Oh, right. That's great. What's the address?
0: 27 Marlborough Road, near the university.
1: Very posh. Right, see you then. Are you Saffron?
0: No, I am not.
1: Who are you then?
0: Sally.
1: I like the sound of Saffron better.
0: Well, just as well. She's the one who'd be paying you.
1: She pays me?
0: That's usually the way it works. Look, I'll tell her you'll be here at 3. Bloody man. Oh, hello.
2: Hello, Wendy. Looking for Saffron.
0: You're early. She's having a wee lie down. Saffron, your man's here. Oh, right. You're very early. Now, I hope you don't think I'm being frivolous, wanting to have everything face the other way.
2: You can face whatever way you like, love.
0: Well, you better come up and I'll show you. The book says that facing the door means we've been flushing all the luck out of the house.
2: Oh, I'm sure you're right. Maybe we could agree a price first. I only have an hour.
0: It won't take you an hour, surely. It's only one loo in here.
2: God, love, are you not a bit far on for this carry-on?
0: What are you talking about?
2: I read your ad. You know, sensual rubs.
0: What do you mean? Oh, here we go again. Who's this now? Hello.
3: Hello. I'm Charlie Armstrong, the plumber. I've come to see Mrs. McNamara about a wee job.
0: Wee job? What wee job? The plumber's already here.
3: Oh, well, maybe she's getting another quote. But, like, I told her I'd be here at 3 on the nail, and I hear you on.
0: Oh, jeez. Oh, Sally, oh, my Lord. Oh, wait, get out. No, oh my God, get out. Saffron, Sally.
2: Misunderstanding.
0: In the name of God, Saffron.
2: Oh, not in there, man.
3: Oh, no problem.
0: What's the plumber, Sally? Oh, who's this?
3: I'm Charlie Armstrong. You phoned me about a wee job. You got my name from Miss Black.
0: Well, who was that who just left? I thought he was the plumber. Oh, Sally. I took him into the loo to show him how I wanted it done, and he made the most lascivious suggestion.
3: Would you like me to come back another time, Mrs.? You look a wee bit pale.
0: Phone her back this evening. Her husband should be in then.
3: Right, you be. I'll phone about 6. Here's my card. Oh. I am a plumber.
0: Oh, thanks. Cheerio now. Come on, Saffron, why don't you go and sit down? And I'll make you a wee cup of chamomile. Come on. Hiya.
4: Oh, Evie, you're just in time.
0: Could you take Posy for a wee ride on her bike? Saffron's not feeling good.
4: You look like a ghost, Saffron. You're not having the twins now, are you?
0: Oh, that would be all we need. No, she had a wee bit of a fright.
4: Did you know a man just came running out of your front door and went flying down the street? You nearly knocked Mum and Miss Black over. Anyway, she was in our house looking for you, Sally. She said to tell you the hero has returned.
0: Oh, that must be Thinton back. He's a day early. He told me he'd be here tomorrow. Tell her to pop in when I'm finished here.
4: All right, okay. Come on, Posy. You can ride your bike.
0: Bye-bye, wee Posy.
5: Bye.
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4: Hiya, Sally. Where are you going?
0: I'm going to drop down to say hello to Fintan. Though look at the state of me.
4: Well, why don't you put some makeup on?
0: Ugh, I've none with me. And anyway, who'd be looking at me?
4: Sally, I think Fintan has the hots for you.
0: Oh, Evie. You've been watching too many soap operas.
4: No, Sally, honestly. Look, come on into the kitchen and let me put some makeup on you.
0: Oh, Sally,
4: please. Please, will you
0: look,
4: please?
0: I'm sure you've got your homework to do.
4: No, I'm not. I'm going out to make sure with Rory and his mates. I've done it. Please, Sally, it only take 10 minutes. Please.
0: Oh, why? All right. But now you needn't make me look like a clown.
4: Yeah.

0: Oh, the beauty salon in action. Gosh, Sally, you look gorgeous. Well, your eyes are amazing. You should wear makeup more often.
1: Sally's going down to see Fenton. He's back.
0: Oh. Is he? Oh.
2: Yep, that's great. We'll have to get tickets for the opera again.
3: This one dragged me into fixing the face. Are you sure it doesn't look too much?
0: Oh, no, it looks really good, honestly.
4: Hello? Anyone home?
2: Do look at the state of this kitchen.
5: No, it's you. Is it not a wee bit late in the day for you to be coming? Has she changed your hours or something?
4: When did you get back, Victor?
5: Just today.
4: Is Fenton here?
5: No, he's not. Just as well. I have brought a friend back with me.
4: What do you mean, a friend?
5: A special friend. She's no ordinary person, either. She happens to be a Celtic druid by the name of Anaxuya. Not that Alexa, you would know what a druid is.
4: And have you told Miss Black?
5: No, she hasn't been home yet. But she'll no mind. Once she realises she's in the presence of spiritual greatness, she'll thole it.
4: Well, Victor, when Miss Black realises she might have to wash and iron her own knickers and clean up messes like this, she might decide she can't thole it after all. Tell her I'll ring her the night.
2: And I do know what a druid is. It's an Irish witch.
6: In episode 2 of Two Doors Down, Sally was played by Stella McCusker, Saffron by Ali White, and Trevor by Des McAleer. Evie was played by Katie Gledhill, Claire by Marcella Reardon, and Victor by Alan McKee. Anna and Simon were played by Hannah R. Gordon and Patrick Gledhill. All other parts were played by members of the cast. Two Doors Down was written by Annie McCartney and directed in Belfast by Tanya Nash.
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3: Gary! Gary! Are you gonna get up and give me a lift in? I'm late! Oh, I could murder him. Is my bag in here? 6-3.
4: Oh, hiya, Bev, it's Sophie.
3: Hiya, love. What's up?
4: Oh, I'm gonna be a little bit late in this morning.
3: Oh, yeah?
4: Yeah, thing is, oh dear.
3: Come on, Sophie, spit it out.
4: Well, Dad and me are expecting him. I've got morning sickness and I don't want everyone to know because, well, it's embarrassing, isn't it? And I just don't know what to do anymore.
3: Sophie, will you stop? That's fabulous news, love. Congratulations. Imagine another little Sophie in the world. Are you sure you're well enough to come in?
4: Oh, yeah, it'll be gone soon. I'll be fine. Listen, I'll have to go.
3: Heaven help us. Gary, if you're not coming, I'll just have to take the car myself. Right. He's asked for it. Don't do a flipping thing all day anyway. Kevin, if you're not in school today, I'll make mincemeat of you and feed you to the first years. Do you hear me? Do you?
5: Yeah.
3: Because if I can't trust you to get there on your own, you'll just have to come in early with me. Right, try then. See you at lunchtime.
5: Try.
6: Bye.
7: Bev! Bev! Bev!
3: Dad!
7: Has she gone?
6: Yeah.
7: Oh. Bev!
3: Dad, do you think Mrs. Harris wants to see you in your underpants?
8: Oh, morning, Mr. Pope.
7: Blimey hell!
3: Morning, Stan. Looking for breakfast in our bins again, are you? They don't pay caretakers enough these days, do they?
9: Flipping ants, swarming all round the bins. I'll have to spray behind them before I can put them back.
3: Well, look on the bright side. They got you out of bed on a Monday morning anyway.
9: More than can be said for some of us. What time do you call this?
3: Thank you, Stanley. Don't forget to come for your mug of vinegar at break time, will you?
9: Ah.
10: When the poppies blooms again.
3: Morning, Sheila. Sorry I'm late.
10: Don't worry, love. I started the donuts and bread. Fancy a brew? I made a pot.
3: Oh, yes, please. Bit stuffy in here. I'll open window. Oh, crikey. Look out there. It's Mustang Sally.
10: Morning! Look out!
9: Oh, fuck it.
3: Oh. She had that thing. She'll never learn. Morning, Evil Knievel. How many did you jump this morning?
10: That flipping Stanley calls himself a caretaker. Takes precious little care when he leaves them bins.
11: Are you all right, Sally, love?
10: Oh, yeah, of course I am.
11: Here you are, a strong cuppa to wake you up.
10: Oh.
11: Something you should have had before you got on the bike.
10: What am I on this week?
3: Oh, snacks.
10: Oh, good. I'll try making them chicken tikka pizzas. I thought of them after my Sanjay made tandoori chicken the other night. It was brilliant.
11: Ooh, here we go.
10: What are you on, Bev?
3: I'm doing main courses and the till, and Sheila's on hot sweets. Mm. I put Sophie on washing up. Something even she can do. And Joe's on sandwiches, if they ever get here.
10: Is that why you got a gob on like a wet weekend?
3: No, Gary wouldn't give me a lift in. So I took the car.
10: Oh, you never! Ah, Bev, if you want to borrow me crashing helmet for when you go home this evening, you're very welcome.
3: No, you're all right. He might be a brute, but he's not stupid. If I had concussion, I'd do the cooking. Oh, it's no good, I've got to tell you. She said she doesn't want anyone knowing, but Sophie's pregnant.
10: Crikey!
3: She's what? I know. Can't imagine her doing it, can you?
10: No.
3: Sophie, aren't you dying?
10: Bam. don't, really.
11: I suppose we'll have to do a surprise dinner for her now. You know, celebrate.
5: Well, we'd do it for anyone else, won't we?
10: Oh, I suppose so. Just make sure there's no wet lettuce on the menu. We'll get enough of that, yeah.
11: Right. I'll do us some scampi, then. Might as well treat ourselves for doing a good deed, eh?
10: Oh, lovely.
5: Smashing. Have you got any?
11: No, but I'll nip over the shop. It'll be my treat. Crikey, George, the price of your scampi. What you done, gold plate some?
6: If you want something cheaper, I've got scampi flavour nuggets, crab sticks, fish bristles.
11: No, I want something nice.
6: You're never giving the kids scampi, are you? What you done, struck oil on the school playing fields or something?
11: Hardly. Now, how much are these new potatoes that weren't priced?
6: 55 a pound.
11: You what?
6: Jersey mids, them. Lovely spuds.
11: Go on, then.
6: That's 7.75, then, please.
11: Oh, crikey. I've only got 7.72. Sorry, George.
6: Don't worry. You can owe me the three.
11: Oh, tar.
5: But that's wonderful, Sophie. What are you going to do to celebrate?
12: Well, nothing, really.
10: Oh, you got to do something, Soph. It's amazing.
5: Yeah, we didn't know you had it in you.
10: Sheena.
12: Yeah, thanks.
11: We've got a nice surprise for you later.
12: Oh, what?
11: You'll see. Anyway, you can start celebrating by doing the cornflake crispies. And after that, you're on washing up this week.
12: Oh, okay. But, Job usually does them.
11: Cornflakes, funnily enough.
12: Right. I'll get my penny. Cornflake flipping crispies.
13: Where the hell is Joe?
14: Oh, help yourself to a pie, won't you?
12: You could just say you dropped a bottle, can't you? Anyway, I haven't had any breakfast, so give me a break.
14: I'm already giving you a lift. What more do you want?
12: Can't go any faster, can you?
14: No, I can't. But if you give us a hand with these deliveries, it'll speed things up.
12: Oh, no, you're all right. I've got enough running around to do when I get there. Anyway, I had a look at Rota on Friday. I'm on sandwiches this week. They're easy.
14: And what's with a baseball cap? Going trendy, are you?
12: What do you mean, going? Bloody cheek. No, me hair's a mess. So, I smuggle it in under a cap, swap it for a white one in the locker room, and likewise on the way home. Bingo! No one knows I didn't wash it this morning.
14: You know, Summit.
12: Dave, I don't want you getting in trouble on my account.
10: Right, that's 100 donuts ready for break time. I'm a bit left over. Anyone fancy one?
11: No. Sophie, you finished them crispies yet?
15: Nearly. Just a few more to do.
11: For crying out loud, what you doing? Dipping each cornflake individually.
15: I'm going as fast as I can.
5: She is an old.
10: No, Mother. Babe, I can't find them tandoori spices. I'm sure we had some.
11: Do you mean that red stuff?
10: Yeah.
11: I had to chuck it past its sell-by date.
5: Like me.
10: What am I going to use for the chicken tikka, then?
11: Don't ask me. Make do with what we've got. You're the one with tandoori fingers.
5: I bet they don't have bone when you beat your nose with your
12: What have you lot got to laugh about on a Monday morning?
10: Hey, girls, look at this baseball cap and a bodyguard.
12: Yeah, well, Bonnet's went out a while ago, you know. And he's not my bodyguard, he's my chauffeur. Aren't you, Jim?
14: Don't start blaming me.
11: Joe, do you know what time it is? You can get that fashion gear off and get stuck in. Morning, Jim.
5: Stop ruining my chances, you two.
11: Yeah,
12: sorry I'm a bit late, babe. Right. You know, time of the month and all that.
11: Time you got back from the pub last night, more like. We all managed to get here in the mornings, Joe, no matter what flipping time of the month it is.
12: Well, some of us see if you can swipe that hat thing from Joe's locker. I've had an idea.
5: Oh, okay, then.
10: Right. Say hello to the real Spice Girl in this kitchen. I've solved the tandoori paste problem. They should do the job. Tabasco sauce, red food colouring, stock cubes, and a dash of pickle lolly.
16: Yes, Maggie?
17: I've got the chairman of the governor's online, Mrs. Olrinshaw.
16: Oh, thank you, Maggie. Do put him through. Good morning, Bob.
18: Morning, Cynthia. Nice weekend.
16: Oh, yes, thank you. We went to the opera in Manchester on Saturday night. La Traviata. It's really splendid.
18: Oh, back to earth with a bump now, eh?
16: You could say that.
18: Yeah. Listen, we need to get cracking after governor's meeting last week. Can I come over this afternoon?
16: Oh, absolutely. Why not come for a spot of lunch and we can get down to business straight after?
18: Is that such a good idea? After all...
16: Bob, we may not be the Ritz at Old Dale School, but I don't think we've poisoned anybody yet.
19: You probed your sausages, Sally?
10: Yeah, they're 85 degrees.
20: Tarlo.
19: Joe, how many instant whips?
21: 60. And I've done 100 rolls and 200 sandwiches.
19: Grand. Making up for lost time, eh?
21: That's it. Bev, I'm just nipping out the back for a quick fag before the madhouse starts. Helps with me period pains, you know.
20: Well, all right, but you've got 4 minutes. It's you and Sally.
10: Oh, I don't believe it.
20: Oven? Oven, they go in fridge, you daft mare.
22: What? No one told me. Anyway, I tried one that's sort of like biscuits.
11: Oh, come on then, let's try one. Where are they, love?
22: Over here.
11: They're well hidden then.
22: They don't look too bad, do they, Sheila?
11: Oh, my God. Actually, they're not bad.
10: Yeah, let me try one.
11: Well, they're all right.
20: Give me one of those.
23: Sophie Smith, have you got a guardian angel or something?
22: If any of you would like me recipe, I'll be over by the sink doing washing up.
11: Do you know all I think, Bob?
10: Unbelievable.
24: Morning, ladies. Glad to hear you're all in such good spirits.
20: Morning, Mrs. Olrinshaw.
10: Morning.
24: Beverly, I have a special request.
11: If you'll excuse me, Mrs. O and Beverly... I must proceed with my rhubarb crumble and custard.
10: Likewise, you'll have to excuse me also. I am neat guys that need probing.
20: Yeah, thanks, girls.
16: Beverly, I'm sorry to spring this on you at such short notice, but the chairman of the governors has only just announced to me that he's visiting today. I wondered if you and your ladies would be so kind as to provide a luncheon in my conference room for him and myself.
20: You're right. It is short notice.

0: What about chicken tikka pizzas?
1: Oh, is there anything else on offer?
0: Spaghetti bolognese.
1: Did I mention that the luncheon was for the chairman of governors?
0: You did. All right. How about scampi, new potatoes and salad, then?
1: It sounds perfect, Beverly. Thank you so much. You do remember that Mr. Rennie has a rather healthy appetite?
0: Don't worry, Mrs. O. He won't go hungry. There's rhubarb crumble to follow. Sophie, after that stuff's washed up, can you set up Mrs. O's... Nice to know I can count on you all when I need to.
2: Don't mention
1: Any
2: it.
1: Time.
3: You're welcome.
0: Sheila, Sally, over here. I'm sorry, girls. There goes our posh dinner. But I'll keep enough back for Sophie, eh?
2: Well, I suppose so.
4: Hiya, Mr. Wright.
5: Oh, hello there, Mrs. Pope.
4: I didn't realise digging the allotment was part of the biology teacher's job.
5: No, just sowing some more seeds to replace what's been nicked. School allotments are easy pickings these days, apparently.
4: Oh, dear. Sorry to hear that. And I were just bringing you something to cheer it up. Not much left to cheer up by the look of things. Anyway, there you go. A new hat for the scarecrow.
5: My word. That is bright. Thanks.
4: Can I ask you something?
5: Far away.
4: Have you ever heard of cigarettes helping with period pains?
5: No. Can't say I've ever heard that one. But then some people do make rather extravagant claims about their need to keep smoking. Sorry, I haven't just shattered an important excuse for you, have I?
4: Me? No, no.
5: Incidentally, did you know that your Kevin's not in school today?
4: The little bugger. No, I didn't.
5: Well, he wasn't at registration, and last period I should have had him for biology, but he still hadn't turned up. He's not the one in the family with the period pains, is he?
4: No, but he might be by the time I've finished with him.
6: Royal Winton. No rubbish, eh? Oh, Beverly, a luncheon for two for myself and chairman. I reckon she's trying to get into his pants. Dried up old spinster. Only the lonely could fancy something that looks like that. Right, wine glasses.
1: Is going on. Are you all right?
6: Sophie.
1: Oh, yes, of course, Sophie.
6: I'm sorry, Mrs. Ollerinshaw. It was an accident. I'll pay for any damage. I'm really sorry.
1: Don't upset yourself, Sophie. Really, it's okay. I don't use them very often in any case.
6: Well, I'll buy you some new ones, I will.
1: That won't be necessary, Sophie. But if you could make sure it's all cleared up in time for lunch... Oh,
6: yes, Mrs. Ollerinshaw. Of course, Mrs. Ollerinshaw.
1: I was wondering, Sophie, is everything all right in the kitchen today? Everyone getting along well?
6: Yeah. Why shouldn't we be?
1: Oh, no reason, my dear. I just thought I sensed an atmosphere in the kitchen. I thought maybe you'd heard some bad news or something.
6: No.
0: I should be on flipping MasterChef, I should. Wait till you taste me bolognese. Anyone seen Rita yet? She's late.
7: No, not yet.
8: She's probably getting a tongue sharpened.
9: Right. It's me pizzas. Can you get them out for me, Sheila? I'm in the middle of frying the chips.
7: Righto, love. Oh, my God.
9: Here, Sally, you better come see your pizzas. The chicken tikka's gone purple.
10: Yeah, what? It can't, child.
9: Oh, I can't believe it.
0: Let's have a look.
8: The kids will never eat some of that colour. It looks like plastic.
9: Oh, no.
10: What's going on?
0: Sophie, come and see absolute proof that you're not the only walking disaster area in the school.
10: Oh,
9: yeah.
10: Oh, I think maybe the thick ollie were a mistake.
9: Sally, you can't
10: say that. No, chip in. They'd be glad to see the back of her nose.
8: Do you know, every school I've worked in, the dinner time supervisors have always been the most miserable sods in the whole place.
10: Yeah.
8: I think it's part of the job description.
10: It is, though.
11: I

0: that, Josephine Hunter.
1: Rita, how long have you been stood in the kitchen?
0: Long enough.
1: Listen, take no notice, love. Just a bit of a joke.
0: Not very funny from where I'm standing.
2: You want to get a sense of humour?
0: Do I? I might want to just turn round and go home. Then dinner time will be a real riot.
1: Rita, love, take no notice.
0: I won't. I'm off.
1: Rita, we do appreciate you, love. Tell you what. I've got a right posh dinner here, made specially for Mrs. O, and we've got a portion with your name on it. Fresh scampi, new potatoes, and a nice salad. Would you fancy that?
0: Well, I might be persuaded.
1: Right. It's over here in the side oven. There's your scampi. Freshly caught this morning, and not in the old Dale Canal, neither. New potatoes. First jerseys of the season, specially flown in. What do you think?
0: I dare say I could force some down, but I'd need a few more of them scampies. And I could manage another few potatoes and all. Now then, what sort of salad is it?
3: And do you know, ever since then, I've not been able to even look at a trout.
4: You should try being married to one.
3: Oh, Bob, you shock me sometimes. Another sherry?
4: No, thanks. I could do my dinner, though.
3: Oh, certainly. Do come through to the conference room. Lunch should be ready. Ah, excellent. It's all here.
4: Jumping in with both feet and upsetting people. Shouldn't make you too unpopular, Cynthia.
3: Let's get one thing straight, Bob. This is a decision by the Board of Governors of Old Dale School. And as chairman, it is your job to take responsibility for those decisions and to break the news. There will be no discussion on that matter, I assure you.
4: Oh, right.
3: Shall we start lunch?
4: Aye. I'm starving. What's this? A sample to see if I want a proper portion?
5: Sausage, chips and gravy, please.
3: There you go, love.
6: Any sausages left?
7: No, that were the last one. We've got pizzas left. Do you want one of them instead?
6: No, Fee. Looks like dog's been at them.
7: Blimey, cheese.
3: Come on, lads.
6: Just chips and gravy, then.
3: Please.
5: Sophie, out of consideration to you and the new baby, I'm going out the back to have a fag. Don't want you passive smoking now, do we?
8: Oh, right. Ta.
5: Has anyone seen my baseball cap? The sun's blinding out there.
1: I'm afraid someone took a bit of a shine to it, so I said he could have it.
5: You what? Who?
1: Wurzel Gummidge.
5: Wurzel? You've never. If that cap's gone missing, then Paul.
1: Come on, let's get this lot sorted out, then we can all go home.
9: You might be going home.
8: You're still doing that cleaning job, Sheila?
9: Aye. I couldn't make ends meet without it.
10: I don't know how you do it. I'm finished after leaving here.
8: Bev, did you say something about a surprise or something?
10: Oh, I think you'd better leave us to explain, Bev. Looks like you've got a visitor.
4: Good afternoon there, ladies.
8: Hiya.
10: Hello.
4: Mrs. Paul, I wondered if I could have a word with you.
1: Of course, Mr. Rennie.
5: Where's that chuffing Beverly Pope?
10: Oh, aye.
5: The flaming birds have crapped all over me baseball cap.
1: Oh.
4: In private?
1: You can go in me office. Now then, what can I do for you?
4: Well, you know, we've always reckoned you ladies do a grand job. And you're all very important at school.
1: I can hear a book come in.
4: Yeah, you can. I won't beat about bush, Mrs. Pope.
1: Oh, call me Bev, for heaven's sake. Are you all right? You've gone a bit pale.
4: No, I'm fine, thanks. Bev, there's no easy way to say this. It couldn't be avoided, really. We need to make savings, and this is the only way we could see to do it. Anyway, last week's governor's meeting decided the school's catering services would be put out to tender. We'll be inviting companies to bid for contract. Obviously, we will do our best to make sure you're all kept on, but...
1: Out to tender? Contract? What do you mean?
4: Beverly, you're being privatised.
11: In Dinner Ladies, Barbara Dixon played Bev. Jean Haywood, Sally. Bridget Forsyth, Mrs. Ollerinshaw. Kay Rath. Joe, Debbie Chazen, Sophie, Joyce Gibbs, Sheila, Jack Smethurst, Bob, Tim Dante, Gary, Bill Dean, Stan, Andrew Wincott, directed by Taran Ali, and is a Bonalati production for BBC Radio 4.
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21: We present I'm Sorry I Haven't a Clue, the antidote to panel games. At the piano is Colin Sell, and your chairman is Humphrey Littleton. Hello and welcome to a new series of I'm Sorry I Haven't a Clue, and what fun it is to be back. Over the next 10 weeks, I can promise you fun and laughter, though not during this program, of course. So please welcome Willie Rushton and Tim Brooke Taylor on my right. Graham Garden and Barry Cryer on my left. We're going to start the new series with a game we haven't played for quite a while. It's called Predictions for 1981. And I shall want the teams to give me their predictions for 1981. And we'll start with Tim Brooke Taylor.
22: Sure. The Queen and the Duke of Edinburgh are going to make an official visit to Norway to look for locations for Maelstrom. That's what's going to happen in 1981, about June, the 4th, 5:30.
21: When, sorry?
22: 5:30. I can't be more specific than
23: it'll
22: that.
23: It'll be called Royal Maelstrom, which is the Norwegian postal service.
21: Barry.
24: Norman St. John Stavis will come out of the cabinet.
25: A number of people will say, what a pity George Raft died last year. And possibly in April, others will reply, and Mae West, for that matter.
21: Graham.
26: Well, the mists are beginning to clear. I see that gas will go up by 25%. And the SDP will form. The two are not unconnected, I feel.
21: Yes.
22: Arthur Scargill will probably resign as the president of the NUM to become the new Bishop of Durham.
25: Well, in August, if spared, I shall be 44. Cries of surely not, you bearded lovely from females in the audience, but no.
22: Amazingly, petrol will reach a pound a gallon. That's hard to believe, I know, but...
21: Well, I've got a feeling we gave you the wrong year, but still, this is the point where I choose the profession for which our teams will provide appropriate guests, late arrivals, in fact, at their ball. And I've chosen dancers. Late arrivals at the end of the program, please, for the dancers' ball.
24: Oh, good. Dancers.
21: Thought you'd like that. Now we're going to play the game called Good News, Bad News. Someone whom I'm about to nominate will start with some good news, and the next person will give us the corresponding bad news, and then the next person after that will give us the good news, and the person after that will give us the bad, and so on, until I press the buzzer. And we'll start with you, Graham Garden.
24: Starting with good news, right, good news. The BBC have started production on another series of Maelstrom.
22: Bad news, they're going to show it on television.
24: The good news, they're keeping the same plot as it was hardly used the first time. So that's who watched it.
25: Bad news, it'll be dubbed into the original Norwegian.
24: The good news is then we might be able to understand it.
22: Bad news is that then we might be able to understand it.
24: What do we want now? Some good news?
21: I think we need some desperately,
22: yeah.
24: BBC are cutting the licence fee.
25: Bad news, the Norwegian fishing licence fee.
24: The good news is the programme will be on 3 times a week. And they're calling it Wotan.
22: Bad news. Bruce Forsyth is going to be on 3 times a week. It's going to be called Wigon. That was the voice of Barry Cryer.
24: No. David Hockney is doing a portrait show 3 times a week called Paint Your Wogan.
25: The BBC have also bought a series on the Japanese whaling industry, which we call Shogun.
24: 3 times a week.
25: 3 times a week.
24: And back now to the good news. The BBC are going to be showing Star Wars 3 times a week, and they're calling it Reagan.
21: I think we've just got time for another round of that. Let's start with you, Tim.
22: Good news. Madame Tussauds are melting down Bernard Manning.
24: The bad news, but only the waxwork.
25: Good news, they're using the assembled wax to make the cast a dynasty.
24: Bad news is they're putting a wick in Joan Collins' head.
22: Good news. Happy birthday to you.
24: Oh, thank you very much.
21: I always press the buzzer when Tim starts to sing. Time for another one now.
24: Oh.
21: Barry, start off.
24: Good news. James Burke. I should have stopped there. James Burke is doing a new series called We Are What We See.
25: The bad news is he is what he looks.
24: The good news is he's changing his name.
22: Bad news to Doris Burke.
24: But he'll be appearing with Edward de Bono in a show called The Wee Doc and Doris.
22: 3 times a week.
24: 3 times a week. After meals.
22: Maelstrom 3.
25: Bad news, Henry Kelly won't be in it.
22: Bad news?
24: The good news is he'll be playing the wick in Joan Collins' head.
22: Good news. Happy birthday to you.
21: Those of you in the studio here, they're probably not those at home, might like to know the score. In this round, the aim is... This is a round called Straight Face, and the aim is not to amuse the audience. Each panelist in turn says a word, and the first one who gets a laugh from the studio audience is disqualified. Remaining three continue the game in rotation until only one survives, and for that one I award a large number of marks. And we'll start with you, Graham Garden.
26: Maelstrom.
21: What?
26: Cute.
25: Oligarchy.
26: Treadmill.
25: Plump.
26: How do you spell that?
25: P.L. Ump.
26: Maelstrom 3. Nothing funny about that.
21: So, Tim, you drop out of that and we continue with you, Barry.
25: Clamp.
26: Plod. Everglade.
25: Violence.
26: Oh, what?
25: Tim's out now. Yes, son.
21: Yes, it should have been Barry's turn.
0: I'm over here.
25: Wisteria. Thesaurus.
26: Roger.
21: Yes,
25: sir. That was all good for a laugh, Roger. Roger the Loger. They all know the joke.
21: It's down now to Barry and Willie. And Barry, you've got an awful lot to do. Like, start.
25: Thesaurus.
26: We've had Thesaurus.
25: I thought we had Roger. I must stop nodding off. Wait a minute.
26: Oh, that's what it was.
25: Splint. Belt. Clasp. Door. Knob. Ankle. Gasp.
26: God, you're good at not making people laugh.
25: Years of experience will out. And self-taught. I got
26: yes.
21: Right, let's speed it up a bit.
25: Chair. Table.
26: Desk.
25: Pen.
26: Microphone.
25: Quill.
26: Glass.
25: Boot.
26: Hat.
25: Lace.
26: Paper.
25: Daisy.
26: Teeth. Quicker.
25: Seal.
26: Audience.
21: That means Barry Cryer is the winner. Barry Cryer is the winner. And we can go on to the next game, which is singing relay. Teams will attempt to sing a song by each singing alternate words and must do so in a time limit of 7 hours. We'll start with you, Tim and Willie, and your song is Sister Susie's Sewing Shirts for Soldiers.
26: Could you just say that again?
25: Give us a hint of the tune.
21: No, I couldn't say it again. Sister Susie's Sewing Shirts for Soldiers.
25: Sister Susie's sewing shirt for soldiers, such skill at sewing shirt are shy young sister Susie shows.
26: Some soldiers
25: send
26: epistles,
25: say,
26: let's sooner
25: sleep in
26: thistles,
25: than
26: the
25: sorty
26: soft
25: short
26: shirt
25: for
26: soldiers,
25: sister
26: Susie
25: shows.
21: I'm going to give you 14 marks for that.
26: Thank you. You.
21: And now, Graham and Barry, your song is Tico, Tico, Tico.
25: Yeah.
26: Oh, Tico, Tico, kick. Oh, Tico,
25: Tico,
26: talk.
25: This Tico,
26: Tico,
25: he's the cuckoo
26: clock.
25: And when says...
26: Oh,
25: he says...
26: Maelstrom, Maelstrom.
25: Cuckoo.
26: He means
25: it's time
26: to woo.
25: It's Tico,
26: time for
25: all the
26: lovers
25: in
26: the block.
25: I've got a heavy date,
26: I hate to take
25: at 8.
26: So speak,
25: oh Tico,
26: tell
25: me,
26: is
25: it
26: getting
25: late?
26: If I'm on time,
25: cuckoo,
26: but if I'm late,
25: woohoo!
26: The one my heart has gone to
25: may
26: not want to
25: wait.
26: For just a birdie and a birdie, you can then away.
21: Well, after that performance, you won't need me to tell you who was the winner of that round.
25: We're sharing one copy. Is that any point?
21: Barry and Graham. Now, we're going to come to the relatively serious part of the programme now and play Mornington Crescent. And teams, we're playing this morning, this evening, today.
25: 1981.
26: Evening, Mr. President.
21: Seems we're going to play Lippmann's Rules for this round. You're all clear on that, Lippmann's Rules. And I think we'll start with you, Graham.
26: Ooh, a good Lippmann opening then is Hornchurch.
22: So it has to be Hans Crescent.
26: Whitehall.
22: You obviously haven't played it.
26: No, but I can... Oh, no,
24: you've left the loop open. You've left the loop.
26: I know.
24: Oh, Brompton Road. Fairlop.
22: Pardon?
26: Fairlop.
24: Fairlop.
22: Fairlop?
24: Central line.
26: You made that up.
24: You spell that.
26: I had a bad time with plump.
24: Did you spell...
26: what F-A-I-R, lop. Fairlop. It's on the central line, just near Barkingside.
24: Never.
26: It's one
24: got a diary with
26: them.
24: I've got
26: a tube map.
22: It's the Norwegian word for fishing industry. Fairlop.
26: That's the Norwegian word for fairlop.
25: There's in the Outer Hebrides who won't have the A to Z handy.
26: No.
25: I mean,
22: those of you driving on the M1, please don't look in your diaries at the moment.
26: The other fairlop. Side of Barkingside, Graham says.
24: Yeah, or this side, depending on which side you are.
21: Actually, I can allow that.
24: Yes.
26: Oh.
24: Of course you can
21: allow. I checked on it, and I can allow then. So, Graham?
26: Yeah, but he's following it now.
24: He is.
22: Yeah. There's no fault. You can't go after that.
24: Under Lippmann.
26: There's no way out of that.
22: Yeah. No, there isn't.
26: Wait a minute. Whitehall started it, and that was my fault.
22: I reckon that's stump, isn't it?
21: Just a minute. Let me just... You're absolutely right. There isn't a way out.
22: They don't. Close the lift.
21: This is a funny thing. In all these years, this is the very first time that this has happened. And I'm going to have to check on this, teams. So I think the best thing to do to get a hurry along with the program is for us to scrub round that round and start another one.
22: Okay.
21: Do you agree?
22: Yep.
26: Yeah.
21: Okay.
26: All right. If anybody's listening who can see a way out of Fairlop,
21: well, I've no doubt. Barking
26: side, preferably.
21: No doubt at all we should get a lot of letters about that. Yeah. So anyway, we'll start with you, Willie Rushton, then.
24: I can't even start now.
21: Well, there is a way of starting.
24: Fairlop.
26: Oh!
22: Excellent. Totally Lippmann.
21: Right, well, Teatons, I'll tell you what, we'll have to forget this round of Mornington Crescent.
24: But what's the second one, Lippmann, as well?
21: I'll check before... next time and see how we can get out of this.
22: If it wasn't,
21: it hasn't happened before, and I must apologise to the audience for that. It hasn't happened before, and I hope it won't happen again.
22: Thanks.
21: Appropriately enough, we go on to a game called Paranoia. And in this game, Team A decides that there's something wrong with Team B, and Team B have to guess what is wrong with themselves by asking questions. Team A then reply in a manner appropriate to Team B's affliction, and the aim is to make the members of Team B paranoid and to leave the studio twitching. Graham and Barry's affliction is now going to go up on our audience computer.
26: Floppy disk. Fair loppy disk.
21: Meanwhile, here's the mystery voice to tell you listening at home.
3: Graham and Barry think they are leaking. Graham and Barry think they are leaking.
21: Right, we now all of us know Graham and Barry's affliction, and they have to discover what it is.
26: Has it got anything to do with Fairlop or Maelstrom? Get that out of the way.
22: We haven't heard that, have we?
25: No.
22: No.
25: Mum is the word.
22: Your secret is safe with us.
26: Something to do with deodorant. Has it got a physical connotation?
22: It can do. The physical con... Oh, look at that nasty...
25: Stain on the carpet.
22: Stain on the carpet.
26: Is it something to do with being unprepossessing?
22: What's unprepossessing?
26: Are we?
25: And be very careful, because Mother Thatcher could hit you with the full majesty of her law.
26: Do we think we're a specific person?
25: No, I wouldn't mention names if I was you.
22: No.
26: It's something to do with security, isn't it?
22: Ah.
25: In the various meanings of the word.
26: Are we moles? Are we moles?
25: What a charming thought.
22: Yes, you're trying to be.
26: Yes.
22: That's in the other sense. In the physical sense, there is still a large stain getting bigger on the carpet.
24: Are we in, Mel? No, no.
26: Are we leaking?
24: Yes.
21: Well, technically the answer is you think you're leaking, which is rather worse. Now, Tim and Willie's affliction is now going up on the board, and here it is for you at home through the mystery voice.
3: Tim and Willie think they are the Bishop of Durham. Tim and Willie think they are the Bishop of Durham.
26: I have to guess what it says.
21: All set? Right.
6: Well, the audience laughs, it must be dirty.
21: Start questioning Tim and Willie.
6: Do we think we're some other people than ourselves?
24: People who hate each other.
21: Well, I think we can, yes.
24: Yeah. Well, no, not literally.
21: Another person, put it that way.
6: Another person. We think we're one person, do we?
25: Have we Lithuanian blood? Oh, that's all a matter of belief. I thought it might be Leon Britton. Well, that's Transylvanian, and that's Nigel Lawson.
6: Leon Britton is Maelstrom.
21: Hurry it along, please.
6: We think we're the Pope.
24: Could be.
25: Well,
24: no, very unlikely.
25: No.
6: Bizarre.
21: Well done. We've got a new game now. Not interesting, but new. It's called Longer and Longer. I shall want the teams to tell a story, each team taking two sentences at a time. Each time a team takes over, it must include a word that's longer than any words used before. Team members can challenge any word. And I'll award points to anyone who could tell me how to end the game. So we're going to start with you now. This is going to be a very crucial one to score. We'll start with you, Tim.
6: There was a cat that sat on a mat. It was a fat cat.
25: The cat's name was Kate. Kate, the cat, loved her mat. Kate. Kate liked to skate on the mat. Stupid cat.
6: Wasn't a sentence.
25: Was?
6: No Kate. Verb. No verb, I'm sorry. And I'm on your side.
21: Yes. We've laboriously got ourselves two syllables.
24: Kate the cat found a rink catering for skating cats. There Kate the cat skated. Stupid cat. Semicolon.
25: Catering was a big one, wasn't it?
6: Kate the cat, the skating cat, skated existentially. And was also fairly anti-disestablishmentarian. Ism in her views.
24: Doesn't make sense.
25: A bit of a one-off was Kate the cat. Who liked, in her tea break, to listen to Julie Andrews singing Supercalifragilisticexpialidocious. And also enjoyed Max Bygrave singing Gilly Gilly Ossenfeller. Because of the mention of cats in the title. And Andrew Lloyd Webber doesn't count as a word. Or for much else, in my view.
24: Great seeing him on Spitting Image live.
21: Now, Graham, come along.
24: Well,
25: you know you're asking how to finish this, huh? I just pressed the button.
24: I thought of a really good way.
21: I'm waiting for the white flag to go up.
6: I think Graham's out. I think I was cheating.
21: He capitulated, yes. Yeah. Do you want to have a...
6: Yep.
21: Right.
24: Good luck, Big Tim.
6: Kate the cat was a fat cat
24: okay,
6: who enjoyed catering and skating.
22: And Kate the cat was an intelligent linguistic cat because she knew the German word for this, which was Ober einen Abendstaben gesellstig unter Bergen angenehm Freude Lichtstein Gesellschaft.
24: That was the whole front row of the James Last Orchestra.
21: I think we'll give the game to Tim.
24: Yeah.
21: He deserves it. And now it comes to the point where I sit back and listen to the teams announcing the late arrivals for the dancers' ball.
24: Who's going to say it, Grace? Oh, Bishop Tutu.
22: This must be a coming-out ball, as everyone seems to be enjoying the Gay Gordons. Yes, Mr. Glyde is getting very friendly, the very pally Glyde.
24: With the Gay Gordon, Sir Roger de Coverley and a dashing white sergeant. And his fan, Dango.
23: Bearing the presence of your delicious topless assistant there, Humphrey. There are a couple of beauties with their knighted Chinese son, Sir Li Ping Beauty. They've brought their Ram Burt. who will be more successful, but he's a ball shy.
24: And Lars, all the way from Norway.
22: Oh, yes. It's going to be Lars Vols.
23: And their male Strom.
5: And not only that, but Mr. and Mrs. Crackersweet and their son Knut Crackersweet.
22: Who's a father of two, or as the French say, papa de deux.
26: Oh, yes, there's Charleston Heston.
23: From Cambridge, May Balls. a relation to Claude, you brought up last year.
22: Oh, yes.
23: Do you remember? Yes. I just thought I'd mention it again.
22: You please get to attention for General Xerxes Quentin Smee, better known as General Excuse Smee. Is that Beth hobbling towards us? She must be injured. Yes, just look at the lame Beth walk.
24: Oh. And here's Anna Pavlov and her reacting dogs. Later we'll be watching her St. Bernard Waltz.
26: So why don't you welcome Mr. and Mrs. Twist again and their son Les Twist again. And his friend Tristan Chout.
24: Welsh party who are here for cum dancing.
21: Ladies and gentlemen, all good things have to come to an end. And so does this program. So from all of us, until next time, goodbye.
3: Barry Cryer, Timbrook Taylor, Graham Garden and Willie Rushton were being given Silly Things to Do by Humphrey Littleford, with Colin Sell setting some of them to music. The programme was produced by Paul Mayhew Archer.
7: Well, I'm told that we're actually going to repeat that I'm Sorry I Haven't a Clue. 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
17: All right, I'm coming. Oh, it's you. Haven't you got your key?
19: If I'd had my key, I wouldn't have knocked on the door, would I?
17: Look, I'm a landlady, not a commissionaire. That's why I give my tenants a key, so I won't have to keep on opening the door for them.
19: All right, you've made your point. I forgot my key, I'm sorry.
17: I don't know what you want to keep going in and out for, anyway.
19: I don't keep on going in and out. I came home, I went out, and now I've come in again. I don't call that keep going in and out. You saw me go out, you must have expected me to come in again.
17: Well, will you be going out any more?
19: I refuse to answer that question. Whether I come in or go out is no concern of yours. When I took this room, you didn't say anything about keeping you informed of my movements. If I want to go out shopping, that is entirely up to me.
17: Oh, you've been out shopping.
19: Yes, so now you know. Yes, I've been out shopping. I've been out to buy two new valves for my radio transmitter.
17: Oh, God, I suppose we're going to have you rabbiting away all the evening again.
19: Yes, you are.
17: Well, keep your voice down. There's my other tenant, you know.
19: May I go to my room now?
17: Yes, but don't keep running in and out. There's my old carpet to consider.
19: Yes, all right, good night.
30: Oh, what a liberty.
19: How dare she charge me 50 bob a week and object to me going in and out? Any more of that, I'll have the sanitary man round here. That'll put her nose out of joint. Now then, where's me valves? Oh, you little beauties. We'll soon have you fixed in. We'll soon have the watts throbbing through you. And your filaments growing red hot. Carrying the thoughts and words of mankind to the four corners of the world. Oh, there's nothing like a DS19-87B radio valve. Look at you. A triumph of technological engineering. A work of art. They can keep their Sistine Chapels. Give me the inside of a wireless set any day. I bet they're wondering the world ever why I've been silent the last few nights. A radio station like me forced off the air for the sake of 15 bob. It's ridiculous. Dear, oh dear. Seems ages since I had a good old natter with old Yokosuji in Tokyo. I wonder how his wife is. What was her name? Radiant flower of the divine heavens. One of her feet are still playing her up. Well, I'm miles behind my transmissions. Who was it who picked me up last week now? Yes. Rodriguez Dominguez, Rio de Janeiro. I better give him a call tonight. I promised to let him know who won the Daily Herald brass band competition. Now, it's a marvellous invention, radio is. I don't know what I'd do without it. I'd go crackers. It's the best 500 quid's worth I've ever spent. It's opened up completely new horizons for me. Friends all over the world. None in this country, but all over the world. Well, well, well, ho, ho, ho, ho, bum, bum, bum, bum, 10 o'clock. Time I went in the air.

0: is the new...
1: Oh, for crying out loud. I can't get them on me portable. Tune into Japan and there they are. That's better, that's better. This is GLK London transmitting on the shortwave band on 10.4 metres at a frequency of 250 megacycles per second. This is GLK London calling HB24D Tokyo area. GLK London calling HB24D Tokyo. Come in, Tokyo. Hello, hello. HB24D Tokyo. Yoki, how are you? No. How are you? No. How are you? How are you? How... This London GLK, how getting are you? Oh, never mind, no. How's the weather out there? No, what is the weather like? No, is it raining? Raining. Pitter-patter, water. Water, wet, ooh, nasty, yeah. Hello. Yes, listening, go ahead. What, sorry, what was that? Yes, I can hear. No, understand. I cannot understand. No comprendi. Say it slowly. Slow. Can you put it another way? In English, fool. Slowly now. Yes. It is are raining not. Oh, good. Very good, yes. Yes, it is are raining not here also. Yes. God, this is hard work. Well, what have you been getting up to then? Yes. Getting up to... No. Not when are you getting up. Getting up to... What What have you been doing? Doing. You. What have you been doing? What have you... No. What time is it over there? Time, o'clock. Big hand, little hand. Whereabouts? I know it's not raining, you told me. Start again. Here in London, 10 o'clock. What time in Tokyo? What time... This is GLK London signing off. Yes, goodbye, Tokyo. Yes, it's been very nice. Yes, same time Monday. Eh? Yes. Oh, yes, sayonara. Ah, it's marvellous to be able to converse with people all over the world. People different to yourself with something new to say. It broadens your outlook. Increases your knowledge of things. I bet there's not many people around here who know it's not raining in Tokyo. I suppose I must lead what the social workers call a full life. The world is my oyster. I can dip in and have a basin full of anywhere I fancy. Oh, these headphones, and half make your ears hot. Dear, oh dear. Two braised lamb chops under there, they are. Yes, let's see. I think I'll turn over to the loudspeaker. Now then, who shall I have a go at next? Oh dear, Belgrade. I forgot all about him. I haven't spoken to him for about 6 months. GLK London calling HBX Belgrade. GLK London calling HBX Belgrade. Come in, Belgrade.
2: This is HBX Belgrade. HBX Belgrade. Yaroslav Mihailovich speaking. I am receiving you, GLK London. Fraternal greetings, comrade, from the People's
1: yes,
2: Republic.
1: Yes, all right. Let's get on with it. Well, let's get on with it. Are you ready?
2: Yes, I'm ready.
1: Right. King's pawn to Queen's bishop 3. Check.
2: Oh, yes. Good move. This needs thinking about.
1: All right, take your time. Give me a call next week. Oh, by the way, thanks for the bottle of Slivovich.
2: Oh, you received it?
1: Yes, very good. Had a sore throat for a fortnight. There's a crate of stout in the post. Hope you like it. Goodbye till next week.
3: B-45 Malaya calling GLK London.
1: GLK London receiving you. Come in, Malaya.
3: Good evening. How are you?
1: Oh, very well, thank you. Nice to hear from you again.
3: Are you ready?
1: Ready.
3: Your sixpence and up sixpence.
1: All right, I'll see you.
3: Full house, kings and sevens.
1: Oh, what a shame. Three aces. How much was it?
3: 12 and sixpence.
1: I'll send you a postal order. What's the weather like?
3: Beautiful, not a cloud in the sky.
1: Good.
3: What's the weather like over there?
1: Perfect, nice warm night. Oh, incidentally, it's not raining in Tokyo either.
3: Oh, good, that'll save me calling him.
1: Is there anything I can do for you?
3: Yes, there's something I miss very much. I can't get it out here at all.
1: Anything you like, just name it.
3: A tray of bread pudding.
1: Tray of bread pudding? I can't send that to the post.
3: Send it by plane, cargo service.
1: All right, I'll get my mother to make you one. Do you want sugar on it?
3: Oh, yes, please.
1: Right, signing off now. Cheers. GLK London calling CX3 Birmingham. Come in, Birmingham.
0: Is he Birmingham? I'm receiving you. Come in, London.
1: Hello, Harry.
0: Hello, Tom. How are you?
1: Fine. Harry, do us a favour, will you? Nip round to my mother's and ask her to make me a bread pudding.
0: Will do. Are you ready for the game?
1: Ready for the game? Yes. Right, six. 1, 2, 3, 4, 5, 6. Up the ladder. Well, 46. Another go. 3, 1, 2, 3. Down the snake, back to square 27.
0: Right, I'll have my goals for the night.
1: How's the weather up there?
0: Pelting down it is.
1: What a pity. It's not raining in Tokyo.
0: I know. I've just been speaking to him.
1: Well, good luck to you. He can't even understand me. I don't know how he manages with you. Good night then, Harry.
0: Good night, Tom.
1: Oh, Harry. Tell my mother sugar on the bread pudding.
0: Righto. Good night.
1: Good night. Roger and out. This is GLK London calling all stations. GLK London is closing down and will be off the air for 5 minutes while he has a quick cough and a drag. Phew, it's very tiring, this broadcasting lark. How they sit up at Broadcasting House all night in their evening dress, I do not know. I think I'll have a fag. Ah, that's better.
4: Dreadnoughts for men. Get the girl of your choice with a dreadnought. Only 2 and 7 for 20.
1: Oh, dear, I'm not surprised. I'll take a quick glass of cold milk before we get back on the air. Hello, the blue tits have been at the top of my milk again. Look at my gold top. Picked to ribbons it is. They must have beaks like pneumatic drills, some of them. I will not have great feathered heads stuck in my milk bottles, guzzling the cream. Well, it's that landlady, it's her who encourages them round here. Her and her coconut shells and bits of bacon rind hanging around all over the place. They've been at my farmhouse as well. Look at it, great feet marks all over it. It's not good enough. Birds have no right to be in towns. Why don't they stay in the country where they belong? Wait till one of them perches on my aerial with a lump of my bread in his mouth. I'll shove a few hundred volts through it. That'll make his feet tingle. Yes, that'll make his feet tingle. I wish something exciting would happen. It's a great invention, this, but I don't know. I can't help feeling I'm not getting the full use out of it. I mean, the chess game gets quite exciting at times. Vicious, even. But let's face it, the bloke upstairs is a better player. And I didn't really lash out £500 on a room full of high-grade electronic apparatus to find out whether or not it's raining in Tokyo. There's no doubt about it. Long-distance games of snakes and ladders and is it raining is not, to my mind, exploiting the medium to its fullest potential as envisaged by Marconi. Sort of race for life, that's what I want. Whole boatloads of sailors be calmed on the China seas, chickered down with Yellow Jack. Inert bodies crumple over half-eaten dinners, limp legs hanging out of bunks. Creaking yard arms with nobody to fasten them, cabin doors swinging on their hinges. Every human being aboard in a deep coma, save for the wireless operator struggling to keep conscious as he croaks out messages to me, the only man who can save them. Instead of that, all I get is send a tray of bread pudding to Kuala Lumpur. Oh, I don't know, it's not right. Still, it could be worse, I suppose. It's a bit selfish when you come to think of it. Wishing Yellow Jack on helpless seamen just so I can twiddle a few knobs about. Oh, well, never mind, back to work. Let's have a quick look round the dial, see what's going on.
5: 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Here follows a discussion on the American way of life.
1: I wouldn't bother, mate. They seem quite happy.
6: Proceed to the Seven Sisters Road. Man refusing to pay bill in the Empire Dining Rooms. Being ailed by the proprietor. Investigate, please. Car 35, report received. Drinks being served in the Three Kings Agamemnon Road at 11:15.
1: Three Kings Agamemnon Road at 11:15. 11, that's not bad. I'll make a note of that.
7: Finds us here together.
8: I couldn't stay away, Robin. I no longer care what he thinks.
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8: Hold me close. I want to stay with you forever. Oh, Robin. Oh, Robin.
1: Oh, God.
2: after calling Wallenberg a base. Tell Mrs. Fraser I'm on my way. Just wrap him up and don't move him.
9: That's not bad, is it? Short wave, 11.5 metres. I'll have a chat with him one night about my backache.
10: Mayday! Mayday! Mayday!
9: Mayday? What's he talking about? It was weeks ago. It's nearly June.
10: Mayday! Mayday! Mayday!
9: Mayday, that's a code word. It's a code name for a typhoon, isn't it? No, those are girls' names. Alice and Gloria and Elsie. Mayday, mayday, mayday. It rings a bell. Where's my code book? Mayday! Mayday! Emergency distress signal. Help me. Yellow Jack. Hello, Mayday. Hello, Mayday. I am receiving you. Come in, Mayday.
11: Oh, thank God you've answered. I've been calling for over 6 hours. I thought I'd never reach anybody.
9: Who are you? Where are you located?
11: Now, listen carefully. I cannot keep on the air much longer. My batteries are almost finished. My radio is damaged, and I can only transmit on this one wavelength.
9: I understand. Go ahead.
11: Please keep tuned on this waveband. You are my only contact with the outside world.
9: At last, my bread pudding days are over.
11: I beg your pardon.
9: Nothing, nothing. Carry on. I'm awaiting your instructions.
11: Right, listen carefully.
9: Yes.
11: I am the motor yacht Billy Doo out of Sierra Leone. I am holed beneath my waterline, and I'm shipping water fast. I have run out of fuel and am drifting in the Atlantic Ocean 300 miles off the African coast. I can only keep afloat for another 2 or 3 hours. It's imperative you radio for help.
9: Roger, will do. What is your exact position?
11: My position is...
9: Hang on, I haven't got a pencil. Hold on. Don't sink yet. I've got one somewhere. Always the same, isn't it? Hang on a minute. Where are we? I was writing the flying doctor's wavelength down just now. Hang on. Ah, here it is. Go ahead.
11: My position is longitude...
9: Hang on, I've broken it.
11: This radio can't last much longer.
9: Wait a minute, I've got a pencil sharpener somewhere. You never can find things when you want them, can you? What's the weather like out there? It's not raining in Tokyo. I've only had this set a few weeks, you know. I'm a ham. You're my first call for help. I got a few games going, but I've never had anything like this. Of course, it's very exciting for a chap like me, stuck up here in a bedsitter in Earl's Court, talking to you out there in the Atlantic. It's a marvellous invention, this. I mean, where would you be if it wasn't for me? I mean, you'd be in a right pickle, wouldn't you, really?
11: Will you please hurry up? My battery is going fast.
9: Right, I'm ready.
11: My position is longitude...
7: What should we do?
8: Tell him the truth, Robin. We have nothing to be ashamed of. We love each other.
9: Oh, for crying out loud. Hello, hello, Mayday. Are you still there, Mayday?
12: How it is weather in San Francisco... It is already not here in Tokyo.
9: Will you get off the air, you oriental fool? I've got a bloke here somewhere drifting about helplessly with a great hole in his boat. Please keep this wavelength clear. Emergency, mayday, mayday, mayday.
13: Come in, mayday. This is Sydney, Australia. I'm receiving you loud and clear. What's wrong?
9: Not me. I've got a mayday waiting for me to help him.
13: You lucky blighter. I've never had a mayday since I started. Now, where is he?
9: You keep out of this. He's mine. Anyway, I don't know. I've lost him. I'm the only one he can get in touch with. I've got to find him again before it's too late. Clear up. General call. Will everybody please keep this wavelength clear? This is an emergency. Hello, Mayday. Are you receiving me? Come in, Mayday. Oh, get off. Come in, Mayday. Hello, Mayday. Where have you gone? No, he's probably drifting about. Why can't he chuck his anchor overboard? How does he expect me to find him if he keeps moving about?
11: 3 degrees west. Did you get that?
9: Hello, Mayday.
11: Yes, did you get that?
9: Get what?
11: My position, I just gave it to you.
9: No, I lost you. Would you mind repeating it?
11: Oh, I'm all the incompetent. Is there anyone else there? This is an emergency.
9: No, there isn't anybody else here. It's not my fault I lost you. I'm quite capable of dealing with it.
11: Well, pull yourself together, for heaven's sake.
9: Now, listen, my good man, don't you take that attitude with me. I'm doing my best. Not my fault you've got a hole in your boat. You should learn to steer it better, shouldn't you? Now, give me your position again and don't let's have so much of it.
11: I'm sorry. Here is my position.
9: Hang on, there's somebody at the door.
11: I don't care who's at the door. Take my position down. This is a matter of life and death.
9: It's no good. I can't hear. I'll have to open the door. Hang on. Don't go away. Yes?
14: Would you stop playing with that radio of yours? I'm trying to get to sleep. Some of us have to go to work in the morning.
9: What are you insinuating, madam? Just because I don't go out of the house the same time as you in the morning, it doesn't mean to say I don't work.
14: You stop making that noise.
9: What noise?
14: Talking to those silly people all over the place.
9: They are not silly people.
14: Snakes and ladders and how's the weather? I've heard you.
9: This is not a snakes and ladders call, madam. This is an emergency. There's a man with a hole in his boat.
14: Well, it's his own fault. He shouldn't be out in a boat at this time of night.
9: It's not this time of night where he is. It's yesterday afternoon. He's in grave peril.
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9: Listen to
11: mayday.
9: The poor devil now. Push off.
14: If you don't stop, I'll call the police. Let him find someone else to talk to.
9: You don't seem to realise the gravity of the situation.
11: Mayday, mayday, mayday.
15: Mayday!
9: All right, I'm coming.
14: You're going to carry on talking to him,
9: then? Of course I am.
14: Right, I've warned you. I'm going to get the police.
9: Good, go and get them, then.
14: Insolent man.
15: Mayday! Mayday! Mayday!
9: All right, I'm coming on with you. Carry on.
15: Will you please take my position down and

0: complaining. Go on, go on, go on, I'm listening.
1: Are you there? I can't hear you.
0: I'm whispering.
1: I can't hear you. Oh, the man's a maniac, he's gone again.
0: I'm not a maniac, I'm whispering.
1: Ah, that's better. I can just about hear you now.
0: What do you mean you can just about hear me? I'm yelling at the top of my voice.
1: Oh, shut up. I beg your pardon.
0: That's not you, her.
1: I can't hear you very well. My receiver is fading. Please take down my position. I won't be able to receive you much longer. Here is my position.
0: Hang on a minute, I've lost my pencil again.
1: Look, don't bother, I'll throw a bottle over the side with a note in it.
0: No, no, no, go ahead, maiden. Oh, hang on. Now listen to me, madam, I've never struck a lady before, but...
2: You miserable little worm.
0: Hey, hey, hey, watch it.
2: Why don't you belt up at this time of night? I don't like being dragged out of bed once I'm a kip.
0: Well, I'm not making all that much noise.
2: I know, but she is. She can't get to sleep with you natching away all night, and when she don't sleep... Makes me that I can't sleep too, do you see? Now, look, I've got to be up on my crane at 8 o'clock in the morning. Alert! Wide awake! I don't like it if you start dropping 2-ton girders all over the site.
0: Well, that's quite reasonable.
2: So stop talking and get to bed, then.
0: I can't stop talking. There's a man out there depending upon me. His life is in my hands.
3: Oh, don't stand there arguing with him, Albert. Hit him. So these teddy boys understand.
0: Teddy boys, how dare you?
2: Are you going to switch this thing off or not?
0: I can't switch it off.
2: Right, well, I can.
0: You fool, leave those wires alone. You don't know what you're doing. Look, I'm his only child. Oh, yes. You've done it now, haven't you? You have just condemned a man to a watery grave.
2: If I have any more trouble from you, I shall take that early of yours, wrap it round your neck, and hang you out the window. Right, come on, Phyllis.
0: Murderer! Murderer! The fools! Look what he's done to the set. I'll never find him again. Now, where are these wires? Where do they go? The poor devil, what a way to go. My first mayday, and I failed him. That goes in there. This goes in here. I've got to find him again. Ah, that's this. That's the last one. This might do it. He can't have much time left. Hello. Hello, Mayday. Are you still there, Mayday? Come in, Mayday.
1: Hello, is that you? This is Mayday.
0: Oh, thank heavens, you're still alive.
1: Now, listen. This might be my last chance of speaking to you.
0: You can depend upon me. I won't let you down this time.
1: Here is my position. Longitude, 10 degrees, 33 minutes west. Latitude...
0: Oh, the meter's packed up. A shilling, where are we? Two sixpences. A French one with a hole in it. A shilling.
1: South, southeast by north, northwest. Did you get that?
0: No.
1: Why not?
0: I had to go and get a shilling for the meter.
1: You're doing this on purpose. You want me to drown. You're mad, that's your trouble.
0: Now, calm down. Pull yourself together. It's no good dashing about in the bottom of your boat. Pull yourself together, man. It's your only chance. Come on, then. Have your strength, please. Now then. That's more like it. Carrying on like that? Now, clearly and concisely, give me your position.
1: Are you sure? Nothing else is going to go wrong.
0: Of course nothing else is going to go wrong. You're coming in loud and clear. I've got my pencil, I've locked the door, and there's a new shilling in the meter. I've got the best set in London, I built it myself. I can do no more than that. It's now up to you.
1: Right. Here is my position.
0: Yes.
1: Longitude, 10 degrees, 32 minutes west. Latitude, 5 degrees, 22 minutes south. Will you repeat that?
0: Latitude, 10 degrees...
1: No, longitude, 10 degrees.
0: Oh, yes. Longitude, 10 degrees, 22 minutes west.
1: No, 32 degrees west.
0: No, you're wrong there.
1: Look, I know what I am. I've got the compass in front of me.
0: No, you said 22 degrees west.
1: No, that was the latitude. 5 degrees, 22 minutes south.
0: No, 32 minutes south. No, I've got it down on my pad. 32 minutes south.
1: I didn't say that.
0: You did. No, wait a minute. Wait a minute, I tell a lie. I tell a lie. Yes, I tell you. Yes. 22 degrees south. Yes, you're right. Yes. I can't read my own writing. It's a game.
1: Now, look. Let's start again.
0: Yes, right.
1: Longitude, 10 degrees, 32 minutes west.
0: Longitude, 10 degrees, 32 minutes west.
1: Correct.
0: Now, we're getting somewhere. Now, we'll have you out of this in no time at all. Now, carry on.
1: Latitude, 5 degrees.
0: Are you on fire? No, it's me. It's me, Vowels. I wonder if a longitude without a latitude... Oh, what's happened to them? It can't take 3 hours to get a few valves. Constable, have you brought the valves?
4: Yes, here they are, sir. We've rushed them over in the squad car.
5: We've been on to Coastal Command. They're standing by. All ships in the area have been alerted.
4: The man from Earl's Court Electric gave us the information.
0: Oh, did he?
5: So all we need from you is the exact location.
0: It's nothing to do with him. He's a glory hunter. I'm the one who's been up all night. I picked the message up. He's just a middleman.

0: Yes, well, let's find the location, shall we? We've all played our part.
1: What do you mean we've all played our part? All you've done is to bring the vowels here.
2: Come on, get on with it.
1: All right. Ah, this is GLK London calling Mayday. Are you receiving me, Mayday? Come in, Mayday. Come in, Mayday. Mayday! Come in, Mayday! No, no answer. He's gone. Davy Jones has got him. After all my efforts, gone, and we were so close.
2: Yeah, listen to this. In the morning paper. Stop press. Dramatic sea rescue. At 4:30 this morning, an Englishman was rescued from his sinking yacht by a Royal Navy helicopter from Freetown on the coast of West Africa. The man's radio distress signals have been picked up by a Japanese amateur radio operator.
1: Oh, no, not it is our not raining here also.
2: Showing commendable efficiency, the Japanese operator, within seconds of receiving the message, had pinpointed the exact location and alerted the authorities. I owe my life to him, said the rescued man.
0: Let's get this straight. How come you picked up the message at 10:30 last night and you still don't know where he is, and this Japanese bloke picked him up at 4:00 and within half an hour he's rescued?
1: Because I don't suppose he's got a crane driver above him threatening to duff him up every couple of minutes for a start.
2: Come on, Harry, we'd better get on to Coastal Command and call him off. You want to wake your ideas up, mate.
0: By the way, have you got a licence for this lot?
1: Yes, I have.
0: Pity.
1: Oh, what a cheek. Up all night and that's all the thanks I get. Oh, that's me Duke of Edinburgh medal up the spout. Oh, dear, what a life.
3: Calling KLG London.
1: KLG London receiving you. Good morning, Harry.
3: Tommy, did you read about that Japanese bloke in the papers this morning?
1: Yes, I did, Harry.
3: Good bit of prestige for us operators, isn't it? Makes you feel proud, doesn't it? Sort of brotherhood. Oh, by the way, your mum brought the bread pudding round just now.
1: Yes, thank you, Harry. Put it in the post, will you? Send it straight to Kuala Lumpur. I'll tell him it's coming. I'll call you tonight, Harry. It's your go on the snakes and ladders. Cheerio. GLK London calling Malaya. GLK London calling Malaya. Come in, Malaya.
4: Mayday, mayday, mayday, mayday, mayday, mayday, mayday. I'm sinking in Indian Ocean. Please get help. Is there anybody receiving me? Come in, please. This is urgent. I have much time left.
1: Hello, Mayday. GLK London receiving you. Come in, Mayday.
4: Hello, London. Thank heavens you are there. I will give you my exact position. Longitude.
1: Just a minute. I wouldn't bother if I were you. I'm not very good at this sort of thing. You'd be much better off with somebody else.
4: But I'm sinking.
1: It'll be much quicker in the long run, I assure you. Good luck.
5: HBX Belgrade calling GLK London.
1: GLK London receiving you. Go ahead.
5: Did you hear about our Japanese comrade?
1: Yes, yes, yes. I've heard about it. It's your move.
5: King's bishop to Queen's rook 4. Checkmate.
1: Check. Oh, what's the use? I'm turning it in. This is GLK London calling the world. GLK London calling anybody who's listening. Is there anybody who wants to buy a radio transmitter? Now, come on. Let's have you. What am I bid?
5: £20 Australian.
1: £20. Any advance on £20?
6: 2,000 yen.
1: 2,000 yen I'm bid. Now, come along. There's two new valves in it.
6: 350 Deutsche Mark.
1: Any advance on the German gentleman? How much is that?
6: 1,000 rupees.
1: 1,000 rupees I bid. Now, come along, gentlemen. Nice down for the full house. Now, come along. Let's have it.
7: 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It's your dinner. It's called Cupboard Love. 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Moist. It's good for you. Like it?
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20: This is the BBC Light Programme. Thank you.
21: Green slate! Abandon these financial irregularities. Hand over that copper coin of the realm and read this extract from a recent issue of the Telegraph.
20: Yes, sir. In building a new residence for the High Commissioner in Colombo, the British government was taken for a ride by the contractors. A witness at an inquiry said a semicircular settee cost £420.
21: Which naturally brings us to the highly esteemed Goon Show. Scene one, we continue with the inquiry.
22: That's all very well, but why a semicircular city?
20: Because, sir, it was for the use of a semicircular vice consul.
22: Oh.
23: What about marketing?
22: Has the Minister of Works anything to say? What about the Ministry of Works? Where is he?
24: Oh, I chose all that furniture myself.
22: What are we all here for?
21: What about our loves in Korea?
23: What about the
21: loves and...
23: Let me finish. What about the drains in Hackney?
22: What about the drains in East Finchley?
23: Never mind them in Finchley.
22: I
23: live in Hackney and the drains pong.
21: What about the Welsh reaction
23: reasons? Shut up, Mr. Bevan.
25: But what about all this washing outside number 10? That's what I...
23: Shut up, you big...
25: Oh, shut up yourself.
23: I don't dare. Get off.
20: Please, gentlemen.
21: Get over.
23: I'm not a gentleman.
20: You said it. Gentlemen, this is an inquiry into the cost of a government building in Colombo.
22: What?
21: Hooray!
22: Who authorized this?
20: Mr. Eccles here.
24: Yeah, I chose all the furniture myself.
22: Mr. Eccles, why did a 7 and 6 penny window seat cost £246?
24: I resign! You speak to my secretary. You can't talk to a government minister like that. I won't be out of work long, you see. I'll get that Ministry of Fishery job. You watch. I've kept goldfish.
20: Mr. Eccles. Mr. Eccles, we are not for one moment doubting your sincerity.
24: Oh.
20: It's just your intelligence that's in question.
24: Well, I accept your apology.
22: How dare you interrupt me when I wasn't saying anything? How dare you?
24: I resign!
22: Shut up!
21: Shut up, Eccles!
24: Shut up! Shut up,
21: Eccles!
23: Shut up! One moment, please! Shut up! You
21: steaming nephew. He'll not know. Now, as a strolling Prime Minister of no fixed address, I must protest at this gross misspending of public funds.
23: No.
21: This building in Ceylon was supposed to cost £25,000. In fact, it cost £59,000.
26: No. We mustn't stand for this.
21: We're not going to. We're not going to, indeed. Brother. To teach those concerned with this disgusting waste a severe lesson, I've ordered the building burned to the ground and a new building put up at the proper price.
27: Thank you.
20: That afternoon, the strolling Prime Minister was summoned urgently from the windmill to attend, of all things, a vital cabinet meeting.
21: Good afternoon, gentlemen. I'm sorry I'm late. Yes. Sabrina wasn't on till after the interval, are you?
0: Glad he got here. Now, Mr. Prime Minister, first question. What is the liquid that most inspires a British soldier while on active duty?
21: Tea.
0: Tea is correct. A big hand for the lucky winner. Now, you want to double your salary? Good. Question number two. What is the organization that supplies tea to the troops?
21: The NAFI.
0: Right again. Now, I'll just pour this bucket of custard over your head to prove the prime ministers are funny.
21: Thank you.
2: Now, sir, we want you to peruse these vital secret plans.
21: I'll read them tonight in bed.
2: What?
21: And now, gentlemen, I want you to peruse these plans.
2: You? What are they, sir?
21: The new secret tunnel between the House of Lords and the Folies Bergère.
2: But, sir, I thought we were cutting down on this sinful national expenditure.
21: Of course we are. We haven't built any lighthouses in the Strand this year. And besides, we've cut the tunnel estimates down to the barest essentials.
25: You mean there'll only be ones every round blobs?
21: Yes, and only plain silver chandeliers.
24: I resign.
21: Why?
24: I don't know.
21: Well, shut up.
24: Shut up.
21: Shut up.
24: Shut up.
21: Please,
24: shut
21: let's up. Not start
2: that
21: again.
2: Get raised and happy.
21: Please. Gentlemen, now don't forget, economy is the watchword. Black Rod?
24: Yes, sir.
21: Carry me to my car.
20: That night in bed, Britain's strolling Prime Minister unrolled the secret document.
3: Oh, good evening, sir. May I help you?
21: Ah, Sir Gripbite, my trusted butler. Confident, best friend, sincerest critic, and author of 10 years as a Russian spy at number 10. Help me unroll this top secret document, which nobody must unroll.
3: Of course, sir. First, do let me take a holiday snapshot of you.
21: By all means. By all means. I'll just slip on my bathing costume. There.
3: Splendid. Now, a little smile, sir. Good. Look, just hold the plans right up in front of your face. There. Thank you very much, sir.
21: Thank you. Now, good pipe. Huh? Read these plans to me. No, no, wait.
3: What?
21: No one must see these plans. Put on your dark glasses and look the other way as you read them.
3: Certainly, sir. Anything for the old country.
21: Good. And to make doubly sure, I won't listen. Now, what are these plans?
3: Now, let me see. Scamson, Skinson, Skynes. Father Gale, the Clouds, and the Sharp, and the Geens.
21: Good heavens, sir. It's a plan of a new guided NAFI. A self-contained
3: missile capable of carrying 82 staff, 10 NAFI pianos, 60,000 gallons of tea, and 12 tons of buttered crumpet, being shot 6,000 miles up and set fully operative at a point of impact in 16 seconds. It sounds quite impossible.
21: You think so? Give me that phone. Hello? 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I'll show you, old faithful servant. Yes?
4: NAFI manager Kuala Lumpur here. The old tea's ready now, sir.
21: There you are. Shot to Malayan and set up in 7 seconds.
3: Gad, what a fiendish weapon. With this, Britain is unbeatable.
21: Yes. What a pity we can't build more. Economy, you know.
3: Of course.
21: After all, the country can't afford tunnels to the Folies Bergère and guided NAFIs, can we? Shh, quick! Hide these plans. Here's Max Goldrick.

Our little strolling prime minister of no fixed address is asleep. Psst. Who's that? Psst. How do you spell it?

0: You illiterate swine. It's Moriarty. Where are you?
1: Here. In the piano.
0: What the devil are you doing in there?
1: I'm hiding.
0: Don't be silly. Haydn's been dead for years.
1: Silence! I don't wish to know that.
0: Neither do I.
1: I say, look here. Now help me out. I'm disguised as one of the piano strings.
0: Which string are you?
1: I think I'm a G-string.
0: So that's why I can't see you.
1: Now then, I'm not sure which string I am, so you better play a scale.
0: Do.
1: No.
0: Re.
1: No.
0: Me.
1: Me, that's me. Help me up. Thank you.
0: Good heavens, Moriarty, you're 2 feet taller than you used to be. How did that happen?
1: Some swine sent in a piano tuner.
0: Well, you always were musical. Now, Moriarty, I want you to photograph this photograph of the guided Naffy plans.
1: Oh.
0: Record it on tape.
1: Yes.
0: Swallow it. Raise your right leg and flee the country.
1: Farewell. Farewell. What's going on down here?
2: Nothing, sir. Nothing at all.
3: That's funny, Gripmap. I thought I heard the sound of a man photographing the photograph of the secret plans, recording them on tape, swallowing them, raising his right leg, and fleeing the country.
0: Quite impossible. We were whispering, sir.
3: I'm sorry. I must have been mistaken. Answer that phone.
0: What phone?
3: That one. Give it to me. Hello?
4: This is the manager, the guided Naffy at Kuala Lumpur, sir. Do you want this tea we brewed up? Or shall we throw it all away?
3: Certainly not. I will not tolerate waste. How much tea is there?
4: 10,000 cups.
3: Right. Keep it on the boil. I'll attend to it. Gritpipe, we're going to Malaya. Prepare airliners to carry 10,000 troops. Tell them we're going to Malaya for tea.
0: That will mean Tropical Kit, sir.
3: Tropical Kit? I love that woman. Oh, you mean uniforms.
0: Yes, yes.
3: Yes, well, have them issued at once.
2: You will have your little joke.
3: Yes, needle, not a lure. Eyes at El Peru. No expense must be spared to see that this tea is not wasted. A watchword is still economy.
0: Right, sir.

0: magnificent economical sight. 1,200 planes, 10,000 men, all pledged to avert tea wastage. Well, goodbye, good fight.
1: Oh, just a moment, sir. It's 10 to 12.
0: Oh?
1: Time for your OBE, sir. Say ah.
0: Oh, that's better. Well, goodbye, good fight.
1: Goodbye, Charlie.
0: My name's not Charlie, it's Neddy.
1: I know, but somehow I always think of you as Charlie.
0: Thank you. Farewell, friend.
2: Hello, Gritpipe.
1: Moriarty, where are you?
2: I'm hiding in the lining of your underpants.
1: Fool. What are you doing there?
2: I couldn't get out of the country with the plans.
1: Why not?
2: The fares have gone up again.
1: Great heavens. Wait a moment. We'll travel free, Moriarty.
2: How?
1: We'll reach Moscow via Malaya. Now, quick. Crawl through this photograph of a hole in the fuselage of this aeroplane.
2: Right, you! Right. We're in.
1: Good.
2: Now throw away that photograph of the hole before we fall out.

0: By dawn, the mighty aerial fleet were approaching Ceylon.
1: I've worked it all out here. Now, the cost of firing the guided navy to Malaya was £250,000. Manager's wages, £8.10, making a total of Chancellor of the Exchequer, just the man. Now, how much is £250,000 plus £8.10?
2: I resign!
3: You can't talk to me like that!
1: Shut up!
3: Shut up!
1: Shut up! Here, step outside this door. He always wanted to visit Ceylon. Tell the Minister of Aerial Music to ask the Black Watch to play for dancing for all ranks.
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0: That night, the aerial armada landed and the troops under Major Bloodnock bivouacked in the steaming jungles, a mere day's march from the guided Naffy.
1: In my tent yet, please, at the moment. Good night, darling. I'll see you later.
2: Good night, darling.
1: Yes. Yes, out you can. Come in.
3: Thank you. Now, Major LeBlanc.
1: A civilian. How dare you enter my tent, sir?
3: That's the only way I could get in.
1: Oh. For all you know, I might have had some ladies in here. Get out.
3: Be quiet or I'll tell them who sold those 3 cardboard tanks.
1: What? It's all lies. In any case, they never paid me. Is there no honesty? Do you know what happened to me last night?
3: No.
1: Thank heaven for that. Now then. State your business, sir.
3: Now listen.
1: What?
3: Tomorrow we reach the only jet-propelled guided Naffy in the world. It must be destroyed.
1: What? Are you a spy?
3: Yes.
1: Then why are you covered in mint?
3: I'm a mint spy.
1: America!
3: They wish to know that. A Merry Christmas to you, too. Now, listen. Would you be willing to sabotage this secret guided Naffy?
1: I'll have you know that I am a patriotic English gentleman, sir.
3: And what does that mean?
1: It means I'll only do it for money.
3: Very well. Here is a carbon copy of an imitation £100 note.
1: Wait a moment. How do I know this carbon copy isn't a forgery?
3: How? Look here. Here's a life-size oil painting of me robbing the bank with it.
1: But it shows you clean-shaven.
3: I was wearing an invisible beard.
1: Great! Malleable lumps of steaming thunder.
3: I apologize.
1: You Chinese think of everything.
3: But I'm not Chinese.
1: Then you must have forgotten something. You should be more careful. Give me the money. Thank you. Now then, what do I do?
3: Now listen. All has been arranged. Hand this parcel of explosive sausages to the guided Naffy manager.
1: Right. Gad, there he goes, off to join Grip Pipe Thin in an attempt to reach Moscow with a photograph of the plans. See page 4 of the script. Any questions? Good. Part 5, arrival at the Naffy.
4: Men! I think that takes most of you in. We're here to drink Naffy tea. Who threw that?
5: I did, Captain.
4: Who are you, you little tea-stained, crumpet-ridden idiot?
5: I am a little tea-stained, crumpet-ridden idiot. Think. I'm a little tea-stained, crumpet-ridden idiot.
4: Great larrups of dongle. He thinks he's a little tea-stained, crumpet-ridden idiot.
5: Yes!
4: Don't shout so loud. You'll wake up the Minister for Defense against surprise air attacks.
6: I'm awake and I resign.
4: Good! And as you're out of work, you can fill a vacancy that's just occurred.
6: What?
4: We need a Minister for Defense against surprise air attacks.
6: Fine, fine, fine. Okay, Blue Bottle, address the men.
5: Yes.
6: Yes.
5: Sergeant Men of England. You have been brought in here to drink all this lovely, thick, brown, lukewarm Naffy tea. Drink and be merry, I say. Thank you for your encouraging words. Everybody inside. Oh, I like this game, being the wonderful Naffy manager. Think. This is what a nice, clean life leads to. Why did I ever lead one?
6: Hello, my good man.
5: Oh, hello, Lord Eccles.
6: Hello, Lord Eccles.
5: Are you the minister of food?
6: Yeah. Oh, look, here. Here's a parcel of naughty sausages for you.
5: Oh.
6: Major Bloodnock gave them to me just before he deserted.
5: Oh, I love such things.
6: Oh.
5: A fee. We will have a feast.
6: Oh.
5: Of loving knit and doddinges. We'll put them in the refrigerator and go and get the frying pan. Come on, Echo.
6: Okay.
7: Keep going, Moriarty. We can't be far now.
3: Yes. According to my calculations, we are only 100 yards from the Soviet border.
7: There's a sign. What does it say?
3: Let me see.
8: Eggs and chips, 12 and 9. Beans on toast, 10 shillings.
7: You big steaming nit, you.
8: What?
7: You've led us back to this dashed guided nephew.
8: Sapristi, yakabakakaku, and needle and loo. It's that confounded compass. It's the last time I buy those cheap Christmas crackers.
7: Shh. Someone's coming. Quick, into the fridge.
8: Into the fridge, quick. Now we're in here, we'll change clothes and come out disguised at each other.
7: Brilliant. You'll get a Russian OBE for this.
8: Wait, the plans. They mustn't find these plans.
7: Quick, wrap them round these naughty sausages.
8: Right. And now we'll imitate the sound of 8 ounces of dripping.
7: Good.
5: Ah, here are the naughty sausages. Well, I will just pop them into this nice boiling hot frying pan. That's why they call him bangers.
4: Where did those sausages come from?
5: The rotten minister of food.
6: I resign!
4: Hands up, all of you. Ooh. Don't be a fool, Gritpipe. Drop that cucumber.
7: What? And leave myself cucumberless in the salad season? Not likely. Moriarty, we've lost all the plans in the explosion.
8: Never mind, I still have something up my sleeve.
7: What?
8: My arm.
7: Spend it! We'll use that.
8: Wait.
7: Go to the launching control, yep. Point the whole of this guided nephew to Moscow, and off we go.
8: Fire!
0: And that is how, 15 seconds later, under Sir Neddy Seagoon's great economy drive, the lucky natives of Aldershot were delighted to find a fully operating £3 million nappy in their midst.
7: Aldershot? How have we come to Aldershot?
8: That's the last time I'd buy a box of those cheap Christmas crackers!
7: You steaming nitty!
0: That was The Goon Show, a BBC recorded program featuring Peter Sellers, Harry Secombe and Spike Milligan, with the Railington Quartet and Max Galbraith. The orchestra was conducted by Wally Stott, script by Spike Milligan, announcer Wallace Greenslade, the program produced by Peter Eaton.

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3: Bindweed! Bindweed! Where is that gardener?
4: Oh, here I am, sir. Over here.
3: What are you doing, pulling up my best flowers?
4: My money stopped taking. Both all right. I found a good spot for the rhododendron. Planted them in that big patch of red earth at the side of the house.
3: You green-fingered nitwit. That's a tennis court.
4: I thought that net was to keep the birds away.
3: Just look at this garden, absolutely choked with weeds. I thought I told you to pull up that dead trap.
4: Why,
3: I
4: couldn't move it, sir.
3: Couldn't move it, you lazy good-for-nothing. I'll show you.
4: Here, I'm going to give you a hand, sir.
3: It's no good. It won't budge.
5: That was an excerpt from Deep Are the Roots. Another of the books we recommend you to read, especially during the next half hour.
6: Meanwhile, for those who can't read, here is a sort of radio show which is beyond our ken. Among those taking part are wheelwright Amberley Grotefield, Mrs. Nip, the House of Commons yo-yo team, George and Lily Brisket, coloratura soprano Mildred Gasto.
4: Now, I think she's got a good range.
6: To continue, Carissima Rogers, Maverick Scott Johnston, and, of course, Mr. Kenneth Horne, who prefers to remain anonymous. Ladies and gentlemen, Kenneth Horne.
7: Hello, good evening, and welcome to Beyond Our Ken, the show that makes you want to jump for joy. That's if she's in the room with you. Well, now, I've had a busy week as usual. On Monday, I wrote a fan letter to Brigitte Bardot. Well, I expect she has quite a lot of admirers, but my love for her is rather different. I'm after her money. On Tuesday, I was invited to be the liaison officer of the Suspension Bridge Society, a sort of go-between, I suppose. However, I couldn't accept because my time is rather taken up these days. I have a special duty to perform at the meeting of our local ladies' sewing circle. I'm the chief croupier. On Thursday, I was asked to go and see our producer, Jake Brown, who wanted me to give him a reference on his application for a passport. Well, apparently the Foreign Office are not too keen on letting BBC people out of the country in case they come back again. However, on Friday, I decided to stay at home and indulge in my latest hobby, songwriting.

0: Prudence.
1: Yes, sir.
0: What rhymes with June?
1: Oh, spoon, sir.
0: Oh, I never thought of that. Thank you, Prudence. That magic night in June, oh, we stood beneath the silver spoon. No, it doesn't hit quite right, Prudence. Perhaps October would be better. That magic night in October, you look so different, sober. There, is that better?
1: Well, sir, can I be frank?
0: Well, of course you can. I prefer you as Prudence, but, Well, now, what do you think?
1: Well, sir, this songwriting of yours, with all due deference to your creative abilities and your devoted patronage of the art, and with the greatest respect, sir, I should stick to your crochet work. Here, have a cup of coffee. You'll feel better. Oh, sorry, sir, truly.
0: Oh, Prudence, look what you've done. You've spilt the coffee all over my music. There's blobs everywhere.
1: Oh, I hope I haven't destroyed a masterpiece.
0: Well, Prudence, you might at least... Thank you, Prudence, for spilling that coffee. I shall call it My Love for You is Instant. My love for you is instant. I've got ground for loving you. Oh, yes.
1: Yeah, I'll go, sir. Is that gentleman from the songwriting school?
0: Oh, you mean Oscar Berlin II?
2: That's right. Good morning, Miss Brown. Yeah, I say I'm mad about your door chimes.
0: Oh, thank you. It's one of my earlier compositions.
2: Yeah. No, but come on. Now, let's have a look at your songwriting efforts. These lyrics. A bit saucy.
0: That's my diary. Here's the song, here.
2: Oh, right. Imagine 9 October, you look so different sober. No, I'm afraid not.
0: Oh, what's the matter with it?
2: It's been done. I mean, it's all right to list ideas from other composers, but you must give them a bit of a twist. Look at some of my hit songs. A Nightingale Sang in Printing House Square. We'll Gather Hollyhocks. And, of course, smoke gets in your ears.
0: I see. Well, now, look, Mr. Berlin, what exactly is wrong with my song?
2: Well, I told you before, Miss Roon, there are several successful ingredients for a popular song. First, you must have a touch of sentiment. Mm-hmm. Now, the next thing you must remember is that nowadays, a spot of Latin American rhythm is essential.
0: Yes, I'm with you there.
2: Yeah, good. And finally, people don't want to be miserable. So it should also contain a humorous thought or two, you see.
0: Yes, thank you. Now, just give me a moment, will you?
2: All right.
0: Look, I've got it in a hussy. My grey-haired mother, Cha-Cha's, on the bedpost overnight.
2: I see. It's marvellous. What a hit. Just wait and see. I guarantee that within 2 weeks, you'll have a song entered for the International Festival of Unpopular Songs. And if he should win, you know what that means.
0: Now what?
2: Enough money to give up songwriting and go into an honest business.
0: Prudence! Oh, Prudence, there you are. Isn't this exciting? I've got a good chance of getting a song into the International Festival.
1: Oh, do you think you'll sing it, sir?
0: Well, I shall sing it myself. Now, let me see. It's something haunting, I think.
2: It will be when you've murdered it.
0: That's enough, Prudence. Now, plenty of coffee.

0: Well, that was song number 3204. Remember the title, My Devonshire Mama. And the title of the next entry is Music is Better Than Words, which is to be sung by...
1: Good heavens, Pat Lancaster.

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And I recommend some music in the background, for when you're fumbling for the right words to say, you'll find

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0: Jolly nice, Pat. 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I'm next.
1: Jolly good luck, Ken.
0: Oh, thank you.
2: You've heard of the old lamplighter and the old umbrella man, but neither of these is quite as old as the old sandwich board man.

he never gets bored. His cheery smile will banish gloom. Though his board says prepare to meet thy doom.

0: Well, that was the last song in the All-British Final, and I'm just getting the results from our panel of judges. And yes, here it is. The winning song is the Sandwich Board Man. This means that this song has been voted the finest song that Britain can produce to compete in the international contest next week at Monte Carlo.
1: Oh, well, Monte Carlo, here I come.
0: And the second prize goes to that music link.
2: Hello, Mr. Horn. Welcome to Monty.
3: Oh, I say, he's not here, is he?
2: And by the way, my name is Lancelot Carlyle, and I'm in charge of the British contingent.
3: The British contingent?
2: Yes, you and me. Now, look here, we must stick together. These foreigners aren't to be trusted. Oh, they're up to all sorts of mischief. Well, come on, Mr. Horn, let's get over to the British headquarters. It's all been arranged for us by the Foreign Office.
3: Yes, well, it's a cozy little beach hut, really. What about some tea?
2: Good idea. I mean, oh, bother, there's a hole in the kettle. I bet that's the work of the Valari gang. Look, you stay here. I'll hop off and get you a new one.
3: Ah, well, now, here's a good chance to rehearse. Oh, what, no piano? Just had a basket, I suppose. You've heard of the old lamplighter. Come in.
4: Good evening. I'm sorry to trouble you, but I wondered whether you could lend me a pair of swim trunks.
3: Hello, there's something fishy here. I bet you...

0: I bet she's after a crafty peep at my song.
1: I'd give anything for a crafty peep at his song.
0: She'll be lucky.
1: Monsieur, what are you mumbling about?
0: I was going to ask you the same thing.
1: Monsieur, you are very handsome. And suddenly I have a strange, irresistible urge to run my fingers through you. Oh, well, perhaps not.
0: And what do you want with me, madam?
1: Nothing, nothing. I'm just being sensible. Monsieur, I need soothing. Sing to me.
0: All right, but what shall I sing?
1: The song that you are going to sing in the International Festival of Popular Songs.
0: All right, well, just a minute. I'm onto your game. I know who you are.
1: Sacre bleu! I underestimated you, monsieur.
0: I should think you did. Well, Madame X, you can just go back to your boss and tell him from me the British song doesn't leave my throat until Thursday night.
1: Curses defiled!
0: Oh, well, I better unpack my trunk.
2: Good
0: heavens, what are you doing in there?
2: There you are. You are looking down the barrel of a 45 caliber slide trombone. One move and I'll blast you to hell.
0: Who are you?
2: I'm Hermann Stump, musical director of the German contingent. Now hand over your song.
0: Never.
2: Very well. I do not wish to use such drastic methods of torture, but you leave me no choice.
0: Do your worst.
2: Very well. One, two.
0: No! No! No, stop! I surrender! I surrender! I'll give you what you want.
2: All right, some drums are tumbled. These bagpipes are pointing straight at your ear. Any funny business and I'll play you a chorus of Scotland the Brave. Now get out of here.
0: Carlisle, thank heaven you came when you did.
2: Things are moving fast now, Horace. I'm afraid I've got some bad news. I managed to break into the committee rooms and get an advanced copy of the program. It's sabotage.
0: What do you mean?
2: They've got a foreign pianist accompanying you.
0: Good heaven, who?
2: Semprini. I told you they'd stop at nothing. But don't worry, Horn. I won't leave your side until after the concert. We'll win through somehow.

0: Jolly good chap.
1: Well, that was the British entry. Rotten, wasn't it? And now here is the Italian entry. Signor Prego singing his own composition, Minestrone.

0: potatoes cut like a dice. Then you cook 'em and cook 'em and cook 'em and cook 'em until they taste awfully nice. 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That's a minestrone. It's Italian for soup.
1: And by the unanimous verdict of all Italian audience, Minestrone is the winner.
2: No bad luck, Mr. Horn. But you didn't disgrace the old country by coming in 25th.
3: Oh, thank you, sir. I must admit he won fairly. I think I ought to congratulate him. Senor Frigo.
4: Here.
3: Just a minute. I say, Carlisle, this man's an imposter. It's an obvious disguise.
2: I knew there'd be dirty work somewhere.
3: All right, the game's up. Who

0: Here you are. What have you got to say now about the winning song?
1: Well, I told you, in London, he's all right. You give him a bit of a twist.
0: And now here are four people who are always giving songs a bit of a twist. And very nicely they twist them, too. For instance, they've pre-recorded their accompaniment, and now somehow they're going to fit a song to it. So stand by for a double portion of the Fraser Hayes Four, which, unless I'm mistaken, makes, let's see, eight.

0: And third is the Kenneth Horne documentary feature, Horne-O-Rama. Yes, once again, Kenneth Horne and his team of investigators bring you a factual report on topics of immediate interest. And tonight, we present a close-up on water.
1: Just a few reflections. Well, now, what would we be without water?
2: Filter.
1: Little do we realize the big part that water plays in our lives.
3: You speak for yourself.
1: Well, I see. Yes, I think I see. Now, what of the romantic associations of water? Now, here's a lady who's just come back from our honeymoon. Madam, I believe you went to Niagara.
4: Yes. Yeah, that's right. Lovely place to go for a honeymoon.
1: Yes. Now, what did you think of Niagara Falls?
4: Falls? What falls?
1: Yes, yes. Finally, a very important use of water, cleansing. Now, let's have a word with a borough cleansing operative. What's your name, sir?
5: Stanley Birkinshaw. Sidcup Borough Council.
1: Yes. What exactly is your job?
5: Well, every morning, just as dawn is streaking across the sky, I slip out of the house and proceed round the district spraying the streets.
1: Oh, you mean on one of those water cars?
5: No, by myself.
1: And thank you very much, Mr. Birkinshaw, for laying the dust in the studio. Now then, water. Well, apart from its many practical uses, water can also give a great deal of pleasure. And in recent years, underwater sports such as skin diving have become tremendously popular.
6: Lady C.T.?
7: Yes, Andrew?
6: Where are my flippers?
7: You've got them on your feet, Andrew.
6: Oh, so I am. I thought me toenails needed cutting.
7: Well, Andrew, dear, how do I look?
6: Can I be honest? You look like the creature from the Black Lagoon.
7: That's not very nice, Andrew, dear. No, don't forget, you started me off on this frogman's lot.
6: Yeah, but you take it too far. Sitting in the bulrushes all day, croaking. Come on, then, get your harpoon. And off we go on another adventure into the mysterious depths.
7: I've changed my mind, Ambrose. I don't think I'll go in today,
6: oh,
7: dear.
6: Oh, Felicity, why not?
7: It's too crowded here in the children's paddling pool.
1: Yes, water has a fascination for most of us, particularly such famous underwater explorers as Hans and Lottie Hutt. We sent Cecil Snaith under the Red Sea to interview them.
8: Well, hello, listener. I'm speaking to you from inside a diving suit on the bottom of the Red Sea. From where I'm standing, I can see a shoal of multicolored fish. And outside the helmet, there are even more. Well, now, Hans and Lottie haven't actually arrived yet, but when they do, they've promised to show me some of the denizens of the deep, particularly the giant whale, which is rarely seen in these waters. I understand that the whale is quite friendly and spends most of his time lying on the ocean bed. And here's a funny thing. He sleeps with his mouth open. I wonder if he snores. Of course, it's mainly with the hope that unsuspecting fish will swim in. So now, until they arrive, let me describe some of the beauties of the underwater world. Over there is a vivid patch of coral. Here, a pretty cluster of sea anemones. Oh, and just here, I spotted an underwater cave. It's rather dark inside, but I'll venture in and see whether I... Oh. And this is Cecil Jonas Smith returning you to the studio.
1: Finally, let us consider those who earn their living from the sea, those weather-beaten old salts who brave the cruel sea in all weathers for the sake of a good catch, the fishermen of England.
2: Hello, Rodney.
9: Hello, Charles. Welcome aboard.
2: Nice place you've got here.
9: Yes, it's nice, isn't it? I caught it this morning.
2: Is that all you caught?
9: Yes, I haven't seen a soul all day. I say, Charles, I hear you've got a new net. Any good?
2: Rather. When there's a gale blowing, it rarely keeps my hair in place. But what about you, Rodder?
9: Oh, well, I've been going out to help the herring fleet.
2: You mean a sort of herring aid?
9: Oh, there you are, a nautical wag. Still, I enjoy it. I just love to hear them say, there he goes, the best fisherman in the whole fleet.
2: Rodney, you're always fishing for compliments. Well, I'd better cast off.
9: Shall I give you a hand?
2: No, I can manage. There.
9: Oh, Charles, it's quite the best pullover you've ever knitted.
1: Well, there you are, Mrs. Kenneth Horne, saying goodbye for now and leaving you with this thought from a listener. If you told a secret to a rat catcher, would he keep his trap shut? Good night. You might have been listening to what I've just missed, Beyond Our Ken, a sort of recorded radio show which gave employment to Kenneth Horne and also to Kenneth Williams, Hugh Paddock, Betty Marsden, Bill Pertwee, Patricia Lancaster, the Fraser Hayes Four, and the BBC Review Orchestra conducted by Harry Rabinowitz. The script, believe it or not, was written, and letters of complaint should be sent to Eric Merriman and Barry Took. However, the onus must inevitably fall on our producer, Jake Brown.

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1: My name is Douglas Smith. I come among you earthlings in peace.
2: It's all right. We've all got your number, Ducky. Oh, she goes too far, that one. Get on with it. Go on, thank stop you, hanging it out.
1: You're quite finished. The BBC presents, more in sorrow than in anger, Round the Hall.
3: And that was Douglas Smith, known to the girls of the BBC typing pool as Old Tail End Charlie. For reasons we won't go into. Now, today, as everybody knows, is the beginning of Unzip a Hyena for Peace Week. At the Wigmore Hall, Mrs. Gandalf Whale Trouser will be talking about the mating habits of the savage man-eating pygmies of Upper Norwood. And this will be followed by a talk given by the savage man-eating pygmies of Upper Norwood on the mating habits of Mrs. Gandalf Whale Trouser. At the Albert Hall, there'll be the gynecologist's annual concours d'elegance. And at the do-it-yourself smoked salmon boutique Edgeware, the over-80s nudist leapfrog teams will be taking on all comers. Within reason, of course. Right, Smith, make the announcement.
1: And now, Armpit Theatre presents... A story of jazz and the men who made it. A story of how jazz came up the river from New Orleans to Teddington via Stoke Purges. Based loosely on Young Man with a Horn, we present Young Horn with a Man.
3: New Orleans, 1919, the New Orleans of Storyville and Basin Street, where all the dark and light folk meet. I am an old Negro trumpeter.
2: You can afford me.
3: And I don't mind betting it comes as a surprise to my wife if she's listening. My name is Jelly Roll Pank Stukely, pronounced Chumley, but not very often. However, they call me Jelly Roll for reasons I won't bore you with. And I lead a small combo in downtown New Orleans. My story is of Vic Spiderthrust, a young white kid who learned to play my people's music, the blues, as it's sometimes called. It all began when young Vic and his nanny were watching a New Orleans street parade.
4: Look, Nanny, a street parade.
5: My land sakes, Master Vic, showing up. Yuck, yuck, yuck, yuck, yuck. Dog, my cat, and dang my possum.
4: Dang your own possum, Nanny. Hold me up so I can see. I never heard that kind of music before. What's it called?
5: Jazz, Master Bix. It's my people's music.
4: I want to play music like that, Nanny.
5: You, young master? Yeah. Well, hush my mouth.
2: I wish you would.
5: But you are a white boy. You can play like that.
4: But I want a nanny. I want to play the blues on one of those big shiny things that man's got.
5: You ain't never... Listen, baby boy, you ain't never gonna play the blues on one of these.
4: Why not?
5: That's a horse.
4: You wanna see me, Pappy?
6: Yes, sir. Pull up a burning cross and sit down. What's this I hear about you all wanting to play this newfangled jazz music?
4: Oh, God, oh, Pappy.
6: You see, son, this here jazz music, that ain't respectable. We spider thrusts are leading citizens. We are Georgia spider thrusts. Your grandpappy was a Georgia cracker. I'm a Georgia cracker. You're a Georgia cracker. In our family, we're all crackers. We don't go messing around with what don't concern us.
4: Well, what about Beulah the maid? Is she a cracker?
6: She sure is, sir. But you have a different kind. Now, don't let me catch you messing around with those no-good jazz musicians or I'll whop your hide.
4: I'm too big.
6: In that case, I'll hide your whop.
3: Well, later that night, young Bix sneaked out of the house and made his way to Storyville and Mahogany Hall, where a few of us cats were having a jam session. All right, one, two, one, two, three. Play that thing. Yeah, yeah. All right, cats, take five.
4: Excuse me, I missed the jelly roll.
3: I put down my licorice stick and my bag of sherbet and stared at the pale young kid who stood before me. He looked like Poe White Trash. That's Poe as in Edgar Allan, of course. I ran my ebony fingers through my frizzy hair.
2: The mind boggles.
3: I looked into his eyes. A look of query came into his. What do you want, young massa?
4: I want to sit in with you. I want to play this thing I got tucked under my arm.
3: You can't. Not with us.
4: Why not?
3: It's a horse.
4: No, I mean this.
3: He produced a battered trumpet from a green baize bag and put it to his green baize lips. I knew this boy had something. I decided to give him a chance and introduced him to the rest of the band. Bix, I want you to meet the boys. This is Mead Lux Panabody.
7: Ah, there, man.
3: And this is Fats Hominy Grits.
6: There you go, man.
3: And this is Howling Charlie Swamp Fever.
8: Hello, darling.
3: And this is W.C. Handy, or... as the producer insists, we call him Bathroom Convenient. Over there's our bass player, Bayou Jack.
4: How's Bayou Jack?
6: Don't complain, how's Bayou?
4: I want to join your band, Mr. Jelly Roll. I have a dream.
3: Would you like to tell me about your dream? Cue strings.
4: I see Carnegie Hall. Everybody who is anybody is there. The cream of New York's high society. They're all wearing diamonds and mink. Even the women. On stage, a big band. Strings, woodwind, percussion, brass. And there in front leading them, you, Jelly Roll, in a mink bikini.
3: A mink bikini?
4: Well, I told you it was a dream. Then onto the stage walks a solitary figure in spangled leotard, his long blonde hair framing his perfect oval face. It's me.
3: You?
2: It's my dream. I don't interfere with your dreams, do I?
4: Yeah, it's me. They've all come to hear me perform on my golden trumpet. Ah, I'll whip it out. And my fingers flash over my plungers. Oh, man, that audience goes wild. I purse my lips and they hear a sound that they ain't never heard before in Carnegie Hall.
3: And then do you play the trumpet?
4: I am playing it. It's a new sound. There's a note I'm after. It's up there somewhere. If only I can reach it. I can't reach it now, but I'll reach it one day. Mr. Jelly Roll, will you make my dream come true?
3: Well, I'll do what I can, but I can't promise to wear a mink bikini. Not after the last time. Still, you can join the band. We're heading upriver for... Yes, Greensboro. And if we don't have any luck there, we can try Chicago.
6: Ah, Chicago in the roaring 20s. It was my town, I tell you. My name was Legendary. Diamond Jim Legendary.
3: Known to the customers in my speakeasy as Alice. It was very dark in that speakeasy. The year is 1926, the jazz age. Al Jolson was thrilling the world with his impersonations of Di Francis. The crowd flocked to my club every night to stamp their feet to the hot rhythm of Jelly Roll Pank's Stukely and the original New Orleans Knee Tremblers. Everybody was doing a dance they called the Colored Fundament.
7: The producer won't allow us to say Black Bottom. Suddenly, the crowd was hushed as into the spotlight stepped the dusky queen of the blues, Lobelia Leadbelly Musserbucket, played by Betty Leadbelly Marsden in rather a lot of burnt cork. She sang huskily, her voice choked with emotion, the music of her people that had come from Africa to the cotton fields of the deep south.
8: My Yiddish mama.
7: Via Golders Green. As she sang, young Bix played behind her, supplementing each phrase with his tender obligatos.
8: I miss her more than ever now.
9: You do that again, mate, and I'll really make your obligatos tremble.
4: I was looking for that note that I've been searching for.
9: Well, you won't find it there.
4: But I love you. You're my kind of woman. In fact, we could have been tanging for sisters. Oh, could you learn to love me?
9: Yeah. But not up here on the bandstand.
4: I know what you're going to say. You're going to throw those ugly words at me like race and bar.
9: Yeah, I am. I'll reach you to the bar. Last one there. Bite the
3: Hi there, Bix.
4: Evening, Miss Legendary.
3: You see that man over there?
4: Yeah, who is he?
3: Norbert Potwalloper.
4: The king of jazz?
3: He wants you to join his band. This is the big time, Bix.
4: You're asking me to leave Jelly Roll?
3: Yep.
4: The man who's had faith in me, who shed his last crust of bread with me, you want me to walk out on him? Just like that?
3: Well, not like that. You'll get arrested. Put some trousers on first.
4: Oh, can't do it.
9: You don't understand. These are things a man can't do. And there are things a man must do. There are things that a man don't like to do, but he's got to do. And things that he won't do that he must. And he's got to do what he's got to do.
3: Is that true, Bix?
4: Yeah, but I'll be finished in 5 minutes. Tell Mr. Potwalloper I'll see him outside.
7: And so Bix Spider-Thrust left the Knee Tremblers and joined Norbert Potwalloper and his collegiates. They toured all over America.
10: Denver! Palm Springs!
11: Concord Junction!
10: Madison Bend! Albuquerque! All the hell with it! Boston!
11: Washington!
7: Kansas!
10: St. Louis!
7: Niagara Falls. And if only that train had stopped, he'd have become a star. But forced to play the commercial music that he despised, Bix took refuge in the bottle.
12: Hey, come out of that bottle. I can see you. Come on. I can see you hiding behind that twig.
4: Leave me alone. I can't go on, Miss Potwalloper.
12: But this is Carnegie Hall. Remember your dream. You can't let those kids down.
4: I can't play, I tell you. I've lost my lip. I had it once, but it's gone. I lost it in Chicago. It's Lead Belly.
8: Oh, sugar baby, it's me. I'd come back to you, Bix, and I'll never leave you again. You can do it, Bix. Do it. Do it for me. Pick up that trumpet and do it the way you used to.
4: But will I ever get that note?
8: Of course you will. With me behind you. Play, Bix. Play. I told you you'd get it with me behind you.
4: Yeah, but I wish you'd cut your fingernails.

Oh, it gets you right here, doesn't it? But here now with a familiar strain, and you can hear it when they go for the top notes, are the messed voices of the Fraser Hayes Four. Ladies and gentlemen, the Fraser Hayes Four.

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1: First, Daphne Whiteside with hints for party givers.
2: If you are having a few friends over for the evening, why not do what the Duchess of Stainsforth does? But pull the curtains first. The Duchess specializes in unusual party games. Pin the tail on the orangutan. Postman's knock, played with a real postman. It's not so much fun, but it saves giving him a Christmas box. But if you want your party to go with a swing, here are some do's and don'ts. Do-do-do, don't.
1: Thank you, Daphne Whiteside. I'll try not to. But here now, an on-the-spot report from Sunday night television personality, Seamus Android.
3: Hello. All right. Well, now, all right. Well, I could go on like this all night. So I probably will. But now, while I'm waiting for my first guest to sober up, I'd like to read you a lot of letters from viewers who watch me on TV and say how much they'd like to. But, unfortunately, they can't. So I'd like to be the first. But as you can see, time has run out, as have the studio audience. And with that, good night.
1: Thank you, Seamus Android, the sage of television. And we all know where the sage goes, don't we? With the onions, of course. And now the Round the Horn Colour Supplement turns its attention to the occult. And to start the crystal ball rolling, here with me once again is Colour Supplement's resident astrologer, Madame Osiris Gnome Clincher.
4: Osiris brings you lots of luck and many roses. Well, what of the zodiac? Neptune's in Scorpio with Venus.
1: Oh, is he?
4: Yeah, sent me a postcard. Says the weather's lovely.
1: Yes. Well, it is at the time of the year, isn't
4: yes.
1: it?
4: Yes. If you're a Sagittarian, look out. Your node's rising. Be on your guard against sitting on rusty razor blades, bathing in vats of boiling syrup of figs, and men who try to set fire to your trousers.
1: Well, thank you for the warning. I shall put the vicar off tonight.
4: Well advised.
1: Thank you. And have you any personal predictions for me?
4: Yes, well, you're a Virgo in conjunction with your Aries, aren't you?
1: As far as I know, yes.
4: Yes, yes. So, Capricorn rules your head, Pisces rules your heart, Libra rules your kidneys, and Britannia rules the world. Your lucky flower is Collie, as is your lucky dog.
1: Thank you, Madam Osiris. Now, there are many stories of the occult in fiction. Who does not know Poe's Raven?
5: I never listened to gossip, Daphne.
1: The cinema has long specialized in stories of the supernatural, especially in the 40s. Here's an excerpt from one such film starring Dame Celia Mulstrangler and aging juvenile Binky Huckaback.
6: Afraid, Charles. Terribly, terribly afraid.
7: Afraid, Fiona? Don't you like living here?
6: No, Charles. I feel something odd here. Something very odd indeed. Something I can't put a name to. Do you feel it here?
7: Here?
6: Not there, Charles. Here. Oh, Charles. Don't leave me, Charles. Look, Charles. The door's opening. The light's gone on. There's someone there. Every night the door opens. The light goes on. And he's standing there. What does he want? For pity's sake, Charles, ask him.
7: What are you doing there?
3: I might ask you that. After all, you're in my fridge.
1: Thank you. And turning now to songs of the supernatural, here is rambling Sid Rumpo, a man who is neither super nor particularly natural. Good evening. Good evening, rambling Sid.
5: Oh, hello, my dear you. For my heart is heavy and my cord bangle is full sore.
1: Now, what are you going to sing for us this week?
5: She's an eerie song, so spine-chilling that it'll make the bogles on your posset stand on end.
1: Good.
5: It's a story of a bold highwayman called the Black Grunger of Hounslow. And tells of his exploits. And it goes after this fashion. Oh, list while I sing of a highwayman bold. His feats were remarkable, so we are told. He'd wordle the ladies and scrope all the men. Then he'd straddle his nadger and ride off again. Tour-a-lay, tour-a-lay, singing fiddle me grummets and scrumple me through. They caught him and hung him from old Tyburn tree, but ere the note screeveled his mooly, quoth he, if I had my time to live over again, I'd scrope all the ladies and wordle the men.

0: Any survey of the occult would not be complete without a look at the medium. And that's why when I saw an advert in my copy of Physique Pictorial, I buy it for the gardening section. It was an advert actually for Bona Seances, and I rushed out of my lattie and trolled down there. Hello, anybody there?
1: Well, hello, I'm Julian. This is my friend Sandy.
2: Yeah. Or to give us... Thank you. Oh, thank you. Oh, that's great. Oh, Bona. Or to give us our professional names, I am Madame Bona, and Jewel here is the great Omi Poloni, natural sensitive.
0: Yes. And I believe you can see into the future.
1: Oh, yes. I'm gifted with a second Varda.
2: Second Varda.
1: Yes.
2: He is. Yeah.
1: I'm occupied by your actual mystic forces.
2: He is. He's occupied. Frequently. Yeah. He's got the telepathy, you see. Let your waves blend with his, Mr. Orne, and he will reveal all. Won't you, Jewel?
1: Gladly.
2: Yes. No, it's a gift with him.
1: It's a gift with him.
2: Some have got it, some haven't. No, and he's got it. By George, he's got it.
1: Now then, how would you like me to prognosticate?
2: Prognosticate.
1: Shall we try the Ouija?
2: Yeah, get out your Ouija. Yeah. Go on. Let's have a palaver with the spirits. Come and all sit round and hold hands. You sit next to me, Mr. Orne.
0: Thank you.
2: Yes. Yes. All right. Don't worry. It's all right, yes. Jewel will be going off.
1: Yes. Yes, I do, you know. I go right off.
2: Goes right off. All right, pull yourself together. Nish the chat. Nish. Nish the chat. He's going into his trance. Are your vibrations favourable, Jewel?
1: Oh, Bona, yes.
2: Oh, Bona. Are you off now?
1: Yes, I'm going one step beyond.
2: Oh, you go, Jewel. Don't worry about us. We'll be all right on our own.
0: Yeah.
2: Yes. He's going. No, he's coming back.
1: Oh.
2: What do you want, Jewel?
1: Forgot to leave a note for the milkman.
2: He's going again. He's going. He's coming over in his way. Oh, look at him. Oh, look at him, though. Oh, he's levitating. He's in touch with what we do not know.
0: Yeah. Neither do we particularly want to.
2: He's gone beyond. He's been possessed now by his spirit guide. Yes, he's a great Butch Red Indian, you know. Yes. Look. Look, that now Geronimo is occupying him now.
1: Oh no.
2: Well, it's very uncomfortable to be occupied by a red Indian. Very uncomfortable to be occupied by a red Indian. And it lowers the value of the property. Hello? Hello, Geronimo. It's Sand here. Sand here. Have you a message for any of us? Speak, Geronimo. Come on.
1: Mr. Geronimo is out. Leave your name and number. He will call you when he comes in. This is a recorded message.

0: Well, the flesh was willing, but the spirits were a bit weak. Well, I wonder if it is possible that there is a limbo where strange wraith-like creatures flit about in a twilight world of their own.
1: Mind your own business. Don't ask you how you spend your evenings.

That was Round the Horn, starring Kenneth Horne, with Kenneth Williams, Hugh Paddick, Betty Marsden, and Bill Pertwee. On the musical side, you heard the Fraser Hayes Four and Edwin Braden and the Hornblowers. The script was written by Barry Took and Marty Feldman, and the program was produced by John Simmons.

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1: At last, relief for muggerage sufferers with the new improved Birkis Grand Piano. Simply haul it up to an 18-story window, wait till Malcolm Muggeridge comes along, and...
2: Antithesis of anthropomorphic conceptual record, definitely statuary and absurd and caustic. Oh, struth.
3: I was unable to leave my house at all. I spent years wanting to be alone in my living room until Professor Birkis introduced me to his relevutionary process called walking. Now, after only 13 years, I have already mastered 1 foot and can go around in circles. And I owe it all to the Birkis way. Is that all right?
4: We present the Birkis way, or you too can have three like mine. This week, solve murders the Birkis way with instruction from Denise Coffey, Chris Emmett, Fred Harris, and Nigel Reese. Good evening. Well, that just about wraps up today's show, so from me it's goodbye, see you again next week, and happy dynamic living. Bye!
5: Well, the Birkis way to dynamic living seems to have finished a little early this week. So, in the meantime, What? Oh, thank you. We're going to show you an old film. Thank you.

0: England, 1935. And across the bleak Yorkshire countryside, a lonely train chugs slowly through the night. On board, there is a pervading air of menace. A certain unseen force that fills the passengers with utter dread. What is it? This strange, unearthly quality which... Yes?
1: Would you mind keeping quiet, please? I'm trying to read the paper.
0: Oh, sorry, Mother.
1: Where are you going, Henry?
0: Oh, just somewhere.
1: Where?
0: Well, you know, to the place at the end of the corridor. You know, to have a quick... look, I've got to have a...
1: If you want to go to the lavatory, you should just come straight out with it.
0: Well, I... Mother, I don't want to go to the lavatory. I want to...
1: To what?
0: To spend a penny.
1: It's the same thing.
0: Look, I don't... Is it?
1: Henry, you're not going to leave me alone in this compartment.
0: But why not?
1: Well, I mean, there's a pervading air of menace in here. A certain unseen force that fills me with utter dread.
0: I'm sorry, I've got to go outside. I've got to because
1: to,
0: I...
1: To what, Henry?
0: To make an announcement.
2: No sooner had Lady Rowena Blackout's son stepped outside the compartment than...
0: Mother! Mother, are you all right? Good God, she's been murdered!
3: We present Murder on a Train Not Nearly as Famous as the Orient Express. Starring in alphabetical order, Lauren Bacall, Ingrid Bergman, Sean Connery, Albert Finney...
4: Just admit it, those people aren't in this film.
3: I know they're not. They're in alphabetical order. A completely different film. Co-starring a train sound effect and a microphone stand, and introducing the rustle of Chris Emmett's script as he turns the pages over. Wardrobe mistress, Fifi Burkiss. Wardrobe's very angry wife, Naomi Burkiss. Set dresser, Bill Burkiss. Welsh dresser, Di Burkiss. Titles, Lord Sir Duke the Marquis of Earl, His Royal Highness Burkiss. Fighter Ranger, Nigel Reese's mother-in-law, Mrs. Burkiss. Man who pours out Fred Harris's tea, Alfred Burkiss. Man who holds up Fred Harris's little finger in the air while he's drinking his tea, Bob Oliver Burkiss. Colour by Burkiss Colour. Token non-member of the Burkiss family, John Burkiss. Real token non-member of the Burkiss family, Denise Coffey. Nay, Burkiss.
5: well, Commissioner, it's a ghastly business.
6: Yes, every day now for the last 3 months, a woman has been murdered on the 1920 to Doncaster.
5: Oh, I know. And she's getting pretty sick of it, sir.
6: It's no joke, Superintendent.
5: Yes, I think we've proved that, Commissioner. But tell me, sir, this woman, what keeps getting murdered, who is she?
6: Her name... is Lady Rowena Blackout.
5: Rowena Watson?
6: Blackout.
5: Oh, I'm sorry, sir. That name doesn't mean a light to me.
6: She's very rich.
5: Oh, got a tidy bit behind her, is she, sir?
6: It didn't look very tidy the last time I saw it. But that's not the point. Some villain, some dastardly rogue, has got it in for her. Every day, when she travels in the train... he kills her in some new fiendish way. First, she was poisoned when he laced her tea with a British Rail sausage roll. And then he strangled her with a submachine gun.
5: How could he strangle her with a submachine gun?
6: I know, he's just got no heart, has he? And then finally yesterday, she was attacked with a giant ostrich feather and tickled to death.
5: It sounds pretty serious, Commissioner.
6: On the contrary, Superintendent, it's very, very silly.
5: Silly, sir? Then you mean...
6: No.
5: Then you must mean...
6: Yes. This is no job for an ordinary member of the force, Superintendent. This is a job for the New Faces Impressionist Squad.
2: Thank you.
7: in.
8: You wanted to see me, Betty?
7: Come in, Betty. I called you here because the Chief Commissioner says he's got a special mission for us members of the New Faces Impressionist Squad.
8: Nice.
7: So, what is it then, Betty?
8: Pardon, Betty?
7: What is it?
8: Just a minute.
7: Yes?
8: You was the one that called me in here.
7: Oh, yes, so I was. I get so confused, Betty. Well, this is what happened. There's been a bit of harassment on one of the trains.
8: The cat hasn't done a whoopsie in the buffet again.
7: No. There's been a murder. Every day a woman gets killed under 1920 to Doncaster.
8: I expect they're all getting very sick of it by now.
7: Her name is Lady Rowena Blackout.
8: That name doesn't ring any bells with me.
7: Has she got a tidy bit behind her?
8: I wasn't very tidy when I last met her.
7: Nice. Now, here's what we've got to do.
8: Please.
7: New Faces Impressionist Squad.
9: Is that you, Betty?
7: No, this is Betty here.
9: Oh, so is this. I've got Lady Rowena Blackout out here, Betty.
7: Send her in, Betty.
9: Right, Betty.
10: Good afternoon, Sergeant.
7: Hello, Betty.
8: Hello, Betty.
9: Hello, Betty.
10: The Chief Commissioner tells me he's getting your department to try and find out who it is that keeps murdering me.
7: That's right. Now, I want you to tell me what happened.
8: What happened?
10: Betty, I was travelling with my son when he went outside to,
7: make an announcement.
10: And then this man just came in and killed me.
7: Now, tell us what he looked like in your own words.
10: Well, he had two legs, spoke with an English accent, and had hair all over the top of his head.
7: Very good. Now, in someone else's words.
10: He had two legs, spoke with an English accent, and had hair all over the top of his head.
7: Excellent. That means... we can eliminate all bald, one-legged foreigners straight away. There, that's eliminated them.
9: Leonardo da Vinci to see you, Betty.
7: Send him in.
11: Just last night, I was eating this giant marshmallow. Woke up this morning, the pillow was gone. Just like that.
7: Thank you, Mr. Da Vinci.
11: Thank you, Bert.
7: Yes, thank you. That will be all.
12: What was that?
7: That was an artist's impression. No, don't harass me. I don't write this. Now then, Betty, I want you to go off on this case to look for Leeds.
8: Leeds?
7: Yes. You'll find it easy enough. It's about 10 miles outside Bradford. And you, Lady Rowena...
10: Yes?
7: I want you to just get on the train tomorrow exactly as normal.
10: But I'll get murdered again.
7: No, you won't, no. You'll be perfectly safe because... Betty here will be there to protect you in disguise.
8: You mean you want me to pose as a passenger, Betty?
7: No, not as a passenger, Betty.
8: As a British Rail official?
7: Not a British Rail official, Betty.
8: Then what do you want me to pose as?
7: You'll be posing as the train, Betty.
8: Nice.
13: I say Fortescue.
14: Yes.
13: Anything strike you odd about this train?
14: Now you come to mention it, it does seem a bit slower than usual.
13: Can it go any faster? Does seem awfully cramped in here today. Don't you think so, madam?
10: Yes, I suppose it does.
14: You know, I feel like a cigarette.
8: Delete that. Excuse me.
14: What?
8: I'm a non-smoker.
14: Oh, sorry.
8: Oh, dear. Betty will be cross. She's been murdered again.
6: Well, Betty, I don't know how you could let it happen. That's why you were ordered to pose as the train, so you could keep an eye on Lady Rowena. And now she's been murdered yet again. Didn't you catch the culprit?
8: Well, I couldn't.
6: Why not?
8: He locked himself in my toilet. It was very uncomfortable, I can tell you.
1: This is all very well, Commissioner, but that's the 77th time I've been murdered in 3 months. I demand immediate action.
6: It's all right, Lady Rowena. As from now on, I'm taking this buffoon off the case. Yes. He should never have been put on in the first place. I'm detailing another man, one of our top officers, you'll be glad to hear. Come in, Sergeant.
7: Hello, Betty.
6: Betty, tomorrow I want you to go with Lady Rowena here on the 1920 to Doncaster and see she doesn't get murdered. And if I were you, I'd take off that long brown raincoat and silly berry.
7: Why?
6: It's a plain clothes job.
7: Right. When do you want me to start, Betty?
6: Right after the intermission.
0: There will now be a short intermission.
15: Coming soon to this cinema, Ron and Mabel Sproat of 19 Kettering Road. From Acton they came, walking down the road, turning the corner, then boarding the 36 bus to Hammersmith.
8: D9, please, to the Odeon, please.

0: Of course, I could be wrong.
1: It's all right, Mr. Spencer. I was just eating a buffet sandwich. I say, Mr. Spencer.
0: Yes?
1: I think the murderer is in this very compartment. Don't you think there's something suspicious about these people sitting opposite us?
0: Now you come to mention it. No, hang on. I'll tell you what. I'll do a little bit of detective work which will tell me whether they're suspicious characters or not. Excuse me. Are any of you gentlemen suspicious characters?
1: Sorry, do forgive us, gentlemen. We're both a little on edge. I've been murdered rather a lot recently, you see. That's why I have Mr. Spencer here with me. He is a defective constable.
0: Excuse me, I think you got that wrong.
1: Oh, I'm sorry. Oh, yeah, constable. Sir, what are you doing on this train?
2: Also, I am a detective also. I am the one and only Charlie Chan, and on my right here, the Honourable Lord Peter Wimsey.
3: Oh, hello, Dash and Spiff in Tally Bottom, don't you know? Dancing, nice to meet you both.
2: Belly nice, Lord Peter.
3: What? Oh, belly. Yes, belly, dancing, the same thing. We're on this train hoping to investigate a murder, don't you know?
1: Well, how do you mean, hoping?
3: Well, there hasn't been one yet, but we've got plenty of time, haven't we, Bumter?
4: I'll say. Oh, crikey. Yahoo! I hope that beast Quelch doesn't find us. Yahoo! Hot, fat Lord Peter. Yahoo!
3: Oh, take that, you fattened porpoise.
0: Well, Lady Rowena, it doesn't look as though you're going to be murdered after all. I've been wasting my time.
2: Oh, look out! We're going into a tunnel!
0: Quick, put the light on.
2: Oh, I saw Lady Rowena. She'd been murdered again.
3: Oh, dash it.
4: Oh, crikey, you fellows, I say.
3: What a jolly Russell Hearty plus.
0: You mean a jolly bad show?
3: Exactly. Look, I think I shouldn't take charge of this investigation, old cauliflower.
2: A bean, Lord Peter.
3: A bean? Oh, yes, just before I got on the train. Let's look at this logically. Lady Rowena was shot in the tunnel. Couldn't have been me or Charlie Chan, because we're both goodies. It couldn't have been Spencer, because he's too stupid. And it couldn't have been Bunter, because he was raiding Harry Wharton's study in the removed passage at the time of the murder. That clearly leaves only one per person.
0: Who's that?
3: That man, sitting in the corner, holding a smoking revolver in his hand. Yes, you. What's your name?
5: Count Moriarty von Evil, mate.
3: It's no use pretending.
5: Oh, all right. Eric Pode of Croydon.
3: Just as I thought. Eric Pode of Croydon. It all adds up.
2: Tell me, where were you at the time of the murder, Mr. Croydon?
5: I was in this compartment, mate, shooting Lady Rowena Blackout.
3: A likely tale. I think you're trying to cover up.
5: I'm not. I swear I murdered her.
3: Don't give me that, Pode.
5: Why not?
3: Because I don't like licorice all sorts. Now then, very convenient, isn't it, Pode, that your only witness to this so-called crime is a dead woman. I think this calls for an identification parade.
2: What do you mean, Lord Peter?
3: Bring in the six other dead bodies. There. Now put Lady Rowena Blackout's body anywhere it chooses in among the line of stiffs. Now, Pode, touch the one you murdered on the shoulder.
5: It was these six here.
3: You see, he hasn't picked the right one at all. He's identified as the corpse six completely different dead bodies.
0: What does all this mean, Lord Peter?
3: It means this man is an imposter. He's not Eric Pode of Croydon at all, but Beatrice Crint of Chingford.
5: All right, I admit it.
1: I am Beatrice Crint of Chingford.
3: Exactly. Ha ha, what a spiffing splutter. Beatrice Crint of Chingford all the time.
0: Not Eric Pode at all.
3: No,
1: you found me out. I admit it. I am Beatrice Crint.
0: Precisely.
3: Exactly. You are Beatrice Crint.
0: Yes. Excuse me.
3: What, old chap?
0: This plot doesn't seem to be getting very far, does it?

0: No. No, it certainly seems to have come to a bit of a halt, don't you know?
1: Yes. Well, it's about time it got a move on. What on earth's happening?
2: Oh, change, please.
3: What are you talking about?
2: Well, I'm afraid this plot has broken down. Owing to technical difficulties beyond our control.
1: Now, look,
2: if you stay on here, you won't find out who the murderer is till gone 1 o'clock, I'm afraid.
1: No,
2: if you'd all therefore like to transfer to the other train, there's another plot waiting which should be resolved much quicker.
1: Now, come on, listen.
2: You can. There's no need to change your voices. Keep the same characters, only it's a different story.
3: Well, here we are on the other train.
0: Well, let's hope this plot gets moving very shortly. We're running terribly late as it is. Now then, Lord Henry Fitzwarren Pettigrew, when did you find your son here had been murdered?
1: Well, let me see, Mr. Holmes. It would have been some time ago. I just left scene 4 in the second act. When I returned a few speeches later, I found my son lying over the page. Before he died, he yelled something out.
0: Did you catch what he said?
1: I'm afraid not, Mr. Holmes. He was shouting in italics. When I found him, well, it was obvious to me he'd never speak again.
0: You mean?
1: Yes, his lines had been cut.
0: That just leaves Rabbi the butler. Now, Rabbi, tell us what happened in your own words.
3: I can't. I had a non-speaking part.
0: And why was that?
3: It was because I once stole a scene from Lord Fitzwarren Pettigrew.
0: Ah, so it all adds up. You wanted to get even with your employer because you knew you were being written out of his play.
3: Yes.
0: So you waited until the plot was clear, then sneaked in downstage right and stabbed Lord Bagshot right in his soliloquy.
3: Yes, I admit it all.
0: Then that only leaves one thing. Watson?
4: Oh, crikey. Yarrow, beast. Yes?
0: Take his left hand, please. That's it, and I'll take his right one.
3: Oh, surely you're not going to...
0: No, we have to, I'm afraid. It's time for the curtain call.

Here is a plot announcement. We apologise to the cast of Denise Coffey, Chris Emmett, Fred Harris and Nigel Rees for the inconvenience caused in that programme. This was due to unforeseen technical problems in the script, which was written by Andrew Marshall, John Mason and David Renwick on the line at Haywards Heath. This should not affect next week's edition of The Berkey's Way to Dynamic Living, which is expected to go out on time, produced by Simon Brett of Stepney. Cause welcome. Thank you.

0: The Burkis way. Now it's time for tomorrow's weather at the North Pole. The day will start off with snow and ice, turning later to snow and ice, then snow and ice, and possibly some snow and ice on high ground. Later on, a few scattered outbreaks of snow and ice, with patches of snow and ice turning to snow and ice later in the evening. Winds snowy to icy, south to south backing south. And the long-range forecast for the North Pole, snow and ice. Good night, and good skating.
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1: David O'Boy, how's life? Ordered.
2: Ordered?
1: Uncomplicated, straightforward, plain sailing. In other words, a life of bliss. Being the biography of a bachelor with Diana Churchill, Colin Gordon, Eleanor Summerfield, Gladys Young, Carlton Hobbs, Barry K. Barnes, Sarah Lawson, Gladys Henson, Carol Allen, and Percy Edwards. A final episode closing a chapter in the life of that shy young man, David Alexander Bliss, better known to us as George Cole. Bliss, that's my life now.
3: In other words, Maxine.
1: In a word,
3: bless your heart. I expect you'll soon be getting engaged. Or is that too much to expect?
1: Well, I expect so.
3: What, that you'll soon be engaged?
1: No, that it's too much to expect.
3: Look, David, careful, this is a dangerous period for you.
1: Danger?
3: Romantically speaking, judging by your past record. And believe me, record's the word.
1: Is it?
3: Oh, definitely. Highly topical, too, what with all this talk of 4-minute miles and the fastest man on 2 legs.
1: What on earth has that got to do with me?
3: And the slowest man with 2 arms.
1: I say, steady on.
3: I say the reverse. Get cracking, I say. Make hay while the sun shines. How long have you known Maxine?
1: Oh, quite a time, huh?
3: And you're obviously in a position to make hay, knowing you.
1: Meaning?
3: You let the grass go under your feet.
1: Tony.
3: Oh, I'm sorry. But the fact remains you still haven't proposed to her.
1: Well, not yet, no.
3: Then the danger's still there. That's another record you've held in the past.
1: What?
3: The slowest man on 1 knee. Safe enough with your other girlfriends, perhaps, but not this time. Maxine's a different proposition altogether.
1: In what way?
3: In what way? If you haven't noticed, I don't suppose it matters.
1: Well, I've noticed she's more attractive.
3: Oh, yeah.
1: Well, that's obvious to anyone.
3: Anyone and everyone. And they'd all be interested. Now, do you see what I mean?
1: Danger. Other men at work.
3: Yes. Believe me, if you don't want to lose her, you will have to shape a lot better than you did with the rest.
1: Well, I've noticed that, too.
3: What?
1: Better shape.
3: Oh, good. You're absolutely right, though. Wonderful figure.
1: Well, that speaks for itself.
3: Eloquently, and I never miss a word.
1: Oh, I say.
3: Heaven's sakes, you know what I say. Now, before it's too late. A girl like that can afford to pick and choose.
1: Well, that's true enough. And yet she has to make the mistake of choosing me. Honestly, I'll never know why.
3: Oh, it's not all that surprising, Shawnee.
1: Isn't it?
3: Good heavens, no.
1: Oh, why go?
3: Nobody's infallible.
1: True again.
3: Get cracking, I say.
1: Before she finds out.
3: All right.
1: I'll bear it in mind.
3: When are you seeing her? Later on this evening?
1: No, not till tomorrow.
3: Nah, I'll admit it. I envy you. No doubt about it, they're the best days of your life.
1: Courting days?
3: Mm.
1: They certainly were for you and Anne.
3: Indeed they were. How do you know?
1: Well, you told me.
3: Told you?
1: How you first met. Remember? Springtime in the park.
3: Park bench.
1: Swans on the lake.
3: Mm.
1: And jolly romantic it was. I envy you.
3: Me?
1: A lot. Your turn of phrase, your fluency. Mm. Exactly the right phrase at the right moment. In fact, your,
3: gift of the gab.
1: I wouldn't say that, but it only goes to show.
3: Show?
1: Exactly the right phrase at the right moment.
3: But I haven't got myself adjusted to it yet.
1: To what?
3: You, since Maxine. Quite staggering.
1: Well, so was your first meeting with Anne. Quite impressive.
3: Oh,
1: well, it's true, honestly. It's a good many months since you told me, so I must have been impressed to remember. And I do. Every detail. Every word you said to her.
3: Such as?
1: Music in your heart. Heard melodies are sweet, but those unheard are sweeter.
3: Forever wilt thou love, and she be fair.
1: Mm.
3: Still, I can't take all the credit. Keats had a hand in that.
1: Yes, but choosing that moment to quote him, that was a stroke of genius. then there was that rather subtle reference to the swans, remember?
3: Mm. So graceful, so beautiful, yet a little unfriendly.
1: Oh, wonderful.
3: Oh, my dear chap.
1: So it was, and so it went on. It's just as true of you today.
3: Well, I doubt if Anna agreed.
1: Well, not romantically, perhaps. But you still go on.
3: Yes, well, I'll get used to it in time. Seriously, though, I'm just no good at that sort of thing. What is it they call it? The language of love?
2: The universal language.
3: I must have come from another planet.
2: That might explain a lot.
3: I can never explain anything.
2: What's the matter with you? Feeling sorry for yourself?
3: Oh, quite the reverse. It's just a fact. You can't imagine how shyness complicates things.
2: Are you sure you're not feeling sorry for yourself?
3: Well, hardly. Oh. Not while Maxine's around. I may not speak the language, but I can still read the signs.
2: Then I can't think what you're worrying about.
3: I'm not. I'm merely saying it's...
4: There you are. Oh. Here you go.
3: Oh. What's the matter, then? Did I need to ask for more?
4: Hello, darling.
3: Hello, dear.
4: I'm sorry I didn't appear before, but I was bedding the children down. Oh, David, before I forget, let me see. Now, where did I put it? Oh, yes, here we are. I received this from Carol.
3: What? Oh, that old exercise book.
4: Where did you find it?
3: Oh, I came across it the other day when I was sorting through my things.
4: David Alexander Blitz, Upper Fifth, English Essay.
3: Good gracious.
2: I see.
4: Yes, of course. When would you like to have supper, darling?
2: I'm ready now.
4: Pity. You're way ahead of supper. I've got it in the oven, but it won't be done yet. How about you, Poppy? Like to share our humble repast?
3: Oh, love to. Be it ever so humble.
4: It be. Well, what have you been talking about?
2: Oh, shyness and the frustrations thereof.
3: Yes, and I can tell you there are plenty thereof. Especially when you
2: have the soul of a poet.
3: The right phrase, the right moment. And when you're shy at the same time, it's like...
4: Having a tin of sardines without the key.
3: You too. I always know what I want to say, of course, but the trouble is putting it into words.
4: It's the same as sardines. Try to get them out and you get yourself in a horrible mess.
3: Well, that's me, in a tin.
2: No, seriously, though, how man first discovered fire is a matter for history. This is the story of...
4: What on earth are you talking about?
2: This essay of David's, entitled The Fire.
4: Oh, do it. That's if you don't mind, Poppy.
3: Not a bit. She'll be rather funny.
2: How man first discovered fire is a matter for history. This is the story of how one man rediscovered fire. The night was dark and bleak. The man was lost. No stranger to the moors, and often abroad at night, he had experienced all the changing moods, the spiteful driving rain, the insidious world-swallowing mist. But this night was somehow different. Strangely silent. As silent as death.
3: Oh, gosh. Listen to Psyche.
4: I know just how she feels. It's enough to make anybody miserable. Sorry. Go on.
2: Silent as death. The man was lost in the silence, lost and strangely afraid. Suddenly, a shape loomed up out of the blackness. He reeled back, stumbled, fell, lay where he had fallen, silent with fear. There was scarcely a tree on this stretch of the moor.
3: Well, that's enough to make any dog feel miserable.
2: Do you want me to go on or not?
3: Oh, yes.
4: Please.
2: On this stretch of the moors. And the one he had so nearly stumbled into was scarcely worthy of the name. Stunted, leafless, a ghost of a tree.
3: No, not a real one, just a story.
2: And odd as it may seem, they were linked by a common bond, man and tree.
3: Oh, thank you. No. Psyche. Carry on. All silent.
2: Both defeated by the desolation of the moors. Feverishly, he searched through his pockets. An empty cigarette packet, an envelope, another. Then, with feverish desperation, snapped off a handful of the sapless, lifeless twigs. A match flared in the darkness. The fire crackled into life. Color came back into the world. He collected more wood and piled it on.
3: Oh, gosh, so did I. Thick.
4: Oh, David, I want to...
2: Would you rather I stopped?
3: Sorry.
2: The fire blazed furiously. The man stared, fascinated. Fear was driven back into the shadows and the dance of the flames was echoed in his heart. How often, he mused to himself, have I said, what a beautiful fire. But only now is it really true. This is really beautiful. Beautifully reassuring as an old friend, a warm, all-embracing friendliness, comforting, comfortable. He even liked the crackling. Liked the crackling. Oh, yes, I see what you mean. The circle of light widened
3: And in this new light, the surroundings were suddenly familiar. The man was no longer lost. The night was still dark and bleak, the moors still desolate, but the man was back at his own fireside. What a beautiful world, he thought to himself. A world rediscovered.
4: David, that was wonderful.
3: Hot stuff in every sense.
5: Oh, did you really think so?
3: Really?
4: You're really very clever. That's what I think.
5: Well, you'll be telling me you can read, Matt. All right, all right. Well, it's jolly flattering.
4: How old were you when you wrote it, do you remember?
5: 14, I suppose.
4: Good gracious, you must have been awfully clever for your age.
3: Very advanced. What happened to you? Happened? You were left behind a bit, weren't you? Sorry.
4: Honestly, I couldn't be more impressed.
3: Nor could I. And yet you have the effrontery to say you find it difficult to play Romeo to Maxine's Juliet. Why, good heavens, twist it round a bit and you could use the essay.
5: I could.
3: Well, of course you could, every word of it. Except crackling, of course.
5: No, I certainly couldn't use that.
3: Not to her face, certainly.
5: How do you mean?
3: It's obvious.
4: She might disapprove.
5: Well, I don't see how it could possibly apply.
3: You don't?
5: Well, no, you don't talk about crackling faces.
3: No, you talk about lovely crackling.
5: Yeah, I'm playing Romeo, not Bacon.
4: Oh.
3: Come now, David, old boy, you can't be that naive.
5: Lovely girls, lovely bits of stuff.
4: It's high time I disapprove.
3: Oh, I'm sorry. Just forget it.
5: Yeah, yes, all right, but what about the rest of the stuff? How can I use that?
3: Oh, I'm going to take nothing to it. She's the most beautiful girl you've seen.
4: The most beautiful personality.
5: Warm, friendly.
3: Ah, at last.
5: Let's go on, shall we? So that I really get into the swing of it. Let me think. What else is there?
3: She lit a flame in your heart.
5: Oh, gosh, yes, that's jolly good.
3: The moment you saw her, your heart danced.
5: Oh, gosh, says that.
3: And ever since, you've seen the world in a new light.
5: I say, I'll never remember them all. World in a new light.
4: A wonderful new light. That reminds me, I must go and turn Carol's... Oh, hello, that's the front door. Who else can that be? Maxine? She rang earlier on. I'm terribly sorry, but I completely forgot.
5: Oh, I'm sorry.
4: I'll go and let her in while you tidy yourself up.
5: What did she say on the phone?
4: That she has to be up here so she'd pop round with your curtains.
3: Curtains?
5: Oh, she's making me some for the flat, remember?
3: Oh, yes. Look, David, old chap, I'm not awfully sure about...
5: About what?
3: Well, that essay idea.
5: Oh, dear, why?
3: I think it's terrific myself. Well, if you really feel that, you're probably right.
5: Only probably?
3: No, definitely. The new light in your eyes, so far away.
5: Oh, I will, too. I only hope I...
4: Hello there.
3: Hello, Maxine.
5: Hello, darling.
4: You will excuse me, won't you? But I must go and cope with Carol.
6: Yes, of course.
3: And I'd better come and kiss her good night. Perhaps Maxine would like to show you, David. Back in a second.
5: All right. Would you?
6: Not unless you would. Oh, but then I'm forgetting you don't drink. No, thank you. I don't really want one. There. Look. Your curtains.
5: Oh, that's jolly nice of you, Juliet. They'll make all the difference, you know.
6: Juliet?
5: To my room. Oh, dear. Maxine. They'll brighten the flat up no end. Jolly grateful.
6: Well, I'm glad to be of help.
5: Well, I'm glad you're here. Let's sit down, shall we?
6: Well, I can't stay long.
5: Oh, it won't take long. It won't take too long to sit down.
6: Oh, no, I suppose not. Well, there we are, then.
5: And here we are. You're the most beautiful girl I've ever seen.
6: Why suddenly?
5: Why, it is not sudden. I've always thought that.
6: I'm flattered.
5: Yes, and that's only the first. It's the first time we met, I thought it. And you are much lovelier.
6: Than I was?
5: No, than all my other crackling. All my other old girls. All the other dancing girls. Yep. All the flaming others. Oh. I've scored about six misses in a row.
6: Have another shot.
5: Well, there's just no comparison. You're a really hot bit of stuff.
4: David!
5: No, No, I didn't mean that, and I'm not going to let it beat me.
6: It's beaten me.
5: I'll reload. I've never met anybody even vaguely like you.
6: I echo that.
5: No, but honestly, the moment you came into my world, you had me absolutely blazing. I made my world.
6: If I didn't know otherwise, I'd say it was a sherry talk.
5: No, look, please, you must try and understand. I felt the same the moment I saw you, and I've been loaded ever since.
6: Then I was right.
5: No, I was wrong. I meant I'd never been so lit.
6: That's what I meant. It is the sherry.
5: No, it isn't, you know. It's the fire.
6: It's too hot for you?
5: No, the fire in my heart. Fired by your personality. They're the most wonderful I've ever known.
6: Oh, gracious, really?
5: They're the friendliest of girls and the hottest. Oh, for goodness sake.
6: Look, David, darling David, for the first time since I've known you, I'm completely defeated, completely and utterly. And I really must go.
5: Must you?
6: Well, yes. Mummy's got some friends coming in, and I promised safely I'd be there.
5: Oh, well, that's that.
6: Oh, no. No, we can't leave it like that. I know. Could you drive me home?
5: Well, naturally.
6: Then you can explain on the way.
5: Oh, I won't even try. And then it wouldn't be any use.
6: I'm sure it would.
5: No, not the slightest. You don't know what it's like to be me.
6: What is it like?
5: Having a tin of sardines without the key.
6: Did you remember to lock the car, darling?
5: Yes. Why?
6: It's rather a lonely road, and cars do get stolen. Well, you can walk up the drive. You'll go this way, through the wood. It's a lovely night.
5: Yes, very. What was the point of it, actually?
6: Leaving it there and walking up?
5: Yes.
6: Well, it's better that way. I'm sure you'd find Mummy's friends awfully dull.
5: Oh, I see what you mean. If your mother saw the car...
6: She'd ask you in.
5: Well, I suppose it is better, then.
6: I know exactly what you're thinking, but I don't want you to meet her friends. But I'm afraid you might let me down.
5: No, I'm not thinking anything of the sort. Are you?
6: Okay. Darling. I love you.
5: You do?
6: Of course I do.
5: Oh, gosh.
6: You love me.
5: Oh, good gracious. What do you think I've been trying to say all evening?
6: All that. Just to say you love me.
5: I wanted to say so much more than that. I wanted to...
6: Play Romeo to my Juliet.
5: Yes, and with the inevitable result. I fall straight off the balcony.
6: Was it all that important?
5: Oh, not important, no, but a bit frustrating.
6: Well, if you really want to, well, to be romantic, I'm sure you could.
5: Never.
6: I'll prove it to you. Relax completely. Take deep breaths.
5: Why?
6: I don't really know, but I believe it's a good thing to do.
5: All right, then.
6: Careful, not too heavy. Sounds like passion.
5: Oh, dear. Does it? Sorry.
6: Only teasing. Have a few more for good measure. Relax now.
5: Well, as much as I'll ever be.
6: Right. Look around. Darling, what do you see?
5: See? What do I see?
6: Try the sky first.
5: Oh, yes, all right, I know. The moon. Rather lovely moon, actually.
6: And the stars, too. They're all so clear tonight.
5: Yes, I know. They look exactly like,
6: Like what?
5: Sparkling diamonds scattered over a velvet cloth.
6: Beautiful.
5: Yes, they are. But not as beautiful as you.
6: No?
5: No, not by half.
6: I love you.
5: I love you.
6: There you are. You see, you've done it.
5: Oh, gracious, I have. I say, that's wonderful. Here, let's go back over it again while I still remember.
6: Well, if you must.
5: What do I see?
6: The moon.
5: Rather lovely, too.
6: A lovely half moon.
5: Yes, it is. But believe me, you're not half as lovely. Half a moon.
6: Well, once through is enough at first. Besides, I must go in. Good night, darling.
5: Good night, darling. Maxine. Honestly, I'm not a bit frustrated now.
6: Well, just as well.
5: Not the slightest. Do you know what it's like to be me now?
6: A tin of sardines with the cube.
5: Good gracious, we're both learning.
3: Gone to propose to her?
4: About an hour ago. Thrust for the success of yesterday evening.
5: Yesterday evening?
4: He took Maxine home in the car, remember?
5: Yes, but then what?
4: He only came in for a second. He was in such a hurry, he didn't have time to explain.
5: No, you'd need all evening for that.
4: He came round to leave Psyche, burbled something about playing a balcony scene in the middle of a wood, and then he was off again.
5: Off to buy the ring and down to pop the question.
4: Yes.
5: Good for him. Yes, and so is she. Very good for him.
4: Yes.
5: You don't sound sure.
4: It may sound silly, but it will, virtually.
5: You might as well tell me now.
4: I suppose I'm just being sentimental, but last week when Penny suddenly arrived on the scene...
5: Penny? Oh, Penny Gay.
4: I started thinking.
5: Thinking what?
4: But I've always thought in a way that...
5: Penny and David? I've always fancied Maxine myself. For David, that is.
4: I like her, too.
5: But you fancy Penny. Still, let's face it, the real question is, who does David fancy?
4: And the answer's Maxine. Mm. So there we are. All we've got to do is wait for her answer. Mm.
5: That'll be him now.
4: Hello, David?
7: This is Vale Hospital.
4: Vale?
7: Mr. Nolan speaking. Miss Anne Fellows.
4: Yes?
7: I'm afraid I've got some rather bad news for you.
4: My brother?
7: David Bliss?
4: Yes?
7: I'm afraid he's had a nasty fall and broken his leg.
4: Oh, no.
7: Quite a simple break, and he seems very cheerful, but I thought you'd probably want to come and see him.
4: Yes, yes, straight away. Thank you for ringing.
5: David?
4: In hospital with a broken leg.
5: Oh, dear, what rotten luck.
4: Everything happens to David.
5: Just when his life's ordered.
4: Ordered?
5: Uncomplicated, straightforward, plain sailing, and now this. Poor old lad.
4: Poor David.
5: Poor old lad.

0: No visitors this evening?
1: Not so far.
0: Of course, your sister and her husband were here last night, weren't they?
1: Yes, but they said they'd come again tonight.
0: Time's getting on. Still, never mind. You'll soon be up and about again. How's the leg feeling?
1: Quite comfortable, thank you, sister.
0: Oh, good. As soon as the swelling's gone down, you...
2: Hello, David, old boy.
0: Oh, hello, Johnny.
2: Hello.
3: Sorry we're a bit late.
1: On purpose, actually.
4: We thought that we were rather strict about too many visitors.
1: Well, I haven't had one.
5: No?
4: Haven't?
1: Not one. I mean, not counting you.
5: But Maxine said she was coming, didn't she?
4: Yes, so did Mother and Father. I even rang your secretary this morning. What's her name?
5: Jennifer. But everybody was coming.
1: Perhaps they've fallen down and broken their legs.
5: Bless your heart, that's a fit. Oh, I brought your magazine.
1: Oh, jolly nice.
4: We thought everybody else would be bringing your grapes, so we... What am I saying?
6: Hello, David.
0: Hello.
6: Hello,
0: darling.
1: Oh, where's Father, Mother?
6: Just outside in the corridor. You saw Anne and Tony were here, and they're rather strict about visitors sometimes. Oh, I've brought a few magazines.
1: No, jolly nice.
6: I had a feeling everybody else would be
1: bringing
6: you grapes.
5: Here are, Mother. You have a chat.
6: Oh, thank you, dear.
5: I'll go and have a chat with Father.
6: How's the leg feeling?
1: Oh, quite comfortable, actually.
6: Oh, good. Your father's longing to air his knowledge. He knows everything there is to know about broken bones.
1: Gosh, does he?
6: No.
1: Well, then I don't understand.
6: Well, you remember years ago when he was thrown off his horse?
4: Oh, yes, he broke his arm.
6: He's been an expert ever since. And if he'd gone on riding, he would have been too.
4: Time's getting short. I think I'd better go and fetch Father.
6: Yes, all right.
1: Well, I'd forgotten Father was a horseman.
6: He wasn't. That's the whole point. That's the last thing he was. That's why he was thrown.
1: Well, I say, that's a bit hard.
6: But true. It was the quietest horse in the stable, but even a horse has its pride.
1: Oh, so has Father.
6: That's why he gave it up, in disgust.
7: Hello there, David, my boy.
1: Oh, hello, Father.
7: How's it feeling?
1: Oh, quite comfortable, actually.
7: Simple fracture like that'll soon mend. I know a thing or two about these things, you know.
1: Yeah, yes. So Mother was telling me. I'd completely forgotten myself.
7: Forgotten what?
1: That your horse had given you up in disgust. Yeah, that you'd given yourself up in disgust. Yeah, that the horse had thrown you up.
7: Must be coming into the straight soon.
1: No, that you were thrown off your horse and broke your pride.
7: Oh. I was obviously wrong.
1: No, broke your arm. Sorry.
7: Don't be silly. I'm only pulling your leg. The other one, of course.
8: Hello, David.
1: Jennifer. Oh, jolly nice of you to come and see me. Oh, my mother and father, Jennifer Cartwright.
7: Well, how do you do?
1: Jennifer's my invaluable secretary.
8: Jolly well am now.
1: How have things gone today?
8: At the office, all fine.
1: No major snacks?
8: Well, of course not. You're in hospital. I'm joking. Oh, that reminds me. The major snag came in this morning.
1: Who?
8: His nibs. He was quite upset when I told him the news.
1: Oh, good. Upset about me?
8: Yeah, secretly, he's rather fond of... Golly, look.
1: What?
8: The major snag himself just coming in.
1: Good gracious, how it is.
9: Hello, Blick.
1: Oh, hello, sir. Oh, my mother and father, Major Snag. You are... Major Hood. Mr. Hood.
9: How do you do?
6: Well, I think we'd better be going, David.
1: No,
6: well,
1: bye, right, Mother. Thank you for coming to see me.
7: See you again, too. Yep.
6: Goodbye, dear.
1: Goodbye, Mother.
9: Major Snag, eh?
4: Yeah, I think perhaps I'd better be going. Oh, magazines. I knew everybody else would be bringing grapes. Goodbye, David. Bye, sir. Bye.
9: Major Snag, eh?
1: I can explain that.
9: No, don't bother. I can work it out for myself. But you might explain how this happened.
1: My leg?
9: Yes. What did you do? Fall down a flight of steps?
1: One step.
9: One?
1: Small step. I came dashing out of the jeweler's.
9: Jeweler's?
1: I'd just been in to buy the engagement ring. Now, I slipped, my leg folded up under me, and here I am.
9: Oh, dear, what rotten luck. It's a real twist of fate.
1: Yes, a real twist of fate.
9: Oh, sorry, I didn't mean that as a joke. But you do seem
8: sorry, but visiting time's over.
9: Oh, right.
1: Uh-huh. And that's another twist.
9: Well, they've got to stick to the rules.
1: No, I was thinking about Maxine. She was supposed to be coming to see me.
8: Hello, David. Oh, darling, everything's happened to me.
10: Well, that's a sacred thing to say to you, I must say.
1: Oh, Maxine Avery, Major Snag.
9: Good. Hello and goodbye. Goodbye, David. I'll see you again soon.
10: That good gracious, it wasn't a hurry.
1: Yes, and so am I. Look, darling, I've only got a moment.
8: Oh, hello. You're a fine one. You are.
1: Oh, Maxine Avery, Mrs. Griffin.
8: How do you do? I brought you some chocolate.
1: Oh, jolly nice one.
8: Well, you get so tired of grapes.
1: Look, Mrs. Griffin, I know this will sound awfully rude, but could you possibly...
8: Sorry, I have to ask you to go. It's fast time.
1: Oh, dear.
8: Oh, well, cheerio, then. See you soon.
10: Goodbye, darling.
4: Oh, Gracie.
1: Yes?
4: Great. Bye, darling. I love you.
1: Goodbye. Honestly, no wonder I get everything twisted up. It's the only way I can get my own back on fate. Still, that's fate.
2: That was A Life of Bliss. The artists taking part were David Bliss, George Cole, Anne Fellows, Dinah Churchill, Tony Fellows, Colin Gordon, Psyche the dog, Percy Edwards, with Eleanor Summerfield as Jennifer Cartwright and Sarah Lawson as Maxine Avery. Mrs. Bliss, Gladys Young, Mr. Bliss, Carlton Hoff, Mrs. Griffin, Gladys Henson, a nurse, Carol Allen, Mr. Hood, Barry K. Barnes. 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
2: 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Episode 12, The Bishop Gives a Shout. Starring Robertson Hare, William Mervyn, Derek Nimmo, and John Barron, with this week's special guest, Richard Caldicott, as Dobson. It's morning, and in the study of the palace, the bishop, his chaplain, and the archdeacon are opening their mail with unusual enthusiasm.
19: Ah, how much money is that one, Henry? £2.30, Bishop. Splendid. Who's that one from, Newt?
20: Ah, the Vicar of Catesby, my lord.
19: And how many pools coupons has he sold?
20: 90, and there's a postal order for £4.50, my lord.
19: My word, that's impressive. Catesby's a small parish. Now, what have we here? Ah, the rector of Oxcombe. How has he got on? Oh, hello, a check and a letter.
20: What's it say, my lord?
19: Oh, well, I can't read them all, Newt. No, actually, this one is rather nice. Congratulations on your brilliant new fundraising scheme, my lord. Anyone can see that it was your idea. How nice of him.
21: But, Bishop,
19: what's the matter, Henry?
21: It was my idea.
19: Henry, it doesn't matter whose idea it was. I've told you before. Now, Newt, what's the total?
20: 69043, carry 7, that's divided by 12, north for 5, that's...
19: Oh, get on with it.
20: Now, for £49 and 95 new pence, my lord.
19: Oh, how splendid. £50.
20: No, my lord. £49 and 95 new pence.
19: We're all Newt. It's £50 less £10 prize money. That's £40 we've raised for the old people's home. At this rate, we should be able to complete it by next Christmas.
20: Oh, my lord, wouldn't it be wonderful if we could?
19: Oh, go and see who's at the door, will
20: you? Of course, my lord. Yes, yes.
19: £50. What do you think of that, Henry? That's not bad for the first week.
0: No, Bishop, I always said it was a good idea.
19: It certainly is some such fun. You know, I'm looking forward to the football results on Saturday.
0: Me too, Bishop. I'm on a winning streak.
19: Oh, my dear Henry, you sound like a regular gambler. Oh,
20: my lord, it's Dean.
19: Oh, the Dean.
20: Good morning, my lord, Archdeacon.
19: Morning, Dean.
0: Morning, Dean.
19: What can we do for you, Dean?
20: I have come about this, my lord.
21: Oh, it's one of our coupons. How nice of you to buy it, Dean.
20: I did not buy it. It was sold to my wife. I thought I should bring it to you at once.
19: Oh, well, I'm afraid you're a little bit early, Dean.
0: Oh, yes, yes, we shan't know the results till tomorrow.
20: I'm not interested in the results.
19: You're not? Not even if your wife were to win £10?
20: I can assure you, my lord, I should not be interested were my wife to win 10, 20, or 30 pounds.
0: Why, have you come into some money?
20: Certainly not. My lord, I consider football pools a most pernicious and insidious evil, and I demand that you cease operations forthwith.
19: Cease operations forthwith?
0: Does that mean stop, Dean? No.
20: I'm amazed that you ever thought fit to start. Are you not aware that gambling is the new English vice?
0: Really? What was the old one?
19: This isn't gambling, is it, Henry?
0: Oh, isn't it, Bishop?
20: Of course it's gambling, my lord. It is as much gambling as the turf at Newmarket or the baccarat tables of Monte Carlo.
19: Oh, really, Dean? People giving a shilling towards an old people's home with the hope that they may win a small cash prize?
20: He that maketh haste to be rich shall not be innocent, my lord. Proverbs. Chapter 20, verse 28.
19: Cast me not off in the time of my old age. Forsake me not when my strength faileth, Dean. Psalm 71, verse 9.
20: Would you buy the poor for silver and the needy for a pair of shoes, my lord? Amos, chapter 8, verse 6.
19: Was a father to the poor, and the cause which I knew not, I searched out. Job 29, verse 15.
0: Look not upon the wine when it is red.
19: What has that got to do with it, Henry?
0: Nothing, Bishop. It just came to me.
20: I see no point in continuing this discussion, my lord. I insist that every penny of this money is returned to the donors.
19: Oh, but really, every penny, there's £50 here.
21: Ah, no, my lord, £49.95.
19: Oh. But what about the old people's home?
0: They need the money.
21: Oh, yes, Dean, they need £500 to finish the building.
20: It is better the building remain unfinished than be built with tainted money. Good morning, my lord.
21: Oh. Well, I call that a bit thick.
0: So do I.
21: You won't send the money back, will you, my lord?
0: I should think not, indeed.
21: Oh, good. Then I'll just collect up these checks and POs and take them to the bank.
19: No, Newt, no. Leave them.
21: Leave them, but my lord...
0: Aren't you going to fight the Dean, Bishop?
19: No, Henry, I'm afraid not.
21: Oh, dear. Aren't you feeling well, my lord? I said you shouldn't have stopped taking your pills.
19: Very good. Nothing to do with my pills. It's simply that I've spent 10 years fighting the Dean and I just can't go on.
0: But you can't let him win, Bishop.
19: Why not? He always does. When I think how excited I was at the prospect of coming here, the day I received the letter from the Prime Minister's appointment secretary, do you know, it came as a complete surprise.
21: Who did it, my lord?
19: Yes, apparently my dear old bishop had heard St. Ogg's was becoming vacant and had made a point of going especially to Downing Street to recommend me.
21: Whatever made him do that?
19: Presumably he thought I'd make a good bishop, Newt.
21: No, I didn't think of that.
19: You know, I remember being fitted for my gaiters. The tailor was such a nice man. He was the first person to call me my lord. Then, the day I came down here, you met me at the station, Henry.
0: I remember, Bishop.
19: You arranged a little party in my honor.
0: That's right, a sherry party.
19: And it was there that I first met the Dean.
21: You asked the Dean to a sherry party, Archdeacon?
0: No, he called to complain about the noise.
19: And he's been complaining ever since. Do you remember when I wanted to introduce those nice new classics to the choir?
21: Oh, yes, my lord, and he wouldn't let you. He said there was plenty of wear left in the old one.
19: He did. And the time I suggested we put seats in the close?
21: Yes, my lord, yes. He said it would only encourage people to sit down.
19: Good. He
5: Typical of the man.
0: And what about the time he stopped me showing my slides at the Burgess party?
5: Yes, well, I can't say I altogether blame him for that, Henry. Still, be that as it may, I've had enough.
0: There, you're throwing in the towel, Bishop?
5: I'm afraid so, Henry. From now on, I shall just sit and wait for him to leave.
21: But he'll never leave, my lord.
0: He likes it here.
5: I know he does, but he might leave if he was offered something better.
21: Better? You mean a bishopric, my lord?
5: Oh, if only the Prime Minister would give him a bishopric.
0: Then why not recommend him?
21: Oh, what a splendid idea, Archdeacon. Why don't you, my lord?
5: Well, don't be ridiculous. Besides, there's no bishopric vacant.
21: What about Chelsea?
5: Chelsea? Well, there isn't a diocese at Chelsea.
21: Oh, but there is, my lord. They just created it.
5: What? Why, I know there's been talk about a new diocese in London.
21: But it's in the Church Times this week.
5: Really?
21: Oh, yes, here we are, my lord. Here, look, see. The usual consultations are taking place prior to the appointment of the first Bishop of Chelsea. It is understood that the Prime Minister is having some difficulty in finding a suitable man for this key position where our great administrative ability will be so necessary. There you are, you see, my lord.
5: Yes, but I can't go to Downing Street and recommend the Dean.
21: Well, I don't see why not, my lord. He's a very good administrator.
5: Is he?
21: Well, he's, he's efficient.
0: He's certainly that.
5: Yes, efficient. Yes, yes, I could say he's efficient, couldn't I?
21: Oh, yes, well, why don't you, my lord?
0: Yes, let's go now. I'd enjoy a trip to London.
5: Oh, would you, Henry? Well, I'm afraid you can't come.
0: What? Oh, why not, Bishop?
5: Because all these checks and postal orders are going to be sent back.
0: But why should I do it?
5: Because, my dear Henry, as you keep on telling us, it was your idea. Come on, Newt, we must hurry. Well, here we are, Newt. Number 10 Downing Street. Oh, afternoon, Constable.
7: Afternoon, sir.
5: Come on, Newt, press the bell. Bell.
21: Well, just think, my lord, here we are at the nerve center of the nation, the hub of British political life, the great bastion
5: of... Oh, never mind about all that, Newt. Press the bell.
21: Oh, I'm sorry. There.
5: Oh, you better press it again.
21: Do you think they're out?
5: Ah, no, here's somebody coming down.
22: Did you ring?
21: Oh, good afternoon, my man. Yes, we did.
22: It's out of order.
5: Well, we've come to see the Prime Minister's ecclesiastical appointment secretary.
22: Oh, well, you better come in, then.
21: Oh, thank you. After you, my lord.
5: Excuse me.
22: Yeah?
5: Where do we go?
22: Oh, bloody far now. I'll tell the bloke you're here.
21: Do you think he's Mr. Heath's butler, my lord?
5: A Newt wearing blue dungarees and a cap. Have you ever seen a butler dressed like that?
21: Well, no, my lord, no, but I thought Mr. Heath might be trying to make the trade unionists feel more at home.
23: Good afternoon, gentlemen.
5: Oh, good afternoon. Are you the ecclesiastical appointment secretary?
23: No, my lord, I'm the butler.
21: The butler? Then who was the gentleman who opened the door?
23: The electrician, sir, is mending the bell. Dobson expecting you, my lord?
5: No, I'm afraid it wasn't possible to make an appointment. We came on an impulse.
21: Yes, you see, we've suddenly decided to get rid of our dean.
5: My chaplain means we suddenly decided to see Mr. Dobson on a very important matter.
23: I'm sorry, my lord. Mr. Dobson has an appointment with the Prime Minister in 10 minutes.
21: Oh, is it about Chelsea?
23: I couldn't say, sir.
21: They're having great difficulty, you know, in finding a suitable mayor.
23: Indeed, sir. Mr. Dobson is extremely busy. Perhaps you'll call again, my lord.
21: But we've come all this way.
23: I'm sorry, sir, but without an appointment...
5: You will please tell Mr. Dobson that the Bishop of St. Ogg's wishes to see him on a matter of importance.
23: Oh, very well, my lord. Perhaps you'll wait in the morning room through here.
5: Oh, well, thank you very much. Thank you.
23: If you'd care to sit down, my lord, I'll tell Mr. Dobson you're here.
5: Thank you.
21: Well, I say, isn't this a nice room?
5: Yes, very pleasant, Luke. Just the right shade of blue.
21: Oh, my lord, listen. Do you hear?
5: What?
21: The piano. Look, Mr. Heath's playing the piano, listen. So I say, my lord, hasn't he got a lovely touch?
5: Well, I don't know about his touch, Newt, but I can't say I'm impressed with his repertoire.
23: Mr. Dobson will be with you in a moment, my lord. Ask me to apologize for keeping you waiting.
5: Thank you. That's quite all right.
21: Oh, yes. Our We are just enjoying the recital.
23: Yes. I'm sorry about that, sir. I'm afraid we all have to suffer when he does this.
0: Well, I suppose under the circumstances, it is rather difficult to object.
23: It's completely hopeless, my lord. Not as if he's a reasonable man.
0: You amaze me.
23: It's a fact, my lord. He's a very petty man. And in my opinion, he's tone deaf.
21: Surely, Mr. Heath's an accomplished musician.
23: Mr. Heath is, sir. I'm talking about this piano tuner. This is Mr. Dobson now.
6: Thank you, Williams.
23: Thank you, sir.
6: Good morning, Bishop. I don't think we've met. I haven't managed to get round all the smaller, that is, all the diocese yet.
0: No, of course not, of course. I quite understand, my chaplain.
6: Now, Judo, is that really the time? Oh, dear me. Well, Bishop, what can I do for
0: Well,
6: you?
0: Mr. Dobson, we've come to see you about our dean.
6: Oh, have you?
21: Is Dr. Pugh Critchley, Lionel Pugh Critchley, D.D.?
6: I see. What's he done?
0: Done?
6: But to make you come and complain?
0: Complain? What makes you think we want to complain?
6: Well, don't you? Most bishops do.
21: Do they? Do they rather?
6: Gracious, yes. I had a couple this morning.
0: We haven't come to complain.
6: You haven't?
0: Oh, indeed not. In fact, I should not like you to think that I don't get on with my dean, should I not?
21: Oh, no, the bishop wouldn't like you to think that.
6: Really? Well, I must congratulate you, my lord. You're the first bishop I've ever met who gets on with his dean. I can hardly believe it.
0: Oh, we get on famously, don't we, Newt?
21: Oh, yes, my lord, yes. Two souls with but a single thought, two hearts that beat as one.
0: Yes, well, I don't think I'd have put it quite like that. But if I tell you I've come here today especially to recommend him for the new bishopric of Chelsea...
21: We understand you're having some difficulty in finding a suitable man.
6: Oh, we certainly are, but why do you think Pugh Critchley would be suitable?
21: Well,
0: that's easily answered, isn't it, Newt?
21: Is it, my lord?
0: Yes, of course. You see, Mr. Dobson, he is efficient.
6: Is he?
0: Yes, isn't he, Newt?
21: Oh, yes, my lord. He really is, Mr. Dobson. He is efficient.
6: Efficient? Yes, I see. Yes.
0: Yes. Efficient.
6: I see. Yes.
0: Tell me, what are his politics?
6: Politics?
0: Well, is he, by any chance, a socialist?
21: A socialist? The dean? Of course he's not a socialist. What is the
0: digest? One moment, Root. Mr. Dobson, why do you ask?
6: Because we try to keep a balance in these matters. The PM, in spite of his own convictions, believes it is a mistake to make too many appointments of the same political persuasion.
0: I see. Well, you know, between ourselves, I happen to know that in spite of what my chaplain obviously believes, the dean is a socialist.
21: But you know, I never guessed he was a socialist. Why, I remember the last...
0: You see, how totally unaware my chaplain is of the dean's political sympathies. It explains, of course, why we work together in such harmony, even though I must confess my own political loyalties lie elsewhere.
6: It certainly does.
21: He sounds just the man we're looking for.
0: I knew it! I'm sure you won't regret it.
6: And it's such a pity.
0: A pity?
6: His being a socialist. You see, the PM's determined to have a conservative bishop for Chelsea.
0: A conservative? But I thought he liked to keep a balance.
6: Precisely, Bishop. The last appointment he made was a socialist.
0: But surely you wouldn't reject the perfect man for a trivial reason like that.
6: Well, I'm afraid the PM's mind is made up. Still, there's one consolation.
0: What's that?
6: You won't be losing your dean.

0: come on, Newt. What a wasted journey. Hang up my hat, will you?
1: Very well, my lord.
0: Let's go into the study.
2: Afternoon, Bishop.
0: Ah, hello, Henry. What are you doing here?
2: No, just finishing packing up the pools, Bishop. Have you got rid of the dean?
0: No, Henry, I'm afraid not.
2: Oh, bad luck.
3: Yes, isn't it, Archdeacon? And all because he's a socialist.
2: The dean? Is he?
3: Well, I know I was surprised, but apparently he's very discreet about it, isn't he, my lord?
0: Oh, shut up, Luke. Yes, Henry, I'm afraid a complete failure of mission.
2: Oh, well, at least you've had a trip to London, Bishop.
0: Oh, some trip, Henry. The club was closed for decorating. We had to put up for the night in a frightful hotel. And then Newt dragged me to see the most incomprehensible film. What was it called? The Flower People of San Francisco.
3: Well, I'm sorry, my lord, but I thought it was about horticulture.
0: Oh. Get me a sherry, Newt.
3: Right here, my lord.
0: It took you a long time to pack up these coupons, Henry.
2: Oh, there was a lot of them, Bishop. I chucked it at 11 last night and started again this morning.
0: Oh, poor old Henry. What a frightful job. Did he get you down?
2: Oh, no, no, Bishop. I managed to keep my spirits up.
3: My lord.
0: What is it, Newt?
3: Well, the decanter seems to be empty.
0: Empty, but it can't be. I filled it yesterday. Now, who can have drunk it? Henry.
2: Well, I got so dry, Bishop, all that licking.
0: Oh. Really, no wonder you kept your spirits up. That's nice, I must say. Come home after the time we've had and not even a glass of sherry.
2: Sorry, Bishop.
0: I should jolly well hope you are.
3: Shall I go and post all these coupons, my lord?
0: Oh, yes, you might as well, Newt. What a Saturday afternoon.
3: And to think we'd have all been waiting for the results now.
0: Don't remind me, Newt. Don't remind me.
3: Oh, hello. You missed one, Archdeacon. This is addressed to you, my lord.
2: Yes. That arrived this morning.
0: Let's have it then.
3: Here you are, my lord.
0: Oh, another poor parish sending us their contribution to the old people's home, I suppose. Which, thanks to the dean, we shall now have to fling back in their faces.
3: Hello. Now, what's the matter, my lord?
0: It's from Mr. Dobson.
3: Well, why should he write?
0: Why? No idea.
3: Oh, perhaps he's changed his mind. Perhaps the PM has decided to offer Chelsea to the dean after all.
0: No, Newt, he hasn't.
3: Oh, hasn't he? Oh, how disappointing.
0: Not altogether, Newt.
2: Why, Bishop?
0: Because he has offered it to me.
2: What?
3: Well, why should he do that, my lord?
0: He says, I was so impressed by the generous way you spoke of your dean yesterday that I mentioned it to the PM. He agrees with me that as good staff relations are bound to be of paramount importance in the creating of a new diocese, the bishopric should be offered to you, particularly as your political sympathies fit the requirements.
3: Hey, Moses.
2: What will you do, Bishop?
0: I shall accept, Henry.
2: You mean you'll leave us, Bishop?
0: Not you, Henry. I shall need an archdeacon at Chelsea. I hope you'll come with me.
2: Oh, thank you. Archdeacon of Chelsea, eh?
0: Yes, you should find that very stimulating,
2: Henry. Oh, I'm sure I shall, Bishop. The King's Road, all those dolly shops.
0: I didn't quite mean that, Henry.
3: I'm a lord.
0: Oh, yes, Luke, what is it?
3: Well, won't you need a chaplain in Chelsea?
0: Yes, of course. Don't worry, Newt. I expect I'll take you as
3: well. Thank you, my lord. Thank you, thank you, thank you.
0: A threefold cord is not easily broken, is it, Henry?
2: It is not, Bishop.
3: Oh, no, my lord. Ecclesiastes chapter 4, verse 12.
0: But I tell you who I am leaving behind.
4: May I come in, my lord?
0: Yes, of course.
5: The door was open.
2: Afternoon, Dean.
5: Good afternoon, Archdeacon. I see you took my advice, my lord.
0: What advice?
5: You've called off this pool's nonsense. I see you are sending back the money.

0: Unhaided?
1: Oh, certainly, my lord, certainly.
0: Well, that's frank anyway.
1: I'm sorry if I appear pleased at the prospect of leaving you, my lord.
0: You mean me leaving you, surely, Dean?
1: No, my lord, I am leaving you. It is, after all, I who am going to Chelsea.
0: You, Dean?
2: But you can't be.
0: No, Dean, you can't possibly.
3: Not with your politics, no.
1: Politics? What do you mean?
3: Well, you hear. Keep the red flag flying high.
1: I beg your pardon?
3: Well, it's just that I have to know that Mr. Heath wants the Conservative bishop for Chelsea.
1: Bishop? I am not going to be the bishop.
0: I should think not, indeed.
1: I am going to be the dean.
0: You, the deanery of Chelsea?
1: Yes, my lord. I must say I find it rather gratifying. I had not realized that my work here had been so appreciated. Well, I must go and write my letter of acceptance.
0: Oh, no, Dean. No. You mustn't do that.
1: Mustn't I, my lord? Why not?
0: Well, because...
3: Because the bishop is going to arm.
0: Going to miss you. Yes, I shall miss you, Dean.
1: Miss me? You will miss me?
0: Yes, you see, we get on so well together, Dean.
1: We get on well together.
0: Well, yes, of course we do. Why, we were only talking about it yesterday, weren't we, Newt?
3: Oh, yes, Dean, we were, as a matter of fact.
0: What was that poem you quoted, Newt? To what's it that something or other?
3: Oh, yes, our two souls with but a single thought, two hearts that beat as one.
0: Yes, that's it. Mm. That's what we were saying, Dean, about you and me.
1: Really, my lord? Two hearts that beat as one. You consider those lines a description of our relationship?
0: Oh, undoubtedly, Dean.
1: Well, I confess I hadn't realized. So, I fear I must accept this offer, my lord. My wife has set her heart on it. She fancies a town life.
0: Mrs. Pugh Critchley, oh, what a mistake.
1: A mistake?
0: Dear lady, she's every inch a country girl, isn't she, Henry?
4: Yes, Bishop, every inch.
0: Oh, please reconsider, Dean, please.
1: I'm sorry, my lord. I appreciate you do not wish to lose me. However, my mind is made up. I'm going to write my letter of acceptance. Good afternoon, gentlemen.
0: Of all the bad luck. What on earth does Dobson think he's doing? Fancy landing me with him as dean again.
3: Well, never mind, my lord. Perhaps he'll be different when he gets to Chelsea.
0: Different? A leopard doesn't change its spots, Newt. Especially a miserable old leopard like that. Oh, really? Is there no escape?
4: Yes, Bishop.
0: What, Henry?
4: Don't accept.
0: What do you mean, don't accept?
3: Oh, of course, my lord. If you don't accept, the dean will be in Chelsea, and we shall be all here at St. Ogg's.
0: Of course! Henry, how splendid! Look, I've done it. We've actually done it. We've got rid of the dean.
4: Bravo, Bishop.
3: Oh, congratulations, my lord.
0: Take my pen.
3: Ah, here you are, my lord.
0: And Henry, paper.
4: Here you are, Bishop.
0: Thank you. Nothing. My dear Dobson, it is with regret.
3: How about deep regret,
0: oh,
3: my lord?
0: My dear Dobson, it is with deep regret.
4: No, Bishop, no.
0: No, Henry.
4: No, deepest regret.
0: My dear Dobson, it is with deepest regret that I... There, Luke, there. Downing Street, SW1. Go and post it, will you?
3: With pleasure, my lord. And I'll post these pool envelopes at the same time.
0: But there's no need to now, Newt.
4: Not now. The dean is going.
0: No. In fact, we may as well start opening them up again.
4: Oh, yes, Bishop, let's. Will you get us the evening paper, Newt? Then we can see the result.
0: I wonder who'll win.
4: Me, Bishop. I shall win.
0: Well, you think so?
4: Certain. I'm on a winning streak.
3: Right, Hill. Well, I'll be off then, my lord.
0: Right.
3: Oh, Dean.
1: Newt. I was about to ring the bell. Is the bishop in?
3: Yes, Dean. He's in the study. I'm just popping out to the pillar box.
1: Well, then, Newt, perhaps you will post this for me.
3: Mm-hmm. Oh, Downing Street. Oh, yes. Yes, of course, Dean. With pleasure.
1: Ah, my lord, Archdeacon.
0: Ah, hello, Dean. Back again?
4: Written your letter, Dean?
1: Indeed I have, Archdeacon. What are you doing, my lord?
0: Just undoing the coupons, Dean,
4: for our happy circle.
1: Oh, I thought you had agreed not to persist in that folly.
4: We changed our minds.
0: Well, you can hardly object, Dean. Now you're leaving.
1: I am not leaving, my lord.
0: Not leaving?
4: But you've written your letter.
1: Yes, refusing.
0: Refusing?
1: I have refused the deanery of Chelsea.
0: But why?
1: It was something you said, my lord.
0: Something?

0: I said?
1: Or rather something your chaplain said.
2: That's more like it.
3: How did it go? Two souls with but a single thought.
0: That? Oh, you don't want to pay any attention to that, Dean. It's only poetry.
3: Nevertheless, it made me think, my lord. Frankly, I hadn't realized that you looked on our relationship in quite that way.
0: Oh, don't give it another thought, Dean.
4: No, no, no. Don't let it stand in your way.
3: I can't help it. It has, Archdeacon. I went home and told Grace.
0: What did she say?
3: She was surprised.
0: Oh, I bet she was.
3: At first she wouldn't agree, but we talked it over, and I quoted to her from Ecclesiasticus, chapter 9, verse 10, "Forsake not an old friend, for the new is not comparable to him."
0: Oh, I disagree entirely. That's nonsense, isn't it, Henry?
4: Definitely, Bishop.
0: Oh, Dean, I beg you not to do anything rash. At least sleep.
3: It is too late, my lord. The die is cast. Your chaplain is at this moment posting the letter.
0: What?
1: Oh, hello, Dean. Are you still here?
3: Did you post my letter, Newt?
4: Oh, rather, Dean.
0: What about my Newt? You didn't post it, did you?
4: Oh, of course, my lord. Yes, don't worry. Well, here's the evening paper, Archdeacon. You can check the football results.
0: Oh, thank you.
3: Well, I just wanted you to know of my decision, my lord. I must go back to Grace. All this excitement has brought on one of her heads. By the way, I trust that now I am staying, we shall hear no more of this silly football pool nonsense.
0: Now, look, Dean, if I want to run a football pool, I'm not going to let anyone stop me.
3: If I can make a sacrifice for friendship, my lord, I'm sure you can.
0: Very well, if you put it like that, Dean, you win. I'll send them back.
3: Thank you, my lord. Two hearts that beat as one, remember? Well, good night, my lord. See you in the morning.
1: What did he mean by that, my lord?
0: Simply that he's staying, Newt.
1: Staying? Oh, Moses, whatever for?
0: Chiefly, it seems, Newt, on account of one of your idiotic poems.
1: Oh, dear, I am sorry, my lord.
0: So you jolly well ought to be. Thanks to you, not only have we lost the chance of going to Chelsea, but we're stuck back here with the Dean. And we've got to pack up and send back all these coupons, and the old people are going to have to go without their home.
4: No, they're not, Bishop.
0: What do you mean, Henry?
4: I've won the pools. The happy circle.
0: Henry, dear old friend, I'm afraid today has been a little bit too much for you. You obviously haven't grasped the full horror of it. There isn't any happy circle.
1: No, the Dean stopped it, Archdeacon.
4: Not this happy circle, Bishop. The one in Liverpool.
0: What do you mean you did the real pools, Henry?
4: Yes, Bishop.
1: And you won, Archdeacon?
4: Of course, 8 draws. I told you I was on a winning streak.

In that episode of All Gas and Gators, the parts were played as follows. The Archdeacon, Robertson Hare, the Bishop, William Mervyn, the Bishop's Chaplain, Derek Nimmo, the Dean, John Barron, Dobson, Richard Caldicott, the Butler, David Jason, the Workman, Richard Griffiths. The Bishop Gives a Shove was written for television and adapted for radio by Pauline Devaney and Edwin Apps. The program was produced by David Hatch.

0: And I've just a moment to say that you can hear the last episode in this series of All Gas and Gators, The Bishop Pays a Visit, on Tuesday at 6:15, Tuesday at 6:15 on Radio 4. Derek Nimmo is now appearing in Charlie Girl at the Adelphi Theatre, London.
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2: Amanda Iannucci's Charm Offensive, presented by Amanda Iannucci.
3: Thank you very much. Welcome back to Charm Offensive. In the week that Barack Obama controversially compared something to putting lipstick on a pig, and where particle physicists, buoyed by the success of the Large Hadron Collider, have announced plans to mount another massive and pointless experiment, which is to fire lipstick at a pig. Although some people are worried that this might create a black hog. It's Big Bang Week on Radio 4. We have to make these jokes. Or the controller will come and break our legs, causing a chain reaction. Somehow. It is worth noting in passing that the Large Hadron Collider is one of those phrases that fits neatly after the words Harry Potter and. Anyway, physicists hope that the LHC will help them answer questions such as, do particles have supersymmetric partners? What is the nature of dark energy? Is it possible for pizza to arrive before you order it? What is the opposite of the word spaniel? And will there ever be a last of the summer wine? And here to answer just these questions are this week's panel. So please welcome Andy Parsons, Justin Edwards and Marcus Brigstock. Okay, as I said, the US election turned nasty this week. Sarah Palin called herself a pit bull with lipstick, and Barack Obama said you can put lipstick on a pig and it's still a pig. And Sarah Palin said, that's sexist, I'm not a pig, I'm a dog. To which Obama said, that'll do, pig, that'll do. Now, the only thing that was clear about this exchange was that animal metaphors are this season's must-have and are hotter than a peacock and a space hopper. So, if this is an example of a modern saying, what other modern maxims did the panel have?
4: Well, a bird in a hand would be a better leader than Bush. Any bird as well. It doesn't matter what. Yeah. Even a thick owl.
5: There's no such thing.
3: A dead bird?
4: Yep.
3: Dead bird on a severed hand.
4: Yeah. Roadkill hand.
3: Any other phrases that we haven't heard of yet, but that are obviously very well known? You can't put a bus on a trampoline, things like that.
5: You can put lipstick on a horse, but all it does is make the horse more attractive.
6: A spoonful of sugar helps the medicine go down, unless you're a diabetic.
5: Never marry a girl who has a beak.
4: That's actually in your family crest, isn't it?
5: It is, yes. Unfortunately, the wisdom has been ignored by generations of editors.
4: Yeah. Yeah. But you have a signet ring with a lady with a small beak and a line through it. Don't you?
5: No, that's, no, well, it's that or it's a Ku Klux Klan hat. We're never sure.
4: It's one of the
3: other. Any other sayings? Red sky at night, you live on Jupiter.
6: Too many cooks spoil the television.
3: You can push Noel Gallagher into some Canadians, but unless you kill him, what's the point? No. Can I just say that's not incitement to murder? Sarah Palin has a license to shoot Gallagher, doesn't she? I think she.
4: That's right.
3: There's a Gallagher skin on her rug in her.
6: She's into guns and God. What is there not to like about the woman, eh?
4: But it's worth pointing out that this phrase, you can put lipstick on a pig, it'll still be a pig, has been used by Obama before, and also by McCain when talking about Hillary Clinton. Mm-hmm. And it's been willfully misinterpreted. And they deliberately do this, you know, Fox News and lots of the right-wing press in America deliberately misinterpret stuff that the Democrats have said. I mean, he said also in that speech, which they grabbed hold of, you can nominate Sarah Palin, she'll still be a honky bitch from Alaska.
3: And they just grab that.
4: Yeah.
3: It's just another phrase for hockey mum, isn't it?
4: That's right. Yeah.
3: On now to jobs. Time was when you'd only hear the phrase jockey shortage as the punchline to a Two Ronnie sketch where Ronnie Barker plays a travelling underpants salesman and Ronnie Corbett a dragged up housewife called Ophelia Smallcock. But it's... We'll do one of these a week, ladies and gentlemen. Nothing's going to stop us. But that phrase, jockey shortage, is actually from a migration advisory committee report that lists jobs they want filled by immigrants from outside the EU, including jockeys, hovercraft officers, and sheep shearers. It almost seems like a thinly veiled attempt at discouraging immigration by offering immigrants only the most undesirable jobs imaginable, such as prison clowns. Toilet cleaners at a cabbage festival. Or Alan Sugar's wife. So, is this an unfair way of controlling the jobs market? And incidentally, what are the worst jobs the panel have done or can imagine?
6: People always want to know, don't they, whether they've got a bad job or not. There's a little rule of thumb, you can work out whether you've got a bad job or not. Mm-hmm. If your job's got an employee of the month, mm-hmm. you've got a bad job. You've got a worse job if your job's got an employee of the month and you've never won it.
5: I had a job as a capacitor tester.
3: Capacitor tester?
5: It was a, well, what really? It was a, there was a capacitor factory, it was in Hampshire when I was about 18, and my job was to watch, there was a capacitor testing machine, and the capacitors, I still don't know what they do, went past me on a belt and were tested, and my job was if they fell off the belt, I had to stop the machine and put them back on. Over the course of 2 weeks, three capacitors fell off. That was because once I fell asleep in front of the machine and banged it so hard.
3: I used to be a Sarah Jessica Parker. Parking Sarah Jessica's.
5: I wouldn't mind being a Billy Piper.
4: That's one of the hardest forms of piping you can get.
3: A friend of mine was a fluffer on Life of Mammals.
4: A mate of mine was a spell checker for the BNP website for a while.
3: But the list of jobs that they are, apparently there's a shortage of hovercraft drivers, apparently.
4: Yeah.
3: In the UK. I thought hovercrafts had been phased out. Did we still have hovercraft?
5: Well, we used to take, again, it's one of my, frankly, scintillating Hampshire anecdotes from my youth, ranking almost as high as my capacitor tales, which I will publish one day.
4: What would you call it as a book?
5: Capacitories.
6: Did you used to work on a hovercraft, and if any of the passengers fell off, you had to put them back on?
5: Sadly, it's not even as interesting as that. We used to take the hovercraft to the...
3: Full capacity!
5: Yeah. Yes, we took the hovercraft to the Isle of Wight, mm-hmm.
4: Somebody had to.
5: Well, I mean, that's my first definitive proof as a child that it is better to travel than to arrive. Well, I mean, I was only eight, I had a half-formed brain, they still made me mayor when I got there.
6: There are a lot of jobs now going abroad, aren't there? Mm-hmm. And, you know, mm-hmm. people complaining about all the jobs going to, like, Indian call centres and stuff like that. So, presumably, racists are now going to have to change their tune. You know, they stay over there, taking our jobs.
4: I read in the paper that they want to put caps on immigrants, which...
3: Unless they mean explosive caps. As in,
4: like a roll of caps. So you just tap someone on the head, and if it goes crack,
3: yes,
4: they're probably an immigrant. That's the system the police have used for some time.
3: We'll move on. Last week on the programme, I rubbished the BBC's continuing obsession with multi-platforming their content online and podding their casts. A position we maintained until this week when we discovered that Charm Offensive is currently the number one Radio 4 show on the BBC's iPlayer. So...
6: Seven people are really excited.
3: So instead, I'd like to talk further now about this brilliant gadget, the iPlayer, because on it, it turns out we've overtaken something called The Archers. The Archers, I gather, is an old-fashioned programme that I know nothing about because I'm from the multi-platform generation. They've heard this, and the archers are fighting back. Dirty. Yesterday, they sent us lipstick on an actual pig. With a note attached saying, this is not a metaphor. And this morning, I woke up to the sound effects of a horse's head in my bed. So, panel, this is war. This is war on the archers.
4: In fairness, the original storyline of the archers was only supposed to last for 40 years. Since then, they've been busking it.
3: Because I wanted to watch the archers, and someone said, you really need to have listened to the first 40 years, otherwise it wouldn't have made any sense.
5: It's actually recorded in front of a live studio audience.
3: Yeah.
5: Always has been, but the writers have only ever included one joke.
6: I've also heard that apparently all of the sound effects of the animals, they are actually done by trained actors, mainly Esther Anson with a teacup.
5: I think they've tried to sex it up by bringing in Billy Piper. They're going to call it Secret Diary of a Tractor Whore.
3: And there are two things about the archers. One is if you cut the archers off Radio 4, it grows back. And the other is, are the original titles considered for the show included Did I Hear Pigs?
4: In the pub in Ambridge, the beers, the traditional beers they sell, are called Old Bird Flu, Foot and Mouth Export, and Foaming Incest.
3: Well, as a result of our position at the top of the BBC iPlayer charts, we were given a massive bonus by Radio 4. Did you get your bonus in there?
5: Yes, I got a commemorative snow globe. It's a kind of Radio 4. They've distilled their essence into it. You're allowed to shake it angrily when a continuity announcer pronounces controversy the wrong way around. And when you shake it, it rains pesto down onto a tiny arga made of salmon. A little mini Alan Bennett comes out and says, corduroy! And then goes back in again.
4: I'm jealous. As a special treat, they're letting me take the ladies from Woman's Hour to see the WWE SmackDown. I wasn't sure that that was really for me. So there is a sort of second prize. They've given me a commemorative vial of Humphrey Littleton's trumpet runoff. It's a lovely thing.
3: Well, I'm very jealous. I was just given a glass Kirsty Young. Which I shattered. Time now, it's come to that time to talk about the weather. There are floods here and hurricanes abroad, but should the Americans be the only ones allowed to show off by giving their weather names? At the moment, they're being swept up by Hurricane Ike, which makes it sound more menacing by implying it's a wife-beater who hospitalised Tina Turner. So shouldn't we compete by giving British weather names so that they sound important? I'm talking about things like Wet Derek, Thundercrack Sissons, that sort of thing.
6: I do think the weather reports in the evening would be more interesting if that was the case, you know. Anticyclone Andrew is coming in.
3: Yes.
6: You're taking over from Depression Darren, which was sadly bringing Willie Rain and Roger Drizzle.
4: I like the idea of drizzling like a witchel.
5: Or Hurricane Moyles. Just a massive spinning whirlwind of self-love that can flatten houses with just arrogance.
3: I think all severe weather in Britain should be known as Michael Fisher's Lie.
6: Welcome to the topical comedy show. Yeah. a joke from 1987.
4: they never mention on the weather forecast that unique sort of gust of wind you get when overtaking a lorry on the motorway, which in meteorological terms is known as Clarkson's waft.
5: I wondered if there's a, given the floods, you know, a never-ending wall of wet, reeking sewage that washes over the country should be called an endemol.
6: I think that's a great idea, you know, corporate sponsorship of hurricanes. You could have Hurricane Antacid, you know, Hurricane Heinz Baked Beans, Hurricane Honest Joe's Wind Damaged Goods Sale starts tomorrow.
3: Tropical Storm Sillet Bang.
5: Okay. Bang! And your house is gone.
3: Actually, it'd be nice to hear, but we've got a genuine Radio 4 newsreader here who does the weather. So what would it be like if Vaughan read out the new star weather forecast where weather systems were given names?
7: Tomorrow, Wales, the North West and the Midlands will experience sporadic outbursts of Daniel Craig. Meanwhile, it's raining Ming Campbell, that is. So if you're out and about in the Oxfordshire area, take an umbrella so you can hit him.
3: Got any more?
7: There'll be some patchy Estler moving in over the next 24 hours. Meanwhile, the South will be bearing the brunt of a wet titmus. The Met Office has issued a severe Brian Blessed warning. Residents are advised to start sandbagging and to use Brian Blessed shelters if they have them. And the Met Office has also issued a severe Winehouse warning for most areas for tomorrow, although there's a strong possibility that it won't turn up. Because it's out of its beehive on smack.
3: Right, well, it's been a whole calendar year since the last series of Charm Offensive, so it's that time again for our annual audience assessment. Now, annual assessment, one of those two-word phrases that start nicely enough but then finish with a massive, disappointing emotional thud. Like social and disease. Happy and meal. Peaches and Geldor. So we're going to have to just pause now. Sorry about this at home, but it's something we have to do. It's quite a lot of audience to get through, so let's crack on with the first member. We need a volunteer, really.
8: There's a hand there.
3: Oh, there's a hand there. Okay. Can you step forward, then, our first member of the audience? Thank you very much. We're just going to ask you a few questions.
6: Okay.
3: Sorry, first of all, we just need to make sure we've got the right member of the audience. What's your name?
9: Alex.
3: Alex.
6: Okay.
3: Confident. Yeah. What do you do?
9: I'm a student.
3: Mm-hmm.
4: Alex, if we ask the rest of the audience what your biggest failing is, what do you think they would say?
9: Biggest failing?
4: Bear in mind, they are here.
9: My biggest failing is probably coming up with an answer to this question.
6: Alex, can I...
3: Hang on, I'm just writing down anger issues. If you were not you, who would you like to be you?
9: Angus Deaton, as though I have auto cue.
3: Ah. Could be trouble.
4: Well, I'd like to say I'm out.
3: Thank you very much. Okay, that's one down, 199 to go. Who would like to be the next? There's a hand over there, yes? A dead, severed hand. your name?
10: I'm John. Hello.
6: John, hello.
3: Attention hazardous. Right. Where do you see the 10-year-old you in 5 years' time?
10: About 10 years ago.
4: Easily distracted.
6: Yeah.
11: It only takes one member of the audience to spoil it for everybody else. Is that you?
10: It only takes one member of a panel.
3: Could be a terrorist. Just finally, just a little thing. We ask everyone to do this. It's just a role play, okay? I'm a customer who's very upset because I've been rudely treated. You're a Dalek. Okay, well, thank you very much. I think we're going to write you down as Eyes Like Dead Animals.
10: Thank you.
3: Now then, if you were to say to me, are you frugal? I'd say, well, if you mean, am I made of fruit? Then the answer's no. But if you don't mean that, then I'll wait for a clue to what frugal means. But with the recession now upon us, it seems we're all going to have to give up some of our luxuries. For example, I might cancel the retainer that I pay to Dermot Murnaghan that entitles me to ring him up at any time of the day or night and scream abuse. Actually, in second thoughts, maybe I'll keep that one and get rid of the car. So are the panel panicked by a recession, and do they have any money-saving tips?
11: Yes, sir. I've got a money-saving tip.
3: Money-saving tip?
11: Yep.
3: Good.
11: Well, bread is expensive now, so I just eat flour and yeast separately.
3: What, and run and very fast shit yourself?
11: Have a drink of water and then just twirl round really quickly.
4: How long do you leave yourself
11: to rise? I was putting myself on a hot setting.
4: I read in the Telegraph, one way to beat the recession is to have enough money before it started. Yeah. Any other tips? Any money-saving tips?
11: Well, I like to have a really hot bath and at the same time slow-cook my vegetables in it.
3: Nice. What?
4: Why so you become your own stock?
11: Tastes a bit peculiar, I've got to be honest.
4: Are you self-basting? Another option is to become a one-armed black lesbian and apply for a grant. Well, I read in the Express that you you can get up to £7 billion, particularly if you do some sort of theatre.
3: I'm saving electricity by getting those you know those light bulbs that,
4: yep.
3: And I think I will save about £30,000.
4: Yeah, I must warn you, I've had those in my house for a while. You will spend the first 10 minutes in every room in complete darkness.
11: They're saying that you should turn your TVs off standby to save money. And you're thinking, well, that's a fairly logical step, isn't it? Because let's face it, when you're getting up, having watched the television, you're getting up anyway, you might as well turn it off at the television. Mm. And when you're coming back to the television, which is easier to find, the remote, which is tiny, or the TV, which is massive, always in the same place, and never fits down the back of the sofa.
5: Look at the... well, it was the Telegraph or something saying, you know, 50 marvellous ways of saving money. And they'd say, like, leave earlier for your jobs and drive there slower. Which is, I suppose, logical, but just a bit kind of stupid. And then it said, we all enjoy a shower, but it's literally money down the drain. Get in and get out. And don't mow your lawn. It's a waste of time and fuel. But that's true. But then it's a short step from going, sleep on a bench. Never change your clothes. Keep your urine in a jar. Children, don't feed them, hit them. I think you can take it too far. The idea of you can stay at home by yourself and just sort of watch television and drink cheap spirits, that's a lifestyle choice I made several years ago.
3: Well, having talked about poverty, time to cheer ourselves up by talking about someone far richer than any of us, Madonna, who is 100 this week. And to celebrate, she's on tour again, partly to promote her new album, but mostly to detract attention away from Guy's new film. Madonna is famously picky about how she's to be pampered backstage, much like Vaughn Savage. So it seems fitting that he reads out the leaked list of Madonna's demands.
7: Air temperature in the dressing room to be kept at a regular 65 degrees and mentholated with a hint of rosemary. A selection of sandwiches with the crusts cut off, then re-edged with saffron cross-stitching. A giant sequined Jesus she can writhe on. A square foot of her land and a rambler whom she can order to get off it. A seaside photographer and originals of every major painting of the Madonna with the faces cut out. A set of 5-star reviews of her husband's new film. And finally, a leotard made out of the armour plating used on stealth bombers, designed to refract light and make you look younger and thinner and less like a rhino.
3: Finally, the recent anti-terror successes have been due to one of two things, either improved surveillance technology or the tingly spidey sense of Peter Parker. Obviously, it was the former. Spider-Man is too busy dealing with real threats like Dr. Octopus. But, like the sight of Simon Cowell in a church, does the surveillance make us feel slightly uncomfortable? Would you give up your privacy in order to feel safer?
4: It's a tricky one, isn't it? Because people always say you've nothing to fear if you haven't done anything wrong. And I always think, well, I have.
11: I mean, I think you're right to fear a lot. I mean, you always think that there's maybe somebody bugging you at any point. I actually think that we're being recorded even as we speak.
3: We're actually top of MI5's Listen Again. or their MI5 player. But should we, are we, I mean, are the terrorists, in a sense, does all the security restrictions, whatever, actually make the terrorists win by making us feel terrified? Basically, if we made terrorists funnier, they would lose, wouldn't they? Because
11: I think you're right, Amanda.
3: We'd be less terrified.
11: We need to laugh at the terrorists, and it's easily done, wasn't it? The last time there was a bomb in Britain, wasn't it? A bloke had gone from Plymouth to blow up Exeter. How Devon was that? You know? You going to go and blow up London? No, no, I'm not. I'm scared going London.
4: I think we have managed some pretty good comedy responses. I mean, when that bloke attacked Glasgow Airport, he yes. was on fire and yet was punched in the face. Yeah. Well, I think that is the correct response. He kicked the guy who was on fire in the balls. John Smeaton kicked him. And said to the press afterwards, he said, we go out the car, it was all blazing up, I thought, I'm not having this. So I ran over, I kicked him in the nuts, I was surprised he didn't go down. He was on fire. He had other stuff further up his pain priority list.
5: But I think, in a way, you want to sort of let them win or let them exist, because as anyone who's forgotten they're going to a fancy dress party can tell you, the easiest costume to assemble is comedy Arab, because you just need a tea towel, some bed sheets and a dressing gown cord, and, you know, without that as a kind of image to sustain our children through their dressing up years, what else are they going to do? Lumberjacks? It's just too expensive. I know it's not a very strong argument against terrorism.
4: There are fears that the credit crunch has affected terrorists a lot, and many of them are now having to tighten their belts, which is potentially lethal.
5: If I was a terrorist, and I'm not, made that quite clear, apart from my early attempts to sabotage every capacitor in this country, if I was a terrorist, I wouldn't want 72 virgins waiting for me in heaven. I want 72 slags. I want people to know what they're doing. Come on! You want someone who's sort of come round the block a bit.
4: There's a lot of people who think that it's a mistranslation, that the original thing is actually amounts to 72 raisins.
5: Yeah.
4: Which is barely enough for a decent Eccles cake. So, I mean, that would be disappointing if you thought you'd martyred yourself and got to heaven and found just
5: a box of Sunmaid there, just waiting. Yeah.
3: I think that disappointment will be outweighed by the fact that they're also in hell. Well, that's it from Charm Offensive this week. Just to leave you with one thought, remember, a bird in the hand will sometimes mistake your finger for a worm. Goodbye!
7: That was Amanda Iannucci's Charm Offensive, presented by Amanda Iannucci. The guests this week were Justin Edwards, Andy Parsons and Marcus Brigstock. It was written by Amanda Iannucci and John Holmes, Nick Doody, Will Smith, Roger Drew, Tony Roach, Ian Martin and Sean Gray. And the producer was David Tyler. The programme was a positive production for the BBC.
8: Will you have a polo, dear Liza? Dear Liza, will you have a polo, dear Liza? Polo?
12: How very kind of you, dear Henry. I most certainly will. I'll have three or four or maybe more.
8: But you take the old tube.
12: Because they happen to be my tube of polo, dear Henry. Have one.

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9: Dave, give it to me.
10: I don't want to.
9: Ah, go on.
10: 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It's embarrassing.
9: 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You will be now on camera 24 hours a day. You must develop some screen presence like Scarlett Johansson or Connie Huck.
10: Oh, five alive.
9: Ah, there you go.
10: So you think the cameras will make the difference?
9: Well, it can't hurt, can it, eh? Drag the shop into the 90s.
10: You're fair going for it this year, Ramesh.
9: Well, I've got a good feeling this year, Dave. My name is on that trophy. Ramesh Maju, Scottish Local Retailer of the Year. 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
10: And what about your nemesis? His brother's on the judging panel again.
9: Yes, well, my nemesis and his brother will wilt under the challenge of some good, solid, old-school shop.
10: With a state-of-the-art CCTV system out of Argos.
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10: Five alive. How you getting on with the wall of crisps?
9: It is both amazing and great. Three new crisp concerns, Dave. Count them. Well, listen to me saying them. Prawn ninjas, hand-reared ham Langfords, and bacon spiders.
10: Five alive! Bacon spiders!
9: Yes, bit disappointing, actually. They should really just call them bacon balls, the thin slivers of corn that form the legs fall off in transit. Sorry, five alive! You have said five alive three times now. What is five alive?
10: It's just something I'm trying out for size. Catchphrase. Could be my thing, you know. A thing that Dave says. Five alive!
9: That's quite nice. Five alive. Quite urgent, yes, I like that. Very much a lunchbox favourite.
10: Five alive. That sweetie stanchion ready to go.
9: In Deedington's, the pièce de confectionery resistance. Voila!
10: Oh, Ramesh, that's beautiful. Look at all of them. All the favourites. Pineapple cubes, Chelsea Whopper, chocolate tools, foam wizards, cola bottles, little rubbery fried eggs, all on the one lazy Susan.
9: Pleased to behold the triumphant return of the penny tray.
10: Oh, there's nostalgia for you. Oh, brings a tear to my eye. It makes me think of more innocent times. But hold on a minute. Chocolate chills for a penny.
9: Yes, it's part of the nostalgia trip, huh? Nostalgic prices.
10: You're looking down the barrel of a sixpence gun. Per tool.
9: I must win this year, Dave. That is all. Yes. Yes. You can have 48 crunchies, by all means, yes. From my cold, dead hands.
10: What's the matter with you, Ramesh? The biggest chocolate purchase in living memory, and you slam the phone down. Five alive.
9: Number one, Dave. Five alive. That's working now. I'm getting it now, yeah. And number two, that was no customer. That was Elton.
10: Who?
9: Aladdin's brother.
10: What? Elton? Why is he not called Abanazar or something of that nature?
9: No, Dave. Aladdin is called Aladdin because a relative brought him back a pair of curly-toed slippers from the Disney shop. Huh? Elton is called Elton because he is fond of wearing needlessly over-elaborate glasses. It's his wife I feel sorry for. The kids call her David Furnish.
10: So what was Elton after?
9: A bribe. He's trying to extort a bribe. Payola. In the form of 48 crunchies, huh? To swing the vote.
10: Five alive.
9: Five alive is right. Ah, there he is, Sanjay, finally. Where have you been? Ah, so, you are a full hour late and you have no response for your father. You're not too old to get the business end of my Kermit slipper on your bum-bum, you non-responsive sausage.
1: Read the T-shirt.
9: I am late. Deal with it.
1: Aye, it's my thing. It's my catchphrase. I'm known for it. Everyone's talking about it at college.
9: So what about get over yourself?
10: He's got it on the back, Ramesh.
9: Oh, excellent. The only 9 words you ever say, all on one T-shirt. Huh? Do you plan on eschewing the speak words entirely? Are you going to just twirl around like some kind of sarcastic dervish?
1: Is that the penny tree? Oh, wow. Chocolate tooth for a penny. I'll have 9 sauce and a tennis racket.
10: I don't blame you, son. It takes you back, doesn't it?
9: Aye. That's for my customers. Hands off. That's my lost leader for the big gong.
1: Oh, come on.
9: No, no. You are an employee. If I let you buy 10 discounted chocolate tools, I'm effectively paying you 54 pence to eat chocolate.
1: Here we go. Every year, get over yourself. You won't win, Dad. You never win. Aladdin's fancy goods have got it sewn up.
9: Never say that. Never say die.
10: To be fair, Aladdin has won Shop of the Year 5 years running.
9: Yes, but so did Bjorn Borg.
1: What? Bjorn Borg won Shop of the Year?
9: You know Bjorn Borg didn't win Shop of the Year, you cheeky sausage. Borg won Wimbledon 5 years in a row. Everyone thought he was unbeatable. And then who came along? McEnroe. I could be the confectionery McEnroe.
10: Ramesh, Borg didn't have a brother on the Wimbledon judging committee.
9: Wimbledon doesn't have a judging committee, Dave. They have umpires. They're entirely autonomous. And they're very tall, yes, very tall.
10: But you're missing my point, Ramesh. Borg was the king of the grass through skill and tenacity. Aladdin is the king of Scottish local retail awards because his brother's on the judging panel.
9: But I know that. But I am the best shopkeeper. And I will prove it through the force of shop.
1: Well, don't be writing no checks your ass can't cash.
5: Who's that saying American things? Oh, it's yourself, Sanjay. Is that what the youngsters are into these days? Is it?
10: Oh, you're very excitable, Father. Even more than usual.
5: Oh, Dave, it's the doomsday scenario.
9: Oh, is that the new Doctor Who?
5: No, Ramesh, it is my life. The bishop has spelled it out to me. I've got to up my game or I'm getting shipped out. I'm on a shuggly peg at the moment, job-wise. My jacket's on a sticky wicket.
9: Really?
5: Yes, the numbers are down. There's very little box office at the church at the moment. Very few young bums on seats, and the bish is on the warpath.
9: Oh, it's not your fault, Father. Credit crunch, and everyone's affected. I mean, I certainly am having difficulty shifting the man-sized tissues. I have the distinct impression that people are multitasking with toilet rolls. Times are hard.
5: Yes, but it works the other way with the church. They're supposed to come to the church for help. Oh, but we're down to the dregs. Last Sunday, Ramesh, it was like the last 2 Maltesers in the box rattling around in there they were. Oh, I didn't even bother with the big mic. I just delivered the sermon in the back room over tea and biscuits. Anyway, I've got to get down with the kids. Otherwise, I'll be relocated to the Desh.
10: What, Bangladesh?
5: Yes.
10: Why did you say the Desh?
5: Well, I was just trying to say it in the HBO style, you know? I wondered if it worked. Sanjay, did it work?
1: Read the T-shirt.
11: Oh, I can't decide, Dave. There's so many and they're so cheap.
12: Move yourself.
11: Don't rush a woman when she's buying chocolate tools.
12: Well, at least leave us a spanner.
11: Fine. I'll have 5 of your wee saws, 5 hammers and 4 of your wee spanners. There, I've left you a spanner.
10: 14 pence.
11: I tell you what, Mr. Mashew, I don't know how you make a profit, but you've certainly made this woman very happy. Good luck with the award, you deserve it.
9: Thank you very much, Mrs. Armstrong.
10: And that's a penny to you, Perry.
12: See, if I had the authority to give out shop awards, Ramesh, I'd give you one right now. But I don't, so,
10: Bye. Cheers, Perry.
9: Bye-bye.
10: Why so many quavers, Ramesh?
9: Ah, well, you see, I'm going to use the yellow boxes to make the wall of crisps into a giant emoticon.
10: Ah, you lost me at giant emoticon. Luckily, that was right at the end of your sentence.
9: No need to explain. Go over to the chocolate stanchion and then look at the wall of crisps and tell me what you see.
10: Oh, the wall of crisps is smiling at me and winking a wee bit. Ah, I see what you've done there. Makes the wall quite cheese heavy, though.
9: It is an entirely aesthetic choice, Dave. When the judges see this, they will be bored out of their socks. And these slippers are back.
13: Hello, Ramesh.
9: Aladdin, back again. Did you forget something? Yeah, it's very interesting, yes. The frequency of your visits to my shop increases exponentially this week every year. Do you wish to buy shares?
13: Oh, no, no, no, no, no. Just came to wish you well, and... ooh, I fancy a boost.
10: I hope you mean the chocolate bar, Aladdin, because if you're in for an emotional lift, you'll receive very long shrift in this shop.
13: Oh, is that how you're talking to customers? Interesting new approach. I like it.
9: A boost, wasn't it?
13: Oh, is that where you're keeping the boosts? Okay.
9: What?
13: Oh, nothing. It's your shop.
9: That's why we like to do things a little bit differently here. Our roll of crisps, for example. By the way, that is patent pending. I took a picture of that and I sent it to myself.
13: Yes, the wall of crisps does appear to be smiling.
9: 37 pence for the boost, please.
13: Is that what you're charging?
9: It's a recommended detail price!
13: I know. I'm just playing with you.
9: Oh! Oh, he gets right up my thruppenies, that Aladdin!
14: Look, Ramesh, I know you're angry, but you need to channel that anger into shop. Get creative with it, like McEnroe did. Remember, you are the confectionery McEnroe.
9: No, no, you're quite right, Dave. I mustn't let him get to me. I must use my obvious talent. I must turn my Aladdin anger into positive energy, and I must...
14: get a perm?
9: I'm not getting a bloody perm, Dave.
15: Dad, there's something different about you.
9: Yes, there could be.
15: Is it... oh, are those new loafers?
9: No, son, they are 2 seasons old.
15: You've trimmed a tash, haven't you?
9: Look, are you toying with me for your sport, like a kitten with a ball of shoe?
15: I'm a bit, Dad. Nice perm.
9: Careful.
15: I'm serious, nice perm.
10: Aye, your dad looks A1, doesn't he? Very dramatic. What a difference it's made. It's given him more oomph, not to mention more gravitas. It was my idea. Do you know what I think? I think all the world leaders should each get a perm each. There, I've said it.
9: I don't know about that, Dave. The G8 summit would look like Earth, Wind and Fire.
10: You say that like it's a bad thing.
15: Shop's actually looking really good, Dad.
9: Thank you very much. Praise indeed from the Brown Dragon's Den.
15: I mean, I like the front display. I don't really understand it. It works, but I don't really understand it. Why have you got a single bag of Revels on a tasseled cushion?
9: Ah, we are celebrating a classic confectionery. The problem with this country is we take everything for granted. But the fact is, every time you wander into this shop, you are surrounded by luxury of Epicurean proportions. There is a history to every sweetie item. And we want to point this up. It is the edutainment.
15: Oh, right. So, what is the history of the Revel then?
9: Look, prepare to be edutained. Dave, press play. In 1837, Mr. Isaac Throgmorton's Ye Olde Chocolaty Shoppy specialized in the manufacture of filled chocolate balls by royal appointment. The shop sat atop the famous Revel Hill in the Mendips. Late one night, a drunken hackney carriage driver by the name of William the Whip Gettingsfield fell asleep at the reins and crashed his carriage into the shop, causing the shop to cant at a 90-degree angle and all of the famous filled balls to roll to the bottom of Revel Hill. The benevolent Mr. Throgmorton invited the local orphanage to avail themselves of the spillage, and the orphans enjoyed the chocolate kaleidoscope so much that he decided to sell them under the name Orphan Balls, which he later changed to Revels.
15: Bloody hell! Is that true?
9: Of course it's not true. Revel Hill is in the Chilterns. But it's a nice story. You like?
16: Hello, everyone.
9: Hello.
16: Testing. 1, 2, 3. Is this thing on? Is this thing on?
9: Ted, you cheery old sausage.
16: That is a lovely perm, by the way. Wavy, bouncy. Did you put your finger in a light socket?
9: No, Dad, I didn't. But I can see why you might think of that.
16: Gives you a look of John McEnroe in his prime. Aye, 81. When he beat Borg. Oh, I couldn't go, Borg. Win this, win that. And then all that success with ABBA. Oh, to me, it's greedy.
10: I don't think Borg was in Abbotted.
16: Was he not? Oh, he missed a trick there. They were very successful. Oh, I like your smiley wall of Chris there, with a wee wink as well. That's nice. That's cheered me up. A wee variation of that chocolate smile, eh?
9: What chocolate smile?
16: In Aladdin's. He made his chocolate stanchion smile. It's built out of Turkish delights. Fear cheered me up.
9: Dirty, filthy animal.
16: Oh, opened a can of socks there. Don't shoot the messenger. Cheery bye.
9: Oh, Dave, what is the point? The devil's on the cushion. That was my big gun. That was my ace in the shoe.
10: Ramesh, you just tell the judges. Tell them you had the ideas first. I'll back you up.
9: Yes, yes, that'll work. Oh, hello, Aladdin's brother. Yes, Aladdin is a thief and a liar. Please furnish me with the award that is in your gift.
17: Place is going like a fair, Ramesh.
9: Yes, well, Keenan's mum.
14: Excuse me.
9: Business has been brisk, and it doesn't hurt to have a tape of ambient fairground music playing in the background.
17: Oops, pardon me. Lovely Pam Ramesh, by the way. B.A. Robertson.
9: John McEnroe, actually. Oh, Keenan, have some chocolate tools. They are... bargain.
15: Too much of a bargain, Dad. You were only getting 0.07 pence per unit as it was.
9: Big picture, Alok, big picture. Number one, lost leader. Number two, feel the goodwill. Aladdin might steal my ideas, but he can't create this kind of atmosphere. This is the essence of shop. Ah, Mr. Finnegan. Chocolate tools again, I presume?
18: Yes, indeed. Tool me up again, please, Ramesh. And don't spare the chisels. Oh, and 5 more bags of Revels, please.
9: Ah, yes. The genesis of the devil is most intoxicating.
18: Too true. Before today, Revels were just, you know, wee brown balls. But now, they're chocolate spheres of history. It's an absolute pleasure to consume them.
9: Oh. The bite-sized shreddies, if I'm not mistaken.
18: I am a bit windy, Pops. Must be the excitement. The shop is just A1. I'm up to high dough in a good way. Oh, your wall of crisps is teasing me. Look at its big square face winking at me. Saucy wall of crisps. You've twisted my arm. A bag of spring onion javelins. Oh, dear.
9: £3.20, please.
18: Grapefruits?
9: Cinnamon grahams, actually.
18: Tell you what, Ramesh. You're my small local retailer of the year.
9: And eggy soldiers?
18: Bye now. Have you done something to your hair?
9: Oh, yes. Thanks for noticing.
18: Hasselhoff?
9: McEnroe. Alok, you're in charge. And don't be inflating the tools in my absence.
15: Am I that transparent?
9: Dave! Two things. Better than any's. And what is so funny?
10: Sorry, I'm just fast-forwarding through the security footage here. Look at me, Tyler, racing about there. He's a blur.
9: The tape is not speeded up, Dave. Tyler is riddled with attention deficit disorder. He has merely been in contact with a red skittle.
10: Oh. Well, I feel bad for laughing now.
9: Lilt. And a pile of Rennies.
10: Aye, it's the carnival mood in the shop. You know, it's got my mouth all shaped for the totally tropical taste. It's my first in 20 years. A shock to the system, I think.
9: Oh, so how many Rennies did you have?
10: Well, through the course of the day, the whole box. I'd forgotten how acidic the lilt was.
9: Have we got any settlers' tums?
10: I think so, aye. Did you have lilt as well?
9: No.
10: Oh, umbongo then?
9: No. I don't think I was feeling as festive as you. Ah, Sanjay.
19: Oh, hello, Father.
20: So, this is the old back shop where the magic happens. Oh, I often imagined what this place would be like, you know, in my head. I didn't think it would smell quite so strongly of lilt and Rennies.
1: What the hell is that on your head, Dad?
20: That is brilliant, Ramesh. Oh, that is a lovely perm. I would love a perm like that.
10: You should get one, Father.
20: Oh, I couldn't possibly. Perms do not save piety. How do you think a perm would go down at Lent? Although, what do you think, Sanjay? Would a perm bring the youngsters flocking in?
1: I'd stick with the T-shirts for now.
9: T-shirts?
20: Oh, yes, Ramesh. I was kind of using Sanjay here as a one-man focus group. He does represent the face of surly, disaffected youth, even though he doesn't mean to. And he came up with the idea of the slogan T-shirts to bring the church kicking and screaming into the 90s. You don't like the idea?
9: Oh, no, sorry, Father, but my pained expression is the hard burn. Please, show us the T-shirt.
20: Oh, sew a button on that. Yes, so get your looking gear round these. It's very exciting.
9: What's this one? Download some hymns on your iGod today.
20: Yes? Well, you can see what we've done there. The young people like their iPods and their generic MP3 players and what have you, and Pod sounds a bit like God, so... Actually, Sanjay gave that the thumbs down, but I think there's something there. Pod God, Pod God.
9: Pod God, Pod God, Pod God.
20: Okay, work in progress. Try this one for size, Ramesh.
9: Britain's God Talent. What does this mean?
20: Well, it's... Well, okay, it's fairly half-baked, but there's something there, isn't there? God got... God got... Perhaps not. But you will like this one, Ramesh. This one got two thumbs up from Sanjay. Well, one kind of wavering thumb and a yawn, but at least he didn't do any rude gestures with his fingers. Ready for this? You'll like this. Don't be writing no checks, Judas can't cash.
9: I don't get it.
20: You know, Judas sounds a bit like your ass. And ass is the American for arse. And young people like Rudy words and American things. So that works on two levels, doesn't it? Plus, Judas was quite the Bible bad boy. So we're perfectly justified equating him with a Rudy word.
9: I'm very sorry, Father. I'm really not sure about any of these.
20: Well, not even the last one.
9: Not even the last one.
20: Sanjay, you told me to print up 100 of these... Oh, well. Well, that's it, isn't it? Looks like I'll be taking these T-shirts with me when I get sent to the desh by the bish.
10: You should put that in your T-shirt. The young people love an abbreviation.
20: Clearly it's a non-starter, Dave. I may as well pack my bag.
3: Dad, someone here to see you.
9: Excuse me, everyone.
21: Hello, Ramesh.
9: Elton, what do you want?
21: Do you like my new glasses? $2,000.
9: I am indifferent to your elaborate glasses and the price thereof. What is it that you want?
21: Ooh, chicken chart.
9: Lucky guess.
21: I like the perm. Is it supposed to be John McEnroe?
9: No, it's Leo Sayer.
21: I see the shop is going very well. Jess revels on a cushion, smiling wall of crisps. Very nice, very creative. Definitely in the front running. Of course... Aladdin has had his own innovation.
9: Ha!
21: Jess, I would say that it was definitely a close neck between the two of you. Jess, a close neck. You know, at this stage, only one small thing could swing it either way.
9: I already said no to 48 crunch.

0: 45 crunchies?
1: No.
0: A 44 crunchies?
1: No.
0: How many more numbers do I need to say, Ramesh?
1: 43. And I will say no every time.
0: Oh. Ramesh, Ramesh, Ramesh, Ramesh, Ramesh.
1: Elton, Elton, Elton, Elton, Elton, Elton. Take your fancy Susan glasses and clear off.
0: I tried to help you, Ramesh.
2: Miss Ramaji, please tell me of Rennie's.
1: We're actually fresh out of Rennie's.
3: That's me away, Ramesh. I'll send you a congratulatory postcard from the Desh.
2: Have you got any settler's tums, then?
1: You're looking at settler's tums dust on my moustache as I speak.
2: Does that mean you have some or you don't?
1: Dave?
4: Sorry, love. Turn them.
3: Oh, dear, you can stand a spoon in that. I'm off.
5: What about the T-shirts, Father?
2: Milk of... magnesia.
1: Did you have bangers and mash for lunch?
2: I did. Did you have Dairy Lee Lunchables?
1: Yes. Oh, God. Oh, speaking of bangers and mash, fire down below! I'm very sorry, Mr. Beggar. Here is your diarrhea compensation package. Two rolls of Charmin Ultra, the Rolls-Royce of bum paper. A whistle for attracting attention. And there is an extra thick puzzler. It is a clearly retouched Vorderman on the front. You can examine that at your leisure as you languish on the toilet.
6: Well, how long is it going to last?
1: Well, in my experience, about 24 hours of burping and then a day of the actual diarrhumphus.
6: Oh, dear. Oh, well, it's kind of like a wee holiday for me. I like brain teasers.
1: It is good of you to look on the bright side.
6: Well, it's good of you to take responsibility.
1: Well, that's very nice of you to say, but there's 30 cases of rumphus in the Lenzie catchment area, and the one common denominator is my shop.
6: Well, I hope it doesn't affect your chances of winning your competition.
1: Oh, Mr. Begg, I think that shoe has sailed.
6: Ach, well, there's always... Oh, next year, I'll see you in 24 hours.
1: French fat pizza.
6: On the nail.
1: I found it. Oh, what is it, Dave?
7: Oh, hang on a minute, I'll rewind the tape. There, have a look. This is Aladdin hanging round the sweets. See something funny about him?
1: No.
7: Wait for it.
1: Oh, where did that third arm come from? What the bloody hell is he doing?
7: He's spraying the chocolate tools with something.
1: Oh, that is naughty, naughty. No, hang on. Mr. Begg, Mrs. Armstrong, Michael Binns, Keenan's mum, Doofer? Yes, you know the woman with the elaborate hair who buys Top Gear magazine. We've never really ascertained her name. I call her Doofer.
7: Oh.
1: Doofer, Ralph Teller, Angusina, and Precious Matthews. They all bought chocolate tools, and they've all got the runny, runny, run-runs.
7: Open and shut case, Ramesh. Aladdin with the chocolate tool in the front shop. Ha! Brilliant! This is it! In black and white, because you were too tight to get colour. We can take this tape right to the police.
1: Yes, we could do that. We could take this tape. Yes, we could take it right to the police. Or
7: what?
1: Have you got that phone number for Elton?
8: Oh, congratulations, boys. Let's have a look at it. Oh, that is marvellous.
1: Beautiful, isn't it? I've always been near this award, but I've never actually touched it.
8: I have to say, Ramesh, as much as I love your shop, and you know me, if it was in my gift, I would shower you with awards. But half of your congregation were doing word searches on the throne. How on earth did you win?
1: Well, actually, it was the T-shirts that they printed up.
8: What? The five alive ones?
1: Yeah, we sold 200 in one day. Look around you.
8: My word, everyone's wearing them. Hello, Eunice.
9: Hello, Father. Five alive.
8: They're all saying it, Dave.
4: Five alive? That's mine. I made up five alive.
1: Yes, but the judging panel said this is what swung it for me. Enhancing community spirit with a common slogan and creating a sales phenomenon in the process. Ultimate shop, they called it.
8: Well, the Bish has gone a bundle on my T-shirts. Britain's God Talent. It's Frankie Says Relax for the whatever generation. It's going down a storm. The churches are hoaching with youngies. So the good news is, I get to stay!
1: Hooray! But I thought you left the T-shirts here, Father, in a huff.
8: I did, but your boy Sanjay saved the day. He gave all those T-shirts to his young friends, and they've all flocked to my church.
1: Really? Sanjay? That doesn't sound like you.

0: I was being ironic. I gave the t-shirts to my pals because they were so rubbish it was funny.
1: Which backfired spectacularly, didn't it, Sanjay? Because your wee pals all found God.
0: Get over yourself. They'll be done with God in 2 weeks.
1: That's all I need, Sanjay. Not to be sent to the desh by the bish.
2: Fantastic. So, Father Henderson gets to stay.
3: Yay!
2: I am the confectionery McEnroe.
3: Hooray!
2: And Sanjay has inadvertently done a good thing.
3: Yay!
2: Well, I don't know about you, but I think there's only one thing left to say. Everybody!
3: Five for life!
4: Bags, Mags and Bags with Ramesh, played by Sanjeev Kohli, Dave by Donald McCleary, Alok by Sushil Kumar, Sanjay by Omar Raza, Father Henderson by Gerard Kelly, Ted by Gavin Mitchell, Mr. Finnegan by Tom Urey, Elton by Manny Sumal, Mrs. Armstrong by Maureen Carr, and Kenyon's Mum by Michelle Gallagher, with other voices performed by the cast. The series was script edited by Neil Clark and recorded by Dave Murkin. The director was Ian Davidson. The producer was Gus Beattie. Bags, Mags and Bags is a Comedy Unit production for BBC Radio 4.
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0: Yes, Minister, by Anthony Jay and Jonathan Lynn, starring Paul Eddington as the Right Honourable James Hacker, MP, and Nigel Hawthorne as Sir Humphrey Appleby, with Derek Foles as Bernard Woolley in The Right to Know.
1: Good morning, Bernard. Minister not in yet?
2: Oh, yes, Sir Humphrey. He's in his office having a meeting.
1: What about?
2: Nothing very important.
1: I see. And what was that meeting in there yesterday?
2: The minister was just reviewing procedures for briefing him on answers to parliamentary questions.
1: But there were principals present and assistant secretaries and other assorted underlings.
2: Well, just the ones who actually supply him with the actual information, actually, Sir Humphrey.
1: Bernard, this has to be stopped at once.
2: Why?
1: If he talks to the underlings, he may learn things we don't know. Our whole position could be undermined.
2: Why, if it increases our knowledge?
1: It is folly to increase your knowledge at the expense of your authority.
2: Why?
1: Bernard, please stop saying why.
2: Why? I mean, could you develop that point, please?
1: Would you say that the minister is starting to run the department?
2: Oh, yes, indeed. Actually, things are going pretty well, actually.
1: No, Bernard, when a minister actually starts to run his department, things are not going pretty well, actually. They are actually going pretty badly.
2: But actually, in fact, isn't it the minister's job to run the department?
1: No, Bernard, it is our job, or to be more precise, it is my job, for which I've had 25 years training and practice. Don't you realise what would happen if we allowed the minister to run the department?
2: No, what?
1: First, there would be chaos, naturally. Second, and even worse, there would be innovations.
2: Ah.
1: Changes, Bernard.
2: Oh.
1: Public debate, outside scrutiny.
2: Gosh.
1: Is that what you want?
2: Good heavens, no, but what should he do, then?
1: A minister has three functions. First, as an advocate, making his department's actions seem plausible to Parliament and the public. He is, in fact, our public relations man. Second, he is our man in Westminster, steering our legislation through Parliament. And third, above all, he is our breadwinner. He has to fight in Cabinet for the money we need to do our job. But he is emphatically not there to review departmental procedures with principals and assistant secretaries.
2: But if he's got the time...
1: Why has he got the time? He shouldn't have the time. That's your fault, Bernard. It is for you to ensure that he has not got the time. Create activity, Bernard. He must make speeches, provincial visits. We need deputations, junkets abroad, mountains of red boxes, crises, emergencies, panics. Pull yourself together, Bernard. You must be leaving spaces in his diary.
2: But he makes them.
1: Then fill them up again.
2: He won't let me.
1: Don't ask him. Do it. Make sure he spends more time when he's not under our feet and can't do any damage.
2: Where?
1: Well, the House of Commons, for instance.
2: Sir Humphrey, I really am doing my best. There's a deputation in there at this moment.
1: What's it about?
2: Well, something completely trivial. Preserving badgers in Warwickshire.
1: Oh, well done, Bernard. Why didn't you tell me this when I asked you before?
2: Well, actually, I thought it was rather, trivial, wasting the minister's time. I thought you wouldn't approve, actually.
1: Oh, Bernard.
2: Oh, well, I'll try and find some other threatened species, shall I?
1: You may not have to look very far, Bernard. Private secretaries who cannot occupy their ministers are a threatened species, actually.
3: Don't you see? We have a sacred trust to preserve our natural heritage.
4: Yes, well, that's what this proposed legislation is designed to achieve. As I said in the House yesterday, the present system just isn't working. It's a hodgepodge. Local authorities, tourist authorities, national parks, the Countryside Commission, the CPRE. Nobody knows where they are, nothing gets done, and everything is squabbling and backbiting. You know what committees are like.
3: We are a committee.
4: Yes, well, of course, I didn't mean your committee. Anyway, this new setup will create clear authority, simple procedures, and incidentally, save a great deal of public money. You should welcome it.
3: That's all very well, but what about Hayward Spinney?
4: Well, one or two very small areas will have to lose their protected status because it simply isn't economic to administer them properly.
3: But Hayward Spinney is a vital part of Britain's heritage. The badgers have dwelt in it for generations.
4: How can you be sure?
3: It said so in The Guardian.
4: Hmm. Well, yes, it actually says, the bodgers have dealt there.
3: How would you feel if you were going to have office blocks built all over your garden by a lot of giant badgers?
4: But nobody's going to build office blocks. giant badgers?
3: But there's nothing special about man, Mr. Hacker. We're not above nature. We're all a part of it. Men are animals too, you know.
4: I know that. I've just come from the House of Commons.
2: Sorry to interrupt, Minister, but you're due for your next appointment.
4: Oh, what a pity. Well, thank you for making your case so persuasively. It's been a great pleasure.
3: Yes, but what are you going to do about it?
4: All views will be taken into consideration at the appropriate stage. Now, if you'll forgive me.
2: You go down the corridor, turn left at the end, and down the stairs.
3: Thank you.
2: Most polished performance, Minister. Gracious, emollient, and said absolutely nothing. Very professional.
4: Yeah, why wasn't I warned?
2: About what, Minister?
4: Why was I not warned that unifying the administration of the countryside would mean removing special protected status from this beaver, what's it?
2: A badger colony, Minister. Haywood Spinney, East Warwickshire.
4: Somebody must have known, mustn't they?
2: Well, if somebody did happen to know, Minister, they would not necessarily know that you would want to know what they happen to know in case... Ah, Sir Humphrey.
4: Humphrey?
5: Good morning, Minister.
4: Humphrey, do you see it as your job to help ministers make fools of themselves?
1: I've never met one who needed any help. No, no, dearest Minister, of course that's the last thing we
4: then
1: want.
4: Then why did you encourage me to stand up and tell Parliament and the press that unifying the administration of the countryside will entail no loss of amenity when apparently I've signed a death warrant for a whole army of beavers?
2: Badgers, Minister.
4: Badgers.
2: Beavers would have a navy.
4: What?
2: Oh, nothing.
4: Don't mutter them. Humphrey, why did you let me do it?
1: With respect, Minister, I did not encourage you to say this.
4: You did. Look at this. The department drafted this. No loss of amenity.
1: No, Minister, not no loss of amenity. No significant loss of amenity.
4: That's the same thing.
1: On the contrary, there's all the difference in the world. Almost anything can be attacked as a loss of amenity, and almost anything can be defended as not a significant loss of amenity, seeming to signify that one should appreciate the significance of significance.
4: Now, be that as it may, Humphrey, the publicity can still be very damaging.
1: Oh, I think not, Minister.
4: But if I've said there's going to be no loss of amenity, and then there is...
1: Well, if you'd just like to approve this release, Minister, you'll see it counters all their arguments. Mm. It points out that the spinney is merely deregistered, not threatened. Badgers are very plentiful all over Warwickshire. It mentions the connection between badgers and brucellosis cannot be regarded as a significant loss of amenity. Mm. It's all there.
4: So you don't think it'll make the national press?
1: Oh, a few lines on an inside page of The Guardian, perhaps. Oh, nothing to worry about. It's only the urban middle class who worry about the preservation of the countryside because they don't have to live in it. Anything else?
4: No. Yes. All right, this may blow over, but it doesn't change my basic question.
1: Which was?
4: Why was I not told about this before I made the announcement?
1: Well, there are those who have argued, and indeed very cogently, that on occasions... There are some things it is better for the Minister not to know.
4: Humphrey, what are you saying?
1: Oh, Minister, your answers in the House and at the press conference were superb. You were convinced and convincing. The critics were silenced. Could you have spoken with the same authority if the ecological pressure group had been badgering you?
4: But I have a right to know. I am the people's representative. What right have you got to withhold facts from me like this?
1: It's in your own best interests, Minister.
4: I mean, some things it is better for a minister not to... It's intolerable. This must not occur again. And it so happens that I have a new plan here for reorganizing this department to ensure that it doesn't.
1: Indeed.
4: Yes, indeed. Now, if we had one undersecretary and two assistant secretaries reporting directly
1: now,
4: to
1: Minister,
4: me...
1: Now, Minister, please.
4: No, wait a minute. Let me tell you my plan.
1: The plan is immaterial. Minister, I have something to say to you that you may not like to hear.
4: Why should today be different?
1: Minister, the traditional allocation of executive responsibilities has always been so determined as to liberate the ministerial incumbent from the administrative minutiae by devolving the managerial functions to those whose experience and qualifications have better formed them for the performance of such humble offices, thereby releasing their political overlords for the more onerous duties and profound deliberations that are the inevitable concomitant of their exalted position.
4: Whatever made you think I wouldn't want to hear that?
1: I thought it might upset you.
4: How could it? I didn't understand a word. God's sake, Humphrey, for once in your life, put it into plain English.
1: Well, if you insist, Minister, you are not here to run this department. You are not here to run this department.
4: I think I am. I think the public thinks I am,
1: too. With respect, Minister, you are wrong and they are wrong.
4: Who does run this department?
1: I do.
4: Oh,
5: I see. And what am I supposed to do?
1: Minister, we've been through all this before. Make policy. Get legislation enacted. And above all, secure the department's budget in cabinet.
5: Sometimes I suspect that the budget is all you really care about.
1: Well, it is rather important. If nobody cares about the budget, we could end up with a department so small that even a minister could run it.
5: Humphrey, are we about to have a fundamental disagreement about the nature of democracy?
1: No, no, Minister, merely a demarcation dispute. I'm only saying that the menial chore of running a department is beneath you. You were fashioned for a nobler calling.
5: Yeah. Well, I'm quite happy to leave the routine paperwork to you, but I insist on direct access to all information. Never again do I want to hear the phrase, there are some things it is better for a minister not to know. Is that clear?
1: But, Minister, that is an order.
5: As
1: you say, Minister, if that is what you really want.
5: Do you think ministers are a lot of irresponsible 10-year-olds?
6: Have you finished with The Guardian, Daddy?
5: Yeah. Sorry, I haven't got a copy of The Socialist Worker for you.
6: That's all right. Daddy's pleased you came down for breakfast, aren't you, Jim? He hasn't seen you for a while.
7: I was having a lie-in.
5: Better than a sit-in, I suppose. Why were you home so late last night?
6: There are some things it's better for a father not to know.
5: Don't you start.
6: What?
5: Nothing, nothing.
6: I was out with the trots.
5: Oh, I'm sorry. You're going to see the doctor, then?
6: The Trotskyites.
5: You're a Trotskyite now?
6: No, Peter is.
5: Peter?
6: Yes, Peter. Well, you've only met him about 15 times.
5: Oh, is he the one with the beard and the hairdo?
6: That's right. Jim, I need your help today.
5: What with?
6: Shopping at the cash and carry, the kitchen plug hole's blocked and the lawn needs mowing.
5: No, sorry, darling, I'm busy with my boxes. They are important.
6: They can wait.
5: Annie, it may have escaped your notice that I am a minister of the crown, a member of Her Majesty's government. I have got a fairly important job.
6: But you have 23,000 civil servants to help you. I haven't. You can play with your memos later. The drains need fixing now.
5: Lucy, got marmalade all over the cabinet papers.
7: Sorry.
5: Oh, God, I've got butter on them now. Get a cloth.
6: Get it yourself.
7: Lucy, you're not in Whitehall now, you know.
6: Yes, Minister. Certainly, Minister. Just as you say, Minister. Please, may I lick your boots for you, Minister?
7: Lucy, darling, that's not fair. Those civil servants are always kowtowing to Daddy, but they never take any real notice of him.
5: I'll have you know that I just won a considerable victory at the department. Look at that pile of boxes.
7: That's what I mean. For a short time, you were getting the better of Humphrey, but now they've done a snow job on you again.
5: No, that's not it at all. I asked for all this.
7: Why?
5: Yesterday, in so many words, Humphrey told me that there are some things it's better for a minister not to know, which means he's hiding things from me. Who knows, important things, maybe. So, I've insisted that I'm told everything that goes on in the department.
7: How did you get to be a cabinet minister, darling? You're such a clod. Don't you see? You've played right into Humphrey's hands. He must be utterly delighted you've given him an open invitation to swamp you with useless information.
5: Think so?
7: Well, what's in that box, for instance?
5: Well, technical reports, feasibility studies, past papers of assorted committees, stationary requisitions. Damnation. It's catch 22, isn't it? Either they give you so little information you don't know the salient facts, or so much you can't find them. You can't win. They get you coming and going.
6: There's a story about you here, Daddy.
5: I've read it.
6: Hacker the Badger Butcher.
7: Daddy's read it, darling.
6: What's all this, then?
5: Load of rubbish.
6: It says here, Hacker admitted that removing protected status from Hayward Spinney could mean the end of the badger colony. A spokesman for the Society for the Preservation of British Wildlife said, Hacker has signed the badger's death warrant.
5: One, I am not a badger butcher. Two, the badger is not an endangered species. Three, the removal of protected status does not necessarily mean the badgers will be killed. Four, if a few badgers have to be sacrificed for the sake of a master plan that will save Britain's natural heritage, tough.
6: It's a master plan, mein Führer.
5: Oh.
6: The end justifies the means,
5: Lucy,
6: does it?
5: Really?
6: It's because the badgers haven't got votes, isn't it?
5: What?
6: If the badgers had votes, you would be exterminating them. You'd be up there at Hayward Spinney, shaking paws and kissing cubs, ingratiating yourself, the way you always do.
7: Lucy, that's not a very nice thing to say.
6: It's true, isn't it?
7: Yes, it's true.
6: Well, he's in politics. Daddy has to be ingratiating.
5: Thank you very much, dear.
6: It's got to be stopped.
5: Too late. The decision has been taken.
6: I'm going to stop it, then.
5: Oh, fine. Well, that should be quite easy. Just get yourself adopted as a candidate, win a general election, serve with distinction on the back benches, be appointed a minister, and repeal the Act. No problem. Of course, the badgers might be getting on a bit by then.
6: Oh.
8: Assistant secretaries reporting direct to the minister?
1: I know, Jumbo.
8: But what does he think he is, a civil servant? Look, the arrogance of these politicians.
2: You wanted to check these, Sir Humphrey.
1: Yeah, Bernard, yes, thank you. Yes, fine. Right, now you can show the last one to the minister if you like. Should keep him quiet for a bit. What's the matter?
2: It's just I've been increasingly worried about, well, keeping things from the minister.
9: Would you prefer...
1: No, Jumbo. What do you mean, Bernard?
2: Well, why shouldn't he be allowed to know things if he wants to?
9: Silly boy.
1: Sit down, Bernard. This country is governed by ministers making decisions from the various alternative proposals we offer them, is it not?
2: Yes, of course.
1: Well, don't you see? If they had all the facts, they would see all sorts of other possibilities. They might even formulate their own plans instead of choosing between the two or three we put up.
2: But would that matter?
9: Would it matter?
2: Why?
1: Bernard, as long as we are the ones who formulate the proposals, we can guide them to the correct decision.
2: Can we? How?
9: It's like a conjurer, the three-card trick. You know, take any card and then make sure they take the one you intend. Ours is the four-word trick.
1: There are four words you have to work into a proposal if you want the minister to accept it.
9: Simple, quick, popular, cheap. And equally four words to work into a proposal if you want it thrown out.
1: Complicated, lengthy, expensive, controversial. And if you really want to make sure the minister doesn't accept it, say the decision would be courageous.
2: Is that worse than controversial?
1: Oh, yes. Controversial only means this will lose you votes. Courageous means this will lose you the election.
9: But if they have all the facts instead of just the options, they might start to think for themselves.
2: And the system works?
1: Works. It's made Britain what she is today.
2: Oh, yes. I see.
9: So, what are you going to do about your man, Humpy?
1: Well, I'm giving him plenty to read.
9: Shouldn't you look for an opportunity to show him the positive virtues of being kept in ignorance?
1: Well, if he doesn't know that after 20 years as a politician. You look worried, Bernard.
2: Yes, Sir Humphrey. It's this letter. I found it in one of the minister's boxes.
1: What about it?
2: Well, I don't know whether to open it or not.
1: Well, you know the rules. Private secretaries open every classification up to and including top secret. Only letters marked personal shall remain unopened unless the minister orders otherwise.
2: What about Daddy?
1: I do not immediately see where your father comes into this.
2: No, it's addressed to Daddy, urgent.
1: Does it say personal?
2: No.
1: You know the rules, it must be open.
2: Oh, it's from the minister's daughter.
1: You astound me, Bernard.
2: Oh dear.
1: Trouble at mill?
2: Miss Hacker intends to join the Badger protest.
1: I thought it was over.
2: She and her boyfriend are going to conduct a 24-hour Save the Badgers vigil in Hayward Spinney unless the protection order is restored, and they're putting their announcement out to the press at 5 p.m.
1: I see. Minister's daughter in Badger protest vigil. Well, I suppose it is a little embarrassing, but not too serious.
2: Well, I think, Sir Humphrey, the minister may find it more than a little embarrassing.
1: What do you mean?
2: Minister's daughter in nude Badger protest vigil.
1: What?
2: Miss Hacker and her boyfriend will be, will not be...
1: Starkers, Bernard?
2: Yes, Sir Humphrey.
1: Aha, that puts a different complexion on it.
2: Especially in this weather.
1: To put it in crude journalistic terms, this makes it a big story. Front page with photograph.
10: Hello, Humphrey.
1: Minister.
10: Anything wrong? Yeah. Well?
1: Shall we say a slight embarrassment, Minister?
10: How slight?
1: Well, while not in any sense wishing to overstate the case or suggest there might be cause for undue alarm, nevertheless, the fact remains...
10: Say, Humphrey, up with it.
1: Minister, I have a confession to make.
10: That's a change. Yeah, come on, make a clean breast of it.
1: Not the happiest of phrases in the circumstances, Minister.
10: What do you mean?
1: I have to confess that the Badgers in Hayward Spinney may turn out to be a somewhat bigger story than we thought.
10: Why? They're going to have kittens or something?
1: No, it's not the Badgers who are going to have kittens, Minister. There's going to be a 24-hour protest vigil in Hayward Spinney.
10: Oh, you told me it wouldn't be very newsworthy.
1: Well, I'm afraid this is rather different. It's being conducted by a girl student and her boyfriend.
10: What, just two people?
1: Yes.
10: Well, they don't matter, do they? A couple of irresponsible layabouts?
2: Well, they might matter to some people.
10: Bernard. Everybody's fed up with all these ghastly students. They're just exhibitionists, you know.
1: Well, in this case, they seem to have something to exhibit.
10: What do you mean?
1: It is to be a nude protest vigil.
10: That'll be all over the front pages.
1: Quite so.
10: The press mustn't find out. Really, I don't know what gets into these students. It's appalling. It's quite shameless.
1: Oh, yes, indeed, Minister.
10: It's their parents, you know. Don't bring them up properly. Let them run wild. Feed them all this trendy, middle-class, anti-establishment nonsense.
1: Oh, I'm sure it's not entirely their parents' fault.
10: Of course it is. Authority, Humphrey. All this student anarchy is a shocking indictment of their parents' lack of authority and discipline. So they take it out on innocent people like me. Who are they, anyway?
1: Well, we know the young lady's
10: lady.
1: Name.
10: Who is she?
1: It seems she's a Miss Hacker.
10: Hacker? Hacker, that's my name. That's a coincidence.
1: Not a complete coincidence, Minister.
10: You don't mean... Not Lucy. Oh, my God. Oh, my God.
1: As you see, Minister, she's telephoning in 10 minutes' time.
10: Oh, well, perhaps the press won't be all that interested. Yeah, they will, won't they? Oh, God. Well, they really think it's worth going all the way to Warwickshire?
1: For a story like this, Minister, I fear they would think it worth going all the way to the South Pole.
10: How can we kill the story? Advise me, Humphrey.
1: What about a bit of parental authority and discipline?
10: Oh, don't be silly, Humphrey.
2: If you could make her listen to reason.
10: She's a sociology student, Bernard.
1: Well, perhaps Mrs. Hacker could lock her in her room.
10: Anna's out at work. What about the police?
1: Minister sets police on new daughter. And I'm not sure that completely kills the story, Minister.
10: There's something we could do.
1: Well, perhaps if I looked at the files...
10: Oh, marvellous. My daughter's about to get herself all over the front page of The Sun, and probably page 3 as well. All you can think of is the files. Brilliant.
1: Nevertheless...
2: They're all out there, Sir Humphrey.
10: I wonder what sort of angle they'll take.
2: Oh, wide angle, I should think. Oh, I'm... I see what you mean, Minister.
10: Just think of the fun the opposition will have with this. Does the proud father want to make a statement? Is the minister's family getting too much exposure? Did the minister try to conduct a cover-up?
2: Does the minister run the department any better than he runs his family?
10: Mm. And I suppose you'll want me to tell them that Humphrey runs it, won't you?
2: Oh, no, Minister, not I. I'm your private secretary.
10: You mean when the chips are down, you're on my side, not Humphrey's?
2: Minister, it's my job to see the chips stay up. Mm. Hello?
11: Can I speak to Mr. Hacker, please? It's his daughter.
2: I think this is for you, Minister.
10: Ah, Lucy... Hello, darling.
11: Hello, Daddy.
10: I got your little note. You know, for a moment I was taken in. I thought it was serious.
11: It is serious. It's deadly serious. Pete and I are just going to ring Exchange Telegraph and the Press Association. But, then we're off to the spinny.
10: But, darling, you can't think of the damage.
11: What damage?
10: Well, to me.
11: Damage to you? Typical. What about damage to badgers? It's not you who's going to be exterminated, is it?
10: Well, in a sense, yes.
11: Okay. Then you know what to do.
10: No, look.
11: 10.
10: No, Lucy.
11: 9.
10: No, Lucy, hold on, darling.
11: 8.
10: Lucy!
1: A moment, Minister. Could I
11: 7.
1: Have a word with the lady?
10: Lucy, Sir Humphrey Appleby would like a word with you.
1: A new development.
10: A new development.
11: 6. 5.
1: Miss Hacker, how do you do? I'm Sir Humphrey Appleby, Mr. Hacker's permanent secretary.
11: 5 and holding.
1: Yes, and if I might have a word, dear lady, I've just come upon the latest report from the government's own wildlife inspectors. It throws a new light on the issue.
11: Why?
1: Well, apparently there is no badger colony in Hayward Spinney, it says. Last evidence of badger habitation, droppings, freshly turned earth, etc., was recorded 11 years ago.
11: But the paper said that
1: Yeah, quite so. Apparently the story was fed to them by a local property developer.
11: Property developer?
1: Yes, you see, the local authority have plans to use the Spinney for a new college of further education. But the developer wants to buy it for offices and luxury flats.
11: But if it's protected, he won't be able to.
1: Ah, but nor will the council. And he knows that if they can't, they'll spend the money on something else. Then he can move in, say, 12 months' time, show that there is no badger colony, get protection removed, and build his offices. It's quite common practice.
11: So you mean there isn't actually any wildlife in the Spinney at all?
1: Well, there is some. It's been used as a rubbish dump by people from Wootton Wown. So there are lots of rats.
11: Rats?
1: Yes, and thousands of them, apparently. Though I suppose they're wildlife too in their way, aren't they? But it'd be a pity to play into the developer's hands, now, wouldn't it?
11: I suppose it would.
1: Yeah, but do let me say how very much I respect your views and commitment. Do you wish to speak to the minister again?
11: No, that's all right.
1: No, right.
11: Oh, well, forget it then.
10: I take it all back.
1: Oh, it was nothing, Minister. It was all in the files.
10: A property developer. Mm-hmm. God, the cunning devil.
1: Yes.
10: Can I see that report?
1: Oh, it's not very interesting, really.
10: Oh, come on, really. I see it.
1: No, quite honestly, I don't think you'd find it very interesting.
10: Humphrey?
1: Hmm?
10: It was true, wasn't it?
1: Humphrey,
10: was there one word of truth in that whole story you told Lucy?
1: Do you really want to know the answer to that question, Minister?
10: No, Humphrey. Forget I asked it.
1: Yes, Minister.

0: 31 and a half, 32, 33, 35, 40, and 10 is 50, and 50 is a pound. At first, when you are given change in new money, it may sound rather odd. So if you're puzzled by 31 and a half, 32, 33, 35, 40, and 10 is 50, and 50 is a pound, think decimal. Now there are 100 new pence in a pound. Think decimal. That way you'll find shopping simple.
1: Well, come in, Smithers. What is it? 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Orange juice.
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0: And once again, we'd like you to meet the Lyon family.
1: I'm Richard Lyon.
2: I'm Barbara Lyon.
3: I'm Ben Lyon.
4: And I'm Bebe Daniels Lyon.
0: And here they are in Under the Table.
4: Oh, Ben! Ben, where are you?
5: I'm coming.
4: Well, hurry up. I want you to see my new hat.
5: Oh, here I am, dear. I'm just putting some...
4: What's so funny? Are you laughing at my hat?
5: Oh, no, dear. I think it's a lovely hat. In fact, now that I've had a good look at it, I...
4: You are laughing at it. I think you're mean.
5: Oh, I'm sorry, honey. I guess I'm just in a silly mood. Oh. It's really very smart.
1: Hi, family. Sorry I'm late. I was just... Oh, no.
4: Why did you say, oh, no?
1: Give me time. I'll think of something.
4: I didn't expect that from you, Richard.
2: I ironed the doilies and... Oh, Mother, what a beautiful hat.
4: Thank you, darling.
2: And the trimming. Two rabbits. Turn around, Mother. Oh, and a tiny baby rabbit in the back.
4: There wasn't a rabbit back there when I bought it.
2: Oh, I love it, Mother. It's so unusual.
4: Well, if you think this hat is unusual, just you wait until you see my other one. It's yellow straw with a dozen cherries, two apples, a bunch of grapes, and two oranges on top.
5: Oh, Phoebe, that'll look ridiculous.
4: I know. I've thought it over, and I've come to the same conclusion. So I'm having one of the cherries taken off.
5: That'll make quite a difference.
4: Yes. Barbara, is that my sweater?
2: No, no. Richard gave it to me for Christmas, didn't you, Richie?
1: That's right. Nothing's too good for my sister.
2: Thank you, darling.
1: Oh, that's all right. By the way, Barbara, have you got a credit account at Brompton's store?
2: No.
1: Well, you have now.
2: Why, you little penny pincher. So that's why you gave me such an expensive present. Well, I won't pay for it, do you hear? I won't pay for it. What do you take me for?
1: I could answer that, but it would only lead to bloodshed.
5: Richard, I want you to pay that bill.
1: Okay, Pop. I was going to do it anyway. I had a fight with my conscience, and my conscience won.
2: That must have been some battle.
5: Now, Barbara, don't you start it all over again. If you two want to let off steam, you can help me take down the Christmas tree.
2: All right, Daddy. I'll run up and get the box to put the decorations in.
1: It's always more fun putting up the tree than it is taking it down, isn't it, Pop?
5: That's right, son.
1: Sort of like eating a wonderful dinner, then having to wash the dishes.
5: Yes. Richard, you broke one of the glass decorations. Now, be more careful.
1: Sorry. We can chop the tree up for firewood, can't we?
5: Yes, as soon as it dries out.
1: It'll smell good, too.
5: Richard, I told you to be careful. That's the second glass ball you've broken.
1: Sorry, Pop.
5: Oh, you're always sorry. Now, just watch what you're doing, and it won't happen.
2: Here's the box to put the decorations in, Daddy.
5: Oh, thanks, darling. Here they are.
2: Oh!
1: Oh, gosh!
2: Oh, Daddy, you dropped them all!
5: Oh, well, we needed new ones anyway.
4: Ben, you should be more careful.
5: Be still, Bebe. What are you doing anyway?
4: I'm still trying to figure out how that third rabbit got on my hat.
5: Well, forget it and come on and help. And while we're working, we can all be thinking of a resolution for New Year's.
4: Oh, I've already made mine. I'm not going to buy any more hats.
5: What?
4: That's right. From now on, I'm going to make my own hats.
5: Well, that should make the greengrocer very happy.
1: Barbara, what's your New Year's resolution?
2: I'm not going to borrow Mother's clothes anymore.
4: Why, Barbara.
2: That's right. I won't wear them unless you ask me to. Yes, sir. 1951 will see the new Barbara Lyon.
5: And if your mother doesn't ask you?
2: Then 1951 will see the old Barbara Lyon.
6: Oh, Mr. Lyon, how many guests will be having from the party tonight?
5: We're not having any party, Aggie.
6: You're not having any party in Hogmanay?
5: What's Hogmanay?
6: What's Hogmanay?
1: Ask her another question, Pop. I want to see how high she can go.
6: Well, if there isn't going to be any fat shooting in this house, I'm going back to Glasgow.
4: Now, wait a minute, Aggie. If you want a Hogmanay, we'll buy you one.
6: Mrs. Lyon, you don't buy Hogmanay. Hogmanay is the most important day of the year for everybody.
5: You mean for the Scots?
6: That's what I say, for everybody. It's a New Year's Eve party when you invite all your neighbors over for food and drink.
5: Oh, yes. And don't they usually bring you a lump of coal?
6: Aye, that's right.
4: Say, with the coal shortage, that's not a bad idea.
5: All right, Aggie, we'll do it.
6: Good. I'll go out in the kitchen and start getting things ready. Whee-yup! You start the high road and I'll start the low road. And I'll be in Glasgow.
5: voice.
4: Yes.
5: Phoebe, why are you putting on your coat?
4: I'm going over to Florence to tell her about the party.
7: Hello, Phoebe. Come in.
4: Hello, Florrie. I just dropped by to invite you to our party tonight.
7: Oh, how exciting. Hello, George. You're late.
8: Well, I stopped off at Brompton's to change that shawl for your mother.
4: Well, it's none of my business, but I think that's a very silly exchange.
7: Oh. George, just me.
8: Florrie, just tell Phoebe as soon as they mark your mother down, we'll buy her back.
4: Oh, well, good. Well, see you both at the party tonight. Bye now.
8: Bye. What a woman. With her, you've got to keep changing the subject to keep on the subject you started with.
7: Now, that's not true.
8: Say, did you thank her for that horrible thing she gave me for Christmas?
7: Oh, George, she knitted it herself.
8: I know, but what was it?
7: A pullover.
8: A pullover. Gosh, I could pull that thing over the piano.
7: Well, maybe she can't very well, but she's a wonderful friend and a devoted wife.
8: Poor Ben.
7: Poor Ben? He doesn't deserve a wife like Phoebe.
8: Nobody does.
7: Well, I'd like to know where he'd be today if it weren't for her.
8: He'd be doing all right. When he first met her, he'd a very fine act with a trained seal.
7: Well, believe me, she married the wrong half of the act.
5: Well, the house looks nice and clean now. You know, I'm beginning to like the idea of giving this party. Remember the last New Year's Eve party we gave, Phoebe?
4: Yes, you kept toasting everybody.
5: That's right. Then at midnight, we came in this very room, looked out that window, and watched the old year pass out.
4: Yeah, and a few minutes later, you followed it.
5: Oh, now stop exaggerating. Say, have we got enough food and everything for tonight?
4: Yeah, we got enough of everything but guests.
5: That's right. The only neighbors we know are the Wainwrights and the Wimples.
4: Isn't it silly? Living on this street all these years and never getting acquainted with the people who live around us.
1: How do you know we'd like them?
2: Oh, Richard, you're just antisocial.
1: Antisocial? Who's talking politics?
4: No, Richard. By antisocial, Barbara means, What do you mean, Barbara?
2: I mean you should make an effort to know your neighbors.
1: I do, but when they get to know me, they don't like me.
2: Well, it's a question of trying.
1: They certainly are.
5: Richard, you're taking the wrong attitude. It's our duty to make friends with our neighbors.
4: Your father's right. You know, before I got married, a man lived next door to us for 10 years, and not one of us ever said hello to him. And we were mighty sorry we couldn't say we knew him later when he murdered his wife.
5: Oh, a big celebrity, eh?
4: Yes.
2: Daddy, are you going around to the neighbors and invite them?
5: No, you don't do it that way, Barbara. You have to become a little friendly first.
4: Well, how do you do that?
5: Well, for instance, you pick out an impossible name like Snodgrass Q. Thistlefeather.
4: Snodgrass, cute thistle feather.
5: That's right. Then you ring the doorbell and say, I beg your pardon, but isn't your name Snodgrass, cute thistle feather? And he says, no, because naturally nobody would have a name like that. Then you say, well, you look like Snodgrass, cute thistle feather. We used to go to school together. And before you know it, he invites you in to meet his wife. You chat a while, become friendly, then you invite them to the party.
4: Say, that's a wonderful idea. I'll go right across the street and do it. Come on, Ben.
5: Well, here we are, Phoebe. Now, look, I'll wait down here. You go up and ring the bell.
4: All right.
9: Hello. What can I do for you?
4: Excuse me, but isn't your name Snodgrass Q. Thistlefeather?
9: Yes.
4: Ben, what do I do now?
1: Well, how'd you make out, Mother?
4: I didn't.
2: Does that mean the party's off?
4: Oh, no. We've just got to think of a new approach. I got it. This time we won't go empty-handed.
5: What do you mean?
4: Well, we'll take our neighbor a rasher of bacon and an egg.
5: Oh, but we only have one rasher of bacon and one egg. Couldn't we take him what's left of the Christmas turkey?
4: Ben, we want to make friends.
5: But I was looking forward to having that egg for the breakfast tomorrow.
4: Well, I'm sorry, but I can't break an old family custom. My father never went to a neighbor's house empty-handed. Most of the time, he took some perfume.
5: Perfume?
4: Mm-hmm.
5: Oh, no, I think you've got that twisted. It was on the return trip that he was always thinking.
4: Oh, no. Now, stop arguing and come along. Here, you carry the egg and I'll carry the bacon.
5: Oh, very well.
4: Come on, let's try the house on our left.
5: All right, but I don't like this idea.
4: Here we are. Now, stand next to me.
9: Yes?
4: How do you do? We're your neighbors. Everybody's short of eggs and bacon these days, so we thought we'd bring you some of ours.
10: Oh, a couple of hoarders, eh?
11: Hoarders?
10: Yes, I suppose you've got a larder full of bacon and eggs.
4: That's right.
11: Oh, Phoebe, you know this is all we have.
4: I'm just showing off.
10: Get out of here before I call the police.
4: The police? My husband is just as honest as you are, you big crook.
10: Is that so?
4: Yes, that's so, and you better watch what you say.
10: Oh, yes?
4: Yes, my husband doesn't care if you are twice as big as he is.
10: Oh, no.
11: Phoebe.
4: No, he'll give you a good thrashing.
10: Oh, he will he?
4: Yes, he will.
11: Oh, no, I won't.
4: Oh, yes, he will, and he'll lick you, too.
10: What, that broken-down excuse of a man?
4: Don't you dare talk to him like that. I happen to love that broken-down excuse of a man.
10: All right, if he wants to fight, I'll fight him.
11: Look, mister, I don't know what we're arguing about. You look like a pretty nice fellow to me. What do you say we forget all about this?
10: Well, all right. To be perfectly frank, I don't know what we're arguing about either. Shake.
4: Ben, he's just trying to back out. He's yellow.
10: What? Phoebe, get out of here.
11: I'm delivering no more food to neighbors.
4: You won't have to. I'm going to try a new approach.

0: This is the house. Ring the bell.
1: No, you ring it.
0: All right.
2: Hello?
0: Hello. We're your neighbors, the Lions.
2: Yes?
0: We'd like to borrow a few pounds of butter and a side of bacon.
2: A few pounds of butter and a side of bacon?
1: Maybe I'd better explain.
2: You keep quiet. I knew you were a scrounger the moment I laid eyes on you.
1: But you don't understand.
2: I understand, all right. A few pounds of butter and a side of bacon? Why don't you ask for a pint of my blood?
1: Madam, if you will just let me explain.
2: A fine pair of scroungers. I'm not surprised at you, mister, but I can't understand how you can let your daughter stoop to a thing like this.
1: My daughter? Listen, I wouldn't borrow anything from you if I lived to be 100.
2: That gives you just about 6 months to look around.
0: She's sweet, isn't she, Ben?
1: Yeah, sweet as a pickle. She called you a scrounger.
0: I know, but a young scrounger.
1: Phoebe, you're trying to do this the hard way. If you want to make friends, just walk up to people and be friendly, that's all. Look, you run on home. I'll handle this next house by myself.
0: All right, see you later, honey. Mother, where's Daddy? He's still out trying to make friends with the neighbors. Poor Daddy.
3: Well, how do I look in your green blouse?
0: Barbara, you take that off. Flora gave me that for Christmas.
3: Oh, Mother, please. I haven't time to change now. My boyfriend will be here any second. You'll love him. He's a poet.
4: A poet? Now I've heard everything.
0: What's his name, Barbara?
3: His name is Aubrey Darcy. But he's going to change it because he thinks it sounds too common.
0: Oh. What kind of a poet is he? What does he write?
3: Oh, he writes a lot of those cute little poems you see on Christmas and New Year's cards.
4: Oh, no.
3: Look, here's a New Year's card he sent me when he was in bed with a cold. I'll read it to you. Dear Barbara, I have a cold. It makes me very sniffy. I wish you joy, dear, young or old, for New Year 1950. P.S. I left out the T for my art.
4: Art? Who's art?
0: Oh, honestly, Richard. You're getting more like your father every day. Which reminds me, I want to ask Aggie if we're having corn for lunch.
3: Now, Richard, please don't make any silly remarks when Darcy arrives. Just for once, try... Oh, that's Darcy. Now, remember, Richard, please, no wisecracks.
4: I don't know what you're talking about.
3: Don't look so innocent. Come in.
5: I'm here, my dear.
3: Oh, Darcy, your poetry is so lovely. Please recite some more.
5: In my leisure, it'll be a pleasure. As I sit down in this chair and see a pussycat is there... I feel it greets me as a friend. Ouch! He bit me in the end.
3: Oh, Darcy, how clever you are.
5: You have great poetical appreciation, my dear. What's your favorite poem, excluding mine, of course?
3: Longfellow's Ode to a Grecian Urn.
5: That's not Longfellow, Barbara. That's Shelley.
3: Are you sure it's Shelley?
4: It's the Shelleyest thing I've ever heard.
3: What ignorance.
5: Oh, Barbara, my dear, I almost forgot. I brought you a small token of my esteem. A box of chocolate.
3: Oh, Aubrey, you're so thoughtful.
5: Oh, nonsense, my little teardrop. Sweets to the sweet, I always say.
4: That's how I figure it, too. Help yourself to the nuts.
3: Ignore him, Aubrey. I was telling Mother about those wonderful holiday cards you made.
5: I believe my best one was the last one I made for Christmas. Did I recite it for you?
3: No, but please do. Sit down.
5: Thank you, I will. My putty cat loves turkey, and Christmas pudding, too. But when I offer him a fish, all he can say is... Oh! I sat on the cat again.
1: Oh, baby, Everything's fixed. I talked to the neighbors, and they're all coming to the party. So is Mr. Wimple and his wife.
0: Oh, that's wonderful.
1: Yeah, now, I'll get everything out and start mixing the punch.
0: Yes.
1: Now, remember, tonight, all of us have jobs to do. Barbara and Richard, you pass the food. I'll serve the drinks, and Phoebe, you pour the tea.
0: Mm-hmm.
1: There'll also be some washing up to do as we go along.
3: Oh, we'll do that, Daddy. Richard will be the chief dishwasher, and I'll be his standby.
4: That's right. I do all the work, and you stand by. Boy, is she lazy.
1: Say, I wonder if we have enough cups and saucers. Richard, will you go out in the kitchen and check on that?
4: Okay, Pop.
1: There should be 15. You'd better count them.
6: That's right. 15 cups. And 14 saucers.
1: Honestly, that boy gets more careless every day.
3: Are we going to dance tonight, Mother?
0: No, I don't think so, honey.
3: Why not? Don't you like to dance?
0: Oh, yes, but your father doesn't care much about it.
3: Why doesn't he?
1: Oh, well, last year didn't help the party any.
0: You're just saying that because I danced 3 dances with Gregory Peck.
1: All right, all right. I felt very much out of it. I wanted to dance, too.
0: Well, you should have asked him.
1: He's too tall for me.
0: Yeah, I know what you mean. When I danced with him, I had nobody to talk to. Well, kids, let's start getting things ready. Everybody will be here at 8 o'clock.
7: This is the dullest party I've ever seen. How about you, Emma?
8: I'm so thrilled I can hardly keep awake.
0: Isn't this a fun party, Mr. and Mrs. Thistlefeather?
8: Oh, quite.
7: Indeed, Miss.
0: How are you enjoying yourself, Mr. and Mrs. Wimple?
9: Yes, yes.
0: Well, how would you all like a nice cup of tea?
9: Yes, thank you.
7: Don't mind if I do.
8: Me too.
0: How would you like it?
9: I'll just take sugar.
7: Just milk for me.
10: I'd like a piece of lemon.
0: Oh, nobody wants tea, huh? Well, then I'll go out and get you some coffee. I'll be back in a minute.
9: Henrietta, what time is it? 12 o'clock?
10: It's 8:24.
9: Only 8:24.
0: Well, I wasn't long, was I? Oh, you all look so happy in this corner. Aren't you glad you came?
7: Oh, definitely.
0: Oh, it's so neighborly, isn't it? Excuse me while I talk to Mr. and Mrs. Bartholomew. Oh, Mr. and Mrs. Bartholomew, isn't this a terrific party? Aren't you having a wonderful time?
11: Oh, yes. Whoopee!
0: I'm so excited. Yahoo! Well, when you and your husband finish with the snapshots of our trip to Blackpool, I'll bring you something else exciting. Oh, hello, George.
12: Hello, baby.
0: Oh, Bert, I could kill you for dragging me to this clam bake.
12: Well, don't yap at me. It was your idea.
0: It was not.
12: Oh, here comes Blonde with some more of those drinks.
0: Did you get rid of the last one?
12: Yes. What a beating those goldfish are taking.
1: Well, here you are, folks. Here you are. Just shook up a new batch. How about another one for you, Mr. Bartholomew?
12: No, thanks.
9: I'll have one, Mr. Lyon.
1: Good. I'll get you a clean glass, Wimple.
7: How can you drink that stuff?
9: Well, I'm in hopes it'll put me to sleep. What time is it, Henrietta? 1 o'clock?
10: It's 8:29.
13: Oh, Ben, I hate to say it, but this party's dying on its feet. Can't you do something to pep it up?
1: Oh, sure, Florrie. Of course I can. I've got a routine that's a riot. I hypnotize the woman and ask questions.
13: Well, go ahead. It can't get any worse.
1: Okay. Listen, folks, listen. I'm going to try a little trick. Mrs. Wimple, do you mind if I hypnotize you?
10: Well, I better ask my husband. Mr. Wimple, do you mind if Mr. Lyon puts me in a trance?
9: Are you kidding?
1: All right, Mrs. Wimple, all right. Now, look me right in the eye. Right in... No, not that one. In, not the red, not the bloodshot one, the blue one. Now, relax. There you are. Now, stare at me. Stare in my eyes. There now, Mrs. Wimple. There, folks, I've got her in a trance. I can make her say anything I want to. Suggest a word, someone, and I'll make her say it. Soap. Soap? Oh, thanks, George. I will now make Mrs. Wimple say soap. Mrs. Wimple, say soap. Mrs. Wimple, listen carefully. What do you use to wash your dishes?
10: My husband.
7: Some hypnotist.
9: What time is it, Henrietta? 2 o'clock?
10: 8:31.
9: Still Sunday?
10: Yes.
0: Florrie, are we having fun?
13: Baby, don't look now, but this party's dying.
0: You think so? Well, I know just the thing to bring it to life. Quiet, everybody, please.
1: Yeah, some noise they're making.
0: Listen, I have a wonderful surprise for you. Skippy, Skippy, come here. Come here, baby. And now, folks, I want you to meet our little cat.
9: Blimey, suffering cat.
0: Now, Skippy, tell everybody how you act when Mommy gives you a shrimp. Ah, now, isn't he clever, everybody?
13: Baby, you better think of something else.
0: All right. Oh, I have another wonderful surprise for you. My husband is going to tell jokes.
7: This I don't believe.
9: Bring the cat back.
7: Have a drink, Mr. Wimple.
9: Yes, make it a strong one. What time is it, Henrietta? 3 o'clock?
10: It's 8:42.
9: Still in December.
1: Oh, speaking of hotels, folks, I went to a hotel yesterday and said to the clerk, could you give me a room in Bath? And he said, well, I can give you a room, but you'll have to take your own bath. That kill me, you know.
0: Ben,
3: And what are you doing out here in the kitchen?
1: They didn't laugh at any of my jokes. I'm ashamed to go back in there. The party's a washout.
3: Oh, how can you say that? Go on back and sing some of your numbers.
1: Well, they don't want to hear me sing.
3: Of course they do.
1: They want to hear me sing in the

0: singing. Ever since I sang Christmas carols under their windows, even Florrie and Wimple have treated me differently.
1: Oh, you're just imagining things. Now run upstairs and pick out some of your best numbers, and I'll go out and announce you.
0: Well, I'll think it over.
1: Good. Listen, everybody, listen. I've got some wonderful news for you. Ben has volunteered to sing. Now, aren't you delighted? Well, I knew you would be. I'll go up and call him.
2: This is the end. Now we've got to listen to Lion singing.
3: Oh, we don't have to listen to him. I've been to their parties before. So I bought enough cotton wool for everybody to stuff in their ears.
2: Bert, what are you doing?
4: I'm taking the battery out of my hearing aid.
3: Now, don't panic, everybody. I've got enough cotton wool for all of you.
5: Oh, Mrs. W., you deserve a kiss.
3: Oh, I don't.
5: All right. Talk me out of it.
6: Wait a minute. Once we get this cotton wool in our ears, we won't be able to hear anything. Not even what he says.
3: Oh, don't worry. I've got it all planned out. The minute he walks through that door, I'll ask him to sing, and we know he'll say yes.
6: Of course.
7: I'll ask him to sing two or three songs. That'll please him.
4: Yes, and I'll ask him for that old number, any old aunt. Chances are he won't know it.
5: That's a good idea. I'll ask for one of the ruins that Cromwell knocked about a bit.
3: Ask him for a modern one, too, like, have I told you lately that I love you? And, of course, down in the Medi in the itty-bitty poo.
5: Yes, and I thought I tore a putty tat.
3: Oh, wonderful. And remember, when his lips stop moving, we all applaud.
8: I'll be back in a minute, baby.
6: I can hear him coming. Insert cotton wool, everybody.
3: Yes, cotton wool in your ears, everybody, quick. Oh, hello, Ben. We're all waiting to hear you sing. How about it?
0: Well, Bebe tried to talk me into it, but I've decided not to sing.
3: Oh, how wonderful. Just what we wanted.
0: Well, I thought as much. All right, forget it. Anybody want a cigar?
7: I'd like two or three.
0: Oh, you smoke cigars? Wimple, what sort of a woman are you married to?
5: One of the ruins across the...
0: Well, you said it. Hey, anybody hungry? What would you like to eat, Mr. Bartholomew?
4: Any old aunt.
0: I must have mixed those drinks pretty strong. Wimple, what are you staring at?
5: I thought I saw a pretty cat.
0: You're acting very peculiar. What have you got on your mind?
5: Have I told you lately that I love you?
3: No, quiet, everybody. Ben's going to see.
0: Oh, no, I'm not. I haven't forgotten what you did to me at Christmas, Florrie. When I sang carols under your window, you threw a bucket of water on me. As far as I'm concerned, you'll never hear me sing another note. All right, comics, all right. Have your fun without me.
3: Well, he's gone. Cotton wool out, everybody.
0: Baby, where are you?
1: The children and I are making some sandwiches. Why aren't you singing?
0: I wouldn't sing for that bunch if you paid me. Furthermore, I'm not going back in the living room.
1: Oh, but that's rude. They'll be disappointed.
0: They came to laugh at me. They want me to lay an egg.
1: All right, but sing first.
0: No.
1: Oh, but Ben, they love you.
0: Well, why did they mock me?
1: Oh, they were just kidding you. Where's your sense of humor? Do you want them to think that you can't take it?
0: Well, no. If you're sure they were pulling my leg, of course, that's a different thing.
1: Of course I'm sure. Now, come on. We'll go back in.
0: Well, all right.
3: Good.
1: Quiet, everybody, please, quiet. Ben has an announcement to make.
0: Well, BB's convinced me that you were only joking and that you really do want me to sing. So I'll do three or four of my most outstanding numbers. Barbara and Richard, give me a little music, will you please?
9: Sure, Pop.
10: Down in the meadow, in his little bitty pool, and fee, fitty fishes, and a mama fitty too.
4: Sorry we have to leave, Mrs. Lamb, but it's getting late.
1: Me too.
4: Thanks for a lovely party.
1: Good night. I wonder why they all left so early.
0: Well, because I started singing, that's why. What's the matter, Bebe? Does my voice drive people nuts?
1: How can you say that? I've been listening to it for 20 years, and look at me.
4: Yeah.

0: Eve doing?
1: Well, I've mixed up another batch, folks. What do you say we all have a drink to the new year?
2: My husband, Mr. Wimple's been drinking to the new year since 8 o'clock.
3: Where is he?
1: He's under the table.
4: Hey, Ma, can I stay up until midnight?
3: No, dear, I don't think so.
4: Please, Ma. Pop says it's okay with him if it's okay with you.
3: Well, in that case.
4: Thanks, Ma.
3: Mr. Wimple, would you like a sandwich?
5: No, thanks. I'm eating fruit.
4: Hey, Pop, can I stay up until midnight?
1: No, I don't think so.
4: Please, Pop. Ma said it would be all right with her if it's all right with you.
1: Well, in that case.
4: Thanks, Pop.
1: Well, here are your drinks, folks. Aggie, I've poured one out for you, too.
3: Oh, thank you, Mr. Lyons.
1: Well, here's to the new year, and may it bring happiness, security, and peace to everyone.
6: Yeah, yeah.
3: I have a feeling that everything's going to be all right. I'm not worried.
1: Good girl. Oh, did you give Wimple a drink, George?
7: Yes, but he seems more interested in the fruit he's eating.
3: I always say, why worry about things? If something's going to happen, it's going to happen.
1: I'm glad you feel that way, dear.
3: Well, I do.
1: Good, because Wimple just ate all the fruit off your hat.
3: Oh, no.
1: Oh, Phoebe, be happy. Well, it's almost time. Glasses up, everybody.
8: Oh, listen, Mother. Isn't it beautiful?
9: Yes, darling. Happy New Year, everybody.
10: Happy New Year!
9: Auld Lang Syne. Oh, it makes me homesick for Scotland. It's grand, even without the magpies.
1: Oh, come on, let's all join hands and sing with the street musicians.
3: Yes, huh? Let's.

0: That was Bebe Daniels and Ben Lyon with their children Barbara and Richard in Life with the Lyons. Also in this recording were Doris Rogers, Molly Weir, Ian Sadler, David Enders, Horace Percival, Gwen Lewis, Wilfred Babbage, John Stevens and Gladys Spencer. The script was written by Bebe Daniels, Bob Locke and Bill Harding. The dance orchestra was conducted by Stanley Black with incidental music by Arthur Wilkinson. The production was by Tom Ronald.
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0: welcome to Act Your Age, the show that features three comedy generations all trying to prove that they are the funniest. That decision, though, is down to me, and at the end of the show, I will be crowning one team for this week at least, the golden age of comedy. So, three generations fighting it out to the bitter end. It's like Christmas Day at Balmoral. Firstly, let's meet the up-and-comers, those talented young guns of the comedy world. First, we have our young regular, who's probably best known for, well, being our young regular on this program, that's John Richardson. And alongside him, a comedian who says she especially enjoys the work of talented men from the 18th century. So she should get on well with Roy Walker then. It's Josie Long. Get us started, John and Josie. Would like a favorite joke from each of you, please. John, do you want to go first? As custom determines.
1: Man goes to the doctor's and he says, Doctor, I've got a strawberry stuck up my bum. He says, don't worry, I'll give you some cream for that.
0: Josie, what do you have?
2: I met a man. I said, where do you live? He said, I love dogs. I said, I love dogs too. Where do you live?
0: Thanks for that. So, they're the up-and-comers. Time to introduce our comedy establishment. They are the current crop. We have our regular Lucy Porter, comedian often described as petite, although not by me, as she might punch me on the knee. Beside her sits a comedian whose hobby is hill walking in the Scottish Highlands and whose style icon is Prince. So if you're halfway up Glencoe and see a man in a purple velvet suit and high heels, it's probably Ed Byrne. Lucy, a favourite joke from you, please.
3: Man walks into the bar and he says to the barman, I'll have a double whiskey, please. Next it. He says, I'll have another double whiskey. Next it. I'll have another one. Next it. The barman says, God, you're drinking those a bit quick. And he goes, yeah, you drink this quick if you had what I have. The barman says, what have you got? And he says, 50p.
0: Ed, what do you have?
4: Whenever somebody says, tell us a joke, I always go for this. I went on holiday to the Canary Islands last year. Didn't see one canary. Going to the Virgin Islands next year. Can't wait.
0: Finally, it's comedy's elder statesman known as the Old Guard. We have our regular, a man whose recent sellout Edinburgh show proved once and for all that the old ones really are the best. It's Roy Walker. And joining him, a man who, as a young comedian, appeared on TV's The Comedians alongside Roy Walker. And in the last 30 years has worked incredibly hard to get where he is today, working alongside Roy Walker. It's Mick Miller. Roy, a trusty old joke, please.
5: This guy's lad gets pulled over by the police for speeding. He started to give his dog a kick, and then the policeman said, I was going to do it for speeding, now I'm doing it for cruelty to animals. And he said, yeah, no, he just ate my tax disc.
0: Mick, what do you have for us?
6: The doctor on the cruise ship, and every time he closes a surgery, he goes straight up to the cocktail bar, and Dick, the barman, has his favourite cocktail waiting, an almond daiquiri. And it was on time every night. One night he's walked in, he had no almonds, and he made it with hickory nuts. And this doctor knew. He took one sip, he said, that's not an almond daiquiri, Dick. He said, no, it's a hickory daiquiri, Doc.
0: Well, the teams this week, so on to our first round, which is called Generation Y. Well, every generation tends to think that theirs is the best. There are always those little things that make us cringe. Each team must nominate what they believe is the very worst aspect of their own age group, with, as ever, the funniest team, as judged by me, winning the round. So, with deference to the wisdom that comes with age, in theory at least, it's our old guard to go first. Roy and Mick, what sticks in your craw when it comes to your generation?
5: Technology, I find hard to get along with, you know, but you can't deny that everyone's life hasn't been improved by the invention of the computer, with the exception, perhaps, of Gary Glitter.
6: Tell you what gets me, sat navigation. I've just got a Toyota car, and it's got sat navigation. How it works, I do not know, but it's absolutely brilliant. I put in Luton, and this voice went, oh, your dog over there.
1: Well, I quite like TomTom. I think the only danger is it's so good that everyone uses it and you forget how to actually drive. I did a gig and there was a guy who was a farmer, and I said, who's got TomTom? And he cheered, and I went, really? You used to sing for a farmer, surely you don't need, at the end of the field, turn round.
3: I've got it on my phone now. I've got a little thing, and because the first thing I always do is I put in my address and then my mum and dad's address and go, oh, calculate that route, as if I'm ever going to bloody do that, ever.
0: Current crop, it's you next. Lucy and Ed, what do you dislike about your peers?
3: We agree on what our one is, and it is sanctimonious parents, because we're at that age where... One of my friends genuinely said to me the other day, he said, well, of course, until you've had a child, you can't really appreciate Mozart.
4: No. I find parents very annoying. And I'm sure I will feel differently about this when I become a parent, but apparently I'm going to feel differently about absolutely everything when I become a parent. That's what I've been reliably informed by every parent I've ever met. But I think Raging Bull is a better film than Casino. Do you have kids? No? Well, then you don't know what you're talking about. I don't know what it's about. You don't have kids, so you know nothing. I know about contraception. They don't like it when you say that. That annoying.
0: John and Josie, sanctimonious parents.
2: I'm all for them.
1: I think, I'm a big believer in stereotypes. I think they only happen because they're true. So I think, Lucy, you're going to feel pretty sorry when you have a child, and then you pop some Mozart on and you think, my God, it is better, and now I can't say anything.
4: I'd like to have a child just to go back to everyone I've ever lost an argument to because they had kids, and just go, look, I've got a kid now. You're still an idiot. That is the kind of man I am. I would bring a child into this world just to prove a point to somebody else.
0: I think
4: tell him he's an idiot, son. Now back to the Prius and look smug about it.
5: Well, I never knew my dad. My dad was a war hero. He was one of the first ashore on D-Day, and he got off at Dover.
0: Okay, up-and-comers, it's your turn now. John and Josie, what makes you grimace particularly about your generation?
2: What I really hate are the publications Nuts and Zoo magazine, and especially people reading those publications on trains. You open up a newspaper and they open up something as if they're looking at you going, what are you reading? Foreign Affairs? I've got the threat of sexual violence. That's what I've got.
1: I hate being referred to as the Nuts generation. I just, you know, I read Looking and I had posters. I had posters of Chesney Hawks and Erika Aleniak off Baywatch. And I never assaulted no one.
7: I was in Nuts.
2: Reading a naked spread.
7: Actually, it was.
0: Okay, so they're the different things that really irritate our particular generations. Thank you very much indeed for those thoughts, teams. I think I'm going to give the points after that round for one particular inspired image from John about sat-nav for farmers, which wins him the points. So the points at the end of this round go to the up-and-comers, John and Josie. On to the next round, where two of our comedians go head-to-head against the clock. They have 90 seconds between them to talk about a classic comedy subject. Each time one of them gets what I judge to be a large enough laugh, the clock is stopped and their opponent takes over until they get a laugh, at which point it switches back again. When the time is up, the comedian who's taken the least time to get their laughs is the winner. First up in our head-to-head zone, it's a battle of two of our regulars, John plays Roy. The topic, suitably, is friendship. A reminder, your aim, then, is to get those laughs as quickly as you can. And your 90 seconds start now.
1: I haven't really got any friends. I moved away from my friends. I had friends in Bristol, and then I moved away to Swindon, because I thought I'd be cheaper, if nothing else. And it is cheaper, and nothing else.
5: You say if you should accept a friend, you know, warts and all and what have you. I have a friend of mine who, you know, sort of way. I was out shooting with him once. He shot a hang glider. I said, what sort of a bird was that? He said, I don't know. Did you see how quickly it let go of that fella?
1: Because I live on my own, I've discovered a loophole, which is that I've got a number of voices that I do around the house for company.
5: Do you ever have one of those friends who sort of gets everything mixed up? This pal of mine, he thinks an innuendo is an Italian suppository.
1: The first friend I made in my house was a guy called Eastern European Barry.
5: I was dying to hear the end of that one.
1: You'll have to ask Barry.
5: Looks like we're going
1: He came out of nowhere. I was in my kitchen and I just went, oh, I think I fancy a cup of tea. And this voice went, oh, time for a coffee, is it?
5: My friend, you know, he was invited to a fancy dress party by the Ku Klux Klan and he went as Al Jolson.
1: Now, the problem with Barry is that, we had a chat and we got on, so he's moved in. Since he moved in, we argue quite a lot now. He's got a right temper on him, and I will not be shouted at in my own head. So I'll say something quite innocent. Ask, oh, I wonder what the time is. And he'll go, what do I look like? A bloody watch. You need to calm down. Formerly Eastern European and now suspiciously Italian, Barry.
0: Round of applause. How long did East European Barry stay for, John?
1: Oh, he's still around.
0: He's still around.
1: Just come round, meet him.
3: What though if we all came round to your house and we all discovered...
1: Oh, bloody hell, you're welcome.
3: But then I'd have to bring my imaginary friends as well.
1: I've got a big house. I've got an imaginary garage. He'll stick them in there.
0: Can you be more specific about Eastern Europe? Whereabouts? It's a big place.
1: I don't know.
0: You never ask
1: Croatia, me. I think. It's best not to get bogged down, because if you start talking about Eastern Europe, people think it's racist. Go, oh, it must mean something. I don't. It's just... You imagine the opposite. It's not racist, is it? If there's some Croatian guy who lives on his own, he's going, eesh, bloody, oh, bloody hell, beef and dripping. Lonely guys.
0: We have the scores, and it took Roy 46 seconds for the laughs. It took John 44. John takes the point. So time for our next round. This is Dear Simon. This is the game where our performers temporarily turn into agony aunts and uncles to help one of our listeners. We have a letter here which says, Dear Simon, I've always enjoyed a drink on a night out, but recently my friends have suggested that I cut back a little as they're worried about me. Have you got any advice for me? Roy and Mick, can you go first? Any help there?
7: Well, I understand, actually, because I'm in Gamblers Anonymous and I'm in Alcoholics Anonymous. And last Saturday I phoned him up. I said, I bet you 10-1 I'm pissed.
0: Lucien Ed, what advice would you have for our troubled listener?
4: It's a tricky one, though, because if he's actually thinking about giving up drink, because I gave up drink for February, because that's the shortest month. And I was on the phone with my dad then, and he was asking me, and I said to him, you know, he asked me how I was going. I said I had just given up booze, you know, for a month, just to kind of show that I could do it and to give myself a rest and stuff. And he told me about an article that he read in a magazine once, all about alcoholism, which was basically a list of signs that you may be an alcoholic. And it was things like, have you ever injured yourself when you're drunk? Have you ever missed work because of drink? Have you ever danced with training men by the weather girls despite being a straight man? Things like that. And one of them was, seriously, one of them was, do you occasionally give up drink for a month or so just to prove you can do it? So I said, thanks for the advice there, Dad. I'm never giving up drink again. I don't want people thinking I'm an alcoholic. So my suggestion, anyway, yes. My advice is don't give up drink because people might think you're an alcoholic.
0: John and Josie.
1: I say get new friends from that letter. You don't want friends slagging you off for having a drink. I just start drinking alone. That's what I do.
0: What happened to Eastern European Barry?
1: He's a non-drinker. Won't touch the stuff. Had the bad night once. You've got to turn it into a game, though. If you drink alone, some people think it's pathetic, but if it's a game, it's all right. So I've bought one of those rotating optics, and I got four different spirits on it, and when I get home, I play a game called Spin and Win. I sort of spin it round, and whatever points forward I have a shot of, and if I get the same one in three goals, I have another round. It's quite easy. Ooh, gin. Oh, another gin. What were the odds? One in four. It's less than that, because I live on a hill and I weigh the gin bottle down. But,
0: Josie, what advice would you have? Clearly a troubled listener. I'm not sure John's going to provide much comfort.
2: I would say change the drinks you're drinking. Like, if every drink you have has to be a pineapple carved out full of six or seven exotic spirits, it's going to be harder to drink as much. If there's a round system, you're like, what are you having? Grolsch, what are you having? Gin and tonic, what are you having? An entire pineapple hollowed out with six shots of Baileys, four shots of Campari, and a little umbrella. Just pointing.
1: Do you know one of the nicest drinks I've ever had is you just get a watermelon and pop a hole in the top and pour a bottle of vodka in and some lime and just... and then get a straw and then take the phone off the hook.
0: So the accumulated wisdom is change your friends, change your drinks, or hollow out a watermelon. I can tell you at the end of that particular round, I think the funniest team, I'm going to give it John Richardson with Josie Long, the up-and-comers. They get the point. Time for our second against the clock round now. So could Mick and Ed please move to our head-to-head zone? This is Mick and Ed. It's the old guard versus the current crop. It's Mick to start. Your subject is marriage. And your 90 seconds start now.
7: Go. I've had five happy marriages. The first wife, she left me because I drank the waterbed.
4: I've only been married 6 months now, and I'm enjoying it very much. People seem to confer more respect on your relationship when you're married. I find that it's like, your girlfriend seems nice. Actually, that's my wife. Oh, sorry, I won't look at her tits again. Sorry about that. No.
7: Well, Ed, 6 months married. I hope you're as happy as I thought I was going to be.
4: I am loving it. I've only been married 6 months, as I say, but I tell you, there's so many things I love about it. My favourite thing I think about being married, I haven't had to plan a goddamn wedding. That's been great.
7: It's the reception and the organising and everything. This old guy, 94, gone into a chemist, little pad. He said, you sell Ralgex? He said, yes, we do. Thank you. He said, corn plasters? Yes. Thank you. He said, surgical stockings for the older lady? He said, yes. Thank you. He said, why are you writing it down? He said, me and my girlfriend are getting married, and we thought we'd put your shop down for the wedding list.
8: We went to a wedding fair, which was held in our local church, which was a beautiful bit of PR on the part of the church, because as a committed atheist, I was in there 10 minutes, I was on my knees praying for salvation.
0: Okay, we have the scores, and we have a tie. Mick and Ed both taking 45 seconds each. They share the points. Mm-hmm. Oh. Okay, now it's time for Joke Box Jury. This is the round in which our comedians become cultural commentators for a few minutes at least as they review one of the week's artistic highlights. This particular week, it's a new musical release. Have a listen to this. I'll be asking your opinion on this in just a moment.

0: Well, as I heard John Humphries say just this morning, that was the hot rocking sound of the Comeback Kings. Take That, with their sensational new record, Greatest Days. Been a number one. What did you make of that? John and Josie, you probably remember them first time round.
1: I've got no time for it. I'm busy. I've got a very busy life. I can't be wasting it. I've only got like another 50, 55 years left. I can't be spending 3 minutes of it on... It's not good enough.
2: It feels like being locked in an airing cupboard with a Jehovah's Witness with a guitar. And you haven't even seen the video. The video is, I'll describe it as four prats dancing on a roof. And they all stand with their arms out and spin round, and none of them get dizzy enough to fall off. Right? And they all look up when they're singing as if they're singing to the heavens. And then at the end, all these orbs of light come in towards them, which I like to imagine are bird turds.
3: Did you say four of them were singing?
2: Well, there's only really one, and the rest go...
3: I was in a boy band many years ago. We were called Have This.
1: If you joined up together, you'd be called Have Some of That.
4: I've never been the same, you know, since that fella left him. Jerry Halliwell, he was good.
5: I thought it was utter bilge. It sounds like somebody went to... I like Coldplay, but they're a bit too edgy for me. You know, it's like that sort of... It's just really bland and twee. And it just goes on about how this could be the greatest day, but it didn't go on and say how or why. It just could be. Although the lyrics are better than Back for Good. And I always got me about the lyrics of that thing where it was like, whatever I did, whatever I said, didn't mean it. Which is the most weak apology a man can ever... It's kind of when you pull out all the time if you're a bloke. Oh, look, whatever it is I'm supposed to have done. You mad cow going on about whatever thing that is I'm supposed to have done. Taken from the album, Sure Didn't I Buy You a Bag of Chips Last Night.
0: Okay, teams, thanks very much indeed for that. I'll mark it down as a hit then. At the end of that fascinating cultural round, as they audition for the late review, I think I'm going to give the marks to the current crop, Lucy Paul and Ed Byrne, doing the funniest stuff. Well done to them. They take the points. So now it's time for our last pair of comedians to go head-to-head against the clock in the form of Josie and Lucy. It's the up-and-comers and the current crop fighting it out on this. Lucy first. Your subject is going out. Your time begins now.
6: Well, I don't really like going out because it's full of drunk people. Because you go out and you do comedy clubs and you get like the hen nights in. And you just watch kind of, why do you go out on a hen night? Because it always goes the same way. You watch a hen night and they kind of go happy, happy, happy, happy, crying on the stairs. And you're like, why did you? And then you watch the stag nights and they're kind of similar but different because you watch the stag nights and they tend to go happy, happy, happy, happy, horny, fighty, dead.
1: Me and my boyfriend had been going out about 3 months and he said to me, you're the best thing that's ever happened to me. And I said, what? Haven't you ever been to Alton Towers?
6: Like John, I live on my own, but I have an imaginary dog, which is brilliant because I've got a dog that only I can see and nobody else in the world can, which is the exact opposite of having a guide dog. I think you can do more fun stuff when you stay in as well, rather than going out. Because like, what I did the other day was I built a den, right? And if you've not built a den recently, try it, because it's amazing. And my mate Nikki came round and she said, look, Lucy, if your boyfriend's coming round, you might want to take the den down, because he'll think you're weird. And I was like, no, because I only want to go out with a guy who digs a chick with a den, you know. And plus, she was saying to take it down, but I was thinking, God, no, I live in London, I could sublet that for about 100 quid a week, frankly.
1: I like to go to restaurants quite a lot, right? But what I really prefer is just hearing about what other people have recently eaten in restaurants. That is so much better. It's just, did you have a starter? When you say lobster ravioli and they brought it round, does that mean you could eat more than one at a time?
6: I actually like going out to restaurants and going round to Josie's house and telling her about it, because she does that.
1: I really don't go out that much. My social life at the moment is staying in and texting into pirate drum and bass radio stations pretending to be a teenage boy.
6: I sometimes like going out, but I don't understand where, like, you know, when women go out, like in Liverpool particularly, they kind of have that thing where they just wear 2 tea bags, a bit of kitchen towel. And they kind of, they all have that thing, you know, and I have had this actually, you know, where they have bruises all over them. You know, where women do that thing where you get drunk and then you injure yourself a bit, like some people get the bruises on the shins where you walk into your coffee table. And then sometimes they get, you know, those bruises sort of in the chest region, you know, those ones where you've been leaning over the toilet bowl that bit too long. Have you ever had those? That's awful after a night out when you realise you've figured out how many anagrams there are of Armitage Shanks. It's a waste. It's a waste.
0: We get the scores, and we have Lucy taking 52 seconds, and we have Josie on 38 seconds. Comedy points to Josie. Well, that brings us entertainingly to our grand finale, which is called Be Funny or Else. I throw out a word, a topic, or maybe a phrase. Our performers simply jump in with an appropriate or sometimes an inappropriate joke or one-liner. The first topic is books. Who wants to go first on books? That'll be Nick.
3: I've just bought one, How to Be Happy Without Money, £87.95.
1: I'm halfway through reading Crime and Punishment at the moment. He's done a crime, do not tell me what happens next. Don't ruin it.
5: I haven't got any jokes about books. I prefer to wait and then write a joke about the film.
2: There's a lot of snobbery about books. It bothers me because, people complain that people don't read, and then when kids do start reading, it's stuff like Harry Potter, and people say, oh, it's just ridiculous. But they were all queuing up in sort of midnight at bookshops, and I thought that was a really good... I wanted to go and queue, deliberately get right at the back, be right at the end, and just slap down War and Peace. And go
4: Jordan's a very, very successful writer. She's written 3 autobiographies and 4 books, which is... 7 more than what she's read.
0: Let's try reality television, team. Reality TV. Any takers for that? Ed.
5: Well, my problem with reality TV is when they do a celebrity version of an existing reality show, you know, like Wife Swap, something like that, but then they use celebrities like Jade Goody, who are only celebrities because they've been on reality TV. I think that's very unhealthy, because I don't want to worry anybody. What British TV industry is doing right now, when the British farming industry did it, it led to mad cow disease.
6: So I think it's quite unfair that Cheryl Cole is a judge on X Factor and a member of Girls Aloud, because that's in these credit crunch times, she's taking 2 jobs from someone else. I think they should give it to someone who's unemployed, like, you know, say, the winner of last year's X Factor.
1: My favourite thing is, I like to watch Jeremy Kyle, and I like it when he's harassing a woman violently and going, well, not just that, I like it when he's going, he's beaten you, he's cheated on you, why are you still with him? And they go, he's my soul, mate, Jeremy. What does that say about the quality of your soul? Oh, he's perfect for me, because I'm the sort of person that eats faggins out of bins. My soul, mate. He takes the crack cocaine, and I spit at nursery school children.
0: Let's go with a new one. How about a man walks into a bar? Ed.
5: He says, I'm here because I wrote to a radio show to ask for advice on stopping drinking and there were no help.
1: A man walks into the bar and he says to the barman, I have a pint of light ale, please. And the barman says, no! Oh my God, no! No! And the man says, what? I only asked for a pint of light ale. And the man says, oh, sorry, I thought you said you'd killed my wife and were coming for me. on the house. Can I say, I wrote that joke when I was 15 years old.
5: I didn't realise the show had that level of prep time.
4: This fellow walks into a bar with his pet under his arm. The barman said, that's a funny looking dog. Can it fight? He said, oh, yeah, it can. He said, I've got an Alsatian in the yard. Would you bet money against it? He said, any money you want. 10 minutes later, the Alsatian's dead. He said, that's a funny dog. What sort is it? He said, it's a long-nosed, long-tailed, short-legged Irish terrier. Some people call them crocodiles.
3: So I went to this bar, and in America it was, and, you know, the Americans have these cocktails, you know, vodka martinis, and they have a funny glass, and they put an olive in it. And I watched this guy, and he had his martini, he got a jar out, and he put an olive in it. Every time he had the martini, he got the jar out and put the olive in it. So he'd had about 15 of these martinis. I said to him, excuse me, why don't you take the olive out and stick it in a jar? He said, the wife sent me out for a jar of olives.
0: Let's try computers. Who wants to have a go at computers? Josie.
1: I like to see old people on computers. I particularly like it when old people join Facebook, if only for the status updates. You've got, Grandad has 87 friends. Grandad has 84 friends. New event invite. Enid is no longer listed as in a relationship.
0: Let's try scientists. Yes, Ed.
5: I have a joke for scientists. There was these two sodium atoms, and they were hanging around the old crystalline lattice structure one evening, as they do. And one of them said to the other, I think I've lost an electron. And the other one says, are you sure? He says, yeah, I'm positive.
0: Yeah, the buzzer stroke hooter means time has run out, and now it's my humble duty to name this week's winners. Very difficult call. Some fine words from Mick Miller earlier about his five happy marriages. But I think for the routine with sanctimonious parents and for men apologizing, I think the winners definitely have to be Lucy Porter and Ed Byrne, the current crop, and they are this week's Golden Age of Comedy. All that remains is to thank all of our guests, John and Josie, Lucy and Ed and Roy and Mick. Join us next time when three more teams of comedians will be told to act your age. Goodbye. Thanks for listening. Act Your Age was presented by me, Simon Mayo. The guests were John Richardson and Josie Long, Lucy Porter and Ed Byrne, Roy Walker and Mick Miller. The programme consultants were Lee Stewart Evans and Lucy Clark. Act Your Age was devised and produced by Ashley Blaker and Bill Matthews.
7: Inside every Cape Plum, there's a nice clean stone asking to be let out. 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
8: Tudor Queen, the queen of canned meats. Tudor Queen ham, Tudor Queen ox tongue, Tudor Queen chicken, Tudor Queen luncheon meat. 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

0: tonight is busy, busy in dining room. But Polly and Terry and me, we like to go out to disco after work finish.
1: Oh, it's a lovely part of the world, isn't it? All those beautiful trees and fields and variety of birds.
2: Yes, that's true.
1: And you can just go there and get away from it all, away from the helter-skelter of modern life, because we all do need our solitude, don't we?
2: Yes, we do.
1: I mean, nowadays it's not easy to find the time to, I don't know, enjoy life, because there's always things to do. It's all so hectic, isn't it? All of us just rushing around, letting things get on top of us. And quite honestly, what's the point?
3: Have you finished?
4: Yes.
2: Thank you, my wife.
4: I think those prawns might be a bit off.
5: Oh, I don't think so.
4: Well, they do taste rather funny.
5: Well, no one else has complained.
4: Well, I really do think they're off.
5: But you've eaten half of them.
4: Well, I didn't notice at the start.
5: You didn't notice at the start?
4: No, well, it was a sauce. I wasn't sure.
5: So you ate half to make sure?
6: Look, my wife thinks they're off.
5: Well, what about... Do you want another first course?
4: No, thank you.
6: Are you sure?
4: No, really. I'll just have the main.
6: Well, cancelled.
5: Cancelled? Oh, deducted from the bill. Is that what you mean?
6: As it's inedible.
5: Well, only half of it's inedible, apparently.
6: Well, deduct half now. And if my wife brings the other half up during the night, we'll claim the balance of the order. Now we'd like our lads, please.
1: Well, three we know have passed on this year, all in their early 60s. So I've cut out butter... And I tell you what else I'll do.
5: Thank you.
4: No, really, it's all right.
7: But it's all gristle.
4: No, honestly. Oh, there's a nice bit, see?
7: Oh, Doris, it's awful.
4: Oh, no, dear, it's not as bad as that. I've had worse.
7: I don't know how they get away with it.
5: Everything all right?
7: Oh, yes, thank you.
5: Thank you. Everything to your satisfaction?
8: Yes, thank you.
5: Thank you.
4: Why don't you say something?
8: Well, there's no point, is there? We just won't come here again.
4: Then I'll say something.
8: It won't do any good. We're leaving tomorrow.
4: Well, I'm going to. I mean, we've been sitting here waiting for nearly half an hour, and
8: what's this?
9: See?
8: Look, I ordered the cold meat salad, and I've been waiting about half an hour for it.
9: Salad?
8: Yes.
9: You want change?
8: No, I don't want to change.
9: Okay.
8: Wait. I don't want this.
9: You say you don't want change.
8: I want the salad. Oh, excuse me.
9: Yes?
8: Look, we've been waiting here for about half an hour now. I mean, I gave the waiter our order.
9: Oh, him, he's hopeless, isn't he?
8: Yeah, well, I don't wish to complain, but when he does bring something, he's got it wrong.
9: Well, you think I don't know? I mean, you only have to eat here. We have to live with it. I had to pay his fare all the way from Barcelona, but you can't get the staff, you see. It's a nightmare.
4: You were supposed to be complaining to him. Excuse me. There's sugar in the salt cellar.
5: Anything else?
4: I put it all over the place.
5: All over the place? What were you doing with it?
4: All over the place.
5: Polly, would you ask Terry not to finish it? We need another one of these. There is sugar on it.
10: What a sweet place.
5: What?
10: I'll have it replaced.
5: Well, why is there sugar in this salt cellar? What do you think we pay you for?
10: My staying power.
2: For lamps.
8: Yes, I'm getting them.
4: Excuse me.
10: Yes?
4: I'm sorry, but do you think we could cancel our fruit salads?
10: Well, it's a little tricky. Chef's just opened the tin.
4: Oh. Well, never mind. I'm sure it'll be very nice.
1: There we are.
2: Oh, thank you.
1: Oh, yes, I do like really beautiful places.
5: Busy this evening, isn't it?
1: I tell you one of my favourites.
5: I said it's busy this evening.
10: I'm talking to Mr. Libson, Basil.
5: Good, well, that's a help.
10: I'm sure you can cope.
5: Oh, yes, I can cope, dear. Coping's easy and not pureeing your loved ones. That's the difficult part.
10: Did you know Biddeford Bridge has all different sizes?
5: There's someone at reception, dear. Shall I get it?
10: Yes.
5: It's my turn, is it?
9: Fine.
5: Yes. Oh, yes, so it is. Yes, funny, it's been my turn for 15 years. Still, when I'm dead, it'll be your turn, dear. You'll be it.
2: Excuse me, there are two lambs here.
5: I'll have them removed if they're bothering you.
0: Mr. Forty, you're going to lobby.
5: Yes.
11: Good evening. I reserved a room by telephone this morning. Mr. and Mrs. Hamilton.
5: Indeed, yes, I remember it well. Ah, excellent. Hamilton, yes.
11: Right.
5: Well, may I welcome you to Fawlty Towers. I trust your stay will be an enjoyable and a gracious one. Now, we put you in room 12, which has a charming panoramic view overlooking the lawn.
12: What a driver. Everything on the wrong side of the road, the weather.
3: What do you get for living in a climate like this, Green? Samps, it's terrible.
12: Sorry about this.
3: Took 5 hours from London. Couldn't find the freeway. Had to take a little back street called the M5.
5: Oh, I'm sorry if it wasn't wide enough for you. A lot of the English cars have steering wheels.
3: They do they? You wouldn't think there was room for them inside.
5: See what I mean?
11: What?
5: Oh,
11: may I introduce my husband?
5: All the rubbish we get in here. Look at that. More rubbish, dear.
11: What?
5: More of that bloody rubbish.
10: Marley and Manuel are going, Basil.
5: Yes, just dealing with Mr. and Mrs. Hamilton, dear.
10: Good evening.
11: Good evening.
5: Manuel will bring your bags to your rooms. I hope you enjoy your stay and...
3: Thank you. Do we need to reserve a table for dinner?
5: Dinner?
3: Yes. Problem?
5: Well, it is after 9.
3: So?
5: Well, we do actually stop serving at 9.
3: 9.
5: Well, look, if you could go straight in.
3: Just here for 5 hours to get here. We'd like to freshen up, maybe have a drink first, you know.
5: Yes. You couldn't do that afterwards?
11: Do what?
5: Well,
3: You mean have our drink before dinner, after dinner, freshen up and go to bed?
5: Well, if you could, it would make things easier for us.
3: Shall we go to bed now? Would that make it easier for you? We're a little tired, fellow. We want to sit up and relax. We'll be down in a few minutes.
5: Yes, but the shift does actually stop at 9.
3: 9. 9. So why does your shift stop at 9, huh? Have you got something terminal?
5: No, but that's when he, in fact, stopped.
3: Now, look, we drove from London to stay here, right? Are you telling me that you can't stay open a few minutes longer so that we can eat properly?
5: What, we can do is sandwiches? Ham? Cheese?
3: We want something hot.
5: Toasted sandwiches?
3: It's okay. Well, not really. Can you believe this? What the hell's wrong with this country? You can't get a drink after 3, you can't eat after 9. Is the war still on?
5: No, but it's the staff, you see.
3: Oh, the staff.
5: We have to get the staff.
3: How much? What? How much of this Mickey Mouse money do you want to keep the chef on for half an hour? 1, 2, 3, £20, huh? Is that enough?
5: I'll see what I can do.
3: Thank you.
13: Excuse me. They go to pack cases up, but in tip-top hotel like Fawlty Towers, it's better I do this. And Mr. Fawlty, he go into kitchen.
5: Gosh, that does look absolutely marvelous. Oh, Terry, I almost forgot. Some guests have just arrived, right at the last moment, as usual. Typical. I'm sorry, but this puts us out just as much as it puts you out.
14: Don't put me out, Mr. Fawlty.
5: No, but they want some dinner, you see, and they insist first on scraping off some of the filth that somehow got cake to them, cruising down the M5.
14: Well, I've got my class tonight, Mr. Fawlty.
5: But, Terry, just... Right, oh, Paul. You know what I'm saying? I mean, I will make it up to you, you know, out of my own pocket.
14: It's not the money, Mr. Fawlty. My karate means a lot to me.
5: Right, half an hour's overtime in a taxi.
14: Mr. Fawlty, if I miss a week, next week I don't get out in one piece.
5: An hour's owed.
14: Sorry, Mr. Fawlty.
5: What am I going to say to him?
14: 2 hours.
5: What?
14: 2 hours overtime.
5: I thought you said it wasn't the money.
14: It ain't, but I can't think what you're going to say to your guests.
5: Look, Terry, I'd pay you 2 hours overtime if I could afford it.
14: Sorry, Mr. Fawlty.
5: An hour and a half.
14: Cash?
5: Cash.
14: All right, hour and a half, but I go at 9:30, then I still get some of me class, right?
5: What, and I do the washing up?
14: Well, you know how it is, Mr. Fawlty.
5: Yes, I know how it is. I pay you for an hour and a half, you clear off after half an hour, that's how it is. That's socialism.
14: Oh, no, that's the free market.
15: Come on, Terry. Mustn't keep the lady waiting.
5: The lady?
15: She's from Finland, Mr. Fawlty, and very pretty. Tall, block.
5: This Finnish floozy's your karate teacher, is she?
14: Well, it's a sort of karate, isn't it?
5: Right, give me that.
14: What?
5: I pay you overtime to miss a class, not to keep some bit of crumpet hanging around.
14: Yeah, the cheese.
5: No, it's all right. I'm doing the washing up. I'll do the cooking, too. You go off and enjoy yourself. Don't you worry about me. You go and have a good time. I'll be all right. Go and have a bit of fun with a Finn.
15: Come on, Manuel.
13: Sí, momentito. I nearly forget to take umbrella. It's birthday present from Mr. Fawlty. I love you, Mr. Fawlty. He very clever man.
16: Where are you? Polly, where are... Hey, wait for me! Wait for me! I smell it!
13: Polly and Terry and me, we go off to have a rave at disco. And Mrs. Fawlty, she relax in dining room with nice book.
5: You care to sit over there?
12: Thank you.
15: Good evening.
12: Good evening.
15: Is your room to your liking?
12: Yes, very nice.
11: Very nice, thank you.
10: Oh, good.
5: I'll just get you tonight's menu. Oh, would you care for a drink before your meal?
12: A scotch and water and a screwdriver, please.
5: And for you, madam?
11: The screwdriver's for me.
5: I see. Would you like it now or after a meal?
11: For now, please.
5: There's nothing I can put right?
11: What?
5: Absolutely, sir. It's one scotch and a screwdriver.
17: I'm going to join you. Make that two screwdrivers, would you?
5: You'd like a screwdriver as well?
17: Got it.
5: Fine. So it's one scotch and you each need a screwdriver.
17: No. Forget the scotch. Two screwdrivers.
5: I understand. And you'll leave the drinks.
17: What?
5: Nothing to drink?
17: What do you mean, nothing to drink?
5: Well, you can't drink your screwdrivers, can you?
17: What else would you suggest that we do with
11: them? Vodka and orange juice.
5: Oh, certainly, madam.
17: Make that two and forget about the screwdrivers.
5: You sure?
17: You can manage without them.
5: As you wish.
17: I hope we're not intruding on your dinner hour.
10: Oh, not at all, no. You're American.
17: That's right.
10: Where are you from?
11: California.
10: Oh, how lovely. You're English, though.
11: Yes, but I've been over there 10 years now.
10: 10 years? Do you ever get homesick?
11: Oh, yes, but I love it there. The climate's so wonderful. You can swim and sunbathe and then, after lunch, drive up into the mountains and ski.
10: How wonderful.
17: I like England and the English people, but I sure couldn't take this climate.
11: Harry finds it too gloomy.
5: Oh, I don't find it too gloomy. Do you, Sybil?
10: Yes, I do, Basil.
5: Oh, yes, my wife finds it too gloomy. I find it rather bracing.
10: What do you find bracing, Basil? The damp, the drizzle, the fog?
5: Well, it's not always like this, dear. It changes.
10: My husband's like the climate. He changes. This morning he went on for 2 hours about the bloody weather.
5: It has been unusually damp this week, in fact, but normally we're rather spoiled down here on the English Riviera.
10: Mr. and Mrs. Hamilton were telling me about California. You can swim in the morning and then in the afternoon you can drive up into the mountains and ski.
5: Must be rather tiring.
17: Well, one has a choice.
5: Yes, well, I don't think it would suit me. I rather like it down here. It's very mild all the year round. We have palm trees here in Torquay, you know. Do you have palm trees in California?
17: Burt Lancaster had one, they say, but I don't believe him. What the hell is that?
5: Vodka and orange juice.
17: Orange juice.
11: I'm afraid it's not fresh.
5: Isn't it?
11: No.
5: We've just opened the bottle.
17: Look, fresh means it comes out of an orange, not out of a bottle.
5: Ah, you'd like freshly squeezed orange juice.
17: As opposed to freshly unscrewed orange juice, yes.
5: Leave it to me. I mean, I'll get Chef onto it straight away.
10: Sorry about that. A lot of English people are used to the flavour of the bottle.
11: No, it's all right. It's just that back home, fresh orange juice comes like running water.
10: Does it really? Of course, it's so good for your skin, isn't it? I'd love to go to California someday. Looks so exciting.
11: Oh, never love a stranger. Do you like it?
10: Oh, I love all Harold Robbins. I've read this one 3 times.
11: The Pirates is his best, I think. I read them when Harry's away. I just don't seem to have the time when he's home.
10: Who needs Harold Robbins when you've got the real thing?
11: How long have you been married, Mrs. Forty?
10: Oh, since 1485.
5: There we are. Fresh orange juice.
11: Thank you.
10: But seriously, though, his men are all so interesting. Ruthless and sexy and powerful.
5: Who's this then, dear? Proust, E.M. Forster?
11: Harold Robbins.
5: Oh, yes, of course, yes. My wife likes Harold Robbins. After a hard day slaving under the hairdryer, she needs one wine with a few aimless thrills. Have you ever read any? Oh, clearly is the most awful American, well, not American, transatlantic tripe, a sort of pornographic Muzak. Still, keeps my wife off the streets.
17: We both like him.
5: Robbins.
17: What?
5: Harold Robbins. Oh, I thought you meant that awful man. What's his name? Harold Robinson. Have you read any Harold Robinson? Painful.
17: How about Waldorf Salad?
5: Was that one? Yes, you're absolutely right. Oh, that was a shock, wasn't it?
17: Could you make me a Waldorf salad?
5: Waldorf
17: salad.
5: Well, I think we're just out of Waldorf.
17: I don't believe it.
11: It's not very well known here, Harry.
5: Yes, may I recommend tonight...
17: Now, look, I'm sure your chef knows how to fix me a Waldorf salad, huh?
5: Well, I wouldn't be too sure.
17: Well, he's a chef, isn't he?
5: Yes, yes, you wouldn't prefer...
17: Well, find out, will you? Just go out there and see if he knows how to fix me a Waldorf salad.
5: Of course, yes. He's not absolutely positive. He's almost got it. It's lettuce and tomato, walnuts...
17: No. It's celery, apples, walnuts, grapes.
11: In a mayonnaise sauce.
17: Right.
5: Incidentally, he did ask me to say that he does specially recommend the pate tonight.
17: I don't want pate.
5: Or the grapefruit?
17: Grapefruit.
5: The grapefruit.
17: Mm-hmm. How's it done?
5: Well, it's halved with a cherry in the center.
17: Look, I haven't paid you £20 to have some guy cut a grapefruit in half and stick a cherry in the center.
18: Exactly. I want a Waldorf salad.
5: Absolutely. One Waldorf salad.
11: And a green salad for me.
5: And one green salad, yes. And if we can't manage the Waldorf salad...
18: I want a Waldorf salad. And to follow, a couple of filet mignons.
11: Steak.
18: Steak. Six. Done rare.
5: Done rare.
18: Not out of a bottle.
5: Not out of a bottle, right.
10: Would you care to see the wine list?
18: Thank you.
10: May I ask, did you say you'd pay £20?
18: Yes, but it's not the money. My wife and I, we wanted dinner and...
10: This can't be right. There's no reason Chef couldn't stay.
5: I'm awfully sorry. He's forgotten already. Walnuts, cheese...
18: No! No cheese. It's celery, apples, walnuts, grapes.
5: Right.
18: In mayonnaise.
5: Right. Now, come on!
10: Would you excuse me one moment?
18: Excuse me. A bottle of Volney, please.
10: Of course. Thank you.
4: What's this about £20, Basil?
5: There's no celery. Would you believe it?
4: I'll find the celery. What about this £20?
5: He gave me £20 to keep the kitchens open and Chef wouldn't. I mean, where does he put things?
4: If you just look.
5: I have looked. There's no celery. There's no grapes. Walnuts. That's a laugh. Easier to find a packet of sliced hippopotamus and suitcase sauce and a walnut.
10: Now we've got apples.
5: Oh, terrific. We'll celebrate. We'll have an apple party. Everybody brings his own apple and stuffs it down somebody's throat.
4: I will find everything. Just go and get a bottle of walnut.
5: What is a Waldorf anyway? A walnut that's gone off?
4: Hotel, Basil. The Waldorf Hotel in New York.
5: Wait.
4: Basil.
5: Everything all right?
11: Yes, thank you.
18: Never been better.
5: Oh, good. By the way, I wonder, have you by any chance ever tried a Ritz salad?
18: Ritz salad?
5: Yes, it's a traditional old English thing. It's apples, grapefruit and potatoes in a mayonnaise sauce.
18: No, I don't think I ever tried that.
5: Ah.
18: Don't think I ever will either.
5: Yeah, well, that's probably pretty sound. Well, look, about this Waldorf salad of yours.
18: Yes?
5: We're having a bit of a tete-a-tete with Chef, and the point is, we're all right on the apples. Absolutely no problem with them at all. Now, on the celery front, well, perhaps I should explain. We normally get our celery delivered on a Wednesday, along with our cabbages, onions, walnuts, grapes, that sort of thing. But this week, the driver...
18: Mr. Fulty.
5: Yes, he was putting the crate into the van.
18: I'm not
5: And he sort of slipped forward, and the van door caught his arm like that, and he may have fractured it.
18: You don't have it.
5: They did the x-rays, and we'll know tomorrow whether they're going to have to operate, and to cut a long story short, we don't have any, no. But, so, makes you think how lucky you are, doesn't it? I mean, here we all are, with all our limbs functioning, and quite frankly, if you've got your health, what else matters?
18: What a bunch of crap.
5: Oh, do you think so? I always feel...
18: What the hell's going on here? It says hotel outside. Now, is this a hotel or isn't it?
5: Well, within reason.
18: You know something, fella? If this was back in the States, I wouldn't board my dog here.
5: Fussy, is he? Poodle?
18: Oh. Poodle! I'm not getting through to you, am I? You know, I stay in hotels all over the world. And this is the first time I've had to bribe a chef to cook me a meal and then find out he doesn't even have the basic goddamn ingredients. Holy cow, can't you see what a crummy dump this is?
5: You listen to this, are you kidding?
18: I'm talking to you!
5: Come on, Terry, you can get
18: Shut up, will you? Listen to me. Can't you see this ain't good enough?
5: Yes, I see what you mean.
18: And then you give me some half-assed story about some delivery guy busting his arm. Now, look, Foley, if your chef couldn't find the ingredients from that guy, why didn't he get them from somebody else, huh?
5: Exactly.
18: Yeah.
5: It's hopeless.
18: What?
5: It's hopeless. Completely hopeless.
18: Right. You're the manager, aren't you? You're responsible. So what are you going to do about it, huh?
5: I'll have a word with him.
18: Have a word. Man, you've got to tell him. Lay it on the line.
5: Lay it on the line.
18: Tell him if he doesn't get on the ball, you're going to bust his ass.
5: Bust his?
18: I'll tell him.
5: No, no, no. I'll tell him. Leave it to me. I've got it. Bust his
18: ass.
5: All that. And two green salads.
10: Here we are. One green salad and one Waldorf salad.
19: I thought...
10: Yes? Would you excuse me one moment?
20: No, it's not good enough. You hear me? It's not good enough. Mr. Coleman, she's closing the door. That's a bunch of arse, that's what that is.
11: It's fine.
20: Why can't you make a Waldorf salad?
19: Waldorf salad.
20: First thing tomorrow, you get the ingredients for a Waldorf salad or I'm going to break your bottle. I mean it.
10: Everything all right?
11: Yes, thank you.
10: You're sure there's nothing?
19: No, it's very good.
10: Oh, good.
18: Oh, you're a chef.
10: Yes.
18: Has he been with you long?
10: About 6 months. He used to work at Dorchester.
11: At the Dorchester?
10: No, in Dorchester, about 40 miles away.
9: Here we are, two green salads.
11: Basil.
10: Mr. Hamilton has his Waldorf salad, dear.
9: No, dear, chef couldn't make it. He didn't have the ingredients. I just smashed his backside about it.
10: But there it is.
9: What?
10: There's the Waldorf salad. Chef found the ingredients.
6: Why? Well, if he found the ingredients, why didn't he tell me? Dumb. Somebody tore his tongue out in the last 2 minutes.
17: Maybe Robinson's arm got better.
9: I'm sorry about this.
17: All right.
9: No, it isn't.
17: It doesn't matter.
9: Well, it matters to me.
17: Not to me. I've got my Waldorf salad.
9: Yes, excuse me.
17: For God's sake!
10: Chef, would you please have that ingredient? I'm so sorry. I'll just get it back for you.
16: Sorry? I'll give you sorry. Get off your knees.
10: No,
16: I haven't finished my chef yet, Sybil. I mean, why didn't you tell me? Why didn't you tell me you found them, you stupid cow? Hey, chef, no, I haven't finished. You can have it enough.
10: Sorry about that little confusion. Chef hasn't been with us very long, and we've just reorganized the kitchen. You haven't got your wine yet. Basil! Won't be a moment. Basil!
9: Yes, Master.
10: Mr. and Mrs. Hamilton haven't got their wine yet. And, Basil, has Chef put the steaks on yet?
9: No, I'll tell you.
11: Is your husband all right?
10: Oh, yes, he's just had rather a long day.
17: There's just the two of you here, right?
10: We haven't had a proper holiday for 8 years.
11: 8 years?
10: Yes. I have to get away occasionally, just for a few hours, even if it's just down to the hairdresser or a round of golf or a bridge evening with some of the girls. Drive in the country sometimes, just on my own. Pop down to Cornwall for the day. Sometimes it's beautiful there.
9: You'll go there, sir.
10: Yes, you must visit Cornwall while you're here.
9: Thank you. Incidentally, I've been talking to Chef and we've sorted out what happened. Apparently, he thought that he'd already got...
6: That's very nice, thank you.
9: Thank you. Got two orders for Waldorf salad, you see. And, in fact, he had the ingredients, but...
17: No, that's...
9: Until he paid one, he didn't realize that he didn't have enough for the second one, you see.
17: Look, don't let it bother you.
9: Anyway, this will explain everything.
17: What's that?
9: A letter.
17: Letter.
9: A letter from the chef. It explains everything.
17: Letter from the chef.
9: Yeah. He wanted to apologize personally, but I didn't want him wasting your time, so I thought...
17: Look, just forget about it, will you?
9: Well, I'll read it
17: for you. I want my
9: steak. Well, wait a moment. Dear Mr. and Mrs. Hamilton, I hope you are well. This is just a brief note to say that I take full responsibility for the dreadful mess-ups tonight.
13: If I... You know, I wish I never go to disco. Do you know what has happened now? While Mr. Fawlty is read out letter, he leave dinner cooking in kitchen, and now it burns. You wait. In minute, smoke come through kitchen door.
9: If I'd only listened to Mr. Fawlty, none of this fiasco would have occurred. I'd just like to tell you that such a cock-up has never occurred in my career before, and that now everything has been sorted out. I'll be back to my very best form. Signed...

0: just about enough of this.
1: And Mr. Hamilton, he go into kitchen and find Mr. Fawlty talking to himself.
2: Salad! What are you making another bowl of salad for? Now, get rid of it! Come on, you little man! Who do you think, Mr. and Mrs. Hamilton, must think?
3: Mr. Hamilton, may I introduce Terry Hughes? Where did he go? Where's he gone? Did you see him?
0: Maybe he went to get something to eat. Come on, honey.
4: What is it, Harry?
0: We're leaving.
4: Well, what's happened?
0: I'll tell you later.
3: Yes, I was thinking we're ready in a moment, Mrs. Hamilton. He must have heard you coming, you know, and panicked, and run out into the yard. You know, after all the problems.
0: How big a butter boy do you take me for?
3: But
0: do you think I don't know what's been going on out there?
3: Oh, bit of a debacle, I'm afraid.
0: I'm talking about you taking 20 pounds off me to keep the chef on, letting him go, cooking the meal yourself, and then pretending he's still out there.
3: Oh, that?
0: Yes, that.
1: People no used to so much noise in quiet hotel like this. They come to see what is matter.
0: What I'm suggesting is that this place is the crummiest, shoddiest, worst-run hotel in the whole of Western Europe. No! No, I won't have that. There's a place in Eastbourne. And that you are the British tourist board dancer to Donald Duck.
3: Now, look, I know things have gone wrong this evening, but you must remember that we have had thousands of satisfied customers.
0: All right. Let's ask them, eh?
3: What?
0: Let's ask them. Are you all satisfied? You? Are you satisfied?
3: Major, are you satisfied? I mean, you've been here 7 years. Are you satisfied?
5: Oh, yes, yeah, I love it.
3: Ladies, are you satisfied?
6: Oh, yes. Thank you, Mr. Fawlty. Yes. And thank you for asking.
3: Not at all. Mr. Arrow, are you satisfied?
7: Well, yes.
3: Mrs. Gerg, you?
8: Oh, very nice. Say yes.
3: You see? Satisfied customers. Of course, if this little hotel is not to your taste, then you are free to say so. That is your privilege. And I shall, of course, refund your money. I know how important it is to you Americans. But you must remember that here in Britain, there are things that we value more. Things that perhaps in America you've rather forgotten about, but which to we British are far, far more important.
9: I'm not satisfied.
3: Than many... What?
9: I'm not satisfied.
10: No, we're not satisfied.
3: Well, people like you never are, are you?
10: What?
3: There's nothing I can do but please a pair like you, short of putting straw in the rooms.
10: I think you're the rudest man I've ever met.
3: I haven't started yet.
0: You're not going to... You're going to stand here nice and quiet while these people say whether or not they're satisfied, and you move off that spot, Fawlty, and I'm going to smack your ass.
3: Everything's bottomed, isn't it?
0: Yes, sir.
9: I think this is probably the worst hotel we've ever stayed in.
10: Yes, it is. The service here is an absolute disgrace. I agree.
0: You do?
10: Yes. Do you know that we had to wait nearly half an hour for our main course, and when it arrived, it was wrong?
3: When I complained, he completely fobbed me off with some rubbish around.
10: My prawns were off, and when I told him, there was an argument.
8: And her meat was awfully hot.
11: And I asked you to fix my radiator 3 times, and nothing's been done.
0: Satisfied customers, huh? Hot dog.
3: This... is typical. Absolutely typical. The kind of ass I had to put up with from you people. You punks in here expecting to be hand-waited on hand and foot while I'm trying to run a hotel here. Have you any idea of how much there is to do? Do you ever think of that? Of course not. You're too busy sticking your noses into every corner, poking about for things to complain about, aren't you? Well, let me tell you something. This is exactly how Nazi Germany started. Layabouts with nothing better to do than to cause trouble. Well, I've had 15 years of pandering to the likes of you, and I've had enough. I've had it. Come on, pack your bags and get out.
8: They're packed.
0: Order 10 taxis, will you? I'll pay for them.
3: Come on, come on.
8: What?
3: Out. Everybody out. Come on upstairs. Pack your bags. Adios. Out.
9: What about the training?
3: Well, you should have thought of that before, shouldn't you? Too late now. Come on out. Rouse. Rouse. Rouse.
8: What are you doing?
3: Well, let me explain, my little workhorse. The guests and I have been having a bit of an old chinwag, and the upshot of it all is they're off. Off? Well, let me put it this way, dear. Either they go, or I go. Right, come on back, everybody. My wife's had a better idea. Come on back. I'm going instead. Well, goodbye, dear.

0: It's been an interesting 15 years, but all good things must come to an end. I hope you enjoy your new work here, helping to run a hotel. Goodbye, Major. Goodbye, ladies. Give my regards to Polly and Manuel. Bye, dear.
1: You've forgotten your keys, Basil.
0: So I have, dear, yes. Oh, and goodbye to the rest of you. I hope you enjoy your stay here. Don't forget any complaints. Don't hesitate to tell my wife. Any hour of the day or night, just shout. Bye!
2: He go out into rain.
3: He not even packed nor nothing, straight out into rain. Oh, please, Mr. Ford, you come back. Without you, hotel no work properly. Please, I make you a nice cup of tea. Good, this way. Hurry inside, you all wet, senor.
0: Hello, dear, I'm back.
1: What do you want, Basil?
0: A room, please. Number 12 is free, I think. Now, I'd like breakfast in bed at 10:30 in the morning, please. That's eggs, bacon, sausage and tomato with a Waldorf salad. All washed out with the lashings of hot screwdriver. I like it.

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1: 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Episode 3, Gods.
2: Morning in Athens. Oh, the toil and moil of a mortal's daily round. How strange this busy street life seems to us, the unbelievably affable ones, who measure out our days on fair Olympus.
3: Almighty Zeus has sent us on this mission to cheer up you Athenians in time of never-ending seeming war.
2: Bless him.
3: But we have a special job to do as well. Here is the Acropolis Fish Restaurant, where soon we hope to find old Socrates.
2: 85 today.
3: Whom we will help upon his journey to the underworld. And the best bit is,
2: he doesn't even know he's going.
3: You may think immortals are usually more fierce than this, and you're spot on. In fact, the Furies normally do this job.
2: Oh, the Furies! So judgmental!
3: But, poor things, they're so shagged with all the whipping and scourging, Almighty Zeus has given them a holiday on Lesbos.
2: And sent us here instead.
3: See, an old woman is coming, fashioned like a sibyl.
2: Isn't she sweet?
3: It is the mother of Aristophanes and former oracle at Delphi.
2: A seer of signs.
4: Oh, I see a sign. A terrible sign. Car boot sale in station car park. Oh, what am I saying? It's gibberish.
2: From Mount Olympus have we come, old woman. Here to the Acropolis Fish Restaurant. Run by your sons, where we commission you to help us.
3: Your erstwhile master sun god Apollo sent some messages to convince you of our Olympian credentials.
5: Apollo?
2: First, he said, keep the winged helmet. It wasn't his in any case.
3: Then he asks, where did you put that incense burner, the one with the lion feet? Because the new woman keeps using the smoky one from Troy.
5: Oh, and thirdly,
2: he said to say, your secret is still absolutely safe.
5: Secret?
2: That when poor Oedipus consulted you that time, you advised him to find an older woman.
4: You are truly from Mount Olympus, so you must be...
3: Yes.
4: Zeus, you are the Furies.
3: Yes. No, well, not exactly. Not the,
4: My sons! My sons! The Furies have come for my sons!
2: No, really, madam. Look how nice we are.
3: Here, take this daisy chain.
4: Ah! Aristophanes! Heraclitus! Everyone, hide! No answer.
6: Oh. Mother? Oh, hello. A group of smiley people, and they wonder why I hate Athens.
2: Hello. You must be Aristophanes, greatest comic playwright of the age.
6: No.
2: Then Heraclitus, his much less famous and accomplished brother.
6: Look, are you lot customers?
7: No.
6: Predators?
7: No.
6: Fish delivery men?
7: No.
6: Well, bugger off then.
2: Zeus and his almighty ideas, eh? This is definitely going to be harder than he thought.
8: Who was it, Heraclitus?
6: Nobody. Group of smilers. You'll be relieved to hear it wasn't Nike, goddess of victory, anyway.
8: Oh, doesn't Aristophanes go on and on about meeting Nike?
6: Ever since the Olympic Games, he's been obsessed. Bloody immortals! Turn up once in a blue moon to rape someone or turn them into an attractively foliaged tree, then they piss off back to Olympus! We're supposed to burn perfectly good animals for them and say thanks for the visit. Call any time. My daughter would make a charming eucalyptus.
8: Did you ever meet any immortals when you were leading your simple life in that field in Thessaly?
6: Well, Xanthippe, I did see Aphrodite bathing in a stream once, in a handmaiden's wet hair, grand sapphic goings-on with a hairbrush of an unrepeatable nature.
7: Oh, but no one's ever lived to tell the tale. They get turned into stags and hunted by dogs, their living flesh.
6: Yes, well, don't go on about it.
7: So, what did she look like? Nude.
6: Well, you know those melons we get from far-off Kefalonia?
7: The huge, plump, fleshy, melony ones.
6: Yes.
7: No.
6: Yes.
7: No.
6: Yes. That's why no one saw me. Her gigantic ass was shielding me from you.
9: Have you seen my parsley crown, Heraclitus? The one Nike gave me? I'm sure I left it here last night. On here somewhere.
6: On the chopping board?
9: Yes. Have you seen it?
6: There are some strange blokes outside. Stoffanies, anything to do with you? They have that cracked look all your actors seem to acquire after a week or two.
9: Actors? Good! They're early. The Hades a grab.
10: You don't think they'll make a fuss, Plato?
9: You don't want a fuss, sir?
10: Me? Oh, no. Just a day like any other, really. One's 85th birthday, you know. When you've devoted your life to high ideals, a celebrated a cake, more or less. Even a fancy cake with happy birthday, dear old Socrates, piped in honey-scented yogurt on the top. Makes very little difference.
9: No, bravo, sir. I sometimes think you're a natural Spartan.
10: Oh, well, we do our best. Besides, I know I can't expect much from dear Aristophanes hard at work on a new play for the festival next month.
9: One of our gods has an enormous knob.
10: Is that so?
9: That's the name of the play, sir.
10: Oh, of course it is. Yes, I knew that.
9: Would you like to wrestle, sir?
10: Not now, Plato, there's a good lad.
3: No sign of Socrates yet. But never mind. The last boat to the underworld is not till 10.
9: Hey, you. You're a bit early, aren't you?
3: What?
9: Never mind. All the more time for rehearsal. By Zeus's knobbly kneecaps, you look a gormless bunch. You are here for Socrates.
3: Yes,
9: then
3: but...
9: Then stop looking so cheerful. You're supposed to scare him, remember? Hello. Don't tell me your names. I'll only forget. Oh, hello. Did your wife give you a present, sir?
10: Xantippe? Oh, yes, this thing. Oh. Same as last year, embroiders them herself.
9: It's lovely.
10: Seems a bit ornate to me. I always tell her, not too many folds, dear. They catch on the sandals. And this one keeps coming open at the front. Look. But she takes no notice of my suggestions. Too busy sewing and weeping all the time. Terrible things, women. Take my advice, don't ever get one.
9: Oh, I won't.
10: Good boy. So, she's definitely barking up the wrong tree with you, then.
9: What do you mean, sir?
10: Look, Xanthippe, how can I put this? She's not exactly one of us, if you know what I mean.
9: She's a woman.
10: Yes, but more than that, she has very... different ways.
9: Yeah, weeping.
10: Not just weeping. She has a secret, Plato. It's to do with... Oh, do you know, I really think you're better off not knowing.
9: It can't be that bad, sir.
10: Now, look, you and I, we like each other, don't we? Whatever normal is, we're it. And we like other Athenian chaps, and they like us. I mean... Who are you in love with at the moment?
9: Oh, Alcibiades.
10: He's a magnificent chap.
9: Oh, yes. He's been top naked Athenian torso 5 years running. You know those bananas we get from far off Kefalonia?
10: The big straight ones, about a foot long.
11: No.
9: Yes.
10: No.
9: Yes, Alcibiades' stomach is so hard and flat you can bounce those bananas right off it.
10: Oh. So, have you... ever noticed anything about the way Xanthippe touches your clothes, Plato? Or oils your hair?
9: Well, she does it very gently.
10: And any sense of
6: desperate yearning?
9: Well, yes, now you come to mention it. Whenever she touches me, she starts weeping and moaning.
6: Oh, dear.
9: It's a bit disgusting, actually. Oh, Plato, she sobs. I'm so unhappy. I tried to cheer her up by telling her about bouncing bananas off Alcibiades, but it doesn't seem to do any good.
10: No, it wouldn't. I think deep down you know her secret, Plato.
9: What? Oh, no. Oh, Socrates!
10: I'm sorry.
9: She's...
10: Yes.
9: Oh!
10: I know.
9: Poor Xanthippe yearns to be a professional hairdresser.
6: No!
9: Oh, poor little Xanthippe! How can she ever be a hairdresser? They're all heterosexual for a start.
6: This split-crotch robe is driving me mad. I hope you got me something decent.
9: Oh, yes, sir. And I'm sure Aristophanes will have written a little play. Socrates has an enormous knob. Yes, I can see it now.
6: Can you? Do you know, I'm beginning to wonder if I'm wearing this bloody thing back to front.
12: His birthday?
6: Oh, Athena's reeking armpits. Why didn't someone tell me?
7: He's dropped hints for weeks, Heraclitus. I've been embroidering his robe since the fall of Troy. Aristophanes ordered a Hadesogram. I assumed you were making a cake.
4: Oh, the Furies are here.
12: What?
4: The Furies are here. Oh, my son,
12: oh, get
4: my
12: off,
4: son.
12: Get off, you mad woman. If you're talking about the people outside, they're not the Furies. They're here as some amusing stunt to humiliate and terrify Socrates on his birthday. It's traditional. What's it in aid of, Xanthippe?
7: Fun.
12: There you are, it's in aid of fun.
4: They must have come for someone. Now think, Heraclitus. Think Greekly. Did you ever dead make any bloodkin with spear thrust or stab wound and dibdaub their life gore on the wine dark walls?
12: You mean have I killed anybody in my family? Well, I've certainly thought about it. In fact, I'm thinking about it right now.
4: Oh, this is strange. Strange. Oh, did you ever spy unseen on any immortal at their toilet? That will provoke the Furies every time, you know.
12: As it happens, yes, I have done that.
4: No.
7: Yes, he saw Aphrodite with no clothes on.
4: Oh, I must consult Apollo.
12: Give him my love. They say that those whom the gods would destroy, they first make mad. I wish they'd get on with destroying Mother.
7: I've never seen an immortal. I once thought I saw Almighty Zeus in the form of a bull, but that's it.
12: What made you think it was him?
7: He tried to rape me.
12: Ah.
7: Anyway, this bull had this huge head and this great big tail waving around, swatting the flies on his back. It was astounding. You know those hairy brown coconuts they get from far off Kefalonia?
12: The gigantic ones?
7: Yes.
12: No.
7: Yes.
12: No.
7: I said yes. I was sitting on one of those when I saw it.
9: All right, let's see what you can do. Come on, come on. Imagine I'm Socrates. What are you going to say? In your own time.
6: Right.
2: Oh, Socrates, there's no easy way of saying this, unfortunately. The underworld awaits. Our ferry goes at 9:30. So say goodbye quickly. There's a good chap, and we'll be off.
6: What do you think?
9: Think you can manage a knob dance?
2: Whatever it is, we'll do it.
9: Where will you be taking him, by the way?
2: To the underworld.
9: yes, but I mean, where will you take him, really? I had a Hadesogram thing myself once in Argos, you see. That's why I sent for you. So impressive. You really are a brilliant act. You blindfolded me, rowed me across a river, past a yapping dog, woof, woof, woof, into a cave full of spiders and bats. Then, just when I was on the verge of complete despair, my friends leapt out of the shadows shouting, "You're not dead! Surprise!" You know, I fell down and foamed at the mouth. It was that good.
10: He's written out one of my Socratic dialogues. Word for word, isn't Plato sweet? What a sweet present.
9: Oh, it was nothing.
10: Where have those damn scallops got to?
7: That's lovely, Plato. Can I read a bit? Such men as I, you may call us philosophers or stargazers. Oh, that's beautiful. Stargazers. Do you know, That sounds more like you than it does him.
13: Oh, he hasn't noticed that, has he? I have embellished it a bit, but only to make it more memorable and interesting.
7: He's very happy. You've made him vote. Oh, Fletcher.
13: Oh, I know.
7: No, you don't.
13: Oh, I do. I do. I know why you're unhappy. Socrates explained everything to me.
7: No.
13: I can't pretend I wasn't shocked, Xanthippe. Oh. It's true that you have very unusual wants. But I've searched my heart, and I can't deny I've had similar feelings myself.
7: You have?
13: Well, yes. Of course, I've never told anyone.
7: Oh.
13: I don't think I've even admitted it to myself, but sometimes, when you've been doing my hair, running your fingers along the nape of my neck, I go home and find somewhere private, and with you very much in mind, Xanthippe, I groom and brush my little cat Ajax and enjoy every minute.
9: Quiet, please! Quiet! Thank you. In you come, Socrates. Settle down. Now, as you know, our dear friend Socrates is 85 today. And it has been quite a day for him, hasn't it? A new robe, a dialogue written out, and to top it all, one of Heraclitus' most delicious... What is this, Heraclitus?
12: Ox dung upside down surprise cake.
9: And what's the surprise?
12: That it's just ox dung upside down.
9: And now, you knew we couldn't let the evening pass without an entertainment. So rattle your wine bowls, please, for the really affable theatre company.
12: I knew he'd do something. Oh, look. They do look affable, those fixed smiles. Man's a genius.
3: Good evening. We say. Did you hear the one about the hare and the tortoise?
12: Yes, it's as old as I am. Bring back Cynthia, the contortionist flute girl.
13: Do the dance.
3: Oh, righto.
12: But they're not very good, Aristophanes.
9: No. It's what they do later that matters. Wait and see, Socrates. Wait and see.

0: Hurry up.
1: Hello? Who is this, please? It's after dark. Sun gods go off duty after dark.
0: Oh.
1: No, it's you.
0: I must know. Apollo, why come the Furies in disguise to Athens? Have they come for my son, Heraclitus? Please, Apollo. My son is such a heretic, and the gods are so easily offended.
1: No, they're not.
0: Please, have they come for him? I'll tell you where that incense burner is.
1: No, hold on then. I'll get the list. They've come for Socrates. Says here they're bringing him in for questioning.
0: What's he supposed to have done?
1: I just said, too much questioning. He's being brought in for it. Heraclitus. No. But congratulations on your instincts. One of your sons is on here. In fact, he's next on the list after Socrates.
0: What?
1: Yes, Aristophanes, on a charge of destruction of an immortal's parsley crown. He's going to be tied to a rock for eternity while rabbits tear his ears off. Or possibly cuckoos lay eggs in his bladder. We haven't decided.
0: No! My Aristophanes! Oh!
1: There's a footnote. Hang on. Right. The Furies are actually on holiday on Lesbos. Your lot are the unbelievably affable ones. But it says here, are you going to tell me where that incense burner is?
0: Yes!
1: Well, it says here that if your unbelievably affable ones get furious in any way, they lose their power. Now.
0: It's in the cupboard by the door.
1: Damn, I thought I looked in there.
2: You're terrible! You're terrible! Really dreadful! Oh, no, here's my wife. Been weeping again, dear.
3: What did you tell him about me? What did you tell him? I hate you!
4: Could you pay attention, please? This is very difficult.
5: Carry on. Little Tip here, carry on.
3: You're a wicked old man. What did you tell him? He thinks I want to be a hairdresser.
0: Oh, I wish you were dead.
4: Well, we can't miss a cue like that, can we? Socrates, there's no easy way of saying this, unfortunately. The underworld awaits. Our ferry goes at 9:30, so say goodbye quickly, there's a good chap, and we'll be off.
6: What do they mean? Aristophanes, what's going on?
5: It's part of the act. I told them not to use that rotten speech.
4: Ready, Socrates?
2: We're going somewhere?
4: Yes, to the underworld.
6: Are you sure this is part of the act?
4: You may kiss your loved ones goodbye.
7: No fear.
4: And so we go at last. Farewell, Aristophanes. Incidentally, we think you gave us this by mistake.
5: And off they go. Well, that wasn't quite what I expected. But don't look so worried, Xanthippe. They'll send someone in a minute to collect us. Take us to a dim cave where we can jump out of the shadows and say, surprise! You see? We better get ready.
6: What was it the Hadesogram people gave you back, Aristophanes?
5: That's odd. It's the money I paid them. I've never known actors do that before. Heraclitus, what's up?
8: At the door.
5: Yes?
8: There's a group of actors dressed up like immortals saying they're sorry they're late. They're here to do the show for Socrates.
5: There is?
8: I'm afraid so.
5: Oh. Bugger! Well, how was I to know? How was I to know? I wasn't to know, was I? How was I to know?
2: Shut up!
0: Yes, do be quiet, Aristophanes. Some of us are in a state of shock.
5: You're right. I'm sorry, Plato. It's just that he was such a...
0: I know!
2: Well, I don't understand all this. Anyone would think something terrible had happened. Socrates has gone ahead to the underworld, that's all.
8: The flexible and deserving Cynthia reverts to number one Athenian novelty attraction, and you get your money back. All in all, I'd say that was a pretty good evening. Anyway, Socrates is bound to get out on a technicality. You know what he's like.
5: What sort of technicality?
8: Well, he's not dead, for a start.
3: He's gone. We must let him slip away from us if we love him. But poor Xanthippe. She loved him, you see, despite everything. And I loved him too.
5: We all loved him, Plato. I'll always be able to hear his voice. Scallops all round.
3: Oh, scallops all round.
8: Dolphin and chips when you're ready.
3: Dolphin and chips when you're ready.
2: Any of that wine left? I'm gasping.
3: Any of that wine? Socrates, you're back.
2: Of course I'm back. What's up with you lot? I've got to hand it to you, Aristophanes. It was fantastic. Scared the living daylights out of me.
4: Morning in Athens. It's a funny thing, but we're getting a teensy bit fed up coming back here to this restaurant.
7: But since Socrates gave us the slip last night, we haven't got much choice.
4: Here is Socrates as ordered, we said. Hades, Socrates, Socrates, Hades.
7: And then his wife, Xanthippe, jumps out of nowhere. The dog starts barking, and she not only grabs Socrates, but steals the boat.
4: It's a shame you couldn't be there. But it's a convention in Greek drama that the action takes place offstage, unfortunately.
2: Well, look who's here.
4: Hello, Heraclitus. We've come back for your old friend, and this time it's personal.
2: You immortals really think you're special, don't you? Just because you've got the power to turn a person into a variegated larch.
3: They're back. They've come for Aristophanes. Oh, Heraclitus, I've got to tell you something. When they've taken Socrates, they're coming back for your brother.
2: Aristophanes? What did he do?
3: He destroyed an immortal's crown of parsley. Apollo told me we have to make them angry.
2: What? Why?
3: If we make them angry, they'll lose their power.
2: But I don't understand about the parsley crown. Oh, no, it was me. I chopped it up.
5: What's going on? Oh, it's you, the affable ones.
2: Olympus stinks, in my view.
5: Heraclitus, are you mad? That's not a nice thing to say to these nice gods.
2: Nice gods? Since when were gods nice? Zeus comes down here, takes the form of a swan or a bull, I ask you, and rapes some poor swooning girl. What's nice about that, then? It's pathetic. Someone should tell Zeus that's a classic way of compensating for a very small...
5: Heraclitus!
2: I never met Zeus, but Apollo used to ponce around naked in our house before you were born, Aristophanes. And you know those chilies we get from far off Kefalonia?
5: The little red shrunken ones?
2: Yes.
5: No.
2: Yes.
5: No.
2: I said yes. Oh, that is exactly...
4: Are you trying to make us angry, Heraclitus? Because you won't, you know, we remain unbelievably affable.
2: In that case, yes, I've got it. I hear the Furies do a much better job than you do.
4: No, they don't.
2: Yes, they do.
4: No, they don't.
2: The thing is, you think we all like you for being nice, but we'd rather be whipped and scourged as it happens.
4: That can't be true.
2: Yes, it is.
4: That makes us feel mildly miffed, Heraclitus.
7: In fact, oh, we feel a tiny bit...
4: Oh, what's happening?
2: Well, let's hope that keeps those damn immortals out of our hair for a while, anyway. The bastards.
4: How many secrets do we hide? Especially the secret of how we truly love.
7: Here, Heraclitus saved his brother, but his brother does not know. Xanthippe saved her husband from Hades, and he thinks it was a game. And Plato is allowed to think a woman's grandest passion is snipping hair and asking people if they've been on holiday yet.
4: Oh, well.
7: The Furies will catch up with us shortly. They will drive us in agony from place to place for 7 years. So we felt we should just pop in and say farewell.
4: No hard feelings.
7: And here's everybody.
4: Have you wise words concerning truth and deceit with which to end our song, Aristophanes?
5: Wise words concerning truth and deceit? We thought we wouldn't. Thank you.
4: No kind words.
6: We'd rather not.
4: A good heart cannot lie, that kind of thing.
9: Are you going to make us?
4: We wouldn't dream of it. Oh, well then,
5: sod it.
10: That was Acropolis Now, with Stephen Moore as Heraclitus, Alan Cox as Aristophanes, Robert Hardy as Socrates, Tom George as Plato, Rosemary Leach as the Oracle, Rachel Atkins as Xanthippe, and Gavin Muir as the Chorus. 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
12: Is that proper farmhouse cheddar?
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12: What about that?
13: No. It's quite nice, though.
12: Is it? 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
3: Yes, I'd like to have been a judge. But I never had the Latin. I never had sufficient Latin to get through the rigorous judging exam. They're very rigorous, the judging exams. They're noted for their rigour. People come staggering out saying, oh, my God, what a rigorous exam. So I become a miner instead. A coal miner. They're not so rigorous, the mining exams. They only ask you one question. They say, who are you? And I got 75% on that. So I was allowed to join the mining community. The only trouble with the mining community is that conversation tends to be a bit on the boring side. If you want to hear a boring conversation, just pop down my mind. Stuff like, hello, I've just found a lump of coal. Have you really? Oh, yes, no doubt about it. This black substance is coal, all right. Jolly good, the very thing we're looking for. I've tried to inject a little intellectual substance to conversation down the mine. I said to a fellow miner the other day, I said, have you heard of Marcel Proust? He said, no, he must work down another mine. So I explained to him that Marcel Proust is a very famous writer who used to dip biscuits in his cup of tea and suck on the biscuits, and all his memories come flooding back, and he wrote them down into wonderful novels.
4: I came across Mr. Kipling in a meadow by the church. If I've painted that spire once, he said, I've painted it a dozen times. He offered me an apple pie. An artist needs inspiration, he explained. Golden shortcrust pastry, delicious apple filling, and just the right amount of sugar sprinkled on top. But then, when it comes to the little details, Mr. Kipling does have an exceedingly good eye.
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6: Here, do you know something? 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
7: All right.
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7: Fantastic.
6: I mean, they look the same, don't they?
7: Might look the same, but they don't taste the same.
6: You can't tell the difference.
7: Well, I can. The cheap one's yours.
8: Bird's-eye. Somehow other beef burgers just don't taste the same.
9: Will you have a polo, dear Liza, dear Liza? Will you have a polo, dear Liza, polo?
10: How very kind of you, dear Henry. I most certainly will. I'll have three or four or maybe more.
9: But you take the old tube.
10: Because they happen to be my tube of polo, dear Henry. Have one.
11: Once upon a time there was an engineer.
12: Choo-choo Charlie was his name, we hear.
11: He had an engine and he sure had fun. He used good and plenty candy to make his train run.
13: Charlie!

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1: Now, since we've been doing these trend spots, I've become more appearance conscious. So I popped into one of those gents' boutiques in Chelsea to get myself some with it accoutrement. Now, this shop... this shop had one of those very masculine names. Oh, I can't... Oh, Butch, I think it was called.
2: Coming, Ducky. Oh, hello. I'm Sandy, and this is my friend, Julian.
1: Aren't you those two actors from Rent-A-Chap Male Domestics?
3: Yes, we're resting. Just filling in between jobs. Normally, we do commercials. I mean, you may have seen me in that one where me and this girl scamper through the snow, then we drink hot chocolate, and then whatever her pleasure is, I complete it.
2: He takes his part lovely.
4: And often.
2: Yes. What can we actually show you?
1: Well, I thought it was about time I sort of got with it sartorially.
3: Mm. Yes. Mm. Well, let's see what we've got. How about a pair of tight jeans? Got the calves for it, hasn't he, Sam?
2: Yes. Yes. Yes, he's definitely got the calves. What about the ankle? Bit on the thick side.
1: Yes. Well, what's that got to do with it?
3: Well, if you've got thick ankles, you never get them on. There's some nice lime green. There's some nice lime green raffia hipsters, though. See yourself in hipsters?
1: Well, no, I'm more the sort of paunchter sort, I think. Now, what I had in mind was a suit. Something fairly conservative, something I'd wear when I go to my club.
2: How about this Lurex hair sucker with a polka dot motif?
1: I couldn't wear that at my club.
3: It's what we wear when we go to our club.
1: What club? What club's that?
2: The Marine Commando Club in Paddington.
3: You have to sign your guests in.
2: Oh, you must
1: sign. Yes, all right. But it's hardly the same as the Athenaeum.
3: Oh, you are hot. Oh. Please. Come on, Judy, show him the swatch.
2: Yes. Have a quick browse through these. See, you have your bold tartan, your herringbones, your houndstooth, your seersucker. Then there's your Aris tweed. Show him your Aris, Julian. No, he's got a very bold Aris. I have. It's purple with a sort of gold fleck.
1: Yes. Very unusual. I rather like that.
2: Well, let's have your measurements. I'll call them out, Julian. You write them down.
3: That's
2: all right?
3: Yes.
2: Now, chair, 42.
3: 42.
2: Banded, 42. Waist, 42.
3: 42.
2: Hips, 42.
3: Well, you are consistent.
2: Yes.
3: Pity the shift's gone out of fashion. Now, what do you think, Julia, to go with it? I suggest these bell-bottom white leather trousers.
2: Mm.
3: Mm. And then the fluorescent shirt with a tab collar.
2: Oh, fab. Mm. Lovely.
1: Don't you think that's going a bit too far?
2: No! Of course not. No. Now, Bev, you'd just like to slip in the changing room, put the stuff on, we'll wrap up your old suit.
1: Oh, thank you.
3: And put it in the incinerator.

0: So anyway, 10 minutes later, I walked out of that shop looking like a different person. Cilla Black. My case comes up next Tuesday. But I shall plead the headaches again, I think.
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1: 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Yum, yum, yum.
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1: duck. 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
3: Yucca pudding
1: just
3: so real. 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

0: At the piano is Colin Sell, and your chairman is Humphrey Littleton.
1: Hello and welcome to I'm Sorry I Haven't a Clue. If you've been watching TV recently, you may have seen Timbrook Taylor searching for bright new talent in the fame game. Unfortunately, he hasn't found any for this program, so please welcome Barry Cryer and Graham Garden on my left. Timbrook Taylor and Willie Rushton on my right. And hurry us along, teams, we haven't got much time. This next game is called, which is in fact the first game this week, it's called Battleship. This first game is called Battleship. Each of our contestants has a grid in front of him in which certain squares are occupied by his craft. It's up to the others to try to locate those crafts. I'm going to start with you, Barry Cryer. Try asking Tim.
2: Oh, right.
3: Won't get you anywhere.
2: C5.
4: Oh, you've got my Sinclair.
2: 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He had a head-on collision with an empty cigarette packet.
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3: K9. Oh, it's a thunk crux.
1: Graham, ask Willie now.
3: I'm going to straddle you with a salvo, Willie.
4: Oh.
3: R2-D2.
5: Oh. You've either got Moby Dick or Claire Rayner in a wetsuit.
1: Willie, if you'll ask Barry now.
5: Z1.
2: Oh, my punch. Well, not all of it. Z1. Z1, yes. Yeah.
1: Would you want to go on? I don't. Right. This is the moment when I give the teams advance warning of the ball they'll be doing at the end of the program. As you know, last week I invited listeners to send me some balls of their own choosing, and I put them all in this bucket, and I'm now going to pick one out.
4: Oh, was that what the bucket was for?
1: I'm sorry, Humphrey. And I've got one here from Mrs. Settle down, studio. I got one from Mrs. Judith Brown of Abingdon, and it says, the fisherman's ball. So that's what it'll be this week.
4: Great,
1: the fisherman's
4: Judith.
1: Ball.
4: Judith, what's her name?
1: Judith Brown of Abingdon.
4: I think I know her.
2: I met her once, I'm sure. I know the name.
1: Never mind that.
2: I'd just
1: like to say to those listening to him, please don't send us any more suggestions. We've already been inundated and we'll be doing the other one next week. And we go on now to...
5: I think I knew her mother.
1: We go on relentlessly now to the ad-lib poem. This is one of my favourites. I'm going to give someone the first line of a poem, and they continue until I buzz them, and the next person continues, and so on, till we reach an artistic conclusion. First line this time is, I am a little fairy, and I sit upon a tree.
2: Very candid of you, Hum.
1: Who shall we start with? Let's start with you, Barry.
2: I am a little fairy, and I sit upon a tree. And all the people, they walk past, and they all wave at me. Hello, you folk, I always cry. How are you all today?
5: It's no fun being a fairy. It's no fun being gay. In fact, it's bloody miserable. And vastly overrated.
3: In fact, the last time I went out, and this makes me sound dated, was in the lovely summer of 1981.
4: Oh!
3: When I was spotted in my tree, someone said, "You're one." I've run one with one, that's close.
4: I sat
3: on scansion, a leafy scansion. Branch.
4: Sorry?
2: Scansion, watch the scansion, please.
4: He's having trouble with the writing, don't confuse him. I sat upon a leafy branch.
3: He's so bad, he's a
4: gay. As gay as gay could be.
2: I sat. Therefore, so long, my dears, 'twas 1983. I'm never going to have some fun. I thought to my dismay. And then I heard a shrill voice cry, "Kaloo, kaloo, kalay. Come down, fairy friend. If you lend me just 3 quid, we could go in a boozer and there drink fairy liquid."
1: Let's do another one of that. Oh. That was Tim.
6: Oh, one less.
1: Right, here, Tim, you're going to start this one. Liz and Phil went up the hill on a pogo stick. He bought her.
4: What they went up the hill for, I know they didn't alter. They went up the hill, you know, for a bit of fun.
2: Because when you're royal, it's a heavy life. And there they met Clive Dunn. "Whoa, whoa, whoa, whoa, whoa, whoa," said he.
6: The Queen said perhaps we could open him, but we haven't got the key. "Perhaps we could break champagne on his head and name him," said good Phil.
3: The Queen said, "Pull yourself together," and bounced off down the hill.
1: I thought that was a little gem. Right, we have a round now called Mad Wriggle, I'm afraid. This is a musical round in which each team will give us a folk song on a specified subject. Tim and Willie, would you like to give Graham and Barry a subject for their folk song?
4: We'd like songs of the road. M4 folk?
6: That'll do.
4: Yeah.
5: As I walked out in the evening air upon the old M4, I saw Joan Collins standing there where she'd never stood before. I said, "Dear Joan, will you marry me?" And she said, "I can't, it's Lent." "And do you know, until this day, I don't know what she meant."
1: Right, Graham and Barry, that puts you well in the lead now. See whether you can catch up. Graham and Barry, will you give Tim and Willie their subject?
4: I haven't really got Gladly. A sweater for this.
2: The lay of the jogger.
6: The rounder lay of the jogger.
3: Last lay of the jogger.
5: As I was jogging out one day, pursued by Zola Bud, I fell over Mary Decker. With a great resounding thud. She said, "While we are down here,

0: sorry.
1: Well, he said, I'm sorry, darling, but I love Sebastian Coe.
2: Right, we come now to politicians' jargon. That was it. I thought that was good. You won.
3: Oh, good.
2: We come now to politicians' jargon. I want the teams to give us some politicians' jargon and then tell us what it really means. Anybody like to start?
0: Yes, I'd like to start.
2: Oh, you'd like to start.
0: As the honourable member is perfectly aware, I have absolutely nothing to hide.
4: Means, you bastard, how did you find out?
5: Yes, in the House, in the voting chamber, when they say honourable member, what they actually mean is two-faced git. When they say right honourable member, they mean right two-faced git.
3: May I just finish, Sir Robin? Means you have a dangerous gleam in your glasses, clever Dick, and I'm about to change the subject.
4: Fact-finding mission means freebie holiday.
6: We're holding an inquiry means forget it.
4: Order, order means shut up, you silly little boys.
5: That is a very good question. I mean, that is the only question I actually know the answer to. But I'm still not going to tell you.
3: 1 moment is 5.7 minutes. Well, the short answer is 15.7 minutes. And in conclusion, 37.43.
0: There's only one way to curb this thuggery and violence, means ban the sale of alcohol in the House of Commons.
3: There is no alternative, means absolutely nothing at all.
0: All night sitting means I shouldn't have had the oysters.
3: A reference to Willie Whitelaw.
2: Well, let's end on a high note there.
6: We've had a committee sitting on sewage, but they've gone home to change their trousers.
2: We're going to play now Give Us a Clue. It's an old favourite, as you know. Otherwise known in the old days as charade. Graham and Barry are going to do the mime, and Tim and Willie will try and identify what they're doing.
3: A film, a book, and a sexual deviation.
4: Four words. Number four. Eight.
3: Eight. First word. Of four or eight.
4: The first part
3: of the first word.
4: One word. All together.
3: Right.
4: All together. Up yours. Right up yours.
3: Sounds like earlobe. The robe. Third word.
4: Little word.
3: Little A.
4: Anti-disestablishmentarian. No.
3: Gilly.
4: D-A of in. Nose.
3: Nose. Smells. Smells. No. Days of wine and roses.
4: Water.
3: Water.
4: Sounds like.
3: Sounds like huh.
4: Sounds like, do you want to go and read the card again?
6: Oh, but you're doing the wrong one.
4: Oh.
2: Right. Well, you win that one, then. Will you do mine now, Tim and Willie?
5: Yes. Five films.
6: Three-word film, all in one.
5: Ten of
6: them. Is that what Willie was doing?
5: I don't know.
6: Oh.
3: I was just waving to a lady at the back of the audience.
6: Come
3: well,
6: on down. Down
3: the show. Right?
2: I'm not allowed to speak, will you?
5: I wonder, it's a television, a film, and a pair of one-size tights.
6: Second word.
5: Armor.
6: First syllable of second word.
5: Brr.
6: Cold.
5: Cold.
6: Chill. Freeze.
3: I can't remember. What are you doing?
4: I'm doing the draft.
6: Children of a lesser god.
4: I'm doing the draft. You got contract.
3: Oh, were you?
4: Yeah.
3: Oh.
2: Which were you doing?
4: I've said it now.
6: Just the contract.
4: Yeah.
3: Yes.
6: Got it.
4: That was the draft.
2: We come on now to Mornington Crescent. You may remember in last week's program we had to abandon our game of Mornington Crescent. This was because Graham Garden used Fairlop when playing Lippmann's rules, and we discovered that it was impossible to advance any further. Well, I've now spoken to the Mornington Crescent Board of Control, and apparently they'll be issuing an amendment to the

0: medals when they're next printed in 1988. As usual, they coincide with the Olympics. Until then, or until we can persuade the local council to rename the street, please don't use Fairlop unless you want to spoil everyone's evening. All right, teams? No Fairlop. We'll start with you, Barry Cryer.
1: Ah. Pall Mall.
2: Tooting High Street.
1: Is it? Are we still Litman?
0: No, we're not doing Litman.
2: Would I make any reference to Tooting? Were it Litman? Not walking into that little ambush, are we?
3: Clever. Barking clowns. Side. Excellent. Just up from Fairlop.
0: Fairlop.
3: Here we can't.
0: No, well, if we're not playing Litman, surely we can have Fairlop.
1: No, we suspended Fairlop. The chairman said that.
0: No, only under Litman.
3: No.
0: If we're not playing Litman, then we can do it.
1: No, under the committee rule. No, it was understood Fairlop was out.
0: No, I think we've had to suspend Fairlop altogether until the whole thing's clarified. Otherwise, we're going to get Tim. We're going to get into hell.
4: Okay.
0: Please.
1: We're quite willing to dig his own grave and have Fairlop, if that's all right with you.
4: No, I'm changing it now. Not going to do that. No, I'm getting scared now. Great Bruce Street.
1: No, can't. Yeah. Sorry, listeners, I'm just conferring.
3: If Litman's out and they've suspended Fairlop.
1: Oh, Mornington Crescent.
3: Yeah.
0: Robbie!
4: No.
0: Yeah.
4: No.
0: Yeah.
4: No, you can't.
0: Not
1: yeah.
0: you.
1: That's right.
0: Wasn't it right? I'll put it to the audience.
1: Put it
0: wasn't
1: to the audience.
0: Yes.
2: I think money is
0: sorry, I think all that Lipman's business confused you, but we'll sort that out by next time.
1: It's just bad losers. Though.
0: Now, we're going on to a round now called Sounds Peculiar. I'm going to play in a few bizarre sound effects. I'm going to play some bizarre sound effects, and I want you to tell me what you think they are. We'll start with you. Here's your sound effect, Willie Rushton.
5: That's Michael Heseltine going through a revolving door.
0: Here's one for you, Graham Gardner.
4: Marcel with a sore throat.
1: Or on his day off.

0: be Torval and Dean making a comeback.
1: Bo Derek going backwards. She could play Quasimodo if she did that, I've just realised.
2: Here's one for you, Sure. Taylor.

0: That's a British football supporter. Appreciating the medieval stained glass of a European cathedral. It was a shattering glass. What was it? Machine guns. To the amused reaction of the local police.
1: Very good. Barry Cry, here's one for you.

0: Neil Kinnock sitting on a fence.
1: Okay, we've got time for some more now. Willie Ruston, here's another one for you.
2: I write the songs that make the whole world sing. I write the songs that make the whole world sing.

0: Well, that was Barry Manilow, and I think he was sniffing coke. Could have been Pepsi, but it was...
1: Time for the hoot. Time for Hans Hooter.
2: But not one more for you, Graham Garden.
3: Could only have been Julie Walters presenting an Oscar. Possibly Sally Field accepting one.
2: Okay, Tim.
1: Oh.
2: Here's yours.

0: That's Phil Smith breakdancing. Also, it could be body popping as well.
1: I think it's worth hearing that one again. In the light of your answer. Let's hear that one again.

0: toad in the ole.
1: President Mitterrand with a frog in his throat. Well, now, during this series, we're going to be staging some contests to discover who's the strongest man here. Later on today, the teams will have to lift my car up and carry it home for me. That's because it's just been clamped. But back to the competition. Today's contest is called Squat Thrusts, and we want to see how many of these painful and rather unsavory movements they can do. Because of Barry's personal problem, we're going to let him do his behind a screen. A perfect screen.
0: God bless you. Every day since his career has been a bonus, you know.
1: And our lady scorer is going to come in.
0: Oh, right.
1: Did I tell you at home that we have a lady scorer? For 11 years now, I've been trying to get a lady scorer, like all the other chairmen have sitting next door. And we have... Give her an actual round of applause. Right, Ducky, if you'll go back with Barry. Right. You ready? Off you go, team. Start now.
2: One.
0: Well, that's one. Oh, the appliance.
2: Oh.
0: And.
2: Oh.
3: 196.
1: Okay. Okay.
3: 329.
1: Your time's up now, team.
0: Very squat, Don, but the thrust still there.
1: Timbrook Taylor, 32.
0: Looks younger.
1: Willie Rushton, 118.
0: Thank
1: you. Graham Garden, trailing now at 23.
0: I was doing the proper.
1: And Barry Cryer. Now, if our lady scorer can give me Barry. You probably heard Barry say, that's one. It was the only one.
0: Because I was trailing as well.
1: So the winner of that one seems to have been Willie Rushton.
0: Thank you.
1: And it's level pegging at the moment. So let's go on now to the moment when I sit back and ask the teams for their late arrivals at the Fisherman's Ball. And this was sent in, don't forget, by Mrs. Judith Brown of Abingdon.
0: Oh, yes.
3: There's a fisherman at the Fisherman's Ball with no fish. He must feel completely out of place.
4: From Germany? Herring? East Germany, that is red herring.
5: Very welcome to you. Mr. and Mrs. Fish and their daughter Jilly Fish.
0: Is the piano all right? Yes, we've got a tuner.
5: Well, apparently...
0: I'm a bit worried he's wearing a herring aid. Oh.
5: Mr. and Mrs. Dozen Oysters and their son Oliver Dozen Oysters. And his little brother Half a Dozen Oysters.
3: Mr. and Mrs. Kant and their positively prehistoric grandmother, Celia Kant.
5: Raising the tail, there's Mr. and Mrs. Trite and their son, Brian Trite.
0: Hitler on the roof.
1: Almighty Todd.
5: And there's Mr. and Mrs. Biggins Lately and their son, Courtney Biggins Lately.
1: Well, I hope Judith Brown of Abingdon knows what she's done. That's the time when we say we've come to the end of this week's program and invite you to join us again next time. Until then, from all of us, goodbye.
6: Barry Cryer, Timbrook Taylor, Graham Garden and Willie Rushton were being given silly things to do by Humphrey Littleton, with Colin Sell setting some of them to music. The program was produced by Paul Mayhew Archer.

0: The BBC presents Tony Hancock with Moira Lister, Bill Kerr, and Sidney James in...
1: Hancock's Half Hour.
0: Yes, this is the first night of the lad's new radio series. Such occasions are usually marked by a small celebration of some sort, but Tony Hancock is really doing it in style. He's going to throw a cocktail and dinner party. So let's go over to Tony's flat in the English Quarter of London's West End, where he and Bill Kerr are making the arrangements.
2: Hurry up, Kerr. Haven't you finished typing out those invitations yet?
3: Don't rush me.
2: Might help if you took the gloves off.
3: My hands are cold. Anyway, what's wrong with typing in gloves? I like typing in gloves. Lots of people type in gloves.
2: Not in boxing gloves.
4: Will you ask?
3: Now quit flapping, I'm nearly finished.
2: I should think so. 65 invitations to be done. You've taken 5 hours over it.
3: There you are. Finished.
2: Good, that's one done. Ah, let's see now. Let's have a look at it. Dear Sarah...
3: Oh, Madam.
2: Yes. Yes, it's the first time I've seen it spelt that way. Yes. M percentage 5/8 ? A semicolon M.
3: Look, Tub, I only hit the keys. After that, they're on their own. Now read the rest of it.
1: You are cordially invited to a dinner party to celebrate the first program of my new radio series, XXXX.
3: I was chasing a fly across the paper.
2: And the smudge?
3: He didn't quite make it.
2: Well done. Where are we?
1: Huh. Dinner will be served at 8:30 sharp. Dress optional. Bring your own wife.
2: Yes, that should be all right.
3: Look, I think the whole idea is screwy. What do you want to throw a dinner party for anyway?
1: Diplomacy. Get them all on my side. National newspapers, the BBC. I'm inviting all the radio critics and the high BBC officials.
3: How high?
1: By the time they leave here, it'll be coming out of their ears.
2: Can't go wrong. Get them in a good mood.
0: That's it.
2: Glowing write-ups in the papers. Fat contracts in my pocket. I'll be made. Famous. Success. Money. Riches, wealth. A star.
1: I'll have a little engine put on my tandem.
2: Quick, get the invitations finished.
3: Yeah, what about some money for the stamps?
2: Stamps? You don't want to waste money on stamps. Give us a pencil. O-H-M-S. That'll do.
3: O-H-M-S?
2: Old Hancock's mail swindle. No.
1: Another thing, look at all this crockery. Broken plates, cracked saucers, cups with no handles on. I'll give you £10 to go out and buy new stuff, and look what you bring back. This lot looks as if it came out of a shooting gallery.
3: You've been following me again.
2: All right, come on. How much did they cost you?
3: Sixpence the sack, including 2 pots of glue.
2: Well, that's not too bad. Come on, give us the change. £9.96, please.
3: Yeah, well, that's what I wanted to talk to you about, Tub.
2: About the change.
3: Look, I'm coming to it.
2: Hurry up.
3: Look, we've known each other for many years now. And I'm proud to say that through mutual trust and understanding, our friendship has ripened into close brotherhood.
2: Where's me lob?
3: After all, ask yourself, what would you have been without me?
2: Rich.
3: When you've been in trouble, haven't you always been able to come to me for help? Have I ever refused you advice?
2: All right. Just tell me what you spent it on.
3: Spent it? Do you honestly think that I would spend money that doesn't belong to me?
2: Yes.
3: I didn't spend it. I invested it.
2: What in?
3: National savings.
2: Good lad, well done. I've misjudged you. What a good idea. National savings.
3: Yeah, it was running at Goodwood, and the jockey said to me...
2: Horse! He's back to horse!
3: Now, Tony, take it easy.
2: Oh, me money. Me tent knicker. Gone.
1: I don't feel well. I'm going to have one of me turns.
3: I'll get it.
2: You will when you get back.
3: Coming!
5: Bill?
3: Moira, my favorite woman. Come in, come in. Pull up a coal scuttle and sit down.
5: Thank you, Bill. What a place this is. It gets more dusty every time I see it.
3: Dusty nonsense. You could eat your dinner off these floors.
5: I know. I've seen you. Honestly, there's so much junk in here, you could get lost.
3: I can't understand it. We have a woman coming every morning.
5: Yes, to hunt for the one that came in the day before. Well, where's the owner of this upholstered dustbin?
3: I'm not sure. I think he's having a look at the bathtub.
5: He's not going to have a bath.
3: Nah, he's just seeing how the gin's getting on. I'll call him. Hey, Tub.
6: Hello!
3: Somebody for you.
6: Why do they leave me alone? I've done my time.
3: It's Moira.
1: Oh, why didn't you say so? Halfway out of the window with my toothbrush. Hello, Moira.
5: Hello, Tony. Tony, what have you done to your finger? It's all burnt and blistered.
1: I dipped it in the gin.
3: Pretty strong stuff, this.
1: Billy boy, it's the best we've ever made.
3: I wonder what an effect it'll have on people.
1: I don't know, but it's taken the enamel off the bath.
5: Just a minute. What are you making this gin for?
1: It's for my dinner party.
5: Dinner party?
1: Yes, didn't Bill tell you? I'm inviting all the radio critics and the aides of the BBC round here to celebrate the first night of my new radio show. 65 of them.
5: Invite them here? Are you mad? You can't ask people like that to a place like this.
1: And why not?
5: Well, look at the state it's in. Even the mice have stopped inviting their friends round. Besides, it's much too small.
1: Don't worry, Moira. The size of the flat won't bother us at all. We've already worked out the seating arrangement now. Here's the seating plan here, you see. We get 16 people round the table.
3: And another 16 under the table.
1: That's right. When the pudding comes in, blow a whistle, all change places.
5: Well, that's 32 taken care of. What about the rest?
3: Well, you'll notice that the trestle tables sort of snake out of the door and along the passage.
1: Thus provided ample eating opportunities for the 6 arbiters with long forks sitting on the banisters.
5: Look, Tony, this might be all right for your friends, but these are important people. They're cultivated, well-bred, refined. They're not used to squatting on orange boxes and licking baked beans and gravy off tin plates.
1: They don't have to do any licking. They've got a lump of bread each, haven't they?
5: You can't go through with it. It'd be an insult to ask these people along here.
1: Look, I'm not cancelling the party. There's too much at stake. If we don't have it here, we'll have to hold it somewhere else. That's all.
5: Yes, but where?
3: Hey, I know a guy who might be able to help us out there. A friend of mine.
1: Not Edwardian Fred.
3: No.
1: Light-fingered Louis, crew-cut Charlie, Spanish Harry.
3: No, I told you. I don't see those fellas anymore. They've closed down the youth club.
5: All right, who's going to help us to get a place for the party?
3: A guy I've known for years. The boys tell me he's just opened an estate agent's office, and he's an honest, upright, respectable, law-abiding member of the community.
1: What's his name?
3: Smooth Talk Sydney. Honest as the day is long.
1: That's not much of a reference in November.
3: Look, you've got nothing to worry about.
1: I don't like it.
3: But Sydney's a friend of mine, a trusted friend.
1: All right. We'll go and see your friend.
3: Now what are you doing?
1: Sewing my pockets up.

0: Well, this is the street.
1: What, where Jack the Ripper works? Quit worrying, all Sydney's properties in the West End.
2: Then why has he got an office down here in the docks?
1: Well, it's very handy if he ever has to make a quick get-a business trip. He's got a gangplank running from his back window onto a South American banana boat. Well, here we are.
3: Good afternoon.
4: Good afternoon.
3: Can I help you?
5: Yes, we wish to see Mr. James.
3: Certainly. What name shall I give?
4: Bill Kerr, Tony Hancock, and Maureen Lister.
3: You'll have to wait. Mr. James is on the blower.
1: Perhaps he'll lend it to you when he's finished with it.
3: I'll just go and tell Mr. James you're here.
4: Who was that?
1: Coat sleeve Charlie.
3: All right, Mr. James will see you now.
4: Thank you very much.
6: There's a knob there. Turn it. Won't keep you a minute. Got a new tenant on the phone. Now, look, lady, I told you, I can't let you out of place any cheaper. 4 guineas a week and 600 quid for the fittings. What do you mean, what fittings? You got running water, eh? Well, put a bowl under it. What? You want it decorated? Or send some balloons round. Do it yourself. All right, take it to the rent tribunal. Yes, of course I'll be there. I'm the chairman. Stupid old moo.
4: Good afternoon.
1: Good afternoon.
4: Blimey, where's the other one?
1: What other one?
4: Speak no evil.
1: Sydney! Don't you recognize me? It's Billy, Billy the Kerr.
4: Well, Billy boy, how are you? Last time I saw you, you were running a big timber and phosphorus business in the city.
1: Who, Bill?
4: Yes, selling matches outside Mansion House. Hey, Billy, who's the mugs?
1: Oh, ex-nay, please, Sydney. These are friends of mine.
4: Strange. They look quite normal to me. Hey. It's a nice bit of crackling you brought along with her. It's the best I've seen you with. Introduce me to the young lady.
1: Sure. Sydney James, Moira Lister.
5: How do you do, Mr. James?
4: Pleased to meet you, Moira. Permit me to shake your hand. You won't find a hand round there.
1: My girl.
5: Look, Mr. James, we were wondering if you could help us.
1: He's good at helping himself.
5: Tony.
4: Well, it's my girl. I thought I should take him.
6: Take your hands out of my box.
4: Now then.
1: Look, it's like this, Sydney. Some of the boys were telling me you'd gone into the estate business.
4: Well, I had to do something. Packed up my last business because of that complaints from the GPO.
1: Complaints?
4: Yes, in the end, I had more mailbags than I needed. Now, what can I do for you?
1: We want to find a flat for the weekend.
5: Tony is throwing a dinner party and we're looking for somewhere to hold it.
4: Oh, I get it. You want to hire a posh flat so you can kid the guests it's your own place, eh?
7: That's it. You've hit the nail right on the horse of a different color.
4: Well, I think I may have something right up your street.
7: No, thank you. We're trying to get out of here.
4: Look, stupid, like, get your hands out of my cigar box.
1: I'm sorry.
4: Now then.
1: We all make mistakes.
4: Let's see what we got on this. Here's one. Furnished flat over the top of a bank in... No, you can't have that one.
1: Why not?
4: I got two of the boys in there taking the floorboards up.
7: Now, look. Don't trouble. It doesn't seem as if you've got anything. We'll go somewhere else.
4: No, don't go away. Don't go away. I'll find you a place if I... I told you to keep your hands out of my cigar box.
7: You didn't have to slam the lid so hard. Oh, me hand. I think you've got 5 extra cigars in there now.
4: Now, look. About this flat. I just had a smashing idea. What about a beautiful luxury penthouse apartment in Park Lane, use of wine cellar, all food supplied, 2 days, 50 nicker, move in tomorrow.
1: Done.
4: You certainly have been.
1: Hey?
4: Oh, no, look, here's the address, 223 Park Lane.
7: Will you take a check?
4: Check, schmeck. I want 50 nicker on a nose.
7: All right, hold your head up. 1, 2, 3, 4.
4: Oh, do him in, so help me. Oh, do him in. Get him out of here.
1: Just go in. Good health, cab.
4: And don't forget, 223 Park Lane. Charlie?
8: Yes, Mr. James?
4: Take a telegram. Urgent. To Lord and Lady Bayswater, 223 Park Lane. Leave for Scotland immediately. Grandma strained herself while tossing the caber. Signed, Father. Oh, a stroke of genius.

0: This is Park Lane. Let's see now. 217, 219, 221. Here we are, 223.
1: Tony, what a beautiful place. It must have cost a fortune.
0: Yes, look on the doorstep. Gold-plated foot scrapers.
2: I told you Sydney would see us all right. Fancy doubting his honesty when he owns a place like this.
0: I admit I was wrong. I was completely wrong. I feel ashamed of myself for not trusting him.
2: I should think so.
0: Now, where's that crowbar he gave us to open the door with because he's lost the key?
2: Here it is. Just wedge it in the door. Now. There we are. In. Simple.
3: Morrow. Bill. Look. I've never seen a place like it in all my life. Fabulous.
2: Yeah, look at the hallway. You could run a bus route through here.
1: It's like a palace.
2: I wonder what's in here.
3: Hey, look. It's even got a ballroom. Hey, fellas, this is great. Pardon me.
4: Look at me, fellas, I'm dancing.
1: Bill!
5: Yeah?
1: Come out of the airing cupboard.
3: Oh, Bill! Help! Come quickly, help!
1: Where are you?
3: In the dining room, help!
5: We're coming.
1: Tony, what's wrong?
0: My feet, they're gone. Come on, my feet. Where's my feet?
1: You're standing on the carpet.
0: Oh. Thank you, Moira. What a place. Oh, we got everything we need for the party here. Solid silver cutlery, posh dinner services, expensive wine glasses.
2: Yeah, I've seen my glass. I'm having that one over there.
0: No, you're not. That's mine.
2: I saw it first.
0: You're not having it. My party. There's plenty of other glasses.
2: Look, I've taken a fancy to that one.
0: So have I. Let go of it.
2: Give it to me.
0: Let go.
1: Put it down, both of you. That poor goldfish has nearly fallen out three times. Now, come on, let's get started. There's a lot of work to be done.

0: Hey, Tom, what about the food? Who's going to do the cooking?
1: I've seen to that. I've had the Labour Exchange send a French chef round.
0: What's his name?
1: Higgins. Yes, Pierre Higgins. Oh, a wonderful chef he is. He's been cooking for many years now as Higgins. A bit old now, a bit past it. I think he was the bloke that scraped the black bits off King Alfred's cakes. Hang on a minute. Higgins!
2: Half past seven, lad. Give the ox another turn on the spit.
1: Good lad. Now then, when the party begins, we've all got our own little jobs to do. I, of course, being the host, as they say, as they put it. We'll be expected to flit about from group to group, indulging in gossip, repartee, chit-chat, and light-hearted banter.
0: How madly gay.
1: And Marla?
3: Yes, sir?
1: At ease. You being the hostess will, of course, be called upon to keep the male guests amused. How you do it's entirely up to you. I leave you with a completely free hand.
3: And believe me, with some of those producers around, I'm going to need a free hand.
1: Now, you, Bill, you'd like to look after the drinks, wouldn't you?
0: Of course.
1: Well, you're not going to. You can be the toastmaster.
0: What do I have to do?
1: Sit in front of the fire with a big fork. You've got to watch him. He's in there. Well, that's that.
3: Tony, we've forgotten something.
1: What?
3: For a party like this, we must have servants. You've got to have at least two butlers. Two refined, well-spoken gentlemen.
4: How much is the job paying?
0: Sydney!
4: Take it easy, Billy. I just come down to see how you're making out. How do you like the flat?
0: Great, great. I owe you an apology, Sydney.
4: Forget it. So you need a butler, do you? Well, I don't mind helping my friends out of his spot. Where's the monkey suit?
1: Hello, Mr. James.
4: Blimey, he's wearing it.
3: But we still need another butler, though.
5: You called, milady?
1: Oh, it's you, is it?
3: It's too late to argue. The guest will be here any minute now. Sydney, Charlie, go and get the butler's outfits on.
4: Right, come on, Charlie.
3: Tony, they're here. The guests have started to arrive.
1: Right, men. Action stations, all astern. Sydney.
6: Hello.
1: Stand by the door and call the guests' names as they come in.
6: All right. Big Head, Bacon Bones.
1: No, fool. All right. They're proper names. I'll stand here and receive me guests as they come through the door. Maura, go and drape yourself over the couch, dear.
2: Higgins, they've arrived. Put the spuds on.
1: Bill, switch the radiogram on. Let's have some nice, unobtrusive music in the background.
2: Not that one, oh.
0: Sorry, I'll play the other side.
1: Soothing. That's better, yes. Right, here we go. Open up. Let them in.
7: Ladies and gentlemen, quiet please. The head of the Variety Department, BBC.
1: How do you do? I'm so glad you come. Hope you didn't have any trouble parking the bag.
5: Tore him up down, Eldick.
7: Of a light program.
1: Oh, pleased to meet you. Have a sausage. Put the stick back. We haven't got enough to go round.
7: The treasurer of the BBC.
1: Your Majesty. Ah, this is indeed an honor. A honor, as they say. How's the good lady? Kids all right? Dig in, lad.
0: Hey, Tony, here come the press boys, all the newspaper critics.
1: Better be careful here. These are the boys of matter. Diplomacy, that's what's needed.
7: And now, Mr. Archibald Main Chumley of the Leamington Spa Observer and Mr. Rod Carso of the Manchester Post.
1: I'll take your flat hat, shall I? Stick your umbrella in one of your gum boots. Don't leave puddles over the carpet. You'll find the tripe and onions on the sideboard.
3: Tony, I think we better start dinner. They're nearly all in.
1: Right. Messieurs et Madame, come in. Dîner, we nous avons... grub up.
8: Hey,

0: So I said to her at the time, I said, Rank, I said, I'm not having it, I said.
1: You wouldn't.
0: Well, I don't. I mean, you know me. I don't like attitude, I said.
2: Well, I said, yeah, you're like that.
0: Have some more asparagus.
2: No, thank you very much.
0: Oh, right. As I was saying, I put my foot down.
2: I can see it, yeah.
0: Yes, that's right, because you know me. I mean, I'm an easy man to get on with, but I'm roused.
2: Then you're in there.
0: Well, I'm in.
2: Oh, no, I've
0: I mean,
2: you.
0: But I'm... Get in, I... Well, you know, I mean, I'll be led, but I won't be pushed.
2: Well, sure,
0: I won't be pushed. No, I've got to agree. I said to J. Arthur, Ranky, I said, I call him that, of course.
1: Intimate friends.
2: Of course.
0: Yeah, that's right. I don't care if you can get Marilyn Monroe to star in the film with me. I'm not doing it,
2: no,
0: I said.
2: I wouldn't.
0: No, I shouldn't think so. I don't want the bard, I said. I'm not stripping off and bashing that gong for anybody. He was taken aback, I can tell you. He was taken aback, I can tell you. His eyes went glassy. You could see him, but glassed right up. Your glass is empty.
2: So it is.
0: Yes, have another quart of Napoleon brandy.
2: Negative.
0: How's the Director General getting on, eh, lad? What? Run out of caviar, eh? Soon get that scene, too. Hold on. Higgins, got another sturgeon.
3: Hey, Charlie.
4: Yes, Mr. James.
3: Keep it up, boy. We're doing all right here. With a pudding still to come, we've got 65 wallets, 23 watches, 15 cigarette cases, 3 dozen tie pins, 2 pairs of socks and a vest.

0: There you are, Tub. I told you that gin had put the party on its feet.
1: Only just, though, they're holding on to each other as it is.
2: Tony, do something. They've just lit a fire.
1: Well, that doesn't matter.
2: It does when it's on the table. Tony, we've got to stop them. They've started throwing things out of the window.
1: But don't tell me. Tell Bill.
2: I can't. He was the first thing to go.
3: What's going on here?
1: Hello, a newcomer, eh? He's a bit late for the party, isn't he? Who is he?
2: He looks very distinguished. Monocle, top hat, tails, spats.
1: It's funny, I don't remember inviting the Greyhound Express.
4: Blimey, Charlie, Scarpa, quick, look who's just come in. The geezer with a monocle.
5: Who is he?
4: The bloke who owns the place, Lord Bayswater. He couldn't have got a telegram. Come on, we've got to get out of here before the trouble starts. Gangway, mind your back, stop.
1: Well, I think you don't mind.
2: Well, go on, Tony. The poor man looks absolutely bewildered. Don't be rude. Go and bring him in.
1: All right. Good evening.
3: Good evening.
1: Was I expecting you?
3: Apparently not. Would you be so kind as to tell me what's going on here?
1: Hello, we're a bit posh, aren't we? Well, actually, me and the boys here are partaking of a slight booze-up. Nice place I got here, isn't it?
3: It used to be delightful. Tell me, who threw jelly over the Rembrandt?
1: I don't know. I suppose it was the same bloke what slashed up them Goyles.
3: Oh, look! The carpet's on fire!
1: Oh, my word, so it is, yes. Really must remember to put my foot on them cigar butts.
3: Oh, yes. That carpet cost £700.
1: All right, don't get aerated. Pour a glass of beer over it. That'll put it out.
3: Oh, no, no!
1: Are you all right? He's gone white. You're cold, ain't you? Here, jump up on the table. Have a warm round the fire. Yes, soon stoke it up. Chop up another couple of them Chippendales. My, well, we'll have a merry little blaze in no time.
3: Why are you? This is monstrous. Young man, do you realize who I am?
1: I'm afraid your mime wasn't very helpful. Would you mind doing it again?
3: I am Lord Bayswater. I own this house, and I'm going to send for the police immediately.
1: Oh, dear. A bill. Mora! Run for it!
3: Come back! Come back! Stop this scoundrel!
6: Good night!
3: Who are you? What's your name?
6: Ted Ray! I'm out of that measles, I've been dead, tingling. Cab, taxi, rickshaw, good night, good night.
0: Morning, everybody.
2: Hello, Bill.
1: Bill, get this morning's papers?
0: Yep, all here.
1: Oh, good. This is what I've been waiting for. What have the critics said about my new show?
0: Nothing. They haven't even mentioned it.
1: What, mentioned it after that free party I give them?
0: Nope, none of the papers are carrying a radio column this morning.
1: But they have one every morning. Why not today?
2: Why not? Read the stop press.
1: Show me. Last night, the police were called to 223 Park Lane, where 65 hooligans were arrested on charges of housebreaking, drunken behavior, and abusive language. The police are still looking for a little fat man by the name of Ted Ray. Bill?
0: Yeah?
1: Ring up Sydney and book three passages on that South American banana boat.
7: That was Hancock's first half hour, featuring the Laird himself with Maura Lister, Bill Kerr and Sidney Jenks. Coach Steve Charlie was played by Gerald Campion and Lord Bayswater by Kenneth Williams. Incidental music was composed by Wally Stott. The script was written by Ray Galton and Alan Simpson. And the program, which was recorded, was produced by Dennis Main Wilson.
8: Duel. 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Duel, 2 and 6.
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1: Mr. Stott, mood music, please.

0: And to play entitled. In three parts. Part one is entitled.
1: I'll never forget that terrible sound, listeners. Perhaps you'd better hear it again. It started back in 1889. It was the worst storm they'd ever known in the Dolomites. I, Lord Seagoon, daredevil fretwork champion, was lost with my servants on the side of a precipitous mountain in a horse-drawn motor car. Why are we stopped, O'Brien?
2: I think the horse must be tired, sir.
1: Why?
2: He's got his pajamas on, begone.
3: I think we're lost, mate.
1: Tut, tut, what a nuisance. Well, there's not for it, mate. We'll spend the night here. I'll sleep in the ditch, and you sleep standing up, holding an umbrella over me. Unroll my brass bedstead and erect my marble washstand. What? Abdul?
4: Oh, what do you want, Saburi?
1: Before I retire, prepare a light 16-course banquet.
4: I go and connect the gas stove up to the horse, Uri.
1: Mind you get the right end this time. William, lay out my evening dress.
3: Oh, Stroop, you wear an evening dress in this rain and mud, mate.
1: Yes, remember all of you. We are British. Together. Hip, hip.
3: Right.
1: Good. Next, hoist a small Union Jack and unveil a bust of Queen Victoria. Now, I'll just make a rough Englishman loft on the mountainside menu. Brown Windsor soup. Meat, two veg, cabinet pudding boiled and jam. Sir, make your mouth water.
3: Listen, mate. There it is again, mate. And again, mate. Unless I'm mistaken, it's gonna go again, mate.
1: I wonder what it is, mate.
3: It's a bell ringing, mate.
1: There you go, jumping to conclusions. We'll soon find out. O'Brien, strike one of my monogrammed matches. Look, a castle a mere 20 miles away. After it, before it gets away.
4: Wait, baby, come on.

0: Well, here we are, men. 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
1: Thank heaven. My feet have been killing me.
0: You're not the only one they've been killing. Right? Abdul, heist the French Union Jack. Now, let's see how we get into this castle. Ah, a door. O'Brien, lay out my knocking on door suit. 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

0: this door unlocked.
1: 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Old wrinkled retainer, my retinue and I require kibble for the night. I'm willing to pay.
0: Min, I think he wants to go out.
1: Who wants to go out?
0: We don't know what it is, but when it wants to go, it screams.
2: Who are these men, Grant?
0: They're men, Min.
2: They're
0: staying the night.
2: Oh. What room are we going to put them in, Grant? What room?
0: What about the power room?

0: change.
1: I don't know. Oh, dear, I... Oh, they've gone. Where are you, sir?
2: Upstairs in bed!
1: Good night.
3: Good evening, Crun. We have fresh visitors there.
1: Dr. Long Dongle. You're home early tonight, sir.
3: Yes, Crun. I watched her dance again tonight. Oh, how she danced. She danced like spots before the eyes.
1: He's talking about Senorita La Tiger Nutters. Every night he goes to the Kathy Filthmuck to watch her dance.
3: Yes, Crun. 3 years ago, she said, Dr. Long Dongle, the day you can give me 50 pairs of castanets, I'll marry you. Well, I got 48 pairs.
4: Oh, naughty man. Then, Dr. Long Dongle, you only want 2 more pairs, eh, buddy?
3: Yes, buddy. Just 2. Oh. I nearly got them tonight, but just failed. Crumb!
1: Yeah?
3: Take my skull-cutting mallet and teeth-catching bucket. How sweet. The children are awake. It's little green wretch. He needs changing. See, now what did I change him for last time? Bannister.
4: Yes?
3: A moment of quiet meditation. Play me a gramophone record.
4: Right.
3: Oh, Crumb, they don't write tunes like that anymore.
1: Well, then. Mac Gilgray gets pretty near it, you know.
3: Needle, noddle, no. More brown power.

0: Part 3, Midnight in the Castle.
1: You asleep, mate?
2: Of course we are. You don't think we make this noise when we're awake, do you? O'Brien, lay out my waking up suit.
1: Oh, well, there's something under the bed, mate.
2: Thank heaven for that.
1: It's been moving about, mate.
2: I don't believe it, mate.
1: Listen.
3: Come when you're alone, a boy. Under the bed.
2: Come out, you singer of music.
4: Hello.
2: Before me stood a ragged idiot dressed in a grass skirt, water wings, and a perforated bronze trilby.
5: Ah, oh. There you are, naughty little Eccles.
6: Hello, Dr. Lingle Dongler.
5: Getting out of bed after I tucked you in and battered you unconscious for the night.
6: Hello.
5: Gentlemen, I am the caretaker. My apologies. You won't be disturbed further. Ah. What lovely teeth you have. False.
2: No, perfectly true. They are lovely teeth. Why?
5: Nothing. Good night.
2: Jolly fellow. What's the time, Dad? 1 o'clock. Good night, all.
7: Good night.
5: They're fast asleep. Hand me the skull, Mallet.
8: There.
5: Hold the teeth bucket in front of his cake hole. Now.
1: Mate.
2: That was the sound I told you of earlier, dear listeners. Hurriedly, I struck a match and lit a light bulb. There on the floor was William.
1: Whoa, me choppers have come, mate. Someone hit me on the back of me nut and that blew me full of teeth, mate.
2: O'Brien, lay out my looking for teeth suit. Wait. I've suddenly realized something. Except for Dr. Long Dongle, no one else in this castle has teeth. I'm going to have a word with him. O'Brien, lay out my having a word with him suit. Wait here. Dr. Long Dongle. I'm going to speak to you. Dr. Long Dongle.
1: Will you stop all that shouting? Time to have a kip.
2: Come here, little nook.
1: Let go, my ear, old you. Let go or I'll call little Jim.
2: Call him then.
1: Jim? Little Jim. Where are you, little Jim? Little Jim.
2: Why doesn't he answer?
1: He's in Africa.
2: Where's Dr. Long Dongle?
1: I don't know, Mr. Dongler.
2: Speak, rapscallion.
1: Stop, you're pulling my ear out. Now look at you, Dan. You pulled it off. Give it to me. I need body for the day.
2: Come on, hairless little nerk. Who are you?
1: I'm a pure-hearted type English scout on the camping...

0: first cat.
1: You'd better come with me. 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I'll use you as a club.
0: No, no. I'm no good at protection. I'm a rotten coward, I am. Look, here's my junior coward's badge.
1: That voice is coming from under this floor. I'll just put on my floor lifting suit. Now lift.
0: Don't stand there making a noise. Give me a hand, you big fat.
1: Dear listeners, from out of an underground dungeon came a crowd of toothless, ragged men in brown paper nightshirts.
2: Let me explain, short type man. 48 of us have been kept in the dunya after having our false teeth stolen.
3: But they must have our teeth.
1: Leave it to me. First, let's drop this flagstone back in place.
0: Hey! Look, my foot! Look at you, donkey, with his shape like a starting handle.
1: Jason! O'Brien, lay out my leader of toothless men's suit. Right, gentlemen, follow me. We march to find the missing teeth. One, two,
4: on to train, like a pack of hungry wolves on the train. We are out to get some line. We are out to get some line.
5: Folks, while I still got my choppers, here's my song, Be Gone. Who's got the money? You got the money. No, you got the money. No, you got the money. Well, I ain't got the money. Well, I ain't got the money. We ain't going nowhere. Who's got the suitcase? You got the suitcase. No, you got the suitcase. I ain't got the suitcase. I ain't got the suitcase. Well, I ain't got the suitcase. I ain't going nowhere. Haven't got the address. No. Directions. No. Shaving cream. Brilliant jean. Vaseline. No. Clean socks. No. Toothpaste. No. We're gonna stay right at home. Who's got the roadmap? You got the roadmap. No, you got the roadmap. No, you got the roadmap. I ain't got the roadmap. Well, I ain't got the roadmap. We ain't going nowhere. Let's go. Let's go. It's getting late. Wait a minute. Wait a minute. Wait a minute. Wait a minute. Wait. Wait. Who's got the money? You got the money. No, you got the money. No, you got the money. I ain't got the money. Well, I ain't got the money. But we ain't.

got the baby, no, you got the baby, no, you got the baby. I ain't got the baby, well, I ain't got the baby. We ain't going nowhere. Who turned the gas off? You turn the gas off. 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I ain't turn the gas off. 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No. Cigarettes? No. Band-aids? Zombies? Razor blades? No. Clean shirts? No. Radio? No. We're gonna stay right at home. Who's got the roadmap? You got the roadmap. You got the roadmap. You got the roadmap. I ain't got the roadmap. Well, I ain't got the roadmap. We ain't going nowhere. Ain't got the money, ain't got the suitcase, ain't got the roadmap, ain't got the baby, ain't got the address, ain't got directions. We ain't

0: We return you now to part three, The Castle of Missing Teeth.
1: Tight laughing. Look, aren't they beautiful, mother dear?
2: Oh, lovely, lovely.
1: Another pair of castanets for Signorita La Tiganota. That's 49 pairs I've got. One more pair, and she's promised to be mine. Oh. So much for the tatty plot. Quick, mother, hide under the carpet.
2: What?

0: Come in.
1: Ah, good evening. Any possibility of contacting the police from here?
0: I'm afraid not.
1: Thank heaven, safe at last.
0: What brings you here at this late hour?
1: I'm lost, dear fellow, lost, completely lost. Me and the regiment were marching along, you know, and suddenly, quite by accident, me and the regimental funds took the wrong turning.
0: How rotten for the regiment.
1: Yes.
0: Don't they want you back?
1: Oh, yes, indeed, yes. Everywhere you'll see my notices. Wanted, Major Bloodnock. Ah. I should say, look here. Why are you staring at me like that?
2: Your teeth. Are they false?
1: Hmm? Oh, yes, yes. Oh, yes, yes. What's more, they're of great sentimental value. You see, they belong to my great-grandmother.
0: It must be wonderful to have a family heirloom.
1: Yes. Do you mind if I take my kilt off? It's rather hot in here. Whoa!
0: What's up?
1: That lump in the carpet. It moved.
0: Yes. It's the only carpet in the world with a moving lump.
1: It must be quite valuable, then.
0: It has a great sentimental value. You see, that lump belongs to my mother.
1: What a lovely heirloom to leave behind. A large moving lump. People aren't as thoughtful these days, you know.
0: This bucket you see is also an heirloom.
1: Oh.
0: Just bend over it and look at the bottom.
1: I can't see anything through it. Oh. Oh, me choppers!
3: Oh. Bottom! Not so fast, Dr. Longdongler!
1: Teeth!
3: We want that teeth! Where are you hiding these men's teeth?
4: We want teeth!
5: Silence! Silence! Don't move, any of you, or I'll shoot!
3: Fool! Put down the tin of potted shrimps!
5: And starve to death? Never!
3: Long Dongler, I'm willing to bargain with you.
5: Never! Never, Ying Tong, it lipo! No, gentlemen! I'll not be forestalled now! Ha ha! I'm too near my goal!
6: Offside, he's too near his goal!
3: Shut up!
7: Shut up, Beckles! Shut up!
3: Help! Who's turned
7: up the light? Who's turned the light out?
5: It was me!
3: Ha-ha! Economical devil! Trying to save electricity, eh? O'Brien?
8: Yeah, begorra, mate.
9: Put on this invisible beard, creep up on the light switch, and while you can't see you, switch it on.
8: Okay, begorra. Okay!
3: Huzzah! Right, men, open your eyes. The light's on.
1: Oh, and Dr. Longdongler. He's gone.
3: Don't worry. The moment he steps outside this castle, the wolves are bound to get him.
1: Why?
3: They're looking for a new goalkeeper. Men, to catch this Dr. Longdongler wouldn't be easy. He's very clever.
9: You mean?
3: We're going to need brains.
9: Well, I'll go make the tea.
1: Scotch and Bringe. Look there, down there. Look, Dongle is escaping.
3: Where?
1: There. Stick your head out of the window. Bandage?
3: No, thanks. O'Brien, lay out my leaving the castle suit. Ben, after him. One, two, out. Okay.

0: With a small stove, Lord Seagoon set off in hot pursuit in his horse-drawn motor car. The trail of missing teeth led them to the village of... And there, they stopped.
1: Now,
2: all right now, men.
1: Wait.
2: It looks like he's in this cafe filth muck.
3: Yes, I think there's something funny going on inside.
2: Why?
3: I can hear somebody laughing.
2: Stop this crazy type toothless humor. And follow me in, men! What do we do now?
4: No.
2: We don't want to look suspicious.
4: Oh.
2: So put your coats over your heads and crawl nonchalantly across the floor on your backs. And keep your Union Jacks down. Follow me. This is fooling them, eh?
5: Hey, you duck on the floor. Hurry up, we're waiting to down. It always makes you spit, doesn't it?
2: I'm sorry, madam. We were looking for escaped miniature convicts. Look, it's Long Dongler.
6: Oh. Presenting the cabaret. That queen of reeking Spanish dancers, Senorita Gladys La Tiganuta, my fiancé, with her 50 steaming castanet dancers.
2: Keep calm, men. Let's see what happens.
3: Look, the blacks coming off the castanets.
2: Yes, they're white underneath. Could they be what the listeners have known all along?
5: It's our teeth!
2: Teeth!
5: Our teeth! Those castanets are our teeth!
7: Give us our teeth, my...
2: And that, folks, is how we found Long Dongler's missing teeth hoard. He disappeared from human ken. And I often wonder if he ever continued his teeth activities.
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8: Number one!
9: Aye, aye, Captain.
8: There you go, will you? Just going on my nightly round.
9: Oh, no, nice.
10: Hello, Captain.
9: Good evening, miss. I wonder whether you care to sit at my table for dinner.
10: I'd love to. Thank you, Captain.
9: Good. See you later, then.
10: Oh, hello, Captain.
9: Good evening, miss. I just wanted to ask you if you'd save me three or four dances this evening.
10: Of course, Captain.
9: Good. See you later, then. Sun, dawns, and sea.
11: Hello, Captain. What is it this time?
9: You're nothing. I just wondered if you'd like me to show you the engine room.
11: Mm, not just the dawn.
9: And shall we say midnight?
11: I'll be there.
9: Good. See you later. Oh, my word. I can see I'm going to enjoy this voyage.
12: That was an excerpt from The Sea Wolf. Another of the books you recommend you to read, especially during the next half hour.
13: Meanwhile, for those who can't read, here is a sort of radio show which is beyond our ken. Among those taking part are Sapper Stitchmore, the Honorable Agnew Counterblast, Wedgwood Nip, Miss Winifred Watchmaker.
11: We're going to have a good time with her.
13: To continue, Con Macaroni, Sir Farley Blenkinsop Capone, and, of course, Mr. Kenneth Horne, who prefers to remain anonymous. Ladies and gentlemen, Kenneth Horne!
14: Well, good evening. Welcome to Beyond Our Ken. And first, I should like to thank you for all the letters that you write. One this week was from a listener who said he never misses our show. The letter actually reads,
15: Dear Kenneth Horne, I haven't heard your show for weeks, and I never miss it.
14: Deeply touched. However, let me, as usual, tell you some of the things I did last week. On Monday, I popped over to the police sports at the White City, particularly fascinated by the main event of the evening, six policemen in different colored helmets chasing an electric burglar. On Tuesday, I had to go to the library because my wife insisted on my taking back the book I was reading. She said she just wouldn't have books like that about the house. It was called How to Be Master in Your Own Home. Wednesday, I was going down to the high street when a ragged old tramp asked me for money. I gave him every penny I had on me. Well, I just couldn't refuse his honest and forthright approach. I think it was the way he said,
16: Your money or your life.
14: Thursday, I went to bed early, but I had a very restless night. I dreamt I was counting sheep and kept waking up. Friday, Friday was a day of surprising peace, and I'm glad to say the peace I surprised was rather pleased. However, on Friday evening, I've been invited to the midnight premiere of a new film by one of our promising young actors, Edmund Hart. Before the film, he took me to dinner at London's leading theatrical restaurant, The Creeper. These actor chappies always late.
17: Get there. Right, here we go. Oh, don't think I've forgotten something.
14: Well, say, why are you putting those dark glasses on?
17: I don't want to be recognized. Come on. Good evening. The table for Mr. Edmund Harvey.
18: Certainly, sir. Who's going to meet?
17: I say. Kenneth, I think you'd better have the dark glasses.
18: You're at table, sir.
17: Thank you, Luigi. We'll start with the soup.
18: Very good, sir. Would you care for a roll?
17: Let me see. No, I don't think I like that one. No, nor that one. No, thank you. Take them away.
14: Well, what's the matter?
17: Nothing. It's just these days it's so difficult to find a roll that suits me.
14: I say, Edmund, just look at all these celebrities here. That couple over there, isn't that Sir Northworth and Lady Lumpton?
17: So it is. My word, that mink must be worth a fortune.
14: Yes, she's rather well dressed, too.
17: Quick, Horn! Get behind the menu. No, it's too late. He's spotted us.
14: Who?
17: That dreadful Grant Haversham is coming over. Just can't bear the sight of him. Hello, Grant. How nice to see you.
19: It's been about 10 years since we met. I don't think I'd have recognized you if it hadn't been for the suit.
17: And you, Grant, I see you've got a beard now.
19: Yes, I had to dress my next part.
17: Really? What are you advertising?
19: It's for my new play. Come to the first night and be a friend, if you have one.
17: I'm afraid I can't do that, but I'll come to the second night, if there is one. By the way, this is Kenneth Horn, Grant Parrish.
14: How do you do? Now, tell us about this new play of yours.
19: Well, it's rather divine, really. At last, I found a play that really suits my personality.
17: What is it, The Wooden Hall?
19: In it, I played the part of a rather lovable old man who befriends a somewhat sensitive young boy and helps him find the way out of some very awkward situations.
14: What's it called?
19: The Big Ears Gets Noddy Out of Trouble.
14: Well, I suppose you'd call him one of the greats.
17: Yes, he does, rather. Oh, look, Kenneth, this would be interesting. Two film stars about to meet head on.
14: Oh, where?
17: Over there. Violet Haywood and June Limerick with their press agents. You just missed.
20: Hello, darling. How nice to see you.
21: Hello, darling. How nice to see you.
20: Saw your last film. It was wonderful.
21: Saw your last film. It was wonderful.
20: We've done very well since you were Miss Ramsgate of 1951.
21: And you were Miss Scarborough of 1939.
20: 1949, dear.
21: Sorry, darling. My mistake.
20: Mistake? You've done that deliberately.
17: No, dear. Did that deliberately.
20: Sorry. You did that deliberately.
21: No, I never.
17: No, I didn't.
20: Well, one of us did.
17: Here comes Grant Faversham.
19: Hello, you two. Fancy seeing you both young. You're doing a film together.
20: No, we are just good friends. That's all.
14: Well, Edmund, that's interesting, but you know, I've never seen those two in a film.
17: Of course you haven't. They don't make films. They're far too busy opening fakes. Hello, here's another young lady coming to the table.
14: Just to know you. Well, I wonder who it can be, you said with surprise. Good heavens, it's Pat Lancaster.
21: Hello, Ken. How nice to see you.
14: Oh, don't let's start that again. Sing, Pat.

Love is the red hot candle. Love is a white hot candle. Love is too hot to handle. Love is.

money loving.

0: Jolly nice, Pastor. That's what love is. I've always wondered.
1: I say, Miss Lancaster, there's something I've been dying to ask you.
2: Well, go ahead.
1: No, I don't like you.
0: Oh, come now, Edmund. You're acting like a coward.
1: Oh, all right, then. Miss Lancaster, would you let me give you my autograph?
2: Certainly.
1: No, I'll do better than that. Here's a signed photograph.
0: Well, let's have a look. Oh, good gracious, how young it makes you look. Lying there on your tummy on a bearskin rug. When was that taken?
1: Last week.
0: Eh?
1: No, only the head and shoulders, of course. Sure.
2: Well, thanks, Mr. Harvey. Bye, Ken.
0: Bye.
1: Oh,
0: yeah?
1: How would you like to meet one of England's most successful young playwrights?
0: Love to.
1: Well, now's your chance. Here she comes.
3: Excuse me, love, have you got a light? My cheroot's gone out.
0: Well, by all means, here you are.
1: Well, Ken, this is Miss Sheena Malarkey. Her first play has made her a fortune.
0: Well, congratulations. How do you like being rich?
3: Ray, it's lovely. I'm really enjoying a taste of money.
0: Perhaps you'd care to join us in a drink.
4: Yeah, I would that. I'll have a pint of Miles. Ask the landlord if he's got any crisps.
0: Well, Sheila, how did you come to write this first play of yours?
4: Well, I happened to go and see a play once by some fellow called William Shakespeare. And I thought to myself, well, if I can't write a better play than that, then there's some at all.
0: And didn't you like Shakespeare?
4: No, I didn't. It weren't even proper English.
0: Weren't it?
4: No, it wasn't.
0: Oh, sorry, it wasn't it.
4: No, it weren't.
0: Oh.
4: On your road, I sat down there and then I wrote it. Had it finished the closing time. Sent it straight off to workshop.
0: Oh, yes, the theatre workshop.
4: No, carpenter's workshop. They acted it about a bit and put in some vice and bugged your uncle. It was a great success.
0: Yes, so I believe it. Isn't it full of lust, greed and sex?
4: Aye, it's just a simple tale of country folk.
1: I say, Kenneth, just look at the time. We'll be late for the film premiere.
3: Oh, are you going to that?
0: Yes, we are.
3: Take me in with you, will you?
0: Well, if you like, but why?
3: Well, it's a certificate X.
1: Oh, personally, I must. I'm quite looking forward to it. They say it's even more angry than look back in anger.
0: What's it called?
1: Look out, I'm living. It's the story of a frustrated young man who thinks the whole world is against him.

0: Mrs. Jeremy.
1: No, dear, I think he received a letter with some bad news this morning. The last I saw of him, he went outside with a gun.
0: Sarah, you don't think he...
1: No, dear, nothing like that. He said something to me about getting the postman.
0: I tell you, I'm worried about that boy. He does nothing all day long but stay in his room and play darts.
1: Well, a lot of young men do that.
0: Yes, dear, but not poison darts. I'm beginning to think something's upsetting him.
1: Well, there you are, Jeremy. Have a good day, dear.
2: Questions! Questions! All the time, questions! Why can't you leave me alone? Why did one pick on me? Oh, what a cruel place this world is. It makes me tease.
0: My boy, what are you so angry about?
2: I don't know, Father. And that's what makes me so angry.
1: Jeremy, dear, now come along and have a nice spoonful of gripe water.
2: Must you always treat me like a child? It's no good. I'm stifling in this atmosphere. I've just got to get away from it all. I'm leaving home, you hear? I'm leaving home!
0: We'll close the door after you.
2: I knew you'd try to stand in my way. But I'm going.
1: Forever?
2: Maybe even longer. Goodbye.
1: Don't worry, dear. He'll be back.
0: Is he?
3: People who always have a soothing influence and win many friends with musical numbers such as Blow the Man Down. So here are the Fraser Hayes Four.

0: and how do you do?
1: To be waved, blow the man down,
0: says she.
2: None the better for seeing of you.

0: and serves as the Kenneth Horne documentary feature, Hornorama. Yes, once again, Kenneth Horne and his team of investigators bring you a factual report on topics of immediate interest. And tonight, we present the close-up on ships. Do British ships leave the world?
1: Or is that just a shipping line? Well, first of all, let's have a word with somebody who has spent all his life in ships. And your name, sir?
2: Able Seaman Stanley Birkinshaw of the SS Salty Sioux.
1: Yes. How do you like the life at sea?
2: Oh, simply splendid. I find it so stimulating being at sea with a salty tang in your nostrils and the feel of the spray in your face.
1: Yes, I know what you mean. But, tell me, what job do you do?
2: Well, just at present, I'm a steward, but I used to be a stoker, first class. They insisted that I transferred.
1: Oh, why was that? Weren't you any good at stoking?
2: Oh, yes, but every time I shouted full steam ahead, I put the fire out.
1: And now you, madam, I believe you're married to a sailor. Do you like it?
3: No, I don't. No fun being married to one. You know, my husband hasn't been home for 6 years.
1: Yes, but surely that's to be expected of a sailor.
3: Yes, but he's on the Woolwich Ferry.
1: Finally, let's have a word with someone who has just returned from an ocean cruise. Now, sir, would you tell us something about your experiences at sea?
4: Oh, no. Don't ask me that. I don't want to bring that up again.
1: You didn't really enjoy it, then?
4: Oh, no, I didn't. I stayed in my cabin the whole trip.
1: I see. Then you wouldn't agree that ocean cruises are good for you?
4: No, I wouldn't. If you ask me, they're all bunk.
1: It's only to be expected that in a seafaring nation such as ours, men have always found pride and pleasure in building beautiful ships. And to a shipbuilder, there's nothing more thrilling than that moment when his vessel is ready for her maiden voyage.
5: Hello, Rodney.
6: Hello, Charles. What a wonderful day this must be for you.
5: Well, Robert, there she is. Isn't your beauty?
6: My word, yes. What exquisite lines, and how majestic she looks afloat.
5: Yes, I must say, she's absolutely a ship shape.
6: Oh, you are a wag. What are you going to call her?
5: I've been keeping it a big surprise. I shall call her the SS Rodney Taylor.
6: Oh! Oh, Charles, I'm honored. It's not every day I have a boat named after me.
5: Well, Rodney, I only hope she lives up to her specifications, but this trial run will soon show any weaknesses in the construction.
6: Yes, it must be a frightening moment for you. I mean, what on earth would you do if it should break down?
5: Simple. I should just wade into the pond and bring her.
1: Yes, Britain is indeed a seafaring nation, proud of its great naval heritage. Let's now pay tribute to those legendary names that have made naval history. Could they but speak now? Hood.
7: My life was the sea.
1: Raleigh.
8: Got a fag on your mate.
1: Hawkins.
9: I hope you like my last picture.
1: Nelson.
10: Not my pigeon.
1: Rodney.
6: Hello, Charles.
1: And, of course, Drake.
11: Hello, my darling.
1: Yes, we are indeed proud. Oh, yes, I'm sorry, I forgot. Hornblower. Finally, let us consider the shipwrecked mariner. One of the most popular yarns of life at sea that the sailor tells is of being shipwrecked on a desert island with a beautiful girl. But does it always happen like this?
12: Oh, thank goodness. Safe at last. Oh, what a hard swim. swim that was. Silly that I am at last on this beautiful desert island. The first thing I must do is find myself a pretty little native girl.
3: Andrew.
12: Oh, lummy. me dream shattered. How did you get here, you old faggot?
3: I clung onto your faces, Andrew.
12: No wonder I had to go on swim.
3: Andrew, isn't it romantic, darling? You and I being washed up together on the desert island.
12: Oh, we were washed up years ago.
3: Andrew, it was very clever of you to find your way to this place.
12: Yes.
3: How did you do it?
12: I just followed the seabirds.
3: Oh,
12: without them, I couldn't have done it.
3: No.
12: Thank heavens for little gum.
3: Andrew, dear, we must face facts. What are we going to do now that we're shipwrecked on a desert island?
12: Don't say you forgot to bring the gramophone record.
3: Yes, Andrew, I'm afraid I did. It was all I... do to manage the gramophone.
12: Here, look. A footprint in the sand.
3: Oh, perhaps it's Friday.
12: Don't be daft, it's Monday.
3: Yes.
12: And that footprint tells us one thing. This island is inhabited. You stay here and light a fire, and I'll go and have a scout now.
3: Don't leave me alone, Ambrose! Ambrose! Come back here!
12: All right, darling. I found a board with some writing on it.

You might have been listening to, or just missed, Beyond Our Ken, a sort of recorded radio show which gave employment to Kenneth Horn and also to Kenneth Williams, Hugh Paddock, Betty Marsden, Bill Pertwee, Patricia Lancaster, the Fraser Hayes Four, and the BBC Review Orchestra conducted by Harry Rabinowitz. The script, believe it or not, was written, and letters of complaint should be sent to Eric Merriman and Barry Took. However, the onus must inevitably fall on our producer, Jake Brown.

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3: It's coming your way.
4: It's coming soon.
1: Don't miss it.
2: Yes, it's coming now.
4: It's here.
5: Oh, it's gone again.
6: Just as well I didn't like it anyway.
7: There's something you'll like even less. It's Round the Horn.
8: Well, hello again. As everybody knows, today is Smear a Traffic Warden in Bloater Paste for Asia Day. And to commemorate it in fitting style, London has pulled out all the stops. There's Spotted Dick crouching at All Hallows Without. There'll be the all-comers Paso Doble jockey wagging at the five-minute hippo wash in the coal shed at Lord's, while the over-80s nudist trampoline team will be holding their annual hedgehog squat. That's for charity, of course. And I only hope that the hedgehogs can be prevailed upon to enter into the spirit of the occasion. All right, Smith, make the announcement.
7: And now, Armpit Theatre presents A Tale of the Orient. And the quest for an idol so valuable that men would rob, cheat, lie for it. Yes, men would stoop to anything to possess it.
8: Not the Golden Rose of Montreux.
7: No, it's the story of The Maltese Brass Monkey.
8: My name is Captain Bear's Breath McNee Grasper, known in all the ports of the China Sea as Mad Alice Cudlip, for reasons I won't go into here, or indeed anywhere without first consulting a solicitor. Every dockside loafer in Macau is familiar with my tug, the SS Mrs. Mahatma Fortinbras, named after my first mate. My story opens in September 1946. I'd put in for repairs and made my way to the rickshaw rank on the quayside.
9: Oh, hi there, sailor. You want rickshaw?
8: Never before sundown, thank you.
9: Oh. You want good pull-up for sailors?
8: I've told you never before sundown. Take me to the celestial palace of a thousand delights.
10: Oh, yes, Mrs. Buggins Gap. Oh, jump in.
11: Welcome to the Hotel of a Thousand Delights. Now, what can I do for you?
8: Well, I want a single delight with bath.
11: Certainly, sir. Follow me. Anything I can do for you, please ring. You're sweet.
8: Yeah, you're pretty nice, too. It was good to be ashore. I hadn't felt my legs on land for a long while. Or anybody else's, for that matter. I undressed and lay on my bed looking up my Baedeker. There were many things I wanted to see in Macau, but first I thought I'd better clean up. I started with a reference to Baedeker making it perfectly clear that it was a travel guide. Then I stepped into the shower. Suddenly I felt something in the small of my back. I turned. I was looking down the muzzle of a Mauser.
10: This pussycat is loaded. One false move and you get it, Captain Bear's Breath McNee Grasper.
8: I didn't know my name.
10: Just a lucky guess. Come, follow me.
8: He pressed his top waistcoat button and a secret panel in his riding breeches swung open.
10: Follow me,
8: he said, and disappeared through it. I followed down his leg and into his boot. I should point out they were very baggy riding breeches. Soon we emerged into the light and I found myself in the large antechamber. There in front of me, sitting on a vast carved throne, was a huge, impassive Buddha-like figure. He sniffed a grape and nibbled an orchid.
12: Greetings. My name is Lo Min Sing.
8: Yes, I've seen you mincing along the waterfront.
12: Welcome to my humble abode, Captain McNee Grasper.
8: You know my name?
12: I know all about you. Educated at a country parsonage in Haifa. A first at Cambridge, a second at Oxford, and a third at Kempton Park. Yeah? You are cashiered from Sandhurst and usherated from the regal Canning Town. You are now an illicit centipod runner. Yes. You see, I have a bulky dossier for a man of my size.
8: You seem to know everything about me. What do you want of me?
12: I'm told you will do most things for money.
8: That's a lie. I'd do anything for money.
12: Would you even steal the Maltese brass monkey?
8: The Maltese brass monkey? It's here?
12: Yes, here in Macau.
8: In Macau?
12: Yes, Macau!
13: Follow me in here.
8: Why did you bring me in here?
12: To get away from that flaming orchestra. Now, listen to me. If you can bring me the Maltese brass monkey, I shall pay you a vast sum of money. But I must have it tonight.
8: What?
12: The Maltese brass monkey.
8: Oh, get out, Brayden. Now then, Mensing, what are you going to do with the, you-know-what?
12: I have friends in Moscow. They will pay me well for it. But I must get the brass monkey there before the cold weather.
8: Well, I'm your man. Don't worry, Mensing. I'll find the Maltese brass monkey. I said I'll find the Maltese brass monkey.
14: Oh, sorry, Ken.
15: One, two...
8: I hurried back to my hotel, but there in my room a surprise awaited me. On the bed was something I had never expected to see. A clean bedspread. And on it the seductive curves and the smooth, flawless yellow skin of a banana. The girl eating it looked up. She spoke.
16: My name is Tiger Lily.
8: Any relation to Beatrice Lily?
16: When I heard you were in town, Captain McNeegrasper, I had to come and see you.
8: Well, why?
16: I'd never seen anyone called McNeegrasper.
8: What do you want of me?
16: You just left Loman Singh at his place halfway up page 14.
8: Oh, how'd you know that?
16: I was watching you disguised as a paperclip.
8: Yes, you could have fooled anybody.
16: Don't get the Maltese brass monkey for Mensing. He wants it for his own evil ends.
8: But he's promised me a princely figure. And I'm sick of the one I've got.
16: Get the monkey for me. Get it for me. I'll give you everything I got.
8: And how much money is that?
16: I'm not talking about money. I can give you a woman's love.
8: Oh, all right then. But you know my terms. So much down and a little every week.
16: Good. Then go to this address tonight. Here. On this card.
8: What's this? Mrs. Hong Kong Wong and Levine Oriental Plastic Novelties Limited. Incorporating Renter Sampan and Turf Accountants. Our motto, you win when you lose with Hong Kong Wong and Levine. Licensed annually by the Westminster County Tong. Ah, well, I'll get over there right away. Ah, here we are. Hong Kong Wong and Levine.
17: Hello, can I help you?
8: Ah, Mr. Levine?
17: No, I'm Hong Kong Wong. If you think that's ridiculous, you should see Levine. Should I call him?
8: No, it's you I've come to see, Hong Kong Wong.
17: Well, in that case, may I offer you the traditional Oriental greeting? May the celestial radiance shine on you. May your concubines be fruitful and be a delight to you in the sunset of your life. My life already. More I cannot wish you, and well over the fast.
8: And the inscrutable Oriental bowed and disappeared into the back of the shop, returning shortly with the traditional teacups.
17: So sit down, have a cup of tea. You fancy perhaps a piece of cheesecake? Gefilte chop suey? Sweet and sour matzo ball?
8: No, I just had some, thanks so much. Let's get down to business. I want the Maltese brass monkey.
17: Brass monkeys he wants. Brass monkeys I ain't got. How about the nice Maltese brass orangutan? I've got a glut of them.
8: No, thank you. It must be the Maltese brass monkey. I'm willing to pay well.
17: I'll come back midnight. I might be able to help.
8: Ah.
17: It's going to be difficult. It's going to be dangerous. But I'll do me best.
8: That night, accompanied by Tiger Lily, I returned to the shop. It was in darkness. We lit a joss, and in his flickering light we saw a crumpled heap. It was Hong Kong Wong.
16: Is he dead?
8: Yes, I'm afraid someone's done Wong.
16: And look! Look, the safe has been ransacked.
8: Yes, whoever killed Wong has got the Maltese brass monkey.
16: Shh! What's that?
8: I looked around me. In the flickering light, the grotesque shadows danced, accompanying Cliff Richard, of course. Then suddenly a huge chopper flashed in the gloom and buried itself in the woodwork by my head.
16: Look out! Look out, Captain McNeegrasper!
8: But it was too late. My assailant came at me with a curious oriental gait. He leapt over it and hung one on me.
11: What do you think?
8: Well, it looked better hanging on you. You've got the neck for it.
11: I warn you, I am an expert in karate. I'm a black belt of the second Dan.
8: You mean?
11: Yes, I'm Dan the Karate Man.
8: He grabbed my lapels in judo fashion.
11: Nice bit of smother.
8: Hong Kong Wong, you and alive.
11: Well, if you can call this living. But I'm not Hong Kong Wong. I am Min Sing's aide.
8: Camp Cheeky. He came at me swinging with his handbag. I threw a punch at him. He retaliated with a judo throw. We went at it, punch and judo. Then, with a quick gesture, he threw me 2 feet in the air. Then, with two elbows and my head, he juggled them deftly.
14: Do what?
16: Don't worry, he's as deft as a post.
8: I'm going to let you have it.
14: Are you sure?
8: Yes, I finished with it.
14: Oh, it's nice. What is it?
8: A right hook. Ow! And he collapsed in a bundle on the floor, tied himself up with string, and posted himself to the house of Min Sing. And we followed by the next post.
12: Captain McNeegrasper, we meet again.
8: Yes, you fiend. Uh-huh. I know now you've been using me as a cat's paw.
12: That wasn't the path of the cat I had in mind. Off with his head, and then off with the rest of
8: him. Not so fast. I have a loaded question here, and I'm not afraid to ask it.
12: You would not dare.
8: Oh, wouldn't I? Here goes. Have you ever had an embarrassing experience?
15: Yes, Wilfred. I was in the Gordon Islanders. Yes, sir. I was in the Gordon Islanders, you see, and one day I was going up the stairs of this bus when this woman with a French loaf...
8: Yes, yes. Yes. All right. All right, give him the money, Mabel.
15: Yeah. What's in the jackpot?
16: Well, there's half a Welsh rabbit, 6 pence a piece pudding, a Queen Scout's woggle, and the Maltese brass monkey.
8: Well, grab it and run.
16: Right. Yes!
8: No, not the peas pudding, the brass monkey. Now, run!
12: Come back! Stop that cheating, you damn
16: son! I can't go much further.
8: Never mind, we're nearly at the harbour. There's a junk waiting for our getaway.
16: But there are so many. Which one?
8: Well, it doesn't matter. You can get away with any old junk on around the hall.

And just to prove there was no idle boast, here are the Fraser Hayes Four, or as they're described in the script every week, the Furfur. So here, ladies and gentlemen, to sing Soon It's Gonna Rain are the Furfur.

0: And now, the Round the Horn Color Supplement.
1: First on the fashion scene, Daphne White Thigh.
2: Hello. Uniforms are still high fashion, and anyone who wants to be in the forefront is wearing one. I had a letter recently which said, "Dear Daphne, the other night I put on my old military uniform and tagged along with a crowd in the King's Road similarly dressed. Imagine my surprise when the next morning I found myself on patrol in Singapore." "What do you advise? Signed, 2nd Lieutenant Mary Quant, Brigade of Guard." "Well, my advice is, keep your eyeshadow to the minimum and nobody will notice. I have one last piece of fashion news. A top designer tells me that although bosoms are still out, there's a rumor in haute couture circles that they may be on their way back."
1: "And I shall keep a light burning in the window." "Come home, bosoms, all is forgiven." And thank you, Daphne Whitefire. And hello again to the Sunday night TV personality, Seamus Android, the man who has his audience riveted to their seats. It's the only way you can keep them in the studio. Come in, Seamus.
3: Well, now. Hello. Ha-ha. All right. Hello. Ha-ha. Well, now. All right. Well, we'll come back to that later. But meanwhile, here is a young singing star who is not only young, but by the time I remember her name, she'll be extremely old. So when I say Cilla Black, you'll all know I mean Dusty Springfield, or do I mean Tom Jones? No, it's Spike Milligan with her latest recording. Anyway, whoever she is, here she is at last. Gone. And with that, it's good night.
1: Thank you, Seamus Android. Now, the colour supplement turns its attention to English and animals. It's often said, and with justification, that the English love animals. Nothing delights the English heart as much as a little lamb. A few green peas and a quantity of mint salt. Of course, the cinema has often used the Call of the Wild as a theme for major epics. And now, here now is a scene from one such film, a story of the bush entitled Where No Hippos Fly. Which is just as well, really, isn't it? Anyway, it stars Dame Celia Mulestrangler and aging juvenile Binky Huckaback.
4: Oh, Charles. Charles, I'm frightened.
5: Steady, old girl. You can smell fear.
4: Are you sorry you brought me out here?
5: To the bush?
4: Yes.
5: I know the bush is no place for a woman, but we've been happy here, haven't we?
4: Happy, Charles. Who knows what happiness is? It's giving and taking and having and holding and loving and needing and wanting and feeling.
5: Yes, Fiona. It's all of this.

0: things, and yet none of them.
1: And yet all of them.
0: And yet none of them.
1: And yet all of them.
0: Oh, all right. Some of them.
1: Charles, are we safe here in the bush?
0: Quite safe.
1: But look, look over there. There's another of those creatures.
0: He's an ugly brute. Look at that snout on him. Those little red eyes. Don't move. I think he's seen us.
1: Oh, Charles.
0: Don't worry. I'll take care of him. Stand your ground. I think he's going to charge us. Good evening, Constable. Just leaving the park. Come along, Fiona.
2: And of all the songs about animals, none are more common than ditties of the hunt. Here now to offend against reason is Rambling Sid Rumpo.
3: Hello, my dear ears. I'm going to sing you a song of that great huntsman, Jim Pubes, who lived many years ago. And thank you. And 'tis said there was no finer sight in Cumberland than to see old Jim straddling his nadger behind the parsonage and then looming his turves before setting off in pursuit of the quarry. And this song tells his story and goes after this fashion. Do you ken Jim Pubes with his splod so bright as he traddles his nadger in the bright moonlight? He whirdles his posset all through the night, but he can't turn it off in the morn. Oh, the sound of his grope threw me from my bed as he blew up his mooly fit to waken the dead. Oh, the noise of his grunge nearly blew off me head and removed all the paint from the awning. Do you ken Jim Pubes? Now his blood's turned white and his nadger's been struck with an awful blight, and he can't find his posset without a light, and he can't turn it on in the morning. Oh, his poor old groat, it has sprung a leak, and the sound of his moolies reduced to a squeak. Though he blows and he blows till he's blue in the eek, we'll no more hear him grunt.

0: Oh, it's sad to think that the good people of Cumberland can no longer hear Jim Pubes grunging in the morning. Still, at least now they'll get a good lion, won't they? You know, I always thought that fox hunting was the prerogative of the wealthy few. So I was amazed when I saw an advertisement in my copy of Peekaboo Corsage Pictorial. Well, I buy it for the spot the ball contest. And the advertisement read, "The Boner Hunt, come trolling after the fox with us in specially selected groups." Well, it sounded just what I wanted, so I hurried over to the address in Carnaby Street as fast as my lallies would carry me. Hello, anybody there?
1: Oh, hello, I'm Judy, and this is my friend Sandy.
2: Oh, hello. Oh, it's Mr. Owen.
1: Yes. It's Telly O'Ducky.
3: Yes. Yes. Oh, we are your actual Carnaby Hunt, we are. You see, Jules MFH, and I'm the whipper-in.
0: Yes. Very nice you look, too, now.
3: Yes. Mm-hmm.
0: How many of you are there in the hunt?
1: Mm. Oh, well, it's just Sand and me so far.
3: And, of course, Reynard.
0: Oh, the fox. Yes.
3: No, Ducky, no. Reynard Lispoon, the choreographer. He's a close personal, isn't he, Jules?
4: Oh.
3: Close.
1: Oh. Okay, close. Very anti-me.
3: Very anti-me. On team, you mean?
1: On team, I mean intimate, really.
3: Yes,
1: yes.
3: Lovely person.
1: Yes, yes. Get on very well with him. Mm. He's your type. He's all butch.
3: Yes. But questing.
1: Oh, yes.
3: Now, you must have seen his work, Mr. Drawn. He does fantastic things on the television.
1: Oh. Yes, you know, they all come trolling on in form, hugging black, and do evocative things with chairs and ladders and planks of wood.
3: Mm.
1: He once done something with a bentwood chair. It made Robert Altman's eyes stand out like organ stones.
4: True. True. True.
1: True.
3: There's no fault for standing so close. Of course, Reynard is classical trained.
1: Oh,
0: yes.
3: Classical
1: indeed.
3: Trained.
1: Indeed, he's got your... he's got your full classical there.
3: Started in John Cranko's Nutcracker and worked his way up.
1: Oh. Oh, yes. He supported Dame Margot's Sleeping Beauty when Nureyev backed out.
3: That's right. Supported her lovely.
1: Oh,
3: yeah, lovely.
0: I'm sure, and he's the only other member of the hunt, is he?
3: So far, but we're hoping to attract a show business clientele.
0: I see. Where do you hunt from?
1: Oh, here, in Carnaby Street.
0: Mm. Oh, but there can't be many foxes in Carnaby Street.
1: No, not foxes. It's not what you call a plethora of foxes round here, is there? But you still have the thrill of the chase.
0: The chase? But, I mean, what can you find to chase in Carnaby Street?
3: He's very jejun, isn't he?
1: Oh.
3: He is, though, isn't
1: he? Oh, I don't... It's a quality I admire in him.
3: Do you?
1: Mm. Indeed. Would that I still had it.
3: Mm.
1: Oh, où sont les nez d'antan, Mr. Horn?
3: Mm. That is your actual philosophical French, yeah. That is. Mm. Still, don't brood, you. Mm. Don't brood. Mm. You're brooding.
1: I'm not.
3: You'll get lines.
1: Oh. All right, then. Mr. Horn, you ready for the offering?
0: Yes.
1: Mm. Just put this pink coat on, then. These breeches.
3: Yes, and these bijou bootettes. Right, there we are. Oh, there, now you're all dressed.
0: Now, what happens now?
3: We just wait here till we varder the quarry. Oh, look, there he goes. They're after him.
0: Yeah, but what about the horse?
3: What horse? Jump on Jules' back.
1: Yo, yo, tell you.
0: And we, we chased the ginger furry creature down the road. Unfortunately, it turned out to be Mick Jagger in a fun fur. He went to earth in a gent's boutique calling itself the Gay Hussar, and I didn't have the nerve to go in after him. Jewel and I were merely hanging about on that street corner trying to pick up another scent when the policeman came along. And that, gentlemen of the jury, concludes my speech for the defense. Cheerio, see you next week.

0: That was Round the Horn, starring Kenneth Horne, with Kenneth Williams, Hugh Paddick, Betty Marsden, and Bill Pertwee. On the musical side, you heard the Fraser Hayes Four and Edwin Braden and the Hornblowers. The script was written by Barry Chalk and Marty Feldman, and the program was produced by John Simmons.
1: Duel. Duel for floors. Duel cleans and polishes in one go, because it's a floor cleaner and a polish all in one. Duel 2 and 6.
2: Once upon a time there was an engineer.
3: Choo-choo Charlie was his name, we hear.
2: He had an engine and he sure had fun. He used good and plenty candy to make his train run.
4: Charlie says, love my good and plenty. Charlie says, really rings the bell. Charlie says, love my good and plenty. Don't know any other candy that I love so well.
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6: I used to be rather, well, you know, inexperienced. I never seemed to be able to get on with members of the opposite sex. And then a friend introduced me to the Burkis way. The Burkis way showed me how to become the sort of man who's made love to more women than he's had hot dinners. All I have to do is eat regularly in British Rail buffets. Anyway, I owe it all to the Burkis way.
7: I used to be exactly like I am now. People used to treat me like dirt. Men had come up to me in the street and plant beetroots in me head. Then I tried the Burkis Way's bodybuilding course, and I didn't even have to do any exercises. Simply by lifting all that heavy money up and sending it off to Professor Burkis, I soon acquired bulging, rippling muscles. And I owe it all to the Burkis Way, mate.
8: I used to be extremely thin and repellently ugly. When I waited at bus stops, the driver would go straight past because he couldn't see me behind the sign. Then I tried the Burkis way. The effect was shattering. The Burkis way really helped me put on weight, so now I'm extremely fat and repellently ugly. Now when I stand at bus stops, the driver still goes straight past. He sees my face and thinks there's a bus already there. Thanks to the Burkis way.
9: Yes, the Burkis way to dynamic living does exactly what it says. It transforms mice into men. It's true. Only a few years ago, many of today's senior cabinet ministers were nibbling stale cheese and leaving droppings along the skirting board. Today, those same men dine in style at the House of Commons restaurant and leave hardly any droppings at all. So, don't delay, you know what they say. Enroll today in the Burkis way. Needy, pathetic, impoverished, unsure of yourself. Yes, you can become all these things with the help of Denise Coffey, Chris Emmett, Fred Harris, and Nigel Reese as we present Program 5 in our amazing series of radio correspondence courses in dynamic living, Keep Unfit the Burkis Way. Good evening. First of all, a message for all those people who haven't switched on yet. And now, how to keep unfit the Burkis way.
10: Many people find that being healthy puts far too much strain on their everyday lives. It makes them ill. By being unfit and keeping yourself in a thoroughly degenerate condition, though, you can get sick leave from work, laze about in hospitals and mortuaries, and play cricket for England.
9: So, tonight, we're going to teach you how to stay unhealthy. Now, let's look, first of all, at this skeleton hanging from the ceiling. His name's Ron Pode of Hackney.
7: Good evening, mate.
9: Good evening. Mr. Pode is living proof, well, almost living, that the Burkis Keep Unfit course really does work. And I believe it's helped you find a new career, Mr. Poad.
7: That's right, mate, yeah. I got a job in an orchestra.
9: As what, Mr. Poad?
7: A xylophone, mate.
9: The late Ron Poad of Hackney.
10: Well, also with us in the studio tonight, we're very pleased to have the Vice Principal of the Berkis Academy, Professor Jaime Shadrach Meechak and Abednego Berg, who's going to show us some exercises to make us unfit.
11: Good evening already. Right. Have they all paid?
10: Yes.
11: You sure?
10: Certainly.
11: Yeah. Taking all the Mazuma.
10: You're right.
11: Right, good. Well, I'm not doing this for my health, you know. Right. Right, first exercise coming up, right? Now, lie down, right flat down on the floor.
10: Thank you, Professor. Well, just practice that exercise for a few weeks every day. It should make you nice and unfit.
9: Another way to become bone idle and get your body out of condition is to sit watching television. But you've got to practice hard at it. And who knows, you could eventually reach Olympic standard. This next recording shows how it's done.
12: A very good afternoon to you from the TV centre here at White City, where events are already well underway in the 1976 British Television Watching Olympics. Just a few results to catch up on, first of all, so over to Judith.
10: Thank you, Mary. And Ron Sproat, Ron Sproat, who trains with the Bromley Gazers, has just set up a new time for crossing the channel. 10:40 on Friday nights from ITV to BBC to avoid the Russell Harty show. Back to you, Mary.
12: Thank you, Jimmy. Now on to the really big event of the day, the Men's Marathon Crossroads Endurance Test. As you'll remember, three contestants have already been disqualified for committing suicide rather than watch the program. But the rest are now all lined up in front of the television sets and... And as the show starts, they're all neck and neck. Moore is just slipping back a bit in the armchair there. And Muldoon and Hargreaves are bringing up on the rear. And as we come up to Amy Turtle's 17th prompt, it's... Pipkin, Lathwaite and Sims out in the lead. Oh, and Lathwaite's left eye seems to be giving him trouble. Looks from here as though it's closing up. Yes, yes, they've both closed up. And he's asleep, and so this is really exciting now. Sims seems to be slipping to the floor. It looks as if he's dangerously close to yawning, but now he's guarding with his left hand. And as we come now to the 23rd scene featuring the fat boy who never shaves and only speaks in monosyllables, Pipkin is way out in front. How much more punishment can these boys take? And as three non-speaking part actors nod with gaping mouths to the motel receptionist, I see that Lathwaite's shorts have dropped. Yes, they're down. He's completely had the pants bought off him.
13: No more.
12: It's all over. Lathwaite has now yielded. It's a submission. So there we are. Pipkin wins with an amazing time of 1 minute 32 seconds. He's watched over 1.5 minutes of Crossroads with a full stomach. And I make that a new British record. So he goes on now to meet Esther Ranson in the final of the TV Endurance Championships. And if he can enjoy that, he can enjoy anything. Good night.
10: Pretty straightforward. Of course, if you're fed up with your daily slog, you should try skipping exercises and start by skipping all the exercises you would normally do.
9: Which brings us to diets. It's time now for a few more words from Professor Shadrach Meechak and Abednego Berg.
11: Good evening already again.
10: Well, thank you very much again, Professor. More details of how to lose weight are available on our special Berkis record, Lose a Pound a Day the Shylock Way, available from Spencer's, Marks and Smith's, Timothy Wool's, W.H. Debs, Butenham's, Whitworth's, and also all good stores.
3: There will now be a short intermission.
14: And now, at last, the motion picture of a lifetime, from the book they said couldn't be filmed, Cecil B. DeMille's production of The Cambridge Logarithm Tales. Witness the horror of an enslaved people, doomed forever to dig twice as many ditches in 3 hours as five people can dig in 9 hours. Until one fateful day...
3: Moses. Look up, Moses.
11: Look up where, O Lord?
3: Look up the logarithm, stupid.
11: Thank you, Lord.
3: Now, go forth and multiply.
11: Oh, Lord.
14: From the people who brought you Rogers and Hammerstein's List of Physical Constants...

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1: Benevolence.
2: Partiality.
1: Respect.
2: Tolerance.
1: Cuddles.
2: Being nice to people.
0: Yes, if you thought that the Bradford Yellow Pages made a great kung fu film, you can count on the Cambridge Logarithm Tables, coming soon to this intermission.
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2: 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The items for this diet are available from most ordinary shops. In other words, a shop not like this. Good morning, sir.
5: Good morning. I'm in a hell of a hurry. Can I have a box of matches, please?
2: A box of matches?
5: Yes.
2: Oh, dear. Oh, I'm sorry. I'm afraid we don't have any boxes of matches.
5: Never mind, then. I must...
2: Oh, no. Just a minute, sir.
5: Yes?
2: We've got some cough sweets.
5: Pardon?
2: We've got some cough sweets. They're the same price as matches.
5: Well, can you light things with them?
2: No.
5: Well, they're not much use to me then, are they? Goodbye.
2: Oh, just a minute, sir. Here, we've got some light bulbs. They light things.
5: Do they strike instantly and burn brightly?
2: Well, just one second, sir. No.
5: Then if you don't mind, I'll get on...
2: I've got it. Come here, sir. I'm a silly aider. I should have thought of it before.
5: What's that?
2: Bengal tigers, sir.
5: Bengal tigers?
2: Bengal tigers. They strike instantly and burn brightly.
5: And have you got any Bengal tigers in the shop?
2: Well, let me see. I've got tobacco, pipes, cigarettes, flints,
5: pipe
2: cleaners, ballpoint pens. Oh, no, I'm sorry. No, I'm afraid not.
5: Good, then. Perhaps I can get on...
2: Oh, we've got some elephants, though.
5: You what?
2: We've got some elephants. They come from the same country as Bengal tigers, sir. Well, at least they would do if...
5: If what?
2: Well, if they weren't African elephants.
5: All right. Well, how much are they?
2: 3p a packet, sir.
5: There you are.
2: Thank you, sir.
5: Just a minute. These aren't elephants.
2: Yes, they are.
5: No, they're not.
2: Of course they are.
5: They're not.
2: All right, what are they then?
5: They're matches.
2: Well, they've got an elephant on the box.
5: That's a swan.
2: Oh, well, we have to call it an elephant, you know, for tax purposes.
5: You're just deliberately trying to waste my time, aren't you?
2: No. Well, I might be.
5: That doesn't. I'm leaving.
2: Oh, no, but you can't walk away without a punchline.
5: I haven't got time for that. Goodbye.
2: Oh, no. Oh, dear. Oh, heck, I've got to have a punchline or I'll be stuck here forever. Come on, answer.
6: Emergency, which service do you require? Fire, police, ambulance or punchline?
2: Punchline.
7: Madam, where's the sketch?
2: Oh, it was just here, in this shop.
7: Okay, Charlie, in here with the punchline. Frank, stand by with the trombone.
5: Right,
7: It'll be a bit of a makeshift job, I'm afraid, madam, but it should patch it up for the time being, if that's
2: you,
7: all right.
2: Thank
7: now
2: you.
7: Then, what was your last line again?
2: Well, I said, but you can't walk away without a punchline.
8: If I could walk that way, I wouldn't need the talcum powder.
9: 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Statman.
2: Well, now let's turn to drinking and go for a final piece of advice from Professor Shadrach Meshach and Abednego Berg.
5: Good evening already yet again. Right, drinking. Rules are very simple. One, get a mouth. Two, open it. Three, pour beer into it. And four, be as sick as a pig. Now, don't do it too often, though. You might start enjoying it, all right?
9: Thank you, Professor. Well, next week we'll have another professor who recently performed acupuncture on Rackle Welch and exploded two of medicine's biggest myths. Now, though, it's time to wind up today's program on unfitness with a look at the Berkis Way in action.
2: And this week in the Berkis Way in action, we show how you, too, can use medicine to make yourself repulsive. The story you're about to hear is so strange and uncanny, it's not true. In fact, it is a pack of lies. The strange case of Dr. Jekyll.
10: Some people say the human soul has manifold amazing properties.
11: The human soul has manifold amazing properties.
10: And since the beginning of time, many men have struggled to get more power for their own ends. Dr. Henry Jekyll was one of them.
5: One of them.
10: I'm sorry, one of them. One day, at medical college, he conducted an experiment with a rat, because nobody else would work with him. Years later, however, Jekyll found things were starting to click, so he put some ointment on them. Unfortunately, his friends never quite saw eye to eye with his strange work.
12: Well, I'm bound to say, Jekyll, I still don't think it's natural, you know. All these monkeys' hearts and pigs' brains and cats' livers, what have you. It's not natural at all.
5: All right, Clarence. Just leave them and eat the dumplings. I confess that sometimes I wonder why I ever bother to have you for dinner. Look at you. You're all gristle.
2: Now, Henry, you mustn't speak of Father so. I hope you won't treat him like this after the wedding.
5: Do we have to go through with this wedding, Angela?
2: Of course.
5: But why, Angela? It's you I want to marry.
12: So I'm not good enough for you now, eh? Well, anyway, I'm not sure I want to go ahead with it while you're carrying out all these ridiculous experiments of yours.
5: It is not wise to mock, Clarence. Look how people said I'd never be able to carry out those mouth transplants. Ha! They're laughing on the other side of their faces now. Yes, my work is now virtually finished. I have discovered the secret of external youth.
2: External, Henry? External means you are without.
5: It does have side effects, I know. A small price to pay for the rebirth of the soul.
12: Oh, the man's mad. Come on, Angela. Time we left.
10: And later that night, in Jekyll's gloomy, dank laboratory, something diabolical happened.
5: I've told you before not to come into my laboratory, Mother. Get out! Now we shall see whether I'm mad or not. For years I have worked to develop this potion here, little knowing that I have made one vital error in the formula which will cause the chemicals to transform me into something hideous instead of the Greek god I expect them to. Now, down the hatch.
10: And sure enough, an eerie change came over the handsome countenance of Dr. Henry Jekyll. Hair grew curly, his eyes deep set. His brain was reduced to the size of a peanut, transforming him finally from the respectable Dr. Jekyll into the ghastly Mr. White Hope of British boxing.
12: Yeah,
5: You splashed it all over.
7: Within seconds, Mr. White Hope of British Boxing was experimenting with his right and his left. And in less than an hour, he had learned how to use both feet. Out of the building he staggered, far away into London's cobbled East End streets.
11: Yes?
2: Oh, hello, dearie. You're quite something you are, aren't you? Quite something. What are you?
5: I'm the White Hope of British Boxing.
2: Come inside. I like a man who's big, strong and handsome, but in the meantime, you'll do fine. Here. Would you like another, sweetie?
5: No, thanks. One sweetie is enough for the moment.
2: Excuse me being in the middle of me tea. Let's go upstairs and we can... Here, hang on. What are you doing with that dish? That's my rice pudding in there. Leave it alone. Ah! He's knocked the skin off me rice pudding.
10: And this was only the beginning. Weeks later...
12: Well, Jekyll, what do you make of this? This character who's running amok through London, knocking the skins off decent folks' rice puddings?
13: The police reckon nobody is safe. Lady Barchester Trollope apparently had the top ripped off her macaroni yesterday.
12: Good God.
13: And last night they dragged out a headless tapioca from the Thames.
12: It's said the culprit is some sort of madman.
5: I'm sure it's all poppycock, Clarence. You don't want it.
12: I say, have you got the flu, Jekyll?
5: No. It's nothing.
13: Have another helping of rice pudding, Henry. I flavoured it with some Beaujolais.
5: No, I think not. Please, excuse me. I think I have to rush off.
10: And later that night, at a local carnival...
14: Roll up. For 50 guineas for the man who can beat the blonde bummer at fisticuffs. Roll up.
5: I'll take on the blonde bummer.
15: Yes, it's the maniac.
14: Well, as you wish, sir. And ladies and gentlemen, I think this fight will be a little one-sided, but if that's what the gentleman wants, so be it. I bring on the blonde bummer, Shirley Temple.
16: On the gold ship, lollipop,
14: Ah, Jesus, after only 10 seconds of the first round, he's been knocked out by Shirley Temple. Hey, here, hang on, he's changing appearance. Course to right me, he's that London doctor, Henry Jekyll.
13: Let us see him. Let us through. It can't be. Was that awful savage really Henry?
5: Oh, I feel awful. What happened?
12: It's all right, Jekyll. It's probably just that Beaujolais that Angela put in the rice pudding at lunch.
5: Beaujolais?
13: Yes, I got it from the bottle in your cellar.
5: I haven't got any Beaujolais in my cellar.
13: Then what was in that bottle that I... Oh, dear!
1: You splashed it all over!
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1: Colin Gordon, Sheila Sweet, and Percy Edwards. The life story of that shy young man, David Alexander Bliss, known to us as George Cole. First, a brief insight into his character from his current girlfriend, Zoe Hunter.
2: David's different from anyone else I've ever met, but I don't mind.
1: And now, another chapter in his life, scene, the house of his sister Anne and brother-in-law Tony, chapter entitled Two Dozen Red Roses.
3: Well, it'll be just like old times this evening. Zoe's coming round to help me babysit.
2: You're very smitten, aren't you?
3: Oh, to put it mildly.
2: Have you told her so?
3: Well, you know me. I can never put anything into words.
2: It's still important to try, for her sake. Pour out your heart, shower her with compliments, because one day she'll get married.
3: And then?
2: The rest is silence.
3: I say, you are in a mood.
2: In a good mood, oddly enough. I had a visitor today, an ex-boyfriend, Frank Ashby. He suddenly appeared at the front door.
3: Really?
2: Yes, really. He stayed at tea, too. Tony's going to be so jealous when I tell him.
3: Oh, I don't know. He probably had tea at the office.
2: Not about that, silly.
3: No, I was joking.
2: He was always particularly jealous of Frank, and not without reason. Do you remember how good-looking he was?
3: No. Should I?
2: Definitely. You were still at school, and he used to help you with your prep.
3: Oh, yes, of course. I do remember him now. Nice chap, but weak at maths. Yeah, fairly tall.
2: And rather slight. Fair hair, blue eyes, terribly handsome. Oh, dear, how he's changed.
3: Well, meaning he's aged?
2: Disintegrated. Poor Frank. He's not slight anymore. In fact, he's rather plump. He's gained a chin and lost his hair.
3: Oh, not bald.
2: Completely. And to make it worse, he sports a large moustache. It looks for all the world as if... No, I mustn't be unkind.
3: Oh, no, you can't stop now.
2: As if his toupee slipped.
3: Yeah, disintegrated's the word.
2: There's such an air of defeat about him. I can't understand it, really. He's not all that old.
3: Well, did he ever marry?
2: No.
3: Oh, so we can't put it down to that.
2: Don't you be so cynical. We could put it down to him being a bachelor. There's Tony now. Don't forget, as far as he's concerned...
3: Your Frank hasn't changed a bit, trust me.
4: Hello there.
2: Hello, darling.
3: Hello, Tony.
4: Hello, dear.
2: Anything interesting happened at the office?
4: No, not particularly.
3: Something interesting happened here.
4: Oh, what was that?
3: Anne had a visitor.
2: An ex-boyfriend of mine.
3: And he stayed to tea.
4: Good for him. What time... what time are we due round at the Duncans?
2: Frank Ashby.
4: Who's he?
2: Don't pretend you've forgotten.
4: But the name does ring a bell.
3: We should light a fuse.
2: You must remember him, Tony. He was awfully good-looking.
4: Yes, I do vaguely. Fair-haired, chap.
2: Fair hair, blue eyes.
3: Fairly tall and rather plump. Slightly plump and rather bald. Slightly tall and rather...
2: Pop it.
3: Fairly tall and rather slight. I got a bit muddled. Sorry.
4: My dear chap, don't apologize. In an uncertain world, it's nice to have something to rely on. Old Frank Ashby, eh? Yeah, you're right, he was a good-looking chap.
2: Frightfully handsome.
3: Yes, frightfully. No, he hasn't disintegrated a bit.
4: Disintegrated?
3: Oh, he hasn't changed a bit, has he, Anne?
2: Well, no. Except that he's grown a moustache.
3: But apart from that, he's as frightful as ever. Yes, handsome.
4: I can't imagine old Frank with a moustache somehow. How does it look?
3: As if his toupee slipped.
2: There is that. Very dashing. Look, you'll have to hurry, darling. I said we'd be there by 7.
4: Yes, all right. Well, what's the old devil doing these days?
2: He's got a job in Kenya.
4: Oh, him turning up like that.
2: It was certainly a nice surprise.
4: Yeah, I'd like to have seen him myself. He had quite a crush on you once, didn't he?
2: Yes, he did. Still has, for all I know. Do you know what he said? That I was looking very lovely.
4: Well, bless your heart, and so you are.
2: As if you notice how I look.
4: Ah, but I do, and I agree with him. You were changing tonight.
2: I have changed.
4: I'm safe. I'll go and spruce myself up. Why not ask him around to drink one evening? The old boy's probably a bit lonely, and I'd like to hear more about Kenya.
3: Oh, come now, Tony. You're saying that to hide your feelings. Mm-hmm. It's pretty obvious you're jealous.
4: Jealous? Well, of course I'm jealous. He escaped.
2: Oh, word. Failed him.
3: He certainly failed me. I'm sorry.
2: It wouldn't have made any difference. He really is impossible.
3: Well, it only means he trusts you.
2: It means he takes me for granted.
3: Oh, now, look, I don't understand. Why you want him to be jealous?
2: How else nice as a wife to know whether her husband still thinks she's attractive. He never tells her so. He's too busy craning his neck round at every pretty girl that passes.
3: Well, even Tony?
2: He couldn't be more thorough if he was taking a census.
3: Well, not seriously.
2: No, automatically. Don't worry, I'll get over it. All husbands are the same, you know. That's what I meant about Zoe. It's important to pay her pretty compliments.
3: Why?
2: So that she'll have something to look back on in the lean years to come.
3: You do sound bitter.
2: Not really. As a matter of fact, it's true. I still treasure some of the things Tony said. I remember once we were sitting on the stile together.
3: Oh, that'll be Zoe now.
4: All right, I'll go.
3: Oh, sorry. You were on a stile together.
2: Tony suddenly said, "You're so lovely. My heart glows every time I look at you. And sometimes I close my eyes just for the pleasure of opening them again."
3: Gosh, how beautifully put. But then Tony's always had that gift. I could never think of anything half as good.
2: Why not borrow that? I'm sure you won't be needing it again.
3: You know, I think perhaps I will. It might be the solution for me. Let me see. What was it? You're so lovely.
4: There you are.
2: One babysitter reporting for duty. Hello, Zoe.
3: Hello.
2: And how nice you look. How nice of you to notice. Now, give us rushing away, but we ought to be there.
4: See you both later. Oh.
2: Bye. Seen quite herself.
3: Well, no, she's a bit upset, actually. One of her old boyfriends called round, and she thought it would make Tony jealous.
2: Didn't it?
3: No.
2: No wonder she's upset.
3: Zoe.
2: What?
3: I've got something to say to you.
2: Something nice?
3: Yeah, jolly nice. Yeah, that's if I can remember it. You remember how I want to say it. Let's sit down on the stile. You sit down in style on the sofa.
2: All right, then. There.
3: Oh, jolly good. Now then. Zoe, you're so lovely, my heart glows every time I look at you.
2: Good gracious. This is very unexpected. But welcome.
3: Yes, and that's only the beginning.
2: There's more to come.
3: Yeah, definitely.
2: Oh, I'm sorry I interrupted.
3: That's all right. Now, let me see, where was I?
2: Glowing heart.
3: Oh, yes, yes. Every time he looked at her. And sometimes...
2: He? Her?
3: I. You. And sometimes, Zoe, I close my eyes just for the pleasure of opening them again.
2: David, what a lovely thing to say.
3: Oh, it's true.
2: And so beautifully put.
3: Ah, yes, but then Tony's always had that gift.
2: Tony. Oh, I see. So that's where it came from.
3: Yes, but it's all right. He won't be needing it again. Oh, no, no, no, of course not.
2: It's too late now. Oh, you are the limit, David. It's so insincere.
3: Well, it isn't that, honestly. It's just that, well, I'm not much good at paying compliments, but I know how important it is for you.
2: Important? Why?
3: Oh, so that you'll have something to look back on in the lean years to come.
2: Lean years?
3: Yes, you know, when you finally get married. According to Anne, anyway.
2: Ah, now it's getting clearer. Is this what she said this evening?
3: Yes.
2: Oh, dear, she must have been upset.
3: Mm, she was, rather. But I do think you're lovely. And my heart does glow when I look at you. I'm not saying I close my eyes, but then I wouldn't want to miss a moment. You do realize that, don't you?
2: Hmm? Sorry, I wasn't listening.
3: Oh, what's the good?
2: David, I've got an idea.
3: About what?
2: Anne and the ex-boyfriend. We'll see to it that Tony is jealous.
3: We will?
2: Yes.
3: Well, I'd like to know how.
2: Well, it's easy. Tomorrow morning you go to a florist and send Anne a dozen red roses.
3: You're joking.
2: No, I'm not.
3: Of course you are. Well, why should Tony be jealous of me?
2: It'll dawn on you in a second.
3: Oh, gosh, yes. Yes, I see. He'll think they're from Frank Ashby.
2: If that's his name. And to make sure he thinks so, you can send a note with them.
3: Yes, all right. You're carefully disguising my writing. Oh, what shall I put?
2: To Anne, a token of my undying love.
3: Oh, I say, steady on. Jealousy is an ugly passion.
2: All right, then, what? All my love?
3: Your kindest regards.
2: Fondest love?
3: With love.
2: Fondest love.
3: You'll drive a hard bargain.
2: Settled?
3: Settled. I only wish I could be here to see Tony's face.
2: You can, tomorrow's Saturday.
3: Oh, yes, so it is. I'll find out what time they're likely to arrive and then wander around.
2: Well, don't make it too obvious.
3: Oh, don't worry, I won't. I'll pretend I just happened to be passing. It should be fun.
2: Yes, it should.

0: Morning, Tony.
1: Oh, hello, David. Man, come on in. Hello, Saggy. In there.
0: Oh, right.
1: What brings you around?
0: No reason. I happened to be pretending, so I thought I'd pop in. You happened to be farting, so I thought I'd pretend. Thought I'd pop in. Nice morning, isn't it?
1: Yeah. Very. Sit yourself down.
0: Oh, thanks. Has Anne heard any more from old Frank Ashby?
1: Not that I know of. Why? Was she expecting to?
0: Yeah, no, not that I know of. Have you, you been in all the time?
1: When this morning?
0: Oh, then you would know.
1: Well, not necessarily. Anne might not have mentioned it.
0: Oh, nonsense, Tony. Of course she would. She'd hardly keep them a secret. Then. Yeah, I mean, messages from Frank.
1: Look, David, old boy, I work hard all week. Old brain gets tired. On Saturday, I like to rest. What's it all about?
0: Nothing. Ah, there's the front door. Now,
1: expecting somebody?
0: Oh, no. No. Well, yes, it might just be Zoe.
1: Then you'd better go and answer it.
0: Yes, right, huh? No, you stay in there with Tony.
2: Flowers for Mrs. Fellows.
0: Oh, jolly good. Oh, all done up in cellophane, eh? Beautifully wrapped and nicely timed. Here you are.
2: Oh, thanks, Governor. Morning.
3: Good morning.
0: I say, Tony.
2: What?
0: Look what's just arrived for Anne.
2: Flowers.
0: A dozen red roses. Beautifully timed, too. You would be beautifully timed for them.
2: I'll call her.
0: I'll put them down on this table.
2: Something about John.
4: Did somebody call me a minute ago?
2: I did.
4: I'm sorry, darling. I was out in... Oh, what gorgeous roses. They're not for me.
0: Yes.
4: Oh, but how wonderful. Who are they from, you know?
2: That's Man Ashby. The card's there. Look.
4: Where? Oh, yes. To Anne with fondest love. Oh, isn't that sweet of him?
2: I think it's a bit steep myself.
4: Steep?
2: To a married woman.
4: You're just teasing me.
2: I'm doing no such thing. I told you, I think it's a bit steep. And I'm sure David would agree with me. Wouldn't you, David? Yeah? Wouldn't you?
1: Of course. You would take your sister's side. Yes, well, I can tell you I'm not going to stand for it. I happen to have old-fashioned views about marriage. Ah, the front door. I'll answer it. Who knows? It may be Casanova Ashby.
4: Well, would you believe it? He's really jealous. I couldn't be more surprised.
0: I'm flabbergasted.
4: It's perfectly natural.
0: Yes, but you don't understand. He... Yes, perfectly.
4: I'm going to put these in a sudden dreadful thought. It could be Frank at the door.
0: Why, did he say he was coming?
4: No, but he's off to Keene tomorrow and he might have come.
2: It's Zoe.
0: Oh, thank goodness.
4: Hello. Hello, Zoe.
0: Hello.
2: She happened to be passing, so thought she'd pop in.
4: Look what I've got from an admirer. Good gracious. Sorry, darling, only teasing. Back in a second, I'm going to put them in water.
2: Bless her heart, she's as pleased as Sponge. How was I, David?
0: Masterly.
2: My word, exactly. Oh, yes, well, I've got one or two jobs.
0: Tony?
2: What?
0: Thanks.
2: Oh, my dear chap. See, you don't give the game away.
4: Give the game away?
0: He found out it was me.
4: Oh, golly, how?
0: Teamwork.
4: Teamwork?
0: He had his suspicions and I confirmed them.
4: Oh, well, never mind. It all seems to have turned out all right.
0: Despite me.
4: Oh, come on, buck up. You disguised your handwriting beautifully.
0: My handwriting? Oh, you've seen the note.
4: It's here on the table. Do you like my hair better this way?
0: Your hair?
4: Oh, David, you haven't even noticed.
0: Oh, now, look, don't you start. I haven't had a chance.
4: I think the bars I want in here are. Yes, there it is. Did Tony say anything else?
0: No, all quiet.
4: I suppose it was rather naughty to send red roses. But then Frank was a confirmed bachelor. I doubt if he even realized. I gather Tony was jealous. To say the least of it, I've never seen such a performance. It was quite incredible, wasn't it, David?
0: Masterly. Need self-control on your part.
4: I must ring Frank up and thank him later on.
2: Ring him up?
4: He's staying at the Rothschild. It's really made my day.
0: Oh, gosh, no. The whole story's bound to come out now. He won't know what she's talking about.
4: Oh, I know, and she'll be so disappointed.
0: Well, I'm afraid she will. Still, I don't see what we can do about it. We can't stop her phoning.
4: David.
0: What?
4: I've got an idea.
0: Oh, no, not another.
4: Supposing Frank, whatever his name is, phoned her first.
0: Well, he still wouldn't know about the roses.
4: No, but you know about them.
0: I'm sorry, I don't follow.
4: I can't get over the way you disguised your handwriting. It was awfully clever.
0: No, I don't know about that.
4: Oh, it was really.
0: You think so?
4: Yes, I do.
0: Oh, jolly good.
4: And I'm sure you'd be just as clever at disguising your voice.
0: Well, as a matter of fact, I'm not too bad. I've done it for a joke sometimes. No. No, definitely no.
4: Well, Anne probably hasn't heard his voice over the phone, so it's perfectly safe.
0: No, Zoe, definitely no. And that's my last word. No.
4: He gets awfully stuffy in these phone boxes, doesn't it?
0: Yes, it does.
4: You got four pennies?
0: I think so. Look, supposing Tony answers the phone. What do I say then?
4: Well, you can't stop to explain. Anne might be in the room. Did he know Frank Watson?
0: Years ago.
4: Well, just say hello, then ask to speak to Anne. There's nothing to it.
0: That's what you said about the last idea.
4: Yes, but this one should be foolproof.
0: Well, I'm certainly the man to test it.
4: Poor David, am I bullying you? I didn't mean to.
0: You're not.
4: Sure?
0: I'm positive. It should be fun.
4: You're sweet. There.
0: Oh, gosh, it's not such a bad idea after all. Right. Here goes. I wonder what sort of voice he'd have.
4: Well, living in Kenya, rather Pukka Sob.
0: Yeah, well, Pukka Sob's India.
4: Well, it's the same sort of life, though.
0: All right, then. Let's see. Just rang up to say goodbye. Off tomorrow. Nice to have seen you again. How's that?
4: Even better than the handwriting.
0: No, but seriously.
4: Perfect, Sob.
0: I hope I don't get Tony. Still, forewarned.
3: Is anything it?
0: Oh, dear. Oh, hello, Tony, old boy. Yeah, Frank Sob here. Pucker Ashby. Frank Ashby.
3: Oh, hello, Frank.
0: Long time no see.
3: Yes, I take it you want to speak to Anne.
0: Well, yes, I'll say goodbye, you know. Off to India tomorrow. Go off to Kenya.
3: Hold on, I'll call her. Anne, Frank Ashby.
4: You think he guessed?
0: No, surprisingly enough. But I still got Anne to come.
4: Oh, you'll be all right. Just keep it short and sweet. You're in a hurry.
0: What shall I call her? My dear?
4: Oh, no, just Anne. Safer. The voice is gorgeous.
0: Really?
4: Absolutely.
0: Well, I'm glad I did something. It was...
5: Hello, Frank.
0: Hello, gorgeous. Hello, Anne. Just joking. Yeah, rang up to say goodbye.
5: How nice of you.
0: Not at all.
5: I was going to ring you.
0: Yes, I know. I know why. The flowers. Arrived safely?
5: Yes, and they're exquisite.
0: Oh, good job. Look, I'll have to cut it short. I'll rather hurry. Bye, Anne.
5: Goodbye.
4: Let's get out of here. It's boiling.
0: Is it? I thought it was just me.
4: Fresh air.
0: What was I all right?
4: Magnificent Sob.
0: Well, I made quite a few slips.
4: Yes, but you kept the stiff upper lip and fought back. Made me feel quite proud to be British.
0: It wasn't that good. Dash it all.
4: Oh, it was a wonderful performance, really.
0: You know, I've got a feeling Tony will put two and two together. After all, he knows I sent the roses.
4: Yes, but I'm sure he won't give the game away.
0: Oh, good gracious, no. Now, let's face it, he's... quite a good actor, too.
6: What's the matter, eh?
0: Hello, Tony. We came in the back way. Hello, then.
4: Hello, Psyche.
6: David, I'd like a word with you. In the hall.
0: Oh.
6: Right. Excuse us, won't you, Jane?
4: Well, yes, of course.
0: No, you stay in there. Yes, Tony?
6: Shut the door.
0: Oh, sorry. There we are.
6: Where's Ashby staying? You know?
0: We're at the Rothschild. Why?
6: He phoned while you were out.
0: Oh. Did he?
6: Yes, he did. And I've had just about enough. Calling yesterday, phoning today, has got stopped. I told Anne as much, and believe me, I mean it.
0: Masterly.
6: Implying what?
0: You're pulling my leg.
6: I'm doing no such thing. I was in the room all the time, and I could hear his voice at the other end. I couldn't hear all he said, but I heard his opening remark. Do you know what it was?
0: Hello, gorgeous.
6: You think that's a joke, but you're right. That's exactly what he said. Another thing. He wasn't a bit surprised when Anne thanked him for the flowers. You know what that means?
0: No. Tell me.
6: That he sent her some himself. I'm not a jealous man, but Ashby's gone too far.
0: Oh, now, look, Tony, I ought to have owned up before.
6: No, I know what you're going to say. It's all perfectly innocent. I'm not so sure. When I challenged Anne about it and she refused to discuss it, went scurrying round next door, looked pretty guilty, too.
0: But you don't understand.
6: No, trust you to defend your sister. I'm going upstairs to change. The Rothschilds, you said?
0: Well, yes, but...
6: It's lucky for him we're not in France. They take a more lenient view over there.
0: Of what?
6: Cream passionnel.
0: Oh, no. No, just a second. Look, if you'd only listen...
4: David, I really must be going. Are you ready?
0: No, I'm not.
4: What's the matter?
0: He thinks Frank really sent Anne flowers. Look, I'll have to go up and tell... Oh, dear, the front door. Everything always happens at once.
6: Flowers for Mrs. Fellow.
0: Oh, no. Not red roses.
6: Take them not today. There we are.
0: Oh, thank you. Oh, they're here.
6: Oh, thanks, Governor.
4: David, you don't think they're from...
0: Well, who else can they be from?
6: Who is that there at the door, David?
0: A chap selling something.
6: Huh? What was he selling?
0: Well, he didn't say. I didn't give him a chance to say. Well, why? Did you want something?
6: No, I just wondered.
0: Honestly. Mm. What on earth are we going to do with these?
4: Oh, hide them somewhere?
0: Too risky with Tony in his present mood. No, there's only one answer.
4: Dustbin?
0: Yes. You can do it on your way out, through here. It's by the back door.
4: Oh, but I can't leave you to face it alone.
0: Oh, I'd much rather you did, honestly. Your bag's here.
4: Oh, thank you.
0: Oh, gosh, now it's the phone. Yeah, bye, darling. I'll see you...

0: Hello?
1: Oh, hello. Is Mrs. Fellows well?
0: I'm afraid not at the moment.
1: Oh, dear. Push me in later on.
0: Oh, yes.
1: My name's Ashby.
0: A week later on. I'm not really sure. Could I give her a message for you, Sahib? Oh, could I give her a message?
1: Well, yes, sir. Just that I phoned to say goodbye.
2: Is that for me, David?
0: No, it's for me. Hello. Yes, I'll tell Anne. Goodbye.
2: Tell Anne. Ashby again.
0: No.
2: Yes, I wonder.
0: I'm sure.
2: And are you sure? Are you sure that chap at the door was selling something?
0: Yes, of course.
2: Oh, that's all right. I thought perhaps it was the chap with my flowers.
0: Your flowers?
2: I say I've sent Anne a dozen roses.
0: You said them.
2: Oh, poor old lad. I was pulling your leg all the time. I knew it was you on the phone.
0: Did you? How? Oh, that's a silly question. Teamwork.
2: Yes. I thought it was time I taught you a lesson.
0: All right, I know. Never interfere between husband and wife.
2: Ah, bless your heart, we don't really mind.
0: What happened to the roses? They're in the dustbin.
2: For heaven's sake, David! Of all the stupid things to do, what on earth do you want to
3: do? They are absolutely beautiful.
0: Good gracious, so you've got them.
3: From Zoe. I met her at the back door. Thank you, darling. Was this your way of saying sorry?
2: Sorry? For what?
3: Being jealous. There never was the slightest reason to be.
2: No, I know. It was silly of me.
3: I'll go and put them in water straight away.
2: Women.
0: Look, I must get it straight. Does Anne realize it was me on the phone?
2: No, she still thinks it was Frank.
0: Oh, jolly good. One to me.
2: Mind you, she thought he'd been drinking.
0: That's more like it. Like I say, it was lucky about the roses.
2: You're right, it was.
0: Honestly, what a morning.
2: What are you grumbling about? Your luck held out right to the end.
0: Yes, right to the end. But what a performance.
4: That was A Life of Bliss. The artists taking part were David Bliss, George Cole, Anne Fellows, Diana Churchill, Tony Fellows, Colin Gordon, Psyche the dog, Percy Edwards, Zoe, Sheila Sweet. This recorded program is written by Godfrey Harrison and produced by Leslie Britton.
5: Is that proper farmhouse cheddar?
6: No, I don't think so.
5: What about that?
6: No. It's quite nice, though.
5: Is it? Do you think I might try a piece? I'll have 2 ounces, please.
7: Jacobs, the cream of cream crackers.
8: What has a hazelnut in every bite?
9: Sorry!
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9: Sorry!
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9: Sorry!
8: And don't forget the hazelnut in every bite! And again! What has a hazelnut in every bite?
9: Sorry!
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9: Sorry!
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0: It's morning, and the bishop, with a paper parcel tucked firmly under his arm, hurries up the palace drive. He's in the best of spirits.
1: Yes, my lord?
2: I'm back.
1: Oh, did you buy anything at Canon Pollard's sale?
2: Yes, Snoot, I did. A great bargain.
1: Oh, what?
2: There you are.
1: An interesting-looking parcel, my lord. May I see what it is?
2: No, Loot. Just take it into the study, will you?
1: Oh, very well. You wouldn't like me to undo it for you, my lord?
2: No, Loot, I should not.
1: Oh.
2: Any messages?
1: The Reverend William Skinner rang, my lord.
2: Skinner from Hawley? What does he want?
1: He was wondering if you planned to visit Hawley, my lord.
2: Why, has he got some more of those lovely apples he gave us last year?
1: No, my lord, not visit, you know.
2: Ah, yes, of course, you mean an official visitation.
1: Yes, well, you haven't made one there for 4 years.

0: Really? Oh, well, we must begin to think of going again. What's he worrying about, though? Most of the parish clergy hate me nosing round asking where everything's got to.
1: Well, the dean's been out there.
0: The dean? What's it got to do with him?
1: Skinner said he asked him all sorts of questions.
0: Oh, Lord. Still, never mind that. Look what I bought.
1: Oh, what a very nice bow.
0: Oh, no, that filthy old thing. I had to have that. It was in the same lot.
1: Well, it's rather a nice shape, my
0: lord. No, it's rubbish. These are what I wanted.
1: Oh, candlesticks.
0: Well, of course they're candlesticks. What do you think of them?
1: Oh, aren't they nice?
0: You think so?
1: Oh, yes, I do, my lord, yes.
0: Well, the point is, Newt, what are they made of?
1: Well, they are pewter, aren't they?
0: No, Newt, they are not pewter.
1: Oh, how very disappointing.
0: They are silver.
1: Silver? Oh, Moses, I'd never have guessed.
0: Neither did anyone else at the sale, fortunately. That's why I got them so cheaply. Do you know, I only gave £10 for them.
1: £10 for a pair of pewter candlesticks?
0: They are not pewter, Newt. They're silver.
1: Oh, yes, so you said. I'm a lord.
0: Yes, Newt.
1: How do you know they're silver?
0: Oh, well, Newt, I have an instinct about these things.
1: And is that conclusive evidence, my lord?
0: Oh, of course not. But you know what dear old Canon Pollard's house was like, an absolute glory hole. Every cupboard crammed with stuff. He didn't know what any of it was, and nothing's been cleaned since his mother died.
1: No, they haven't had that. Shall I put them out for Mrs. Loosemore to clean, my lord?
0: Mrs. Loosemore? And let her have the thrill of seeing the silver glint through after years of neglect. No fear, we'll clean them ourselves.
1: Well, then I'm going to get the things from the kitchen.
0: No need to. I bought some dusters and this cleaning stuff. It's especially for old silver.
1: Oh, my lord, how exciting. May I do this one?
0: Of course, and I'll do this one. Now, let's see who can detect the first gleam. Eh?
2: May I come in?
0: Oh, yes, Henry, dear old friend, you've come just at the right moment.
2: Really, Bishop?
1: You certainly have, Archdeacon.
2: Oh, splendid. Shall I be mother?
0: Henry, put that decanter down. I don't mean that sort of moment.
2: Oh, don't you, Bishop?
0: No, the moment of discovery.
1: Look what the Bishop has bought at Canon Pollard's sale, Archdeacon.
2: Gracious, not those old pewter candlesticks.
0: Why, Henry, do you know them?
2: Know them, Bishop? I gave them to him.
1: Really, Archdeacon, where did you get them?
2: In the market.
0: What did you give for them, Henry?
2: A pound, Bishop. Mark you, I've been overcharged.
1: A pound?
0: I expect that was some time ago, wasn't it, Henry?
2: Yes, Bishop. Last May.
1: Well, the Bishop thinks they're silver, Archdeacon.
2: Really?
0: Yes, Henry. Now, what do you say to that?
2: Well, we all make mistakes.
0: But I have not made a mistake, Henry. You know what old Pollard's house was like.
2: No, yes, Bishop. My word. Do you remember the day we went there and you christened his grandson?
0: Oh, yes, Henry. What a day that was. Do you remember?
1: Well, I'd rather not, actually, my lord, no.
0: Why? Oh, yes, of course. You had some champagne, didn't you, Newt?
1: Oh, no, Lord, please. No, don't remind me. I'd really prefer that you didn't.
0: I must say you behaved very strangely.
1: Well, that is just not fair, my lord.
0: Do you remember, Henry? We had to put him to bed.
2: Oh, yes, Bishop. Then I had to put you to bed.
0: Nonsense, Henry. Nonsense. I was perfectly all right.
1: Well, you didn't get up next morning, my lord.
0: Well, that was because the christening cake didn't agree with me. Now, come on, Newt. We must clean these candlesticks.
1: Yes, of course, my lord. I must say they do look awfully like pewter.
0: They may look like pewter, Newt, but I tell you they are silver.
1: Yes, my lord, so you said.
2: Hello? What's this?
1: That's a bowl, Archdeacon.
0: Oh, it was in the same lot. I had to buy it.
2: Oh, really? I suppose it's gold.
0: Of course it's not, Henry. Don't be ridiculous.
2: Oh, sorry, I just wondered.
0: What are you two laughing at?
1: Nothing, my lord, nothing,
2: Bishop.
0: really, you two are being extraordinarily tiresome today.
1: I'm so sorry, my lord, I'm sorry.
2: Sorry, Bishop.
0: Henry, what have you come here for anyway?
2: Well, yes, I nearly forgot. Old Jones at Ringbold, Bishop, he rang up.
0: Jones? What's he want?
2: The Dean's been out there.
0: The Dean?
2: Yes, he's been asking questions.
1: Who's likely when he went to Hawley, my lord? Isn't that funny?
0: Funny? I've had enough of this. The cathedral is his responsibility. He has absolutely no business interfering with my parish clergy, and I intend to telephone him and tell him so.
2: Here.
1: May we listen, my lord?
0: You certainly may. Now, what's the deanery number?
3: St. Ogg's 23725, my lord.
0: Oh, thank you. 237... Hello, Dean. I was about to telephone you.
3: So I observe. You wish to speak to me, my lord?
0: What? Oh, yes, Dean. I most certainly do.
3: Excellent. And I wish to speak to you. What have we here?
1: Our candlesticks, Dean. The bishop just bought them at Canon Pollard's set.
3: Indeed.
0: Oh. Yes, well, never mind about them. Now, Dean, what I want to say is...
3: May I ask what you gave for them, my lord?
1: £10, Dean.
0: Now, as I was saying...
3: £10, really?
0: Dean, will you please explain?
3: They are, of course, silver.
0: What did you say, Dean?
3: I said they are, of course, silver.
0: What? Oh, Henry Newt, you doubting Thomases. Oh. Did you hear what the Dean said? My dear Dean, do come and sit down.
3: Thank you, my lord. Now, what is it you wish to say to me?
0: That was nothing quite unimportant. Now, tell me, what makes you think that those candlesticks are silver?
3: Because I can't imagine anyone paying £10 for them if they weren't.
0: I see. Well, now, look, Dean. What I want to say to you...
3: I thought you said it was unimportant.
0: Oh, did I? Well, I've changed my mind. Now, what is this I hear about you going out to Hawley and Ringmold and asking a lot of questions? It is simply not done.
3: Things that are not done very often should be.
0: What do you mean?
3: Visitation to these parishes appears to be overdue.
0: Nonsense. I was in Hawley only 4 years ago.
3: Parishes should be visited every 3 years, my lord.
0: Oh, well, the archdeacon's been out there since, haven't you, Henry?
2: No, Bishop.
0: Well, it's just possible that this one small parish may have been overlooked.
3: These two parishes, I understand Ringmold has not been visited either.
0: Oh, surely, Dean, in any organization one must allow for a margin of human error.
3: As the Archdeacon has often heard me tell the canons at our chapter meetings, my lord, human error is only an excuse for inefficiency.
0: Oh, indeed. Well, I should like you to tell me, Dean, what you were doing out at Hawley.
3: There was something I wished to see in the church.
1: Was it the oblique haggiscape in the South Aisle, Dean?
3: No, the new heating plant in the boiler house. While I was examining it, Skinner came in, and naturally there were some things I wished to know.
0: I bet.
3: I wished to know the size of the bore.
2: About 6 foot, aren't you, Dean?
0: This interference is intolerable.
3: Interference? I thought you'd be pleased to be reminded. Visitation is, after all, one of a bishop's main duties.
0: I am aware of my duties, thank you, Dean, and I should be grateful if in future you would concentrate on yours.
3: As you wish, my lord. I am so sorry that my good intentions have been misinterpreted.
0: Good morning, Dean.
4: Good morning, gentlemen.
0: To stand here in my own palace and accuse me of inefficiency.
1: Of course, he is very efficient himself, isn't he? He does run the cathedral beautifully, you must admit.
0: I admit no such thing. I bet if I went in there and snooped round like he did at Hawley, I'd find quite a lot wrong. Don't you agree, Henry?
2: Yes, Bishop. Why don't you?
0: What? Snoop round the cathedral? Oh, no, I couldn't. Not in my nature.
1: Well, of course, you could make a visitation, my lord.
0: To the cathedral?
1: Mm-hmm.
0: Could I?
1: Yes. Well, you do have the powers, but of course it's never done.
0: Well, if it's never done, what's the good of talking about it?
1: Well, only in exceptional circumstances.
2: Things that aren't done very often should be.
0: What's that, Henry?
2: What the Dean said, Bishop.
0: Henry, the Dean also said visitation is one of a bishop's main duties, didn't he?
2: He did, Bishop.
1: And that is tremendously true, too, isn't it?
0: Yes, Newt, it is. Oh, what a prospect! To sit in the chapter house and make him show me his accounts. To demand to see the inventory and sit there reading out the items while he runs round trying to find everything. My word. After all I've stood from that man, it really will be rather pleasant.
2: It certainly will, Bishop.
1: Will? Well, you surely don't intend to do it, my lord.
0: Certainly, Newt. Will you telephone the Dean, please?
1: Oh, Moses, well, but, my lord, when will you conduct this visitation after Easter?
0: Oh, a bit sooner than that. Don't you agree, Henry?
2: Yes, Bishop. What about after lunch?
0: Perfect. Ask him to meet us outside the chapter house at 2 o'clock, Newt, and don't mention why. We'll let it come as a surprise. We don't want him to sort things out before we get there, do we, Henry?
2: No, Bishop, we don't.
1: But the Archdeacon can't come, my lord.
0: What do you mean? Of course he can.
1: Oh, no, as a member of the chapter, Archdeacon, you're on the dean's side.
2: That's a matter of opinion.
0: Well, I mean, can't we stretch a point?
1: Oh, no, no, it's right out of the question, my lord.
0: Oh, a very tiresome. Henry, what will you do with yourself all afternoon?
2: Oh, I don't know, Bishop. I was looking forward to being with you.
0: Oh, I know, it's a shame. Tell you what, I've got a treat for you.
2: Oh, thank you, Bishop. Shall I pour it out myself?
0: No. I did not mean a glass of sherry.
2: But you said you've got a treat for me.
0: I have. You, Henry, shall be the first to see the silver glint through after years of neglect. Now, you put on with this duster, and you take off with that one. And gently, Henry, gently. With old silver, one must be very gentle.

0: Ah, Dean, how very nice of you to come along like this.
1: Your chaplain asked me to meet you here outside the chapter house at 2, my lord.
0: You see, Dean, I have decided to make a visitation.
1: Oh, I'm delighted to hear it, my lord. May I ask if you are going to Ringmold first or to Hawley?
0: Neither, Dean.
1: Then where are you going, my lord?
0: Here, Dean. The bishop is coming here.
1: Here, to the cathedral.
0: Yes. You see, all the things you said this morning made me realize that as bishop, I have never once visited your cathedral.
1: I see. You realize, my lord, that a visitation to a cathedral is extremely unusual.
0: Oh, I know, Dean, but as you said yourself, things that are not done often should be.
2: Oh, yes, and that is tremendously true, isn't it, Dean?
1: This cathedral has not been visited since 1890, my lord.
0: Really? Is it as long ago as that? Well, well, high time we put the matter right.
1: When do you wish to make this visitation, my lord?
0: Now, Dean.
1: Now?
0: Yes, no time like the present, is there?
1: But that is impossible. I must have time to make preparation.
0: Why, Dean, aren't things in order?
1: Certainly they are. But a visitation must be conducted according to custom. I assemble the chapter and the cathedral staff. You read us your charge. And then, with the aid of the Chancellor, we must proceed to a detailed inquiry and inspection.
0: Oh, no, Dean, there's no time for all that. I thought we could just go quietly through the accounts together.
1: Well, if that is what you wish to do, my lord, you are certainly within your powers.
0: Yes, I am, aren't I? Now, where shall we begin?
1: Well, I have the books in the chapter house, if you wish to have a look at them.
0: I do, Dean, I do. A good, long, hard look.
1: Then shall we go in?
0: With pleasure, Dean, with pleasure.
1: If you would care to sit at the table, my lord.
0: With pleasure, Dean, with pleasure.
2: What are all these huge books, Dean?
1: The cathedral accounts, Newton.
2: Good gracious.
1: Shall we start?
0: Oh, yes, by all means.
1: Here we have January 1890.
0: 1890?
1: Well, surely you wish to see the accounts since the last cathedral visitation, my lord?
0: Oh, yes, well, I don't think we need go back as far as that, Dean.
1: Oh, very well. How far do you wish to go back?
0: Oh, well, let me see. When did you come here, Dean?
1: 1956, my lord.
0: Oh, yes, of course, the year of Suez. That'll do, Dean. You can put the earlier ones aside.
1: Oh, very well, my lord.
0: No, Dean, no, no. I said put the earlier ones aside.
1: But I have, my lord.
0: But you've only moved one book.
1: Yes, my lord.
2: You mean all these great big books are only since 1956, Dean?
1: When I arrived, I found the accounts were not kept in such detail as I should wish.
0: Oh, well, you seem to have made up for it.
1: I hope I have, my lord. Now, January 1956.
0: Oh, well, on second thoughts, Dean, I don't think we'll go back as far as that either.
1: Well, how far do you wish to go back, my lord?
0: Well, let me see now. What about last month?
1: Last month? Ah. Yes, here we are. Now, this is the profit and loss account for last month, my lord.
0: Ah, yes. Now, let me see. Oh, yes, I think perhaps I better put my glasses on.
2: Is that better, my lord?
0: Newt, have a look at this.
2: Ah, yes, my lord.
0: What do you think of it?
2: Well, it's very neat, isn't it?
1: Of course you understand bookkeeping, my lord.
0: Oh, of course, Dean. I'm just simply adjusting myself to your particular system.
1: It is the usual system.
0: Oh, is it? Well, you know, I don't think we really want to wade through all this. Isn't there something that'll show me the position at a glance?
1: Ah, you wish to see the latest trial balance sheet.
0: Balance sheet? Yeah. Yes, that is what I want, so that I can see where you've gone wrong. So that I can see where you are going.
1: Here, my lord.
0: Ah, yes, this is more like it. Loot.
2: Ah, yes, my lord, yes.
0: What do you think?
2: Well, it's very neat, too, isn't it?
1: Would you like me to explain it to you, my lord?
0: Yes, Dean. Very good idea. That perhaps will save time.
1: With pleasure. Here we have income from the capitular estate, 3% war loan, other stock, the general reserve, bank deposit, current account. Naturally, the profit and loss account shows itself on this side.
0: Naturally.
1: Yes. On the other side, my lord, the liabilities. Wages, salaries and stipends, insurances, rates, heating and lighting, office expenses, repair and maintenance charges. I think you will agree, my lord, we are managing to keep our heads above water.
0: Speak for yourself, Dean. Speak for yourself.
1: I always think the beauty of a balance sheet is the way it complements the revenue account. Don't you agree, my lord?
0: If you say so,
2: I Dean. Must say, Dean, I'm very impressed by all that you've shown us. Don't you think the Dean keeps the accounts most efficiently, my lord?
0: Well, I can't see anything wrong with them, certainly, though, of course, figures can be made to show anything.
1: Would you like me to take you through them again, my lord?
0: Oh, no, Dean, no, no, no. Once was quite sufficient, thank you, quite sufficient.
1: I have here a rather interesting breakdown of the fuel account.
0: Oh, I'm sure it's riveting, Dean. But
1: good gracious, is that the time?
0: We must get on. Now, let me see the inventory.
1: The inventory? I thought you only wished to see the accounts.
0: Oh, no, Dean, no. I should like to check up on the cathedral treasures, too.
1: Well, I'm afraid the cathedral inventories are at the deanery. Do you wish me to go and fetch them?
0: Oh, if it's not too much trouble, Dean, I should like to assure myself that everything is in order.
1: I don't think you need have fears on that score, my lord.
0: Oh, I'm sure I needn't, Dean, but let us have a look, shall we?
1: Well, very well. I'll go and get them.
0: Something wrong, Dean? Have you remembered something that isn't quite as it should be?
1: No, my lord. I have remembered the chapter house inventory is in this drawer. I imagine you wish to make a start here.
0: Here? But there's nothing here except this table and the chair I'm sitting on.
1: I think you will find there are a few other items, my lord. Shall we begin?
0: Oh, well, as you wish. Give me the inventory, and I will sit here and read out the items, and you can nip about and find them for me.
1: Oh, well, that is hardly practicable.
0: What do you mean?
1: If you wish to check things, it is surely better for me to read out the items.
0: What? Oh, well, yes, I suppose so.
1: If you will allow me to sit down.
0: What? Oh, all right, very well.
1: Thank you, my lord. Item, one doormat, coconut, 4 feet by 3 feet.
0: Right.
1: Please examine it, my lord.
0: Why?
1: It might not be correct.
0: Oh, really? Yes.
1: Item, one door handle, brass with circular linear decoration.
0: Yes.
1: Please examine it.
0: Yes.
1: Item, one finger plate, brass, en suite with the foregoing.
0: Yes.
1: Please examine it.
0: But I can't examine everything.
1: Oh, but you must, my lord.
0: I can't. We should be here all night.
1: You should have thought of that, my lord, before you embarked on this visitation.
0: 447.
2: 447. 448.
0: 449. 449. Dean, there are only 449 hymn books. One is missing.
1: Impossible. You have made a mistake.
0: But we haven't. Have we, Luke?
2: No, we've been very careful, Dean. Rather we have.
1: You said that the last time when you claimed two were missing.
0: Well, we may have been mistaken that time.
1: And what about the time before when you said there was one too many?
0: Oh. Well, this time we've been much more careful.
1: Then perhaps if you count once more, even more carefully, my lord, you will find there are 450 hymn books as there should be.
0: If you want them counted, you must count them yourself. Come on, Luke, we're going.
1: Going? You can't go, my lord. You haven't finished.
3: Here. What are you doing?
1: Locking the door.
2: Thank you, but what are you going to do to us?
1: Unlock the safe, of course. You said you wanted to see the treasures, my lord. Here they are. If you will take them out, I will read out the list. One gold chalice set with rubies, one silver gilt candelabra with matching snuffer, one gold ewer, two silver patens with matching covers engraved. The portable font, my lord. Where is the portable font?
0: I'm sorry, Dean. It is not.
1: Here. Nonsense. It must be.
2: But it isn't, Dean. It really isn't here.
1: Oh, really must I look myself. Now then. What is this?
2: Well, that's the silver gilt goblet with a fruited base and a vine leaf motif.
1: Oh, well, then it must be this.
0: But that's the silver ewer, one of a pair. Look, there's the other one.
1: Well, then it isn't here.
0: Now will you believe me?
2: We did say it was.
1: But I can't have lost the portable font.
0: Well, I'm very sorry, Dean, but it looks as though you have.
1: Oh, what shall I do?
0: I don't know, Dean. Don't ask me.
1: Well, we must check again right from the beginning.
0: You can, Dean, but I'm afraid I must go home.
1: Oh, but you can't leave me like this.
0: I'm very sorry, Dean, but time is getting on. Come on, Luke.
2: Yes, don't worry. I expect it'll turn up. Won't it, my lord?
0: Yes, so if you would please unlock the door.
1: Huh? Oh, yes, yes, of course.
0: Come on, Loot. Thank you, Dean.
2: Coming, my lord. Now, don't worry, Dean. I expect it's just got mislaid.
0: Really, what an afternoon.
2: Oh, the poor Dean. Doesn't he look worried, my lord?
0: Yes, I must admit, I feel almost sorry for him.
2: And when he keeps everything so nicely and is so efficient, just one little human error.
0: Human error? Did you say human error?
2: Yes, my lord. Well, why?
0: Just realized the Dean.
2: What about him?
0: He's lost the portable font.
2: Yes, isn't it sad?
0: Sad? It's marvelous. It's just what I've been waiting for.
2: Where are you going, my lord?
0: Going, Newt, back into the chapter house to have a few words with the Dean.

0: it! I've done it!
1: You have, Bishop?
0: I've caught the deed out, Henry.
2: Yes, Archdeacon, the poor dean has lost the portable pond.
1: Oh, what did you say to him, Bishop?
0: Enough, Henry, enough to ensure that in future he'll mind his own business.
1: Oh, well done, Bishop. I wish I'd been there.
0: Now, how have you got on with the candlesticks, Henry?
1: Oh, me? Oh, well...
0: Henry, what's that?
1: Oh, this, Bishop, just a knife.
0: Well, I can see that. What are you doing with it? You're not using it on my candlesticks, I hope.
1: Oh, only to scrape out the dirt from the hallmark, Bishop.
2: Oh, Archdeacon, you found the hallmark?
0: Henry, you clever old Archdeacon. I knew they were silver. Quick, Luke, get the book on hallmark.
2: Yes, my lord.
0: Yes. Quick, Henry, let me see.
1: There, Bishop. It's been painted over.
0: I knew they weren't pewter.
2: Well, here we are, my lord. Hallmarks there should be four. The first is the place of origin, the second the maker's mark, and the third the date letter, and the fourth the sterling mark.
0: Ah, yes, now, the third is very clear. That's an O.
2: Oh, well, that's the date. What sort of an O, my lord?
0: Oh, a big round one.
2: Golly. Well, that's 1690, William and Mary. They must be very valuable, my lord.
0: I knew it! And you both thought they were pewter. Now, the second one is R.
2: An R. Well, that should be the maker's symbol. Oh, no, it says letters or initials were sometimes used.
0: There, probably a man called Robinson. Hello. The first is a letter as well, and it's an I.
2: Place of origin. No, that rather should be a symbol.
0: Oh, well, I expect it was a tree or something.
2: And the rare important one is the last, my lord. That's the starling mark.
0: Right. Will you look, Newt? Your eyes are younger than mine.
2: Come, it's now for 1690. It should be a lion passant gardon. Now, let me see. Oh, dear.
0: What's the matter?
2: Well, it's another letter, my lord. An N.
0: Is it?
2: Yes. I-R-O-N.
0: I-R-O-N. I wonder what that means.
1: I think it means they're not silver, Bishop.
2: No, my lord, they are iron.
0: Iron? Oh, nonsense. Note that somebody's initials. My instinct can't be wrong. We should just have to carry on cleaning them.
1: But I've been cleaning them, Bishop, all afternoon.
0: Well, obviously, that stuff I bought's no good. We shall have to find something stronger.
1: But I'm using something stronger.
0: What, in that bowl?
1: Oh, yes.
0: What is it?
1: Oh, just a few odds and ends. A scouring powder, bleach, caustic soda.
2: Oh, Moses, look what he's done to these rubber gloves, my lord. They're practically dissolved. Oh, the bowl. Look what he's done to the bowl, my lord. It's quite shiny.
0: Oh, never mind the bowl.
2: Oh, but do look, my lord. It's really rather a sight. It almost looks like silver.
0: Silver. It is silver, Henry. Look, it's silver. This bowl is silver.
2: Oh, look, my lord, there's a hallmark.
0: Yes, Newton, it's a real one. I knew my instinct couldn't be wrong. Oh, really, who can that be?
2: Oh, shall I go, my lord?
0: No, Newton, I'll go. You work out the hallmark.
2: Righty ho, my lord.
3: Oh, Dean, it's only you.
4: May I see you for a moment, my lord?
3: No, Dean, as a matter of fact, I'm rather busy. May I suggest you telephone my chaplain in the morning and make an appointment? I'm sure he'll fit you in if he can.
4: Oh, very well, my lord. I'm sorry to have disturbed you.
3: Not at all, not at all. Good night, Dean. By the way...
4: Yes, my lord?
3: Found the font yet?
4: That is what I wish to speak to you about.
3: Really?
4: My records show that it was borrowed for a private christening 3 years ago and not returned.
3: Oh, well, it was your job to see that it was returned, wasn't it?
4: Yes, my lord.
3: Who borrowed it?
4: You did, my lord.
3: Me? Now, look here, you can't go around making irresponsible accusations like that, Dean.
4: I have your signature.
3: What? No! No!
2: Yes, my lord, yes.
3: Do you remember a private christening I conducted 3 years ago?
2: A private christening?
3: Oh, no, but all that's not kind. That really isn't very kind.
4: What do you mean?
2: Well... Twice in one day. You know how I feel about that christening.
3: Oh, yes, of course. Cannon, pollards, Yes, I did take one, yes.
4: You remember, my lord?
3: Well, I certainly did conduct a private christening at that time, Dean.
4: And what did you do with the font afterwards?
3: Oh, well, Dean, I don't remember what happened afterwards.
2: No, you see, Dean, the bishop had some christening cake, and it didn't agree with him, did it, my lord?
3: I can't even remember what the thing looked like.
4: It is described here, my lord. Sterling silver and engraved.
1: Oh, Bishop! Bishop!
0: Just a minute, Henry.
1: But this bowl...
0: What about it?
1: It's got writing on it.
2: Oh, so it has, Archdeacon. S-O-C, sock. Well, what could that mean, my lord?
4: St. Ogg's Cathedral note.
5: Thank you. My portable font.
2: Oh, of course. You must have left it at Canon Pollard's after christening, my lord.
0: Oh, well, yes, I must have forgotten to return it, I suppose.
4: And I forgot to check, my lord.
0: You did, Dean. And we were both guilty of inefficiency.
4: Not inefficiency, my lord. Let us call it human error.
0: Why not, Dean? Why not?
4: Shall we say 8 o'clock tomorrow morning?
0: 8 o'clock?
4: To continue the visitation.
0: Oh, I hardly think that will be necessary.
4: Indeed, it will. I have arranged for the inventories to be waiting for us.
0: Oh, no.
4: We will check everything in great detail, and who knows what we may find.
0: Oh, but Dean.
4: We must check every altar frontal, every vestment, every psalter, every kneeler, every surplice, every alb, every cotter.
0: No, no, I won't. I won't, Dean.
4: You must, my lord. You really must.

0: that final episode of All Gas and Gators, the parts were played as follows. The Archdeacon, Robertson Hare, the Bishop, William Mervyn, the Bishop's Chaplain, Derek Nimmo, the Dean, John Barron. The Bishop Pays a Visit was written for television.
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0: by sitting here on the sofa quietly doing the crossword together. Fancy you finishing your copy of the crossword already, and I've hardly started. You are clever, aren't you, Ron?
1: Yes, Ed.
0: Well, I must just check if I've got some of my answers right. Ron, what have you put down for eight across, beloved?
1: Eight across, flobbergob.
0: Flobbergob? I've never heard of that word, Ron.
1: Neither have I, Ed.
0: Oh, Ron, the idea is you put down real words. You mustn't just put down anything.
1: Oh, can I have a borrow of your rubber, then?
0: You are. You see, Ron, it's no good making up words. They've got to mean real things.
1: I see. Is there such a thing as a zosh?
0: No, Ron.
1: An akbok?
0: No, Ron.
1: A yif?
0: No, dearest.
1: Oh. You'd better leave the rubber my side, beloved.
0: Ron, and I thought you'd finished. Flobbergob. The clue was forsaken eight letters, and the answer's derelict, Ron.
1: Derelict.
0: Well, it wouldn't be so bad if you'd got abandoned.
2: Oh, right, oh, yes. Yes.
0: Ron, what, now I mean that.
2: Well, just a kiss.
0: Oh, Ron, you're getting your biro sticking in my ear.
3: Oh. Hello, hello, hello. What's this, Ron converting a try? Here, quick, Ron. Out the way of the sideboard. I want to get me spare pair of braces and a walnut.
0: What for, Mr. Glum?
3: That blasted tabby cat's in among my cabbages again. I'll have to... Here, what's this you two are busy on? A crossword puzzle? Oh, I love crosswords. How are you getting on?
1: Not very well, Dad. Eth says my flobbergob is derelict.
3: Wow, we're none of us getting any younger.
0: No, Mr. Glum, Ron just hasn't got the hang of it at all. He puts down words that don't even exist.
3: Well, now, let's see if I can help then. What's this here? Seven across, opposite of first. Well, that's simple enough. Hunger.
0: Hunger? But there's only room for four letters.
3: Well, write small then. Squeeze them up a bit. Let's see what else you got here. What's this here? Eth, you ought to find one to talk about using words that don't exist. Look at this one you put down here. Yak.
0: Oh, that's a word, Mr. Glum.
3: Yak. Don't talk wet. Yak isn't a word. It's just a noise you make when you're trotting something.
0: Yak. Well, it is a word, Mr. Glum. Look, the clue is primitive beast of burden, three letters.
3: Primitive beast of burden, three letters.
0: Yes.
3: What do you make the answer, Ron?
1: I put down mum.
3: That makes sense anyway, Eth, you and your yak.
0: But Mr. Glum, there is such a word. I know I'm right. It all fits. A primitive animal, three letters, one must be a K.
3: Well, I got your answer then. Ox. Okay, yes. It's a good job I come in, isn't it?
0: I still think I'm right. I've heard the word.
3: Not in this house, you haven't, Eth. Now, I can settle this little matter once and for all, if you'll hang on a moment. I'll ask Mrs. Glum. She's a great one for reading. She knows most of the sauce bottle labels by heart. I'm afraid I'll have to raise my voice because she's up in the bath. Mama! She heard me. If your big toe is deplugged, might I ask you whether you have ever, in the course of your browsing through books and literature, come across a soppy word called yak? I'm afraid she's in no position to answer it.
0: Why not, Mr. Glum?
3: She slipped on the soap and fell flat on her flobbergob.
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5: 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Episode 1, Jack Black's Blackjacks.
6: Hello, What is this giant tissue paper monstrosity? And who is it supposed to be, anyway?
7: I'll give you a clue, Dad. It's the material girl.
6: What, Mrs. Debenga?
7: How is Mrs. Debenga the material girl?
6: Well, she makes her own dresses. That's what she tells me. Always asking me for curtains I'm not using. Mrs. Debenga, I say. I'm always using my curtains.
7: Mrs. Debenga's not a celebrity.
6: Right, so if this is not Mrs. Debenga, then who is it?
7: All right. I'll give you another clue. Vogue.
6: Look, what are you doing?
7: I'm Madonna, right? I'm voguing.
8: Oh, what's voguing when it's at its grand?
7: This dance. It's the dance Madonna used to do.
6: What, this is supposed to be Madonna?
7: Yes.
6: Why is she fashioned from pink tissue paper?
8: And why is she wearing a sombrero?
7: It's a piñata. It's a celebrity piñata.
6: What is piñata, Dave?
8: It's a brightly coloured papier-mâché container which is decorated and filled with sweets for children's parties.
7: Yeah, well, I'm taking piñatas to the next level. Piñatas have gone through the roof in the last couple of years. They're driving a double-decker bus through all the demographics. They could be the next big massive garden trampoline. So I'm going to ride the piñata wave, and I'm going to combine it with celebrity.
6: Son, this is all very well, but this does not look like Madonna in the slightest. This could be anyone from Peter Sisson.
7: No, Dad. What you need to do is, close your eyes, right?
6: Right.
7: Now, empty your mind of all your thoughts.
6: Done. No, wait. The scouring pad has crept in at the periphery. Go away, scouring pad. Shoo, I am busy. It is gone now.
7: Good. Now, quickly open your eyes. Take a step back and squint slightly.
6: Right.
7: Now, who did it look like?
6: Sorry, I'm still getting Sisson.
7: Oh, bloody hell.
6: Sanjay, question. Who do you think that is in your brother's hand?
9: Zac Efron and Benjamin Netanyahu.
7: You're an idiot, Sanjay. How is Benjamin Netanyahu a celebrity?
10: You obviously don't know the impact he's had on Middle Eastern politics.
9: Ha ha, you don't know the impact that he had on Middle Eastern politics.
8: Who's the clued up young lady there, Sanjay?
9: It's Kayla. She's my girlfriend. Get over it.
8: Five alive.
6: So, Kayla, you are dating my son, is that the common parlance?
8: I believe it's hooked up, Ramesh, that's what you say. They've hooked up.
9: Shut up, Dave. We're just keeping it loose like a goose just now. Don't put pressure on us.
10: We're just enjoying each other just now.
7: OMG.
9: Dad, Alok's saying my things.
6: Alok, do not say your brother's thing. Say your own thing. Kayla, if you are truly Sanjay's better half, then please feel free to enjoy any item from the midsection of the chocolate stanchion. Anything east of the Twix and west of the Turkish Delight.
9: Dad, I kind of promised Kayla a Ritter Sport.
6: Boy! Oh. Did you elope, son? Did you get married in Vegas by some parachuting nun or something?
9: We've just been to Starbucks a couple of times and held hands for a bit.
6: Right, so you're not married then. Then why are you asking for a Ritter Sport?
9: What's the big deal?
6: Oh, son, have you learned nothing in all your years of shop nearness?
8: A free Ritter Sport is practically an engagement ring.
6: In fact, if it wasn't so cumbersome, I would have put a Ritter Sport on your mother's finger that night at the Little Chef.
9: Can she have a Twix then?
6: Well, if Twix is where you believe your relationship to be, then of course.
8: Are you at Twix level, son?
9: Yes, we're at Twix level.
10: Oh, Sanjay! Twix level!
7: Sanjay, are you not going to tell your girlfriend to stop saying Twix level?
9: Shut up! Right, come on, Kayla.
6: Where are you going, Sanjay?
9: We're going into the back shop to rehearse.
8: Oh, is that a euphemism like tonsil hockey?
9: Shut up, Dave!
10: I'm a drama student, actually, Dave. I'm devising a new piece and Sanjay's helping me.
6: And why do you wish to do this thing in the shop?
10: Well, we were going to do it at the Lenzi Gay and Lesbian Drop-In Centre, but there's been an asbestos scare. They're closed for the week, actually.
6: Ah, fair dues. Just don't get in the way. This is not the Woolpack. This is a functioning shop.
9: Sick!
10: Don't judge me, Michael. Don't judge me.
9: I hate you.
10: But hate and love are just different sides of the same coin.
9: Get over yourself, Electra.
8: Oof. That's modern drama. It's not my cup of tea.
6: Oh, don't be too harsh, Dave. It is nice that Sanjay has found an interest in a nice girl to share it with. And anyway, it is this thing, the work in progress. It can only improve.
9: You're not the boss of me, Electra.
6: Bloody hell. Ah, hello, Kieran's mum. Haven't seen you in a while. The bellas have been piling up.
8: And you've got two installments of Quicker Nature waiting there.
11: What's that? Don't remember asking for that.
8: Ah, it's a new part work. TV's Pauline Quirk investigating the world of extreme meteorology. First edition, Pauline Quirk inside a tornado.
11: Oh, yes,
8: I shot the bolt there. It's all downhill from a tornado weather-wise.
11: I'll take that. Kieran loves a tornado.
6: Who doesn't?
8: Here's your part what, KM.
6: Oh, what is the matter, Keenan's mum? Did you not warm to Day's acronym?
11: No, I liked it. It's like JR.
6: Oh, what has happened to your hands?
11: Oh, yeah, I've got the dishpan hands.
6: Oh, looks bad. Here, nice and spicy savlon on the house.
11: That's very kind.
12: And we wait, and we wait, and we wait, and we wait, and we wait. Bidding our time.
13: That's right, aye. Bidding.
12: Sanjay, it's improv. You've got to let go of the boundaries. Or at the very least, put down the tennis tomorrow. Why don't you get those two plastic tennis rackets and the netting out and we'll physicalise.
14: Hello, Ramesh, how are you? Now, where's your bleach? Ooh, what is that? Ramesh, what are you doing with Bergerac's head on your shelf?
11: It's not actually Bergerac, it's Graham Norton.
14: That is supposed to be Graham Norton. It looks nothing like him.
11: It does look like Graham Norton. It's obvious to anyone with half a brain.
6: Keenan's mum, you're Bella's.
7: Who's trumped in her handbag? What's going on, Dad?
6: Well, if you must know, it's your pin this thing yata, look. It is putting the shoe among the pigeons.
7: Told you it would.
6: A very odd behaviour. Dave, what are you doing?
8: Close the eyes, empty the mind, squinty, squinty. I'm not even getting Bergerac, I'm getting Zola, bud.
7: What are you talking about? It's clearly Graham Norton.
14: It's Bergerac to me. Very nice. I don't understand. Why are you suddenly selling Bergerac's head?
7: Firstly, Mrs. Gibb, it's Graham Norton. And secondly, it's a piñata. A celebrity piñata.
14: Now hang fire! You mean to tell me that not only am I looking at Bergerac's head, but it's full of sweets and that?
7: Yes, Graham Norton.
14: I am so getting this for Janice's 40th. She loves Bergerac and she loves sweets. It's a no-brainer. In saying that, I don't know how she would feel about sitting about his face and neck with a broom handle or some such. That's a tricky one, that. Bit of a dilemma.
7: But your pal doesn't have to beat up Bergerac / Graham Norton. She could create a discreet aperture with a craft knife. That way she can enjoy the sweets and the empty Bergerac.
14: I'm having that. How much do I owe you?
9: Get in, my thing, you filthy slut!
6: Sanjay! No, I'm sorry, the answer is no.
9: Dad!
6: No, it was bad enough when you were in the back shop. You were turning the air blue with your workshopping.
8: Aye, when you were doing that scene waiting at a bus stop. I believe it was yourself, Kayla, that was going to get your gyro.
10: Yes, that's right, gyro. I see, I made an impression.
8: You didn't have. There was a fair amount of effing and jeffing.
10: We were trying to reflect real life, Dave. People do F and Jeff, actually.
6: Well, to be fair, Kayla, most people do F occasionally, but they seldom Jeff. No, I made up my mind. This drama cannot continue under my roof.
9: See, Kayla, this is what I have to deal with. My dad is a pure Philistine.
10: He's not, actually, Sanjay. Your dad's an artist.
6: Am I?
10: You are. You just don't know it. I was listening to your dialogue in the shop. You really put on a show for the customers.
6: Well, I like to make them feel welcome, you know, past the time of shoe.
10: What was that thing you said to that lady? The kingdom of heaven is within your grasp.
6: Did I say that?
10: Yeah. It was quite moving, actually. Certainly made a difference to that lady.
6: Who did I say it to?
8: I remember. It was Mrs. Cruikshank.
6: Oh, yes, the kingdom of heaven. She wanted to rent out the DVD, huh? Ridley Scott's The Kingdom of Heaven. I was telling her that it was on the shelf behind her, next to Sister Act 2 and Ghoulies Go to College. Yes, the kingdom of heaven is within your grasp, Mrs. Cruikshank, if you go on your tippy toes.
10: Point I'm making is there's a real art to what you do. I've heard real snapshots of modern Britain in here. Do you mind if Sanjay and I observe?
6: What do you mean?
10: Well, we'll just go in the corner and soak up the dialogue.
6: Very well, but on one condition.
10: Absolutely.
6: Kayla, I want you to find a space for the cheese thins. And Sanjay, separate this amorphous asteroid of jelly snakes into its constituent snake parts.
9: Sick!
6: Ah, afternoon, Ted.
8: How's it going, Ted?
9: Oh,
15: Naughty bad boys. Naughty bad. What have you come as, hmm? Halloween was last year, eh? You can do mine if you like. She's my dishwasher. That's what I like, eh?
6: I hope you're writing that down, Kayla. It was the humour.
8: Aye, and no effing or jeffing required.
6: So what do you want, the lovely Ted?
15: Oh, two words, Ramesh. Celebrity pinatas.
7: Have that, Dad.
6: What, you as well, Ted?
15: Oh, yes. It's the talk of the town. I was at Malcolm's leaving do, and we all enjoyed him decimating Jan Leeming's face with a toilet brush. Well,
7: it was J-Lo, actually.
15: Was it? Oh, no. No, it was Leeming. It was bought under the pretext that it was Leeming. Aye, because Leeming snubbed Malcolm once at the Glasgow Garden Festival, and he'd been waiting to get his revenge ever since.
7: Fine, whatever. Did you all enjoy the piñata, though?
15: Oh, yes, because see, with the donkey piñatas, I couldn't stomach that, destroying a donkey. But what's a donkey ever done to you?
6: Well, actually, Dad, you're right. Donkeys are nice.
12: Actually, donkeys receive quite short shrift in society. They're quite badly oppressed. And Geldof et al. Turn a blind eye. I sponsor an African donkey called Pushpa. £2 a month. Would you like to see a photo?
15: Oh, that's a lot of words. Who's this charming donkey enthusiast?
6: Oh, no, sorry, Ted. This is Kayla. She is Sanjay's girlfriend.
15: Oh, is it serious? Milky Bar?
6: Twix.
15: Oh, should I be buying a new hat?
9: What?
15: Well done, Sanjay. I mean, I wouldn't chuck her out of bed for dropping crumbs, eh?
9: You are mental, and that's pure inappropriate.
15: Ramesh! Why have you got Sanjay's fiancée stacking Yorkies?
6: Oh, she's a drama student, Ted. She is observing your behaviour.
15: Oh!
12: Yeah. I'm devising a play, actually, about ordinary people doing extraordinary things.
15: Very good. I mean, it takes less muscles to frown than it does to smile. Now, I'm wanting my own piñata. What have you got?
7: Well, we've got pretty much every celebrity du jour. Brad Pitt, Shia LaBeouf, Lady Gaga.
15: Have you got Kiefer Sutherland?
7: I don't think we have, Ted.
15: Oh, that's a shame. I'm 24 daft. I mean, I had a notion for Sutherland's face full of white mice and licorice pipes. Can you not do it to order?
7: You're not the first to ask. I'll just add you to the list. I'm actually off to the supplier now.
15: Magic! I was going to buy a packet of Fritellas as well, but oh, I'll wait till I've got Kiefer's head and you can ram them up individually. Cheerios now! You can't take it with you!
7: See, Dad, everyone is piñata daft.
6: Yes, well, you definitely seem to have hit the nail in the face there, son.
9: OMG! Can't believe it. Dad's pure bigging up, I look.
6: Well, I am man enough to admit when I am wrong.
9: Kayla, should have seen the last thing that duper came up with.
7: Shut up, Sanjay. The shoe watch is the next iPod. It's not my fault. I'm an Imagineer, right? So that's Kiefer Sutherland, Bono, Dappy from N-Dubs, and another Jan Leeming. Laters.
16: Hello there, Ramesh.
14: Hello, Father.
16: Henderson.
14: Henderson.
16: Oh, panic stations. What's going on? How come you're Ramesh?
6: Oh, sorry to rattle your parade, Father. Kayla here is a drama student. She is role-playing as me.
16: Oh, that's a relief. Thought you'd had the old sexy change. Right, so, you're Ramesh.
14: That's right.
16: Okay, I'll play. Let me just find my voice. Nimini-pimini-nimini-pimini. Hello there, Ramesh.
14: Hello there, Father Henderson. You look both wonderful and amazing.
9: Amazing and great.
14: Amazing and great.
16: Oh, thank you. Right, before I do anything, I need to offload some of my confessions. Oh, I am bursting. I am absolutely bursting. The confessional box has been like a portaloo at Castle Donington, and I need to offload. Now, where do I start?
8: Well, why don't you...
9: Shut up, Dave. I'm supposed to be Dave.
8: Oh, aye, right. Well, why don't you tell the good father to summarise the confessionals like the news at 10 bongs? Even do the bongs for him.
9: Right. Why don't you summarise the confessionals like what he just said?
16: Good idea, Dave. Okay, here goes.
8: Sanjay, bong.
9: Sick.
13: Bong.
16: This just in. Mrs. Ellis and two trips to the salad bar shock.
13: Bong.
16: Elaine Downey inadvertently stole a 3-pack of Mac 2 razors from Morrison's. She claims her toddler put it in the buggy, but I think she's doing it for the buzz.
13: Bong.
16: Mr. Hepworth has not been playing badminton up the leisure drome every Tuesday night with Big Steve. He's been having an affair with his sister-in-law. The shuttlecocks aren't even out of the tube.
13: OMG, Bong.
16: Every time Kate Bell says 10 in at Bradford's Bakery, the 10 hasn't been gone into the till, it's been gone into her bum bag.
13: Bong.
16: And on a lighter note, Penny Burgess fell. It's not really a confession, but oh, it tickled me.
6: Here he has, Father. That is quite a litany. Quite an education in the social interaction inherent in shopkeeping, huh, Kayla? It is like the UN, isn't it?
10: Yeah, it is. That thing.
7: This thing.
6: Well, any other news, Father?
16: Oh, yes. Breaking news. I, Father Henderson, the priest of the East, the priestie of the Eastie, am in the market for a human piñata.
8: Do you mean celebrity piñata, Father?
16: Well, I suppose if you move in ecumenical circles, he's something of a Johnny Big Hat. It's the Bish boys. I'm wanting a piñata of the Bish.
6: Right. Where did the Luke leave his list? I'll put it on. Jean-Michel Vincent, Ernest Borgnine, Pat Sharp, and the Bishop.
8: Do you mind if I ask, Father, are you commissioning the Bishop Pinata because you like the Bishop and you like the idea of his head being filled with foam shrimps et al, or do you plan to stove his face in with a scepter?
16: Oh, it depends on the day of the week, Dave. I don't know where I am with him. I mean, yesterday, right? I've just mopped the church floor, the sweat is pissing off me, and in swans the Bish wiring into a fab, no less, and what does he come out with? You've missed a bit.
3: Oof, yeah.
16: Right, I'm off.
10: Nice to meet you, Father.
16: But, yes. I hope to see you on a future episode of The Bill, I dare say. Hmm? Playing a junkie?
10: Oh, that's conveyor belt drama, Father. I wouldn't touch it with a very long stick.
16: Is it? Wouldn't you? Oh, well, you make a fine Ramesh anyway. Ciao for now, Ramesh.
10: Ciao for now, Father.
9: Dad normally just says bye.
6: So, Kayla, have you enjoyed being me for a day?
10: You know, Ramesh, it's opened my eyes to a world that I never knew existed. And I think I'm ready to share it, if that's okay with you.
6: What do you mean?
10: I think I've decided what my play is going to be about now. It's going to be about the world of shop.
6: Oh, really? That's a very, yes. Am I in it?
10: A version of you, yes.
6: Am I in it?
10: A version of you, yes.
9: Am I in it?
10: Sorry, Sanjay. Your props master.
9: Sick.
13: When's this going to stop, Susan? When is this going to stop?
10: Issue 120. Then my guide to the ocean will be complete.
13: Our children go hungry. Will you learn about mollusks and that?
6: Sounding good, people.
8: Here we are. That's the poster up, Ramesh. Looking good. I can't wait.
6: Oh, let me have a goosey-goosey gander. Small Change by Kayla Lamphrey. Dave, at last we are to be immortalised in a Dopin Centre.
8: That's another one ticked off the bucket list.
6: So what does that leave?
8: Well, I still want to do my parachute jump, eat a snail, scale Machu Picchu, and steal one of Flavor Flav's clocks.
6: There's only one thing on my bucket list, to successfully market the 1-to-1 scale, full-size chocolate tool.
8: You mean a spanner made entirely of chocolate?
6: That's the dream. Oh, hello, Keenan's mum.
11: Ramesh?
8: Have you seen the poster?
11: I can't do it anymore.
6: Right. Sorry, can't do what anymore?
11: Just tell Alok I can't do this anymore. I haven't slept for 2 weeks.
6: I don't know what you're talking about.
11: I'm talking about this, Ramesh.
6: A Seb Go piñata.
11: It's Yuri Geller, actually. But I don't care. It's the last one I'm doing.
6: Stop the beans. The last one that you are doing?
11: That's right. 2 weeks solid in the front room with a copy of Heat magazine and a big bucket of paper mache. I can't take it anymore. Alok asked me not to say anything, but that's me finished with it.
6: Bloody Alok! Who else has he roped into this?
11: Just me.
6: What? Just one lady? So this is how he has been keeping costs down, huh?
8: You should hire someone in to help you, Keenan's mum. The piñatas have been selling like hot shoes.
11: How am I supposed to get someone in at £4 a piñata?
8: £4? That's not much.
6: Oh, I've got a good mind to phone the Museum of Slavery and commission a waxwork of a look. You poor woman. How long has this been taking?
11: Well, Sophie Ellis Baxter has quite a small face, so that was a 2-hour job. But Jeremy Clarkson was a weekender. Big massive head plus the perm.
6: Rest assured, Keenan's mum, my sweatshop warlord idiot son will be made to pay for this. Not even the Moving Island Corporation have such disdain for their employees.
8: And they're only a pound.
6: A pound?
11: Well, I'm done either way. Can you make sure he gets this gala? Seemingly Mr. Sutters can't wait to stove his face in. But that's it. No more.
6: Quite right, Keenan's mum. And don't worry. Justice will be done. Oh, hello, Father. Glad you could make it.
17: Oh, wouldn't miss it for the world. I wonder who's playing me.
18: Hello, boys. What's this play about? About 90 minutes?
6: Well, actually, I think you'll find the play will be a bit shorter than that, Ted. With a dramatic reveal at the end, which will be both amazing and great.
7: Hello, Ted. Enjoying your Kiefer Sutherland?
18: A look at SA1. It's just like 24. And this morning I plucked a chocolate eclair out of Kiefer's eye. In real time. I mean, last night it was a mint cream. The suspense never ends.
17: Oh, and by the way, the bish, I know he's a bit on the David Cassidy side, but I'm having a lot of fun with him.
7: Glad to hear it, Father. Tell your parishioners.
17: I will.
18: Oh, parishioners.
6: Oh, do not worry about publicity, Alok. Your entrepreneurial rags to this thing will be given long shrift. Very long shrift indeed.
7: What do you mean, Dad?
6: All will be clear. Kayla, the house is full. Switch play to on.
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18: Oh,
13: it's not finished.
18: Oh, sorry.
13: Is this what it has come to? My life in a blue and white striped bag? Uncle Ben's. I'm Barry. Word search. Blackjacks.
19: Jack Black.
13: Jack Black's Blackjacks? Is this really all there is?
19: When did you become so cynical? So hardened? Did your dreams turn to dust? Monster munch dust? Pickled onion?
13: I don't dream.
19: Then take this chocolate tool. A spanner made in

0: melting in the palm of my hand. So small, like the precious child you were. Take it to your lips and remember.
1: The till is bigger now, or is my hand smaller? I am smaller. I am child. You have given me back the child I am. Thank you, shopkeeper. Thank you, shop. You are shop.
0: I am shop. 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All human life is in shop. Here is what we know.
1: Bong.
0: Mrs. Ellis appropriates salad.
2: Oi!
3: What? That's privileged info.
1: Bong.
0: Elaine Downey appropriates razor blades. Why? She cannot use them.
4: That was my wee Dylan. He put them in our sphere. Who told you that anyway?
3: OMG, Ramesh. What are they playing at?
2: I'm sorry, Father. This was not part of the plan. Kayla, back on message.
1: Boom.
0: Mr. Hepworth appropriates his wife's sister every Tuesday. There is no badminton.
3: I'm going to get lynched here.
2: You're not the bloody only one.
1: Boom. And the biggest news of all, my brother is a two.
0: Elaborate. Collaborate.
1: Collaborate.
0: Collaborate.
1: Elaborate.
0: Collaborate.
1: Collaborate.
0: Collaborate.
1: Collaborate.
0: Collaborate.
1: Jack Black's Blackjack.
2: Just bloody tell them.
5: What's going on, Dad?
0: Hey, you. The prodigal son who fashions the faces of the famous.
1: Famous?
0: But at what cost? The hands of Keenan's mum bleed with toil. And for what?
1: For what?
0: £4 an hour.
1: £4 an hour?
0: £4 an hour.
1: £4 an hour.
5: What? You love them. You love them. Get off your high horse. You all bought them. I'm not the bad guy here. If I hadn't made them, someone else would have made them. I'm the victim here. Dad, help!
2: Ah, Mr. Hepworth, this is awkward. I take it you're in for the piñata therapy?
6: Yes. First of all, some advice. What is the industry-approved conciliatory gift to encapsulate an apology for sleeping with your wife's sister?
2: Oh, that's black magic. That is definitely black magic.
6: Yes?
7: Aye. You might want to sellotape some mint matchmakers onto that belt and braces, you know.
2: Yes, with a box of roses sellotaped on top of that.
7: Yeah, with a Twix sellotaped on top of that.
2: Yes, with an iPod Nano sellotaped on top of that.
6: Right. Well, it seems that naughty Mr. Hepworth has some shopping to do.
2: Yes, and by the way, the Twix is gratis by way of an apology. You were collateral damage. I merely wanted to expose my son's Mugabe-esque behavior, but unfortunately... Community-based drama is a beast that will not be tamed.
5: Tell me about it.
7: The queue's died down, Mr. Hepworth, if you're wanting your piñata therapy.
2: Yes, sir. Which piñata is it to be? Is it Father Henderson or Alok?
6: Well, both, actually. Not impressed by the priest's indiscretion. Naughty Father Henderson. But also outraged by your behaviour, Mr. Alok. I give £2.50 to Amnesty every month. I didn't think I was supporting sweatshop culture. I assumed my giant Shane Ritchie was free range. My apologies, Keenan's mum.
8: None taken.
2: Please, Mr. Hepworth, appropriate the airport-sized Toblerone and do your worst.
6: Right-o. Naughty, naughty piñata.
2: You see, eh? You see what your greed has wrought, son? A queue of people lining up to bash your giant face in.
5: I'm in pain already, Dad. I was up all night making that. Look at my fingers.
3: Look at my fingers, swollen up like walls bangers. It's trickier making your own effigy than you think. You're forced to be ruthlessly objective about your own appearance.
7: Yeah, I'm surprised you made the ears as big as you did.
3: I've always had a thing about my ears, Dave.
2: I hope you don't mind, Kieran's mum, but my fingers are also slightly damaged.
8: Why would I mind?
2: Well, because I have fashioned a small piñata of my own for you.
8: That's very kind of you, Ramesh, but I'm up to here with piñatas.
2: Where is up to here? You haven't indicated with your hand.
8: I know. My hands are still sore as well.
2: Anyway, please accept this. It's your favourite.
8: Oh, Gary Lineker?
2: No. It is David Tennant.
8: Oh, I like him, yes.
2: Good. Now, hit him with a stick.
8: I really couldn't.
2: I insist.
8: Oh, okay then.
2: Bit harder. Come on, Keenan's mum, put your back into it. No, give it here.
8: What's this? Chocolate coins?
2: No, real coins. Pound coins. 300 of them. Alok's profits.
5: My profits. Sorry, Keenan's mum.
6: Everyone, Alok's head has exploded.
9: Slammo!
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0: Kumar, Sanjay by Omar Raza, Father Henderson by Gerard Kelly, Kayla by Eleanor Bird, Ted by Gavin Mitchell, Mrs. Gibb by Marjorie Hogarth, Keenan's Mum by Maureen Carr, and Mr. Hepworth by Tom Urie. The producer was Gus Beattie. Bags, Mags and Bags is a comedy unit production for BBC Radio 4.
1: 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They peel them with their metal knives. Boil them for 20 of their minutes. Then they smash them all to bits. They are clearly the most primitive people.
2: For mash, get smash.
3: Once upon a time there was an engineer.
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3: He had an engine and he sure had fun. 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
5: 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Charlie says, love my good and plenty. Don't know any other candy that I love so well.
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8: 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Keeps it moist and squeezy. 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
9: 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What the well-cared-for cat has for dinner.
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0: Where are you going with that, Nash?
1: I'm papering the gents on the fourth floor.
0: Shouldn't that be done by decorating and maintenance?
1: Not this sort of papering.
0: Just a minute, Mash. You are supposed to use the staff lift.
1: Now, look here, Peacock. It ain't even quarter to nine
0: yet. Captain Peacock to you.
1: And it's Mr. Mash to you. Now, you ain't got no authority over me until the official commencement of your employment, which is at 9 o'clock. Now, if you come in here early just because your wife can't stand you, it's no concern of mine. Brother.
2: Mr. Mash!
1: Sorry, Captain Peacock. Electrical fault.
0: Hillary, Deirdre, you're supposed to be cleaning the department, not drinking tea in it. Now get on with your work. And get that vacuum cleaner out of here before I come in. And get the bags changed. The old ones are blowing out more dust than they're sucking in.
3: Captain Peacock?
0: Yes, sir?
3: Can I have a word with you?
0: Certainly, sir.
3: What is that?
0: A cup of tea, sir.
3: I do not expect to find you, of all people, drinking tea in the department. The canteen is a place for that sort of thing.
0: I got it from the cleaners, sir.
3: And they are paid to clean the place, not bring you tea.
0: You misunderstand me, sir. I took it away from them, at the same time complaining about the mess that the old bags were making.
3: I don't think you should refer to the cleaning staff as old bags, Captain Peacock.
1: That's right. You tell him, Mr. Rumbold. Dirt, that's how he treats us. Rubbish, rubbish. Do you know, he don't even call me mister.
3: That'll do, Mash, and get rid of that teacup. Can you spare me a word, Captain Peacock?
0: I haven't signed in yet, sir.
3: Later, later. This is urgent.
0: Yes, sir.
1: Yeah. I hope I haven't dropped you in it, Stephen.
4: Oh, boy, Mr. Humphrey.
5: Sorry, Mr. Lucas.
4: Oh, I say, I like your hat. What were you hunting last night?
5: You keep a civil tongue in your head, Saucebox. I bought this to stop me from getting mugged. You know, people aren't so keen to creep up behind you if they think you're looking over your shoulder. Look, the centre display is gone.
4: The phantom trouser stealer has struck again.
5: Oh, whatever will Mr. Granger say?
4: Well, perhaps he knows about it already.
5: Well, if he doesn't, he'll have a heart attack. Mm. What were you up to last night?
4: Oh, I picked up this bird in the library.
5: You? What were you doing in the library?
4: Oh, it's a great place for chatting up the birds, you know. Mind, you've got to keep your voice down a bit.
5: I always do.
4: You've got to be careful, too, which section you hang around, you know.
5: Oh, really? I suppose you like to keep away from gardening, science and historical novels.
4: I usually hang around between Fanny Hill and Lady Chatterley.
5: The sports section.
4: As soon as you see one thumbing through a copy, you see, you go over and say, all right, darling, that's enough of the theory. Now, I'll a bit practice.
5: You smooth-talking sex maniac.
4: I mean, they can't slap you in the face, can they? Because there's a big sign that says silence.
5: So what happened?
4: I've picked up this big one.
5: An encyclopedia.
4: What, no. A big bird. Enormous she was. Enormous. Built like a brick chicken house.
5: I've never seen one of those.
4: What, a brick chicken house?
5: No.
4: Well, anyway, I took her to the pictures.
5: Oh, what did you see?
4: I don't remember, but it was a double feature. Morning, Shirley.
6: Hey, do you know you've got a ladder and you're tight?
7: Oh, trust you to know, Tick.
4: Does it go all the way up?
7: Well, there's one person who'll never find out.
5: Oh, look, Peacock hasn't signed in.
7: Perhaps his wife was late blowing Rivali this morning.
5: It won't seem the same signing the book with it without him looking at his watch and making caustic comments.
4: And I'll tell you what, you sign and I'll caustic comment. 8:46, Mr. Humphreys. 1 minute late for battle again.
5: Oh, not again. No, please, Captain Peacock, I beg of you. Don't tell the evil Mr. Rumbold. Otherwise, I shall lose my position at Grace Brothers. A position which I've held these 30 summers and a lot more winters. Please, Captain Peacock, I beg of you. I'll do anything, anything.
4: No wonder you wear that hat.
7: Yes, too, Captain Peacock.
4: It's no good, Miss Brahms. You know what happens when you're late.
7: Oh, not that again, Captain Peacock.
5: Peacock.
4: Captain Peacock to you, dog. Come here, my beauty, and we'll show you how Grace Brothers treat their deserters.
7: Now.
4: Oh! Lucas! Captain Peacock!
0: Get up, Miss Browns. And you have a ladder that goes the whole length of your tights.
4: There's one person who found out.
0: No, I will not have this larking about in my absence, Mr. Lucas.
8: No, I'm sorry, Captain Peacock.
0: It's a disgrace. And it's very discourteous to me.
8: Yes, I'm sorry. It won't happen again, Captain Peacock. Mind you, sir, if we didn't know what a really good sport you are, we wouldn't take such terrible liberties.
0: Well, don't let it happen again.
8: No, sir.
0: I'm surprised at you allowing it, Mr. Humphreys.
5: My hand isn't as firm as yours, Captain Peacock.
9: Good morning, Captain Peacock. You're rather later than customary, are you not?
0: Well, apart from one or two other things, I had to get my wife off.
9: Off what?
0: Off on the train, Mrs. Slocum. She's staying with her sister in Cliftonville for a few days.
9: Oh, a grass widower, eh? We girls will have to watch our steps.
10: And our ladders.
0: Mrs. Slocum, it had crossed my mind that if you had nothing on during the next few days, I might suggest a small dîner à deux.
9: Surely there's something missing.
0: Candles, perhaps, or anything you fancy.
9: No trousers.
0: Mrs. Peacock is only away for 2 days.
9: Mr. Granger's trousers are missing, and so is the centre display stand.
5: I noticed as soon as I came in, didn't I, Mr. Lucas?
8: Oh, yes, you did, Mr. Humphreys, yes. My goodness, you said it's gone, you said. What, I said. Mr. Granger's centre display stand, you said. Oh, dear, I said. My goodness, Mr. Granger will have a fit when he sees it, you said. And you were right.
2: Well, what has happened to the central display stand?
0: Mr. Rumbold has ordered its removal.
2: Removal?
5: Glass of water for Mr. Granger.
8: Glass of water coming up.
2: Is this one of your machinations, Mrs. Slocum?
9: I don't do machinations, Mr. Granger. But I'm very relieved that it's gone.
2: Well, I shall have to have some words with Mr. Rumbold and give him a piece of my mind.
3: Good morning.
2: Oh, good morning, sir. I was just asking what had happened to the central display stand.
3: Oh, yes, Mr. Granger. I was meaning to have a word with you about that. In fact, I have an announcement to make.
0: Gather round, everybody. Mr. Rumbold has an announcement to make.
5: Mr. Lucas, gather round. I think Mr. Rumbold's going to do a bit of announcing. Oh.
3: This does not concern the cleaning staff, Captain Peacock.
0: Hilary, Deirdre, you heard what Mr. Rumbold said. Now get about your business. Come on.
3: Grace Brothers have entered into a promotion agreement with a perfumery company to promote their products by having a special stand on this floor to promote them.
2: Do you mean we are going to sell scent?
3: Yes, you could put it like that.
5: Well, if it's scent, why can't you clear some counter space in the ladies' department?
2: Precisely. Mrs. Slocum is already displaying far too much underwear.
9: Are you suggesting, Mr. Granger, that I should remove my underwear and put perfume there instead?
2: Are you suggesting that I should remove my trousers and put perfume there instead?
3: Now.
0: Yes, as I was about to say, now.
3: I must point out that this is a boardroom decision. And that the perfume in question is going to be on sale to both sexes under the brand name of His and Hers.
9: Well, I'm not going to sell hers, and I refuse to have anything to do with his.
3: This is what I'm trying to point out, Mrs. Slocum. It's to be promoted by a member of the perfume company's sales staff.
5: A him or a her? Probably a half and half.
3: Ah, here comes a special stand now.
11: Ices, come on.
12: Did you love me, Ices? Drop Ices. Sorry.
0: That will do, Mr. Bash.
3: Time's getting on a bit. I think we'd better all lend a hand.
12: Where shall I stick it, then? As the stamp collector said to Mae West.
0: That will do, Mr. Bash. Come along, everybody. Lend a hand.
12: That's what Mae West said to the stamp collector.
13: I shall take no part in it
5: at all. Mutiny on the counter.
0: No. Come, Mr. Granger. That's not like you.
2: Well, even in the French Revolution, the victims weren't expected to chop off their own heads.
0: I'm sure it won't come to that, Mr. Granger.
2: Nevertheless, my staff will not cooperate in the outfitting of that stamp.
5: I'm behind you, Mr. Granger.
8: And I'm behind Mr. Humphreys. Yes, unless Captain Peacock says I mustn't be behind Mr. Humphreys, in which case I'm behind Mr. Rumbo.
9: Well, Captain Peacock, seeing as our Mr. Granger is behaving like a bear with a sore head, perhaps I can help.
0: No, no, I wouldn't dream of allowing a lady in your position to do such work, Mrs. Slocum.
9: You're such a gent. Miss Brahms, lend a hand.
0: Mrs. Slocum, how would tonight suit you?
9: Suit me for what?
0: For our little dinner date.
9: Captain Peacock, I'm surprised at you. You, a happily married man.
0: Ah, would that was true.
9: Oh, not another one.
0: After 14 years, you don't know what it's like.
9: I didn't know what it was like after 7.
0: Physicians, everyone, the store is open. Mrs. Logan, let me know what you think after you've given it a little thought, will you?
14: Right.
0: Come along, everybody. The store is open about your business. Come on, Mr. Mash, leave the floor.
12: Hey?
0: Leave the floor, Mr. Mash.
12: Oh, yes, sir. We mustn't let the customers see me, must we, eh? Hey? It's time Cinderella was back in the kitchen, isn't it? Hey?
15: I wonder if you can help me.
3: Oh, I'm sorry. I'm not serving. The ladies is over there.
15: Oh, I don't want the ladies.
3: I mean the ladies' department.
10: Guess what? You've got a customer.
9: Are you being served, madam?
15: No, it's quite all right, thank you. I'm the representative from His and Hers.
9: Oh, yes.
15: Can I see the floor walker?
9: I doubt it, with those on. Are you free, Captain Peacock?
0: At the moment, Mrs. Slocum.
9: This is the sales girl from the scent people.
0: Good morning. May I welcome you most cordially to Grace Brothers.
9: Oh, blimey.
12: That must be the sales girl from His and Hers. Oh, she's a bit of a turn on, isn't she?
16: That's all you think about. It's all up here, you know.
3: Not 100%, it's not.
17: Who is that young lady engaging in Captain Peacock in conversation?
16: It's the girl from His and Hers.
17: Oh. Oh, then I think we'd better ignore.
16: Mr. Lucas is trying, but he's not doing very well at the moment.
3: Just my luck, isn't it, for a bird like that to sail into my life on a Thursday. Look at that. 1 lousy quid. Where can you take a bird like that on 1 quid?
16: Well, you could buy a 6 pence of worms and take her for a walk along the canal bank with your bent pin.
3: Does she look like the sort of girl you'd take along the canal bank?
16: What about some of your witty chat over sausage, egg and chips at the transport cab?
3: Hey, old Peacock's chatting her up a bit, isn't he? Look at him, look at him, look at him.
16: Well, he's probably hoping she goes for the father figure.
3: Yeah, more like the grandfather figure.
0: I'm sure you'll be very happy here, and if there's anything at all that you need, don't hesitate to get in touch.
15: Well, that's very kind of you. Where do I find you?
0: About here, actually.
10: He isn't half working well on her. Do you think he fancies her?
9: Oh, no, a young thing like that. Men of Captain Peacock's age prefer some more mature woman. Someone he can talk to.
10: Yeah, so when you get to his age, I suppose that's all that's left.
3: Hello. Hello, it's my turn now. Peacock's leaving the field of battle.
16: Well, I shouldn't enter into no man's land until he's left the department.
0: A word with you, Mrs. Slocum.
9: Dick, Miss Brahms, I'm going to have a word with Captain Peacock. Yes, Captain Peacock?
0: About tonight?
9: Oh, yes. I've been thinking about that. And I said to myself, why not? I mean, what have I got to lose?
0: What indeed? I've been thinking about it too. And on second thoughts, I feel it would be unwise for us to start something that we couldn't finish.
9: What are you suggesting?
0: Well, you know, two attractive people thrown together, the spark that lights the tinder, the all-consuming fire.
9: I thought it was just dinner.
0: Well, I think perhaps that lunch in the executive canteen would be safer.
9: Are you cancelling?
0: In a manner of speaking, yes.
9: Well, fancy leading a girl on like that.
10: He's going to chat her up again.
3: He's chatting her up again. Look at him, look at him.
16: With his bedroom department smile.
3: Round the old floor walker.
0: Very quiet at the moment, isn't it?
15: Yes, isn't it?
0: I hope this doesn't seem premature, and I do hope you won't mind my mentioning it.
15: Go on.
0: Well, let me put it another way. Do you have a particular boyfriend?
15: All my boyfriends are particular.
0: Of course. Yes. No, what I was trying to say was, I wondered if you might, by any chance, be free to join me for a drink when we close tonight.
15: Are you chatting me up?
0: Shh, not yet. No, I just wondered if you were free.
15: Well, it's very kind of you, Captain Pocock.
0: Peacock.
15: Peacock. But my boyfriend's picking me up at 5:30.
0: Ah, well, say no more. I was just worried that you might be at a loose end. Excuse me. Mrs. Slocum,
9: Yes, Captain Peacock?
14: I've been thinking over what I said to you, and I've had second thoughts.
9: Well, I haven't, and the answer's no. And regarding what you said about that fire, I think it would be just as well if you didn't get your matches out.
15: Excuse me, where's your changing room?
9: May I inquire what purpose you want to know for?
15: I want to change.
9: I'm sorry. Our rooms are not staff.
15: Thank you for your help.
9: It was a pleasure. That told her.
16: Your turn-on's coming across.
8: You see, old Peacock's given up, you see. He didn't get anywhere with that sexy talk and the smooth smile and all that. I think I'll use the direct approach. Yeah, they're very good with these toffee-nosed sort of birds, you know. I mean, just grab them and they go mad.
16: I must watch that. I might learn a thing or two from the Casanova of the Cuffling Canto.
8: I'm not going to do it in front of you.
15: I wonder if you could help.
8: I'm very glad you came over. You know, it's a funny thing. I wanted to have a word with you, see? Really something very important. What happened? I grabbed her and she went mad.
15: I wonder if you can help me.
16: Your pleasure. Do I need a bodyguard?
15: Why don't you have a changing room I could use?
16: A changing room?
2: Are you having any difficulties, Mr. Humphrey?
16: Not yet, Mr. Granger. This young lady wanted to use one of our changing rooms.
2: May I inquire for what purpose?
15: Would you believe to change?
2: I don't like the tone of your voice. And our changing rooms are not for the use of the female staff.
15: Oh, all right, then. Have it your own way.
16: A glass of water for Mr. Granger. And a tranquilizer for Mr. Lucas.
2: I think you'll find that that'll fall into your shape, sir. And don't worry about the sleeves. They'll ride up with wear.
8: And don't worry about the colour being too bright. It'll wash out in the rain.
16: How are you being served, sir?
18: It's all right, thanks. Just looking.
8: That's all I've had this morning. Four just looking, three no thank yous, and two where's the gents?
2: Sir Humphreys, are you free?
16: Well, I was just having a chat to Mr. Lucas, Mr. Granger, but I am free, aren't I, Mr. Lucas?
8: Oh, yes, you're free.
2: Where did those ties come from?
16: What ties?
2: The ones she's putting up on the stand.
16: Oh, yes. She's put some cards up there, too.
2: Yes. What do they say?
16: I can't quite focus, Mr. Granger. Shall I go over and observe?
2: No, I don't think we should fraternize. Call Mr. Lucas. He has younger eyes.
16: Mr. Lucas, are you free?
8: Yes, I'm free, Mr.
16: Mr. Granger was just observing the young lady on the centre stand and was wondering what's on the cards.
8: Well, at his time of life, very little, I should think.
2: The print, Mr. Lucas.
8: Ah, yes. With every bottle of his perfume you purchase, you get a free tie.
2: A free tie? Take over, will you, Mr. Humphreys? I'm going to see Captain Peacock.
9: It says what?
10: It says, with every bottle of hers, you get a free pair of stockings.
9: Well, that's very good for our trade, I must say. I'm going to have a word with Captain Peacock.
2: Here we are, it. Let's hope we don't get a short circuit when we plug it in. As May West said when she picked up the midget. I suppose it'll take a few moments to warm up. As May West said to the Eskimo.
9: Eskimo!
0: If you've finished, I'm sure you are urgently required elsewhere.
2: You're quite right, Captain Peacock. I've got a bunged-up Kazi in the bargain basement.
15: I wonder if May West ever said that.
9: I think it's disgusting. It's undermining my underwear.
2: Yes, and my accessories.
9: You must do something about it, Captain Peacock.
2: For once, I entirely agree with you, Mrs. Slocum.
9: This thing must be stamped on right now.
0: I must deal with this my own way, Mrs. Slocum.
9: Well, go on, then.
0: I'm just trying to think of the best way of handling it.
9: Tell her to push off. Well, you've got to put something under them to get them going.
2: I've found that myself lately.
0: Is everything to your satisfaction?
15: Yes, it's all fine, thank you.
0: You certainly caused a stir in the trouser department.
15: Yes, this outfit usually gets the men going. It's the gym slip look that does it, that and the stocking tops.
0: Yes. Yes, if you're that type, it must have a certain effect. Your stockings also seem to have upset the head of the ladies' department.
15: Yes, well, I suppose that job would attract a rather odd sort of person.
0: No. It's the free samples that have upset her. I'm having to make the appearance of complaining on their behalf, you understand?
15: Of course.
0: Well, I think that has made the department's attitude quite clear, and there's no more to say.
19: Don't move, you man, you. Cover your body with me. You're sophisticated and dangerous. You're slightly aloof. Yet you have a hint of pulsating virility. You're wearing his, the man-sized perfume.
0: Oh, yes, that's very nice, yes. May I congratulate you on a very arresting sales technique?
15: Well, it's corny, but it works. You should hear what they've cooked up for the ladies.
20: Stay just where you are. If you want a real he-man, you can. Just let me caress you and laugh myself around here. Who am I? I'm the hers perfume to attract the perfect him.
21: Glass of water for Mr. Humphreys.
22: Yes, sir, if you're wearing his, and yes, madam, if you're wearing hers, you can be sure of instant results. And remember, this week only, you get an amazing free gift. For him, a tie. Yes, a tie in these gay, irresistible his colors. For the lady, a fantastic pair of garter grip stockings. They never let you down. Keep your chappy happy with something snappy. Get your amazing free gift now with every purchase of his and hers.
15: And today's special price, ladies and gentlemen, 85p.
19: Did you ever hear the likes in all your bold days, Mr. Granger?
2: I don't think that we should take it lying down, do you, Mrs. Slocum?
19: No, I don't.
2: Mr. Humphreys, are you free? And Mr. Lucas, Miss Brown. Now, I've no doubt you've noticed the way in which this young lady operates.
16: No, yes, we have, Mr.
2: Well,
16: I felt it.
2: She's certainly drawing customers away from our departments. Now, if you will all back me up, I will take the matter to higher authority.
16: I'll back you up, Mr. Granger.
10: But it's no good going to Peacock. He's going to have his eyes glued to her garters till closing time.
16: No good going to Rumbold. He'll back up Peacock.
19: Weak as water is. Weak as water.
10: Well, we're lumbered then, aren't we?
2: Will no one rid me of this meddlesome priest?
16: I beg your pardon, Mr. Granger. Mr. Granger's quoting from Henry II when he wanted to bump off Becket.
10: Oh, not my nice Mr. Becket from Hardware.
19: No. Mr. Granger played Becket in Grace Brothers' production of Murder in the Cathedral.
23: I'm sorry I missed that.
19: Mr. Granger was very good, in spite of his gammy leg.
16: He fell off the cathedral steps and Mr. Rumbold and the lads had to murder him in the front row of the stall.
24: It got a very good round of applause.
10: Are you suggesting, then, that we should stab her in the staff canteen?
23: Mr. Granger, if I could just have 5 minutes extra, maybe, at lunchtime, I think I might be able to arrange a little sabotage.
24: We none of us heard that suggestion, did we?
25: No, Mr. Granger.
24: Nevertheless, carry on, Mr. Lucas.
22: Pair of garter grip stockings. They never let you down. Keep your chappy happy with something snappy. Get your amazing free gift now with every purchase of his and hers.
15: And today's special price, ladies and gentlemen, 85p.
2: She's still there.
16: Yes, Mr. Lucas's plan that we don't know about isn't really going like a dose of salts.
2: Has he given her a dose of salts?
23: Well, everything's ready.
16: What's that?
23: That's a microphone. As soon as she starts her next demonstration, I'll be on Radio 6 and 7 8.
16: I must tell Mr. Granger he'd like not to know about that.
19: Don't move, you man, you. Cover your body with me. You're sophisticated and dangerous. You're slightly aloof.
26: Bald as a coot with only one tooth.
20: Stay just where you are. Don't move a muscle.
1: She's wearing a tin bra and starching her bustle.
20: If you want a real he-man, you'll find I'm a killer.
1: With a face like yours, you'll end up with Guy the Gorilla.
4: Somebody's interfered with my tape.
0: How on earth did they do that?
3: Please. Let's marshal all our facts and find out precisely why this young lady left. Now, first of all, whose finger was it on the button that ruined the tape?
14: Well, it was my finger, but it...
3: No, just the facts. Now, how did the other voice come into it?
1: Well, I was talking through my answer.
3: Could you be more explicit?
1: Well, there was a microphone in his hat, sir.
3: I see. Why?
1: Well, you see, Mr. Granger said, will no one rid me of this meddlesome priest?
3: Did you say that, Mr. Granger?
24: Well, actually, Henry II said it.
9: That I can explain. It wasn't Mr. Granger who said it in the play. It was Beckett. You remember Mr. Rumbold. He got stabbed in the orchestra stalls.
1: That's why he got such a good round of applause.
3: Now, I may be dense, but what has the play got to do with this girl leaving?
1: Ah, well, you see, Mr. Granger drew our attention to the fact that Henry II wanted to get rid of Beckett.
3: Beckett?
10: Not Beckett from Hardware, no.
1: Thomas the Beckett, you see. Well, I took the hint because I knew that they wanted to get rid of the girl.
14: I would like to state at this point that I had no hand in the girl's departure.
9: I should think not. With your eyes glued to her garters. Anyway, good riddance, I say. It was ruining our sales.
1: Hear, hear.
3: Well, the pity of it is that the His and Hers perfume company is a subsidiary of our firm, Grace Brothers.
24: It was a very pleasant smell. Don't you think so, Mr. Humphreys?
3: Most appealing, Mr. Granger. You found it most appealing too, didn't you?
1: Oh, yes, I did. Yes, I did, Mr. Humphreys. Yes, I thought it was most appealing. You found it very appealing too, didn't you, Captain Peacock?
14: The gym slip was very eye-catching.
3: And young Mr. Grace, who is the principal shareholder, has alerted me to the fact that he will be popping in to see how the campaign is going.
9: Oh, dear.
10: Well, we made a right nose up of that, didn't we?
3: As you say, Miss Brahms, a right nose up. So we shall have to think of something, shan't we?
1: I don't know what I should do with the best. Yes,
6: yes, sir, if you're wearing his, and yes, madam, if you're wearing hers, then you can be sure of instant results. And remember, for this week only, you get an amazing free gift. For him, a tie, yes, a tie, in these irresistible his colors. And for the ladies, a fantastic pair of garter grip stockings. They never let you down. 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
1: This week, Bunter the Hero.
2: Hello, hello, hello.
3: What is it, Jerry?
2: I spy Bunter.
3: Oh, yes.
1: Bob Cherry was glancing back from the stile in Friardel Lane. In the distance behind, a fat figure came plugging along the lane from Greyfriars School. William George Bunter was on the trail of the picnic.
3: Wait for him to come up and jolly well squash him.
2: No good, Bull. He's not coming up. He knows better than that. I say, I've got a wheeze. Sit down a bit. We've got plenty of time.
4: I say, you fellows!
2: Hello, hello, hello.
4: You'll be late for the picnic if you don't get on.
2: Oh, it's only a couple of miles to Peg Green.
3: But we're not going.
2: Shush, shush.
1: The row of juniors on the stile smiled. The picnic was to take place at the old priory in Friardel Wood.
2: Now look here, Bunter. If we see you at Peg Green, we'll jolly well burst you.
4: Oh, really, Cherry?
2: And if you follow on through the wood, we'll wait for you and bash you against a tree.
4: Beast!
2: The dear man's heading for Peg Green. I hope the walk will do him good. May bring down his fat.
1: Bunter decided that all he needed to do was take another route to Peg Green and keep clear of the others until the picnic was going on. Then he would roll up and join in as per program.
4: Oh, dear! Oh, it can't be much further.
2: Buy a coconut, sir.
4: Who said that?
1: Bunter paused and blinked round him. On a patch of grass by the side of the lane, a gypsy caravan was drawn up and a bony horse was nibbling the grass along the hedge. A dark-skinned gypsy was sitting against a tree, smoking a dirty pipe. There was a basket before him filled with coconuts.
2: Coconuts, sir, only fourpence.
1: Bunter eyed the coconuts and the gypsy through his big spectacles.
4: Twopence?
1: Bunter fumbled in his pockets. Owing to the non-arrival of a postal order which the Owl of the Remove had been expecting for a very considerable time, he was suffering from a dearth of that useful article, cash. There were 3 pennies in Bunter's pocket. That was the sum total of his wealth.
4: Make it threepence then, hey?
2: Threepence, sir.
4: Yeah, you see, I've left my money at home. I mean, I've been disappointed about a postal order. I mean, I left my wallet in my study with all my notes in it. So, fact is, I've only got threepence.
2: I'll find a small one for you, sir. Here you are. Thank you kindly, sir.
1: Bunter plugged on with the coconut under his arm. A score yards farther on was the level crossing, of which the gates were closed for the passing of the next train.
4: No, level crossing's closed. Oh, bother. I don't know. Can't see a train. Oh, well, might as well take a break. Just time, for a coconut. Jolly good.
1: Bunter stopped and leant on the gatepost and opened his pocket knife to negotiate the nut.
4: Right, here we go. Just a little jab. Here we are. Ooh, coconut milk. I love it. It's delicious, delicious, delicious. Nom, nom, nom, nom.
1: He jabbed the blade of the knife into the softest spot, excavated it, and placed the nut to his mouth to allow the juice to flow into his thirsty and capacious mouth.
4: Yuck, yuck. Oh, crikey, it's a rotten coconut. The awful beast. Oh, dear. That rotten gypsy. I'll jolly well show him.
1: Billy Bunter stuttered and spluttered and spat, going off almost like a squib. In great wrath, he clutched the empty coconut and plugged back to the gypsy camp.
4: Look at that! It's rotten!
5: Do you want a lot for your thruppence, sir? I've got better ones than that for four.
4: You look here, you. You just give me another nut for this rotten one.
5: I'm a poor man, sir. I can't afford to give nuts away.
4: Oh, give me my money back, then.
5: I don't think.
4: Oh, you rotten swindler.
5: Hey, what?
4: You're a thief. I'm going to tell the police about you.
5: Right, you hawk it. You hawk it before you get hurt, see?
4: Look here.
5: Hawk it.
6: Give him another nut, Joseph.
1: This came from a woman in a shawl looking round from the caravan steps.
5: You shut your mouth, Jenny. Look at you or I'll give you a right hiding.
6: Oh, leave him be, Joseph.
4: You beast! I say, don't you dare! Oh, no! No! Oh! Get off!
1: Joseph made a stride towards him, twirling a stick. That was enough for William George Bunter. He took to his heels at once and scuttled away towards the level crossing. Joseph grinned and sat down to his pipe.
4: Beast! Oh!
1: Gasped Bunter from the safety of the level crossing. He was as thirsty as ever. He had an extremely nasty taste in his mouth and, in addition, he was feeling very ill-used and irritated.
4: No!
1: Somewhere in the distance sounded the whistle of an approaching train, and though it was still out of sight round a curve, Bunter sagely decided to let it pass before he crossed the line. He wiped his perspiring face with his handkerchief and leant on the gate to wait for the train to pass. And then...
4: Oh, little girl! Oh, no!
1: Billy Bunter became aware of it all of a sudden. It was seldom that Bunter forgot himself and his own troubles and grievances, but at that moment, Bunter, for probably the first time in his life, completely forgot his own worthy self. His fat face became suddenly fixed with horror as he stared at the railway line in front of him. In the middle of the line was a little girl of about 4 or 5 years old. She had gathered flowers in her hands and was making them into a bunch, fastening them with grasses, evidently utterly oblivious of the peril of her position.
4: Oh, crikey! Oh, little girl! Get off the line!
1: The boom of the approaching train was in his ears, but it had not aroused the little gypsy, deeply engrossed in bunching her flowers. The train was in sight now, sweeping on round the curve, its horn blaring. Still the child did not move, and still Bunter, petrified with horror, was motionless. William George Bunter was known at Greyfriars as a grub raider, as a fat slacker, as a funk of the first water, a fabricator who left Ananias and Baron Munchausen in the shade. He was known as a fellow who never even thought of stirring a fat finger on account of any other inhabitants of the earth. He'd been known to flee from the wrath of a third-form fag. He had taken more kicks than he could ever have counted, though certainly not so many as he deserved. And yet, somewhere buried deep under Bunter's layers of fat, there was a spark of genuine British pluck. For all of a sudden, Billy Bunter, as if moved by a hidden spring over which he had no control, bounded out upon the railway line. As if moved by a volition that was not his own, he raced to the metals, with a terrible boom of the train deafening his fat ears. He snatched up the child and staggered forward. He plunged on blindly, crossing the metals with the child in his arms, staggered clear on the farther side, and fell headlong, the child still in his clutch.
4: Oh, I say! Oh, oh, I say! Oh, oh, that was Johnny. Oh, oh, I say!
6: You say, Tom.
4: Oh, what the thump! Oh,
6: you say to my little Minna.
4: What? Oh, crikey! Oh, no! Oh, I've bruised my knees! I've got my trousers! Oh, dear!
6: You saved her life, Joseph! I saved her! You dear brave boy, she would have been killed. I saw her from the caravan when I heard the train coming. Joseph, I looked round and it was so close. I
5: beg your pardon, sir. You're a good one, you are, sir, and I'm sorry I was uncivil, sir.
6: He said, oh, Minna Joseph, she would have been killed. A brave poor mother been killed. A brave, so you thought,
5: You get the kid back to the van and see she don't wander again. You're a good plucked un, you are, sir. I don't know how to thank you for what you've done, sir.
1: Bunter had pulled himself together a little by this time. It dawned upon his mind that he had done a very plucky thing. Very plucky. Quite out of his line, as it were. He began to swell.
4: It's quite all right, my man. You're very, very welcome. Now, look here, if you feel so jolly thankful, you can jolly well give me a good coconut, right?
5: Certainly, sir. The old basket, if you like, arter what you'd done.
1: Billy Bunter selected three of the fattest nuts, as many as he could carry with comfort, the gypsy watching him very curiously. Probably it struck him that Bunter's present proceedings were rather out of keeping with his heroic rescue of little Minna, but certainly they were more in keeping with Bunter's usual character.
5: As many as you like, sir.
4: Unfortunately, I can't carry more than three, can I?
5: Ever so much obliged to you, sir.
4: Well, it's all right. Any fellow who knows me, they're going to tell you I'm as brave as a lion.
5: Oh.
4: Fact is, danger's nothing to me. In fact, I'd rather enjoy it.
5: Oh.
1: And Bunter started once more for Peg Green. Joseph the Gypsy stared after him very curiously.
4: Beasts!
1: William George Bunter made that remark not once, but many times.
4: Beasts! Beasts! Beasts! Beasts! Beasts! Beasts! Beasts! Beasts! Beasts! Beasts!
1: He had haunted Peg Green for several hours. During those hours, he had waited and watched for the Grey Friars picnickers, and they had not turned up. He saw it all at last. All the while he was waiting about at Peg Green, the picnic was going on somewhere else. Miles nearer to Grey Friars, in all probability. It was all too terribly clear now, and Bunter's feelings were almost too deep for words.
4: Oh, beasts! Those rotten fellows, they're pouring over on me! Oh, bother!
1: He moved at last, and dragged tired, fat legs along on his return journey. He made it a point, after passing the level crossing, to call in at the gypsy camp. If Joseph the Gypsy was still in a grateful mood, Bunter was prepared to raid his basket of coconuts to the full extent of Joseph's gratitude.
4: Oh, scissors! I'm gone! Hello! Hello! Oh! Oh, I'm hungry.
1: The van was gone. Joseph was gone. Mrs. Joseph and the little girl were gone. All these details did not matter. But the coconuts were, of course, gone also, and that was serious. Bunter blinked at the deserted spot, groaned, and walked on.
4: Oh.
1: Six Grey Friars juniors came along from the direction of Cliff House School. Bunter stopped and blinked at them. They stopped, and Bob Cherry grinned at Bunter.
7: Hello, hello, hello, I do believe it's Bunter.
5: Hello, old fat bean.
4: Ha! Hello, bull.
5: Had a nice walk.
4: Beast.
7: Lovely scenery at Peg Green. I hope you enjoyed it, Bunter, but what have you been doing with yourself, old fat man? You've cut the knees off your bags and burst off a lot of buttons from your waistcoat. Been taking a tumble somewhere?
4: I fell down on the railway line. Had a jolly narrow escape, Wharton.
5: You silly ass. Mean to say that you went over the level crossing when a train was coming?
4: I dare say you would have let the kid be run over, wouldn't you? Well, that's not my style.
7: Eh? What kid?
4: Gypsy kid. She was on the metals, and the train was coming, and I rushed forward just in time, too.
7: What?
4: Yes, I barely had time to get clear. I fell with the kid in my arms, just out of reach of the train. But you fellows wouldn't have done it.
7: Well, no. We haven't your imagination, old chap.
4: Silly ass. It's true. You'd jolly well ask those gypsies if you don't believe me.
7: Where are they? Produce the gypsies.
4: And they were camped in the lane, just by the level crossing.
7: What about walking round that way and asking the gypsies?
4: Well, they've gone now, haven't they?
7: Yes, I rather fancied they would be gone if we walked round and have a look at them.
5: The gunfulness would be terrific.
4: You silly owls. I mean, do you think they'd stay on there forever? I mean, just because I saved their kid from the train? We're awfully grateful, actually. That man, he gave me some coconuts.
7: He should have given you a cake. You take the cake, Bunter.
5: Where's the giddy rewards of valour, then, eh? I don't see the coconuts.
4: Well, I've eaten them, you ass.
5: Well, that part sounds true. If there was anything eatable about, I'm ready to believe that you ate it.
4: Oh, look, I tell you.
7: Keep it till we get in. We shall be late for call over if we stay here listening to Bunter's fairy tales.
4: No.
7: Tell us again in the...
1: Bunter was paying the penalty of untruthfulness. From the glories of Bunter Court to imaginary combats with ferocious bargees, Bunter had told the tale many a time and oft, and he had told it not wisely, but too well. Now, at long last, he was handing out the truth, and it was merely rewarded as Bunter's latest. You've been listening to Billy Bunter by Frank Richards with Timbrook Taylor, Graham Garden and Bilotti. The producer was Melanie Miller. Billy Bunter is a Rewind production for Radio 2.
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2: It's the Arthur Haynes Show.

presenting Arthur Haynes, Nicholas Parsons, and Patricia Hayes in sketches by Johnny Spate, with songs by Janie Martin and the BBC Review Orchestra leader Julian Gaillard, conducted by Malcolm Lockyer.

0: The general practitioner works hard in his surgery. Some of his patients are genuine. Some of them, maybe 30%, habitual lead swingers. Lazy, good-for-nothings out to abuse the health service.
1: Next, please.
2: Oh, that's me, Doctor. Thank you.
1: Oh, well, will you come this way, please?
2: Yes, thank you.
1: Fine. Ah, good morning, Mr.
2: Haynes.
1: Haynes, oh, yes, sir.
2: H-A-Y-N-E-S.
1: Yes, Mr. Haynes, that's right. Well, would you like to pull up a chair and sit down, Mr.
2: Haynes? Yes, thank you very much, yes.
1: Fine. Well, now then, what's the matter with you?
2: I've got a pain in my foot, Doctor.
1: Oh, well, just put your foot on the chair over there, that's fine. Now, let's, let me see now. Now, does it hurt when I press like that?
2: Oof. Oh, yeah, it does, yes.
1: That's right. Does it hurt when I press like that?
2: Oh, don't.
1: Yes, yeah. And does it hurt when I press like that?
2: Don't half hurt, Doc.
1: Does that hurt now?
2: Oh, terrible, yeah.
1: Well, I'm not pressing.
2: Well, it still hurts, Doctor. It's hurting all the same. All the time it hurts.
1: Well, I can't see anything wrong with it, really. No bruise, no swelling. Nothing really that could cause the pain.
2: Oh, well, it's hurting, Doctor. I know that. It's definitely hurting. Perhaps it's inside. Perhaps that's why you can't see anything, because it's inside, you know. There might be something inside my foot that you can't see. You wouldn't see that on the outside if it wasn't hurting, would you? I mean, if it's hurting inside, you would never see it. There wouldn't be any bruises or any swelling, was it, if it was on the inside, like?
1: Yes, well...
2: And it could be on the inside, couldn't it?
1: Thank you very much for giving me a medical lecture. I think I know how to handle the situation. Don't worry about it. I think it'll be all right. Look, I'll tell you what. I'll give you something to rub on it, and we'll see how that goes. How's that?
2: Oh, fine. Thank you very much.
1: You can put your sock and your boot on
2: again. Oh, that's very kind.
1: Over there. Excuse me, I'm so sorry.
2: I'll say that's a nasty cough you've got there, isn't it, Doctor?
1: Yes, it's...
2: What do you put it down to, then, is it?
1: Oh, I don't know. Overwork, you know. Not enough fresh air and smoking, I suppose. Smoking too much.
2: Do you know what I'd do if I were you?
1: What?
2: I'd go and see a doctor about that.
1: I don't need...

0: the end of Talbot Road there in that big house. Dr. Jones is his name. He's a very, very good doctor, he is.
1: Really?
0: I'm thinking about changing to him myself. I reckon he's marvellous.
1: I'm not interested in Dr. Jones or his reputation.
0: Well, you ought to be. Half your customers are flocking down there to join him. I tell you, and you can't blame him either, mate. He's got a lovely new surgery, beautiful nurse. Really? Nothing like this one. Yeah. I mean, his magazines are up to date as well. Your magazines are about 4 years old, mate. You could have changed them in 4 years.
1: I am running a surgery here, not a reading room.
0: Yeah, I know, but I mean, people have got to read something while they're waiting for you to roll in, haven't they? I mean, you don't come in. That's another thing about Dr. Jones. He's always on time, you know. You never bother, do you?
1: I mean, I never bother.
0: Well, you never bother. I was here at 9 o'clock this morning. You didn't come in till 10:30.
1: You must know, I was up nearly all last night.
0: Oh, well, if you want to go gadding around the town all night... expect them to get here early, can
1: I
0: you?
1: Was not gadding about the town dancing and boozing, as you put it. I was arranging for a very sick woman to go into hospital. It was imperative that she had some specialist treatment.
0: Why, couldn't you handle it yourself, then? I mean, what was the matter with her?
1: My patients are no concern of yours. And my waiting room is also crowded with my patients, so if you don't mind, I bet it's not, mate.
0: They've all gone down to Dr. Jones, that lot, if they've heard what we've been talking about, mate. All down to Dr. Jones.
1: Just take this, will you, please? Take this.
0: Well, what's this, sir?
1: This is your prescription. Just take that, please.
0: What's this say, then? A chick-a-bubble, a bubble chick a.
1: Latin.
0: Latin? What for?
1: Ointment.
0: Ointment? Is that all I'm going to get, ointment?
1: That's all you need.
0: Oh, old Dr. Jones is much more generous than that with his prescriptions, mate.
1: I'm sure, Dr.
0: He always gives his patients nice ones. Now, my mate Fred, he was down there the other day, and he gave him a... You know what he gave him a prescription for?
1: Tell me.
0: 16 rolls of bandage, 4 packets of lint, 2 bottles of Albert oil capsules, 4 jars of ointment, 8 bars of soap, and 2 boxes of bath cubes. And you can't complain about that for a bad foot, can you?
1: No wonder Dr. Jones is so popular with all your friends. I suppose they're all doing well off the National Health Service with the assistance of Dr. Jones. I'm beginning to understand now why he's so popular with his patients.
0: What do you mean, doing well off the National Health? My mate Fred ain't doing so well. He only draws £5.10 a week.
1: £5.10.
0: If it wasn't for his national assistance, his industrial insurance and his 6 club, mate, he'd be starving, he would.
1: His what club?
0: 6 club.
1: Oh, I'm sorry, yes. I think you should visit the dentist as well. All that, how much has he managed to draw in for himself a week?
0: Well, with the, now let me see, the National Wealth, the National Assistance, Industrial Insurance and Sick Club, I think he's drawing in about 25 quid a week.
1: And all that for not working...
0: Oh, so that's your attitude, is it?
1: I think it's disgraceful.
0: That's class distinction. That's what that is, mate, right? I can see what your politics are. It's a fine attitude, I must say, for a working class doctor. No wonder you're losing all your customers. Now, you look at old Fred now. He's 8 weeks off, is that it?
1: Yes.
0: He's all right since he went to Dr. Jones. And look at me. I'm getting nothing out of the welfare state. Not even a family allowance. I don't get a family allowance, mate.
1: Well, have you applied for a family allowance?
0: Well, of course I have. I put in for it twice and they've turned me down both times.
1: Well, have you appealed?
0: Well, I've been to see my MP as well, and he reckons he can't do nothing for me.
1: Why not?
0: Well, I've got no kids.
1: Of course you're not entitled to a family allowance if you haven't got any children. It's the whole idea of it. You have to have the children first.
0: Yeah, I know. Well, that's a worry for some people, but I mean, I can't have children.
1: You can't have children?
0: No. Can't have children.
1: I'm very sorry to hear that. As a doctor has told you this, definitely.
0: No, I don't need to see a doctor to tell me, mate. I know I can't. I'm telling you. I know myself I can't. I mean, it's all right with some people, but I've known about it for a long while.
1: Well, I'm very sorry about that.
0: Well, I just can't have any children.
1: Why can't you have children?
0: I'm not married.
1: You're not married.
0: No. And if you think I'm going to go around getting myself a bad name just for a few extra bob a week, mate, you're mistaken.
1: You ought to be ashamed of yourself. It's people like you who are abusing the National Health Service.
0: I'm not abusing it, mate. I mean, 1 tin of ointment, that's not abusing it, is it? I mean, my mate Fred,
1: yes.
0: He's down at the races today, yes?
1: Down at the races.
0: Having a nice little bet.
1: Having a nice little bet.
0: 1 or 2 drinks.
1: 1 or 2 drinks.
0: Lying in the sun.
1: Lying in the sun.
0: And if I know Fred, he's got a bird on.

0: job at all.
1: A girl on each arm, eh?
2: Well, sounds very pleasant, doesn't it? On a day like this.
1: Sounds marvellous.
2: Oh, all for yes. Having a bad foot.
1: Oh! Oh!
2: Oh, what's the matter, Doctor?
1: I've got a pain in my foot.
2: Well, I think you'd better come with me.
1: Why, where are you going?
2: To Dr. Jones in that new house at the end of Talbot Road.
1: All right.
2: Oh! Oh! Oh!

Thank you. Thank you very much. Well, that was our somewhat disguised version of Everything's Coming Up Roses from that wonderful film, Gypsy. You know, Harold Arlen's always been my favorite composer. And so now, I'd like to sing you a song which he wrote specially for that wonderful film, A Star Is Born. The song is called The Man That Got Away.

0: Selling a house is a trying business. People have to come and look it over, some of them genuine buyers, some of them just having a good old nose round. Some of them are nice people, and some are not quite the type that one would normally invite in.
1: It's a long driveway, this, isn't it, love?
2: I say, it's a long driveway, this, isn't it?
1: That's what I just said, love. I just said that.
2: Oh, did you? I thought I said it. I said it's a long driveway, isn't it? It's very long.
1: It's a bit of a walk from the pub, that'd be, wouldn't it, that driveway? Especially after a few pints. Well, wouldn't fancy that walk then, would you? Not after a few pints.
2: I wouldn't fancy this walk after a few pints. No, I wouldn't fancy it after that. There's plenty of trees, you know. It's got big grounds all round it. Plenty of grounds and that all round here and there. There's miles of it, isn't there? Miles of it. Miles and miles.
1: Oh, there's easy miles of it. Yeah, I love, look, there's the house over there, look.
2: Here, look. Someone looking out the window, see?
1: Where?
2: Up there, look.
1: Well, wave to them, love. Let them see we're friendly.
2: Are they gone?
1: Oh, well, this is it. This door's nice, isn't it? Look, nice and big, isn't it?
2: This door's big, isn't it?
1: Oh, it's big, all right. Yes, it's big, all right. It's good wood, too.
2: I think by the look of it, it's very good wood.
1: It's solid and all, you know. It's none of your old soap boxes there, you know. Well, I got a good bell here, too, ain't it? It's a good bell. You'd hear that anywhere, wouldn't you? I mean, if you were out in the back, you'd hear that, wouldn't you?
2: Can you hear that bell?
1: I can hear it now. It's musical, isn't it?
2: Yeah. And it's loud, too.
1: Oh, it's loud, all right. Well, I mean, you need a loud bell in a big house like this. No good having a soft bell in a house like this, you know, not this size. It's easy to pull as well, you know, I mean, every loud bell like that, it's easy to pull. You have a pull. Have a pull.
2: Here. This is easy to pull.
3: Leave that bell alone. Thank you very much indeed. Now, would you mind telling me what you think you're doing with that bell?
1: I was just pulling it, that's all, mate. Just pulling it.
3: Yes, I realise that. I realised that you were pulling it. What the devil do you two want?
1: Well, we're just looking around the house. We're just giving the house a look over, that's all, mate. Me and the missus here. Just giving it a butcher's.
3: A what?
1: A butcher's look.
3: Really?
1: Very nice, too. We like it, don't we, love?
2: We like this house, you know. We like it very much.
3: Really? Well, there's a sign on the main gates. It says, private. Keep out. Trespassers will be prosecuted. I suppose you read it.
1: Oh, yeah, I read it. I read it out to her, didn't I, love? I read it out to you.
2: Yes, he read it out. It says, trespassers will be prosecuted.
1: Yeah, and it's a good idea, too, mate, too. It is. It's keep the riffraff out, that will.
3: Yes, exactly.
1: I mean, you let any old Tom, Dick or Harry come in here, mate. I mean, nice grounds like these, before you know where you are, they'll be all over the place having picnics.
2: It's, hey, you've got nice grounds here for picnics.
3: Yes.
1: I think you're very wise to keep them out, mate. Very, very wise.
3: Precisely. And now perhaps you'll be good enough to inform me what you are doing here.
1: Who, me?
3: Yes, you.
1: Oh, well, I'm no Tom, Dick or Harry, mate. Not me. I mean, I've got an entitlement to come in here, haven't I?
3: An entitlement?
1: Yeah.
3: What makes you think that?
1: Well, this house is up for sale, isn't it?
3: Yes, that's right. Yes.
1: Well, they are, then. I mean, if you want to sell it, you've got to let people have a look at it, don't you?
2: I say, you know this house is up for sale.
3: Well, I should do. I am the gentleman who is selling it.
1: Well, I mean, you can't expect the people to buy it without seeing it, then, can you?
3: My dear fellow, do you know how much this house is worth?
1: Well, I don't know what it's worth, but I know the price you're asking for it.
2: I'll say, do you know how much this house is worth?
3: Well, I should do. £45,000.
2: Yes, that's right. It's on this form here, what the estate agent give us.
3: Do you mean to say the estate agent sent you round here?
1: That's right, there you are. It's on this form, look
3: here. Estate agent?
1: Yeah, round here, look, on the form there, look there.
3: Damn fools, they've no right to do this. I shall have to have a few words to say to them about this. They sent you round here, the estate agent.
1: Yeah, but you want to sell the house, don't you? I mean, if you want to sell the house, mate, you've got to expect people to come round and have a look at it, haven't you?
3: Look, I'm quite aware of that, my good man. But I only wish people to come round here and have a look at it who can afford to buy it.
1: Well, what makes you think we can't afford to buy them?
3: Well, really, I mean... Well, I don't wish to appear offensive, but... I mean, it's fairly obvious to me that this house is surely a little bit beyond your means.
1: Oh, you're going by appearances, are you? You're going by the way she looks, then, are you?
3: Well, and your clothes, of course, yes, obviously, yes, yes, yes.
1: Yeah, but you don't know who we are, do you?
3: No, I have no idea who you are.
1: Well, then you ought to be a bit careful, didn't you, then? Eh, before you go around casting aspersions, mate?
3: What are you talking about?
1: You know what I'm talking about. I might be an eccentric millionaire, for all you know, mightn't I?
3: A what?
1: An eccentric millionaire, for all you know.
3: Eccentric millionaire?
1: I might be, you never know, just because I'm dressed like this. She might be Lady Docker.
3: Lady Docker,
1: really? Well, I mean, you don't know who we are, do you? No, you just said so. I mean, I might be one of those blokes like old Charlie Claw or old Cotton. Old Charlie Forty, mightn't I?
3: Oh, yes, yes, yes, you might be.
1: I mean, how do you know I'm not Charles Clawdon?
3: I don't know, but I'm sure that you're not.
1: Why not?
3: Well, really, old chap, look here... I'm sure that, well, really, well, I don't think that Mr. Charles Claw looks like you or even dresses like you.
1: Have you ever met him, then?
3: No, I have never met him.
1: Well, if you've never met him, mate, how do you know what he looks like or what he dresses like?
3: I grant you.
1: Well, there you are, then. How do you know I'm not Charlie Claw?
3: You're not Charles Claw, are you? Are you?
1: Well, as it so happens, I'm not. But I might have been, mightn't I? I might have been. You
3: well,
1: know
3: I didn't it? Really think you were, actually, because although, as you say, Charles Claw did in fact come from the East End of London, he is nevertheless obviously a man of very considerable ability and a very high mental capacity.
1: Oh, I see. So what you're trying to say is that I'm not, then?
3: No. I'm not saying. I just don't wish to appear rude, old chap. But the point is this.
1: Just a minute. Look, now, I'll be honest with you. Now, I've already admitted that I'm not Charles Claw, am I, right?
3: Right, yes. Thank you very much.
1: Right. Now, I'm willing to admit that I might not have his ability or mental capacity, what you was talking about, all right?
3: I do.
1: But at the same time, I might still be rich, mightn't I?
3: Huh?
1: Well, you don't have to have a great mental ability to win the football pools, do you?
3: The football pools.
1: You can win £145,000 for a penny on them, mate, without having nothing up there whatsoever in your nut at all, mate.
2: Yes, £145,000 for a penny, and he's not got nothing up there.
1: Why don't you belt up?
3: £145,000 for a penny?
1: Well, I mean, you've only got to pick out 8 drawers, mate, don't you? And you don't have to have a great mental capacity for that, do you? Of course, any fool can do that, can't they?
2: Yeah, I say. Yes? What made you think I was Lady Docker?
1: Look, why don't you shut up, you old rat bag?
3: £145,000. I see, I do hope you'll forgive me if I appeared a little brusque just now. I am terribly sorry. You know, you do understand. I mean, I was rather sort of caught off my guard, rather sort of thrown back with all that bell ringing and banging on the door. And I was rather unexpected, and I wasn't really expecting anyone to call it.
2: Oh, he's changing his tune now, eh?
3: You like the house?
1: I like it very, very much indeed. Yes.
3: Do you like the house?
1: You like the house, love?
2: Yes, I like it, yes.
3: Oh, good. Well, would you like to come inside and see the rest of it? Do come this way. Do be careful of the carpet.
2: Thank you, Lord.
3: Ah, there we are. Yes, those dogs do tear up the carpet, sir, don't they? There we are. Yes. A couple of red setters, you know, and a borzoir as well. Oh, great fun. Well, here we are.
1: Take your hat off in the gentleman's house, will you, love? Take your hat off in the gentleman's house, will you? You'll have to excuse her, mate. Honey, she's not all that when it comes to manners. Takes after her mother, dragged up, you know. I've tried to knock a bit into her, but it's not there, you know, when it's not there. I mean, you can't make a silk purse out of a pig's ear, old, can you?
3: Don't worry. I mean, actually, it is quite customary for a lady to wear a hat inside on all occasions.
1: Oh, is it? Oh, yes. Yeah. Well, Yvonne?
2: Yes.
1: You can put your hat on again now. The gentleman says you can put your hat on.
2: I've only just took it off.
1: Well, put it on again. Put it on again, for goodness sake.
3: Yes, sir.
1: She's always letting me down, she is. I wouldn't have married her, really, you know. I wouldn't have married her. A bit in the middle of the scandal.
3: Well, this is the drawing room where we are at present moment.
1: The gentleman said this is the drawing room.
2: Yeah,
1: have a look round, will you, love? Just go and have a look round. See if you can see anything you like.
3: Yes, sir.
1: Your electric, she's a bit mutt, you know.
3: A bit what?
1: A bit mutt and Jeff. Mutt and Jeff. She can't.
3: Oh, I see. Yes. Mutt and Jeff.
1: It's a bit wonky on the old ear holes, you know. She can't hear a thing.
3: Well,
1: But the size of her ear holes, you'd think she could hear everything, wouldn't you? Look at them, standing out like radar posts. Look at them, look.
3: Yes, well, yes, £145,000 for a penny. It's amazing, isn't it?
1: Yeah, I know, it's marvellous, isn't it?
3: Oh, yes, amazing. It's damned lucky, I
1: suppose. Oh, it's all luck, mate, it's all luck, yeah. Now, did you just say this was a drawing room?
3: Yes, that's right, this is the drawing room, yes. Is something wrong?
1: Are you sure this is the drawing room?
3: Oh, certainly, yes.
1: It's not the stables, is it?
3: Stables?
1: Yeah, you've had horses in here, have you?
3: Horses? In here?
1: Well, I noticed the smell as we came in, but I couldn't place it. And then when I saw those horse brasses like, on the wall there, I thought to myself, hello, horses, that's what it is, it's horses. This has been the stables, yes.
3: Well, I do assure you there have been no horses in here.
1: You sure?
3: Certain.
1: Oh, well, perhaps it's her then.
3: Well, this actually is the oldest part of the house.
1: These are wood, aren't they?
3: That's right, yes. That's
1: real wood?
3: Wood, oh yes. Well, of course, it's a wood
1: yeah,
3: structure.
1: Well, I mean, you've got a lot of wood in this house, haven't you? Well, they went in for wood quite a lot when they built these houses, didn't they?
3: Oh, yes.
1: I don't like it myself, too much wood, not in houses. No, burns easy. I mean, you get a fire and the whole house has gone up in smoke. I say, Yvonne?
2: Yes?
1: What do you think, then?
2: What about?
1: About the wood. I'm talking about the wood.
2: Oh, well, I think it'll burn easy. You know, you get a fire and your whole house goes up in smoke.
1: Yeah, well, that's what I said.
2: Yes, I know, and I said it.
1: She's not very bright, this one, you know. She's got a brain in that head, but she never, you know, but it doesn't work all that marvellous. Anyway, it's a very big house. It's a very big house.
3: Oh, yes, yes, it's a very large house, yes, definitely.
2: I say, Art.
1: Yes, love.
2: It's a big house, this, isn't it? You know, it's big.
1: Yeah, the gentleman just said it was very large, yes.
2: Yes, well, it's large too, you know, and big. It's big too. It's on the big side, all right. And, you know, take a lot of cleaning, it would.
3: Well, we do have a staff here, actually. I feel sure that if you were interested, many of them would like to stay on with you, you know.
1: Oh, I wouldn't want them, mate. No. I mean, she's my staff. She's all the staff I need. I mean, she's not much to look at, as you can see, but she's a good little worker, that one. She's a good little worker.
3: Well, where would you like to look next?
1: Well, I don't think I need to look anywhere else, actually. I've seen enough. I like it. I like it very, very much indeed.
3: Oh, you like it? Oh, that's good.
1: I like it, don't you, love? Yes, I like it.
3: Oh, you just like that? You...
1: Yeah, I like it. I love it.
3: Would you like to make me an offer for it, then?
1: No, I'll accept your price, mate. Sounds very fair to me. Like this, £45,000, dirt cheap. No, I know a good thing when I see it, mate. I like this. One thing, though.
3: What's that?
1: Do the buses come up the drive from your front gates up here?
3: Well, of course not. It's a private carriageway.
1: Oh, that's a bit inconvenient, isn't it? I mean, that's a long walk, that is, isn't it? Do you think the buses might run up here if we asked it, then?
3: Well, there'd surely be no need. I mean, you'll presumably have a car.
1: Oh, yes, yes, of course, you're right. I never thought of that. Yeah, I mean, now, let's see. £45,000 for the house. I bought myself a nice little limousine. I mean, you get a nice little limousine for about £10,000, wouldn't you?
3: I think you'll get an absolutely marvellous limousine.
1: Then say the odd £5,000 for the house warming. You could throw a nice little party for that, couldn't you? I mean, champagne, all that sort of thing.
3: £1,000 for a...
1: Just the house warming when I move
3: in. I should think you'd have a jolly marvellous party with that. By George, that's the sort of party I should like to come to. All the bubbly, eh?
1: Well, you'll be one of the first. When we have the house warning, you'll be one of the first.
3: My dear fellow.
1: Now, that'll still leave me £100,000 to play with. Now, yes, my mind's up. That's it. My mind's made up. That's it. That's what I'll do.
3: You'll have the house, then?
1: Definitely.
3: Marvellous. Well, can we settle the details, then?
1: Yes, of course. Yeah, well, you'll have to give me a few days, right, till I get the money through.
3: Oh, of course. I mean, I mean, I wouldn't want to rush you, no. How long would you like?
1: Oh, just a few days, over.
3: Well, in that case, could we say, what about next Saturday?
1: Oh, Saturday would be all right, but I'd sooner you made it Sunday morning.
3: Why Sunday morning?
1: Well, I'm just going to post me paws, and I don't know if I've won the money until next Saturday night.
3: Get out!

0: starring in The Arthur Haynes Show were Arthur Haynes, Nicholas Parsons and Patricia Hayes in sketches by Johnny Speight, with songs by Janie Martin. The BBC Review Orchestra leader Julian Gaillard was complete with its conductor Malcolm Locker, and the show was produced by Richard Dingley.
1: Arthur Haynes and Nicholas Parsons are appearing in Swing Along at the London Palladium.
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0: You look smart, Mr. Blackadder. Going somewhere nice?
1: No, I'm off to the theatre.
0: Don't you like it, then?
1: No, I don't. A lot of stupid actors strutting around, shouting with their chests thrust out so far, you'd think their nipples were attached to a pair of charging elephants. And the worst thing about it is having to go with Prince Mini-Brain.
0: Well, doesn't he like it either?
1: Oh, no, he loves it. The problem is he doesn't realize it's made up. Last year, when Brutus was about to kill Julius Caesar, the prince yelled out, "Look behind you, Mr. Caesar."
0: I can't see the point in the theatre. All that sex and violence. I'll get enough of that at home. Not for the sex, of course.
1: And while we're out, Mulrich, I want you to give this palace a good clean. It's so dirty, it'll be unacceptable to a dung beetle that had lost interest in his career and really let itself go.
2: Come on, Blackadder, we'll miss the first act.
1: Coming, sir, as fast as I can. Stick the kettle on, Mulrich.
3: Ah, give I this advice to thee. Never, never, never trust thine enemy. Thy life is forfeit. Thy life is forfeit, sir, and at an end, like our poor play. We hope it pleases you, friend.
4: Certainly not, you murdering rotter!
3: Don't!
1: Only a play.
4: Oh, well, that's all very well, but what about the poor fellow who's dead? Saying it's only a play will not feed and clothe the little ones he leaves behind. Call the militia!
1: But, sir, he's not dead. See, he stands awaiting your applause.
4: Oh, I say, that's very clever.
5: He's really dead. Oh, bravo! Bravo!
3: Ah, the prince likes it. Oh, shit. We'll close tonight.
4: Where will you go? Smack the spinning jenny! Burn the rolling Rosalind! Destroy the going up and down of it and then moving along Gertrude! And death to the stupid prince who grows fat on our profits!
5: Hey, how exciting! This play's getting better and better! Bravo!
6: It's not a play anymore, sir. Put the bomb down and make your way quietly to the exit.
4: You old thing. You also need to go and tell when something's real and when it's not.
5: That was a close shave. Why on earth would an anarchist possibly want to kill you?
1: I think it might have been you he was after, sir.
5: Oh, hogwash. What on earth makes you say that?
1: Well, my suspicions were first aroused by his use of the words death to the stupid prince. These are volatile times, Your Highness. The American Revolution lost your father, the colonies. The French Revolution murdered brave King Louis. And there are tremendous rumblings in Prussia. Although that might be something to do with the sausages. The whole world cries out peace, freedom, and a few less fat bastards eating all the pie.
5: Well, yes, quite. I mean, something must be done. Any ideas?
1: Yes, sir. Next week it is your royal father's birthday celebrations. I suggest that I write a brilliant speech for you to recite to show the oppressed masses how unusually sensitive you are.
5: But tell me about these oppressed masses. What are they so worked up about?
1: They're worked up, sir, because they're so poor they are forced to have children simply to provide a cheap alternative to turkey at Christmas. Disease and deprivation stalk our land like two giant stalking things. And the working man is poised to overthrow us.
5: Oh, my God, and here he is!
1: Don't be silly, sir. That's Baldrick, my dog's buddy.
5: What's silly about that? He looks like an oppressed mass to me. Get him out of here at once.
1: Shoo, Baldrick. Carry on with your cleaning elsewhere. And by the end of tonight, I want that dining table so clean I could eat my dinner off it.
5: Thank you, Blackadder. I'm dancing with death here. The sooner I can show how unusually sensitive I am, the better. Oh, I've just had another brilliant thought.
1: Another one, Your Highness?
5: Yes, another one, actually. Do you remember that one I had about wearing underwear on the outside to save on laundry bills? I'm thinking to myself, hello, why don't we ask those two actor chappies we saw tonight to teach me how to recite your speech? Brilliant, eh?
1: No, Your Highness, feeble.
5: What?
1: I would advise against it. It's a feeble idea.
5: Well, kiss and piss to your advice, Blackadder. Get them here at once. Damn it, I'm fed up with you treating me as if I'm some kind of a sticky. It's not me that's sick, it's you. And do you know why? Because I'm a bloody prince and you're only a butler. And we don't get those actors this minute, Mr. Thicky Black Thicky Adder Thicky.
7: Mr. Biggins, I'm looking for a couple of actors. Well, you've come to the right place, Mr. B. There's more Shakespearean dialogue in here than there are buns. All my buns on their way to rehearsals for a little sip of coffee and a big dollop of inspiration.
1: You mean they actually rehearse? I thought they just got drunk, stuck on a silly hat, and trusted to luck.
7: No, there's ever so much hard work goes into the wonderful magic that is filmed today. Still, I don't expect you'll know much about that, being only a little butler.
1: They do say, Mrs. M, that verbal insults hurt more than physical pain. They are, of course, wrong, as you will soon discover. I stick this toasting fork in your head.
8: Ladies and gentlemen, will you please welcome Mr. David Keenly? Settle down.
9: I'm sorry, no autographs.
8: My usual, Mrs. M.
7: Oh, coming up, my lovely.
1: Well, if I can just squeeze through this admiring rubble.
10: Gentlemen, I've come with a proposition.
11: How dare you, sir? You think just because we're actors, we sleep with everyone.
1: Being actors, you're lucky to sleep with anyone. I come here on behalf of my employer to ask for some elocution lessons.
8: Yeah, sir, that is quite impossible. We are in the middle of rehearsing our new play. We could not possibly betray our beloved audience by taking time off.
11: Oh, no. Mustn't upset the punters. Bums on seats, laddie. Bums on seats.
1: And what play is this?
11: It is a piece we penned ourselves, called The Bloody Murder of the Foul Prince Romero and His Enormous Demon Wife.
1: A philosophical work.
11: Indeed, yes, sir. The violence of the murder and the vastness of the bosom are entirely justified artistically.
1: Right, well, I'll tell the prince that he can't make it. Sorry, yes. Didn't I mention that? It's the Prince William. Shame he can't make it. Still.
11: No, sir, please. No, please wait, sir. Sir, I think we can find some time, do you not, Mr. Kingwick?
1: No, you've got your beloved audience to think about.
11: Stop the prose. Yes, the worthless bastards to a man.
1: Nice to see artistic integrity thriving so strongly. This afternoon at 4, then, at the palace.
12: Well, what do you think?
1: Are you ill or something?
12: No, I was simply trying to look more like an actor.
1: Well, I'm sure you don't need the false moustache.
12: No.
1: Oh!
12: Be careful, it's little Christmas again!
1: That is Baldrick, spring cleaning. Finish the job later, Baldrick.
0: Very well, sir. The cleaning or the being strangled?
1: Either suits me.
12: Look, Blackadder, this is all getting a bit hairy, isn't it? I mean, are you sure we can even trust these acting fellows? Last time we went to the theatre, three of them murdered Julius Caesar. And one of them was his best friend, Brutus.
1: As I have told you about 8 times, the man playing Julius Caesar was an actor called Kemp.
12: Really?
1: Yes.
12: Wondering, yes. Well, Brutus must have been pretty mixed when he found out.
1: What?
12: That he hadn't killed Caesar after all, just some poxy actor called Kemp. Maybe he did go around to Caesar's place after the play and kill him then.
1: Oh, God, it's pathetic.
0: Is that the door?
1: Oh, don't worry, it's just the actors.
0: My Uncle Fawcett was in a play once.
1: Really?
0: Yeah, it was called Macbeth.
1: And what did he play?
0: Second cold piece. Macbeth wore him in the fight scenes.
1: So he was a stunt codpiece. Did he have a large part?
0: Depends who's playing Macbeth.
1: Absolutely, Baldrick. Actors are very superstitious. On no account mention the word Macbeth this evening, all right?
0: Why not?
1: It brings them bad luck and it makes them very unhappy.
0: Ah, so you won't be mentioning it either?
1: No.
9: Well, not very often.
1: You should have knocked.
8: I'm not too impertinent, butler. We're loud enough to wake the hounds of hell. Lead on, my God.
13: I shall.
8: Lest you continue in your quotation and mention the name of the Scottish play.
13: No, never fear, I shan't do that.
1: By the Scottish play, I assume you mean Macbeth. What was that?
8: You were exorcising evil spirits. Being but a mere butler, you will not know the great theatre tradition that one does never speak the name of the Scottish play.
1: What, Macbeth?
3: Hot potato off the shores, but to make amends.
1: Lord, you mean you have to do that every time I say Macbeth?
3: Hot potato off the shores, but to make amends.
8: Will you please stop saying that? Always call it the Scottish play.
1: So you want me to say the Scottish play?
8: Yes!
1: Rather than Macbeth.
12: Say, what is all this hullabaloo, all this shouting and screaming and yelling blue murder? Why, it's like a play we saw the other day. What's it called?
1: Macbeth?
12: No. It was called Julius Caesar.
1: Oh, yes, of course. Julius Caesar. Not Macbeth. Do you want these people to stay?
12: Yes, I asked them, didn't I, Mr. Sticky Butler?
8: Your Royal Highness, may I say what a great honor it is to be invited here?
12: Oh, why, certainly.
8: Thank you. What a great honor that it is to be invited here to make merry in the halls of our King's Loins' most glorious outpouring. Now, Your Highness, shall we begin straight away?
12: Absolutely, yes. Now, I've got this...
8: Before we inspect the script, let us have a look at stunts.
12: Right.
8: Yes. Now, the ordinary fellow stands like, well, as you do now.
13: Whereas your hero stands with us.
12: Right. I just sort of like this.
8: Excellent, Your Highness. Even more, sir.
12: Oh, sort of like that. What's that noise?
13: It wasn't me. We are used to standing in this position.
3: Tell them over here. Everything!
12: All right, so you better wash that nerd shoe. Stop!
1: That is Baldrick spring cleaning.
12: Rubbish! Look, he's got a bomb!
1: It's not a bomb, sir. It's a sponge.
12: Oh, yes, it is. We'll get it out of here at once before it explodes. Stop. I'm sorry about that. I think we really had something there, haven't we?
8: Oh, yes, Your Highness. Why, your very posture tells me here is a man of true greatness.
1: Neither that nor here are my genitals.
8: I really must ask that this ill-educated oaf be removed from the room.
12: Yes, get outside.
8: Your presence here is as useful as fine-boned china at a tea party for drunken elephants.
12: Is that right? Well, yes, hang it all. Get out, Blackadder, and stop cooking our duties.
1: Certainly, Your Highness. I'll leave you to dribble in private.
0: Something wrong, Mr. B?
14: I've just about had enough to hear with that, Prince. One more insult and I'll be handing in my notice.
0: Oh, does that mean I'll be butler?
14: Not that sort of kindly passing surgeon cutting your head open with a spade and sticks a new brain in it. Now, why I put up with it, I really don't. Every year at the Guild of Butlers' Christmas party, I'm the one who has to wear the red nose and the pointy hat for winning the Who's Got the Stupidest Master competition. All I can say is he'd better watch out. One more foot wrong and the contract between us will be as broken as this milk jug.
0: So that milk jug isn't broken?
1: You really do walk into these things.
8: Now, sir, at last, the speech was... No, Your Royal Highness. What have you forgotten?
12: Oh, now look, if I stand any more heroically than this, I'm in danger of seriously disappointing my future queen.
8: Your Highness, not the stance. The roar.
12: You want me to roar?
8: Well, of course we wish you to roar. All great orators roar before commencing their speeches. It is the way of things.
9: Mr. Kenrick, from your Hamlet, please.
15: Oh, to be or not to be.
9: From your Julius Caesar.
15: Oh, friends, Romans.
9: And from your leading character in a play connected with Scotland.
15: That's
9: Macbeth, isn't it? Oh, but we make a mess. Then hold yours together, shall we? One, two, three, four!
15: Excellent, John. Now, I put it all together.
9: Right.
5: I'm accustomed as I am.
15: And as I hear you mew it like a frightened tree. May I see you?
9: Well, me. Thank you. No.
15: Who wrote this dribble?
5: Oh. Is there a problem with the speech?
12: Well, yes, there is a problem, actually. The problem is that you wrote it, Mr. Hopelessly Drivelly, can't write for toppy, crappy butler weed.
14: Yes. Preferably something that has first passed through the digestive system of the cat. And you have to take it up yourself.
0: Why?
14: Because I'm leaving, Borick. I'm about to enter the job market. Right, let's see. Situation's vacant. Mr. and Mrs. Pitt are looking for a baby minder to take Pitt the Younger to Parliament. Mr. political George Stevenson has invented a moving kettle. Someone to help with the marketing. Well, there's a foreign opportunity here. Treacherous, malicious, unprincipled cad, preferably non-smoker, wanted to be king of Sardinia. No time wasters, please. Napoleon Bonaparte, P.O. Box 1, Paris. We're on our way.
16: About costume. Any thoughts?
12: Well, enormous trousers, certainly. And then I thought perhaps an admiral's uniform. Because we know what all the nice girls love, don't we? I tell you what, why don't I go and try them on for you?
16: Oh, it's stupid.
12: Help yourself to wine. You'll need a stick drink when you see the size of these damn trousers.
17: Oh, my dear, what a ghastly evening.
18: You're so right, love.
17: Look, while he's gone, why don't we have a quick read through the murder of Prince Romero and his enormous bosom?
18: Act one, scene one. Spring has come with all his gentle showers. Methinks it is time to hack the prince to death.
14: Borick, I would like to say how much I will miss your honest and friendly companionship.
0: Ah, thank you, Mr. B.
14: But as we both know, it would be an utter lie. I will therefore confine myself to saying simply, stop. If I ever meet you again, it'll be 20 billion years too soon.
0: Goodbye, you lazy, big-nosed, rubber-faced bastard.
14: I fear, Borick, that you will soon be eating those badly chosen words. I wouldn't bet you a single groat that you could survive 5 minutes here without me.
0: Oh, come on, Mr. B. It's not as though we're going to get murdered or anything the minute you leave, is it?
14: Hope springs eternal, Borick.
0: Coming!
3: Oh, let's kill the prince. Let me... And let this dagger's point prick out his soft eyeball and sup with glee upon its exquisite jelly. Have you the stomach?
19: I have not killed him yet, sir. But when I do, I shall have the stomach and the liver, too.
14: And the floppily doppelies in their horrid glue.
19: What if a servant should hear us in our plotting?
3: Ha ha!
19: Then shall we have servant sausages for tea. And servant rissoles shall our supper be.
0: The revolution's started!
19: What?
0: A plot to kill you!
19: Ah, so you've come clean at last, have you, you bloody little poor person?
0: No, not me, the actors downstairs, they're anarchists.
19: Anarchists?
0: Yeah, I heard them plotting. They're going to poke out your liver, turn me into rissole, and then suck on your exquisite floppily-doppilies.
19: Well, what are we going to do?
0: Well, Mr. Blackadder says, when the going gets tough, the tough hide under the table.
19: Of course, well, where is he?
0: He's in Sardinia.
19: What? Why?
0: Well, you were rude to him, so he left.
19: Oh, no! What a mad, blundering, incredibly handsome young linkerbook I've been. Oh, what do I do? If we go downstairs, they'll chop us up and eat us alive. Go!
20: Good evening, Your Highness.
19: Oh, Blackadder.
20: 4 minutes, 22 seconds, Warwick. You owe me a groat.
19: Don't care, we desperately need you.
20: Oh, me, sir. Mr. Sicky Black Sicky Abbott. Mr. Hopelessly Drivelly Can't Write to Toffee Crappy Butler. Mr. Brilliantly Undervalued Butler who hasn't had a raise in a fortnight.
19: Take an extra 1,000. Guineas? Per month?
20: All right, what's your problem?
19: Well, the actors have turned out to be vicious anarchists. They intend to kill us all.
20: What, are they going to bore us to death?
19: Baldrick overheard them.
0: I did.
20: Are you sure they meant it, sir?
19: Oh, I'm quite sure. Baldrick, how far apart were their legs?
0: Oh, this far.
19: Yeah, and their nipples?
0: That far.
20: All right, sir. I'll see what I can do.
19: To torture him, I lust. Let's singe his hair and up his nostrils. Hot banana sprouts.
20: Rehearsal's going well, gentlemen.
19: Be gone. A mere butler with the intellectual capacity of a squashed apricot can be of no use to us.
21: Indeed, yes, sir. Your participation is as irritating as a potted cactus in a monkey's pajamas.
20: Well, in that case, I won't interrupt you any longer. Sorry to disturb, gentlemen.
19: Oh, Blackadder, thank God you're safe.
20: Well,
19: what happened?
20: Sir, there was no need to panic. It was all perfectly straightforward.
19: Well?
20: They're traitors, sir. They must be arrested, brutally tortured, and executed forthwith.
19: Bravo! But, Your Highness, there's been a terrible mistake.
20: That's what they were bound to say, sir.
21: A play, sir. A play. Look, all the words you heard written down on that page.
20: Textbook stuff again, you see. The criminal's vanity always makes him make one tiny but fatal mistake. Theirs was to have their entire conspiracy printed and published in plain manuscript. Take them away.
21: We beg for mercy. Mercy,
19: please, sir.
21: Mercy.
20: I've only got one thing to say to you. Macbeth.
19: Macbeth! Well done, Bladder. How can I ever thank you?
20: Well, you can start by not calling me Bladder, sir. Macbeth!
19: Of course, Bladder. No sooner said than done. No hard feelings?
20: No, absolutely none, sir. It's good to be back in the saddle. Did I say saddle? I meant harness.
19: Bravo! So we're the best of friends as ever we were.
20: Absolutely, sir.
19: Hurrah!
20: In fact, now that the evil Mossop and Keenrick have got their comeuppance, the Drury Lane Theatre is free. I thought we might celebrate by staging a little play that I've written.
19: Oh, what an excellent idea. And with my newfound acting skills, might there be a part in it for me, do you think?
20: I was hoping that you might play the title role, sir.
19: What a roaringly good idea. What's the play called?
20: Thick Jack Clot sits in the stocks and gets pelted with rancid tomatoes.
19: Excellent.

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0: 50 and 50 is a pound. 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

0: we present Alison and Maud by Sue Lim, with Denise Coffey and Miriam Margolyes. Episode 4, Just Say No.
1: Hello, Daddy. Is everything all right?
2: Fungus with hallucinogenic properties, 5'8".
1: What? The crossword. I've never had any hallucinogenic experiences, I'm afraid.
2: I can't remember the names of any mushrooms except Death's Cap. What's that you're messing about with?
1: I'm getting the bitter juices out of these aubergines. I had a sudden urge for a moussaka this evening. Would you like us to bring you some now?
2: Oh, not bloody likely. I'm not touching a damn foreign muck. I'll have one of my ready meals with chips.
1: Oh, if you must. Oh, is that the horoscope, Daddy? There, on the opposite page.
2: Codswallop, if you ask me.
1: What does it say for Virgo?
2: Virgo. It's time you realise that your sense of martyrdom is deeply unattractive. Hang on.
1: I realised the depths of my unattractiveness decades ago.
2: Yeah, get a grip, Virgo, and start saying no. Get rid of all those freeloaders who clutter up your life with their demands and exploit your unselfish nature. Today, for once, just say no. Yeah, except to me, my dear.
1: Say no? No, I'm afraid I can't aspire to that kind of treat. Hello, Abbeyfield Guest House? Oh, no. No. No. Oh, dear. Well, I'm very sorry. How awful for you. No, no, it can't be helped. I'm sorry we won't be seeing you. Can't be helped. Yes. Well, goodbye. Well, a double cancellation. I don't know.
2: Hallucinogenic. How many letters in Toadstool? One, two...
1: Oh, what now?
3: Good evening, Alison. How are you?
1: Fine, thank you. Although Mercury is retrograde. Ah. Do come in.
3: Ah. Well, just for a moment then. I'm on my way to the golf club dinner. I've got to get there early to test the acoustics. I'm giving a speech, actually.
1: Oh, really? Oh, that would terrify me.
3: Oh, it's only to thank the treasurer. But I am planning to slip in the odd sly jest. How are you keeping?
1: Oh, mustn't grumble. Although I have become allergic to primulas since we last met. Candelabra primulas.
3: Primulas? Mm. Oh, dear. Still, at least it's only one species, isn't it? Plenty more fish in the garden.
1: Yes. That reminds me of the old saying, you know, a woman needs a man like a fish needs a bicycle.
3: Well, I suppose it depends on the woman, doesn't it? Mm. Mae West, for example. If she were a fish, she'd be doing the Tour de France.
1: What a curious thought.
3: How's your father?
1: Very well, thank you, Bernard.

0: Cratchit, do come through.
1: Well, just for a moment, then.
0: Daddy, Bernard's come on his way to the golf club dinner.
1: Good evening, Mr. Butler. How are you keeping?
2: Ah, I've got some grumble, you know. Not bad for my age.
0: Daddy's 85 next month, Bernard. We're having a party. In fact, you must come.
1: Oh, no, I wouldn't like to intrude.
2: Don't be such a party pooper, Bernard. I want to see you there wearing a paper hat, and I won't take no for an answer.
1: Well, thank you. 85, eh? Goodness. I hope I'm in such fine fettle when I'm 80, or even when I'm 70.
0: Yes. You still walk without a stick, don't you, Daddy?
2: I'm not allowed to drive, though. Not after that business with the milk float.
0: Never mind that. How's your mother, Bernard?
1: Ah, well, I'm afraid Mother's wrestling with an anal fissure at the moment.
2: Oh, I don't like the sound of that.
0: That can be very painful, I believe.
1: Yes, the doctor's put her on a high-fibre diet. But if it doesn't heal, she may have to undergo a procedure.
0: Oh, dear. Poor thing. Is she managing to distract herself with her tapestry? Great men of our age, wasn't it?
1: Yes. She's embarked on a full-length portrait of Bill Clinton.
2: Oh, jolly sort of bloke, Bill Clinton. Mind you, he had an eye for the ladies.
0: More than an eye, Daddy. Did you say your mother was doing a full-length portrait of him, Bernard?
1: Yes. I'm afraid she's having trouble with his lips.
0: Let's hope that's all she has trouble with.
2: How are you on hallucinogenic mushrooms, Bernard?
1: Good heavens. I'm afraid all that sort of thing is way out of my league, Mr. Butler. I become rather foolish after the third glass of Chardonnay.
0: It's just a crossword clue, Bernard. Oh. Hallucinogenic fungi. Why don't you consult the Reader's Digest book of the British countryside, Daddy? It's in the sitting room on the coffee table. I was looking up moths last night. I'm sure it's got a fungi section.
2: Good idea.
0: Oh, Daddy, on the coffee table.
2: Yeah, I'll go and have a look.
0: Yes, underneath the Radio Times.
2: Right.
0: So, what can I do for you, Bernard?
1: Well, I was hoping to have a quick word with Maud, in fact.
0: Oh, I'm afraid it's Maud's day off. She's at the health club.
1: Ah, yes, I can imagine Maud in the sauna.
0: Can you? Oh, frightful thought. The very word, sauna, makes me feel quite faint.
1: I've always been mildly intrigued about saunas. Maybe one day I'll throw my cap over the windmill and join a health club myself.
0: She should be back soon. Can I give her a message?
1: No, not really, thank you. I need to have a word with her personally.
0: Oh, I see.
1: Well, perhaps I might call in on my way back from the golf club dinner, if it's not too late.
0: Oh, what a good idea. Perhaps you'd like to join us in a cup of hot chocolate.
1: Oh, no, thank you, Alison. Chocolate activates my reflux.
0: Oh, dear, I'm so sorry. Peppermint tea, then?
1: No, alas. Peppermint is almost the worst thing of all for reflux.
0: Oh.
1: It's my hiatus hernia, you know.
0: Mm-hmm.
1: If I were to suck a peppermint and bend over, I'd be asking for trouble.
0: Well, anyone would, I think. So we'll look forward to seeing you later. I hope you have a good dinner, if you can get it past your hiatus hernia.
3: Hi, honey, I'm home.
0: Oh, Maud.
3: Had a fabulous time at the gym.
0: Oh, good.
3: Yep. Sauna, steam, isolateral machines, cardio machines. And I booked a personal fitness assessment from a goddess in Lycra called Sam.
0: Well, I'm glad somebody's enjoyed what has been a very trying day for me, personally. Not that I'm complaining.
3: So what happened? Where are the bananas? I'm starving.
0: We had a double cancellation.
3: Huh?
0: Those two couples, the Gordons and the Philpotts, who were coming to that wedding tomorrow.
3: What? They cancelled?
0: Yes, the wedding's off. Oh, talk about last minute.
3: Mm-hmm. What happened?
0: The groom ran off with the vicar.
3: Oh, well, that's the Anglican Church for you.
0: Mm.
3: It's those gold lamé frocks the bishops wear, bound to attract a raffish element.
0: Mm. Oh, and Bernard called by.
3: Well, that sort of cheered you up, surely.
0: No, it was you he wanted to see. I told him about my allergy to primulas, but he didn't seem interested.
3: Mm.
0: He trumped me with his mother's anal fissure.
3: Ugh.
0: I hate people who are competitive about ailments.
3: What did he want to ask me?
0: He wouldn't say. He was very coy. He might drop back later this evening on his way home from the golf club dinner.
3: Hmm. Fair enough. I'm not going anywhere. In fact, I've got plans for this evening.
0: Oh?
3: I'm going to be working on my new project upstairs.
0: What new project?
4: I've had this brilliant idea.
0: I don't like the sound of that.
4: No, you'll love it. I think we should rationalise the box room.
0: Rationalise it? What on earth do you mean?
4: Well, chuck all the junk out. Get rid of that horrendous old wardrobe.
0: What, Mummy's wardrobe?
4: Well, it's not much use to her now, is it?
0: But some of her clothes are still in there and all sorts of treasures.
4: Yes, but look, my dear, it's been 6 years now. You can't go on doting over a wardrobe full of old relics. And once we've cleared the box room, we can really go to town on it.
0: What have you got in mind?
4: Well, for a start, it would make a lovely little sauna.
0: I won't have a sauna here, Maud. It would ruin the ambiance.
4: Well, if you don't want a sauna, we could offer internet facilities. A little cyber corner. We could charge them £1 an hour or something.
0: And how do you propose to pay for all this?
4: It'd pay for itself in no time. We could clear out all the junk ourselves this evening after supper.
0: No, Maud. I will do no such thing. Just for once, I'm saying no.
4: I'll do it myself, then, after supper. Now, what's Daddy having tonight?
0: Oh, he said he'd fix himself a ready meal. I suppose I'd better go down and make sure he's got it all sorted.
4: Right, I'll lay the table. And afterwards, I'm going to have a crack at that box room. It's just as well there's nobody staying tonight. We can make as much noise and mess as we like.
0: Oh, dear.
2: Where's my sauce? I've been looking for it for ages.
5: Here it is, in the fridge. Daddy's favourite, allegedly.
2: It's too late. The Boston chips are stone cold.
5: I'll soon warm them up again for you.
2: Didn't have the oven on high enough, I expect. Blasted oven chips, blinking rubbish.
5: I'll switch the oven on again. Look, look, look, Daddy. Turn it right round to 230. It must be absolutely sizzling before you put them in.
2: What's wrong with a good old chip pan, anyway?
5: Chip pans are dangerous. Ask the fire brigade.
2: Oh, those oven chips under petrol are a real thing. They taste of cardboard like everything else these days.
5: Now, why don't you have a nice potato in its jacket? Much healthier.
2: No. I want chips.
5: There's no need to have a tantrum. You're going to have chips. Go and sit down. I'll just wipe down your surfaces.
2: Oh, no. Where's the paper?
5: Over there. I'll get it. There you are.
2: Nice little job for you on the appointments page.
5: Really?
2: Yeah, quality and safety advisor. Good money, $35,000. Not bad for 5 days a week nagging.
5: I don't think that would suit me, actually, Daddy. It wouldn't really give me scope to exercise my creative side.
2: Just like your mother. She had a creative side.
5: Look, Daddy, I'm putting your chips back in the oven. Give them 10 minutes and they'll be piping hot again.
2: Oh. Piece of the paper about Africa. Thank God Maud got out when she did. Not a moment too soon.
5: Now, don't forget, Daddy, when the pinger goes off, your chips will be ready.
2: Hallucinogenic fungi. I wonder if it's a Latin name.
5: Don't forget the chips, will you?
2: No!
4: Let's get to grips with this wardrobe, then.
0: Oh, there's something awfully spooky about old wardrobes, isn't there? They're almost like coffins standing on end.
4: Open sesame! Oh, it smells musty.
0: Oh, how poignant. All her old dresses hanging there sadly in the dark.
4: We should have done this job in the daylight.
0: There's that two-piece she wore on their trip to Paris.
4: I wonder if this wardrobe comes to bits. If not, I'll put an axe through the bastard.
0: You will not. That would be sacrilege.
4: Do you want it, then? Well, we could move it down to your room if you like.
0: No, it would look wrong in my room. A 1950s walnut wardrobe wouldn't go with my Regency stripes.
4: Of course it wouldn't. It's hideous. We should chuck it out. Maybe the Lions Club would take it away for one of their needy families.
0: I don't know. The Lions turned up their noses at our old sideboard, remember? Nobody wants sideboards these days.
4: Well, Mullet could take it to the tip for us, then. Oh, I don't think the Oxfam shop will say no to this stuff.
0: No, wait. Not the suit she wore for the Ruby wedding. She only wore it once. Oh, you can still smell her perfume. Mitsuko. Oh, dear.
4: Oh, come on, don't start snivelling.
0: She was so proud of her Mitsuko. It's Mrs. Thatcher's favourite scent too, you know, Alison, she used to say. Daddy bought it for her specially for the Paris trip.
3: Do you remember them arguing about where to go for the holidays?
0: Oh, yes. I'll dip a toe in Switzerland if I'm pushed, George, but I draw the line at the Low Countries, especially Amsterdam.
3: Well, what about Italy, old girl? Florence, think of the art. Michelangelo, what's his name, Da Vinci, the Mona Lisa.
0: Oh, the Mona Lisa is in Paris, actually, George.
3: Well, Paris, then, dash it. Let's dance the night away at the Moulin Rouge.
0: If, and it's a big if, George, I did reconcile myself to a trip to Paris, I certainly wouldn't be seen dead in a nightclub.
4: Oh, she was such a prude, poor old thing.
0: Oh, well, their parents were Victorians, weren't they? In those days, even the pianos had to wear long skirts to hide their legs.
4: It's bizarre, that, isn't it? As if one would ever contemplate a sexual relationship with a piece of furniture. Although, I did know a chap in Africa.
0: Shut up, Maud.
4: Lived on a very remote
0: farm. I don't want to know.
4: There's a couple of big cardboard boxes down here.
0: Oh, look, look. Mummy's paint box. I can lose myself in art, Alison.
4: As long as it wasn't rude art.
0: Yes.
4: I don't know why Renoir had to keep painting those girls with no clothes on.
0: Yeah, landscape was more her thing, wasn't it? If,
4: and it's a big if,
0: I should ever win the lottery, Alison, I might permit myself a small landscape sketch by one of the Norwich school. Stark was her favourite. James Stark, you know.
4: Mm. Stark, but not Starkers. It's ironical, really.
0: Mm. She was never very encouraging about my attempts at watercolours, though. I remember her saying, Alison, is that a sheep? It looks like a rice pudding.
4: Yes, and then you said, if you can't say anything complimentary about my work, Mummy, I'd be grateful if you would just be quiet.
0: Maud, I never said anything of the sort, and my voice doesn't sound like that.
4: My voice doesn't sound like that.
0: Stop it, don't be childish.
4: Stop it, don't be childish.
0: Stop it,
4: stop it.
0: Stop it,
4: stop it.
0: Don't be childish.
4: Don't be childish. That's what you need, actually, to be bloody childish once in a while.
0: No, I don't.
4: Yes, you do.
0: No, I don't.
4: Yes, you do. That's what Mummy needed, too. The pair of you should have come out to stay with me in Africa, ripped off your clothes and danced with the meerkats under the moon. It would have done you both a world of good.
0: You're talking complete rubbish, Maud, as usual. Oh, my God, whoever's that at this time of night?
4: I expect it's Mummy standing there on the doorstep now, pointing an accusing finger like that bloke in Don Giovanni. The commendatore, you know, the ghost of his father.
0: Yes, Don Giovanni. Oh, don't. I didn't go down there now.
4: Come on, you dark bugger. It'll be Bernard, obviously, probably a little bit pissed from the golf club dinner. Let's get down there and give him some hassle.
6: Good evening. I hope this isn't too late.
4: No, we were just clearing out some junk upstairs, wallowing in nostalgia.
0: Come in, Bernard.
6: There's just one thing. I was just slightly concerned just now. I thought I could smell burning.
0: Burning?
6: As I stood here, I thought I caught a whiff of it.
4: Oh. By Jove, I think you're right.
6: I was wondering if it could be coming from your father's flat, although I can't see any smoke down there.
0: Oh, no, I knew this would happen.
4: Don't panic, Alison.
0: Smoke inhalation can kill in less than 60 seconds. Wait!
4: Still
6: are. I'm sure he's all right. I can't see any smoke. And hasn't he got a smoke alarm?
4: Daddy has this habit of taking the battery out of his smoke alarm because it makes a dreadful racket whenever he burns the toast.
6: Well, perhaps you should relocate the smoke alarm out of reach. We have ours on the landing just outside Mother's bedroom. I came over queer trying to screw it to the ceiling. All the blood ran out of my hands and my knees started to shake.
4: Goodness.
6: Still, I suppose it's better than being a house fire statistic.
0: Here's the key.
6: Fan on?
3: Yes, go ahead.
0: Where on earth is he? I don't know where anything goes.
3: least he's not actually dead in his chair.
0: Maud.
1: What a dreadful thought.
3: Look, all I'm saying is that we've got no actual evidence that he's come to any harm.
0: Perhaps he's got confused and wandered off. Old people do.
3: He's much more likely to elope than his physiotherapist.
0: Oh, stop it, Maud. He could be tottering along the side of the bypass by now with horrible young men screaming past him in their souped-up Ford escorts.
2: What the hell is going on?
0: Daddy! Oh, worried sick.
2: Just nipped out for some chips. You fancy one, Bernard?
1: Thank you, Mr. Butler.
2: Always taste best out of the paper, don't they? Proper chips. Have one more.
3: Delicious.
0: What about me?
2: Oh, sorry, my dear. I didn't think chips were your thing. Help yourself.
0: Thank you.
2: So, you all came down to see me. How nice.
0: We were worried, Daddy. Bernard called by and he smelt burning. Mm.
3: It was your oven chips. You left them in.
2: Oh, damn and blast. Clean forgot about the blinking things.
3: Reduced to ashes. I'll chuck them away when they've cooled down.
2: Best thing for them. Never mind.
1: Do you often take an evening stroll, Mr. Butler?
2: Oh, I can get as far as the late shop, the chippy and the pub. Thank the Lord. When it gets too much for me, Maud's going to put a bullet through my head.
3: Oh, no, Daddy, I wouldn't waste a bullet on you. I would just hit you over the head with a shovel.
2: Yeah.
0: Maud!
2: Oh, don't get upset, my dear. Maud's got a marvellous acid tongue, just like her mother. Chip off the old block.
0: Daddy, listen to me. I want you to promise one thing.
2: What?
0: Never go out in the evening again without letting us know.
2: Certainly not. Diabolical liberty. I shall come and go as I please.
0: Oh, Daddy, please be reasonable.
2: No, I can't. I shall be as unreasonable as I please, as long as there's breath in my body. You know, fancy another chip, Bernard. Do you think we need a bit more vinegar?
0: Well, Bernard, thank you for your help.
1: No.
0: Oh, Daddy is becoming quite stubborn at times, I'm afraid.
1: Oh, it's an old domino. Mother's just the same. She insisted she saw a scorpion in her bathroom the other day. I've told her till I'm blue in the face that scorpions are not a British phenomenon.
3: Mm. Do you ever worry about your mother when you're out for the evening, Bernard?
1: Oh, no. A local girl comes to sit with her. Oh. Tracy.
0: Ah, yes, I remember you mentioning her. That's handy. Is she good with old people?
1: Yes, she is. They play Scrabble together.
0: Oh, that's reassuring for you. A nice, sensible girl, I suppose. Homely.
1: Well, Tracy's very sensible, but I would hardly describe her as homely. She's tall, blonde, more than a touch of Jerry Hall about her.
0: Oh, really?
1: Yeah, she's bright, too. Not just a bimbo. She got a triple word score once with pervy and sticky in the corner.
2: Any chance of a mug of Horlicks?
3: Well, of course, Daddy. Yes, I'll make you one right away.
2: Thank you, my dear. What on earth are you? All those damn chips have given me jip.
0: I did warn you.
2: Quite right. Sorry, I was a bit grumpy today. My arthritis was playing me up.
0: Oh, Horlicks will sort you out.
2: Was it a good dinner, Bernard?
1: Yes, thank you, Mr. Butler.
0: What did you have?
1: Crab meat, portobello imperial. Then pan blackened mahi-mahi. And then for pudding, I pushed the boat out with a melon gondola with fresh fruit coulis.
0: Goodness! Menus don't sound like food these days, do they? They sound more like shampoo or foreign travel. What's portobello mean?
1: It's a mushroom.
2: Oh, is it a hallucinogenic one?
1: No.
2: Well, I still haven't finished my crossword.
0: How did your speech go, Bernard? Did you slip any sly jests in?
1: Well, I did, actually. I did a search on golfing jokes on the internet. Unfortunately, most of them were too obscene, but I did find one.
2: Well, let's have it then. Don't be shy.
1: Standing on the tee of a relatively long par 3, the confident golfer said to his caddy, "Looks like a forward and a putt to me." The caddy handed him the forward, which he topped about 15 yards off the front of the tee. Immediately, the caddy handed him his putter and said, "And now for one hell of a putt."
0: I'm sorry, Bernard, but I don't quite get... what's a forward?
3: Here's your Horlicks, Daddy.
2: Oh,
3: Did I miss Bernard's joke?
1: Oh, it's all right, Maud. It wasn't a very good one.
3: Oh, certainly made Daddy laugh. I've always been interested in golf. Maybe I should join this golf club of yours, Bernard.
1: Oh, I'd be happy to show you around, Maud, if you like.
5: But wasn't there something you wanted to ask Maud, Bernard, or was it a private matter?
1: Oh, goodness no, Alison. It's nothing confidential, although it is perhaps a little unorthodox.
3: Oh, good. I love it when people ask me unorthodox things. Go ahead, Bernard.
1: Well, bear with me for a moment. Mm. Maud?
3: Go on, spit it out.
1: Habadi Bibi.
3: Hujambo Buana.
1: Habari Gani.
3: Mazuri Sada Asanti. Una Toka Wapi.
1: You've stumped me there, I'm afraid, Maud.
2: What the hell's going on? Has something happened to my brain?
5: I believe they're talking in an African language, Daddy.
1: Yeah, I've been teaching myself Swahili on the internet.
5: Goodness, you are a dark horse, Bernard.
3: And he's very good. You've a rare feeling for the language, you know.
1: Oh, no, no, no. That's not true, Maud, but I was wondering if you would consider giving me proper lessons in Swahili. Oh,
3: nothing would give me greater pleasure, Bernard. And perhaps in return, you could teach me golf.
1: What a brilliant idea. And perhaps we could swap Swahili small talk on the 14th green.
3: Wonderful.
2: Fungus with hallucinogenic qualities. 5-8.
3: Magic mushroom, perhaps?
2: Ah! Yes. That's it. Yes. Well done, Maud. I thought Alison would be able to help me with it, but even though she's something of a vegetarian, she didn't have a clue.
5: No. I've always been very slow on the uptake, I'm afraid. A source of amusement to my sharp-witted friends, no doubt. Oh, I'm sorry, that sounded martyred. Would anyone like some more Horlicks?
1: No, thanks, Alison. Or should I say, La Asante?
3: Very good. Bernard's a case, isn't he? You never know what he's going to come up with next.
5: Oh, I think there's method in his madness.
3: What?
5: He's obviously taken a shine to you.
3: Don't be daft. He'd never look twice at me. And if he did, I'd send him away with a flea in his ear. In Swahili, if necessary.
5: He's after you. Mark my words. Although nobody ever does mark my words. Oh, dear. There I go again. This martyred tone of mine. I've been trying to shake it off all day. I know how unattractive it is.
3: Shall we go and choose a computer tomorrow for the cyber cafe in the box room?
5: No, Maud. I don't want to. And I don't want a cyber cafe in the box room. Goodness, I've been trying to say no all day, and yes, I've managed it.
3: Have you? What are there for?
5: Oh, nothing. Never mind.
3: Oh, well, we can decide about the box room in the morning. I don't insist on a cyber cafe. We could have a mini gym. Ta-ta for Nana.
5: What does that mean?
3: Good night.
5: Ta-ta for Nana. Sounds more fun than good night somehow. Tato Nana. Maybe I should learn Swahili too. Maud?
3: What's Swahili for no?

0: Alison and Maud was written by Sue Lynn. The cast was Denise Coffey as Alison, Miriam Margolyes as Maud, Josh Ackland as Father, and Jeffrey Whitehead as Bernard. The producer was Jonathan James Moore.
1: Once upon a time there was an engineer.
2: Choo-choo Charlie was his name, we hear.
1: He had an engine and he sure had fun. He used good and plenty candy to make his train run.
3: Charlie says, love my good and plenty. Charlie says, really rings the bell. Charlie says, love my good and plenty. Don't know any other candy that I love so well.
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0: Will you have a polo, dear Liza? Dear Liza, will you have a polo, dear Liza? Polo.
1: How very kind of you, dear Henry. I most certainly will. I'll have three or four, or maybe more.
0: But you take me old tube.
1: Because they happen to be my tube of polo, dear Henry. Have one.
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4: Lockkeepers. Good old National Rivers Authority lockkeepers. It didn't take long to realise that no one embodied the spirit of the river better than they.
5: It may be too cold, it may be ice.
4: They were all such dedicated, beautiful men who stood by their gates with their hands on their hips, welcoming boaters with a wink and a smile. They told true stories and sold homemade jam, and under no circumstances did their good humour and sanguine spirit ever pall. After a week on the river, I was sick to death of them.
6: Morning!
4: Morning!
6: God, I'm in a good mood.
4: Good.
6: Here! You'll never guess who I had in the dock earlier. That Dr. David Owen. Ever such a nice bloke? You hear stories about what a pompous, egocentric, devious twerp he is? Well, they're not true. Man's a gentleman. Take it from me. I think it was him anyway. Hold on now.
4: Lockkeepers were all interminably hearty, and they whistled and hummed all the time, and they all looked alike, and they seemed to do nothing but paint their bollards and polish their best-kept lock-of-the-year plaques, repot their geraniums and pin polite notices up everywhere. And they always said things like...
6: You've got a lovely day for it.
4: It's raining.
6: Nothing wrong with a drop of rain. Makes you feel good to be alive, a drop of rain does. Yeah, that's a funny-looking dog you've got there.
4: He's a Czechoslovakian Spaniel.
6: Oh, we had one of them once. Used to eat nothing but gravel. That's a Victorian camping skiff, if I'm not mistaken.
4: Correct.
6: Perfect weather for a camping skiff. So, what brings you and your Czechoslovakian Spaniel out on the river this fine, moist morning?
4: Well, if you must know, I'm taking my mother on an outing.
6: Oh, that's nice.
4: Yes, I've just murdered her, you see. And cut her up into little pieces of the chainsaw. And now she's stuffed under the tarpaulin up front there. And I'm off to look for a suitably isolated stretch of river where I can feed her to the fish limb by limb.
6: Well, you got a lovely day for it.
4: I was entering the Pangbourne Reach, the most glorious stretch of river so far. Lush meadows rolled down to the bank, twisted willows leaned over the water, insects skated on the surface. And there was Boogie, spread-eagled on Megan's back seat, displaying his private parts to the Tudor splendour of Hardwick House. I reached Whitchurch Bridge and moored for the night. Later, I went into Pangbourne to phone Jennifer. Four times now I'd arranged the meter, four times she'd failed to turn up. When I last phoned her office, her PA wasn't sure she'd gone to the bathroom or gone to the golf. It was time to be firm.
7: Jennifer Conway.
8: Hello, it's me.
7: Who?
8: Mark.
7: Oh, I'm so glad you've called. I'm just writing a poem about the Thames. Do you want to hear it?
8: Sure.
7: The river rolls away, as grey as a tossed tin can. I love you, Father Thames, although you're a dirty old man. It's dreadful, isn't it?
8: No, it's got... unearthiness.
7: I've got some good news.
8: Yeah?
7: I've got to go to Egypt. Isn't it exciting?
8: Jennifer! Stop! We're supposed to be on a romantic journey to the source of the Thames, and had you forgotten?
7: I haven't forgotten. That's why I'm coming back in a couple of days. I can join you Thursday afternoon. Is that a dog for you?
8: No. Shut up!
7: Sounds like a dog.
8: I'll call the office on Thursday morning, and they'll tell you where to meet me. Bye!
6: You shut up!
4: Back on board Megan, I made dinner with the help of Delia Smith's Runny's Fun. Chicken in a paprika sauce. As I ate, I read Delia's biographical notes. So, Delia Smith is married to the writer Michael Wynne Jones, and they live in Suffolk. It was a shame. I was hoping she was single. I wonder what it's like living with Delia Smith. Hey, Pookie? Yeah, I wonder if she cooks Michael Wynne Jones fancy meals every night. I wonder if he comes down from his attic after a hard day writing and there, spread on the table, is foil-baked salmon in a dill and cucumber sauce with braised celery and potatoes niçoise, followed by poached pears in caramel. Yeah. Yeah, I wonder if she's out recording TV specials all day and he just bungs a frozen pie in the microwave and eats it on a tray in front of Panorama. It's hard to tell. Have you noticed, Boogie, how the further upstream we get, the more I'm talking to you? But don't you find it worrying? I do.

0: That night, I had a dream. I dreamt Jennifer had finally turned up. I dreamt we were sculling in perfect time, moving steadily towards the source.
1: Oh, I knew it would be like this. Just you, me, and the occasional crocodile. Are you happy, darling?
2: Oh, yes. Although, there are a number of things I've been meaning to ask you.
1: Ask away.
2: Who's with that dog swimming alongside us wherever we go?
1: Oh, haven't a clue. Some mutt. Nothing to do with me.
2: Reminds me of your dog, Boogie. The one I hate and expressly asked you not to bring along.
1: No, it's not him. Did you see that? A kingfisher, I think.
2: Looks like him.
1: Looks like who, dear?
2: Boogie.
1: No. Boogie's much uglier than that. Oh, isn't that Boris Yeltsin in that punt over there?
2: Another thing I want to ask you.
1: Yeah?
2: Who's that smart-looking woman in the back of the boat?
1: No, that's Delia Smith, of course. Say hello, Delia.
3: Hello.
2: What's she doing here?
1: She's making lunch. What's for lunch, Delia?
3: A choice today. Pecans, liver and a sherry sauce, or crab and mushrooms au gratin with leek fritters. And prune and apricot compote to follow.
1: Lovely.
2: One final question.
1: What's that, darling?
2: Why are you rowing in the nude?
1: I'm not.
2: Yes, you are. Look at yourself. You're wearing nothing but your Wellingtons.
1: Good heavens, you're right.
0: Next morning, I set out for the Goring Gap, a celebrated gorge with cliffs of chalk and copper beach, and an historic village with a post office, a laundrette, and early closing on Wednesday.
4: Good afternoon, and welcome to Goring Lock, best kept lock in 1975. My name is Chris, and I'm your keeper for today.
0: You remind me of someone.
4: Ah, the lock keeper at Maple Durham. Oh, that's my cousin Pete. Interesting lark Pete keeps at Maple Durham. Not quite as interesting as Goring, of course. Liquid history, the Thameses in Goring, the Vikings, the Normans, the Romans, I've had them all through here.
0: Have you got any dustbins, Chris?
4: Certainly, walk this way. An historic footpath, this, by the way. Goring has been a crossroads since Neolithic times. The ridgeway folded the river here.
0: Can I use your toilet, Chris?
4: Certainly, this door here. Goring is also very interesting geologically. It's a spot where the post-ice age Thames burst through the ridge formed by the Barker Down at Hutton's, and then flowed east into the Kennet, thus forming the river that we know today, a river that, despite its comparative gravity, has had more effect on world history...
0: Thank you, Chris. Bye.
4: ...than any other waterway except for the Nile, perhaps, and the Congo and the Amazon. Oh, and of course the Rhine, and maybe the Tiber. The Ganges is pretty important as well, I suppose. Still... You've got a lovely day for it.
0: The gorge was soon left behind and the river retained its composure. Ahead was Molesford Bridge, a grand and muscular span of red brick skewed across the water. A man was sitting in a dinghy underneath, obstructing the channel.
5: Excuse me.
6: What?
7: I think a train's coming. Yes, the all station's to Paddington by the sound of it. Here we go.
8: I'm so sick of working in the stock trades business! I just don't care what the sales of Tyrian and East Anglia were this month! And I swear, if I have to spend another day in the same office as Broadbent from marketing with his chronic dandruff, I will throw him out of the 10th floor window!
7: That's better. Sorry, you were saying?
5: Nothing.
7: It's a good bridge, this one. Well, the Brunel's.
6: See, some people in my office go to the pub to get rid of their stress. I come here. Hang on. Here comes the 1:15 to City to Bristol Temple Meads.
8: I'm so fed up with the one-way system in Oxford. If I have to never get another mini-roundabout, I will steal a jet from Maria Palifan and cluster above the Southern Planet headquarters of Headingley Road. And another thing, I'm sick to death of plastic bags. Our society's suffocating in a plastic bag.
6: Oh, phew, that feels good. You should try it, you know. You feel a new man.
5: No.
6: Oh, come on.
5: No, I feel embarrassed.
6: Just have a bash. Reduce your adrenaline levels.
5: No, I couldn't think of anything to say.
6: Oh, come on. How about the way you take a car into a garage for an MOT, and before you know it, they're taking the head gasket off, grinding down the valves, and charging you 500 quid. Shh, there's something coming. Goods train by the sound of it. Now, are you ready?
5: Okay.
6: Now give it all you've got.
1: I'm sick and tired of the way I let Jennifer Conway walk all over me. She treats me like cat litter, and I just pretend it doesn't bother me. If I had one ounce of courage, I'd tell her to stuff her rotten poems, let her fatty takeaway meal, then I'd ask her for tea, messages that are so sentimental they make me squirm, and I'll get on discovering the source of the Thames for my...

0: The wind was behind me now. I made good time through Wallingford and up to Dorchester. There I moored up the River Tame on an old swan's nest woven with reeds and litter. A concert was being given in Dorchester Abbey that night. I left Boogie outside and went in to listen to concertos and cantatas by Bach and Albinoni. The audience sat there stiffly, all in evening dress, except for one member who wore a T-shirt and Wellingtons, and had no one sitting next to him. Then, during the interval, a couple introduced themselves. He wore a purple cummerbund and looked nervous. She wore a long purple dress and never blinked.
1: Sir, what brings you to our lovely village?
0: I'm heading up the river.
1: Well, then you have a gate installed.
0: Oh, what's that?
1: Didcot's Forest.
2: Darling, please.
1: It lies just south of the river, although so powerful a presence does it have. It seems to be on all sides at once. Don't be like all the others. Don't prejudge it just because it's a power station. That's a Philistine's outlook. Try to peer into its soul as you pass, and you'll see a life-giving fire. Just watch in awe as over every hillside, pylons strive to suckle at the breast of its generator.
2: Come on, darling.
1: I mean, who wants a listed windmill or an ancient oak forest in their backyard? I don't. Give me the buzz and glow of Didcot any day. The place is a poem in
2: God. Leave the man alone, darling. I insist that you come along with me right now.
0: But the woman was right. Didcot Power Station did dominate the landscape for miles around, like a site of outstanding natural ugliness. And it did radiate a warmth. After the concert, I climbed the Cynodon Hills and looked down on the ghostly cooling towers. A car came roaring up the hill with the drifters on full blast. It parked, and the couple inside started fumbling with each other's clothing. And suddenly, Didcot Power Station was a background of soft lights and smooth edges, and the air was full of

0: For the next 2 days, I sculled hard and long. The weather turned warm. The water seemed to thicken. Boogie shaved himself under the tarpaulin. When I reached Abingdon, I went to phone Jennifer's office and noticed in the kiosk vanity mirror that my nose was peeling for the fourth time since London.
1: Concrete Sandwich International.
0: Jennifer Conway, please.
1: Who's calling?
0: You know who's calling.
1: She's not here.
0: She's meeting me today.
1: She won't come.
0: Yes, she will. She said she would.
1: Do you really think that Jennifer Conway is going to come on your silly little boat with you?
0: Yes.
1: You must be mad. What star sign are you?
0: Taurus. Why?
1: I'm going to read you your horoscope. Taurus, don't go on any long journeys this month. Don't be ambitious in love. And certainly don't combine the two. There. Told you. Why don't you forget all about her?
0: Just tell her to meet me outside Boots in Oxford at 4 o'clock. All day the river prickled with the heat. The sun shrank my skin one side. I swallowed large numbers of insects.
2: Help! Help! Help! Feel the
0: Then just past Iffley Lock, with the spires of Oxford in sight, I came under attack from the university rowing eights. Those sharks of the river, all muscle and abuse.
2: Help! Help! Help! Right, you! Out of the water! Yes, you with the ugly dog and the peeny nose! Move or we slice you in two!
0: All right, I'm moving, I'm in. Whoa-ho-ho!
2: Come on, you cretins!
0: I cowered against the bank and slowly picked my way up to the haven of Christchurch Meadows. I knew I'd arrived in Oxford when a young man in a blazer stepped forward and said,
3: "Excuse me, sir, would you like some strawberries and cream?"
0: Oh, how nice.
3: That's £6.50, please.
0: I washed and shaved in the river and then put on the cleanest dirty clothes I had. Now, listen, Boogie. Jennifer's arriving this afternoon, and Jennifer doesn't know you've come along on this trip, right? So, whereas she's going to be very pleased to see me, she's going to be very disappointed to see you. Angry, even. Possibly violent. My advice is try and win her around with your general wit and charm. That means keeping a firm grip on your bum and no drooling over her tennis shoes. You got it? Good. Let's go. At 4 o'clock, I was outside Boots in Oxford. I waited an hour. There was no sign of Jennifer. Then, I heard a motorbike approach. I closed my eyes, hoping it would pass. But it was Michael, Jennifer's personal messenger.
4: Hi, me again.
0: I really don't want to see you.
4: God, Oxford. Brings back memories. I did my PhD at Maudley, you know.
0: You got a PhD in what?
4: Psychology. How do you think I got this job as a motorcycle courier? Here, I brought you some chocolate eclairs from Jennifer. She had to go from Egypt straight to the Arab Emirates, so she said.
0: I'm angry now. I'm really angry.
4: Well, that's all right. Don't be afraid to show your anger. That's the way. Throw the chocolate eclairs in the nearest dustbin. That's good.
0: And you can shut up as well.
4: Good. Take it out on me. That means you're beginning to trust me. An important step in a counselor-client relationship. Hit me if you want.
5: Oh, kill the messenger. I've always thought that concept was underrated.
0: I mean, I'm a reasonable man.
4: You are. That's why you got this far. Further than I've ever seen anyone get with Jennifer. I'm impressed.
0: Go and tell her to stay in Arabia.
4: Keep that up and she's as good as yours. And what shall I do with this poem she's written you?
0: Give it here.
5: There!
4: Great move! Throw it in the dustbin with the chocolate eclairs. That's the kind of gesture that could win her heart.
0: I took my aggression out on the river. I sculled through Oxford at speed. Anyone who waved at me from the bank, I made a point of being rude to. When I reached King's Lock, I rammed the gates like a Viking longship.
6: Hello, and welcome to King's...
0: Just shut up and fill the lock.
6: You'll never guess who I have in here,
0: I don't
6: really.
0: Care if it was Joan of Arc driving an aircraft carrier. I don't want to hear about it, and I don't want to hear anything about your geraniums or your rotten homemade pickle. And I'm not interested in the Romans or local glacial drift. And I don't want information concerning the flood of 1947. Just fill the lock!
6: Righto. That's a nice boat.
0: And don't mention my boat.
6: Righto.
0: I kept going until just before dark, then moored on a lonely stretch above Aynsham. I thought I'd calmed down, but I hadn't. From way across the fields, a large cap with a man underneath it came walking towards me.
7: Evening.
0: Who are you?
7: I'm the farmer. £1.50, please.
8: For what?
7: You're camping on my property. It costs £1.50.
8: I'm camping on the water.
7: Yes, but your boat is attached to my land by mooring pins. If you had an anchor, that'd be different. Then it won't be 75p. Charge being for the use of a gangplank onto my bank. But you don't have an anchor, you have mooring pins, and they cost 75p each, so that's £1.50. I take checks.
8: Listen. Listen to me carefully. I'm in a bad mood. I've been unlucky in love. I had hoped that tonight I would be rolling around inside that camping skin in a bout of sexual athleticism hitherto unseen on this stretch of river. But it has proved to be otherwise. And the last thing I want is some rural Hitler with green wellies and a healthy complexion giving me grief. You see that dog? He's a Bulgarian Rottweiler. One word from me and...
7: All right. You can moor for half price, 75p. Can't be fairer than that.
8: Boogie, attack! I said, attack! Boogie! Oh, get your head out of that bowl and rip this man's arm off.
9: All right, 75 pence, done.
8: In an empty pub, I sat and drank steadily and told my troubles to Boogie. As long as he was fed twiglets, he'd listen to anyone. I mean, how would you feel if there was this lady dog you really fancied? You know, like that one down the Greek takeaway. What's her name? Muscuri. And she kept leading you on and on, and then just when you're about...
10: Are you all right in the corner?
8: Yeah, just talking to my dog.
10: You're on the river, aren't you?
8: Yes.
10: You're in a rowing boat, aren't you?
8: Yes.
10: Come from London, haven't you?
8: Yeah.
10: Oh, they all get like you by the time they reach here, miserable and despondent. They all turn to drink. Yeah. Have a packet of mackerel crisps. Cheer you up.
8: Oh, thanks.
10: Where are you going?
8: The source.
10: You want to speak to Ralph.
8: Who's Ralph?
10: Ralph is one of them sages of the river. Used to work for barges. Lives down by the Weir Stream. He's a true waterman. He's also a true nutcase.
8: I found Ralph's boat. It was a tub with peeling paint and patches of rot. The deck was stacked with supermarket trolleys, and from the mast blew flags of underwear. I tripped over the mooring line, and like a spider sensing a touch on its web, a man came dashing out of the cabin. He had a tattoo on his arm and a snarl on his face, and he said,
11: "Get off!"
8: Sorry, accident.
11: What's your job doing?
8: Nothing.
11: Clear off!
8: I said I'm sorry.
11: You were pulling at my mooring.
8: I wasn't.
11: Push off.
8: I was looking for you.
11: Well, I'm not in. I've gone out.
8: I'm on the river. I've got some things to ask you.
11: Oh, yeah?
8: Betty sent me.
11: Mm-hmm. You've got Wellingtons on.
8: Yes.
11: You don't see many Wellingtons on the river these days.
8: No?
11: It's all deck shoes from Dulcet.
8: Yeah, I know what you mean.
11: Is that a Hungarian griffin?
8: Yes.
11: You don't see many Hungarian griffin on the river these days.
8: No.
11: What sort of boat you got?
8: Camping skiff.
11: You better come inside and have some whiskey and toast.
8: Ralph's boat was packed like a removals lorry. You could pick something up to find room to sit down, but then there was nowhere to put down the thing you just picked up. Ralph handed me a glass with nothing in it.
11: Cheers.
8: Cheers.
11: I'm afraid I got you here under false pretenses.
8: Why is that?
11: I haven't got any toast.
8: Oh, never mind.
11: Now, tell you what I have got.
8: What?
11: Have a guess.
8: I don't know.
11: Go on, have a guess.
8: I don't know. Carrot cake?
11: No, try again.
8: Pineapple and cheese on a cocktail stick?
11: No.
8: I give up.
11: Mackerel flavoured crisps. Now, never we have them. Want to see my photograph album?
8: Okay.
11: Here. Look. This is me on the beach on my holidays in 1956. Guess where?
8: I don't know.
11: Go on, guess.
8: Southend?
11: No.
8: Scarborough?
11: No.
8: Weymouth?
11: Warm.
8: Bournemouth?
11: No. Give up.
8: Yeah.
11: Margate.
8: That's nowhere near Weymouth.
11: You didn't say it was.
8: You said Weymouth was warm.
11: Weymouth is warm. I went there in 1968.
8: Ralph, there are some things I want to ask you.
11: Hang about. I've got lots more pictures to show you. Guess where this is.
8: Well, it's just a picture of a tree.
11: I know. Guess where it is.
8: No, this is silly.
11: Oh, you'll be amazed when I tell you.
8: The British Museum.
11: No.
8: Florida?
11: Nowhere near. It's the source of the Thames.
8: What?
11: The source of the Thames.
8: I'm heading to the source of the Thames. Where is it?
11: I can't tell you that. You have to be a waterman to know where the true source of the Thames is.
8: Well, how do I become a waterman?
11: You'll know when you're a waterman. You'll recognise the signs.
8: What signs?
11: Oh, you'll begin to spot supermarket trolleys along the riverbank. You'll fish a hat out of the river and it'll fit perfectly. And you'll want to wear it for the rest of your life. And you'll begin talking about the good old days when barges full of timber and grain worked the river from Letchley down to Limehouse.
8: And what about the source of the river?
11: A waterman will know instinctively when he reaches the source of the river.
8: Well, could you just give me a clue where it is?
11: It's under that tree in the picture.
8: Yes, but where is the tree?
11: To tell you the truth, I don't remember. And that's amazing, that is. You know why?
8: Why?
11: Because I went there for a picnic the day President Kennedy was shot.
8: Why is that amazing?
11: Because everyone except me remembers where they were when President Kennedy was shot.

0: Betty had been right. Ralph was a true nutcase. But somehow, from that night on, the journey changed. I sensed I was locked in the grip of the river. I just followed its groove helplessly. I began to degenerate. Megan began to fill with rubbish. I moored in isolated spots and I ate too many mackerel-flavoured crisps. I still dreamt of Delia Smith, but somehow the dreams had become mystical. Now she sat cross-legged in the bow of the boat, holding a trident and wearing a false beard, and she had a sensuousness I'd not noticed before.
1: Tonight we're going to have some Singapore noodles to accompany prawns in a chili sauce. You can use plates for this if you like, but you may prefer to pour it all over the body of a friend. Sprinkle him or her with parsley, and then eat it off without the use of cutlery. Like this.
0: The journey became slow motion. The river intoxicated me. I began to see grotesque faces in the gnarled trunks of the willow trees. At Bablock Hythe, I thought I spotted a supermarket trolley poking out of the bank. I began to regard the lock keepers differently. No longer did I see them as Pollyannish old bores. They were gurus who lived off cosmic nectar and homegrown veg and had found true peace and understanding in the weir stream of life.
2: Good morning. Welcome to Northmoor. Lock of the year 1981. We've got sewage disposal facilities, should you wish, and fresh water pipes at your disposal free of charge. Lovely day for it?
0: Lovely day. Would that be homemade gooseberry jam there I see for sale?
2: It certainly is.
0: I'll have a jar, please. My, your petunias look impressive this year. And what a fine beard you've got.
2: Thank you very much.
0: And so the Thames washed over me. Until one afternoon, I pulled my skull out of the water, and there on the end of it was a stupid hat. It fitted me perfectly. This and the calculation that I hadn't taken my Wellingtons off for a week led me to believe I had become a waterman at last. To celebrate, I took Boogie to the Trout Inn at Tadpole Bridge. We had breaded cod with individual sachets of tartar sauce. Afterwards, we took a walk along the towpath. Who needs Jennifer anyway? And to think I tried to leave you behind in preference to her. By the way, Boogie, I'm getting used to the way you smell. And your coat with a variety of twigs and assorted dungs, knotting it together, it somehow suits you. I slept more deeply that night than ever before. Not one dream disturbed me. I just remember being woken at dawn by what appeared to be a hurricane as a tarpaulin was ripped back off Megan. And there, on the bank, stood a poised and beautiful figure with hands on hips.
3: At last I found you. I was beginning to give up hope. I've been traipsing all across Oxfordshire. Aren't you filthy? Oof, your hair's full of sticks and your fingernails are full of muck. Your collar's got a ring of grime. And your teeth need a good floss by the look of them. You look quite sexy, actually.
0: Oh, I thought you were in the Arab Emirates.
3: Oh, I cancelled the trip. Look, you've gone to bed in your Wellington boots.
0: Why did you cancel the trip?
3: I wanted to be with you. Aren't you pleased to see me?
0: Yeah, of course. Although I think you should know, I've got another woman.
3: Oh?
0: The river is my mistress now.
3: Oh, how romantic. Did you really throw a poem I wrote you in the bin?
0: Yes.
3: What a man.
0: Jennifer.
3: What's that?
0: Jennifer, there's something else you should know.
3: There's a horrible dog in the back of your boat.
0: I know.
3: It's Boogie.
0: Boogie.
3: The dog that I can't stand.
0: That's right.
3: The dog that came round to my flat and ate my collected poems of John Betjeman.
0: That's him.
3: But I asked you especially not to bring him.
0: Listen to me, Jennifer. Boogie has been my faithful companion while you've been in Copenhagen and Egypt and God knows where else. He's a committed and indispensable member of the crew. He's staying.
3: Are you planning on seducing me on this trip?
0: What?
3: You heard.
0: Well...
3: Because I'm going to find it very hard to have a heated sexual affair with you in this boat with that dog around.
0: Maybe we could send him home Red Star or something.
4: Boogie Up the River was written and adapted by Mark Warrington. starred Timothy Spall as Mark and Carla Mendonca as Jennifer. The other parts were played by Ainsley Foster, Gary Parker, Terence Edmund, Melinda Walker, Mark Straker, Jill Graham, Jonathan Taffler, and Ronald Hope. The producer was Caroline Leddy.

0: We had a party last night. It's one of the places in a worse shape. You know how it is. You leave things overnight, takes twice as long to put them right. A bit like forgetting to watch your weight. Still, I watch mine every morning with the Kellogg's Special K breakfast. 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
2: This is a right pain. Whose idea was it to call a press conference at this time in the morning?
3: Any idea what all this is about?
2: It'll be another sponsorship deal or something.
3: Oh, here at last. Here's soonest now. Good morning, gentlemen. Thanks for coming. I'd like to introduce Rangers' new signing, Morris Johnson.

0: This Blue Room bombshell registering 1.5 million on the Richter scale, 1.5 million tax paid, was the earth-moving climax to an already orgasmic Scottish football season. This Krakatoa of a signing spread fallout the length and breadth of Lark Hall. It tore down the fences of bigotry and built a wall. It fanned the flames and inflamed the fans.
1: This just proves that Rangers have no principles, no honour, and they won't stand up for what we believe in.
2: So you'll be returning your season ticket?
1: No way. It costs us a fortune.
3: I'm disgusted, and I'm a lifelong fan, so I'm burning my Rangers jersey.
4: Hey! No surrender. I'm an armchair fan, I'm burning my armchair.
1: Hey, and see this tattoo? The arm's coming off.
4: Hey! No surrender again.
0: But fortunately, those people in the game expounded a more enlightened view. Jock Wallace.
5: No, I'm no burning my Rangers scarf because Mo Johnson's a Catholic. I'm burning it because the boy's got no character, no determination. No. We've got to keep religion out of this. I mean, this sort of thing could turn brother against brother, or even lodge against lodge.
0: But Johnson's signing was only one tale in a multi-storied season. On the 13th of August 1988, no one could have predicted the events that were to follow, although this didn't stop Dixon Blackstock trying. Celtic held the double, and Rangers immediately retained the Skull Cup, responding to their victory in the traditional Ibrox manner.
6: Graham Souness, the Skull Cup's yours. How does it feel?
7: Nobody's talking about the treble. I mean, the treble isn't in anyone's mind. I mean, we haven't given the treble a thought. The treble, what's that?
0: And we were treated to a rare display of the attributes vital to today's successful professional. An iron will, steel nerves, and a brass neck. Steve Archibald.
8: No, that's not true. I'm not just a soccer mercenary who's only in it for personal financial gain. I'm here because I want to play for...
9: Hibs,
8: right.
0: Even David Hay re-entered the arena, but was Hagar heading off to Valhalla or just a Viking funeral?
10: Hello, Mr. Hay. On behalf of Lillestrøm Football Club, may I say welcome to Norway?
9: Sorry, me no speaky nor cheesy. Does any of you talk Scottish?

0: and closer to home, John Lambie was fatalistically optimistic about Hamilton's chances of staying up.
1: We're confident, especially at home, because our fans are worth an own goal of a start. But I'm sure we'll have an answer for everything the Premier League can throw at us.
0: And they did. The wrong answer. Not that they held the monopoly. Celtic were the champions, the team they all had to beat, and just about all of them did. It was a bad start to the season for Celtic, so much so that the official club song was changed to "For it's a grand old team to play badly for." By the end of September, the Tick were staring at the dregs of a Skull Cup dream, and they had lost 4 out of 7 league games. One of these defeats so totally and utterly humiliating that arguably they never recovered from the indignation of it. They got beat by Dundee. And then there was the slight setback of a 5-1 reaming at the feet of Rangers. CFC had to confront their own green issue that day. Their defence had more holes in it than the ozone layer. But assistant manager Tommy Craig was still looking on the bright side.
2: I'm very proud of the lads, for this was a traditional Celtic performance. Our defence upheld our tradition of charitable acts throughout the whole match.
0: But it's doubtful whether this man Craig's words were being echoed by Celtic's only pre-season purchase, goalkeeper Ian Andrews. He may have come with the highest qualifications. He looked a bit like Ray Clements. But things got so bad that the club had his goalkeeper's gloves carbon-dated to see if they were authentic. Boss Billy McNeil, however, remained calm, refusing to be rushed in announcing injured Pat Bonner's return.
3: Okay now, Pat. Now, this is important to us. I'll fire in a few shots at you.
4: All right, boss.
3: Okay, here we go. And again. And again. Come on now. Get some height into that jump. Never mind, Pat. I'll try again once you're out of hospital. To be honest.
0: Celtic made one more shuffle of the pack and came up with not so much a trump card, more like a joker. Alan Ruff. One of the game's most popular men, especially with opposition fans. But by then it was too late. A shuffle was not sufficient. They needed a new deck. The pack was pulling away. Celtic hoped for a pontoon to bridge the gap, but all they got were some twists that eventually burst them. There were, however, no bum deals at Ibrox. They were in the winning way. You could tell that by the number of after-match press conferences Graham Souness was attending. Rangers' results spoke for themselves. By the end of April, they were uncatchable. They were the champions and took winning the season's premier prize in the traditional Ibrox manner.
4: Graham Souness, the championship! How does it feel?
3: Nobody's talking about the treble. I mean, the treble isn't in anyone's mind. I mean, we haven't given the treble a thought. The treble, what's that?
0: While Rangers and Celtic made headline news, at Pittodrie it was bedtime snooze as the Mogadons of Aberdeen were labelled too boring. Manager Alex Smith, one of the few men in the game to make Jim McLean seem effervescent, leapt to the defence of his players.
1: It's not fair to call us boring. Aberdeen have a lot of ball players, and that's what we've been playing lately. A lot of balls. And don't forget, it was good enough to get us into the Skull Cup final.
0: But not good enough to win it. They lost to Rangers, but at least there weren't any personal vendettas carried over from their recent league encounter. When we were all made sickeningly aware of how a sudden rush of blood to the head can result in horrible damage to a dressing room door. And the final itself was a personal triumph for Davy Dodds, who was named Elephant Man of the Match. And then there was the Theo Snelders scandal, when the big goalie showed a lack of Dutch courage by apparently bottling out of Holland's World Cup clash with West Germany.
1: Well, I can hardly believe that Theo chickened out. I mean, on Saturdays, he's always the first one out of the tunnel.
0: Because he's so competitive?
1: No, because he's afraid of the dark.
0: But at least there was a light at the end of Aberdeen's tunnel. Dundee must have felt the dark days were here to stay. Dave Smith, the McGonagall of managers, left a dens of inability in his wake. Smith had never been right to manage a club like Dundee. For a start, he was far too cheerful. They needed someone to breathe new apathy into the club and decided Gordon Wallace was the man. He immediately changed their tactics by explaining the concept of the warm down. Previously, Dundee had begun theirs as soon as the referee had blown his whistle to start the game. We asked him why he decided to cross the road from United to Dundee.
2: Well, actually, I took over at Dundee just to wipe the smile. No, the smirky wee sneer. Well, whatever that stupid expression is called after Jim McLean's face.
0: McLean, though, had other things on his mind.
5: Well, of course, I was sincere about retiring. I mean, I hunted tirelessly for a replacement in Woolworths, Erch's Saloon Bar, in the bus station at the end of my road, but there was just no one suitable. So I reconsidered, because after all, football is no laughing matter, and it's what I like doing best. No laughing.
0: Meanwhile, the other half of the Brothers Grimm, Wee Tam, Hammy the Hamster, was spinning his own fairy stories.
2: I always thought we could be successful this season, and we have been. We beat off all challengers for the coveted second bottom place in the league spot. And that wasn't easy playing without a quality striker to snap up the chances created by our midfield, or Bobby Russell as he's better known. What I want is a 30 goals per season hitman. But how many defenders do you know score that many goals?
0: But at least Motherwell have managed to reach the final of the Tenants Soccer Sixes for the past 2 years. A competition they found hard to adjust to, as the rules state that you must keep a player in the opponent's half of the field. This is something that St Mirren, one of the bigger clubs, that's bigger in the smallest sense of the word, has never achieved. In the league, St Mirren made a lot of the early running, mostly round in circles. By the end of their season, around mid-February, manager Tony Fitzpatrick was beginning to act the way he had always looked, like a clearance corner car salesman.
2: Honest, mate, nae geisen. This Lambert's a smashing wee runner. Takes corners beautifully. It's got style, got pace. Okay, it hasn't got a first team place and is currently in the reserves, but to you, £1 million. Okay, call me mad. 950,000 is yours. Have you got a trade in? All right, £50 the lot.
0: The Buddies bumper bugger off bonanza shocked the fans because 9 players were involved and Peter Godfrey wasn't one of them. But it wasn't just the managers who were providing food for thought. For when it comes to making a meal of things, you can always count on a footballer to be brutally frank. McGarvey.
2: I was feeling so I was. 2 Sunday newspapers accused me of cheating in the match against Hearts and causing Craig Levine to get sent off. Cheating? Me? I've never cheated in my whole career. Okay. I know it was quite uncharacteristic for Craig to be sent off, but he gobbed me right in the dish. But I'm not complaining about that or the fact that I was unconscious. After all, I've been unconscious throughout my playing career, but I was unhappy about the newspaper's reporting of the incident because following them, I received hate mail and threats from Hearts fans, and almost as many as I get from St Mirren fans.
0: This incident was just one more problem for Craig Levine. yet another season of recurring fitness. While not wishing to discourage Craig, it has to be said that Sally McNair made a better comeback. And maybe Sandy Jardine will make one too. He was a victim of heart's failure as palpitations in their league form resulted in rejection. While Sandy awaits another transplant, his time is filled with that traditional honour which befalls all soccer has-beens, giving players marks out of 10 in the daily record before a cup final. But as hearts continued to miss a beat on the domestic front, hope sprung eternal for them abroad. As both old and new firms evacuated Europe, the Maroon Platoon battled their way to a quarter-final place. A full metal jersey affair, but there was no great escape against the jambusters Bayern Munich. Hearts were broken, but not their pride, which caused even more swelling in Chairman Mercer.
6: No, we didn't lose. We were merely defeated, and now that we've tasted glorious defeat, we're determined to have some more. I've put my money where my mouth is at Heart of Midlothian Football Club. And when you consider the size of my mouth, that's quite a lot of money.
0: And he wasn't finished. For breaking UEFA rules and allowing television coverage of a home tie, Hearts were fined around £30,000. Mercer pondered his next move. Sell Walter Kidd and raise part of the cash? Or appeal and sell Walter Kidd anyway? Opting for the latter, Hearts submitted their official excuse. We didn't know. Which was promptly ignored. There was nothing else for it. Chairman Mouth would just have to sort UEFA out personally.
7: Well, good luck, Wallace.
6: Good luck. Luck has nothing to do with it. I'm an experienced businessman. I know how these men operate. We're on the same level. They might run the game in Europe, but don't forget, I'm a self-made success story. Get the champagne ready for when I return triumphantly tomorrow.
0: The Wallace took them on. And although we have no official records, they were obviously impressed with his case and how he put it. They increased the original fine by 250%.
7: Welcome back, Wallace. Did you blind them with your business acumen?
6: I was bloody unlucky. Had no luck at all. Luck deserted me. It just wasn't fair.
0: And what of the other half of the old Ricky firm? The High B's early league success was down to Alex Miller's shrewd blending of youth and experience, brawn and skill, but eventually dross and crap came to the fore and Hibs skittered to a halt. In fact, things were so desperate for a time that George McCluskey was even getting a game. At least goalkeeper Andy Gorham could escape from the pressures of Premier League football through his beloved cricket.
6: Tremendous. Just standing out there on the field and not worrying about having Alan Sneddon in front of me.
0: In all the years of Hibs Hearts rivalry, the Hibs haven't had their noses in front since they sold Ali Brazil. But this year it was their turn to enjoy a more successful Scottish Cup run, which, alas, was to end in ruins, or as we call them, Hampden Park. The semi-final draw, Celtic versus Hibs, Rangers versus St Johnstone, raised the usual accusations of rigging. How come Celtic always get the easy team, while Rangers faced the pride of Perth?
3: We were terrible against St Johnstone. Privately, I'll have a talk with the squad. Publicly, I'll probably just blame McCoist again.
0: Graham, have you any preferences who you meet in the final?
3: No, none at all, but I hope Hibs beat Celtic in their semi. No offence to Hibs, and this is no way underestimating St Johnstone, whom we'll gub in the replay, but I'd like to play Hibs in the final because they'll be easier to beat, because they always bottle it in the big occasions, and then we'll have the treble, which I'm not even thinking about.
8: Hey, boss, Celtic won 3-1.
3: Oh, good. Excellent. An Old Firm final, eh? Just what I wanted.
0: So Souness was wrong. Hibbs bottled it before the big occasion. So much so that even Mick McCarthy scored against them. And so it was to be. The final match, the final conflict would see the Old Firm play out 300 years of history in 90 minutes. Once again, talk would be of that special Old Firm atmosphere. A dash of bigotry, a hint of hatred, and a delicate blend of sectarianism, suspicion and intolerance, all brought together in Scotland's national cocktail shaker. The match was given all the more edge because of the fact that, for Rangers, this was the last leg of the treble. For Celtic, the last chance in what had been an inglorious season. And while many players suffered hamstring problems, Billy McNeil was bothered by a troublesome ham shank. Frank McAvenny.
2: I speak to you, boss.
3: Of course, Frank. What's in your mind?
2: No, really. I just want a transfer. Any chance, big man?
3: Oh, good one, Frank. You're some man. I like a bloke with a sense of humour. See you tomorrow.
0: A few weeks later, and a similar request forced McNeil to spell it out to his wayward striker.
8: B-U-G-G-E-R-O-F-F. You're getting no transfer, right?
0: But the softly approach didn't work. On the field, McAvenny was playing the best football of his career. Off it, he was contemplating the bill Celtic had issued to him for wearing out the carpet in Billy McNeil's office.
8: What do you mean, how no? See this bit of paper here? This is a contract, right? You signed it when you joined us, and it's got another year to run, to be honest.
2: Right. So does that mean nothing?
0: It was no use. Caesar couldn't stop his Roman soldier. McAvenny was on the move. A straight choice between West Ham facing almost certain relegation and Arsenal poised to take the title. Frank chose West Ham, which speaks volumes about the McAvenny thought process. But just to clear everything up, Frank gave an interview to the television before he flew south.
2: Aye, that's football. No, I want to stay, no, but have my cake and eat it, but there you go, that's life, you know. Because that's football, I mean, the burden, that. Know what I mean? Nah.
0: For the Celtic fans, it was yet another branch on their blossoming tree of woe. With the cup final looming, their morale was almost as low as Ted McMinn's IQ. But then, one May morning, the awakening Celtic fans were confronted with newspaper hoardings proclaiming the sensational news. Mo Johnston was coming home.
2: As I say, I've done tremendous in France. But as I say, I'm a family man now, and as I say, I want my daughter to get a right good Scottish education, like what I had.
0: Mo, mo, super mo, mo, mo, super mo, mo, mo, super mo, super Morris Johnston left Parkhead with his fiancée and wearing the stupidest jersey you've ever seen. Things were finally knitting together nicely for Celtic, and on the eve of the match, a sense of calm excitement descended on the camp, and the players were in a relaxed, tense mood, but maybe that was because Chick Young was paying them a visit.
9: Hello, Paul. Well, here I am, where I sit out today, and where that is here, surrounded by some of the Celtic squad who are with me now. Anton Rogan, if I can start with you, what are your thoughts about tomorrow?
10: I think it'll probably be a Saturday. And, could you repeat the question, please?
9: Maybe it'll be easier if I just move on to Tommy Burns. Tommy, are you looking forward to tomorrow? or are you once again, perhaps, harking back, if I can, to three previous defeats, two particularly humiliating gubbings at the hands of the Rangers, the Teddy Bears, the Jers, the Sons of William, and think, well, in fact, worry, that if the defence doesn't get its act together, you could get your arses felt tomorrow? Or do you think you might win?
1: Well, Chuck, we'll just do our best, and hopefully on a day I'll be guided by God. And, of course, my contact lenses.
9: Before a match, Tommy, I've heard it said that some players have little superstitions, you know, little rituals they like to perform. For example, Tom Forsyth, well, Big Tam, Jaws, another clugger, whom for some mysterious reason has been accorded legendary status, used to eat a raw nun before an Old Firm match. He probably had one that day he scored the winner against Celtic, and you must have been sick that day, Tommy, and on the 2.5 million occasions it's been shown since. Do you have any wee superstitions or rituals, Tom?
1: Apart from Mass, Communion, Extreme Unction, Confession, and 5 decades of the Rosary, no.
9: Anton, do you?
10: I'm just happy the way things are, Chuck. If I wasn't the left back for Celtic, I'd like to be a professional footballer.
9: Well, Paul, I'm joined now by Roy Aiken, Big Roy, the Bear, the Celtic and Scotland captain, whom has taken a lot of stick. I mean, a lot of stick. But I don't want to undermine his confidence, so let's leave that for the time being and turn our attention to tomorrow and the cup final at Hampden Park, scene of many of Roy's international performances, which have led to so much criticisms. How about it, Roy? Do you like being given so much stick by the press?
1: Not particularly, Chuck, but I'm a professional footballer and I've just got to go on with it.
9: And so say all of me, here, here. Let's end this campaign of criticism against Roy Aiken now. Roy, let's turn to the league. You received a lot of criticism over the Joe Miller penalty in your last outing against the glorious league-winning treble-seeking Rangers side. Don't you think, with hindsight, you should have accepted a captain's responsibility, or did you crap it?
1: Hey, not completely, Chick, but it was a big match and Joe felt confident, so I let him take it.
9: And of course he missed it, and the rebound. I'll bet the part in the dressing room was magic after that, wasn't it?
1: We did some tough talking after that, some very tough talking. In fact, you know, I was injured with a few late adjectives and missed the next 2 games.
9: So here we are, Paul, the eve of the cup final, Celtic's last chance to prevent a whitewash season. Will they do it, or will it be a totally miserable end to a terrible campaign? For one, I'll put it straight to you, who will win the cup, right?
1: We will win it.
9: Aye, but come on, Roy, you've got to say that. Who do you really think will win?
1: Us.
9: Aye, Roy, you're some man, always a joker. What about you, Tommy?
1: We will win the cup because of our pride, our determination and the novena I did just to make sure.
9: And finally yourself, Anton, who do you think will win the Scottish Cup?
10: I don't know. Who's playing?
0: The Rangers players, like their Celtic counterparts, also displayed a quiet confidence when blowing their own trumpet.
9: Terry Butcher, Big Till, Captain Courageous, if I can start with you. Champions again, you must be pleased.
11: Absolutely delighted, Chick. Over the season, we were the most consistent, we played the best football, and at the end of the day, deserved to be champions.
9: And I take it, Ray Wilkins, Butch, Wilco, Wilkes, that you'd agree with that?
3: Yeah, I think I'll go along with everything Till's just said.
9: And Ian Ferguson, Fergie, I take it you'd concur with those sentiments?
10: What the kid?
9: Of course, it's been a special year for you, Ian, arriving on the international scene as you did.
10: Arriving on the that scene. Is that the same as getting a game with Scotland?
9: Well, Ian, you're certainly relaxed, able to crack jokes in the eve of the big one. Tell me, how do you personally prepare for such an occasion?
10: You need to ask Ben that.
9: Sure thing, Ian. Well, Terry, you won the Skull Cup, you are the champions, only the Scottish Cup left. Are you going to win the treble?
11: Well, we're not even thinking about trebles. Only the next game coming up, that's all.
3: That's right. You take one game at a time. Professionals don't think about things like trebles until you've won them.
9: Ian?
10: Aye, the treble shall be bother! Champion! Champion! Push the rest of the words again.
0: Cup final day itself. The first problem the police had to deal with were unscrupulous ticket touts.
12: OK, two stand tickets. 130 quid a pair. Come on, it's a snap.
3: Right, come on your way. Now, come on, Mr. McGinn, I won't tell you again. Then they had to enforce the ban on inflammatory balloons, so Jerry McNee was lucky to get in. But the police dealt with it all in the time-honoured tradition, especially the violence.
13: Now remember, keep all the running battles and pub-wrecking away from the stadium, and then we can officially call it a quiet cup final.
3: And then there was the match itself. A final that will be remembered for two things. One, that it was instantly forgettable, and two, the one flash of sheer complacency that decided the match. A duff passback from Gary Stevens, and soapy Joe Miller slipped in to slam it into the pokey. Rangers huffed and puffed, but couldn't blow down the Celtic defence. When the final whistle sounded, it marked the end of referee Bob Valentine's career, the end of Rangers' treble dream, and the start of a Celtic celebration.
7: Joe Miller, man of the match, you got the winner. How do you feel?
10: Oh, magic. You know this? I was so confident I scored my first goal. I put a fiver on myself.
7: So how much have you won?
10: Well, the odds were 10-1, so that's 10 times 5, that's 8. Yeah, beauty. That's nearly 30 quid. Hey, everybody, the jelly tots are on me.
7: So, Joe, what are your immediate ambitions?
10: Oh, well, I'm really, really hoping to get a lot more caps.
7: For the full international team?
10: No, for my cap pistol. Pew, pew, pew, pew. Hey, can I go now, eh? Can I play in a bouncy castle, eh?
7: Peter Grant, how do you feel?
14: Hosanna, Gloria, and Excelsis deal. You know how many parties in Philly is?
7: Excuse me, Peter, but how do you feel?
10: Hey, Homer, I've been totally ecstatic.
7: Because Celtic have won the cup?
10: Because Rangers have won the treble.
7: Mick McCarthy, Mick, if I can interrupt you for a second, a winner's medal, congratulations.
15: Hey, thanks very much, I'm delighted.
7: I thought you had an excellent match, and that's all the more creditable when you consider you've been carrying an injury since last week.
15: Yeah, that's right, that damaged knee, broken in 18 places. It was giving me a bit of bother at half time, and the doctor said it's only need an operation, so I said, well, hurry up then, operate. But he was halfway through it when ref said it was time to go back out. So he just closed it up with a few staples, slapped on some Germany, and out I went.
7: And you're too euphoric to feel any pain?
15: No, I'm too stupid.
3: But for Rangers, it was a day somewhat tinged with perhaps just a hint of disappointment, as they continued their tradition of going out to wee teams in the cup. But Captain Terry Butcher was still able to act as spokesman for the team.
10: We wanted to win the treble!
3: But there was one more sensation yet to come. Super sub Graham Souness announced he'd retired after the match, which came as a shock. Everyone thought he'd retired during it. And so ended the domestics with the old firm sharing the honours again. Attendances soaring and the game buoyant, even at international level. With Norway, Cyprus and France brushed aside like Archie McPherson's dandruff, and a draw with Yugoslavia, but that's just nitpicking, we are well on our way to realising our main ambition, that of failing miserably in our fifth World Cup finals in a row. But as we head for sunny Italy, let us not forget the spirit of the game, and remember it's not the winning that counts, it's getting the 2 weeks on the piss away from your wife and wains. For make no mistake, the Tartan Army will be there in body and spirits, clutching their programmes featuring pictures of players not even in the squad. And are you ready to accept that when the chips are up, we have the players capable of turning it off and putting their second-class stamp of authority on the game? But as they do, will a thought be spared for the pressures which bestow themselves upon our national team coach? Will they appreciate that he knows how utterly vital success is, that he knows every decision he makes affects the lives of millions, That's why the manager of Scotland must be a colossus, an inspirational visionary capable of carrying the nation, or somebody like Andy Roxburgh. Whether coping with defeat or victory, Andy remains careful, pragmatic, and ultimately dull. In fact, we would all be wondering if he had any life in him at all, but for seeing him prance around like a bank manager at an acid party following Richard Gough's extra day winner against Cyprus.
2: Well, okay, Cyprus made it sticky for us, but we kept the game on the boil and finally tasted the sweet fruits of victory.
0: In other words?
2: We were dead jammy.
3: Of course, it hasn't all been roses on the international scene. Pat Nevin still has the habit of withdrawing from the squad when he's 20 minutes into a match. And once again, several of our top players were stricken with a recurring complaint, the Rouse Cup, the only competition in world football to have a cult following. Scotland versus Chile, or as it is better known, Night of the Living Dead, did much to resurrect the famous Hampden snore. So much so that at half-time, pie and Ovaltine was the order of the day. And while the future of the annual Scotland-England match looks secure, from now on it's to be called Rangers A versus Rangers B. But the fact remains that this once proud fixture is now a tawdry debacle that has been devalued to the point that it should be cancelled. Although, if we win next year, I'd be prepared to reconsider. But generally speaking, Scotland's form has put the country on the crest of a tribal wave, and had players determined to keep their places no matter what.
2: Yes, well, Coisty has been suffering from an old knee injury, but if Alistair proves to be he's fully fit, then he will certainly play at some stage of the game.
0: And if he isn't fit?
2: Well, he'll be on from the start.
3: Call-offs are a problem, but over the seasons, Andy has countered this brilliantly by compiling an extensive dossier of possible replacements. We know it better as Star Check in the Sunday Mail. But before we get too high on the hyperball which comes free with every Scotland campaign, let us apportion credit where it is due and recognise Andy's appointment for what it was. Yet another lucky guess in the 32-year career of Ernie Ayatollah Walker, who this year announced his retirement, which proves that it's not just all good things that must come to an end.
5: Yes, it's finally over. 32 years of a very difficult job, an extremely demanding position. Jetting around the world to watch football, living in all the top hotels, eating the finest continental cuisine. It's just one hassle after another. People think I have had it easy, but I'll remind them that I've sat through every game that Graham Sharp played for Scotland. But, you know, it's a funny game, football. I mean, here's me, who was rubbish at it, making it to the top. Makes you laugh, doesn't it? Well, certainly makes me smile anyway. Although I'm now retiring, there are still issues which I'd like to see settled, like the way teams like Rangers continue to buy millions of pounds worth of talent and stifle the chances of the young players to break through. That's why we should applaud all those teams who still manage to produce players from their ranks without the million-pound buys and win nothing. Soccer casuals are another thing I'd like to see out of the game. These young lads in expensive clothes and trendy haircuts drunkenly causing havoc. But maybe this is something that Derek Ferguson will simply grow out of. One change which was discussed this year was the possible introduction of the English point system of 3 for a win, but the clubs couldn't agree on it. Aberdeen were happy with 3 points for a win, but they also wanted 4 for a draw.
16: Kilmarnock, on the other hand, weren't happy at 3 points for a win. They wanted a gold medal and a fortnight's holiday for the team in Florida. And Queen of the South said, 3 points for a fort? But I can now wash my hands from all these problems and enjoy my retirement. As well as being awarded the OBE, of course, I also received a lovely gold watch from the Cypriot International team manager, which was a lovely gesture. The only problem is it gains 7 minutes after every hour and a half.
0: But if nothing else, we have to acknowledge Ernie's efforts in bringing the under-16s World Cup finals to Scotland. In no time at all, this tournament was underway, and no sooner had the first ball been kicked when the Daily Record printed yet another free world chart. And the Sunday Mail inevitably snapped some of the Nigerian lads predictably kitted out in kilts and tartan bonnets. The competition was soon providing these promising lads a platform, a stage, at last some decent exposure, and from the Portuguese goalkeeper, some indecent exposure too. Tynecastle hosted the Scotland versus Portugal semi-final when 29,000 fans were able to watch a European team in the Hearts ground without having to pay 20 quid for a ticket. For the capacity crowd inside the ground, it was a perfect opportunity to sample the delights of skillful soccer. And for the 4,000 fans locked outside, an even better opportunity to scrape pennies down the side of Wallace Mercer's car. The final itself was like any other Scottish World Cup campaign. After all the hype in the press and the traditional McCormick cartoon, we got gubbed. But let's not take anything away from the Saudis, except maybe a photocopy of their birth certificates. They played well, and being world champions was something for them to tell their grandchildren when they phoned them after the match. Despite the disappointment suffered by our young lions, they can at least console themselves with the thought that they have their whole footballing future ahead of them. For many, the future is a thing of the past. For let us not forget that in this ultra-commercial world, there are still those who grace the grass and abhor the ash, not for the money, but for the sheer insanity of it.

0: down.
1: Yes, there's coffee pot freshness in every cup of Maxwell House.
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3: 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While Robertson's Golden Shred gets all of its tang from Seville oranges. What would you rather have for breakfast?

0: The cough drops.
1: 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Very nice, young Harold. If you like that sort of thing.
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0: At the piano is Colin Sell, and your chairman is Humphrey Littleton.
1: Hello, and welcome to I'm Sorry I Haven't a Clue. And I'm sorry to say that we begin with some sad news. Graham Garden has gone down with Hong Kong flu and is unable to be with us.
2: Hong Kong flu, I heard.
1: Actually, it's a pity Tim didn't get it. I'll explain. His home, you see, is in Cookham Dean, and I could have said Hong Kong flew over the Cookham nest. No groaning. You're going to hear much worse than that in the next half hour.
3: You haven't got it.
1: Here are the teams now. We're delighted that Barry Cryer is being partnered tonight by Kenny Everett. And welcome their opponents, Tim Brooke Taylor and Willie Rushton. And finally, please welcome our lovely scorer, Samantha. Right, well, we start with the round double feature. And this takes its premise from the poverty of the international film industry. For economic reasons, new films will have to be remakes of pairs or groups of old films, and I want you to hear the resulting titles. And let's start with you, Barry Cryer.
3: Well, this is a bumper bundle, Humph. This is a combination of Morons from Outer Space, Terror in the Isles, and Revenge of the Nerds to make a new film called The Price is Right.
1: Willie.
4: Well, such has been the success of the Raj films and television series, they're doing one now. They're marrying Carry On Up the Khyber and Gandhi, and they're calling it Back Passage to India.
1: Kenny. I'm not following that.
4: Praise the Lord.
5: I've got here Company of Wolves, Morons from Outer Space, and Killing Fields, which is Wolves versus Millwall.
2: Horrible. Tim. A combination of television programmes, Thames Television, are combining Give Us a Clue with Whose Baby, and they're calling it the Cecil Parkinson story.
1: Any advance on those?
3: Dance with a Stranger and A Man Like Eva, the Lionel Blair story.
5: How about the Egg and I, Spellbound and Private Function is, yes, Every Which Way But Loose.
1: Willie, you must have...
4: Oh, I was going to say, the marriage go round and the hasty heart, and the film is called Isn't It High Time Russell Harty Got Married? Well, then perhaps not.
1: No, perhaps not. Right, this is the point where I give the teams advance notice of the ball for which they'll be providing the announcements for the late arrivals at the end of the programme. And this week I've chosen the beautician's ball. The beautician's ball.
3: Oh, good.
1: We have a round now called Guinness Book of Records, and for this round I shall be giving our team some statistics, and I want to know what record they represent. We're going to start with you, Barry Cryer. Your statistic is 3 minutes and 45 seconds.
3: Elizabeth Taylor's second marriage. That's or a rather painful memory I'd rather not talk about.
2: I'd say it was a wild exaggeration. But then I wasn't there.
3: No.
1: Do you want to know the real answer?
3: I would. I'm a god.
1: It was the time in which a Mr. Roy Dean solved the Times crossword puzzle.
3: I've struggled along without knowing that.
1: Willie Rushton, here's your statistic. 450,000 tons.
4: As lost by 1985's Slimmer of the Year, Clive James.
1: Or you could say that it's the largest garbage dump weight.
4: I did.
1: For an extra mark on top of those 15, can you tell me where the largest garbage dump is?
3: House of Commons.
1: Well, actually, it's Staten Island. Kenny, here's your statistic. I wish I could say statistic. 1,050 dozen.
5: Claire Rayner's breakfast.
3: Last count of the Nolans.
1: Well, I'll tell you, it was the number of eggs shelled in one shift.
3: You managed to say that, all right.
1: Carefully, but right.
2: For those of you at home, that was a retake.
1: Samantha, 10 marks from Tinbrook. Tim, here's your figure. £7.13 and 9.
2: An entry in Mandy Rice Davis's diary.
3: For our older viewers.
2: What's that in new money?
3: Impossible. What are the true facts,
1: Tom? The true facts. It's the cheapest film ever made.
3: Name it.
1: You don't know what the film was?
3: No, I don't.
1: Well, it was made in 1905. Ah. I would have thought you'd have known. It's a film called Rescued by Rover. Made in 1905.
3: Oh, it's the premiere.
1: Here are some record holders, and I'll throw these out to you now. Barry, first of all, what record does Barry Manilow hold?
3: The world's biggest Vic inhaler.
1: Yes, and he also achieved the fastest sellout on Broadway. Willie Rushton.
3: That quickly.
5: He also fits exactly in the cockpit of Concorde.
1: Willie, here's one for you. What record does Aaron Spelling hold?
4: Aaron Spelling. I think he cured the most dyslexics in the Third Reich. Correct me if I'm wrong.
3: You are personal friend of Hilker.
1: Compared with that, the real answer is terribly boring. He is the most prolific TV producer.
4: Good Lord.
1: Kenny Everett now. What record does Marlon Brando hold?
5: Oh, the most money for not appearing in a film.
1: It's very nearly right. He's the highest paid actor for any single role.
2: Up to this date, but my agent is working on a contract. At the moment.
1: Tim, here's yours. What record does Ian Botham hold?
2: His record must be, play cricket so many years, he claims to have always kept off the grass. Which is pretty clever.
1: That's very subtle, yes. He was the first to reach 2,500 runs and 250 wickets in Test cricket. And we hurry on to the next game. It's called Limericks. I'm going to ask you to make up some limericks that are suitable for broadcasting.
4: That's a new rule, Humphrey.
1: I'll give you the first line, and then you take one line each. We're going to start with you, Kenny. Hooray for the venerable Bede,
5: who frequently scattered his seed.
2: Twixt altar and pew.
3: He would seek postures new.
4: And whenever it rained, cried Godspeed.
1: Okay, here's one for you, Tim. The stripper's pet boa constrictor.
2: Would purr like a cat as he licked her. Well said, Kenny.
1: Barry.
3: He once bit her fan.
2: Oh, that's clean it up, anyway.
4: Poor innocent man.
5: In the back of an old Vauxhall Victor.
1: Right, Barry, here's your first line. The train driver told his young stoker.
3: Bertie. It's time for a game of strip poker.
4: It's a grand thing to do.
5: As you're speeding through Crewe.
2: And when Elsie gets on, we'll decoke her. We'll do one more of those in the hope that it'll be fit for broadcasting.
3: Why not?
5: The lamp has gone quite red.
2: Yes. Willie Rushton, here's a line for you. There was a young man from our broth
4: who was constantly plating his truth.
5: To girls local and foreign. Follow foreign.
2: He'd lift up his foreign.
3: Then hang upside down like a slope. I think we can finish with you,
2: Jim. Many programs do. At the end of that run, I'm going to ask the lovely Samantha what the story is.
3: Oh.
4: Two, I think, if there's anything to go by.
3: Sorry,
4: he's
3: leaning over the buttons as we speak.
2: William Tim. What's that? William Tim 8.
3: He's in a world of his own, poor
2: guy. It's the first time we've had a story. I'm going to enjoy it.
4: He's reading her sideways.
3: Why does she seem nearer to us than we are to her?
2: Barry and Kenny, 17.
6: Oh, Samantha.
3: Oh.
6: Come on.
2: Well, it's all down there.
6: Go down there.
2: We're going to play now the round which is wittily entitled One Song to the Tune of Another. Tim, I want you to sing I've Got a Lovely Bunch of Coconuts to the tune of We'll Keep a Welcome in the Hillside. Colin Sell will accompany you at the piano.

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Keep 'em

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Now then, Barry, you were piecing supercalifragilisticexpialidocious to the tune of the German national anthem. Oh.

0: terrific.
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0: Willie Rushton.
1: What?
0: You were piecing My Old Man's a Dustman to the tune of The Girl from Ipanema.
2: Good intro. He looks a proper banana in his great big hobnail boots. He's got such a job to...

0: Daisy Roots.
1: 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He wears no blimey trousers. And he lives in a council flat. And he lives in a council flat. He looks

0: That was my best bit.
1: Kenny Everett, we've given you an easy one as you're new to the program. Will you sing Daisy Bell to the tune of Funiculi, Funiculi?

0: would be a stylish marriage, I can't afford a credit. But here's a credit from the scene of a bicycle bit.
1: You get an extra mark there because there was a lady in the front row singing along with you.
2: The attendants are removing her at this moment.
1: And we're going to move on now to play our regular game, Mornington Crescent. And Kenny, because you're playing this game for the first time, we're going to give you a bit of help. And just for you, and not for any of the others, Oxford Circus is wild. And I think, having given you that bit of help, we'll start with you.
3: Beecham Place.
1: Brewer Street.
2: Old Compton Street.
4: Wimbledon High Street.
1: Oh, so it is.
4: Always safe there.
2: Wimbledon High Street.
1: Yes.
3: I challenge that.
4: You're in no position to. You get on with it.
2: You've got a wild in. By definition, if there's a wild in there, you can't do Wimbledon.
1: No,
2: High.
1: I don't accept the challenge. Carry on, Kenny.
3: West End Lane, probably.
5: Is that all one word? I mean,
3: West End Lane, probably. West 11th, yeah. I said probably.
5: It's no fun playing with amateurs. Great Marlborough Street, I suppose.
2: Regent Street?
5: Yep. Sorry, Willie.
4: Frith Street, all right?
5: Oh.
3: Well, that's me out. Frith Street on
5: me. Why don't you play the wild card?
4: There's a wild one.
3: Oxford Circus.
2: Now give him a chance.
5: Mornington Crescent.
2: Oh,
4: yeah. Oh, really?
2: I think pretty shabby.
4: It was.
2: He hasn't played it before.
4: Yeah, quite.
2: He didn't. I think you're looking very smug now, but going straight in after the first wild.
5: He played it to the third round, that's the point.
4: Right.
1: Yeah. Anyway, there's no room for sentiment in this game.
4: No.
1: Jim's the winner on that one, and the scores are now level pegging. We go on to a new round called Lies, All Lies. I'm going to give a team member a subject, and he must try to lie about it for a minute. And if he tells the truth, he can be challenged, and the challenger must then take over. And this is an individual game. This isn't a team game, so anybody can challenge. We're going to begin with you, Willie, and your subject is breakfast TV.
4: All anybody doesn't want to know about breakfast television is, what does Selina Scott do in her spare time? I can reveal. She has for 15 years been married to Russell Grant, by whom she has had 12 children. He has maintained...
2: He's a member of the SS.
3: No, what? Russell does have 12 children, and they're all inside him.
1: That was a dubious challenge there from Kenny, so will you continue?
4: What fun it is to look down the front of our Ford's frock. No, how disgusting it is to look down the front.
5: I don't know. I don't know about Willie, yes.
1: Yes, that was the truth. Yes, so, Kenny, will you carry on telling lies about breakfast TV?
3: It's on at night, and it's very, very good. And they talk about really important things for very short intervals of time. And the weather's always right.
5: That's true. They only talk about important things for a very short time.

0: Settler and Rat.
1: That's true. But as you haven't had a turn, Barry, can you tell us some lies about breakfast TV?
2: Everybody wants there to be much more breakfast television. Two channels are not enough. People are saying Channel 4 should be on at 2 a.m. BBC Two should have James Burke on, as opposed to James Burke. And James Burke on's my butcher. You wouldn't know him, but wonderfully entertaining, and he could do, you know, a giblet for Europe. And
1: Barry has managed to lie for a minute. In fact, he lied for about 6 minutes, but you're the winner of that round. And such a... Such a success was that one that we're going to do another. We're going to start to do Barry, and we're going to ask you to lie, if you can, for a minute, about the Sun newspaper.
2: This much
1: challenge. Challenge you, Tim.
3: That's a lie in the first place. You can hardly call the Sun a newspaper.
2: This fine minority appeal newspaper, struggling along, appealing to little coterie and intellectuals and devotees of minority interests, is one of my favourite publications.
1: I challenge from Tim. That's true, yes. Yeah.
2: There, you found the loophole.
1: Yeah, I'll accept that, yeah. Tim. Willie, yeah, you have a go.
4: Rupert Murdoch is not Australian, despite all the evidence of the contrary. He comes like Robert Maxwell from Transylvania. He is too...
2: Vampires don't like mirrors.
4: In blood.
1: Yes, that round goes to Barry. We're going to play a game now called Hide and Seek. And we've played this on the program before, but this week we're going to play it in a slightly different way. It's going to be the audience's turn to hide.
2: Weren't you praying for this?
4: You mean the audience here as opposed to our listening public?
1: Yes. People can join in at home if they wish.
4: Sure.
1: I'm going to count up to 10, during which time you must hide, and then on the count of 10, the teams will start to try and look for you. Ready? Off you go. 1, 2, 3, 4, 5, 6, 7, 8, 9, 10.
4: Coming, ready or not.
1: Off you go, teams.
2: Have you got... Look at that flower pot. Look at that flower pot.
3: If we keep very quiet, we may hear where they are. Oh, they're over there.
5: Shh, listen. Okay, don't listen.
4: I think they're in the piano. Either that or Colin's been at the gym again.
1: Well, as nobody managed to find them, we're going to have to call that game off because, as you know, this program has limited time and we have to hurry along to invite our teams to introduce the late arrivals at the Beautician's Ball. That is open for anybody. I'm going to just sit here and enjoy it.
3: Can the audience join in this one as well?
2: When they get back, yes. Mr. and Mrs. Slift and their daughter Faye.
6: Sir Piers Dears.
7: Will you welcome, please, that well-known Welsh barber, Dye the Hair?
6: Not to mention
7: well, don't.
6: Mr. and Mrs. Shalal and their daughter Faye.
8: My word, they don't come out often.
7: So we've heard, Willie.
8: Here are the Cone Tits and their daughter Celia Cone Tits.
7: Oh. Don't think you're allowed to say Cone, are you?
8: Oh.
2: There's Sid Pencil. He was on Mastermind. We know him as the highbrow pencil. And his friend, who's a pleasant plucker. There's that spiritualist osteopath who believes the medium is the massage.
6: And the well-known German musician, hair conditioner. Mr. and Mrs. Queen, and their daughter Sylvia Queen.
2: Laser manicure.
4: The removals have just arrived. Their extremely rude son, very coarse mince removal.
6: Oh, look, here comes Betty Wears a Wig.
7: Please welcome Mr. and Mrs. Spots Clear Up and their daughter Wilma Spots Clear Up.
2: The well-known hairdresser, Unisex, once gave a hen a rinse and a duck a bath.
7: You're on your own, Barry.
2: Oh, I'm lacquered. No.
1: We've now run out of time, ladies and gentlemen, regrettably, so until next time, from all of us, goodbye.
0: Barry Cryer, Tim Brooke Taylor, Kenny Everett and Willie Ruston were being given silly things to do by Humphrey Littleton, with Colin Sell setting some of them to music. The programme was produced by Paul Mayhew Archer.
5: What has a hazelnut in every bite?
9: Sorry!
5: And thick milk chocolate for your delight?
9: Sorry!
5: Nougat and caramel golden light?
9: Sorry!
5: And don't forget the hazelnut in every bite! And again! 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
9: Sorry!
5: Thick milk chocolate for your delight?
9: Sorry!
5: Nougat and caramel golden light? And don't forget the hazelnut in every bite!
9: Sorry!
5: A hazelnut in every bite!
10: Is that proper farmhouse cheddar?
11: No, I don't think so.
10: What about that?
11: No. It's quite nice, though.
10: Is it? Do you think I might try a piece?
11: Mm.
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0: The BBC presents Tony Hancock with Moira Lister, Bill Kerr and Sidney James in...
1: Hancock's Half Hour.
2: Honestly, Bill, Tony's getting impossible. Just because he's had a little success, he's got so conceited.
3: Well, you know why. He's had a fan letter.
2: What, after all these years?
3: Yeah, some wacky dame wrote and told him he's the most handsome comedian on radio today.
2: I've never seen a man get so big-headed. He's even had a portrait done of himself.
3: I know. When they got to his eyes, they had to send out the 2 more tubes of red paint.
2: He's getting so vain. Do you know that he spent 3 hours at the beauty parlor yesterday?
3: Oh, no.
2: Yes, he went to choose a new hairstyle. He said he wanted something to suit his type of features.
3: So what did they do?
2: Combed it down over his face and left it. Shh, here he comes.
4: Who's wonderful? Who's marvelous? And the answer is me. Who's lovable? Who's kissable? Ah, good morning, my faithful peasants. What a beautiful day it is. Just spent an exhilarating 2 hours in my boudoir, curling me hair.
3: Your hair's dead straight.
4: Have you caught the chest? Well, how are you two this morning? You know, it does a chap like me good to occasionally come back to you, plain, dull, ordinary people.
5: To be near you is all we ask, oh, great white master.
2: Oh, that he would notice me and maybe smile this way.
5: Stop torturing yourself, Cinders. The prince will not look at you.
2: But Buttons, he is handsome.
4: All right. Thank you. That'll do. We'll let you know. Thank you very much. I'm ready to dine. I think I shall have pheasant, caviari, and champagne.
2: But, my lord, this is breakfast.
4: In that case, you can pour the champagne over my porridge.
2: Oh, no, this is too much.
4: Well, I must get dressed. I've got to go down to my jeweler's to get measured for a type-in. Now, what shall I put on? I think we'll have the casual stuff today. Which beret should I wear?
2: Your yellow one, of course.
4: Yes, you're right. The pink one might clash with my rope sandals. Now, just pass me my mauve corduroy Akin jacket. Me tartan jodhpurs, and we're all set.
3: Don't forget your leopard skin spats.
4: Oh. Thank you, yes.
2: This is ridiculous.
4: I am an idol.
3: An idol what?
4: Steady, Billy. Any changes you may see in me are not of my own choosing. I have a certain responsibility to be public. Being the object of so much feminine devotion is not to be taken lightly. I have a great weight rested on my shoulders.
3: Don't worry, it's only your head.
4: It's nothing to do with me head. Some of us are born great. Some acquire greatness, and some have greatness thrust upon them, whereas me...
2: You just eat too much.
4: I just eat. Well done, and watch it. What I have to say to you now affects you both. Now I'm a big star, I should be obliged to keep up appearances. That means I can no longer afford to have it known that I share digs with a layabout like you, Kerr. In future, if anybody asks who you are, you will tell them you are my food taster. No. On second thoughts, bearing in mind the condition you're generally seen in, we'd better make it wine taster.
3: Wine taster? The nearest thing we've ever been to wine in this house was when you sat in that bunch of grapes.
4: Yes, I remember. Now, you, Maura, it'd never do for the women to find out that I have a girlfriend. I know you're crazy about me, kid, but for the time being, you have to join the queue with the rest. Don't forget I'm bigger than both of us. No. Sorry. Hancock can't belong to one ordinary person. I belong to the nation. So for publicity purposes, from now on, you are my mother.
3: You got any vacancies for a father?
4: Keep away from her. Leave Mum alone.
2: Don't you think it'll look a little odd, having a mother 4 years younger than you?
4: I've thought of that. I got this grey wig here. We can paint a few crow's feet.
2: No, I'm not going to be a mother.
4: All right, you can be my cook.
2: Well, that's better. I'll start right away. I'm sure I saw some toadstools in the garden this morning.
4: There's just one more thing. I don't want you to think that because I'm now a big name, I've no time for my friends. I won't forget you. You'll come up with me. Together we'll soar to great heights. We leave all this far behind us. Climb up and up, higher and higher until you're both up there amongst the stars. With me.
3: Thank you and bless you, Jet Morgan.
4: Well, must be off now. I've got an appointment down at the vicarage. I'm selling me kisses for charity. It's a fate.
2: Worse than death.
4: Yes. Well, cheerio. Shan't be back till late. Have me hot chocolate ready for me.
1: Stars fill the sky, so in love with me am I. Stranger, but true, dear.
3: Now I've seen everything.
2: Well, I wouldn't have believed it.
3: How can a guy be so big time, so conceited, so egotistical? It's not even if he's handsome like me.
2: Now, don't you start. If Tony's not careful, he's going to make a complete fool of himself. He's got to be taught a lesson.
3: Yeah, I think you're right.
2: Yes, but the problem is how?
3: Hey, wait a minute, I've got it. Now, just suppose he was mobbed a few times by a couple of hundred screaming, scratching bobby soxers, and they ripped all his clothes off his back, cut locks off his hair, and carved their initials on his chest. Perhaps he wouldn't be so keen on being a heartthrob then.
2: Well, yes, if there's only one snag, what woman in her right mind would get worked up over him?
3: The ones we're going to hire.
2: Oh, I see.
3: I know a couple of hundred girls on slack time at a pickle factory who jump at the chance. 20 fags and they'll tear him to bits.
2: Well, if you think it'll work.
3: It's a cinch. By the time these girls are finished with him, the only swollen thing about his head will be the lumps. I'll get him down here outside the house first thing in the morning. Morning, Moira. Come in.
2: Well, you certainly haven't wasted any time, Bill. The street's jammed. There must be nearly 300 girls out there. Has he seen them yet?
3: No, we're still in the bathroom combing our eyebrows. He'll be down soon. I'd better give last-minute instructions to the girls. Hold it, girls. All right, quiet. He'll be coming down any minute now, girls. Remember your orders. You're supposed to be after souvenirs. So get your scissors out and remember, you can have everything except the skin. Best of luck and good hunting, kids. Listen to that. Well, the slaughterhouse is ready. Now, where's the fatted calf?
6: Bill, Maura, have you seen them? Hundreds of them outside with fans. Look at them, waving banners. We love old Hancock. Ah, oh, bless them, they've come to do me homage.
3: Homage, damage, what's the difference?
6: Ah, such devotion is touching. All right, kids, I'll be out in a minute. I'd better go out and sign a few autographs, blow a few kisses. They deserve it. Are my eyelashes on straight? Come in, kids. Maura, close your eyes. Bill, find me a barrel.
3: Tony, what happened?
6: I don't know, I just opened the door and whoosh, Starkers. What's got into them?
3: But they're your fans.
6: I could do with a couple right now, a big one. Hurry up with that barrel. Oh, nobody's seen me in this condition for 29 years.
3: Here we are. Now just climb in.
6: Oh, sanctuary. Just nail me braces on the top. That should hold. Now, all right, Moira, you can open your eyes now. What are you laughing at?
2: You in the barrel. Have you seen what's written on the side?
6: What?
2: Stout and bitter.
6: Yes, very good. I'm sorry, I don't think that's very funny. Bill, put the stopper in the bunghole. It's drafty.
2: Just a minute, Tony. Tony, what are all those girls' names tattooed on your chest? Yvonne, 1945. Fifi, 1945. Gretchen, 1945. Trudy, 1945. Karen, 1945.
6: Victory year. Hey, are those females still out there?
3: Yeah, they're still there, Tub.
6: I'm not going out there again. I want to share myself amongst my fans, but they're not having a bit each.
3: It's your duty to get out there. Some of those girls have traveled miles just to see you. One glimpse of you is all they ask.
6: They just saw enough of me to last them a lifetime.
3: But you can't disappoint your public. Those girls out there are your bread and butter. Now, you've got to put up with it. Now, put on another suit and get out there.
6: You're right. I must go out and face them. It was probably just the excitement of seeing me torso that sent a berserker. Right, already. Pass me my jacket.
2: No, you're not going to wear your best suit. It costs you 50 guineas.
6: My fans must see me at my best. My eye-class monogrammed nylon shirts. 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And my valuable solid gold cufflinks. Me cheap cedarwood beer barrel, please. For the last time, I've got to get out of here. I've got to get past these women.
2: Why not try sneaking out the back way?
6: Yes.
4: Of course, good girl, the back way. Down the garden, over the wall, and away. Here goes.
7: Nobody there. See you tonight. Cheerio.

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1: Wig.
0: Long overcoat.
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0: All right, pass Honorable Barrel.

0: Right, Tug? Are you all ready to have another try?
1: Yes. All set.
0: Quiet now. Don't make a sound.
2: Three o'clock.
1: Yes. Soon be morning. I should think they're all asleep out there now. Wish that moon wasn't so bright.
0: It won't matter with your face blacked up.
1: Do you think it'll be all right to walk out there, or should I crawl along on my stomach?
0: What does it matter? You're the same height either way. Now, a bit more soot round here, a few branch leaves and things round here. Stick your arms out. Fine, you look just like a tree now. Off you go.
1: That's it.
3: I can't go on. 3 days we've been besieged. I can't stand it. Tired and mad.
4: Mad, you hear? Mad.
3: Aspinalla, I can't go out now if I wanted to. I haven't got any more clothes left. They've had the lot. 6 suits, 4 sports jackets, 3 pairs of flannels, 2 pairs of jeans, 2 pairs of football shorts. I mean, knee-length swimming costume and a fig leaf.
0: You could go out in your barrel.
1: No, thank you. There's a couple of them out there with crowbars.
3: I got to stop here now till they all go home. Might be weeks. I'm trapped. Trapped, you hear? Trapped. I think I'm going to have one of me turns.
0: Oh, now, Tub. Tub, take it easy. Come and sit down.
3: How can I sit down in a barrel? Perishing fan, why don't they leave me alone? I tell you, if I ever get out of this lot alive, I'll never want to see another fan again.
5: Bill, just a minute. I think the boy's learned his lesson at last. He's looking pretty sorry for himself.
0: Yeah, it's done the trick. I don't think we'll have any more trouble from him.
5: Yes, let's call it a day, Bill. He's been through enough, poor boy. Look at him standing there in his little barrel. I feel so sorry for him.
0: Why?
5: It fits.
0: Yeah, I think we'll give him a break. I'll go out and tell the girls we won't be needing him anymore. All right, girls. You can all go home now. Is there room for one more in the barrel?
5: Bill, what happened?
0: They attacked me.
5: You're the one who hired them.
0: That's why they attacked me. I can't pay them.
3: Maura, was that Bill who just went outside?
0: Oh.
3: Yes, it was, wasn't it?
0: What's so funny?
3: You're so skinny. What's that tape measure hanging around your neck?
0: They're my arms. Anything else?
5: Yeah. Look, Laurel and Hardy, stop arguing. We've got to think of a way of getting out of here. We can't stop here forever.
1: Oh, you go out and get help, Maura. They won't touch you.
5: No, I'm not taking any chances. We haven't got any 2-piece barrels.
0: Hey, wait a minute. I've got an idea.
1: Nope.
0: You haven't even heard it yet.
1: I don't have to. Every time an idea enters your head, money leaves my wallet.
0: Look, you want to get out of here, don't you?
1: All right. What is the idea?
0: We ring up Sydney.
1: Not smooth talk Sydney James.
0: Yeah. Sydney's just the man to help us. He could provide a bodyguard to get us out of here. He's got some of the toughest boys in town working for him.
1: Look, I'm having nothing more to do with Sydney James. That man is a criminal.
0: He is not. He's just got strange ways. Look, it's either Sydney or the fans.
1: All right, we'll call Sydney. We'll give him another chance. But I'm warning you, my Australian friend, if anything goes wrong, I'll put you up against a wall and lean on you.

0: is it?
1: Sid, open the door.
0: Wait a minute.
1: You took a long time to open the door.
0: Oh, the door's open. I was locking my money belt.
1: Now, what do you want from me?
2: Protection. The only way we can get out of here alive is under escort. We want a bodyguard, the biggest gorillas you can find.
1: You're dead lucky, Billy. I got three of the boys outside in the car.
2: Good. Are they real toughies?
1: Tough. These boys bash each other over the head with cricket bats just to keep their hair down.
0: How big are they?
1: Gigantic. Not one of them under 5'6".
0: That's not very big.
1: Round the chest.
2: Well, these sound like the guys that we're looking for.
1: Look, before we go any further, there's a small question of money.
0: It may be a small question, but it's always got a dirty great answer.
1: Well, look, these lads are very reasonable. I've got a printed catalogue here. Sydney James Protection Limited.
2: Look, Sydney, we don't want any violence.
0: No, all we want is protection.
1: Oh, the boys are going to be very disappointed. I haven't got the heart to tell them. They're very sensitive boys. They will not be upset. There'll be some wet pillows in their dicks tonight, I tell you. Wait a minute, I'll get them in here. Boys, you're wanted. Here they come. In here, boys. There they are. My babies. Boris the Mangler. Shoulders McGurk. And Steamroller Fred.
0: Blimey, look at them. 7'6" up to the top of their bowler hats.
1: Go on, boys, don't be rude. Kneel down and shake hands with a gentleman. What's the matter? They hurt you?
0: No, it doesn't matter. I never did use that hand anyway.
2: My hand!
1: Mangler, give the gentleman back his fingers. Mangler!
0: What did Horace say, Winnie?
2: So he's quite a bruiser, our Mangler.
3: Well, those pickle factory girls are still outside. Oh, I tell you, we've got visitors. I didn't know your family were coming.
0: It is not my family.
1: Well, if you gentlemen are ready, we'll escort you out of the house and down the street. Billy and Hancock stand in the middle here, and the boys stand on each side of you.
0: Good. Those girls won't dare attack us with you lot here.
1: They better not, I tell you. These boys are killers. Ready? Here we go. Open the door.
3: Hello, the dog and duck. Could you send round 4 more beer barrels, please?

0: 2 weeks we've been here now.
1: Yeah.
0: Pass the water bottle.
2: What's the food position, Maura?
3: We started off with 10 tins of baked beans.
2: How many are left?
3: 4.
2: Tins?
3: Beans.
2: All right, all right. Slice them up and pass them round. What news of the enemy?
1: They're still out there.
2: Haven't they got homes to go to?
1: Yeah, they're working 8-hour shifts. They're camping out there in tents. They're determined to get us, Tub.
2: That's what I call real fans. They're not content with your picture in the bedroom. They want your head hanging up there.
1: Oh, say, where's Sydney?
3: He's over in the corner. Morris the mangler can't get to sleep.
4: Oh, Goldilocks goes down to the forest. And she sees a little cottage. An ever so beautiful little cottage. So she goes in, and what do you think is on the kitchen table? 3 plates of steaming hot porridge. Yum, yum, yum, she says. Ah, look, they're asleep, bless them. Look at Mangler there, cuddling his cosh, bless his little cosh.
1: Hey, Sid.
4: What do you want?
1: Look, we've got to make a break. There's no food left. It's now or never.
4: What's the use? We'll never get past these women. Look what happened last time. They frightened the life out of poor old Mangler. His stubble went white overnight.
3: There must be a way out if only we could think of it. It's like being in a prison.
4: Prison? That's it?
1: What?
4: You remember the last time I was up at Dartmoor?
1: Oh, yeah. 10 years for smash and grab, wasn't it?
4: That's right. Of course, I was innocent.
5: Of course.
4: It was like I told the judge. I just happened to be passing a jeweler's shop and I saw a Colorado beetle clawing up the window. Naturally, I threw a brick at it.
1: Naturally, but it flew away and you were running up the street trying to lasso it with that string of pearls.
4: Exactly. Well, anyway, do you remember how I got away from Dartmoor? I spent 5 years digging a tunnel.
1: Oh, yeah.
4: You remember where I come up?
1: Wormwood Scrubs.
4: Yeah. Well, that was a bit of bad luck. Point is, the idea was right.
5: Are you suggesting that we dig our way out of here?
4: Why not? It's only a couple of 100 yards. Come up the other side of them. They'll never know we've gone. Come on, let's get started. Wake the boys up.
5: Tony's already woken them up. Well, at least he's talking to them.
6: Well, you know, what with the enemy out there and us in here. March of the war, didn't it?
7: Yes, yes.
6: I was in the army myself.
7: Yes, I was on.
6: Well, a lot of blokes were.
7: Yes.
6: Anyway, this battle I'm talking about, it was in the desert. The desert, you remember. This officer come up to me. He was a big head, you know.
7: Yeah, I know the type.
6: Just out of school, he was. Mark you? Well, you know the type. I don't mind taking it from the older blokes, but not the kids, I said. Well, would you? He says to me, advance. Oh. I said, what? By myself? He says, well, the others are all on leave. Well, you know me.
7: Yes.
6: I'm a reasonable man. I hope. I hope I can say that. Thank you. I wasn't having it. No, there's a limit, so I threw my rifle down. I threw it right down. Well, that shook him.
7: It
6: shook him. His eyes went glassy.
7: Yeah.
6: His pips nearly jumped off his shoulder. He didn't know what to say. He was speechless. You know, he turned away. He walked about 10 paces.
7: Yeah.
6: You know, then he turned round. Yeah. He looked at me, just as I'm looking at you now. Yeah, that's right. Just the very same situation, it might be. He sort of smiled at me. And you know what he did?
7: What?
6: He shot me.
1: Hey, Tom.
6: Hello?
1: Look, we're going to have another try at getting out. We're going to tunnel our way up.
6: What a good idea. Wait a minute. That means somebody's got to do some digging, doesn't it?
1: Yeah.
6: Digging's hard work, isn't it?
1: Yeah.
6: You get dirty, great big blisters on your hands, don't you?
1: Yeah.
6: Well, I suppose we'd better start, hadn't we?
1: Yeah.
6: Yes.
5: All right, come on, pass me the shovel.
6: That's it. Good girl, Maura. There you are. Dig up, girl. Come on, faster, faster. She's a strong girl.

0: How far have we dug?
1: About 150 yards.
0: Is that all? Hurry up, Mona. We haven't got all day. Dig, girl, dig. Faster, get your back into it.
2: I'm digging as fast as I can. If you want me to go any faster, you'll have to give me the shovel.
0: I can't do that. I've got to have something to lean on. You've got fingers, haven't you? I don't know, the girls of today, they're not as strong as they used to be, you know. Hey, Bill, what happened to Sidney and his boys?
1: Well, you know that big tunnel we crossed over a couple of hours back?
0: Yes?
1: They caught a train and went home.
3: Why didn't we do that? We may never see the light of day again. Be lost.
1: After death. Well, the train was going to Chalk Farm, and I don't like Chalk Farm.
3: Oh, you don't like Chalk Farm? No, because you don't like Chalk Farm, we are stuck down here in this worm's dugout.
4: Well, you two should feel at home.
0: You get on with the digging.
2: No good. I can't go on. I'm exhausted. I can't dig anymore.
0: Never mind. We'll go back and catch a train. Wait a minute. Where's the tunnel gone?
1: Well, I am...
0: We've been digging for 24 hours. There should be a long, big hole behind us. Where is it?
1: Well, you know all the earth Moira's been digging out and passing back to me.
0: Yes.
1: Well, I've been sort of stacking it up behind me.
0: I see. And now we can't get out. No. Well, in that case, there's only one thing to do. Hand me the shovel, Moira. Oh. Now, get up and start digging. Not down that way. We're not going to wogga wogga.
2: Look, Tony, surely we've come far enough. We must have passed under those girls ages ago. Let's start digging upwards and get out in some fresh air again.
0: Yes, all right. Come on. Should be safe now. Come on, Kerr. Start digging.

0: Well, can't be far now. Just one more. Done it. Look, daylight. We're out.
1: At last. Where are we?
2: We're inside a building.
1: So we are. Hey, what's that smell?
2: It smells like onions. It is onions.
0: Todd, quick. Back down the tunnel.
1: Why?
0: We've come up inside the pickle factory. Look out, the girls are seeing us.
3: This is the BBC Light Program. Here is the news. Last night, the police arrested two men who were found wandering around Piccadilly Circus dressed in gherkin barrels. Will anyone who can give any information as to their identities please come? 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Incidental music was composed by Wally Stott and recorded by the BBC Revue Orchestra, conducted by Harry Rabinowitz. The script was written by Ray Galton and Alan Simpson, and the recorded program was produced by Dennis Mayne Wilson.
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14: Scrudge. Next bit.
15: Yes, listeners. Those mysterious explosions were the first of many. It is that story we tell tonight. Is it 3 francs?
16: Minute.
15: Please go.
16: Well,
15: hurry up then.
16: Clean. It was in the autumn of 1924, the year Major Bloodnock was discharged from the army.
15: Yes, it was the usual. Cowardice in the face of ENSA. Found dressed as a woman in the ATF barracks.
17: Lies, all lies, you hear. It was carnival night, I tell you.
18: Please, Major Bloodnock. My name is Jampton, Captain Hugh Jampton. I remember at the time, both Bloodnock and Lord Seagun became members of the Athenaeum Club, Glasshouse Street.
15: Thank you. Gad, you waltz divinely, my darling.
18: What's your name?
17: Bloodnock. Dennis Bloodnock.
15: Gad! I hardly recognized you in that tartan beard.
17: I
7: wear it for sentimental reasons. You see, it belonged to my mother. Great naked kippers. Me boots have exploded.
14: Dad, yes. Major, how could you? Papa. Look, your old Italian socks have got holes in them.
7: Yes, I know, but I have to wear them. You see, they belong to my mother. But look at me, boots. They've had it, lad.
14: There, Bloodmock. I wonder what could have caused them to go so quickly.
17: I'll tell you what happened to them, buddy. Your boots exploded because you've been doing all that sinful jousting and modern rhythm-type dancing, buddy.
14: Bannister, what are you doing off the bandstand? Get back to your saxophone at once. You can't leave Mr. Klein up there alone with that loaded E-flat carpet room.
17: He can't play it. I put the safety catch on. Now, next dance, please, boys.
14: Pulsating melody singing, madam.
7: Great nobly plates of toes. Your boots have exploded.
13: With the exploding of his boots, Stegun realized that something sinister was afoot. With the aid of a 129A bus and several lengths of road, he took his shattered boots to the Sterling Home Office pathologist, who carefully patrolled them.
14: Yes. Are they dead, Doctor?
18: I'm afraid, sir. We did all we could, but I'm afraid the wealth was too far gone. My poor beloved boots. Gone and never called me mother. Never mind, madam. I tell you what, I'll keep these boots.
14: Wow! Good heavens! The buttons of my boots have exploded. I say, what's going to happen?
13: Dear listeners, with the exploding of those boot buttons, I decided it was time for action. Brooking no delay, I caught the next hockey stick factory up to London, where I called a meeting of England's leading scientists.
19: Gentlemen, please. Cease these impressions of stars of stage, screen, and labor exchange. And now pray silence for his excellent shortness, Lord Neddy Seagoon, 6th in succession from the Muswell Hill tube station.
17: Hurry up, mate, hurry up. We scientists is busy men, mate, I tell you.
14: I know, mate. I'm fully aware, but I've called you here to find the reason for these mysterious boot explosions. Now, has anyone any suggestions? No. I don't think it's that.
17: Can you all see when it's the work of a practical joker?
13: Gentlemen and fellows of the Royal College of Charlatans. The voice came from a cadaverous stranger who peered down at us from the top of an isosceles triangle.
20: Yes, it belonged to my mother.
13: Gentlemen, Lord Seagoon is not alone. There are other victims of these mysterious boot explosions.
14: May we ask why your friend is wearing bare feet and a black cardboard drill?
13: He is Monsieur Le Comte Frederick Jim Moriarty of the House of Frat. Tell him the story, Comte.
21: C'est de moi. 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
22: What's up, monsieur?
21: Oh, oui, oui, oui, Alors, on s'en rappelle. 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Je l'en rappelle. Oh, c'est bon.
16: Gentlemen, need he say more? Each one of him can tell a similar story. The Count will now pass amongst you, his fellow scientists, with a collecting box and a professional strangler.
0: Alarming, alarm, old.
16: To cover the screams of dying Scotsmen, here is

0: Thank you, thank you.
1: Gentlemen, that voluntary collection for the victim Moriarty amounted to 4 and 9 pence in pennies. Many from this country.
2: Mr.
1: Thin. Professor Thin, the strolling anchor man for the Penn District Tug of War team, and fruit butler extraordinary to the House of Chatterley.
2: Thank you.
1: Gamekeeper.
2: Thank you very much indeed. You didn't say what this collection was for.
1: Money. My dear short sir, these accumulated monies, this 4 and 9 pence, will be used for vital scientific purposes such as food, rent, laundry, and...
2: But we want a solution to these mysterious boot explosions.
1: Ah, well, that will be extra.
2: My dear Professor Quinn, expense is no object at all.
1: What?
2: Well, just sign this blank wall. There. Fill in the bricks yourself.
1: Very, very kind of you. I'll cash it to the Building Society. Count, will you explain the phenomenon, please?
3: Certainement. Gentlemen, these boot explosions are caused by a weakening in Britain's deposits of scrubs.
4: Scrubs? Did you say scrubs, Denis?
3: Certainement. Scrubs is a substance found beneath the Earth's surface. This scrubs radiates upwards, keeping level with the Gulf Stream, and keeps the pressure on the Earth's surface at an even level, thus preventing boots from exploding. Unfortunately, Britain's scrubs deposits are rapidly losing their potency, with the results that have now become apparent.
4: I've heard such a lot of rubbish since I left the House of Commons. Scrag indeed. If you think I'd believe one word of that.
2: Great green squirts of Grinch. He's exploded completely.
5: Indeed, the Scottish gentleman had disintegrated. From then on, the boot explosions became fiercer.
2: Up to now, I had not believed Moriarty's story of scratch. But now, it was obviously true.
6: Yes, Britain had to find fresh scratch deposits or explode one by one.
5: The Home Secretary sent a warning on the wireless.
7: Good evening. I'm speaking to you about these boot explosions. We, the government, are doing all in our power to rectify this grave scratch deficiency which apparently exists. Until then, the British public must take the following precautions. To prevent yourselves exploding, remove your boots, reverse the buttons on your socks, and walk backwards holding a gas stove above your head. I do hope this is only a temporary measure. Good night.
5: We return you now to Scratch Part 3.

0: suggestion of Professor Finn and Moriarty, the government financed a scratch expedition. Myself in charge, armed with an elephant boot protractor.
1: Yes. I took charge of the money and directed operations from the treacherous Camp 3, just north of Monte Carlo.
2: Which way have you sent those Charlies on the scratch expedition?
1: Well, right now they should be nearing the North Pole and certain death.
3: Max, get along, you hairy little doggy.
0: Good work, Bednar. You're a born leader of dogs.
3: Yes, I used to be a boxer, you know.
4: Bangalore, mother of the king.
0: Ah, here comes the doctor.
4: Hello.
0: How are the men?
4: Oh, fine, fine, fine.
0: Any cases of frozen feet?
4: You didn't order any cases of frozen feet.
0: Have to get along without them, that's all.
5: But we've got to eat, Seagull.
4: Okay, I'll put them in the oven.
0: Shut up, please. Gentlemen, please. We had to find Scrooge, not to fight. Now, think of those poor people in England walking backwards with their boots off, carrying gas stoves above their heads. No. Lower those fudge replicas of the Eiffel Tower.
4: Oh, I don't...
0: Come along, Eccles. Drop that Eiffel Tower.
6: You swine, you. I was sitting on the top of the Eiffel Tower, eating my East Finchley Boy Scout type lunch, when wongy, blong, black, splurgy, slaggy, and then clout on the nut, jumps up, says, ooh, how's that?
4: Bongy.
6: Silly
4: old Echo. Silly old... Oh, here. Oh. I'm not silly anymore. I'm the doctor.
0: Shut up, Echo! Shut up, Echo!
4: I'm the doctor in this game.
6: Oh, doctor?
4: Yeah.
6: Hey.

0: We all got to start sometime. Now lay down.
1: Here, none of your game with that sharp sausage knife. Come, come to a young lad like that.
0: Oh, my foolish, you are the longer boy.
1: Here, look. Stop cutting the hole in my shirt.
0: Don't be frightened. I'm only looking around.
1: You'd
0: better not,
1: then.
0: Oh, let me see. What? I won't touch anything.
1: Well, don't, because that's all new stuff in there.
0: Somebody. Oh. Oh, here. What's this?
1: That's my end, and then it's quite

0: And now the scratch, the pass, the plinge. On and on pressed the scratch Arctic expedition, following the route charted by the famous Dr. Eccles to the North Pole.
1: Dad, it's this hot as the pole for this time of the year.
2: Yes, yes, I've never known it so hot. Get out these Arctic mosquitoes.
1: What luck? How far are we from the pole now?
2: Just 3 inches.
1: Ah, Dad, we'll never make it before nightfall.
2: Well, we shall have to stop here.
1: Yes. I know. Let us try and erect some sort of rude shelter.
2: You build the walls and I'll write on them.
1: Oh.
2: Look,
1: you've
2: come with you. Oh.
1: I don't wish to know that.
2: I'm happy-go-lucky.
1: Let's
2: go.
1: Wait. What? Look, there's a pyramid.
2: What?
1: Let's see if they can pull us up for the night. I'll do the talking.
2: I'll do the silences.
1: I know we can rely on you. Knock, knock.
3: Who's there?
1: Cohen.
3: Oh, no.
1: Don't you put us up for the night.

0: I like working this little joke so
1: much. Well, that one for a start.
2: Nay, shut that naughty, hairy pyramid door.
0: Good heavens! It's Colonel Bannister. What are you doing here?
1: Oh, special job, my buddy, buddy.
2: Yes, Mr. Fine pays us a goodly sum to mix Futo, the wonder boot exploder, into boot polish that is then exported to England.
0: Good heavens! What a fiendish plot!
3: Yes, I wonder who wrote it.
0: Of course! Those boot explosions were deliberately caused by this mixture of Futo and boot polish. There's no such thing as Scratch.
3: The naughty men. They've got all the expedition money.
0: They won't keep that money for long, lads.
4: You're not a long lad. You won't get any.
0: Hand me my saxophone. Oh, that's better. Who can drive a pyramid?
5: Me drive pyramid, mate.
0: Right. Drive us to Monte Carlo.
5: Of course.

0: In the huge pyramid with its powerful 2000 BC engine, the Avengers of the Scrad hoped Thord were soon seeking out Moriarty and Kripwhite Finn, who was sipping the most expensive cooking-type sherry.
1: Don't rock the hammock so much, Moriarty. You'll have us both out.
2: Oh. Think, Kripwhite, it was all so easy. Now we're millionaires, thanks to Puto, the Wonder Boot Explorer.
3: And we'll never grow another leg.
2: Oh, for a marvelous life.
0: Pardon me, sir.
2: What is it, Kilvers? Can't you see we're engaged?
0: Oh, congratulations, sir. I hope you'll both be very happy together.
3: Thank you, Kilvers.
0: And there's a pyramid in the lounge, sir.
3: Really? What's his name?
0: I don't know. He didn't say, sir. He was a tall, bearded pyramid with hieroglyphics.
3: Come in, do. Now, what can I do for you?
4: Wait, hands up! I'm no pyramid. This plaster and string says it a fake. I'm Neddy Seagoon.
5: Thank you.
2: Misty, the game is up.
1: Neddy, can't we talk this over like
4: that? Don't come too near. This gun is ready to load. Ah, come on, you swine. Where's all that money gone?
5: Yes, that foreign ninepence you collected from us.
4: And that blank wall I signed.
1: That blank wall was a bouncer. Sent back, refer to builder.
4: Nonsense. I've got 10,000 bricks in my account. Go on, empty your wallet.
5: Great steaming lumps of sack. It's a British wall.
4: Yes, but the bricks are in French.
5: Curses foiled by French bricks.
4: Come on. I want the original wall. We're waiting, Moriarty. Talk and talk fast.
2: Suddenly. Rubbish.
1: But beautifully spoken.
4: Bind these two scratch folks up to the bed rails and stack the tins of their own fiendish boot polish around the base of Moriarty.
3: Oh. I'll help you.
1: What's the idea?
0: Finn, why are you turning on Moriarty?
3: I've just found his tap.
2: You can't talk your way out of this.
4: Good pipe. Time up, man. Light the fuse.
2: What?
4: Now, gentlemen, you've got 3 minutes to tell us where that 409 is.
2: We'll talk.
4: Blue Bottle, quick, extinguish the fuse.
5: Here's your 409 and your wall, damn you.
4: Right, you may go.
0: Gloating laugh.
4: So, dear listeners, you see, honesty triumphs over naughtiness. Honesty triumphs over naughtiness. I'm in the end.
6: Captain?
4: What?
6: What was that you told me to do?
4: Told you?
6: The fuse!
7: Good evening. Since I last spoke to you, the dreaded boot explosions have ceased. Thanks to the courageous and untiring efforts of Professor Kripwhite Finn and Mr. Moriarty, both of whom are to be knighted. Therefore, as from now, you can all stop walking backwards, put on your boots, and lower your gas stoves to the ground. Eddie, went there. Good night.
0: That was The Goon Show, a BBC recorded program featuring Peter Sellers, Harry Seacombe, Spike Finnegan, with the Remington Quartet and Max Gilbert. The orchestra was conducted by Wally Scott, script by Spike Finnegan and Larry Stevens, announcer Wally Speensley, the program produced by...

0: You know, some marmalades get some of their tang from added flavoring. While Robertson's Golden Shred gets all of its tang from Seville oranges. What would you rather have for breakfast?
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8: And there goes the bell for the last round in this heavyweight contest. It's been a grueling battle, and the champion, Arthur Frogmore, seems taking himself very badly. Come out, he's a firm, Jeremy Binks, he's moving for the kill. The light to the chin over there, and then another light, and all the champions down. 8, 9, 10, and he's out. Ooh, Arthur, what come over you tonight? I told you to keep away from his right hook. You are an impetuous lad. Can't you let me hit you like that?
9: Oh, my eye. It feels terrible.
8: Oh, yeah, let's have a look. Oh, yes, that's a nasty one. That's going to look a picture in the morning. That was an excerpt from Black Beauty. Another of the books recommended to read, especially during the next half hour.
10: Meanwhile, for those who can't read, here is a sort of radio show which is beyond our test. Among those taking part are Mr. Gordon Gipshot, Roxy Podmore and his spinning tape, Dick Green, Hubert Kirkwood, Lady Beatrice Banana Peel.
11: Oh, I bet you could keep up with her.
10: So continue. Wagon Master John Simmons, Duke Islington, and of course Mr. Kenneth Horn, who prefers to remain anonymous. Ladies and gentlemen, Kenneth Horn.
12: Well, good evening. Welcome to Beyond Our Tent, the only show that hasn't been subject to a takeover bid. Well, now, I've had my usual exciting week. On Monday, I went to a glass blowing contest in Tarchelton. There was one unfortunate incident when one of the contestants blew the wrong way. Ended up with a bit of a pain in his stomach. Tuesday, I popped into my chiropodist to have some of the corn removed from the strip. I think you should have removed that last one, actually. In the evening, I went to a party with my wife, which is rather like going hunting with a game warden, I suppose. However, later that night when... Yes, we're back with you. However, later that night when she was asleep, she was suddenly woken up by a noise and thought it was a burglar. And naturally, I told her that a burglar wouldn't make any noise. And for the rest of the week, she's been waking me up every time she hears nothing. On Wednesday, there was a spot of bother at the Kensington Ladies' Needlework School when the cat who'd been giving them a lecture was thrown out. I asked him what the trouble was, and he said,
9: "Well, it's not my fault if they're a bit hard as well. I was talking about lovemaking."
12: On Thursday, I'd last got around to buying a full-length mirror. Well, after that, I'd always used a half-length mirror, which really wasn't very satisfactory. I kept going out without my trousers on. On Friday, I promised in a last moment to take my two young nephews, Rudolph and Timothy, to the zoo. I knew it was a mistake from the moment they arrived.
2: Morning, sir. Welcome to the Zoological Gardens. How many?
12: One and two hours, please.
2: 2 hours? That one there looks a bit over age. How old are you, Tom?
13: I'm only 11.
2: 11, eh? You look much older than that to me.
13: Well, can I help it if I worry?
2: Full price for him. The other one's all right. He looks small enough.
12: Yes, he's the leper of the two evils.
2: There you are, sir. How about a nice catalogue? Tells you everything about the animals. It's a sort of who's zoo. Half a crown.
13: Oh, let's have one of it, can it? Must be a picture of a baboon on the front.
2: That is the director of the garden.
13: Come on, let's go in.
2: Just a moment, sir. I ought to warn you not to let them two boys stand too near the cages. Some of our animals is highly sensitive.
12: Well, don't worry, I'll keep an eye on them. Well, now, boys, what shall we do first?
13: Let's go to the parrot house and try a couple of birds.
12: No, I don't think you'd better.
13: Oh, God. Come on, Uncle Penny. They know ever so many different stories.
12: Oh, do they? Oh, well, come on, then.
14: Good morning. Good morning.
12: Oh, thank you, madam. In here, is it?
14: Yes, that's right.
12: Am I right in assuming you're in charge of the parrot house?
14: Yes, I am.
12: Yes, and what's your name?
14: Miss Amy McCaw. How do you do?
12: Very well, thank you. And do you pay me, sir?
14: Oh, yes. Like a cup of tea?
12: Well, I'm afraid I haven't time.
14: All right. Yes, aren't you 10 o'clock?
12: Yes, that's right, but I wouldn't like it to get around.
14: Don't worry. I'd never repeat anything.
12: Oh, I'm sure you don't. Now, where have those boys gone? Oh, there they are. Yeah, well, what are you two up to?
13: Nothing, Uncle Tony. We're just teaching this parrot to say...
12: All right, come on. There's lots more to see.
13: Here, Uncle Tony, I found a poor little stray cat wandering about. Come here, pussy.
12: Good gracious, it's a lion, the most ferocious man-eating creature in the jungle. Boys, take him back this minute.
13: No, we found him there.
15: Here, do you think Mum would mind us taking him home?
13: Oh, it's not if you like.
12: Here, Cooper, come here quickly.
16: Good morning, sir. After enjoying your visit. Sir, we must apologise for the camera not being on view today. He's got the hump.
12: Yes, well, never mind about that. What about this animal?
16: Oh, that? Well, that's the Leo Africanus, or African lion, a savage beast. Rightly named the King of the Jungle. You'll note that... Hello. What's he doing out of his cage? This is all highly irregular. This day out is Saturday.
12: You want me to say this? Does the lions are allowed out?
16: Oh, yes. They have their day off like the rest of us. Most of them like to pop along to one of them radio shows. Oh, they do not look good now. Well, there it is. Of course, Jean, he's a bit different. He likes a more meaty type of program, more. Something you can get his teeth into.
12: Yes, yes. But I mean, you can't just...
16: Oh, don't worry, he's quite army.
12: Rufus, well, what are you doing with your head in the lion's mouth?
17: I'm looking at
12: Timothy. Oh, no. Quickly, keep her, do something.
16: Right, I'll step aside. Leave it to me.
12: Jean, open your mouth a bit wider.
16: Hello, hello. You've been eating peppermint. None here. You don't need the air,
12: sir. Oh, where are you, Timothy?
17: Up here, Uncle Tim.
12: Come down from that giraffe at once. Oh, all right, Peter. Everything's all right.
16: Good. Well, come along, Jean. Jean, put that lady down. How many times have I told you not to eat between the
12: wheels? Now, boys, I don't want any more shots.
17: Look, Uncle Tim. Stop it down.
12: What? Where?
17: Look, that lady's
12: going down. Oh. Now, come on, the pair of you. Let's go somewhere quiet. Easier, the aviary.
17: Oh, look, Uncle Kenny, there's a nice bird. Here's the Lancastrian passage.
12: No, oh, good heavens, that lovely bird. Well, Chad, you're the one bird who's singing I really enjoy. Come on, give us a...

0: Jolly nice, Pat.
1: Thank you, Sarah. Well, excuse me, I must fly.
2: Yes, I've got some in the zoo.
3: Yeah, I was telling you, some of the animals are just like human beings, aren't they?
0: Well, yes, I suppose they are.
2: Tell us a story about animals, I think.
0: What do you mean? Just make up a story on the spur of the moment?
2: Yeah, like you do when you come home.
0: Rupert!
2: Yeah.
0: All right, now, be quiet, boys, and listen. Well, now, children, animals are like us in lots of ways. And although we never hear them, they do talk to each other. And sometimes at night, when the zoo is...

0: carried on.
1: No, I don't feel like it.
0: Oh, Bruin, it's no good acting like a bear with a sore head.
1: But I am a bear with a sore head. Did you see that horrible child this afternoon? She threw a rock cake at me.
0: I thought he was rather sweet. I could have hugged him.
1: You so could I.
0: Come on, forget it. Let's have a dance.
1: You're not a dancing bear.
0: Well, put some clothes on then.
1: Anyway, we can't dance to this. It's a fox.
0: Well, then let's go over to the buffet. Oh, they've got a wonderful spread.
1: Oh, look, there's Mr. Elephant. Hello, Jumbo.
2: Good evening, Mr. Mrs. Bear. Well, what's good?
1: Take no notice. We've had enough good for the last 150 years.
0: By the way, Jumbo, did you bring those buns you promised us?
2: Oh, bother, I forgot.
0: Well, I thought you elephants never forgot anything.
2: Yeah, it's true, but then we don't really have much to remember. Tell you the truth, I'm getting a bit fed up with life here. I'm seriously thinking of packing my trunk and moving to Woodside.
1: But how will you get away, Mr. Elephant?
2: Oh, I thought I'd just mingle with the crowd and slip out unnoticed.
0: Never mind, you'd never get through the turnstiles anyway. Where's the family tonight?
2: Well, the children are at the other end somewhere playing bookends. My daughter is over there talking to that young Philip Kendall.
3: Oh, Philip,
2: you're
3: there,
2: isn't it? I've lost him. Of course we have. We've lost him now. We must have lost at least 500
3: pounds. Thank you. And may I say you're looking very smart tonight, Mr.
2: Kendall? Well, you like my tail, sir. But of course, a penguin in my position, that's the above the
3: tail. Of course. Well, diet or no diet, I must have a bite, isn't
2: Oh, calm down, Mr. Hyena. It wasn't your side. Actually, it's one of those peacock stories. Jeez, you've got a good tail.
4: Hello there, Mr. Monkey. Enjoying yourself?
2: Yes, I'm really through tonight. Have another drink, sir.
4: Thanks. Well, bottoms up.
2: Hey, are you trying to make a human being out of me?
4: I'm sorry, I'm not the sort today. You just tired me, dear.
2: Yes, you have got some nasty bags under your eyes.
5: Hello, John.
2: Oh, Miss Leopard, didn't spot you standing there. You look very sleepy.
5: Thank you. Very like my new coat. Please, good evening.
2: Yes. Is it what has happened to your sister?
5: Oh, her, silly cat. Went and got herself captured.
2: I'm not surprised. I always said that someday she'd make someone in my house.
5: How handsome you look tonight, Professor. I like someone with a strong chin. Why don't you slip over to my clothes later? I'm sure we'd make a perfect pair.
2: It's more than I dare do. My name has been Mud.
6: Hello, hello there, you two.
5: Look out, you silly elephant.
2: He's always putting his nose in where it's not wanted. You slip away, I'll wallow on later.
6: Hello, Hippo. Seen anything of Mr. Yak?
2: No, I'm afraid I haven't, Jumbo. I hope it's all right.
6: Yes, never mind him. Yak's all right. Oh, excuse me. Excuse me, I must have a word with Mr. Stag. Oh, hello, Stag.
7: Oh, hello, Jumbo.
6: Hello, Stag. How are you?
7: Oh, I'm an awful. I'm going shopping today.
6: Oh, why?
7: When it's your girl, they won't keep hanging out to my own.
6: Jolly good party, isn't it?
7: Yeah, I like the night party. Pretty sad, you know.
6: Sure. Yes. By the way, how are your aunts?
7: They're so dear. Well, the answer, actually, I just had some bad news.
6: Oh. Here, Jal, I'm all ears.
7: Well, it's all about their niece and that young robot.
6: What have they done?
7: They anti-late. I would like to do the washing up of this time,
6: you know. No, but it's all right. The buffalo and bison have volunteered to do it.
7: Oh, I see. Washing up bison.
6: I think so,
1: yes. Oh, you two are amazing.
6: Oh, it's the old croc himself. Hello, Mr. Crocodile.
1: I just popped over for the cure.
7: You've got a star, haven't you? You know, so can I ask you something?
1: Well, what is it?
7: Are those your own feet?
1: Of course they are.
7: Ooh, don't smack her.
8: Take your partners for the arena, Tango!
7: Ooh, I'm sorry. Oh, I've promised it down to a kangaroo. Now, isn't it not wonderful that you've been proving by leaps and bounds? What have I done, though? See you later, alligator.
2: Well, I think I'll turn him now. After all, we've all got a big day tomorrow.
8: Oh, yes, Frank Ellison told me. The BBC television people are coming down.
2: And I must get my music speakers. The camera's sharp, every little wrinkle.
8: Crocodiles are all rather looking forward to it. They promised this a special treat.
2: Oh, what's that?
8: They're having David Attenborough for dinner.
2: Well, so much for those behind bars. Now we turn to some people who are generally bars behind, which is just a rather nice way of introducing my good friends, the Fraser Hayes Four.

0: third Kenneth Horne documentary feature, Horne-O-Rama. Yes, once again, Kenneth Horne and his team of investigators bring you factual reports on topics of immediate interest. And tonight, we present the first up on holiday. Are they a change and a rest?
1: Or does the porter get the change and the hotel the rest? Well, now, everybody should have a summer holiday. There's 2 weeks free from all the worry you have the rest of the year, wondering how on earth you're going to pay for the 2 weeks holiday. First, let's have a word with a few holiday makers. You, sir, where are you going?
2: Well, I'm going to South Bay. Well, I had a letter from a friend of mine staying there, and it's obviously very hot and dry.
1: How do you know that?
2: Well, the envelope is fastened to the paper clip.
1: I see. Well, now, about you, madam.
3: Well, we're having a caravan holiday, you see. Find a nice little spot on the downs somewhere and spend our fortnight there.
1: That'd be a nice change for you.
3: No, we're not really. We're gypsies.
1: And now here's another gentleman. And what is your name, sir?
4: Stanley Burton, sure.
1: Oh, yes. Well, now, how do you like to spend your holidays?
4: Well, I spend most of my summer holidays in the various casinos in such hot spots as Cannes, Nice, Venice, or San Sebastian.
1: Oh, you gamble, do you?
4: Yes, I'm afraid so. That's my weakness. It started all because I got mixed up with a sophisticated crowd of international gamblers.
1: Yes, and they led you astray.
4: Yes. I must confess that for some time now I've been going around with the wrong set.
1: Well, I might have guessed, hadn't I? However, for a final word on the subject of holidays, I took a microphone down to the beach at Brighton and had a word with a typical holiday maker. Excuse me, sir, would you mind telling us your name?
5: What?
1: And give the old game away. Oh, I'm sorry, Mr. Smith. Well, now, here's an amazing old character. Good afternoon, sir.
6: Good afternoon to you, sir. It's a very lovely, lovely afternoon. It's a lovely weather.
1: Yes, yes, it is. Delightful, delightful. Yes, thank you. Yes, sir, I heard that, yes. Now, I spotted you just now in the sea, jumping around like a two-year-old.
6: Yes, I was correct. I was standing.
1: That's right. Yes, I saw you. Yes. Well, thank you. Yes, I heard that. You must be very keen on sewing to go in.
6: No.
1: Yes, no, to go in at your age. I mean, you must be keen on sewing, no?
6: Oh, you're wrong. I hate in the cold water.
1: I can't understand it at all. Just now you rushed down the beach, leaving all the younger men standing and plunged fearlessly into the sea.
6: Yes, I would use your costume, Miss Old Sire.
1: Holidays. Now, what do the British really like to do? Well, one of the things men most enjoy is mucking about in boats. It is true that boats have a fatal fascination for the Britisher, particularly our commentator, Cecil Smith, who is himself enjoying a week's holiday in Scotland. Over to Cecil Smith.
7: Well, listen, I rode out to the middle of this beautiful stretch of water.

Then it's wonderful to relax at last, knowing that nothing can happen here. Let me discuss.

0: necessary to you, then.
1: Well, now,
0: one of the aspects of going on holiday that none of us relish is the testing, those hours of indecision and argument before the holiday can begin.
2: Yeah, Bert, you've got room in your case and your pocket sound.
1: Poor Lummy Ada, what do we have to take that for?
2: Well, there's no one here to walk to this.
1: Just leave it outside the front door. If we're going away, it's starting to pour with rain. Well, that's a lot then.
2: Hey, wait a minute. What about the kettle?
1: I've packed it. In fact, I've packed everything.
2: Well, I'm sure we've forgotten something. I know. What about my two top pair, Jesse?
1: They're in, Ada. I bung them in the kettle.
2: Oh, good. Now let's go over everything again to make sure.
1: Look, Abe, there's been 6 hours packing. We've got 4 big suitcases, a trunk, your hat box, 2 plastic old holes and a string bag. And I've had it.
2: All right, Bert. Till it's worth it, dear. After all, we don't often get a day at the sea.
0: Ah, the magic of the seaside, and funnily enough, one of the most popular attractions at a major seaside resort is the amusement park, where at a reasonable cost, couples can enjoy all the fun of the fair.
3: Roll up, Colonel Ray. It might look dark and mysterious in there, but there's a lot of thrill and a lot of fun for young and old. Now, Andy, for a nice ride.
2: Let's have a go under, Colonel.
4: Oh, no, dear. Oh, you never know what's going to happen to you in there.
2: Oh, no, dear, you'll enjoy it.
4: All right, then, just to please you. And I'm going to keep my eyes closed all the time, I told them.
2: Do please.
3: And girls, thank you. Off you go, and good luck.
4: What was that?
2: Ruby Lime, darling. It was all part of the fun.
4: Oh, God, I'm so glad we went. When are we going to get out of here?
2: No, no, no, no, no, no, no, no, no, no, no, no, no, no, no, no, no, no, no, no, no, no, no, no, no, no, no, no, no, no, no, no, no, no, no, no, no, no, no, no, no, no, no, no, no, no, no, no, no, no, no, no, no, no, no, no, no, no, no, no, no, no, no, no, no, no, no, no, no, no, no, no, no, no, no, no, no, no, no, no, no, no, no, no, no, no, no, no, no, no, no, no, no, no, no, no, no, no, no, no, no, no, no, no, no, no, no, no, no, no, no, no, no, no, no, no, no, no, no, no, no, no, no, no, no, no, no, no, no, no, no, no, no, no, no, no, no, no, no, no, no, no, no, no, no, no, no, no, no, no, no, no, no, no, no, no, no, no, no, no, no, no, no, no, no, no, no, no, no, no, no, no, no, no, no, no, no, no, no, no, no, no, no, no, no, no, no, no, no, no

0: And finally, let us not forget those who have to work to ensure these carefree holidays for us all. On all our beaches, bathers can rely on the watchful eye of those familiar, sturdy, bronze figures, the lifeguards.
1: Hello, Roger. Hello, Charles. My word, you're bronze. Well, just like a piece of mahogany.
2: And, it's just new silicone polish.
1: Oh, that's cheating. Look at me, it's genuine sunshine.
2: Yes, Roberts, but tight.
1: Well, I'm standing in front of a Venetian blind.
2: Still, it's certainly an eye-catching effect, and it goes so well with your soft pink bathing shirt.
1: If everyone comments on it.
2: I'm going to be pretty quiet now. Come on, Roberts. Let's get into a quick dip.
1: Good idea. Oh, wait a minute. I've forgotten something.
2: A fine lifeguard you are. What have you forgotten?
1: My water wing.
0: Saying goodbye for now, and leaving you with another thought from a listener, that a pun is a play on words, is punishment a play on television? Good night. You have already been listening to Award of Justice Beyond Our Ken, a sort of recorded radio show which gave employment to Kenneth Horn, and also to Kenneth Williams, Hugh Paddock, Betty Marsden, Bill Patrine, Patricia Lancaster, the Fraser Hayes Corps, and the BBC Variety Orchestra conducted by Paul Fenlon. The script, believe it or not, is written, and letters of complaint should be sent to Eric Merriman and Barry Shook. However, the onus must inevitably fall on our producer, Jake Brown.

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2: 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Once he'd been there, nothing was the same again. 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
1: Here now to kill half an hour violently is the unpremeditated Round the Hall.
4: That was Douglas Smith, born free. However, as you're doubtless aware, today is the start of Smear a Goose with Camembert for International Motherhood Week. And to celebrate it, London has let its hair down. On Monday, there's floodlit tripe gobbling on ice before His Royal Highness, the Kumquat of Stoke Poges. After His Royal Highness, there'll be a grand pageant depicting the baked bean and its role in peace. On Tuesday, there's an exhibition entitled Harnessing the Mighty Cenopod for the Benefit of Mankind. Finally, on Saturday, the over-80s nudist leapfrog team are with us again. And this time, it's the seven-a-side rugby finals. And good luck in the scrum. All right, Smith, make the announcement.
1: And now, Armpit Theatre presents a story of the circus and the thrills and heartbreaks that go to make the greatest show on earth, as we bring you The Big Top.
4: My name is Phineas T. Cuckpowder, and I own Cuckpowder's Mammoth Circus. My family have always been circus people. My grandfather, Winifred, was the bearded lady, which was hard luck on my grandmother, who was billed as the only mermaid in captivity. She was half woman, half fish, and it was lobster, I believe. Still, my grandfather was very fond of his mermaid spouse and to the last remained faithful to what he described as his better half. My grandmother...
5: Oh, get on with it. I mean, they don't want to hear all that rubbish. It's me they want. It's me they want, isn't it? Who wants me? Yeah. Hands up. There. Look at that show.
4: Two of them.
5: No, there's a lovely show of hands. What a lovely gesture to make.
4: Well, I can think of a more appropriate one.
5: Oh, sorry, I spoke.
4: Well, I ran the family's circus, but times were hard. We couldn't afford a lion-taming act, so at every performance, the midget would put his head in the cat's mouth. But it wasn't the same. My ringmaster, Captain Nosmo Crouch, was very worried.
6: Oh, the circus is in a bad way, Mr. Cuckpowder. Oh, what we want is a big attraction to bring the crowds back. Big names like the Flying Cascaras, or the Galloping Abdubs, or the Creeping Alopecias.
4: Yes, if only we had a big trapeze act, the circus would live again.
5: How about me, Mr. Cuckpowder?
4: I looked in the direction of the voice. There, towering over me. Stood the figure of a young Goliath. His enormous chest strained against him. His enormous chest strained against the Madras cotton of his peasant smock. His face was that of a young Greek god surmounted by a mop of unruly golden curls. His pouting coral lips... You know, I'm getting worried about our writers.
5: They're doing a fine job. Go on, read the rest of it. That's me to a T.
4: All right.
5: Go on.
4: Well... I'll skip the bit about your cultish legs and your dimpled knees, if you don't mind.
5: You can't bear the truth, can you? That's your trouble.
4: Well, I'm certainly not going to read this bit about the smouldering promise in your eyes. people might be having their lunch.
5: It's the same old story. They won't allow me to grow up. I'm Ailey Mills all over again. Yes, well, I'm grown up now. I'm in my first flush. No, I've reached man's estate. No, I have. I'm having my first flush in man's estate. I'm having my first green kiss soon in Carry On Camel. Done through a gauze.
4: Yes. Well, I suppose one must consider the camel's feelings. Now, may we return to the plot now?
5: Please yourself, but it's bound to be an anticlimax.
4: Oh, would you say a line again?
5: All right. How about me, Mr. Cuckpowder?
4: Well, who are you? What can you do to save the circus?
5: My name is Rusty Pigfumbler.
4: That's your trouble.
5: I'm only a simple gypsy lad, but I'm pretty. Strong, Mr. Cuck... Oh, I'm sorry. But I'm pretty strong, Mr. Cuckpowder. Look what I can do with this old iron bar. There!
4: Yes. Well, I'm afraid there's not much call for that at the moment, sir. What I'm looking for is a trapeze act.
6: Oh, well, perhaps old Luigi could take the boy under his wing.
4: What, old Papa Omipolone? But his nerve's gone.
6: Oh, he used to be the greatest trapeze artist in the world.
4: Well, not since he lost his nerve. Nowadays he has to have a safety net under the bed. He gets vertigo if he goes upstairs in the bus.
6: Oh, he may be old, but he can show this boy a few wrinkles.
4: Yeah, it's another thing I've been meaning to speak to him about. Luigi.
7: See, Pastrone, what do you want?
4: Well, look, see this boy here. Do you think you can make anything of him?
7: Let's have a look at him. Hold yourself up straight, boy. Yes, oh, I think I can make something of him.
4: Oh, what?
7: Minestrone.
8: Why don't you teach me to become a great trapeze artist like you, Mr. Omipolone?
7: There's only one Omipolone. You'll never be one like me.
8: Why don't you give me a chance?
7: Oh, all right. Let's see what you can do. You get up on that trapeze, and I'll get up on this trapeze. Now then, when I give the word, you let yourself go, and old Luigi will catch you. Are you ready?
8: Ready?
7: Now, let go. I tell you something, Mr. Cuckpowder, that boy's got something.
4: What?
7: A broken leg. Never mind. When that's healed, I'll teach him all I know.
4: In the weeks that followed, the old Omipolone and the young pig fumbler worked unceasingly.
7: Up! Up! Aya!
8: I don't...
7: Aya!
8: I don't think I can do it.
7: Of course you can. Now then, aya! Aya! Right. Nah, scratch. Now, get this rope between your teeth.
8: Like this.
7: No, not quite. First, take your teeth out of the glass of water.
8: Ooh, tell me, Luigi, am I going to make a great trapeze artist?
7: Yes, and I'm going to teach you my big trick.
8: Ooh.
7: The 14 and a half reverse back somersault. Stopping in mid-air to sing two choruses of How You Gonna Keep Them Down on a Farm.
8: That's impossible.
7: It's not impossible if you have trust.
8: If you have a trust, I think it's out of the question.
9: Hello, Luigi.
7: Hello, Carissima. Rusty, allow me to introduce my fiancée, Lydia, the tutu'd.
8: Lady?
7: Well, with all those tutu'd, it's hard to tell.
9: I'm Lydia Graffiti, the tattooed wonder.
8: I thought someone had been scribbling on you.
7: Lydia's tattooed with the seven wonders of the world.
9: Yes. See here, the pyramids. Here, the hanging gardens of Babylon. And here, look. Ancient Rome. What do you think of it?
8: Well, it's a nice place to visit, but I wouldn't want to live there. Look here. Here, have you seen this? Here, on your back, it's like an art gallery. Look at that. The Stag at Bay, and underneath it, the Laughing Cavalier.
6: You know what he's got to laugh at down there?
8: And look. Oh, look. The Wreck of the Hesperus.
9: Well, I'm not as young as I was. You're my kind of person, Rusty. See you tonight, my caravan, after the show.
8: Yeah, it's all right. I'm not doing anything tonight. I fancy a stroll up the pictures.
7: You keep away from her, Rusty. She's mine.
8: Yours? Yeah. But you're an old man. Your memory's going.
7: That may be, but I can still give her
8: What?
7: I can't remember what it's called, but I'm... I'd know it if I saw it. Now, you keep away from her. You hear?
4: That night, the atmosphere in the circus was tense. Little did the throng of four people in the audience realize the excitement backstage as the ringmaster stepped into the spotlight to make the opening announcement.
10: Ladies and gentlemen, Cook Fowler's Mammoth Circus brings you all the thrills of the big top. First, Silly Ben Normsbreath and his Liberty Camel.

0: Oh, I wish the camel wouldn't do that.
1: Well, he is a liberty camel.
0: Well, that's a diabolical liberty, isn't it? Besides, it puts the clowns off their timing. Now, who is next?
1: Oh, who's next? Oh, Madam Catamall and Ramsden, the educated goat.
2: Ladies and gentlemen, Ramsden, the educated goat, presents his death-defying leap from a platform 150 feet above the circus ring into a plate of flaming curry. Are you ready, Ramsden? And now, to complete your enjoyment, I will pass among you with this plate of curried goat.
0: And as the flying Omi Polonis appeared, so the tension mounted. I felt sure that something was going to happen. They climbed and climbed until they reached the dizzy height of 4 feet. And then the whole arena was stilled as we waited.
3: Hey, up! Hey! That's got my boots off. Now, remove the safety net.
4: Safety net removed.
3: Are you ready, partner? Are you ready, partner?
5: Yes, I'm ready, but before we start, should we both be in the same pair of tights?
3: You ready now?
5: Yes, I'm ready.
3: Right. Ready! Steady! Go! There, grab me wrist. Got you. Ah, then, will you give Lydia up?
6: No, never.
3: If you don't, I'll let go of your wrist.
6: You do and I'll never speak to you again. Pull your fist up.
3: Right, take it.
6: And that.
3: And that.
6: And that.
3: And that.
5: Yeah, wait a minute. If I'm hitting you and you're hitting me, who's holding on to the trapeze?
3: Oh, I don't know. I thought it'd be...

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But first, the Fraser Hayes Four. To sing my resistance is low. Here then, more in sorrow than in tune, are the Fraser Hayes Four.

0: And now, the round the horn colour supplement.
1: Here now, once again, that Sunday night person in person, Seamus Android.
0: Well, no. All right. Well, no. Finally, before I begin, a word in conclusion to start off with. Hello.

0: And thank you, Seamus Android, one of the highest paid entertainers in show business, which only goes to show how expensive it is to import unskilled labor from Ireland. Now, this week, the colour supplement turns its attention to food and drink. What are the eating habits of the average Englishman? Well, I have a typical English couple with me now, Mr. and Mrs.
1: Grunt Futtock.
0: Grunt Futtock.
1: J.P.'s my old Grunt Futtock. That's me. This is my good lady here. Well, I say good lady. She's the best I could get.
0: So, you're the typical British couple?
1: Yes, yes. We live the life as depicted in your television commercials.
2: Oh. I suffer from tired skin, listless scalp, dyspareunia, and trouble in the mouth.
1: And she has not got the ring of confidence.
0: And hardly surprising.
2: No. Like Sylvia Sims, I suffer from hard water.
0: Now, how do you spend your day?
2: Just like they do in the commercials. I wake up from my deeply satisfying sleep and wash me brassier 56 times.
1: Meanwhile, I am in the bathroom fighting the tooth decay that is caused by them things that melt in your mouth and not in your hand. And then I come downstairs and we sit round having a listen to our breakfast.
2: Then the kids tear off for a picnic in the woods with a bear.
1: Sometimes I go off too. I like to wander off through the fields and woods by myself eating a bar of chocolate. That is when I'm off work.
0: And what is your work?
1: I'm not sure. Sometimes I'm an architect, sometimes I'm a navvy, sometimes I'm the driver of the London to Edinburgh Express. For whatever I'm doing, I'm chewing gum and rolling my own.
2: Meanwhile, I'm watching the budgie bounce with health while the dog is prolonging his active life under the sofa. Then I pops up the high street where Mr. Obley blindfolds me and forces me to eat margarine.
1: But by now, work is over, and glutted with chewing gum, chocolate biscuits, peppermints and cheese, I pop in the local and have a pint of what the men drink with Jack DiMaggio and the Liverpool football team. Or I might slip up to West End Hotel and have a crafty jar with Pete Murray and Ted Dexter. Or if the mood takes me, I might even have a quiet shh, you know what.
0: This life must be very tiring.
1: Oh, yes. By the time we've run home through the snow, muttering hot cocoa to each other, I haven't even got the strength to pass the gravy.
0: Eating out terrifies the average Englishman, particularly when the menu is printed in French. So here for your guidance are some translations of common French dishes. For instance, vol-au-vent.
3: Someone has stolen the ventriloquist.
0: Coq au vin.
4: There's a chicken in the lorry.
0: Sorbet.
3: Elizabeth has been out riding.
0: Rumbaba.
4: Sweeney Todd.
0: Well, now, food and drink have long been the subject of song.

0: Jones, and here to sing an 18th-century drinking song is Rambling Sid Rumpel.
1: Ah, hello, Mysterio. I thank you very much indeed. Well, come, let us raise our moolies and thank you very much, and clink our grummets in good fellowship.
0: Yes. Now, what is the song you're going to lacerate our sensibilities with this week?
1: Well, 'tis a pewter woggler's bangling song.
0: Oh, good.
1: Yes, after our day in the grunge foundry, hammering their artifacts, the jolly grunge men repair to the local hostelry or fumble shop and charge their thunder jugs with the foaming nut brown meths. And then they link nudgers and let forth the stirring refrain as follows. Come, fellows, raise your fumble jugs until your nadgers plunge in. Come, raise aloft your nut-brown splod, for soon

0: Don't look now, but I think he's just grunged. I'm not too certain. Well, today the Englishman is becoming more sophisticated in his eating habits. And to fulfill this need, a number of smart bistros have sprung up, rejoicing in such names as the Contented Cuttlefish, the Interior Decorator's Arms. However, when I saw a new restaurant advertised in my copy of the Posing Brief Collector's Trade Journal, which I buy for the thought of the week...
1: Oh, by Jove, yes, I do.
0: Anyway, the advert read, "Whatever your pleasure, complete it at La Casserole de Bona Gourmet, Islington." So I decided to give it a whirl. Hello, anybody there?
2: Oh, hello, I'm Julian. This is my friend Sandy.
3: Oh, hello. Hello, Mr. Hall. Oh, it's nice of our jury today.
2: Yeah.
3: Oh, yes, welcome to our bijou, Restaurant S.
0: So you're restaurateurs now?
2: Yes.
3: Oh, yes. Yes, we took it up after our success writing about Manjari in the glossary.
2: Yes, we're a bona viveur of your Sandy Sup.
3: Yes, that's right. He's a sort of inclement Freud, and I'm a sort of germ carrier. Don't do it for the money, of course. Just to oblige our chums.
2: Yes.
3: Get a lot of telly people in.
2: Yes, Reynard LaSpoon, the choreographer, he's always in. Loves our Omi cooking,
3: oh,
2: isn't he?
3: Yes, yes. And then there's Pandro Wildebeest, television director.
2: Mm.
3: Or producer, actually.
2: That's right,
3: yes. He does all those tough, hard-hitting documentaries about life on the coalface and steel smelting in Sierra Leone. Lives in that little pink cottage round the corner.
2: Lovely person.
3: Oh,
2: always dropping in for Jules' speciality.
3: Yes.
2: Always does. Drops in for it.
3: Mm. Likes what I do with the herbs, you see.
2: He does. He does. Jules and his herbs.
3: Yes.
2: Oh. He can do anything with a few herbs. Yeah, it's a gift with him.
3: No, shut up.
2: No, it is. Don't run yourself down. Oh. Don't run yourself down. You see his bread poultice. No. No, he's always denigrating himself, Miss Drawn.
0: Does he?
2: Yes, don't give yourself value.
3: Don't be strange, Mr. Horn.
2: No, don't be strange.
3: Sit yourself down.
2: Yes.
3: Now then, what's your fancy?
0: Well, could I have a vada at your entrees?
3: Oh, he's golden. Here, here's the menu.
0: Yes. Oh, I see you've got lally of lamb on.
3: Oh, yeah. Yes, your lamb's very nice. Or there's your jug's rye. That's some palari for hair.
0: Yeah. Oh, yes. Ah.
2: We got it from our special charcuterie.
0: Ah, charcuterie. Mm. Your butcher?
3: Oh, you think so? Must be the way I've had my hair done.
2: Well, you see, Miss Drawn, Vidal likes him to show his ears. Yes, well, if you've got them, you might as well use them. Of course, they stick out a bit. You don't go out and I win.
3: They don't stick.
2: They do.
3: They
2: yes,
3: do
2: they
3: not
2: do.
3: Stick out.
2: They do.
3: No.
2: You lacquer them back. I've seen you at it. See you at it.
3: Traitor. You swore you'd never tell.
2: Oh, shut your mouth. Well, Mr. Orne, dear, what's it to be?
0: Well, what do you suggest?
2: Well, to start with, artichoke heart face, with perhaps your mini glass set of Chablis.
3: Then how about corn on your actual cob?
0: Oh, yeah, it's not a bad idea.
2: Yeah, no, wait, you'll want a macon with that.
0: A macon, why?
2: I've seen you're a messy eater.
3: Then for your main course, there's your shish kebab.
2: Very shish, yes. With a bottle of your Chateau Neuf de Pape, that's your Pope's Newcastle. And I hear there's a meal fit for a queen.
3: Yes, I fancy it myself.
2: Yes.
3: Wait, you don't mind waiting, though, do you?
0: Why, where are you going?
2: Out for dinner.
0: But
2: we're not eating here, what? Ducky. The food's atrocious.
0: Well, that's the end of the show, except that I've been asked to make an apology for Kenneth Williams. I apologize for Kenneth Williams. I'll see you next week.
4: That was Round the Horn, starring Kenneth Horn, with Kenneth Williams, Hugh Paddick, Betty Marston, and Bill Pertwee. On the musical side, you heard the Fraser Hayes Four and Edwin Braden and the Hornblowers. The script was written by Barry Took and Marty Feldman. The program is produced by John Simmons.
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3: I used to be a illiterate fag. I put it down to coming from a rough neighbourhood. Even as a young child, I couldn't step through a back door without getting mugged. So I had to stay outside. In the Burkish way, the dynamic living showed me how even I could appear genteel, refined, and an intellectual genius. All I got to do is walk round everywhere with the Bay City Rollers. Thanks to the British way.
4: It's surprising how people make fun of little things. Every time I went out, everyone used to shout, "Oh, here comes old Four Eyes again." Then Professor Burkis came up with the answer. Glasses. Now with special dark glasses, two of my eyes are completely masked. And I look completely normal. Except for having two covered up eyes down one side of my nose and two exposed eyes down the other. Thanks to the Burkis way.
5: I used to be a complete failure with men. Every time I tried to get off with a gentleman of my own age, he just walked away. And for years I could never work out why. Then, one day, a friend said, "Listen, Jim, why not enroll in the Burkis way?"

0: Yes, we're back. The BBC's first and only radio show made exclusively for suckers. The perkiest way to dynamic living, or you too can have one like mine. 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Are you unsuccessful in life, bumbling, puny, forgetful, going bald, badly depressed, short of money, inarticulate, overweight, ugly, moronic, impotent?
1: Yes.
2: Yes, Eric Pode of Croydon here will tell you that life can be pretty grim if you don't know how to live it properly.
1: Life can be pretty grim if you don't know how to live it properly.
2: Thank you. Mr. Croydon, yeah. I imagine it's not easy being stupid, wet, scrawny, and generally repellent.
1: I find it quite easy, actually.
0: Well, of course, Mr. Croydon here isn't alone. All over the country there are thousands just like him. In fact, here's one from Bristol.
3: Good evening.
0: And here are a party of them from Abergavenny.
4: Good evening.
1: Good evening, mate.
4: Good evening, everybody.
0: But they don't have to be like that. They do it from choice. If, however, you feel inferior in some way, then allow us at the Professor Emil Berkius Academy for Dynamic Living to put matters right.
2: Using the principles laid down by Professor Emil Berkius, we can make stupid people smart. And if they don't want to smart, we'll give them some ointment. Above all, our aim is to help you. There's no room in the Berkius organization for greedy businessmen who are only interested in conning money out of people. I'm afraid we're full up at the moment. But don't just take our word for the Berkius success story.
5: It was never any fun for Eustace sunbathing on the beach. It was always the other guys that seemed to have all the fun.
1: Excuse me. Is anyone sitting on this bit of sand?
6: Get out of my sight. Get out of my sight, you skinny, repulsive little slug. I wouldn't let my cat spit on you, you gammy, pimply-faced little flower grader.
1: Oh, oh, oh.
6: And stop putting that aftershave on while I'm talking to you. Come on, Jane, honey, let's go.
7: All right, Norman, hang on while I pick up my bikini.
5: But Eustace had an idea.
1: Thanks. The big bully. I'll show him. No, perhaps that's going a bit far. Hang on. What's this newspaper? This advert for the Berkius Way. Gives me an idea.
5: 13 weeks later.
1: Thanks. Just look at these bulging, rippling muscles. Now I'll try again.
5: And...
7: Who's that handsome man coming towards us?
1: It's me.
5: But...
6: That does it. Take that, you abject, pathetic little weed.
7: Oh! Oh, Norman!
6: Oh, push off, you. Come on, Eustace, you're really my type.
1: Hey, put me down, what are you doing? Stop handling.
5: Yes, another satisfied customer, thanks to the Berkius Way.
0: Well, that's an example of what Professor Emil Berkius can do for you. Starting this week, we're launching a brand new series of radio correspondence courses. If you have a Radio Times handy, turn to page 17 and tear the bottom off. Right? Done that? Good. Now screw it up and throw it away. It's a picture of Eddie Waring.
2: Now, just send us a stamped address, bank manager, and you're ready for Lesson 7, How to Influence Friends and Win People the Berkius Way.
0: And first, how to succeed in business without really trying. To see what sort of influence you need to wield in order to rise to the top at work, let's study this next recording of a company's annual board meeting.
1: All right. Yes. All right. Quiet, please, ladies and gentlemen. Quiet.
8: I now call this board meeting of the Whizzo Dead Rat Company to order. We begin with the company's annual report. Frimson.
9: Well, in the financial year ended 5476, Mr. Chairman, the accounts for the Whizzo Dead Rat Company show a net profit of £26,572,667.65, sir.
8: How much is that in dollars?
9: Naught, sir.
8: Well, how many dead rats did we sell during the year?
9: First half or second half, sir?
8: Both halves.
9: None, sir.
8: None? Smuff, you're head of marketing. Why is this?
10: Because I'm your mistress, sir.
8: No. I mean, why is there this slump?
10: Oh, I see. Well, it is a generally recognized tenet of economic science, sir, that there's always less of a demand for dead rats during a recession.
8: Well, what happened to our sales campaign, Jobs?
11: We did, like you said, sir, offered a free limb amputation with every dead rat.
8: Yes?
11: But it didn't seem to make any difference.
8: Ah, that's probably where we made our mistake.
11: Oh, you think so, sir?
8: Yes, we were far too generous. I mean, good Lord, a whole free limb amputation? People probably thought there was a cache. They probably smelt a rat.
10: Yes, sir. I think that's what's putting most of them off.
11: If you'll permit me, sir, I think that part of the trouble is that people didn't actually want a free limb amputation.
8: What? Didn't want one?
11: No, sir.
8: When I was a boy, I'd give my right arm for a free limb amputation. What's this country coming to, for heaven's sake?
9: Our auditors say it was an error of judgment, sir, making that takeover bid for Consolidated Dung.
8: In what way?
10: Well, nobody ever actually bought any of their dung, sir. The company never made any profit.
8: I'm fully aware of that, Smuff.
10: Well, yes, sir, but I...
8: Don't worry. I'll soon make this company solvent with this. Our new product. Look at it. It's too unpleasant to actually describe it on the air, but mark my words, it'll go like hotcakes.
11: Yes, like the dead rats, you mean, sir.
10: And the dung.
9: And the free amputation.
8: Look, are you trying to tell me I don't know how to run a business? Honestly, it's useless trying to deal with you lot. I'm flogging a dead horse.
9: And not at £77.50 a time.
8: I'm not dropping the price.
10: Look, sir, now why don't we change our approach slightly, sir? You know, try to sell something, well... Nice.
11: Yes, sir.
9: Nice?
11: Well, yes, sir. Why don't we try marketing something that people actually...
9: Want to buy, sir.
11: Want to buy, as it were. Yes, sir. Yes.
8: Sounds like a crackpot idea to me. Yeah, if you think that... It's a trivial crapnel. Oh, yes, yes. Hello? What? Oh, yes. I'm sure we can arrange that. Yes, yes. 8,500 dead rats. Yes, yes. 16,000 sachets of dung, yes, yes, yes, yes. 473 dead horses, yes. And what? What? Oh, that, yes. Well, we're just starting to market that, yes. I'll put the order through straight away. Goodbye. Oh, saved again.
10: Really, sir?
8: Yes. Sometimes I don't know what we do without British Rail catering.
0: Before we go on, here is an important announcement.
12: The Berkey's Way wish to apologise to British Rail for that last joke. This was due to a personal vendetta by one of the scriptwriters who was extremely annoyed at being given a cold fried egg at Edinburgh Station, particularly when he had asked for a return ticket to Newcastle. Thank you.
0: Well, now, how to influence friends. This is quite a simple exercise, but it'll be useful if you get a friend to help you. Stand him up at the other end of the room and try waving at him, preferably using a £5 note.
10: And always try and look your best when with friends. With a little extra makeup and a slightly lower-cut dress, you could become the focus of attention, as many men have found out. And, of course, don't forget your jewellery.
13: 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Hair removed. Apply L. Carlotti and his boys, Sicily.
0: Well, in a moment or two, we return for a detailed look into the second part of our course, How to Win People. That's after the following intermission.
13: There will now be a short intermission.
14: Coming soon, the story of a man who always gets his fair shares. The man who likes to see figures that are nicely balanced and who's never caught with his profit margins down.
7: Come with me. Mm-hmm. I cannot wait any longer.
9: No, I cannot.
7: Not even if I show you both of these?
9: No. You know I can never resist the double entry bookkeeping.
14: Yes, Danish joint auditor on the job. A film that Accountancy Today tried to ban.
7: Oh, Hans.
15: Oh, Ingrid.
7: Oh, Hans.
15: Oh, Ingrid.
7: Oh, Hans.
15: Look, we'll have to check the figures a bit faster than this. What comes after that last oh?
14: From the people who brought you, I Am Curious, Merchant Banker.
7: All right, I have done it. I have got into all this rubber. This time, perhaps you won't suddenly lose interest.
9: Oh, too late, mon amour. Rubber has already gone down 6 points. Let's go into zinc while there's still time.
7: Give me a hand. 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
16: Now you can't get away until you've had 100 of these. Take that, and that, and that.
17: Really, Mrs. Himmler, must you always pay your premium one penny at a time?
16: Yeah!
14: Yes, if you need to liquidate your holdings, don't miss Danish Joint Auditor on the Job, coming soon to this intermission.
10: Another method of winning people is through competitions. Competitions not unlike this one.
18: Hello, and welcome to another edition of Ask the Clever Dicks. And tonight on Ask the Clever Dicks, we have the Smarty Pants family from Dulwich. And sitting opposite them from Dulwich, an example of real intellectual brilliance, me. Oh, and over here we have the God Doesn't It Make You Sick family who come from Dulwich. Just a reminder of the silly rules. I ask a question and you have to show off. So here we go with question one. Oh, dear. Who first formulated the theory of relativity, promulgated the quantum hypothesis, and conducted experiments of mass and energy?
19: The Smarty Pants family, Dulwich.
18: Correct. That's who it was. On to question two. Oh, pathetic. Rearrange the letters of something meaning dull and lifeless to give the name of a comedian.
10: Dick Emery.
18: Correct. And the name of the comedian?
10: Ricky Mead, the Northern Club comic.
18: Yes, all right. A simple one here for the God Doesn't It Make You Sick family. What's the next number? 2, 3, 4, 8.
20: It's the fourth and final valency figure for the element osmium.
18: Yes. Straightforward one, that. Well done, four-year-old Damien. What's next? Oh, yes. Here's a recording of a noise being made from an unusual angle.
10: Cosmic, genetic, oscilloscopic. Yes. We'd like to have a stab at Esther Ransom.
18: Oh, very well. Here she is. Well done. Now one for the children only. What do you call a man who speaks 53 languages?
7: Quintodecimal duolingual.
18: That's 52 languages. Shows these children don't know everything, thank goodness. I'm going to throw this one over to the other side. The God Doesn't It Make You Sick, children. What do you call a man who speaks 53 languages?
21: Daddy.
18: Yes, correct. Now, would you all please put on your blindfolds? Thank you. Oh, that's better. Right, you can take them off again now. Now a question. Now a question for the family's parrots. Which parrot can imitate my voice? I see the Smarty Pants parrot has got its light on. Yes, very good. I'll give you 2 points for that. But now we come to the last part. Thank goodness. So everybody, fingers on the buttons in front of you. That's it. That'll teach you to be so clever. So with the electrocution spot over, we say goodbye now and I'll see you next week.
10: Well, as I was saying, how to win people. First, get some people. And then, win them. Simple enough, isn't it? But that could be where your troubles begin.
3: Morning. Mrs. Sprout?
10: No.
3: Mrs. Mabel Sprout?
10: No.
3: Mrs. Mabel Sprout of 14 Hackney Gardens, Lewisham?
10: No.
3: Oh, good.
10: Why'd you ask?
3: Oh, just a routine precaution. It's Mrs. Dora Perskins, isn't it?
10: Yes.
3: It's bleed 'em dry football pools, madam. I got your prize here.
10: Prize?
3: Yeah, third prize in the treble chance, madam. I'll just unpack it for you.
21: Good evening. Tonight, I want to say, most emphatically...
10: What is it?
21: As I've said
3: well, it's a cabinet minister, madam. Just sign here, would you?
10: A what?
3: A cabinet minister. Just sign here, would you?
10: A cabinet minister? But what does it do?
3: Do? Well, look, it's a member of the government. It doesn't do anything. Look, just sign here, please.
10: Oh, I'm sorry, he's no good to me. He doesn't go with me curtains. Besides, his voice gets on my nerves.
3: Well, just get him to sit down. That'll soon muffle it. No, could you just sign here, please?
10: I'm sorry, I'm not having it.
3: Reconsider.
10: No.
3: Not please.
10: No.
3: Just sign here.
10: For the last time, put that autograph book away and leave me alone.
3: I've got it. Use it as a dustbin to dispose of some useless lump of rubbish.
10: But I haven't got a useless lump of rubbish.
3: Then you're in luck, lady. I got the Chancellor of the Exchequer in the other crate.
0: Well, that just about concludes today's course on how to win people and influence friends, and we finish off with a more detailed look at one of our case histories in The Burgess Way in Action.
10: And our tale this week comes from the pen of Charles Dickens, a writer which unfortunately never became as famous as its owner. We present The Story of Young Nickertwist Copperby.

0: old voice. But fortunately, very soon changes. On a fierce, windy night in November, a young mother and her doctor are struggling to bring a baby into the world. 9 months later, Nicotris Copperby is born.
1: Do you know, Mr. Copperby, I do believe it's got your ears.
2: Pardon?
1: I was right. Give those back to your father this instant.
0: Life became bleak, though, when Mr. Copperby died. Young Nickertwist would sit and stare at the painting of his father hanging by the stairs, and then think how well the artist had caught the light on the noose. Mrs. Copperby, however, still had her admirers, one at a time on Saturday afternoons.
3: Good morning, young man. I've come to see your mother.
4: She's in bed.
3: All right, I'll wait until she's finished.
4: What do you want?
3: I am Lord Tinsdale, the artist. I've come to finish my work on your mother's bust.
4: You disgust me. Get out.
1: Nick, oh, there you are. I've the most delightful news for you, Nick. You know Sir Wensley Partington?
4: He comes round every morning, doesn't he?
1: With the help of some strong coffee, yes. Well, Nick, you'll soon have to start calling him Father.
4: Oh, that's marvellous news, Mama.
1: Oh, I knew you'd be pleased.
4: He's becoming a priest. That means we won't have to put up with a miserable old faceache round here anymore.
1: Nickertwist, if you and he can't get on, I shall have to send you away.
4: Away, Mama?
1: To school, Nick. To do the boys' hall.
4: Mama.
0: And to do the boys' hall, young Copperby was sent. He soon became terrified of Wackford Squeers, but he got on quite well with the rest of Wackford's staff.
5: Copperby, come here.
4: Yes, sir.
5: Where's your homework, Copperby?
4: It's at home, sir.
5: Don't answer me back, boy.
4: But Mr. Wackford, sir.
5: Don't call me names either. And don't speak with your mouth open and take your feet off the floor. I'll soon wipe that skin off your face. Hold up your hand.
4: Oh, no, sir. No, sir. Anything but that, sir.
5: Don't be a baby, Copperby. Hold out your hand. That's better now. Where's that saw?
4: No, sir.
0: In a week, Copperby had stood as much as he could, until he had his feet sawn off as well, and then he fell over. But eventually, he ran away to seek fame and fortune in the cobbled streets of London.
4: If you please, miss, I'd like to get to Peckham.
1: How dare you take that!
4: Oh. Here.
6: Can I be of assistance, my dear?
4: Yes, sir. If you please, sir. I, Nickertwist Copperby, am all alone in this great city, looking for shelter, and completely at the mercy of the first hideous-looking Jew who grabs me for his gang of young pickpockets.
6: Ah, good. In here.
4: Oh, what's this dingy, greasy hole?
6: That's my mouth, my dear. Now then, Copperby, my dear, I should say you are just the person to help out a poor, deserving old gentleman.
4: Certainly. Where is he?
6: Such a sense of humour the young man has, hasn't he, Nancy?
7: Our fair sugar.
4: I think I ought to go. My mama didn't approve of me meeting lots of strange men.
6: What makes you think that?
4: She always kept her bedroom door locked.
6: Well, we are as straight as dies, aren't we, Nancy?
7: Do me a favour, Fagin.
6: Later, my dear, later. Now, Copperby, I want you to play a little game. I just want you to play a little game, my boy. Listen to what young Smudger over there says and note it down on this piece of paper.
4: Very well, sir.
8: Right, what's the difference between a buffalo and a bison? You can't wash your hands in a buffalo.
6: Yes, very good. Did you write all that down, my dear?
4: Yes, sir, there we are.
6: Excellent. I think you have the makings of a good one, Copperby, my dear.
4: A good what, sir?
6: Shh. It's you, Dodger. Any luck today, my dear?
5: Oh, that's my best, Fagin. Here.
6: Oh, let's see what you got. Let's see. My wife's so fat she kickstarts jumbo jets. Excuse me, madam, your husband's been run over by a steamroller. I'm in the bath, sleeping under the door. Do you file your nails? No, I throw them away. Yes, lovely, Dodger. All nice and old and completely untraceable. All the better for his purpose.
4: For whose purpose, sir?
6: That would be telling, Cobbleby, my dear.
5: Yeah, Monkhouse would murder us.
6: Sorry.
4: Monkhouse. So that's it. This man is paying you to go around the city stealing jokes for him.
6: Shh, Cobbleby, my dear. Too much knowledge isn't good for you. I shall send you out now on a job. And to make sure you behave yourself, you'll be accompanied by Miss Betsy.
4: Who's she? Some common trumpet, I'll bet.
6: I think you mean strumpet. Strumpet, Copperby, my dear. A trumpet is a rather expensive, brassy thing that doesn't take too long to pick up. And you finger it at one end. Betsy! Come in here a minute.
8: Hello, Fagin. What is it?
4: Mama!
8: Nick!
4: Mama! You, operating in this den of vice, I might have known. All my life you've thought of nothing but men. Every time I see you, it's with some man. I'll bet you even went with one before I was born.
8: Oh, Nick, just give me one last chance. From this moment on, I'll do everything I can to mend my ways.
2: But tragedy was to intervene. Three years later, young Nickertwist Copperby's mother was lying in the local church cemetery.
9: Oh, Mama! Why did it have to happen? Why? Why, oh, Mama? It's not fair, Mama. Oh, Mama!
8: Yes?
9: Mama! Will you leave the vicar alone and let the poor man get on with his funeral?
3: 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Do you find it impossible to get on with women? After just 2 weeks of our course, all that could be reversed. 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

You know, some marmalades get some of their tang from added flavoring. While Robertson's Golden Shred gets all of its tang from Seville oranges. What would you rather have for breakfast?

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6: Being the biography of a bachelor with Diana Churchill, Colin Gordon, Sheila Sweet, Barry K. Barnes, Gwen Terrell, Sheila Manahan, and Percy Edwards. Another chapter in the life of that shy young man, David Alexander Bliss, known to us as George Cole. Scene, the house of his sister Anne and brother-in-law Tony. Chapter entitled, A Spy in the Camp.
7: Poor David.
8: Why, what's wrong?
7: He's got a crisis on his hands.
8: That goes without saying. What this time?
7: He's completely without a secretary.
8: Oh, yes, so you told me. The other one's on her honeymoon, isn't she?
7: Yes.
8: Is she coming back afterwards?
7: No, that's the trouble. He's finding it terribly difficult to replace her.
8: Naturally, it's a job with a big responsibility.
7: I wouldn't have thought he was that big.
8: I was thinking of David.
7: That's not fair, Tony. I know it's only a branch office.
8: But he runs it very successfully. It's all right. I was only joking. I'll pop in on the way down and give him moral support.
7: Poor David.
8: Now what?
7: His fingers are quite sore with all the typing he's had to do.
8: How many fingers did he use?
7: All of them.
8: Really?
7: Yes, really. A different one for each day. What he's going to do tomorrow, I can't imagine.
8: Why?
7: He's down to his thumbs.
8: Oh. Oh, gosh. Come in.
9: Morning, David, old man. Working your fingers to the bone?
8: Literally. Still not for much longer. You sit down for a second, Tony.
9: Yes, all right, but I mustn't stop. I say, you're certainly getting through the work. It's most impressive.
8: What?
9: The out tray stacked full of letters, the in tray empty.
8: Oh, there's nothing to it. Not with my system.
9: What's that?
8: I've changed the trays around. You know, for old Hood's benefit.
9: Hood?
8: My general manager.
9: Oh, yes, of course. I met him once or twice at the club. A likeable sort of chap.
8: So you said once before, but I forgave you.
9: I see him in a different light.
8: Well, I live under his shadow.
9: Oh, come now. You have got a jaundiced view.
8: No, I don't mean it, really. He's a wonderful boss. Wonderful. Absolutely wonderful. I'm still not convinced.
9: I gather you're expecting him round.
8: At any minute. Mm. By the way, he's found me a new secretary.
9: Oh, has he?
8: His wife's niece. It couldn't have been luckier,
9: Mrs.
8: actually.
9: Mrs. Hood's niece.
8: Yes. She only finished her training last week.
9: David, so... old boy, do you realize what this means?
8: My troubles are over.
9: On the contrary, they're only just beginning. Just think for a second. Supposing she was hopeless, what would you do?
8: Well, I suppose I'd have to sack her.
9: She's the niece of your general manager's wife.
8: I'm sure she'd improve in time.
9: But it is a thought.
8: Oh, yes. Yes, it's a thought.
9: Another thing. How do you know Hood's not planting her here to spy on you?
8: Spy on me?
9: To report back every mistake you make. All she can handle, anyway. I'm not saying he would.
8: Well, I'm quite sure he wouldn't.
9: But it's possible.
8: Yes, it's possible.
9: Has he definitely given her the job?
8: Well, no. He only phoned me about it this morning.
9: Well, it's all right. You've still got a chance to save yourself.
8: Why, what do you think I should do?
9: Take a firm stand.
8: Against Hood?
9: Yes.
8: That's one idea. Now let's think of something feasible.
9: Now listen, David, old chap. There are times when it pays to stand up for yourself. If you buy peace at any price, you're living on credit, and the end's inevitable.
8: The end?
9: You're written off as a dead loss.
8: What shall I tell
9: you? That's a spirit. What, that chair that you're sure Miss whatever the niece's name is...
8: Marcy or something, well, Hammond.
9: Well, you're sure Miss Hammond's very efficient, but with all due respect, you prefer to pick your own secretaries.
8: Simple and to the point.
9: Yes, but I should sweeten the pill first. You know, the usual preamble. You've always felt free to speak your mind, feel sure he'd want you to be frank.
8: And then to the pill?
9: Yes. Look, I really must be going.
8: Yeah, I still can't believe he'd plant her here as a spy.
9: No, but you'd always have to be careful what you said. You could never be sure of her, and that's an impossible situation, particularly in your case.
8: Why?
9: Well, let's face it, it wouldn't take a Matahari to find out your secrets.
8: Well, let's face it, I'm my own worst enemy agent.
9: Well, cheerio, old boy, and good luck.
8: Oh, thanks, Tony. Thanks for popping in.
9: Oh, my dear chap. David, old Hood, just coming through the other door.
8: Oh, dear.
10: Ah, good morning, fellas. How are you?
9: Fine, you?
10: Fine.
9: See you at the club, won't
10: you? Aye, probably. Morning, Bliss.
8: Good morning, sir.
10: I brought you the Williamson file back.
8: Oh, jolly good.
10: Now then, about Mrs. Hood's niece.
8: I was going to talk to you about that, sir. You see, well, I've always felt free to speak my mind.
10: Oh, have you indeed?
8: Well, yes.
10: Oh, you better be careful. That's a dangerous feeling.
8: But I have felt that, honestly, and I'm sure you want me to be frank.
10: Could we cut out the preamble?
8: Yes, of course, sir. I'll come straight to the pill. Straight to the point. I'm sure Miss Hari is very efficient.
10: Miss who?
8: Hari. Oh. Marta. Oh. Marcia.
10: Hammond.
8: Yeah, Miss Hammond.
10: She is, yes, I believe she is, very.
8: I'm sure she is, sir, but with all due respect...
10: Are we coming to the point now?
8: Yes.
10: Good.
8: I prefer to pick my own plants.
10: Pick your own...
8: No, plant my own spies. Spy on my own secretary. Pick them. Sorry, I got a bit mixed up.
10: Well, that's all right. I think I've managed to unscramble it. You can count yourself very lucky, Bliss. I'm too stunned to be angry. I'd never have believed it possible.
8: Believe what, sir?
10: That you'd stand up for yourself. I'll give you a week.
8: A week?
10: To find your own secretary. Now, can you get through the work by yourself?
8: Oh, easily. Well, you can see for yourself, sir. Look, the out tray stacked full of letters.
10: The in tray empty. Aye, you know, I wondered about that when I first came in.
8: No, there's nothing to it. Not with my system.
10: Changing the trays round.
8: Good gracious, how on earth did you... why on earth should I do that?
10: To impress old Hood.
8: Gosh, two in a row. two mistakes.
10: No, right both times. I'm not that old, Bliss.
8: Oh, of course not, sir. Quite the... Oh, excuse me. David Bliss?
11: Tony.
8: Oh, hello, Tony. Hang on a second.
10: I'm late for an appointment. 1 week, mind.
8: I'm jolly grateful, sir.
10: Or face the consequences.
8: The consequences?
10: Matahari. Good morning, Bliss.
8: Good morning, sir. Oh, dear. Yeah, hello, Tony. He's gone.
11: How did you make out?
8: He's given me a week's grace.
11: Ah, good for you. You see, I was right.
8: You weren't, you know. I'm the one person who can afford to buy peace at any price, and for a pretty obvious reason.
11: What's that?
8: Well, I'm living on credit anyway.
11: Oh, nonsense. You run that office very well. I said so to Anna this morning. I'll phone around and see what I can do about getting you a secretary. Cheerio, boy.
8: Cheerio.
9: Tony Fellows here. Sorry to bother you, but my brother-in-law is looking for a secretary. I wondered if by any chance you'd heard of somebody.
7: Brenda, it's Anne. My brother's looking for a secretary. David, yes. You don't happen to know of anybody? Oh, hello, Sheila. Zoe here. My boyfriend's looking for a secretary. You don't know of anybody, do you?
9: Tony Fellows.
12: Oh, hello, Tony. Raymond here. A friend of my daughter's has got a boyfriend who's looking for a secretary. Wonder if you knew anybody.
8: Oh, gosh.
9: Morning, David, old man. Any news?
8: Not a secretary in sight. How about the agency? Nobody available at the moment. In any case, the salary's too low.
9: Is it low?
8: Not really. Not for an office this size. Still, they can obviously get more.
9: The old story of supply and demand.
8: Too many bosses chasing too few secretaries.
9: That's a different story altogether. You know, I'm surprised you know about it.
8: About what?
9: Bosses chasing secretaries.
8: Well, I jolly well ought to know. I've been chasing around for long enough.
9: I'm sure you'll catch one in time.
8: I've only got 4 days left.
9: Yes, but I shouldn't give up hope yet. Hello, I see the out tray's stacked full of letters again. Same system?
8: Same stack. Honestly, I'm getting really desperate. I'd take absolutely anybody.
9: Oh, you'll get somebody.
8: How? Rub my little lamp. You come in.
13: Good morning. I believe you want a secretary.
8: Good gracious. Yes, yes, I do. Come in, Miss...
13: Robertson.
8: Yes, sit down, won't you? Oh, my name's Aladdin. Bliss.
9: I'll be on my way. Cheerio.
8: Cheerio, Tony. Oh, have a cigarette, Miss Robertson. I think there are some in the box. Ah, yes. I don't smoke myself.
13: Neither do I.
8: Oh, right. We'd better get down to details. I don't know whether you've been told the salary.
13: Yes.
8: And it's satisfactory?
13: I think so.
8: When can you start?
13: But I don't understand.
8: Understand what?
13: But you don't know my qualifications.
8: Oh, that's all right. I can't afford to be fussy. I'm sure they'll be satisfactory. Yeah, you type, of course?
13: Naturally.
8: Shorthand?
13: Yes.
8: Yeah, what speed do you do?
13: What speed do you require?
8: Oh, no, I asked you first. That is, I'm not really sure. Let me see. Would 60 words a minute be too much?
13: 60?
8: 50?
13: I do at least 100.
8: I say, I was well on the safe side. On the low side. Yeah, the job's yours, Miss Robertson. I suppose you couldn't start straight away.
13: Not today.
8: Oh, no, of course not.
13: I could start tomorrow.
8: Could you? Oh, that's wonderful. Hey, let me open the door for you. There we are. I'll see you at 9 o'clock tomorrow morning. Goodbye, Miss Robertson.
13: Goodbye.
8: Oh, dear.
13: Poppy?
8: Yes?
13: I tidied the outer office.
8: Oh, thank you, Anne. It was jolly nice of you to come and help.
13: Don't be silly.
8: Honestly, you know, I still can't understand it. I can start tomorrow. Her very words. That was 4 days ago.
13: She probably got a better job.
8: I wouldn't mind so much, only I told old Hood about her. He's going to think me an awful fool.
13: I'm sure he won't think anything of the sort. What time's he coming round?
8: Oh, he should be here now.
13: I must be off, then. Where's my coat?
8: Anne?
13: What?
8: I suppose Tony's told you about Marcia Hammond.
13: Vaguely, yes.
8: Do you think it'd be a mistake?
13: What, to have her as your secretary? No, not particularly. She's Mr. Hood's niece, isn't she?
8: Mrs. Hood's?
13: A terrible mistake.
8: Why, suddenly?
13: She's Mrs. Hood's niece.
8: Well, I don't see what difference that makes.
13: Supposing she was completely useless, you'd never be allowed to sack her.
8: Oh, now, just a second. You're not suggesting old Hood would be influenced by his wife?
13: There are exceptions to any rule.
8: Oh, so it's a rule.
13: Oh, I'm so surprised. There's no saying how far a woman can influence a man once she's married him.
8: How do you mean?
13: If she can get him that far, anything's possible.
8: I'm sure Hood is the exception.
13: How can you be sure?
8: Oh, he's a forceful character.
13: In the office?
8: Yes.
13: That doesn't prove a thing. The office lion is often the tamest of husbands.
8: Honestly?
13: Oh, good gracious, yes. Wives have a flair for it.
8: What?
13: Lion taming.
8: I'm sorry I mentioned her.
13: Who?
8: Marcia Hammond.
13: Oh, yes, of course. I'd forgotten we were talking about her. Oh. Well, I don't suppose it would matter that much.
8: Well, it's too late now.
13: No, but really, I...
8: Just a second. Oh, I thought I heard Psyche.
13: Psyche?
8: She's out with Zoe. That makes me doubly lucky.
13: Doubly?
8: A sister to help me in the office and a girlfriend to take my dog out. I've been so jolly busy, I haven't taken her out for ages.
13: Girlfriend or dog?
8: Either.
13: I'm sure they understand.
8: No, Zoe's been wonderful about it. But I'm not too sure about... Oh, I was right. Come in, Zoe.
14: Hello, Zoe. Hello, what a greeting.
8: Well, what about me? Psyche?
14: Aren't you going to say hello to your master?
15: Go on, Psyche, go and say hello.
8: Oh, I've been too busy to take you out.
15: He really has been busy.
8: Forgive me. Another crisis averted.
14: They say people are silly about dogs.
8: And?
14: We prove it. I must be going.
8: Oh, I'll help you on with your coat. Oh, I say, I've just realized I'm facing another crisis. Dogs aren't allowed in the office.
14: I'll take her home with me, if you like.
8: Oh, would you, Anne? I'll pick her up later.
14: Yes, all right. Come on, Psyche.
8: And thank you for tidying up.
14: A pleasure. Oh, and David, I'm sure it wouldn't matter all that much.
8: Well, let's hope not. There's nothing I can do about it now.
14: Goodbye. Goodbye, Zoe.
15: Bye.
8: Bye.
15: Do about what?
8: Marcia Hammond. I told you about her, remember?
7: Vaguely. She's Mr. What's-His-Name's niece, isn't she?
8: Mrs. What's-Her-Name's.
7: Oh, dear.
8: All right, I know. That makes it worse.
7: Much. After all, supposing she...
8: Oh, no, look. Just about enough. There's nothing I can do about it. Nothing. He gave me a week's grace and the week's up. That's all there is to it. Oh, I'm sorry I snapped at you. Forgive me.
7: Sorry, darling. I wasn't listening. What did you say?
8: Doesn't matter.
7: Does he often come round here?
8: Who? Old Hood? Well, not all that often, no.
7: But he's coming round this afternoon.
8: Well, yes, he ought to have been here by now. I wonder if anything's happened to him. No, wishful thinking. I've got to break the news about Miss Robertson, too.
7: David.
8: What?
7: I've got an idea.
8: Oh, no, please. I've got enough trouble. No, I don't mean that unkindly, but your ideas do have a habit of going wrong.
7: Well, not this one.
8: I hate to ask this, but what is it?
7: I'll be your secretary.
8: You will?
7: Yes.
8: Do you type?
7: No.
8: Shorthand?
7: No.
8: It's a jolly good idea.
7: Only for this afternoon, silly. You know, for Mr. What's-His-Name's benefit.
8: Mr. Hood, and he's our general manager. Well, I don't see what I gain by it.
7: Well, time to find somebody else.
8: Oh, yes. Well, that makes sense.
7: I know it does, and it can't possibly go wrong.
8: I wish you hadn't said that.
7: He's never seen me, and he's not likely to.
8: Well, he might just have heard your name.
7: Well, all right, then we'll change it. Let's think. What shall we call me? I know. Miss Parker.
8: All right. All right, then. Miss Parker it is.
7: Oh, I got a better idea. You haven't told him about the other one, have you?
8: The other one? Oh, about Miss Robertson. Well, no, I kept hoping she'd turn up.
7: She has.
8: Oh, gosh, has she? Where?
7: Me.
8: You?
7: I'm Miss Robertson.
8: Well, who's Miss Parker?
16: Oh, I see.
8: I'm being slow.
7: Dear David, I wish it were true in a way. You'd be a darling to work for.
8: Would I?
7: Yes, you would, darling. How would I be as a secretary?
8: A sensation. Darling.
7: You're adorable. There.
8: Oh, gosh. A wonderful sensation. Oh, dear. That's probably him.
7: Will that be all, sir?
8: Yes, I think so. I'll call you if I...
17: Good afternoon, Bliss.
8: Oh, good afternoon, sir.
17: I'm sorry I'm late. I was held up at the office.
8: Oh, that's all right, sir. I was wondering what had happened. Oh, by the way, this is my new sensation. my new secretary, Miss Darling. Parker.
7: Robertson.
8: Oh, Miss Parker Robertson.
7: Hyphenated.
8: Miss Hyphenated. Yes. Hyphenated. This is Mr. Hood, our office lion.
17: Office?
8: No, tame general.
17: General manager. How do you do, Miss Robertson?
7: How do you do, sir?
17: Are you settling down all right?
7: Yes, thank you.
8: You're wonderfully.
17: Well, there's certainly a change in the outer office.
8: Yes, I know. It does look tidier, doesn't it?
17: Aye, much tidier.
8: Thanks to my sister. Systematic secretary.
7: You don't want me for the moment, do you, sir?
8: Yeah, no, not for the moment, Miss Parker.
7: Robertson.
8: Miss Parker Robertson.
17: Hyphenated. Now, Bliss, before we start, is there anything you'd like to tell me?
8: Tell you? No.
17: Right, down to work. Now, about this Williamson business. I've decided to agree their terms on certain conditions. You better jot them down.
8: Oh, right.
17: No. No, wait a minute. There's no need for that. Miss Robertson can take a letter. Ask her to come in, will you?
8: Certainly. Take a letter.
17: Aye? A short one.
8: But
17: what, Bliss?
8: I'll go and tell her.

0: Miss Robertson?
1: Yes, sir?
2: He wants you to take a letter.
1: Where to?
2: In shorthand.
1: Oh, golly, now what do we do?
2: Oh, right, write it in longhand. Get as much down as you can, and I'll remember as much as I can, and we'll piece it together afterwards. All right?
1: I hope your memory's good.
0: Come in, will you, Miss Robertson, and bring your longhand book. Shorthand book. I'll take the chair. Oh, she's just coming, sir. There we are.
1: Yes, sir?
3: Sit down there, Miss Robertson. It's to T.C. Williamson and Co. You can get the address from the file. Right, you ready?
0: Yes.
2: She is.
3: Dear sirs, we have noted with interest and considered carefully the proposal set out in your letter dated the... can you remember, Bliss?
0: Yeah, I've remembered it so far.
2: the date.
0: It's gone now.
1: I'll look it up later.
3: Right. New para. We are pleased to inform you of our decision to agree your terms. However, it should be remembered that, in our opinion, this... No. Cross that out.
0: Oh, dear. Right, off you go.
3: Bliss. What the dickens do you think you're at?
0: Oh, I'm wiping it out of my... We're waiting for Miss Robertson to wipe it out. Cross it out.
3: I'm dictating the letter.
0: Yes, I know. I'm sorry, sir.
3: Where was I?
0: Of our decision to agree.
3: Would you be quiet? Of our decision to agree your terms. However, we must respectfully point out that we view this as a concession and could not accept it as a basis for any future negotiations. Yours faithfully, etc., etc.
1: Is that all, sir?
3: That's all.
0: Oh, jolly good.
3: Now, if you just read it back.
1: Read it back?
3: Please.
1: We have noted with interest and...
0: Considered
1: carefully the...
0: Proposals.
1: Set out in your letter dated whatever it is.
0: New para.
1: We are pleased to...
0: To inform you?
1: Of our decision to agree your terms. However, we must...
0: No, don't tell me. I'll get you.
3: Respectfully point out...
1: That we view this as,
0: A concession.
1: And could not...
3: Accept it.
1: As a...
0: Basis for...
1: Any future...
3: Negotiation.
1: Yours faithfully.
0: Et cetera. Close finish.
3: Right, Miss Robertson. Would you leave us for a moment?
1: Yes, sir.
3: Now then, Bliss. What the devil do you think you're playing at?
0: Well, sir, it's,
3: It's difficult to explain, and I'm not surprised. I'm not going to lose my temper. I don't believe in it. Now, just see that you get that letter off tonight, between the two of you. Oh, and Bliss, don't you twist the lion's tail too far. This one still has teeth. Good night.
0: Good night, sir. Yeah, that'll be all, thank you, Miss Hammond. Oh, Miss Hammond.
4: Yes?
0: You did get the Kershaw letter off yesterday, didn't you?
4: You haven't signed it yet. It's still on your desk.
0: Well, you might have reminded me.
4: I'm staring you in the face.
0: Well, sign it now. There we are. Now, I believe there's somebody in the other office. Would you go and see?
4: Yes.
5: Good evening. Miss in?
4: Yes, what name?
5: It's still Tony Fellows. Hello, David.
0: No. Hello, Tony.
5: Can I shut the door?
0: Please.
5: Now, what's the verdict? She's been with you how long, a week?
0: Yes, and believe me, it just can't go on. Not that she's inefficient. Quite the reverse, but...
5: Her manner, eh?
0: Completely unhelpful. Oh,
5: tricky problem. I can't see Hood letting you get rid of her, not if she's efficient.
0: No, but there is a way around it. Working late every evening. He can't blame me if she resigns.
5: I say, that's an idea.
0: And not bad, isn't it?
5: Brilliant. Who thought of it?
0: I did.
5: Have you tried it out yet?
0: Last night. It was quite a feat, actually. We've caught up with the work now, but I still managed to dictate a dozen urgent letters.
5: All of them fictitious?
0: Entirely. Yeah, jolly nearly got myself in a fix.
5: She offered to post them?
0: Yes.
5: Oh, bless your heart. I didn't know you had it in you.
0: Well, to tell you the truth, I feel pretty badly about it.
5: Oh, no, don't start having a conscience. If I'm any judge of character, she deserves it. There's only one thing that bothers me.
4: Excuse me.
0: Yes, Miss
4: Hammond? You did say you wanted me to work later.

0: This evening?
1: Well, yes, I'm afraid so. I've got quite a few letters to make up. Quite a lot of time. Well, we're still miles behind with our fiction. With our correspondence. I'm sorry, but there it is.
0: That's all right. I don't mind.
2: That's what bothers me. She doesn't mind. It doesn't make sense, not a girl like... Of course. David, old boy, do you remember what you said the other day about bosses and secretaries?
1: Oh, too many chasing too few.
2: Yes. Well, it does happen, you know. Literally.
1: Literally?
2: Yes.
1: Oh, gosh. You don't mean that some bosses actually... I mean, sort of... Well, I mean, that they...
2: Round the desk.
1: Good heavens. But what's that got to do with Miss Hammond?
2: She could have mistaken your intentions. No, that doesn't make sense either.
1: Well, I should jolly well think not. I mean, if she thought that, she wouldn't have stayed, would she?
2: Yeah, oh, forget I mentioned it. I better leave you to it. Shall I tell her to come in?
1: Yes.
2: Right on. Oh, David. Hmm? In case of emergency, you know our number.
1: Emergency?
2: Oh, forget it. Cheer
1: you. Goodbye.
2: Mr. Bliss is ready.
0: Oh, right. I put the phone through.
1: Oh, good. Now then, let's see, which is the most urgent? Oh, yes. Take a letter.
0: Who to this time?
1: A.J. Parkinson.
0: Well, surely not. You made up one to him last night.
1: No. Did I? Oh, yes, I did. Well, in that case... made one up?
0: Well, didn't you?
1: I don't know what you're talking about, Miss Hammond.
0: It's no use pretending.
1: I'm not pretending. I've got a number of urgent letters to give you.
0: Well, you're blushing.
1: No, never mind what I'm doing. Take an emergency.
0: You know, it was awfully obvious. You dictated 12 letters last night, all of them imaginary. Now, why should anybody do that?
1: Well, I can't imagine.
0: I can.
1: Well, you're wrong. I mean, anybody.
0: You are shy.
1: No. Listen, I've told you, you're wrong. And you are absolutely wrong. If you must know, I did it because... Well, because I'm fed up, that's why. Fed up with your whole attitude. You're completely disinterested, unhelpful, and thoroughly spoiled. I didn't like doing it. I felt pretty badly about it. But it seemed the only way to... Well, to...
0: Well, to what? Get rid of me?
1: Well...
0: Oh, so that was it. Well, you've certainly got your wish. How dare you speak to me like that? Nobody's ever spoken to me like that before, never. I wouldn't dream of saying goodbye, Mr. Bliss.
1: Oh, dear. Now I'm really in trouble. As if that were anything new.
0: Good morning, sir.
1: Good gracious.
0: I don't quite know how to say this, and I've got to say it fairly quickly. My uncle, Mr. Hood, will be in a second.
1: Oh, dear, will he?
0: Yes, I saw him getting out of his car. It's just that... I'd like to apologize for my behavior.
1: Oh, that's all right.
0: I wondered if you would possibly... Let me stay.
3: Morning, Bliss.
1: Oh, good morning, sir.
3: I've just dropped in for a second. Good morning, Marcia.
0: Good morning.
3: I want to speak to Mr. Bliss.
0: Yes, all right.
3: Well, I gather you choked her off last night.
1: Yes, sir.
3: A good thing, too. She's been needing it for years. Well, do you want to keep her or not? It's entirely up to you.
1: Well, I'll keep her on.
3: All right, if you're sure. But there's something I want you to remember. I may be the general manager, but in this office, you're the lion. It's nice to know you can roar sometimes. Good morning, Bliss.
1: Goodbye, sir. Oh,
4: hello. We meet again.
3: Ah, morning.
4: Hi, David, old man.
2: How is everything?
1: Fine.
2: Fine?
1: Well, it's all sorted itself out.
2: It has?
1: Yes.
2: Well, bless your heart, I couldn't be more pleased. Peace at last, eh?
1: Yes, peace at last. But, oh dear, what a price.
5: In A Life of Bliss this week, the artists taking part were David Bliss, George Cole, Anne Fellows, Diana Churchill, Tony Fellows, Colin Gordon, Psyche the Dog, Percy Edwards, Zoe Hunter, Sheila Sweet, Mr. Hood, Barry K. Barnes, Marcia Hammond, Gwen Cheryl, Miss Robertson, Sheila Manahan. 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
9: 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Starring Robertson Hare, William Mervyn, John Barron, and Jonathan Cecil.
10: My lord.
11: Oh, come and thread this needle for me. Your eyes are younger than mine.
10: Oh, right, my lord.
11: Oh, look at this shirt. I don't know how I'm going to mend it. This hole's enormous.
10: Well, you should have tackled it before. A stitch in time, you know.
11: I don't want a lecture, Newt. I simply want you to thread that needle.
10: Yes, my lord. I hope you won't make me late.
11: Late? You aren't going to Scouts yet, are you?
10: No, my lord. I'm meeting someone for tea at the Cathedral Tea Rooms.
11: Oh? Who?
10: Just an old friend.
11: Oh, I see. Have you done the laundry?
10: Laundry? Oh, I forgot. Never mind, it can go tomorrow afternoon.
11: Oh, but I'm down to my last two collars.
10: Well, you should invest in one of these.
11: One of what?
10: What I'm wearing. It's the latest thing. A black roll-necked sweater with a white collar in bri nylon. All the clergy are wearing them.
11: Whatever for?
10: Well, they're so easy to look after. They never wear out.
11: I've always worn a properly starched linen collar, and I intend to go on doing so.
10: Well, I'm sorry, my lord, but if you want the laundry sent today, you'll have to do it yourself. It's my afternoon off. Good afternoon, my lord.
11: How very unnecessary. Oh, confound this needle. Why does it keep coming unthreaded?
12: Good afternoon, my lord.
11: Oh, Queen, what are you doing here?
12: Newt let me in. He said you would be pleased to see me.
11: Oh, did he?
12: What is that you have in your hand?
11: This? Oh, this is a shirt with a hole in it. I'm attempting to mend it.
12: Ah, the price of bachelordom.
11: Yes, I'm afraid so, Dean. I seem to spend half my life mending shirts and sending collars to the laundry.
12: You should find yourself a wife, my lord.
11: Oh, yes. Wouldn't it be cheaper to buy some new shirts?
12: One gets more from marriage than having one's shirts repaired, my lord.
11: Yes, well, as a bachelor, of course, I wouldn't know anything about that, would I?
12: Really? You surprise me.
11: Now, Dean, what can I do for you?
12: Tomorrow is my wife's birthday.
11: Well, please offer her my felicitations,
12: Thank you, my lord. I have arranged for her present to be delivered here.
11: Why?
12: So that it'll be a complete surprise, I will come and collect it.
11: Oh, of course, dear, of course. When may we expect it?
12: By the parcel post tomorrow afternoon. You don't mind, my lord?
11: Oh, not a bit, dear, not a dear bit. No, I mean, after all, we're sent into this world to help one another.
12: My sentiments, precisely.
11: Really? Then would you mind threading this needle for me?
6: Enjoying your tea, Mr. Archdeacon?
13: Yes, thank you. You haven't got any more of those cakes with nuts on, have you?
6: No, I'm afraid you've had the last two.
13: Oh, pity. In that case, I'd better have my bill.
6: Right. Now, let me see. One pot of tea, one plate of scones, bread and butter, raspberry jam, buttered toast and toasted tea cakes.
13: No, no, not today.
6: Oh, I'm sorry. I thought you'd add your usual.
13: I decided against it.
6: Oh, well, then it's just the two plates of pastries.
13: Only one, Mary.
6: Oh, dear me, is something the matter?
13: Yes, I had a late lunch.
6: Well, how is that all? Well, there we are, your bill.
13: Oh, thank you. Well, I must get over to the palace. I have to see the bishop on business.
6: Oh, isn't that the bishop's chaplain who's just come in?
13: Where?
6: Over there, by the door.
13: Ah, yes, yes, that's Newt.
6: Oh, what a charming-looking girl he's got with him. Don't they make a lovely couple?
13: My word, yes. What a stunner. Excuse me, Newt. Newt.
10: Oh, good afternoon, Archdeacon. May I introduce you to a very old friend of mine?
13: Yes, please.
10: We live next door to each other as children. Julia, this is the Archdeacon.
14: How do you do, Archdeacon?
10: Julia's just come back from Singapore, and I must say I'm very pleased to see her again.
13: I can imagine.
14: And I'm very pleased to see Mervyn again.
13: Yes, how nice. Well, well, well, I must be going. Pleasure to meet you, yes, a great pleasure. Well, goodbye. Goodbye, Newt.
10: Goodbye.
14: Goodbye, Archdeacon.
10: Let's sit over here by the window.
14: Oh, right.
10: I'm terribly sorry I didn't introduce you to the Archdeacon properly, but I've forgotten your married name.
14: That's all right. Haven't got used to it myself yet. It's Kendrick.
10: Oh, of course, yes. Tea and cakes.
14: Please.
10: Mary?
6: Yes, sir.
10: Tea and cakes for two.
6: Yes, sir. Oh, sir?
10: Yes?
6: The Archdeacon left without paying for his tea.
10: Oh. I'll pay for him. I don't suppose it's much, is it?
6: No, it's much less than usual. There.
10: Thank you. Ah. Moses.
11: Oh, hello, Henry. Come on in.
13: Thank you, Bishop.
11: You're just in time for tea.
13: Am I, really?
11: Yes, come along. Sit down, Henry.
13: Oh, thank you, Bishop.
11: Have a scone.
13: I won't say no.
11: There you are. I expect you can do with that.
13: Oh, thank you, Bishop.
11: You don't mind if I get on with this darning, do you?
13: Oh, of course not.
11: Newt's out to tea with a friend.
13: Yes, I met her.
11: Her? He didn't say it was a woman.
13: Oh, yes, Bishop. No doubt about it. If you ask me, it's a match.
11: Henry, you don't mean it. Well, well, well.
14: More tea, Mervyn?
10: Yes, please, Julia. Oh, isn't this tremendously jolly?
14: Yes, Mervyn. There's something I want to ask you.
10: Really, Julia? What is it?
14: Will you marry me? What's the matter?
10: I thought you asked me to marry you.
14: I did.
10: But I couldn't. It'd be bigamy.
14: Oh, no. I mean, marry me to Ben.
10: Oh, I say. But you are married to Ben.
14: Yes, but not properly.
10: Oh, Julia, I am sorry.
14: We were married in a registry office out there, and now we're home. I want to be married in church.
10: Oh, I thought you meant. Oh, yes, of course, I'd be delighted to. I've never married anyone before.
14: Do you know how to?
10: Yes, I think so. And if I have any problems, I can always ask the bishop.
11: Henry, have another scone.
13: Oh, well, I'm not sure, Bishop.
11: Oh, of course you are. Go on, go on.
13: Oh, thank you.
11: Right. Yeah. And you really think he's keen on this girl, Henry? Have some jam.
13: Thank you. Yes, Bishop, it's a match.
11: Oh, but Henry's always so terrified of women.
13: But not of this one.
11: Oh, really? Well, it's most inconvenient. Just when I've got him trained, Henry, to have to look for another chaplain.
13: Why? Is he leaving?
11: Well, he'll have to, Henry. I can't have a married chaplain. A woman round the place. Oh, no. Now, what would she do with herself all day?
13: Well, she could mend your shirts for a start.
11: My word, Henry, yes, she could, couldn't she? And she could do the laundry and make the tea.
13: Why not?
11: And they needn't live in. I mean, I could always have the old stables done up for them, couldn't I? Henry, dear old friend, what a splendid idea. Hey, have this last scotton.
13: Sorry, Bishop, no, I couldn't possibly manage it. Really, I couldn't.
11: Really, Henry, why not? I mean, what's the matter with your appetite? Aren't you well?
13: Oh, yes, Bishop. It's just something I've eaten.
14: And I heard from Ben this morning, Mervyn.
15: Oh, how is he?
14: He says he's missing me.
15: I'm not surprised.
14: Still, he'll be home on Tuesday. He said so in the letter. I'm going to London Airport to meet him.
15: You must be terribly excited.
14: Oh, I am, Mervyn. And it means we can have the wedding any day after next Tuesday.
15: Right. I'll find out about a license and arrange with the dean about having the cathedral. How many guests will there be?
14: Oh, just Mother and Aunt Jane. We want it to be very quiet.
15: Who's giving you away?
14: Our bank manager. As soon as he heard, he asked if he could. Isn't it sweet of him?
15: Very. Well, I think that's taken care of everything.
14: You are sure you know what to do?
15: Oh, yes. Don't worry. Don't worry at all. Golly, is that the time? I must rush. I've got to go to Scouts. Mary?
16: Yes, sir.
15: My bill, please.
16: Yes, sir.
15: I say, I just thought.
14: What?
15: Well, here I am going to marry you. But all the time you are married.

0: marriage, you know, Henry, should be the making of him. And who knows, in the fullness of time, to hear this old house echo to the sound of childish laughter. Oh, no, it's impossible.
1: Why, Bishop?
0: Well, you know Newt, Henry. Can you honestly imagine that shy, nervous, innocent creature plucking up courage to propose to a girl? It's out of the question.
2: My lord, my lord. Oh, there you are. Hello, Archdeacon. How have you got on? Had a nice afternoon, done your darning?
0: Newt, you seem very cheerful.
2: Oh, I am, my lord, I certainly am.
0: And the Archdeacon tells me that you've been having tea with a young lady.
2: Julia, yes, she's a very old friend. Isn't she nice, Archdeacon?
1: She certainly is.
2: You'll never guess what she's asked me to do, my lord.
0: What, Newt?
2: Marry her.
0: What? My dear Newt.
2: We're going to try and fix it for next week. You know, it's my first time.
0: Yes, of course I do, Newt.
2: Between ourselves, I'm a bit apprehensive.
0: Oh, I'm sure there's no need to be, my dear boy. What is worrying you?
2: Well, I'm not too sure what I have to do. I know in principle, but I'm not too sure of some of the details.
0: What did I tell you, Henry? The boy really is very innocent. Yes, we shall have to get someone to talk to him. Now, I wonder who.
1: Can't you do it, Bishop?
0: Me, Henry?
1: You're his bishop?
0: Yes, but that might be rather embarrassing, Henry. Isn't there some other way?
1: Well, there's a Swedish film on in London.
0: Henry! Can't send him to a thing like that by himself.
1: I wouldn't mind going with him.
0: Oh, look, Henry, I tell you what. When he comes down, you, as the older man, can have a little chat with him.
1: Me? Sorry, Bishop. I must go home.
0: Home, Henry? Why?
1: Mrs. Banner will be expecting me.
0: Whatever for?
1: Well, she's got tea, my tea. And, Goodbye.
0: Goodbye, Henry.
2: Goodbye, Archdeacon. Right. Well, I'm just off to scouts, my lord.
0: So I see by your uniform, Newt. But could you just spare a moment?
2: Why, my lord?
0: Newt, this young lady...
2: Julia?
0: Yes, Julia. When am I going to meet her?
2: Do you want to meet her, my lord?
0: Well, I think I should, don't you? I mean, if you're going to marry her.
2: Well, I haven't thought of it, but I'll bring her to tea tomorrow, if you like.
0: Ah, splendid, splendid. Newt, you mentioned just now that there were one or two things about marriage that you aren't too sure of.
2: Yes, my lord. Some of the details do puzzle me a bit.
0: Yes. Well, I was just wondering if perhaps we could have a little chat. Newt.
2: Yes, my lord, yes. Can you give me a few tips?
0: Tips? I don't know about tips exactly, but I thought perhaps that if we discussed the matter man to man, it might remove some of your apprehension.
2: Oh, it would, my lord. I'd be most grateful.
0: Right. Well, then, where shall we begin?
2: Well, why don't you give me a blow-by-blow account of exactly what happens?
0: Really, Newt, I don't think there's any need for that. Newt, I tell you what, you tell me what you think should happen, and I'll do my best to fill in the gaps.
2: All right, my lord.
0: It is, Newt. Yes, it is. I prefer that.
2: Yes.
0: And Newt?
2: Yes, my lord.
0: There's no need to be embarrassed.
2: No, my lord?
0: No.
2: Oh, right.
0: Well, far away. What do you think happens?
2: Well, let me see. As I understand it, the man stands on the right and the woman stands on the left.
0: Yes, yes.
2: And in this case, of course, the bank manager will be standing just behind.
0: The bank manager?
2: Yes, yes, he's asked if he can.
0: Well, I've heard the bank... I've heard that banks take a personal interest in their customers, but I never knew he went as far as that.
2: Well, someone's got to give her away.
0: Give her away? Newt, are you talking about the ceremony?
2: Yes, my lord, aren't you?
0: Oh, yes, of course. But I suppose, Newt, you know, we must give just a little thought to what happens afterwards.
2: Must we, my lord? Well, I thought when the ceremony was over, I'd done my stuff.
0: Oh, did you? And you haven't given any thought to what will happen afterwards?
2: Well, no, my lord, I can't say I have. Ah, there we are. I've threaded it, my lord. There's your needle.
0: Oh, thank you very much.
2: Not at all. Well, I must rush. Goodbye, my lord.
0: Goodbye, Newt. Goodbye, me. Oh, dear me, dear me. What am I going to do now? What am I going to do?

0: afternoon, my lord. You aren't still darning that shirt.
1: Yes, I'm afraid so, Newt. What's that parcel you've got there?
0: It's just arrived, addressed to Mrs. Pew Critchley, care of the palace.
1: Ah, yes, that's her birthday present. The dean said it would arrive today. Put it on the desk, will you?
0: Yes, my lord. I'm just off to fetch Julia for tea.
1: Yes, of course, of course. Oh, Newt!
0: Yes, my lord.
1: Nothing. I was just wondering, Newt, did you do nature study at school?
0: No, my lord. I had piano lessons instead.
1: What a mistake. Newt!
0: Yes, my lord.
1: You didn't keep rabbits, I suppose.
0: No, my lord.
1: Or guinea pigs.
0: No, my lord.
1: How about mice?
0: No, pets weren't allowed. The headmaster said there was nothing to be learnt from them.
1: Foolish. Very short-sighted man.
0: Is that all, my lord?
1: Yes, dear boy, yes. Off you go. And, Newt.
0: Yes, my lord.
1: Don't despair.
0: No, my lord, I won't. Thank you, my lord.
1: If only I can find a book to help him. Oh, what have we got here? Origin of the Species. No, that's too obscure. Modern Anthropology, much too obscure. What's this? Oh, dear me, that's not obscure enough. Must be one of Henry's.
2: Afternoon, Bishop.
1: Oh, Henry, dear old fellow, I am so pleased to see you. Now, come and sit down.
2: Oh, thank you.
1: Henry, the situation is a great deal worse than we imagined. The boy's ignorance is profound.
2: Really? Doesn't he even know...
1: He knows nothing. And what's worse, he doesn't even appear to be interested.
2: Well, Bishop, your worries are over.
1: What do you mean, Henry?
2: I've just bought this book in the bookshop. Give it to him and you'll have no more trouble.
1: Really, Henry? What is it?
2: Lady Chatterley's Lover.
1: Oh, Henry. I can't give him that.
2: Why not? It says on the back, the Bishop of Woolwich thinks it's good. Oh.
3: My lord, my lord. Has my wife's birthday present arrived?
1: What? Oh, yes, Dean, yes. It's on the desk.
3: Thank you. Hey. Good afternoon, Archdeacon.
2: Hello, Dean.
3: This is most kind, and my wife thanks you for your good wishes.
1: Oh, how very nice. Is she enjoying her birthday?
3: Yes, indeed, my lord, though this present is the pièce de résistance.
1: Oh, really? What is it, Dean?
3: The Book of the Rose. Peculiarly suitable for dear Grace. Don't you agree, Archdeacon?
2: Yes, Dean, peculiarly.
1: Well, let me show you out, Dean.
3: Yeah, thank you.
2: Bishop.
1: Yes, Henry?
2: The dean's a married man.
1: A married man? Of course, Henry. Dean, I wonder if you could help me.
3: Oh, I should be pleased to try, my lord.
1: Well, you see, Dean, it's like this. Won't you sit down?
3: No, thank you.
1: It's rather difficult, really, to know how to begin.
3: Do you want me to thread that needle, my lord?
1: What? Oh, yes, well, Dean, that would be kind. Yep. It's not too much trouble.
3: A pleasure, my lord.
1: Dean... How would you convey to someone embarrassing information they don't possess without,
2: embarrassing them?
1: Precisely, Henry.
3: Well, my lord, it would depend who the someone was.
1: Well, a bachelor, say.
3: A bachelor?
1: Yes. How would you, as a married man, set about enlightening a bachelor without causing him embarrassment?
3: Well, I should try to show him.
1: Show him? Show him what?
3: The principles, my lord. Explain them to him, man to man.
1: Oh, I see. Yes. Well, thank you very much, Dean.
3: Not at all, my lord. Your needle.
1: Oh, thank you.
3: My parcel.
1: Ah, thank you very much, Dean. Let me show you out.
3: No, don't worry, there's no need. I'll show myself out, my lord. And my lord.
1: Yes, Dean?
3: Don't despair.
0: I'm back, my lord. Dean, have you got your parcel?
3: Yes, thank you, Newt.
0: Wish Mrs. Pew Critchley many happy the returns of the day for me, will you?
3: Oh, thank you, Newt, thank you, yes. Good afternoon, gentlemen.
1: Good afternoon, Dean. Newt, where is the young lady? I thought you were bringing her to tea.
0: I'm sorry, my lord. She sends her apologies. She's not well.
1: Oh, dear me, nothing serious, I hope.
0: No, my lord. Shall I go and put the kettle on?
2: What a good idea.
1: No, not yet.
2: But, Bishop, it's tea time.
1: I know that, Henry. But we've got something to do first, haven't we?
2: Have we?
1: You know we have.
2: Well, yes. Here, Newt, is a present for you. I bought it for you in the bookshop.
0: Oh, Archdeacon, how very kind.
1: No, not that, Henry. No, Newt, don't open it.
0: But the Archdeacon's just given it to me.
1: I know, but I want to talk to you. Now, come and sit down, Newt.
0: Oh, do you want me to thread your needle again?
1: No, Newt, I don't. Now, you... No, Newt, what we were discussing just before you went out.
0: Yes, you asked me if I ever kept rabbits.
1: Henry, keep quiet.
2: Sorry, Bishop.
1: Yeah, I mean before that, Newt.
0: Oh, about the wedding. Yes, Julia and I have just been discussing that.
1: Oh, you have?
0: Yes, about what's to happen afterwards.
1: Afterwards? Oh, yes, of course. You mean the honeymoon.
0: No, there isn't going to be a honeymoon.
1: No honeymoon? Oh, did you hear that, Henry?
2: Perhaps it's just as well, Bishop. Under the circumstances.
1: Why isn't there going to be a honeymoon, Newt?
0: Julia says she wants to save the money for the baby.
1: The baby? Oh, I see. And so you were expecting a baby, were you, Newt?
0: Yes, my lord.
1: Well, tell me, Newt, what leads you to think that Julia will have a baby?
0: Because the doctor says it's due in 7 months.
1: What? 7 months? This is dreadful.
0: No, my lord. She's delighted, and so is her husband.
1: Her husband? Has she got a husband?
0: Yes, she has. They were married in a registry office last year. That's why I'm marrying them properly in the cathedral.
1: Oh, I see. You mean you are to conduct the service?
0: Yes, what did you think I meant?
1: Well, I know it sounds absurd, Newt, but we got the idea that you were going to marry her yourself.
0: Me? Marry Julia? How very embarrassing.
1: Oh, all right, don't be embarrassed.
0: I'm sorry, my lord, but I always find anything like that acutely... What was all that you kept asking me about the rabbits?
1: That? Oh, that was nothing.
0: And about the babies? Was that nothing?
1: Nothing at all, Newt. Absolutely nothing. Don't give it another thought.
0: Oh, good. Well, in that case, I'll undo this present the Archdeacon's given me.
1: What? No, don't undo it, Newt.
2: No, you won't. You won't need it.
0: Why not?
2: No.
1: Well, because, well, Newt, you wouldn't like it.
0: Well, I think I must be the judge of that, my lord. Oh, Archdeacon. Yeah. It's what I've always wanted, the Book of the Rose.
1: The Book of the what?
0: The Rose, my lord. Oh, and there's a card inside. To Slyboots from Cheeky. Oh. Archdeacon, thank you so much.
2: Here, I say it.
1: Slyboots from Cheeky. This must be the Dean's present to Mrs. Pew Critchley.
0: Oh, dear. He must have taken the wrong parcel.
1: Yes, and you realize what this means, Henry.
2: Oh, Bishop.
1: The Dean is giving Mrs. Pew Critchley for her birthday a copy...
4: My lord! There appears to have been a mistake, my lord. The bookseller has sent the wrong book.
0: No, Dean, it's here. You took the wrong parcel.
4: Then who does this belong to?
0: Well, Dean, as a matter of fact...
1: Me, Dean, me. It is mine. It belongs to me.
4: Yours, my lord?
0: But my lord...
1: Quiet, Newt. Yes, Dean, please, may I have it?
4: Have you read this book, my lord?
1: No, Dean, I have not. Not yet.
4: But you intend to?
1: Yes, Dean. The Bishop of Woolwich thinks it's very good.
4: Well.
1: Now, Dean, here is Mrs. Pew Critchley's book. There you are. And I'm sure you want to rush back and give it to her.
4: No, my lord.
1: You don't? Why not?
2: Does she prefer the other one?
1: Oh.
4: Oh, Archdeacon.
2: Oh.
4: I wish to speak to the Bishop.
1: Me, Dean?
4: Yes, my lord. Alone.
1: Alone?
4: Yes, if you would excuse us, gentlemen.
0: But of course, Dean. Come on, Archdeacon.
2: Well, I don't want to go.
4: I'm afraid I must insist, Archdeacon. Please leave the room.
2: Oh, very well, Cheeky.
1: Dean, what's all this about?
4: I thought if we were alone, it would be less embarrassing, my lord.
1: Embarrassing? Mm. What do you mean?
4: Won't you come and sit down, my lord?
1: Oh, but Dean, really?
4: Oh, come along now.
1: No, I'd rather stand.
4: No, there is no need to be embarrassed, my lord.
1: I am not embarrassed.
4: Then please sit down.
1: Oh, very well.
4: Now, my lord,
3: I wish to have a little chat with you.
1: No, no, Dean, there's no need, no need. I can assure you, Dean.
3: Please sit down, my lord. There is something I feel you should know.
1: Oh, no, but Dean, there is no, really. I know all I need to know, I can assure you.
3: It is obvious you do not, my lord. And my wife agrees that it is my duty to enlighten you.
1: Your wife?
3: Please don't be embarrassed and sit down.
1: Oh, really?
3: Let us discuss this man to man.
1: Oh, but Dean.
3: Now then, just sit there and watch.
1: What are you doing, Dean?
3: I have something I wish to show you.
1: Show me? I'd rather you didn't, Dean.
3: But it's something that as a bachelor you should know about.
1: But what could that possibly be, Dean?
3: This, my lord, it is a black roll neck shirt with a white collar. And in dry nylon. They never wear that.
5: In that episode of All Gas and Gaiters, the parts were played as follows. The Archdeacon, Robertson Hare, the Bishop, William Mervyn, the Dean, John Barron, the Chaplain, Jonathan Cecil, Julia, Joe Kendall, Mary, Betty Bascom. The Bishop Learns the Facts was written for television and adapted for radio by Pauline Devaney and Edwin Apps. The programme was produced by David Hatch.

0: hope you're not hungry, dear Henry, I've just burnt the roast and I've ruined the sponge.
1: Well, that's a nice thing, isn't it? After I've been working...
0: Henry, I've got me secret supply.
1: You don't mean...
0: Polo mints.
1: Yum, yum.
2: Hold it. 15 seconds from now, you'll see the picture he just took. See? With the Polaroid Land camera, you get bright, sharp pictures in 15 seconds. Snap, pull, peel. It's that easy. Is there any better way to get pictures of the family?

0: You know, some marmalades get some of their tang from added flavoring. While Robertson's Golden Shred gets all of its tang from Seville oranges. What would you rather have for breakfast?
1: On your last trip, did you discover what the Earth people eat? They eat a great many of these. They peel them with their metal knives. Boil them for 20 of their minutes. Then they smash them all to bits.
2: They are clearly the most primitive people.
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5: Amanda Iannucci's Charm Offensive, presented by Amanda Iannucci.
6: Well, welcome to Charm Offensive. In the week that saw the biggest collapse in consumer confidence for 70 years and the Lib Dem conference. We're going to keep you abreast of all the latest financial developments throughout the show. Since we've gone on air, we've heard that Lehman Brothers have run off to start a circus. Cunard and Aer Lingus have merged to form an obscene travel company. And Howard from the Halifax has been liquidated by being tied up by angry Halifax customers inside a giant wicker liquidizer, which was switched on to make the world's most disturbing smoothie. Flying in the face of the downturn, we've created three jobs in the form of a panel, and here they are: Chris Addison, David Quantick, and Miranda Hart. Okay, well, let's start with the economy. Time was, our understanding of financial markets was limited to a Two Ronnies sketch in which they play two businessmen at a party who say things like, the bottom's fallen out of the underpants market and my bra business is bulging, before a dolly bird walks past and Ronnie Barker announces, I'm experiencing sudden liquidity. Must be something stirring in the Nasdaqs. I've gone up 3 points. Before limping off. But now our TVs and radios are full of reports and predictions of global financial collapse, the silver lining of which seems to be the comforting image of Theo Pafitis scavenging for food from bins. So in the light of this, who or what would the panel like to see collapse next?
7: I'd like to see the NSPCC collapse. Just so that they have to nationalise children. I don't feel the private ownership of children has been working out for the last little while, and I think the government should step in.
6: Is this anything to do with the fact you've recently become a parent?
7: No, that is purely coincidental. I'm sure that the child benefit that we get is more than enough to cover the stab-resistant hoodies that I'm going to have to fork out for. We live near a lamppost. That's where these people hang around.
8: I'd like to see Simon Cowell collapse. Not in a business way, just suddenly in the street, clutching at his heart. Should he have one? You see what I did? I suggested he's heartless. He has a cold, black heart made of his old T-shirts wadded together.
9: Yeah, we've just heard that Hasbro, the company behind the game Jenga, has collapsed.
6: So what is going on in the city then? Because I don't understand why this has happened so suddenly and so swiftly.
7: Well, I think what's happened is that they've messed up. That's what's happened. I've read the Financial Times. Actually, me and my friends have been taking sweepstakes on how long it will be before the Financial Times starts actually printing swear words in its headlines.
8: I think it's going to be one of those things. The Financial Times will have to drop the word financial because it's just going to lose them sales.
7: There isn't going to be anything left, is there? Nobody's going to own anything. That's the actual logical conclusion. You and yours will be renamed you. No one will have any yours.
8: The money programme will just be the programme.
6: Box Live. Yeah.
9: I'd just like to say I think you're all doing very well on the corporate collapse theme.
6: Thank you.
9: I can't comment because I just don't understand any of it. I thought derivatives were biscuits. So you carry on, because I think you're doing great. And
6: thanks.
9: Occasionally, like I would socially if this came up, I'll just go, really? basically what we're all doing, and eventually we'll all just have to do that. Because no one will have anything to say, so there'll just be a room of people going, that's a really good answer to each other, because we really don't know. You don't know what
10: we're doing. Well, I don't think
9: you don't know what you just said, Chris.
10: Sacked from Lehman Brothers, I don't think they knew what they did.
7: Well, I think they probably just feel quite lucky that they managed to get away with it for so long. Basically, I don't think anybody ever has understood money. I think my relationship with money is like my relationship with my cat, in that, you know, I like it. It's comforting to have around, but I don't understand it, and I've no idea where it goes to. And that's how most of us respond, I think, to the fiscal system.
10: Do you think all these people who were laid off got home and just went, I devoted 15 of the best years of my life doing, I don't know what I did.
7: I think they're just switching their portfolios. I think they're investing heavily in soup and kitchens and also flat caps, because I've seen footage of the last Great Depression and apparently they were really fashionable.
9: I'd just like to say, really?
10: So how does it work then, in that each boss has just merged with
7: Lloyds Tusp.
10: Right. And they managed to do that overnight.
7: Yeah.
10: Right, yep. I mean, it takes a while to buy a house. Yep. To...
7: what we've learned from that is that they can pull their finger out when they need to. What I find astonishing about the collapse of HBOS, apart from the fact that the Lloyds Tusp chairman's name is Sir Victor Blank. He's too embarrassed to use his actual name.
8: On the tape writing checks.
10: Miranda.
9: The thing is, the Lehman Brothers were considered one of Wall Street's biggest dealers in fixed interest trading, with heavily invested in securities linked to the subprime mortgage market. Just googled it. Just googled it.
10: The president of HBOS has just googled his job to find out
8: I just can't believe that all these people who have been taking cocaine and champagne for 20 years while driving around in big cars laughing at the poor are no good at their jobs.
7: Astonishing that the boss bit of HBOS is the Bank of Scotland. They literally have a licence to print money. And yet they still got into this mess. What chance has anybody else?
10: Do you think when they were trying to sell themselves to Lloyds, Lloyds said, well, we don't take Scottish banks?
7: I heard the Russian response to this has been to prevent any further trading on their stock exchange. So nobody will lose any money because they're not letting anyone in the building, essentially. That's how they're doing. But what you have to remember about the Russians is that they haven't had stocks and shares very long, so they don't really know how it works. So they're doing that first-time newbie thing. But basically what they're doing is they're turning the stock market off and on again. See if it boots up properly. Yeah. Apparently we're responsible for this at base because, you know, we're all in tremendous debt, all consumers.
10: Do you mean us poor?
7: Yeah, What if we all agreed, you know, multilaterally, not to pay it back? What could they do? Because, you know, because obviously they send the bailiffs in, but then the bankers and financiers will be left standing amongst mounds of old sofas and video players, going, well, this hasn't gone as well as we were hoping, Jeremy, to be honest.
8: I think the threat of Bono always works with debt, doesn't it?
10: And then clicking
8: our fingers.
10: Yeah, isn't that what Bono asked us to do?
7: Yeah.
10: Oh, right. Every time we click, somebody dies.
7: That's right.
10: And this applies to people at home as well. Do not click your fingers.
8: Thanks to Bono, jazz is now fatal.
10: We were talking about confidence, and if it's all to do with confidence, I just wonder whether part of the problem has been that the BBC's economics affairs editor, Robert Peston, always sounds quite panicky when he's talking. He has a slightly kind of... He looks like he's just sat on something quite sharp and then stood up again very quickly. And he also looks like he's never performed live on television ever while performing live on television. And that, combined with trying to kind of ease the nation's fears about what might be happening to its money, is causing a run on the pound and the collapse of the banks, which he then gets quite excited about and announces as an exclusive piece of news that he's just found out about. Even though he's the root cause of all that is wrong with this society.
7: I think his main problem is starting every report with, crikey. That's just not helpful.
10: So nice. Would it help matters if the BBC's economics affair editor was whispering Bob Harris? Or someone with a nice voice, very calming. Kind of.
8: Yeah.
10: Or Miranda.
9: What, you think I should be the...
10: Yeah.
9: Yeah, that'd be good.
10: I'll be Paxman. I'm joined now by Miranda Hart.
9: Hi.
10: What's it been like on this trading floor this morning,
9: yeah,
10: Miranda?
9: It's been tough and exciting. And I just want to say, you know, if you see a bear market, you're supposed to play dead. I literally don't know enough to role play excitingly with you, Amanda. That sounds wrong.
10: But that. Just for the benefit of listeners who are worried about the state of finances, we brought out what we're calling a pocket Peston, which is a miniaturised Robert Peston, just so that they can carry around with them and who can give them slightly panicky updates on what's going on. I've got my pocket Peston here. Let's see if it...
11: We are going to be in the smelly stuff for quite some time.
7: That's not a grown man's thing to say on the television. The smelly stuff.
10: Let's see what else there is.
11: Well, you know, it's been pretty significant.
10: Significant. I hear him loosening his collar as the sweat run down his throat. Oh, God, get me off the hook. Look, a bear! It just struck me he sounds like a slightly nervous Cyberman. just bear that in mind as we hear it again.
11: Well, you know, it's been pretty significant.
10: All right, well, so as Harold from the Halifax falls on his own sword... remembering too late that he doesn't wear a sword because he's the grotesquely unattractive face of a financial institution and not a soldier, and tries instead to fall on his pen, but just sort of gets ink on his shirt and stabs himself a little, but in a way that'll only kill him if it's left long enough to develop into peritonitis. We turn, as all comedy shows eventually must, to self-harm. Because throwing yourself off a ledge is so 1929. So how should the modern, ruined, ex-penthouse-owning, coke-addled, cufflink-wearing money maggot from the city choose to end it all?
8: I would write a suicide note on email, and I would attach myself to the email.
7: Dress as a jar of honey and go to an actual bear market?
9: I'd dress as a moose and taunt Sarah Palin, see what happened.
10: I'd hold a wedding in Afghanistan.
7: Dress as a red blanket and go to an actual bull market.
10: Oh, right, I see.
7: See what I've done? Twice. It's a little effect. Bring yourself to the boil and then simmer to reduce and sell yourself at an actual stock market.
10: I was thinking of decapitating myself, but first of all leaving a note saying, I will kill again, signed Jeremy Kyle.
7: Play hungry hippos with actual hungry hippos.
10: Okay, and just to let people know at home, if they are worried about the state of the economy over the next remaining 20 minutes of the show, we will be keeping people updated on the latest. We have got a pocket pest in here.
11: H-boss.
10: And we'll give you any latest news as it comes in. We've just heard that Buddhism has merged with voodoo. To create voodoo. So,
7: On the ticket tape, I've got Tate and Lyle, Allied Mills, Lurpak and Oakland Farm Eggs have merged to form a massive cake.
9: Well, something just in here. The Bank of England has stepped in to keep Vanessa Feltz afloat.
8: I've been advised that the best things in life are free, but you can leave them to the birds and bees, which apparently is a loophole in inheritance tax that I was unaware of.
10: Now, one man who's made an absolute fortune this week is the gifted geezer Damien Hirst, who sold loads of his glued stuff for £111 million at Sotheby's. One cannot help but admire the man who will one day kick Damien Hirst in the stomach. While saying, I don't know much about art, but I know what I like, and I like doing this to you, you pudge-faced cow harver. Your hands smell like a coroner's. Your art school Quincy. You may wear big blue glasses, but you still look like Wayne Rooney. But the lesson is there's clearly money to be made from art, so the next few minutes we're going to take some time out from the show and just do some arts and crafts. We're going to make stuff and see if we can sell it. I've brought in some animal carcasses and skulls, some pots of glue, paint, formaldehyde, felt, sharks, piles of diamonds. So we're just going to do a little bit of a arts and crafts section and see how we get on. We could Come pass me that horse's kidney.
9: Yes.
10: Okay. And some bits of pasta.
8: I just cut a pipe cleaner in half. It's now worth $20 million.
7: Could you, sorry, David, could you pass me that Large Hadron Collider? I just want something I can draw a really big circle around.
9: I'm just putting some glitter on entrails. I've made it a bit like Madonna.
8: I've got a fuzzy felt shark, and I've cut it in half.
7: How much is it worth?
8: It's worth £50 million.
10: I pickled a DVD of Jaws.
8: I've drawn a picture of my family and written Mummy, Daddy and Me on it, and I've cut it in half. Do you want to know how much it's worth?
7: How much is it worth, David?
8: It's worth £50 million.
7: Oh, I just spent that.
10: Oh, it's gone down in value.
7: I'm busy sewing a tent with the name of everyone I've ever slept with. But, how do you spell Allegiah?
8: I've got a lion, a witch, and a wardrobe. And I've cut them in half.
7: How much are they worth collectively?
8: £2.95.
7: And as separate items?
10: Do you think in about 100 years' time someone will turn up at the Antiques Roadshow with half a shark? I'm going to say, this is one of a pair. Really. Really, you've got to have the set. Really. Have you met Damien Hirst?
8: I met Damien Hirst. I was very drunk. And for some reason I said to him, as you do if you meet Damien Hirst, so what have you been up to lately? And he said, I've just moved to Berlin, and the bad thing that lives inside my head came to the fore and said, isn't that a really pretentious thing to do? But someone pointed out to me that whatever Damien Hirst says to you, you can just go, isn't that a really pretentious thing to do? 9 times out of 10, you'll hit the jackpot.
10: Why was he moving to Berlin? Did he have plans to cut it in half? Now, this week, Noel Edmonds said he doesn't like the way the BBC licence fee is collected. Which is fine. I don't like the way someone died on his show, but... I don't go public about it, but Noel is annoyed that the BBC is getting increasingly aggressive in how it scares us into coughing up the £140 a year it costs us to turn off bone kickers. So, the question is the tank-topped hairy cack pixie right?
7: I'm just slightly concerned that Noel Edmonds can't afford to pay his licence fee. It's probably due to his stupid pay deal, where, you know, he just has to keep picking the wrong box.
10: Do you think the banker on Deal or No Deal has flung himself off a ledge?
7: He's the only one still in business.
10: He's merged with the voice of the balls on the lottery.
7: Now we're going to be able to hear what he can say. This is going to completely ruin. Offer him 30,000!
10: Open the thunder box.
8: You don't want to open the thunder box.
10: God, the idea of Noel Edmonds' thunder box just scares me.
7: Don't think it hasn't been pitched. He was off the telly a long time.
10: That makes me ask, I wonder what other television ideas Noel Edmonds must have come up with in the last 15 years which were rejected.
7: He would have started slow. He would have stayed with what he knows. He would have gone with Noel Edmonds' Mouse Party. Noel Edmonds' Louse Party.
10: Noel Edmonds' Hess Party, in which Rudolph and Herman Hess are locked in a prison.
7: My old teacher guarded Rudolph Hess with a pitchfork.
10: Old teacher saw him come down in his aeroplane in Scotland.
7: Well, he must have been in a
10: Well, he was out farming.
7: Oh, really?
10: Yes.
7: Well, maybe it was his pitchfork that my teacher borrowed.
8: And none of your teachers qualified to teach, although...
10: Noel Edmonds house putty, which is just when he did odd jobs around the
8: house. Miranda, feel free to intervene in this waste of air.
10: I mean, he did actually say, going back to the topic in hand...
8: If
10: I could be Jonathan Dimbleby for a second.
9: Would you like to be Jonathan Dimbleby for a second?
10: Just for a second. Yeah. Just for

0: Medicombe to shut up.
1: Yeah.
0: Just for that second.
1: I met Anne Medicombe. She's a stranger to the bra.
0: Noel Edmonds said that he so objected to how the BBC collected its money for the licence fee that for a period of several months he did not pay his television licence.
2: The reason why he did that was because he was so annoyed that when he used to work for the BBC, how they collected the TV licence was forcing him and Mr Blobby in a van and pouring gunge over people who didn't pay. So Maybe he's so annoyed that that's what he had to do, so now he wants to see who it is this time. Maybe it's Pudsey and Duncan Ballantyne.
1: Pudsey's not going to be able to grab anybody. He's got no depth of field. He's only got one eye.
0: So, let's analyse Noel's claim, though, that the BBC is very aggressive. Do aggressive adverts work?
1: I like aggressive adverts because they're more honest, though. I don't like it when they're trying to be chummy and matey with you. I think any advert can be improved if you, the viewer, add the phrase, or we'll kill you, to the end. Get a little extra help, or we'll kill you, which, you know,
3: if you like a lot of chocolate on your biscuit, join our club, or we'll kill you.
2: I'd like that, because then you have to eat lots of clubs.
0: Or derivatives.
2: Or derivatives, as they're
1: commonly. Derivatives.
2: Chocolate derivatives.
1: Yeah. It is absolutely perfect. Just do it, or we'll kill you.
3: Join the army, or we'll kill you.
0: Google's motto is don't be evil. Don't be evil, or we'll kill you. Now, this week, we learned that cows automatically point north. That's true. They are huge, burping beef sextants. In fact, the more we learn about animals, the cleverer they become. For example, a dolphin did a speech at this week's Lib Dem conference. So, live from the Natural History Museum, here's Vaughan Savage with this week's Top 10 Animal Revelations. Scientists have discovered that dogs have a moral compass. It's the bit pointing up when they roll over. An orangutan in a trilby has convinced Big Brother housemates it's a personal fitness trainer from Croydon. If you play Shania Twain's greatest hits loudly enough, wasps will come to your window and line dance. If you shave a cat and roll it in treacle, it will not purr. Crocodiles can be used as a bridge for a nimble-footed Roger Moore. Yellow gibbons are being bred so they can be tied round an old oak tree. There's an anteater in a lab that eats odour instead of ants. It's called an eater odour. When Gordon Brown goes to bed, a bulldog sits in a rocking chair by the window to fool snipers. Joe Elliott from Def Leppard has bred a Def Leppard. It still hates their music. And finally, young adult pigs have started to emulate human behaviour by eating rubbish, drinking a lot, and getting slaughtered. Now, with that in mind, and also the fact that this week the Kennel Club, who are a kind of dog mafia, have complained about a BBC documentary that exposed pedigree dogs as genetically modified yapping freaks. This means that Crufts may not be televised for the first time since dogs were invented. I just wondered, with advances in breeding techniques and genetic modification, what are the uses for animals, especially dogs? Here we come up.
3: Bulldogs are bred with those flat faces so you can place them nearer to the wall. If you have a lot of bulldogs and you live in a small flat and you don't want them to see you undressing.
1: Could you not breed bulldogs to sell you insurance?
2: Got some dog lighters.
0: Is that to light your dogs?
2: Well, it could light anything. I was thinking just cigarette lighters, oh, right. Dog lighters. Good night.
3: Good night.
2: Well, I know, I was thinking of those, you know, those horrible donkey things that you put, a cigar in its bottom and it cuts off the end of it, do they?
1: You cut off the end of a donkey's bottom?
2: No, it cuts off the end of
0: the
2: cigar.
0: What is the RSPCA's phone number?
1: Hang on.
2: No, some of us know this. Aren't they donkeys? They're standard sort of horrible gifts you get for presents.
3: They don't like you down the donkey section.
2: No, wait, small fake donkeys.
3: They come around the heart again with a cigar, lock the donkey up.
2: Plastic donkeys.
0: Fake plastic donkeys.
1: Well, plastic donkey's never going to work.
2: You put the cigar in it. Have you not seen it? I just want to know. Forget panel show, forget it. I just want to know what these... Do you not know what I'm talking about?
1: Have you been eating cheese before you go to sleep?

0: your dreams.
1: Or are they donkeys that light the cigarettes and you put something... Or was it a pencil sharpener? There's something you put in a plastic donkey's ass. And you buy it for people's birthday presents. Does anyone know what I'm talking about? What is it?
2: It's got like a backpack.
3: You
2: put cigarettes in it, and
0: it's got a backpack.
1: Down
3: and the cigarette comes out.
1: That's what it is. It's a pooing cigarette.
0: Are we not thinking of Buckaroo?
4: Can I just say, wasn't it good of those people in the audience to come to Miranda's rescue so early?
1: So glad you're here. Are you a drink?
4: I can't believe I stayed sober for this.
1: I didn't.
0: Right. Just heard Nick Faldor has gone into receivership. Do you know, last night I was told by Robert Peston that this was the worst recession since the 90s. And I got up this morning and said it was the worst recession since the 30s. And I couldn't work out whether the value of the recession had gone up. Yeah. Now, getting the sack when you're the boss is often a sign that all is not well for the business. But top executives like Steve Jobs and Steve Ballmer, the Microsoft equivalent of Steve Jobs, are used to striding onto the stage at gigantic corporate events in front of adoring employees backed by rousing music like this. We'd like you to imagine that you're an executive who's trying to rebuild their life, but you become so institutionalised by your previous position that you can now only function in your new life if you have ludicrously intense musical backing, which we'll provide. We've got the CD Power and Thrust. Anyone want to have a go? David, you have chosen the track titled Trophy.
5: Hi, I'm Dave. I used to run World Tektron. Now I'm talking to you, young, unattached, drunk man, because tonight I will be your rent boy.
0: Chris, you've gone for a track called Global Affairs.
6: Global Affairs. Now that you've maximised your position vis-a-vis your core values of wanting to sit near the window, we can address the fundamental building blocks of our economic relationship and begin to forge a forward-looking partnership, allowing us to advance together towards our common, achievable goal frame of mutual satisfaction and benefit if you will just answer this question. Have you eaten at a harvester before?
0: Miranda, you've got one?
1: Hi. As a tramp, I really am my own boss. I've managed to cut my overheads almost entirely, downsizing the corporation to just me and a small mouse that lives in my pocket. Through a process called eating out of bins, I've slashed my operating costs and thrown a curveball into the vagrancy matrix. There really couldn't be a better time to be me, Duncan Bannatyne.
0: My backing music's called Proteus 2. Right, here we go. As CEO of Hangburton and Chancery Fish and Chip Shop International, I like to see myself as Acton's womb-to-tomb supplier of batter deliverables. As I tell all our customers, we're a blue-chip company, which is one of the reasons why we're not currently selling chips. Okay, that's all we've got time for on Charm Offensive for this week, and indeed for this series, so it only remains for me to thank anyone who sent in their drawings and pictures for the gallery. I'm sorry, we can't return any of your pictures because we burn them. Good night! That was Amanda Iannucci's Charm Offensive, presented by Amanda Iannucci. The guests this week were David Quantick, Chris Addison and Miranda Hart. It was written by Amanda Iannucci and John Holmes, Nick Doody, Will Smith, Roger Drew, Tony Roach, Ian Martin and Sean Gray. And the producer was David Tyler. The programme was a positive production for the BBC.
7: If you're paying this kind of money for a car, you'd want it to have a touch of style, legroom, four doors, and all that. And if this is what you had in mind, you don't even have to pay that kind of money for the new Skoda Super Estel.
8: Skoda's new Super Estel puts the man in the street
9: and his dog
8: on the road.

0: down.
1: Yes, there's coffee pot freshness in every cup of Maxwell House.
2: You know, cats have minds of their own. 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They really do know what they like. Tibby, Tibby, Tibby. 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It might have been cooked specially for him. And Tabby, she's happier than ever. She likes both the Kitty Cat dinners.
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4: What has a hazelnut in every bite?
5: Sorry.
4: And thick milk chocolate for your delight?
5: Sorry.
4: Nougat and caramel golden light?
5: Sorry.
4: And don't forget the hazelnut in every bite. And again. What has a hazelnut in every bite?
5: Sorry.
4: Thick milk chocolate for your delight?
5: Sorry.
4: Nougat and caramel golden light? And don't forget the hazelnut in every bite.
5: Sorry.
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7: Bags, Mags, and Bags, written by Sanjeev Kohli and Donald McCleary. Episode 2, Mr. Madhu Goes to Lindsay.
8: I told you, idiot, watch the road.
9: I was watching the road.
8: You were not watching the road. You are too concerned with the musical stylings of Cheryl Cole.
10: Ha ha! You like Cheryl Cole?
9: No, I don't. I'm cutting edge.
8: You were mouthing the word picnic in synchronicity with the pop songstress, which is when you drove my rascal into that massive pothole.
9: Exactly, Dad. It was massive. There's no way I could get round it.
11: To be fair, Ramesh, the road is a disgrace.
10: What's in the crate?
9: It's a new energy drink. Doof Doof 49.
10: Magic!
8: Sanjay, don't open!
10: OMG! I just got these!
8: Hello, stop tormenting your brother and empty the van. Right, so let's tot up the price of that pothole. Number one, a rascal with a busted axle. Number two, 75 pence of Doof 249 languishing on the shop front lino. And number three, Sanjay's ridiculous skinny jeans, which make him resemble an amputee spider, ruined.
11: Ah, you're getting yourself up to high shoe, Ramesh. Your axle's probably fine, and you've only lost one bottle of the Doof Doof, which Sanjay had wired into anyway. Just let the rest of the crate calm itself down.
8: Oh, no, you're right, Dave. No use crying over spilled Doof Doof.
9: Dad, did you buy a ceramic Piero clown's hat, a ceramic Piero's clown's head, and assorted ceramic Piero clown's limbs?
8: No, I bought a lovely big ceramic Piero clown for my own consumption. It is the sophistication.
9: Sorry, Dad. It is the smash.
8: Oh! My clown! Sanjay, get busy with the Loctite.
10: Sick!
8: And Dave, upturn some crates. We're having a meeting. I apologize for the lightning strike nature of this gathering of the Lindsay local traders.
12: This better be important, Ramesh. I was having my tea. I don't like being interrupted mid-spatchcock.
8: I thank you for your time, and I point your attention to the gypsy creams I have scrambled to tide everyone over.
13: Are they gluten-free?
10: Oh, for goodness sake.
12: Oh, change the record.
14: It's gluten this and gluten that with you.
8: Please, please, everyone, to the business at hand, huh? Potholes.
14: Oh, don't talk to me about potholes, etc. Oh, no, no, no, sorry. I was being sarcastic. I mean, do talk to me about them.
8: Oh, right.
14: Oh, those Jeff and potholes. I've worked my way through three axles in the last 9 months, etc.
13: I know. I've got five quite severely traumatised chihuahuas sitting in my back shop. I just fetched them from a supplier when I dunted my rascal quite spectacularly on a pothole. You want to have seen their faces. Mind you, the goiter ride are the best of times, chihuahuas. So it would take an expert like myself to even gauge that they were startled at all.
12: And that's plenty, Hilly. Well, I took an Aberdeen Angus to the back of the head. I had four sides of beef hanging in the back of the rascal. Then I hit that pothole and they all start swinging, don't they, like a Newton's cradle of beef.
8: So what are we going to do about this? This can't go on. Should we draft a strongly worded letter or something of that nature?
12: Oh, we're beyond strongly worded letters, Ramesh. I'd already penned several strongly worded letters to the roads department. I received very short shrift. Well, in fact, no shrift. I received no shrift.
13: Well, I phoned them several times.
8: Were they strongly worded phone calls?
13: Well, they would have been if I'd managed to speak to anyone. Option 5, I pressed.
8: And were you in receipt of shrift?
13: No, it was 2 hours of womanizer.
8: What do we have to do to get them shrift around here? We are local traders. We provide employment. We provide service.
14: And bras.
12: And chops.
13: And terrapins. And snakes call Michael.
11: Oh, slow down. Can I, as the minute taker, the taker of minutes, make a suggestion?
8: Dave, the floor is yours. You will receive
11: Long shrift. Well, why don't you just go straight to your MP? What, really? Just show up? Aye, Bob Shandy.
12: What? Bob One Twix Shandy?
11: Aye, that's him. Old One Twix. He's got a surgery every Wednesday morning in the old Woolworths.
12: Do you think it'll make a difference?
14: Well, there is an election coming up, etc. He'll be keen to impress. Good shout, Dave.
11: Thanks, Braj F. Present a united front, go down together, pull your resources. Braj, chop, snakes and sweets. You can't ignore the combined power of that.
0: Hello, hello, come in,
11: hello.
0: Come in. Ah, you must be the retailers.
15: Yes, sir.
0: Yes, I got your message. Braz, chops, snakes, and sweets. It's quite the powerhouse. Supergroup even, like a retail travelling Wilburys.
15: Very nice.
12: Oh, back to me, Roy Orbison.
0: Now, tea or coffee? I'm afraid it's supermarket zone. In the bad old days, I might have offered you an Earl Grey or even stretched to a lilt, but the morning minis have rained on my parade. One Twix. One Twix it was. Anyway, sorry, tea or coffee?
15: A cup of tea.
13: I'll have one of you making it.
0: Four teas? Capital. Janice, if you could do the honours. You'll notice the box of tea bags there, yellow, no frills, the words tea bags emblazoned there in the 18 font. No luxury there, no frivolity. One Twix, honestly. Right, what can I do for you? Always listening.
8: Well, Mr. Shandia, our complaint can be summed up in one word. Potholes.
0: Right. Potholes, is it? Right. Always listening. Have you spoken to the council?
8: Yes, but the council seem to be withholding shrift on the matter.
0: Right. Well, I do happen to know that the council workmen are very busy dealing with potholes up at the new development at Clay Slaps Road.
14: But there's nothing up there yet. We are working concerns.
12: Yes, they should do our potholes first. I've got jobs to sell.
0: Yes, well, it's not as simple as that. We have to prioritise. The new supermarket's going to provide 500 jobs in the local area. We've worked night and fright to lure them here, so they must get priority.
8: What new supermarket?
0: Bojo's is the name of the concern, I believe. A German company.
8: But we have been your constituents for decades, eh? Many is the time that I have salivated your face to my frontage. Do our concerns count for nothing?
0: Of course they do, of course they do, of course they do, of course they do. Always listening. Everyone is equal in the eyes of Bob Shandy.
8: So, you will help us with this?
0: Of course I will. Leave it with me. Ah, that'll be Janice with the teas. Come in, Janice.
13: Oh, that's a lovely gift basket.
12: Very elaborate.
16: It's lovely, isn't it? It's from the Bojo's people. They've sent you the full works this time, eh, Mr. Shandy?
0: I don't know what you're talking about. Shut up, Janice. Always listening.
16: Smashing big bratwurst in there. It's coiled round itself.
8: So, Mr. Shandy, one Twix, more than one gift basket, eh? It would seem that you are in the pocket of Bojo's.
0: Yes, well, it's great to see you all. I've taken your concerns on board, always listening, and you can rest assured that I am always listening. Always listening. Oh, they've gone. What about your tea? I trust I can count on your vote. Is that pumpernickel, Janice?
12: Oh. Sorry, boys, I just need to check. Is the air blue in here? Because it's certainly blue out there.
11: Why is that?
12: Oh, it's me, Dave. I've turned the air blue with my Rudy Sweary Jeffingtons.
11: What happened?
12: I've just run my rascal into that dirty great pothole.
8: I didn't know you had a rascal, Father.
12: That's why I'm so annoyed. I only just got it. I've still got the plastic sleevings over the seats.
8: What happened to the Astra?
12: Oh, smashed by a falling gargoyle. Occupational hazard, I suppose.
8: Well, re the pothole, Father. Your worries may soon be over.
12: Really?
8: Oh, yes. The pothole is the first item on the manifesto of the, Dave, pleased to be a trumpet. Thank you. The Lenzi Traders Rainbow Coalition Party.
12: I'm sorry, I'm not aware of that. Is it a soft play area, a prog rock band, something like that?
8: No. It is the latest addition to the political landscape. Work in progress.
11: Aye. Ramesh and the other shopkeepers have decided to combine forces and take on Bob Shandy.
12: Oof!
15: Old One Twix. You know why he's called One Twix, don't you? He was on the train to Westminster and he bought a Twix from the hostess trolley, but he only ate one leg.
11: Well, what's the problem with that? I mean, surely that's why the Twix people provide you with the two Twix legs, to give you the choice.
15: Oh, two things, Dave. Second thing first. Right, number one, he discarded the second leg in full view of the whole carriage. Mrs. Jackson said he did it with a flourish. What kind of public servant throws away a perfectly good leg of Twix?
8: Well, fair point.
15: And number two, he claimed for that Twix from his expenses, which means that you and I paid for that Twix. That's the people's Twix that he's discarded willy-nilly.
8: Well, the age of corruption is over, Father. We fully intend to drain the swamp of this kind of behaviour.
15: Well, I have to say, Ramesh, it's not before time. I've always thought you would make a great MP.
8: Oh, no, no, no, no, no, no, no, not me. No, no, no. Hilly has put her shoes in the ring.
15: No, no, no, no, no, no, no, no, no. Hilly can't do it. Nobody likes her.
8: Father, Hilly is a friend and a colleague. And an upstanding member of this community.
15: She's a pain in the arse is what she is. A gluten bore. Gluten this and gluten that. She'll put people off and she smells of hamsters.
8: Oh, now, come on. That is an occupational hazard.
15: Politics is very unforgiving, Ramesh. It's not like the church. I mean, you can do a stabbing, right? And I can forgive you. Smashing.
8: But what about Mutton Jeff? He is a popular man. And he doesn't smell of hamsters.
15: Chops.
8: Well, what about Jeff from Bras, etc.? He doesn't smell of anything.
15: No, no, no. Non-starter. The denizens of Lindsay won't vote for him. They won't take him seriously. He's made his money out of bras and sussies and that. Face it, Ramesh. You're the man. What is it the young youngies say? You the man. Everybody likes you. You're polite, concerned. Real concern, I mean. The empathy is pure flying out of you. Riddled with the empathy you are.
11: You're right, Father. I'm putting you forward, Ramesh. Next meeting.
8: I don't know, Dave. The shop is what I know.
11: Well, what's the difference? You'd just be selling ideas rather than Dairy Lee Lunchables.
8: I don't know, Dave.
17: Vote for the Rainbow Coalition. Vote Maju. Vote for the Rainbow Coalition. Vote Maju.
8: Hello? How am I supposed to connect with people from the passenger seat of your Uncle Nitin's Passat? What am I sitting on here? Oh, it's a paracetamol.
18: Brand recognition, Dad. You've got to get the name out there. Think Nike. Think Adidas. Think Apple.
13: Well, I have to say, this is a waste of Marks and Spencer's trouser suit. Glorified chauffeur, that's me.
8: Very smart chauffeur.
13: Why didn't they pick me as leader? I was right up for it.
18: You know why, Hilly. Don't make me say it.
13: Well, I think it's racist.
18: It's not racist.
13: Racist.
18: It's not racist, Hilly.
13: It is racist, just because I can't say nanistacy.
18: Hilly, the word is constituency.
13: I know, but I can't say nanistacy.
19: Hello, Lindsay Rainbow Thingamy What's It Party.
8: Hello, Mrs. Gibb. I trust I can count on your vote on the 23rd of July.
19: Sorry? What are you saying?
8: Oh, this is useless, Alok. Mrs. Gibb is eating our dust. And a chomp by the look of things. Oh, right, she's gone now. Right, this is no use. Stop the car, son.
18: What are you doing, Dad?
8: Never mind brand record this thing. I need to connect with my people. Megaphone, please. Excuse me, sir. Can I borrow you for a rolling moment?
11: What?
8: I'll come out. Hello there. Oh, how is your throat?
11: Sorry.
8: No, it's just I'm getting a hint of hall soothers, which, generally speaking, is not a recreational lozenge. How are you?
11: Yeah, I'm a bit throaty, yeah.
8: You have a bit of a throat?
11: Yeah, oh God, I can't seem to shift it.
8: Right, well, I'm not a doctor or a pharmacist, but can I suggest Vicks?
11: I've tried that, no joy.
8: Ah, yes, but did you put it in a bowl of hot water and then inhale the lovely menthol vapours with a towel over your head?
11: That can't be right.
8: Well, no, don't get me wrong, it will sting initially and you will look like a newborn owl for a few minutes, but it does the trick all nicey, nicey, nice, nice.
11: I'll give it a whirl. I quite like owls.
8: Of course not to like. I wonder, sir, if you have considered how your Votington might be going on the 23rd?
11: No, I can't be dealing with the politics. It's no for me.
8: But there must be something that concerns you.
11: Well, there is something, but, it's no political, my muffin.
8: Well, Mr. Guthrie, everything is political. From the birds in the sky to the socks on my legs. Please, spill the beans from the cat.
11: Well, I'll just tell you. You seem like a nice guy. It's,
20: It's the missus.
21: Mm-hmm.
20: Well, I love her and all that, but the passion's going a wee bit.
21: Right. Are you referring to bedroom action?
20: Yeah. But see, the thing is, right, she's a bit plumper than she used to be, but I can't see anything about it because she's dead sensitive.
21: Right, yeah. Tricky one there, yes. Can I ask what is contributing to the increase in your wife's girth?
20: It's king-size Mars bars. She's mad for the king-size Mars bars.
21: I see, right. Is this the only chocolate she eats?
20: No. She's always been a fan of the longer chocolates. You know, king-size Mars bars, Snickers, your Toblerone, Zetal.
21: I see. Well, I may have a solution to your problem.
20: Aye?
21: Yes. Curly Wurlies.
20: Sorry?
21: Curly Wurlies. They're actually longer than a king-size Mars bar, but they're latticed, you see, huh? Latticed. They are basically air. The actual chocolate content is minimal.
20: Aye, right enough. I'm going to give that a go. You're a clever man.
21: So, can I count on your vote?
20: You can. Aye, yeah.
21: Great.
20: See you later.
21: Bye now.
18: How did that go, Dad?
21: Look, it was both amazing and great. I think I might have made a difference there. Lovely buzz. And I used shop. Ah, maybe this is how I win, Lindsay.
22: Hey, it's busy in here, isn't it? Hello, Sanjay. I'm here for Ramesh's surgery. I've got a neighbour with an enormous plasma and it takes up his whole wall and I can't help watching what he's watching and I don't like Noel Edmonds.
23: You'll have to wait. He's already in talks with a couple of deadbeats.
22: Are you his campaign manager, are you?
23: Shut up. Yes.
21: Are you going to budge, Mr. Mandela?
24: No.
21: Are you going to back down, Mrs. Dietz?
25: No way.
21: You see, this is intractable. The two sides can find no common ground. It is like the Middle East. Therefore, we must nip the conflict in the bud.
25: How?
21: Settle it with a game of ping pong.
25: What? I don't play ping pong.
24: Neither do I.
21: Well, exactly. It is a level playing field. You're evenly matched.
24: Oh, yeah. That's fair.
25: Yeah, I suppose it is fair.
21: Yes, and the loser must bow to the winner's demands, huh? No recriminations, no bitterness, no repercussions. This hedge dispute has gone on far too long.
24: Do you know what, Ramesh? You're right. I've been blinded by my hedge anger for far too long.
25: Yes, and I've thrown away 2 months of my life to hedge bitterness.
24: What do you say, Mrs. D? First to 11?
25: First to 11 it is. Oh, a slight problemette. I don't have a ping pong table.
24: Well, neither do I.
25: Well, that's us back to square one, isn't it?
24: Well, you started it.
21: That. This is not a problem. Mrs. Dietz, do you have a dining table?
25: Oh, yes. I'm not an animal.
21: And is it extendable?
25: Fairly.
21: Then you're in luck. I stock the adjustable ping-pong net batten ball set. It is not the highest quality, I admit, but it will last a best of three and restore peace to Geggy Quadrant. Problem solved. That's your time, folks. Yes, a local sort you out with the ping-pong gubbins.
25: Oh, thanks very much, Ramesh.
24: I'm going to granny you, Judah.
21: This was a good idea, wasn't it?
26: Aye. I got the idea from the speed dating. Cuts through the chit-chat to the heart of the matter.
21: Yes, it is both amazing and great, huh? This is the kind of politics I can get into bed with. So, what have we solved today, Dave?
26: Let's see, the hedge dispute there.
21: Are we calling it hedge gate?
26: The answer. Dog mess stroke bandstand gate. Drying days gate. Sock gate.
21: Oh, sock gate. Pulled that one out of the shoe. I felt like Kofi Annan.
26: And the incident where that woman thought that the woman who served her in the bakery was being rude to her, but was in fact distracted by a fly hovering near a Danish, thus possibly rendering it unsellable should it land gate.
21: Oh, that particular gate will need to be concertinaed.
26: Next, please.
27: Hello, Mr. Madju.
21: Hello, Mr. Shandy. What can I help you with?
27: Oh, just a friendly visit. Always listening.
21: Oh, yes?
27: Aye, nice setup here. Speed surgery, nice idea.
21: That's a very big of you, Bob. Thank you.
27: Aye, so I just came in to say that it's always nice to welcome a new friend to the political arena. Always listening.
21: Thank you.
27: But you see, all this meet and greet, the baby kissing, it only counts for so much. Local knowledge, that's what it's about. Knowing your constituents.
21: But that is what I am doing. I'm getting to know my constituents.
27: You're not getting me, Ramesh. I know things about people. Things that they might not want other people to know about. Do you get what I'm saying?
21: Do you mean like Mr. Lonsdale's buttock tattoo? I try not to be too judgmental. I mean, many people enjoy the musical stylings of Whitesnake.
27: No, you're not getting me. I know things. You don't get to my position without getting to know a few things along the way. All right, Hilly.
25: Hello, Bob.
27: How's the guinea pigs, the chinchillas et al?
25: Oh, you know, surviving.
27: I'm admiring your trouser suit there. Very jazzy. Mind if I asked where you got it?
25: It's Marx's. I got it in Marx's.
27: Oh, yes, that's certainly the word on the street. They've upped their game, haven't they, Marx's? Well, be seeing you. Think about what I said, Ramesh.
26: What did you say, Bob?
27: Politics, Ramesh. It's a dirty game. Shark-infested waters. Always listening. And you're a nice guy. No one would think any less of you if you decided it wasn't for you. You could step down. Before it gets, you know, personal. Just saying, like.
21: Yeah, nice try, Von Twix. I'm in this for the long sprint.
20: Was that a threat, Ramesh?
21: Well, that's it, Dave. The shoes are off. Bob Shandy has upped the stakes. Huh? Time for Ramesh to get down and dirty. We're playing with the big boys now.
1: Question, Ramesh. My downstairs neighbor performs karaoke at 4 in the morning on a school night, and it gets right on my Ingrid Pitts. Naughty downstairs neighbor. Do you have a policy on that?
2: Ladies and gentlemen of the press, can I welcome you to our last press conference before the election? It's my great honour to welcome to the Lilt Crate
20: podium,
2: our candidate running on the integrity ticket, Mr. No Twix himself, Ramesh No Twix Maju.
21: Thank you, thank you, thank you. I trust I can count on your vote on the 23rd, Mrs. Ingle.
3: Janice Miller, Lindsay Trumpet.
21: Yes, Janice.
3: First of all, can I congratulate you on the groundswell of popular support you've gained? You really seem to have connected to the denizens of Lindsay.
21: Well, it's quite simple, Janice. I am always listening.
27: Yes, yes, yes. Very good.
3: I see you're referencing your main opponent there, Bob One Twix Shandy. And speaking of Mr. Shandy, you appear to be running on the No Twix ticket. But I can see 12 Twixes on your chocolate stanchion. And I imagine there's more behind that curtain there. In the interest of transparency, should you not be called Ramesh at least 12 Twixes, Maju?
21: Janice, Janice, Janice. I am in the business of selling Twixes. Twixes is my business. But I want to be quite clear on this. They are for public sale only. I will not be consuming a Twix and claiming for it as an expense. In any case, the people around here don't want to talk about Twixes. That is just Westminster Village. The Lensidans want to talk about potholes.
3: Quite right!
21: And potholes is an issue that has been criminally ignored by the current This Thing administration.
3: That's very good.
21: Oh, thanks.
4: Lord of MacKillop, the Lindsay scone.
21: The Lindsay what? The Lindsay scone? Really? The Lindsay scone?
4: Sorry, did I say scone? I meant scene. Lindsay scene. Sorry, I've not had any breakfast. I'd like to ask Hilly Buridan about her smashing trouser suit.
27: Here, here.
4: Yes, word in the street is she got it from Marx's.
25: That's right, Marx's. I got it from Marx's.
4: That's right, they've really upped their game, clothes buys, haven't they?
25: Yes, they have. I get everything there. My smarts, my casuals, my slacks, my separates, my shoes, and of course my undies.
14: Judas, etc.
4: Sorry?
14: Judas, etc. Doesn't matter.
25: Yes, you get some lovely things in Marx's. I know it's a bit more expensive, but to me it's worth it.
4: So you got your trouser suit in Marx's, did you?
25: Have I not just said I did?
4: It's just that you were seen in TK Maxx's.
25: Yes. I was in TK Maxx's, I'll admit it, yes. I was using the toilet. I was caught short. I accidentally ingested gluten. It was in a flapjack. And I'm taking Mims's kitchen to court for that. You can report that in your newspaper.
4: You were seen trying on a powder blue trouser suit in TK Maxx's.
25: I was just trying it on.
5: Can I just ask where you're heading with this line of questioning?
4: I'm already there, Alok. A member of your party has been exposed as a liar.
21: Right. So, Hilly bought a trouser suit in TK Maxx's and is telling a friend she bought it in Marx's. This is your greasy smear tricks campaign, is it? Huh? Is this the best you can do, huh, Bob?
27: Glad you asked, Ramesh. Because the answer is no. Recognize this?
21: Yes, it is a no-frills ping-pong set. What of it?
27: I believe you used it to settle a dispute between two of my constituents.
25: Not your nanistocence for long, Bob.
21: Thanks, Hilly. Yes, that's right, Von Twix. The ping-pong was used to settle a long-standing local dispute. I believe it went to 3 games, 14-12 in the final game. Mr. Mandela finally succumbing to Mrs. Dyke's vicious backhand.
27: So you admit it, then?
21: Absolutely. I'm proud of it. Proud that my long years of shop can be used in the service of this great community.
25: And it is an immunity.
21: Yes, it is an immunity.
27: Oh, so you're proud that you used your position of privilege and power to sell this table tennis set from your own shop.
3: Is this true, Ramesh?
21: Absolutely not, Janice. No money changed hands.
27: Not what I heard, Ramesh. I heard it was a fiver for the ping-pong set. I also heard that you sold 4 other ping-pong sets to resolve other local disputes.
21: But they were all gratis.
27: And what of Big Purple One's gate?
25: Big Purple One's gate?
21: There is no gate. It is just Big Purple One's. I gave Jagan Street 20 Big Purple One's to place on the wheelie bins to encourage prompt collection.
27: You mean you sold them?
21: That is a lie. A downright lie. You can ask anyone here. Nobody charged for those items.
18: Actually, Dad...
21: Oh, look.
26: Big Purple One's Gate. Oh, it's official. They've called it Big Purple One's Gate in the paper. The Lansey Rainbow Coalition party collapsed in farce yesterday after party leader Ramesh Maju was implicated in bribery of council workers.
21: Bin men. It was sweeties for bin men.
26: And profiting from local disputes in what has come to be known as the ping-pong sets for cash and then votes affair.
18: Sorry, Dad, but someone comes to the counter and asks for a ping-pong set. I charge them for a ping-pong set. It's a shop.
21: I don't blame you, Alok. If this is what politics is about, then I wash my socks of it.
26: Well, if it's any consolation, Ramesh, you would have made a smashing MP.
21: It does seem that way, doesn't it? But you know what, Dave? I prefer it this way, in the shop. Shop is what I know. I can make a difference here.
18: One nanistocin at a time.
21: Morning, sir.
0: Morning. Is this all the Cuddly Wunnies you've got?
21: No, there's a 24-pack behind the curtain there.
0: I'll take the lot of them.
21: Oh, it's yourself, Mr. Guthrie, isn't it?
0: The very same.
21: So, how are you getting on with the old ball and wife?
0: Oh, it's like a second honeymoon. The weight's flying off her.
21: Good, good, good. I'm glad I was able to help someone.
0: Aye. Oh, I'm sorry to hear about the old ping-pong for votes gate.
21: Yes, it was unfortunate.
0: Oh, by the way, I was with you all the way on the pothole ticket.
21: Really?
0: Well, I've got a vested interest, because that's my business. Council, roads department, pothole division. We're going to make a start in your pothole now, if that's all right.
21: Really? What, you're going to fix the pothole? For now?
0: Aye. Well, your advice really helped me out, so... Well, I thought I'd return the favour. Got the boys with me. What I said?
26: Hey, there you are, Amish. Mission accomplished, and you never even had to enter public office.
0: Well, we'd have been here sooner, but we've been tied up at the new development at the Clay Slaps.
21: Yes, yes, Bojo's. Yes, we know all about that.
0: Aye, well, that's your pal Bob Shandy's doing. He's been very keen for us to finish, you know. Never mind one Twix. He was handing them out to the workers like they were going out of style at both ends. The air was thick with Twixes, like a Twix storm it was.
21: Bob, Twix Storm Shandy has a nice ring to it, doesn't it?
26: Aye, it's quite ear-catching, yes.
21: Yes, yes. Pass me the phone, Dave.
3: Bags, Mags and Bags with Ramesh, played by Sanjeev Kohli, Dave by Donald McCleary, Alok by Sushil Kumar, Sanjeev by Omar Raza, Father Henderson by Gerard Kelly, Bob Shandy by Ron Donoghue, Mutton Jeff by Sean Scanlon, Hilly Bjordine by Kate Brailsford, Jeff Etc. by Stephen McNichol, Mrs. Gibb by Marjorie Hogarth and Guthrie by Tom Urey, with other voices provided by the cast. The producer was Gus Beattie. Bags, Mags and Bags is a Comedy Unit production for BBC Radio 4.
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0: Yes, Minister by Anthony Jay and Jonathan Lynn, starring Paul Eddington as the Right Honourable James Hacker MP and Nigel Hawthorne as Sir Humphrey Appleby, with Derek Foulds as Bernard Woolley in Jobs for the Boys.
1: Bernard, what time is the minister recording this broadcast?
2: At 2 o'clock, Sir Humphrey.
1: We must stop him talking about the Solihull project.
2: Not a hope. He's going to describe it as a shining example of a successful collaboration between government and private industry.
1: Haven't you warned against it, Bernard?
2: Yes, but since you instructed me not to tell him the background, I was unable to convince him.
1: How could the minister ignore your hints?
2: Well, because he thinks that the Solihull project is a shining example of a successful collaboration between government and private industry.
1: How could he think that?
2: Because you told him it was, sir.
1: We'll use the Official Secrets Act.
2: But how can it possibly be a secret? It's so huge.
1: It's a big secret, Bernard.
2: But surely you can't use the Official Secrets Act for something that everybody knows about.
1: Bernard, the Official Secrets Act is not to protect secrets. It's to protect officials.
2: Sir Humphrey, why haven't you allowed me to show the minister the Solihull report, tell him the true story?
1: He hasn't asked. Why bother a minister's head with things that he doesn't want to know about?
2: But how could he ask if he doesn't know there's something to ask about?
1: Quite so.
2: But, Sir Humphrey, it's not that I'm questioning your judgment, but...
1: But?
2: But why?
1: Bernard, because the Solihull report contained a paragraph casting doubt upon the financial soundness of Michael Bradley and Sloan Enterprises Limited.
2: But if the minister knew that the government's financial partner was going bust, he wouldn't be so silly as to make a broadcast about it, would he?
1: Bernard, ministers should never know more than they need to know. Then they can't tell anyone. Like secret agents, they may be captured and tortured.
2: By terrorists?
1: By the BBC, Bernard. The bank is dithering. They're not sure whether or not to foreclose, which would be a disaster. I'm having a meal today with their chairman, Sir Desmond Glazebrook. We might manage to cook something up.
2: Why didn't you go to a restaurant? Oh, I'm sorry, I see what you mean, yes.
1: In the meantime, come what may, the minister must be discouraged from referring to the Solihull project in this broadcast.
2: Sir Humphrey, this is a bit of a cover-up, isn't it?
1: Certainly not. This is responsible discretion exercised in the national interest to prevent unnecessary disclosure of eminently justifiable procedures in which untimely revelation could severely impair public confidence.
2: Oh, I see. Like Watergate.
1: Bernard, if you wish to leave the service and become a BBC interviewer, you have only to apply.
2: I'm sorry, Sir Humphrey, but...
1: Good morning, Minister.
3: Morning, Humphrey. Morning, Bernard. Sorry, Abby. George, would you put the boxes over there?
4: Right, sir.
3: Thank you, George. I think I'll be about an hour. I want to be at Broadcasting House in good time.
4: Yes, sir.
3: Now, what's that broadcast about? NATO, wasn't it?
2: No, Partnership and Industry, Minister.
3: Yes, I knew it was something like that. Who else is it?
2: It's in here, Minister. One employer and one trades unionist, as usual.
3: Joe Morgan? Wasn't he the TUC representative on the Solihull project?
1: Minister.
3: Yes, Humphrey?
1: Minister, you're not proposing to refer to the Solihull project on the air.
3: Yes, I certainly am. It's a shining example of a successful collaboration between government and private industry.
1: Yes. All the same, I'd be much happier if it was omitted.
3: Why?
1: Don't you think it's a little premature?
3: Certainly not. Building work started a month ago.
1: Exactly. Rather out of date, in fact.
3: Premature and out of date, Humphrey?
1: Untimely. What I mean is, don't you think it'll be uninteresting to the general public?
3: Not at all. It's something that's really happening. Extremely interesting.
1: Quite. It's so interesting, in fact, that there's a danger that it will obscure your main point, perhaps.
3: What is my main point?
1: Well, Bernard, what is the minister's main point?
2: That private projects are more socially responsible with government money and government projects are more efficient with private investment.
3: There, you see? It underlines my main point. You really are a wet blanket, Humphrey. You just go around stirring up apathy.
1: Minister, I must advise you very seriously, with all the earnestness at my command, that you do not refer to the Solihull project on the air today.
3: Why?
1: What?
3: I said, why?
1: Why?
3: Why?
1: Minister.
3: I am not going to fall for it, Humphrey.
1: Minister.
3: I'm going to make all the political capital that I can out of this Solihull project.
1: Please, please.
3: I know a good thing when I see one.
1: Please, Minister, I do
3: no,
1: beg
3: all right,
1: you.
3: No, all right, Humphrey.
1: But, Minister,
3: thank you, Humphrey.
4: I mean, if it were just up to me, I'd obviously help out like a shot.
1: Yeah, quite so, Desmond.
4: But the rest of the board are, well...
1: It's quite so, Desmond.
4: After all, it's not the bank's fault if some idiot government minister gets into bed with a financial whiz kid who then takes the money.
1: The minister's not entirely to blame, Desmond. There are, well, extenuating circumstances. This Bradley chap looked very sound at the time.
4: But now you say he can't pay his bills.
1: Well, shall we say he is unlikely to fulfill his financial undertakings to Her Majesty's government.
4: Can't pay his bills, you mean? And if his ship goes down, it's likely to take Her Majesty's government's financial undertakings with it.
1: Yes, unless a reputable bank were to take over the contract from Bradley with a view to participating in a project which Her Majesty's government is determined to make successful and profitable.
4: Quite so. Well, as I say, it's up to my board. Could go either way, quite frankly. Could go either way.
1: I see.
4: Incidentally, to change the subject completely, Humphrey, you remember the new Ministry Co-Partnership Commission you mentioned?
1: Indeed, yes.
4: The chairmanship hasn't been filled yet?
1: Not yet.
4: Because if it were to be, should one be invited? Not for the money or anything. I mean, what's 8,000 a year?
1: 160 a week. Part-time.
4: But it would be a fascinating... Has anything been decided? Informally, no?
1: Well, we're aware that you're looking around for a couple of quangos, and actually, I'm able to tell you in complete confidence that your name is on the shortlist.
4: Only on the shortlist? Quangos can't suddenly be in short supply, can they?
1: Well...
4: But look, there's a report in today's Telegraph. The Quango Jungle... There are still around 8,000 paid appointments within the gift of ministers to quasi-autonomous non-government organizations at a cost to the taxpayer of £5 million a year. You must have two or three jobs to spare.
1: Well, of course, our chap, there's plenty of them about, but the problem is finding one that's appropriate. Now, there has to be some reason to appoint you, see, what about the advisory committee of dental establishments? Do you know anything about teeth?
4: I'm a banker.
1: That rules out the milk marketing board, too. What about the dumping at sea representations panel? Where do you live, near the sea?
4: Knightsbridge, just behind Harrods.
1: Yes, perhaps not quite near enough. So that more or less rules out the Clyde River Purification Board, too.
5: Rum stick?
4: That's for me.
1: Meat marketing board. Do you know anything about meat?
4: I eat it.
1: So that rules out the Meat and Livestock Commission.
5: Davison.
1: Yes, that's my name. Whitefish Authority.
5: Potatoes.
4: Thank you.
1: The Potato Marketing Board. The Governors of the National Biological Standards Board.
5: Spinach.
1: How about the Arable Crops and Forage Board? The Food and Drink Training Board.
4: Can I have some French mustard, please?
1: That's an idea. What about the Food Additives and Contaminants Committee?
4: I don't think I know much about any of those.
1: Well, my dear chap, what do you know about?
4: Nothing. Nothing, really. I'm a banker.
1: This is not easy. If we could only find a minority interest that you could represent.
4: Bankers.
1: Yes. Well, you see, the ideal Quango appointee is a black Welsh disabled woman trades unionist. We're all looking round for one of them. You don't know any, do you?
4: No.
1: No.
4: So, it seems to boil down to the Industry Co-Partnership Commission. Still, I'd find that quite acceptable.
1: And it's within the gift of my minister, and you only have to put in an appearance once or twice a month.
4: Are there lots of papers?
1: Yes, it's just not awfully necessary to read them.
4: If then I wouldn't have anything to say at the monthly meeting.
1: Splendid, I can see you're just the chap I'm looking for.
4: So, it's up to your minister, is it?
1: Yes. It could go either way. Quite frankly, it could go either way.
6: Sorry to keep waiting, George.
7: That's all right, sir.
6: Will you drop me at Broadcasting House? Will you take Mr. Woolley to the House of Commons, then come back to me?
7: Yes, sir.
6: Bernard, what's the real reason Humphrey's trying to stop me mentioning the Surly Hull project on the air?
2: Well, don't you think he gave six or seven very convincing reasons?
6: No, did you?
2: Well, I'm sure Sir Humphrey knows what he's doing.
6: I'm sure he does. I just wish I knew what Sir Humphrey was doing.
2: I'm sure if Sir Humphrey advises something, then whatever he does advise is advisable.
6: What do you advise?
2: Well, it's not for me to advise, Minister, but if it were, I would be obliged to advise you that you would be well advised to follow Sir Humphrey's advice.
6: Why?
2: Well, it's just that, well, certain projects have certain aspects which, with sensitive handling, given reasonable discretion when events permit, there is no prima facie reason why, with appropriate give and take, if all goes well, in the fullness of time, when the moment is right...
6: You're blathering, Bernard.
2: Yes, Minister.
6: Why are you blathering, Bernard?
2: It's my job, Minister.
6: Well, I'm going to talk about it, so there.
2: Yes, Minister.
7: With the greatest...
8: You don't accept gentlemen,
9: please, can we have a word from the Minister? Mr. Hacker.
6: I should just like to point out that there is a perfect example of what can be done. It's going on up in Solihull now. Government money and private investment in real partnership.
7: Claptrap.
6: No. That does seem to me to be symbolic of everything this government is working for. I've taken a great deal of personal interest in the Solihull project.
9: Words.
6: No, it's not just words. It's actually there in bricks and mortar. Concrete proof, if I can use that phrase, that our policy really works in practice.
9: Thank you, Minister.
6: And there's just one...
9: Thank you, Minister. One last word, Mr. Conway.
7: I'd just like to repeat that there's nothing wrong with the principle of partnership provided that there is no interference in management decisions from the state or the workforce.
9: Thank you, Mr. Conway. Joe Morgan.
8: Dear, oh dear, oh dear. We all know that Mr. Conway is talking out of date capitalist claptrap. If partnership is to mean anything at all, it must mean an equal partnership of unions, government, and industry. In that order.
9: Final word, Minister?
6: Yes, well, I think basically we're all pretty much in agreement. Well, fundamentally, aren't we? We all realize that if only we can work together, we can forge a new Britain. And I'm delighted to have had this chance to talk about it with two of the principal forgers. Principal participants.
9: Gentlemen, thank you. The Right Honourable James Hacker, MP, the Minister for Administrative Affairs, was talking with George Conway, the Chairman of the National Construction Federation, and Joe Morgan, the General Secretary of the Commercial and Administrative Workers Union.
10: Splendid. Thank you all very much indeed. Gene will take you to hospitality.
8: Oh, I hope you don't mind my mentioning this, Mr. Hacker, but I wondered if you'd be able to put in a word for my member's claim for a special Birmingham allowance.
6: I can't conduct trade union negotiations at a BBC studio. Anyway, that's a Department of Employment matter.
8: I know, but a word from you.
6: I'm sorry, I really don't see how I can. The next thing would be a claim for a Manchester allowance, Plymouth allowance, Chipping Sodbury allowance.
8: Well, I was thinking, see, that after this broadcast, people might start asking questions about the Solihull project, wanting to know more about it. But as we know, I mean, there are some things better not found out.
6: Hmm?
8: I'm sure we understand one another.
6: Do we? You've got something in your eye.
8: Only a gleam? Ah, come off it, Hacker. We've got you by the short and curlies. And I'm asking 10% below London allowance, and we'll settle for 30% below. Give you credit for beating us down.
6: But there's not going to be a Birmingham allowance. You'd just better resign yourself.
8: But if anyone's going to have to resign, it's not going to be me.
6: What are you talking about?
8: The Solihull project, of course. I could hardly believe it when you took all the credit for it in the broadcast. Great courage, of course. But whatever possessed you?
6: What?
8: Cannons to the right of him, cannons to the left of him. Into the valley of death rode Mr. Hacker.
11: How did it go, sir?
6: Oh, very well. Yes, I was talking about government-industry partnership. There's a project going on up in the Midlands. You wouldn't have heard of it, but it's very interesting if you know the background.
11: You don't mean the Solihull project, sir?
6: Yes. You have heard of it. You're laughing at
11: me. Oh, nothing, sir.
6: George, what is so funny? What do you know about all this?
11: It's not more than you might pick up on 37 journeys between the Ministry and Mr. Michael Bradley's office, 44 Farringdon Street and 129 Birmingham Road, Solihull.
6: 37 journeys? Who with?
11: Oh, your predecessor, sir, and Sir Humphrey, mostly. Very cheerful they were on the first few trips. Then the gloom started to come down, if you know what I mean, sir.
6: Gloom?
11: Well, no, not gloom. More like desperation, really.
3: Desperation? What about?
11: Well, you're the one who knows the background, sir.
3: Oh, well, yes. Yes, of course. Any particular bit of the background you were thinking of?
11: I don't really know, do I? For all I know, Mr. Bradley may be quite kosher, despite everything Sir Humphrey said about him. Still, you know more about all that than I do, sir. I'm just the driver.
3: Oh, quite. Yes, quite. Yes, sir. I'm the minister.
1: But yes, Minister, I agree. A Birmingham allowance for Morgan's Union is out of the question. But how is the broadcast itself, Minister?
3: Oh, all right, I think.
1: You think?
3: Well, I talked rather enthusiastically about the Surrey Hull project. But, well, now I'm having second thoughts.
1: Any particular reason?
3: Well, no, but... Humphrey, is everything all right with the Solihull project?
1: I believe the building works are proceeding quite satisfactorily.
3: No, that's not what I meant.
1: Uh-huh.
3: What is going on?
1: Building is going on, Minister.
3: But yes, but something's up, isn't it?
1: Yes, indeed, Minister.
3: What?
1: The first floor is up and the second almost.
3: Humphrey, I think you know what I'm talking about. I'm talking about the finance.
1: Ah, I see. Our contract with the construction company, you mean?
3: Do I?
1: It provides for all the usual stage payments in accord with
3: Humphrey,
1: the...
3: Oh, Humphrey, what is it that I don't know about?
1: What do you mean, precisely, Minister?
3: I don't know. It's just that there's something I don't know. And I don't know because I can't find the right question to ask you. Because I don't know what to ask. What is it that I don't know?
1: Minister, I don't know what you don't know. It could be almost anything.
3: But you're keeping things from me. There is something about the Surrey Hull project that I know I don't know, and I know you know. I know Bernard knows. Joe Morgan knows. I haven't said even my driver knows. It's only poor old Joe Sopia who has to stand up and talk about it in front of the British people, who hasn't got a clue what's going on. Humphrey, will you please answer one simple question?
1: Certainly, Minister. What is it?
3: I don't know. You tell me and I'll ask it. Yes, Grant.
12: Our meeting.
3: Meeting?
12: About my Quango paper.
3: Oh, yes. Yeah. Come in. Humphrey, have you read Frank's Quango paper?
1: Indeed, Minister.
12: What did you think of it? The bit about ending the scandal of ministerial patronage? Mm-hmm. All those thousands of jobs for the boys?
1: Most original and imaginative.
12: You liked it?
3: Frank, original and imaginative are Humphrey's two most damning criticisms.
12: But it would be a very popular political move. Hand all the appointments over to a select committee of parliament, get the best men for the job instead of those old chums, party hacks, and you scratch my back and I'll scratch yours.
3: Frank's right, you know. I think we should put this forward for legislation.
1: Well, it's certainly a novel proposal.
3: Yeah, novel, that's the other killer.
1: But when a system is working smoothly...
3: Smoothly? Look at this. Proposal for chairman of the new Industrial Co-Partnership Commission, the latest quango, Sir Desmond Glazebrook, I ask you. He's never worked in industry, he's never met a trade unionist, and he's said a lot of nasty things about this government. Isn't that
1: the sort of... But he would be an excellent chairman, Minister.
3: He is an ignorant buffoon.

0: This is where I draw the line. I am not appointing Desmond Glaze.
1: But, Minister, you really must.
0: No, Humphrey, I've decided. No Glaze.
1: Minister.
0: No way. Over my dead body.
1: Minister,
0: right?
1: Before you make your final decision, I think there is something here you ought to see.
0: What's this? Report on the Sally Hall project. My top secret. £7.5 million, probably bankrupt proceedings, imminent collapse of project. Collapse of project? Humphrey, why on earth didn't you tell me about this before?
1: Minister, I'm deeply conscious of the heavy burdens of your office.
0: But if this comes out, it'll be all over the front pages. It'll be a public scandal, a disaster. It's appalling.
2: Hold on, Jim. Look, this report is dated before the election. You're in the clear, you're laughing.
1: Unfortunately, under the Convention of Ministerial Responsibilities, the blame must fall.
2: But everyone will know it wasn't Jim.
1: Oh, quite so, but there is only one honourable course, as the Minister is well aware.
0: Don't you think that Frank might have a point?
3: Except, of course, Minister, that only today you've publicly identified yourself with the success of the project.
0: What? Oh, my God. A broadcast.
1: Broadcast.
0: Bernard, when does it go out?
3: It's due for transmission round about now,
0: Minister. No.
3: I'm afraid so.
0: Bernard, get on to the BBC. Stop it.
4: Stop what? Oh, yes.
1: Well, I wish you luck, Minister, but, you know what the BBC are like.
0: Yes, but surely in a case like this, a crisis, an emergency, a scandal.
1: Yes, well, if you put it to them like that, they might,
0: Yes.
1: Move it to peak listening time. And film it for Panorama, too.
0: I shall order them. I shall issue an instruction.
1: Minister tries to censor BBC.
0: What if you ask them very, very nicely? Bernard, what news?
3: I thought you'd better listen, Minister.
0: What's going on up in Surrey Hull now? Government money and private investment in real partnership.
5: Claptrap.
0: No, it does seem to me to be symbolic of everything this government is working for. I've taken a great deal of personal interest in the Surrey Hull project.
5: Words.
0: No, it's not just words. It's actually there in bricks and mortar. Concrete proof, if I can use that phrase, that our policy really works in practice.
6: Thank you, Minister.
0: Thank
6: you. One last word, Mr. Conroy.
0: I'd just like to repeat. Why did you let me say all that?
1: Minister, I can only advise. I did advise. I advised most strongly. But when an advisor's advice is unheeded...
0: All right. Well, advise me now.
1: Certainly, Minister. Now, it is possible that the bank will take over from Sloan Enterprises and all will be well.
0: A bank? Marvelous. Well,
1: the bank, however, is hesitant. But it happens that the director in charge is retiring next year and is anxious for some appointment. The chairmanship of a quango, for instance.
0: Give him one. Give him that one you were proposing that damn fool Desmond Glazebrook for. Who is the director in charge, anyway?
1: Desmond Glazebrook.
0: Actually, not a bad chap, really.
2: But he's always attacking the government in public.
0: Well, does us good to appoint our opponents occasionally. Democratic. Statesmanlike. Yes, I've changed my mind. I think he'll be excellent.
2: But you can't.
0: Oh, do shut up, Frank. Humphrey, who else knows about this?
1: Well, apart from this department and the bank and Michael Bradley, only the union representative on the project.
0: Joe Morgan. Of course. That's what's behind his Birmingham allowance claim. Blackmail.
1: Quite so.
0: Humphrey.
1: Minister.
0: I've been thinking, if Desmond Glazebrook is to be chairman, won't he need support? I mean, I was thinking perhaps a deputy chairman, one with real experience of industry.
1: An excellent thought, Minister.
0: Anyone you would advise me as being particularly suitable? A trade unionist, perhaps?
1: Let's see. What about Joe Morgan, Minister?
0: Joe Morgan? What a good idea, Humphrey. Well done.
1: It takes two to quango, Minister.
0: Bernard, get them on the telephone straight away.
2: But this is exactly what I'm talking about. This is what's wrong with the system. It's jobs for the boys, quid pro quo, corruption. What about my quango abolition paper?
0: Very good, Frank. Imaginative and ingenious.
1: Novel.
0: Novel.
2: All right, but you're not going to suppress it, you know. I'll get it to Cabinet through someone else. I'll get it adopted as party policy, you'll see.
0: I don't think that...
2: If the press were to get hold of this... Yes. If the press were to get hold of this, what a story.
0: Frank,

0: I was thinking, changing the subject completely, of course, have you ever thought about serving on a quango?
1: No, no, you're not corrupting me.
0: No, of course not. No. Now, what I mean is that even better than abolishing the quango system would be to make it work.
1: So?
0: Well, Humphrey and I were thinking, if we were to set up a commission to supervise and report on the composition and activities of all quangos, that might be the answer.
1: Yes, the answer? You must be...
0: Well, it'd have to be very senior. And in view of your knowledge and concern, Humphrey suggested your name. Didn't you, Humphrey?
2: Mr. Weasel, I said. Mr. Weasel, I said.
0: Well, I mean, it's up to you. I know your general views, but it would be of great service to the public. How do you feel?
1: We're not going to change my opinions, you know. There is such a thing as integrity.
2: Well, yes, of course. It is your opinions and your integrity that will make you such a good member of this quango. Mind you, it would be very hard work.
0: Oh,
2: yes, I'm sure that service in this super quango would involve quite a lot of arduous foreign travel.
0: Very arduous.
2: To see how they manage these matters in other important government centers. Japan, Australia, California, the West Indies.
0: Tahiti.
1: Well, yes. But, well, serving the public's what it's all about, isn't it?
0: Exactly. Serving the public.
1: And what about my quango paper, then?
0: Invaluable. Take it with you.
2: And I'll keep a copy, if I may, on the files.
0: With the Solihull report?
2: Yes, Minister.

In Jobs for the Boys, you heard Paul Eddington as Jim Hacker, Nigel Hawthorne as Sir Humphrey, and Derek Foles as Bernard. Frank was played by Bill Nye, Sir Desmond by Richard Vernon, and Morgan by Richard Davis. Arthur Cox was George, Kerry Francis Conway, and Gordon Clough was the radio interviewer. Yes, Minister was written by Anthony Jay and Jonathan Lynn, and produced by Pete Atkins.

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1: I'm crunching my polo, dear Liza, dear Liza. I'm crunching my polo, dear Liza, crunching.
2: The nicest thing about the mint with the hole is that it's smooth and never crumbles. 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Try sucking them, dear Henry.
1: I can't. I've already crunched them all.
3: If you're paying this kind of money for a car, you'd want it to have a touch of style, legroom, four doors, and all that. 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Skoda's new Super Estelle puts the man in the street
4: and his dog
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7: Ladies and gentlemen, life with the lions.

0: Then we'd like you to meet the Lyon family.
1: I'm Richard Lyon.
2: I'm Barbara Lyon.
3: I'm Ben Lyon.
4: And I'm Baby Daniels Lyon.
0: And here they are in It's a Man's World.

0: Phoebe?
1: Hmm?
0: Phoebe, where's my newspaper? Have you seen it?
1: No, but I saw Barbara cleaning her shoes on something.
0: Oh, fine. This is the one time in the day I get a chance to read the paper. My daughter cleans her shoes on it.
2: I'll call her, Pop.
3: Oh, Barbara, where's Pop's paper?
1: It's there on top of the radio, Daddy.
0: Oh, that's awful. Look, it's all rumpled up. Why did you clean your shoes on it?
1: Well, I couldn't find an old paper, but I didn't get any shoe polish on it.
0: Oh, no? Since when has Lady Astor had a black mustache?
3: Let me see. Gee, that's right. A black mustache.
0: Barbara, I must ask you not to do it again. What do you think I made her funny?
1: Oh, Daddy.
0: Say, listen, your mother was telling me this morning that you're really in love. Could that be possible?
1: Oh, yes, Daddy. It was just 2 weeks ago yesterday that I met my poet. So I went to buy him an anniversary present. And it was while I was standing there in front of the tie counter that I realized he was the only boy in the world for me.
4: Hey, this sounds serious.
1: Yeah. Just you wait till you meet this tie salesman.
0: Oh, you fell in love with the... You fell in love with the tie salesman?
1: That's right.
0: Well, you mean to say you walked into a shop and fell in love with a boy at first sight?
1: Oh, no, there was some dialogue first.
0: Oh.
1: I said, pardon me, sir, I'd like to buy a necktie. And he said, plain or with a pattern? And I said, fine. And he said, would you like it in a box? And I said, is the box pretty? And he said, gorgeous, and the rest of you is cute, too. And he's telephoning me this afternoon.
0: Well, there's nothing like a long courtship, you know.
1: He's such a nice boy, Daddy. I was wearing a tailored suit, and he gave me a carnation for my lace blouse.
5: Oh, that's a silly exchange. What's he going to do with a lace blouse?
0: He's going to press it in a book.
5: Oh.
4: Well, Barbara, congratulations and felicitations.
0: Richard, did that come out of you?
4: Sure. I know a lot of six-cylinder words.
1: You mean syllable. A cylinder is something round and hollow, like your head.
4: Thank you, dear sister.
1: Well, I can't help it. What's the matter with you, Richard? Do you want to grow up to be a literate?
4: I don't know. How are the hours?
1: Oh, Mother, he's so ignorant. What are we going to do with him?
5: Oh, well, we can't all be brilliant, Barbara. I was a rare exception. I was a brilliant baby.
0: You were a brilliant baby, Bibi?
5: Yes, I was.
0: I got my tongue around my eye tooth then.
5: I thought so, and you couldn't see.
0: No.
5: Well, you know, everybody says when I was a baby, I was just as smart as I am now.
0: Oh, smarter?
5: Yes.
3: I'll bet you were real clever when you went to school, Ma.
5: Oh, well, I was as smart as my teacher. We were in the same class for 5 years.
3: Yes, sir.
5: You know something? In those days, teachers were very unhealthy.
0: They weren't healthy, huh?
5: No, they weren't healthy at all. 4 of my teachers in a row had nervous breakdowns.
0: Well, considering that fact, don't you think it would be a good idea to keep improving your mind?
5: Oh, do you think there's any room for improvement?
0: A little, yes.
5: Oh.
0: Look, why don't you spend the afternoon in the British Museum?
5: Oh, do you think the museum would improve my brain?
0: Believe me, honey, the museum is just the place for your brain.
5: Well, what's it all about? I don't want to learn something I already know.
0: Well, I wouldn't let that worry you, BB. Now, you go to the museum and take Barbara along with you.
1: I'd love to go, Daddy.
5: All right, then, I'll go. But if I come back smarter than you are, it's your own fault.
0: Well, it's a gamble, but I'll take 100 to 1.
1: Mother, why are we stopping here? We're miles from the British Museum. This is Hyde Park.
5: So what? They're giving lectures here. Come on, let's go over and listen to that woman.
6: And so once more, I say to you, women of Britain, the time has come for us to have more rights than men. They've been the top dogs long enough.
7: Hooray!
6: Look how they have persecuted women through the ages. They forced non-Christians in Turkey to wear veils. Tyrants in the Middle Ages and their arch supporters bought and sold women. And even today, men tread on us.
7: Yeah, yeah.
6: Why hasn't there ever been a woman prime minister? I'll tell you why. Because women do not have men's chances.
7: Yeah, yeah.
6: I say to you, men have made us their pawns long enough. Now we demand equal rights.
7: Hooray!
5: Barbara, this woman knows what she's talking about.
6: Arise, women of Britain. Make your home a boxing ring. Your opponent is your husband. Make sure of a knockout.
0: Oh, Oh, back so soon, girls? How was the museum, Bebe?
5: You ought to be ashamed of yourself, Ben Lyons. Sitting there with that innocent look on your face. I know what you've been doing down through the ages.
0: What have I done?
5: Oh, forcing Christmas turkeys to wear veils. You have. And you've been treading on middle-aged women's arch supporters.
0: Arch supporters?
5: Yes.
0: I don't.
1: Daddy, I'm surprised at you. Why hasn't there ever been a woman prime minister?
0: Well, perhaps.
5: That's not true. I'll tell you why. Because women do not have men's chances. That's why.
1: We're tired of being pawned. Which reminds me, I'm going out and give Richard a piece of my mind.
0: You do that and there won't be much left. Now, what's this all about, Bebe?
5: Women's rights. That's what it's about, Mr. Daniels.
0: Mr. Daniels? I'm lying.
5: You've been lying long enough. From now on, you're going to be Mr. Daniels.
0: Now, Bebe, sit down and tell me quietly, what happened today?
5: We listened to a speech by that brilliant leader, Brigadier Rhoda Murray.
0: Brigadier? Where'd she get that title?
5: She won it in the pools. You think women can't do anything, huh? You men are big shots. You have to do it all. Women are just slaves.
0: Oh, stop it. You're not slaves.
5: No. Who takes the children to the dentist? Who does their ironing and mending? Who does the cooking on Aggie's day out?
0: I do.
5: Yeah, you do. You have to do it all. You're a big show-off. And we women are tired of being stepped on. Things are going to be different in the next election.
0: They are?
5: Yes. I want nothing but women in the Prime Minister's cabinet. All women in the LCC and nothing but women in the House of Commons.
0: Well, why do you suggest only women?
5: Because I want to be elected Prime Minister.
0: Look, Bebe, when you come to your senses, I'll be in the next room. Oh, Barbara. Barbara, where's Richard?
1: I don't know, Daddy. I've been looking everywhere for him.
2: Hi, Pop.
0: Hi, Barbara.
1: Don't you speak to me in that tone of voice, you member of the male species.
2: Hey, what's eating her? Mice?
1: Oh, you. You've been living off women for the last 2,000 years.
2: Not me. I'm only a teenager.
1: Well, you've no right to be. You're arrogant and lackadaisical.
2: Ah, you're just jealous. I only came in here to tell you that your salesman friend rang up and left his phone number.
1: I wouldn't touch his number with a barge pole. I'm through with all men.
0: Richard, get up. Look, he's fainted.
1: The weakling, just like all men. Begging your pardon, Daddy.
0: Oh, why be polite? Get up, Richard, get up. Now, look, you and Barbara clear out of here. I have some letters to write.
1: Come along, Richard.
2: Well, stop shoving.
8: Oh, Mr. Lyon, I'm very worried about this kitchen boiler.
0: Oh, don't worry, Aggie. Mr. Whipple has promised to look at it.
8: It's been rumbling all day, and I'm frightened it might suddenly blow up.
0: Well, that's not the only thing that may suddenly blow up around here. My wife thinks there should be nothing but women in the House of Commons.
8: She's a comic, isn't she, Mr. Lyon?
0: Believe me, I don't think it's funny. When she gets one of these crazy notions, life just isn't worth living.
8: Ah, now don't take that Edinburgh attitude. Maybe I can help you. Maybe I can help you to talk her out of this idea. You know, women to women.
0: Oh, Aggie, if you only could. If you could, I'd be eternally grateful.
8: Oh, I'll have a try. Oh, here she is now. You go into the other room.
0: Thanks.
9: Hello, Aggie.
8: Good afternoon, ma'am. Your husband was just telling me you want women to run the country.
5: Not only the country, but the big towns, too. Yes. They'll do everything.
8: Oh, but there are some jobs that women just can't handle, like Secretary of State for War and Secretary for Air.
5: We aren't going to waste money on secretaries. The soldiers and airmen can type their own letters.
8: Ah, you're quite right.
5: Of course I am. Women have been backbenchers far too long, and they've worked too hard.
8: Aye.
5: You've been working much too hard for us, Aggie.
8: I have.
5: Definitely, Aggie. The women of the world are being pushed around by elderly men.
8: Oh, I didn't know Mr. Lyon was mixed up in this.
5: Yes. Yes, he is. And the time has come for us to demand more than equal rights.
8: Aye.
5: Our leader, Brigadier Murray, says that if we stand together, we cannot fall.
0: Bebe, look, You've got to give up this nonsense about women's rights.
5: Oh, I can't, Ben. I'm going over to see Brigadier Murray right now.
0: Now, you stay away from her. She's a troublemaker.
8: Mr. Lyon, don't you talk like that about the leader of our rebellion.
0: You keep out of this, you traitor.
8: Nothing ever works.
5: Come along, Aggie. We don't want to miss a single word of the Brigadier's speech.
8: Aye, here it comes.
1: Wait for me, Mom. I'm coming, too.
2: Have you seen my savings book? Oh, hello, Pop.
0: Oh, hello, son.
2: Where's Ma?
0: Who?
2: My mother. Your wife, remember?
0: Oh. Well, you see, Richard, it's this way. Well, son, it's rather hard to explain. You know how it is.
2: No, how is it?
0: Look, Richard, this is embarrassing for me, but you're old enough to understand.
2: But, Pop, we went through all this before when I was 13.
0: No, son, I'm not referring to that.
2: Oh.
0: Now, about this. It seems that your mother heard some silly lecture, and now she and Barbara are demanding equal rights. We men have to... Well, we men must stick together and put an end to this darn nonsense.
2: Say, Pop, I've got an idea that might solve the whole thing.
0: What is it?
2: Why not get Aggie to talk Mom into forgetting all about equal fights?
0: No, equal rights, rights. No, son, it won't work. Aggie couldn't talk a Scotsman into accepting a free drink. Now, look, that reminds me. Wimple hasn't shown up yet to fix the kitchen boiler. Aggie said it was rumbling. Oh, there's the door. You know, Richard, I must fix those chimes on my next day off.
2: I'm coming. Oh, hello, Mr. Wimple.
10: Hello. I'm just going to fix your father's rumble.
2: Huh?
0: Wimple, am I glad to see you. I need the support of a man.
10: Tired of being supported by Mrs. L, eh?
0: Don't be simple, Wimple.
10: Oh, sorry, Mr. L. I just came to fix your boiler.
0: Well, never mind that now. Look, my wife heard an old crow called Brigadier Murray lecture on women's rights, and she fell for it. This Brigadier is making my life miserable. She hates men.
2: I'll bet the reason she hates them is because no one has ever paid any attention to her.
10: Perhaps you're right. I wouldn't mind having a go. Where does she live?
0: Well, I heard B.B. say she was stopping at the Woman's Protective Society.
10: Perhaps we ought to ask a woman about it. You know, head of the dog.
0: Yeah. Say, look, there's a woman coming up to the front door now. We'll ask her.
11: Come in. Well, you kept me waiting long enough.
0: Well, how do you do? Are you a friend of my wife?
11: I am.
10: Oh, good. Look, lady, we've got a bit of trouble on here. We want a woman's advice, you see?
0: Yes. You see, my wife is under the influence of an old hen called Brigadier Murray.
11: Oh, indeed.
0: That's right. You know, one of those old battle actors who thinks the back row of the circle is for watching films only.
11: I see.
10: Yes, well, you see, this old sourpuss... She's been shooting off her mouth about women's rights, and we're going to wreck her whole campaign.
2: Yeah, we're going to gum up the works good for the old girl.
0: Richard, don't speak disrespectfully of the old vulture.
12: Oh, Dan, I miss Brigadier Murray. Oh, there you are, Brigadier Murray.
11: Oh, no.
10: Blimey. Brigadier Murray?
11: That's right.
10: Pleased to meet you, Brigadier. Let's have a nice cup of rosy Lee together.
0: It's too late, Wimple. We've had it.
11: On the contrary, I'd enjoy having tea with him.
10: You see, I'm irresistible.
11: And afterwards, I'll take this charming man by the neck and break it.
10: Blimey, I'm off.
2: Wait for me, Mr. Wimple.
12: Oh, Brigadier Murray, why are you so angry with Mr. Wimple?
11: That man and your husband and your son are trying to ruin our cause.
12: Oh. Well, now that you're going to live here, we'll fight them together.
0: Who's going to live here?
12: She's going to live here.
0: Oh, no, she's not.
12: Oh, yes, she is.
11: Oh, yes, I am.
0: Oh, yes, she is.
11: And now you'll be put in your proper place, Mr. Daniels.
0: None of that Daniels stuff. I'm lying.
11: You're Daniels?
0: I'm disgusted. I'm going upstairs.
11: This is Daniel. I don't like the way your husband left just now.
12: You don't?
11: No, you should have stood up to him. Oh. You were a little too pleasant. That's bad for discipline, you know.
12: It is?
11: Yes, so just to show him who's boss, you'd better pick a quarrel with him at once.
12: Oh, but I couldn't do that. He hasn't done anything.
11: He's a man, isn't he? Now, go ahead, or you'll undermine the morale of our entire society and ruin the cause.
12: Oh, well, in that case, I'll do it.
11: Good. Call him down. I leave you to do your duty.
12: Oh, Ben.
0: Yes, dear?
12: Come on down here.
0: Where's Brigadier Murray?
12: Oh, yeah? You and who else?
0: Huh?
12: Take that back.
0: I just said, where's Brigadier Murray?
12: Sure. Why do you care for my feelings? Nagging all the time.
0: Well, honey, I love you.
12: Oh, yeah? You and who else?
0: Darling, let's not quarrel.
12: That does it. Get out of my house.
0: But, honey...
5: I worked my fingers to the bone for you, and what do I get?
0: What do you want?
5: Oh, yeah? You and who else?
0: I give up. I'm going next door to see George. I tell you, George, it's embarrassing. She's even calling me Mr. Daniels. It's murder.
13: Well, you poor chump. I'm glad my wife isn't like yours. Her maiden name was Florrie Tickle. I'd hate to be called that.
0: George, ask Florrie to talk to Bibi and try and straighten her out. Florrie is so level-headed. Look, I'll give you anything if you'll do this for me.
13: Oh, that's all right, Ben.
0: Look, you know that expensive cricket bat I have? It's yours.
13: I know it is. And I'd like it back.
0: Well, have Florrie talk to Bibi and you can have it back.
13: Okay, Ben. I'll do it.

0: Hello, Bibi.
1: Oh, hello, Florrie, darling. Come in. Brigadier Rhoda Murray, this is my best friend, Florrie Wainwright.
2: Here's my hand. Put her there.
1: No, I think she'd be more comfortable on a chair.
0: What's all this screaming for equal rights, Bibi? It sounds like a very silly crusade to me.
1: Oh, it's a great cause, Florrie. It means that women will now be the head of the family.
0: You mean you and Ben will change places?
1: Yes. From now on, I'll wear the fancy underwear.
0: The whole scheme's impossible. This has always been a man's world.
2: We can change our lives, my friend.
1: We can. Of course. Tell her about our plan, Brigadier.

0: attention. I take great pleasure in opening this meeting of the Women's Equal Rights Society. Yay! And now I present our hostess, Mrs. B.B. Daniels.
1: Oh, thank you, girls. The time has come for us to strike. We all know what the world owes women.
2: Yeah, yeah.
3: Yes, we women must rise. And now I have a suggestion to make, carried unanimously. Why should we sweat our fingers to the bone? Let the men stay at home with the children.
2: Yeah, yeah.
3: Yes, let's be suffragettes again. Let's chain ourselves once more to the railings of number 10 Downing Street.
2: Yeah, yeah.
1: No, Barbara, let's make it 10 Oxford Street.
3: Why, Mother?
1: Well, it's right across from that cute shop. You know, girls, where they have those adorable hats in the window.
2: Yeah, yeah.
1: Splendid. I now declare the meeting closed.
4: Oh, that was a very good speech.
1: Yes, I thought so. Well, Florrie, what did you think of the meeting?
5: Wonderful. I'm certainly glad I came. I see that George is a model husband from now on.
1: Good.
6: Where's your father, Richard?
7: He's in the den. Oh, Daddy,
8: Mr. Wainwright wants to see you.
6: Oh, hello, George. Oh, did Florrie talk to B.B.?
9: Yes, she did. They had a long talk. Now, take that.
6: Ouch! What's the idea of hitting me, George?
9: Don't call me George. Thanks to you, my name is now Mr. Florrie Tickle.
6: Look, George, it's time we had a council of war. Richard, you too.
8: Sure, Pop. We'll all talk man to man.
6: Now, look, fellows. Something has to be done in a hurry, or these women will become uncontrollable.
9: Agreed.
8: Agreed.
6: Now, the best way to convince the girls that they really need men is to frighten them. And what frightens a woman more than a mouth? Do you get me, Richard?
8: Gosh, you mean you want me to go get those...
6: Yeah, go get those 10 white mice of yours.
8: 24 mice now, Pop.
6: Well, get them anyway.
8: But those mice are worth money.
6: I'll refund it.
8: Okay.
9: You mean you are going to let the mice loose to scare the girls?
6: That's right. Where are the girls now?
9: Well, Florrie said she was going over to talk to Wimple's wife.
6: Holy smoke, I better go over and warn him. Oh, Richard, you set those mice loose around the house. I'm going over to Wimple's garage.

0: I want to see you.
1: Oh, hello. I'm not going back to mend your boiler while that Brigadier Murray's here. Not at any price.
0: Look, do you know what my wife's done? She's joined Murray's Equal Rights Society.
1: Any man who let his wife join that organization wants his head examined. Oh, dear. Oh, I forgot. No hard feelings.
0: Well, look, I tell you, it's terrible. Ever since that Brigadier arrived, my family's gone haywire. My daughter says she's going to become a blacksmith.
1: Oh, what about your son?
0: Who do you think helps me with my housework? Now, look, my wife and the Brigadier are coming down to see your wife.
1: Well, that's where they'll come unstuck. My wife knows her place. When I give her an order, she jumps.
0: She does?
1: Yes. Listen to this. Henrietta?
2: Yes, Mr. Wimple.
1: Jump. There you are. Now go back to your work.
2: Yes, Mr. Wimple.
1: It used to be tough on her when we lived on the third floor.
0: Well, I guess you've got nothing to worry about.
3: Well, how did you get on with Wimple, eh?
0: All right. He knows how to handle his wife. Oh, did you let those mice loose, Richard?
4: Yes, Pop, but they're not loose anymore. They're all packed tight in one place.
0: Oh, that's ridiculous. How could 24 mice all get packed tight in one place?
4: Have you taken a look at Skippy?
0: Let's see. Oh, no. Is that Skippy, or is that two other cats?
5: He's full up. He's eaten 24 mice.
0: How do you like that? 24 mice. How do you feel, Skippy? Well, whose side is he on, anyway?
3: Richard, is your father home?
4: Yes, come in.
0: Well, Wimple, what brought you here?
1: Take that.
0: Ouch! What did you hit me for, Wimple?
1: Don't you call me Wimple. Thanks to your wife, my name is now Mr. Henrietta Fish.
0: Oh. So your wife knows her place, eh, Henrietta?
1: Yeah.
0: Well, why didn't you put your foot down?
1: I couldn't. They were both dangling. She held me up by my throat.
5: You should have given her to understand that you were the boss.
1: I did. I told her so when she hit me with a frying pan.
4: What did she do then, Mr. Fish?
1: She chased me into the cupboard. Then she dared me to come out.
0: And did you come out?
1: Not British, no, certainly not. I'm mastering my own house, you know.
4: Supposing the women had to do all the men's work. Maybe that'd cure them.
0: No, wait a minute. If they saw us behaving the way they think we should, they'd see how ridiculous the whole thing is.
4: That's it, Pop. Let's hold a house husband's meeting right here. When Ma and her friends come back, they'll see it's in action. Agreed?
0: Agreed. Agreed. Well, are we all ready, boys? Hey, I can hear the girls now. Quick, George, throw your cigar in the fireplace. Now, start gabbing.
6: Well, I had a lovely time.
0: Honest to goodness. Here they are. Pretend you don't see them. Boys, please. I now open this meeting of the Men's Unequal Rights Society.
7: Yay! They don't know we're here, girls. Keep quiet. Let's watch.
0: Now, before we get down to business, how about a cozy cup of tea?
1: Oh, yes. No.
4: The tea's on the table, Pa.
0: Fine, let's pour. Now, who's going to be father?
1: Oh, let me. How'd you like your tea, Mr. Daniels?
0: Call me Ben. That's my maiden name. Give me everything and deux lumps.
5: Me too.
1: That makes cat.
0: Cat? No, he's got 24 mice, he has. George, I thought you were on a diet.
5: I am, starting tomorrow.
1: How about you, Richard? Something to eat with your tea?
4: Please, I'll have that big piece of pastry and those two chocolate eclairs.
0: Doesn't that make you livid? He eats everything and he doesn't gain an ounce.
5: Isn't it fun having tea together? What do you usually do with your afternoons, Ben?
0: Oh, I wash my smalls. I also catch up on my knitting.
8: Hello, girls. I mean, boys.
0: Oh, hello, baby. Didn't see you girls come in. Why don't you sit down and relax?
9: Oh, what a good idea.
8: Sit there, Brigadier, next to Aggie. You too, Mrs. Fish.
0: You'll excuse us as we carry on with our meeting.
8: Oh, sure. Go right ahead.
0: Now, let's see. Where were we? Oh, yes, yes. What do you do with your afternoons, George?
5: Crochet.
1: Me too.
4: Me too. I'm crackers about crocheting.
5: What are you on now, Richard?
4: Fully bed socks.
1: Oh, so am I.
4: No.
1: Yes.
4: Small world, isn't it?
0: I must try those bed socks. You must give me your recipe. George, yes. do you knit with a long or a short needle?
5: Long. I'm from the north. Tell me, Fish, do you have trouble with your tatting?
9: Tatting?
5: Yes.
9: Oh, heavens, no. I've closed my eyes and tat all night.
4: Say, Mr. Tickle, didn't I see you at the sale this morning?
5: Yes, I got one of the cutest hats you ever saw. Look at it.
9: Oh, it's smashing. Can I try it on?
5: No. No, let me.
9: No, I'll first. Give it here. Go on now. Have the look.
5: Oh, it does suit you. It brings out your eyes.
10: Yes. It also brings out his nose, too.
1: Oh, well, if you're going to make fun, I'm going home.
0: Oh, stop being petty, Fish. Let's get on with the meeting. Now, here are the minutes of our last one, which was held at the home of Mr. Henrietta Fish, who prepared a delicious lunch for four, but as usual, he ate it before the other three could get there. And now, here's our financial report read by our dear friend and treasurer, Richard Daniels.
4: Well, after the last meeting, I was on my way to the bank with the club funds of £3. In front of the Palais de Danse, I bumped into my girlfriend, Sally. She said hello, and I said hello. Stanley Black and his dance orchestra were terrific, and the club now has 8 shillings and 2d.
0: Well, I'm glad you girls are laughing. Now you can see how ridiculous the whole thing is.
7: Oh, we don't think it's ridiculous. We were laughing because your club has 8 and 2d more than ours.
5: But don't you think, don't you girls think our meeting was fantastic?
9: Oh, no, we think it was wonderful.
0: Then we give up. We dissolve our society.
7: In that case, you can join ours.
0: Oh, but you can't make us members of a woman's society. We are men.
7: Oh, don't worry about that. We'll make you all honorary women. All the women are here, Brigadier, and all the men, including my own worst half.
0: I've had enough. I'm leaving here right now.
5: Me too.
9: Me too.
11: And me.
7: Sit down.
12: Yes, dear.
5: Yes, dear.
11: Yes, sir.
12: Yes, dear.
5: Excellent, girls.
9: Sir Daniel, answer the door.
12: Yes, sir. I mean, ma'am.
5: Is Mrs. Thackleberry here?
12: There's no Mrs. Thackleberry here.
2: Albert!
7: Let go of that woman. That's Brigadier Rhoda Murray.
5: Murray, my foot. That's her maiden name. She's my wife. And don't let the Rhoda fool you either. She uses that for effect. Who's her rugged Andrew, huh?
2: Yes, dear.
12: Say, who are you?
5: I'm her husband, Albert Thackleberry. And every time I go away on a business trip, she flies off on this half-witted crusade. But this is the last time she'll do it. Rhoda Dandron!
2: Yes, my lord!
5: You're coming with me. Where's your luggage?
2: It's in the...
5: Shut up! Sorry to have bothered you, gentlemen. Rhoda Dandron, carry my bag!
2: Yes, Albert!
7: Well, how do you like that? She was a fake Rhoda Denton faculty.
2: And I'll come
0: Now, this is where we put our foot down. Bibi, stand at attention.
7: Yes, dear.
12: Barbara, go out and do my homework.
2: Yes, dear.
5: Laurie, go home.
2: Yes, dear.
3: And you, Henrietta?
2: Yes, Mr. Wimple.
3: Come. Now go home.
0: Aggie?
8: Aye?
0: No more Haggie.
8: No, Mr. Mine.
7: Well, they've all gone.
0: Yes, and by thunder, from now on, I'm master of this house. What I say goes. Stippy, get off that chair.
4: Gosh, Pop, he did it.
12: What a cat tamer.

0: Ben, I'm so glad you decided to assert yourself. You've been so masterful since Tackleberry left.
1: Well, honey, it's a man's world, so we might as well leave it that way. What do you think, Barbara?
2: Oh, yes, Daddy. Richard, would you mind giving me that phone number of the salesman who rang me?
3: I forgot it, but if I had enough money to buy some more white mice, I might remember it.
2: All right, tightwad. Here's half a crown.
3: Thanks. Here's the piece of paper I wrote the number on.
2: Why, you little...
1: All right, now, quiet, quiet. Break it up. We're back to normal.
2: Yes. Good night, kids. Good night.
1: Good night. Well, they're swell, aren't they, Bebe?
0: They certainly are. I guess you want things to be just the way they always have been, huh, Ben?
1: I certainly do.
0: With me attending to my jobs and you taking care of your job.
1: That's right.
0: Good. I left the dishes in the sink for you.
1: I was right. It is a man's world.
4: That was a repeat of yesterday's broadcast of Life with the Lions. Now the time is 8 o'clock.
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0: Thank you. Good evening. And welcome to Act Your Age. This is the show that pits the comedy generations against each other to find out which one is the funniest. But unlike other shows, with two teams, we have 50% extra. As three teams compete to be crowned by me, for this week at least, the golden age of comedy. So three teams battling against each other. It's like a British general election, except that in this case, all three sides have some hope of winning. First of all, we have the up-and-comers, the young pretenders to the comedy throne. Please welcome, alongside Swindon's, if not Wiltshire's, funniest man, John Richardson. It's a comedian who moonlights as a CBBC presenter, so her audience is normally between 6 and 12. But enough of her Edinburgh show, it's Holly Walsh. So to get us started, John and Holly, can I ask each of you please for a favourite joke? John, can you go first, please?
1: I like the Pope goes to America and on a visit is approached by a man who says, "My company's willing to give you $25 million if you'll change the line, give us this day our daily bread to give us this day our daily fried chicken." And Pope says, "No, it's ridiculous. Lord's Prayer, we're not doing that." So the guy says, $50 million. $50 million, says, "No, I'm not doing it." The guy says, "Final offer, $100 million. And the Pope says, "Fair enough." So he goes back, he orders a meeting of his cardinals, and he says, "I've got good news and bad news. The good news is we've got $100 million for the church. The bad news, we have lost the Hovis account."
0: Holly, your favourite joke?
2: I'm blonde, so it's like your default joke for everyone who's blonde. But my favourite blonde joke is that a blonde walks into the library and says to the librarian, "Hello, I'll have a gin and tonic, please." And the librarian says, "This is a library." And the blonde says, "Oh, sorry, I'll have a gin and tonic, please."
0: So that's our team of up-and-comers. Promising start. Now it's time to meet the current crop alongside the small in stature but big on laughs. Lucy Porter this week is a man with the voice of Bernard Manning but the body of Bernard Manning. It's Justin Morehouse. Favourite joke, Lucy, please?
3: Okay, it's just quite a sweet one, I think. Two candles are having a chat, as they do. And one candle says to the other one, "So, what are you doing later?" And the other one goes, "Dunno, might go out."
0: Reluctant applause, I'll put that down as Justin.
4: My favourite joke of all time is the one about the policeman gets called to a house and there's a huge party going on, there's been several complaints, and the door opens to the policeman and it's a kid, he's 10 years old, he's got the cravat on, dressing gown, big cigar, lovely glass of brandy, and the policeman says, "Is your mum and dad in?" And he says, "What do you think?"
0: Justin, thank you. And finally, it's the veterans we call the old guard. Alongside our regular Roy Walker of It's Good But It's Not Right fame is a man who is good but just isn't right. Ladies and gentlemen, Barry Cryer. Roy, a favourite joke, please, from you?
5: Two alcoholics in a boat on the water out fishing, and a bottle floats by with a cork in it, and one of them grabs it and takes the cork out, goes to drink it, and a genie jumps out of it and said, "Master, I've been in there for 1,000 years. Any wish you want is yours." And one of the drunks said, "Can you turn this water into Guinness?" And he moved his arm and everything happened and it was all Guinness. And his friend said, "What did you do that for?" He says, "Why?" He said, "Now we're going to have to pee in the boat."
0: Barry Cryer.
6: Ah, yawn with your mouth closed. This is a joke I told over 50 years ago, Leeds University Rag Show charity, and I love this joke ever since. A man driving down a country lane ran over a cockerel, and he was very upset, and he went to the farmhouse, knocked on the door, woman opened the door, he said, "I appear to have killed your cockerel. I'd like to replace him." She said, "Please yourself, the hens are round the back."
0: Okay, with the opening formalities out of the way, it's on to round one. Let battle commence. And we'd all like to change the world, so this round we call Three Wishes. I have granted each team one wish to make the world a better place for them at least. So it's women and children first. That's Holly and John. What would you, as the up-and-comers, like to see happen?
2: Well, I know it's a bit against type, but I like to ban mobile phones. But in particular, hands-free, because I think they're literally the worst thing that have ever been invented. But that's mainly because I had a horrible experience recently. About 2 weeks ago, I was mugged by somebody who, throughout the entire ordeal, was on a hands-free phone, which I just think is ridiculous. I just think, you know, I'm not a particularly demanding victim, but the least I expect... from a mugger is his full undivided attention.
1: I think you can't be sure he wasn't phoning the police on your behalf. Excuse me, I'm mugging a lady. She will need some assistance in a few moments. She won't have a phone, you see.
4: I think we should ban mobile phones anyway, because it's taken over our world. How many times have you answered the phone in your own house and somebody's gone, "Where are you?" You've rang me at home.
5: A friend of mine was going in for a serious operation, and he said to me, "I saw this program on television where people were dead, certified dead, and then they came back to life in the coffin." He said, "If anything happens to me in this operation, Roy, would you ring me, put a telephone in the coffin the night before they bury me, and ring me the next morning?" So unfortunately, he did pass away. I dropped the telephone into the coffin, and I rang him the next morning, and he was engaged.
6: My mobile's so old, it's got an Alistair SIM card.
0: So that's the wish from the up-and-comers. Current croppers, then, Lucy and Justin, what is your wish?
3: Well, ours is a banning as well. I hate to be negative, but we would like to ban social networking sites. Thank you. Thank you. See, I knew this would be popular, because, oh, look at the young people are saying, no, we have no friends in real life, we can't talk to people, no.
4: The young people just thinking, we could create a Facebook group about that. I do like Facebook. I started off, like most people, just adding people I knew, and then I started adding friends of friends, and then basically anyone, as long as they had large breasts. That was the...
3: So you're friends with yourself, then?
4: Oh, yes. Applaud me as I'm a pre-op gender transsexual, yes.
0: Okay, so we're banning hands-free, we're banning social networking sites. The old guard, Roy and Barry, are you banning something? What's your wish?
6: And as we speak, Simon, what is putting the clock back and forward all about? Daylight saving. Why does that still exist? I know the origin of it many years ago, but I do not understand the logic of it now in this day and age. My darling wife said animals understand. And I had an image of a rabbit with a watch on going, "Oh, I hate these dark nights."
0: Yeah, so do you think we should stay in Greenwich Mean Time or stay in
6: Greenwich? We should be in line with Europe, and I've never said that in my life before.
0: Is that Central European time, is it?
6: Yeah.
1: It's just to make you feel intelligent, so that you can sort of, when you go down for breakfast in the hotel the next morning, you go, "Ah, you knew too. Ah, wonderful. Those idiots are still sleeping."
4: I think we're going to do it. We should mix it up a bit. Perhaps June just put 3 hours forward. Just for a laugh, and in August, half an hour back.
5: Well, the reason why they have put time like that is so that it's daylight for the children to go to school in the morning.
6: And they come home from school in the dark.
3: They always say it's for the Scottish farmers, that's the thing. Is they always go, "Oh, it's the Scottish farmers." And you just think, oh, as if it's not miserable enough being a Scottish farmer. Just, do your farming somewhere nice. Just move to the south of France.
4: You should do it for the Scottish widows. It's always raining and dark when she's about.
0: I think that's enough of the sensible suggestions. Thanks for those. They would have all come true, but sadly you said them out loud. But we'll pass them on to Boris Johnson. Now, what I can tell you is that, in my view, at the end of that round, I think the funniest generation so far are the current croppers, Justin and Lucy, out in the lead at the moment, setting the pace. So on to the next round, where two of our opposing comedians go head-to-head against the clock. They have 90 seconds between them to talk about a perennial comedy topic. Each time one gets what I consider a big enough laugh, the clock is stopped and their opponent takes over until they get a laugh, at which point it switches back again. When the time is up, the comedian who's taken the shortest time to get their laughs is the winner. First up in our head-to-head zone, then, it's the up-and-comers against the old guard. Let's have Holly against Roy. It's Holly to start, and the classic comedy subject is childhood, and your 90 seconds start now.
2: When I was a kid, my mother used to sing to me, "If you're happy and you know it, don't be fooled." She was a manic depressive.
5: I had a very traumatic childhood. When I was five, my dad used to send me down onto the beach to play with the shells during the war.
2: And when they were up, they were up. And when they were down, oh my God, they were down. And when they're only halfway up, they could just about leave the house, but that was on medication.
7: I knew my parents didn't like me. They used to tie a lamb chop around my neck so as the dog would play with me.
2: I was in a similar boat. My parents, they didn't like us much. They had a good cop, bad cop approach to parenting insofar as my dad would try and bribe us with sweets, whereas my mum would push us down the stairs.
7: Someone said to me, when did this first experience that you had that made you think they didn't like you? And I said, it was the day they took me to the Lake District and made me swim underwater. And I said, well, what's wrong with that? And I said, well, all the other children were skating.
0: That's it, Roy Holly, thank you. Roy and Holly, thank you. So the scores are in, and it looks like this. Roy took 44 seconds. Holly took 46 seconds. The points go to Roy with 44 seconds. That's all it took. Time for our next round. This is called Dear Simon. This is a chance for the comedy generations to offer words of wisdom to listeners by becoming agony aunts and agony uncles. I've got a letter here, a 100%. Authentic letter from a member of the public, and our teams have to offer up some kind of shrewd advice, and it goes like this. Dear Simon, I'm a mother of a 10-year-old boy who has started asking uncomfortable questions about where babies come from. What should I tell him? And of course, if you're really stuck, you're going to ask these guys.
6: I would reply by saying, okay, I'll go first. What is the capital of Peru? And if he couldn't answer, I'd say, one up to me, I think, and change the subject.
7: The first joke I think I ever heard in my life was a kid saying to his mum and dad, asking where babies came from. Is it true that when we're born, we come from dust, and when we die, we go back to dust? And the mother said, yes. And she said, well, look under my cot. Somebody coming or going.
6: There's a moment, I bet everybody in the audience agrees, and everybody up here, that you get to a certain age and you've been thinking about these things and talking to your mates, and you think, oh my God, mum and dad must have done it. Right? And you think, that's an amazing thought. And I thought, I can imagine her, but not with him.
1: I'm stuck now trying to picture Barry's parents having sex, and I've never met either of them.
0: You can move on.
1: See, I'll move on. I was gonna say I can't have kids, but I don't mean it like that. Do you know what I mean? I could have kids, look out.
0: Why were you looking at me when you said that?
1: Look, I don't know where else to look. But you were looking back, don't think I didn't notice. But I think, because I'd be too horrible to my kids, so I think if they said, where do babies come from, I'd just say something like, well, we found you.
0: Justin and Lucy, what advice do you think we should be offering this listener?
3: I could learn from my mum and dad. I didn't know anything. But you know when you used to go to school, did you write that What I Did at the Weekend books? And I did that 1 week, and it was the teacher said, oh, that's very interesting. And what it was I'd written down that at the weekend we got a magic fire. Right. And I knew it was a magic fire because I came down and I found my mum and dad sunbathing naked in front of it. Right. That's what they told me they were doing. And then the brilliant thing was she put it up on Parents' Day on the wall. So explain to your kids or you might get embarrassed. That's
4: right. Where I live in Manchester, it's 10-year-olds are not asking where babies are coming from. They're asking, how do I get child benefit?
0: A fine selection of advice, all very constructive. That kid's going to grow up completely messed up if any of that advice is taken. On reflection at the end of that round, I think the funniest generation so far, I think the up-and-comers might be stealing it. Let's give Holly and John a little round of applause. They're in the lead at the moment.
1: It's the sexual tension, isn't it, Simon?
3: Yeah, now you're having babies together, you're giving them all the points.
1: Yeah.
4: It's like a radio version of Thornbirds. I just keep seeing furtive glances across the stage.
0: I would take a few points off to make sure that's not the final score. But time for our second against the clock round. Could Lucy and Barry move to the head-to-head zone? This time it's the battle of the current crop against the old guard. It's Lucy to start, and your subject is family. Off you go in your own time. 90 seconds.
3: Yeah, well, they say you can't choose your family, but, of course, according to Madonna, you can buy one. Yeah, not the laugh I'd hoped for.
6: Families, eh? My granddaughter, Ruby, hamster died last week, fell asleep at the wheel.
3: I'm actually, I'm very proud of my family. My brother actually used to swim for Ireland, and he nearly made it a couple of times, actually. But, you know.
6: She said to me one day, "Granddad, do an impression of a frog." I said, "What, love?" She said, "Do an impression of a frog." I said, "Why?" She said, "Well, Mum says when you croak, we're all going to Disneyland." Now.
3: I do love my sister as well. My sister's really lovely. She's one of those people, she did everything right in our family. Like, she became a doctor and she got married and she had kids. She's got a beautiful house. And the day she said she was getting divorced was the happiest day of my
6: life. A couple of celebrations. Their golden wedding went down to the tennis club to celebrate. After a few drinks, the wife became rather frisky and she said, "Darling, you remember we used to make love against the fence behind the pavilion? Yeah?" She said, "Let's do it one more time, just for old time's sake, darling." They went behind the pavilion, a beautifully passionate scene ensued. She said, "Darling, that was wonderful." He said, "Nobody told me that electrified the fence." Oh.
0: Harry and Lucy. So the scores at the end of that round, I can tell you, it took Lucy 52 seconds for a gag. It took Barry 38 seconds. Barry takes the point. Now we move on, and it's time to ask, what's the world coming to? This involves all six performers. If you could move to the front. In this round, one of our comedians starts a rant on a given subject. When I randomly sound the buzzer, the comedian I name must pick up the rant from exactly where the previous person left off. Roy, get yourself near the microphone, please. The subject is public transport. Okay, public transport, take it away.
5: Public transport, well, it's more become air transport now. You know, like these new A380s with take 850 passengers. And by the time the people in the back row have belted up, the front of the plane's landing.
0: Let's try Justin.
8: I was on public transport today and I was on the train, I was in the quiet coach. Now, is it right if somebody's on the phone to have a word with them, isn't it? Get them out. If they're talking loudly, get them out. What about if you just don't like the look of them?
0: John?
1: I have a tactic for ruining people when they're talking on their mobiles on trains. What you do is you listen to their conversation and then you fake one on your mobile and you reincorporate all the things you heard them say into your phone conversation.
0: Barry?
6: Please remember to take your personal belongings with you. That's a top tip. I was unloading a wardrobe and a settee and...
0: Holly?
2: I was on the train the other day and this old woman, she got on the train, it was really crowded, and she went up to this young man and said to him, "How old are you?" And he said, 32. And she said, "I'm 94, get up!"
0: Justin?
8: I wasn't on that bus, but I was on a bus the other day. I heard the best thing I have ever overheard in my life. Two old women talking like they do, and one went, "Yeah, everything, everything, even the cervix."
0: John.
1: Anyone else still picturing a cervix?
0: Barry.
6: A guy came up to me on a train and said, "Are you reading that paper you're sitting on?" And I said, "Yes," got up, turned the page and sat down again.
0: Holly.
2: I was on the tube the other day and these two kids were sitting behind me and one of them went, "What did you get?" And his friend was like, "I got a zone 1-3. And his friend was like, "What'd you get that for? You don't get nothing in zone 3. You've got to travel because girls in zone 6 are easy."
0: Lucy.
3: I live in zone 6.
0: Roy.
5: So do I.
0: I think that's definitely enough. So now it's time for our final pairing to go head-to-head against the clock in the shape of John and Justin. This time it's the turn of the up-and-comers against the current crop. And the classic comedy subject for you is relationships. On your marks, in your own time, off you go.
1: My problem with relationships is that I have a very cynical view that relationships are kind of like your mobile phone, which is, if you want, you can go through the stress of trying to upgrade every year.